0: Or anything. We've got to get out of here. Inform Sonia and then bring the car around to the alley. Wait. Give me your gun.
1: Oh, yeah.
0: All right. Now, quick.
2: Running won't do any good, Gregor. We're bound to get you.
0: Yeah. That is a matter of speculation, Peter. Right now, I have you. Though I would rather have your superior, Harding.
2: I guess you would.
0: Someday I shall, my friend.
3: Jensen has the car at the side door, Doctor.
0: All right, good. Get my doctor's case, Sonia. Make sure it has a hypodermic in it.
3: Here it is.
0: Good. Oh, look in that cabinet. You will see a vial there.
3: The one marked S.A.?
0: Yes, put it in the case.
3: Anything else?
0: No, that's all. Are you ready to leave with us?
3: Yes.
0: All right. Put on your coat, Peter.
2: Where are we going?
0: For a drive.
1: All set, Dr. Gregor?
0: No, not just yet, Jensen. Open the top drawer of that steel file.
1: Yes.
0: There are some long cylinders there.
1: I got them.
0: All right. Put one in the outer office. Unscrew the cap when you do. I will do the same with one here. Then let us get out. We haven't much time.
4: I was covering the building as you wanted when suddenly flame shot out of a window. I ran for the firebox. It was a block and a half away. Then I came back here after notifying you.
5: Peters was in that building.
4: Peters?
5: Where's the fire chief?
4: Right over there.
5: Come on.
1: Please, let me through here.
5: Chief.
6: Yes? Yes?
5: I'm David Harding, counter-spies. One of my men was in that building.
6: Oh, Mr. Harding. Well, he wasn't when we went in. My men went through it from top to bottom.
5: Oh, well, did you see anything of a car in front of the place when your men came up?
4: They'd moved that car to the alley, Mr. Harding. I watched them. The man who moved it went back into the house.
5: Then they must have been getting ready for a getaway. They set the fire and left while you turned in the alarm.
6: Yes, it was set, all right. From my war experience, I'd say that fire was set with magnesium.
5: Well, Chief, we'd like to go through the building when you've got the fire out.
6: Well, if there's anything left, Mr. Harding.
5: Thanks. I'll leave some men with you. Come on, Stephen.
4: Where to, Mr. Harding?
5: Back to my car. I want to call for some men. And then get on that direction finder.

0: just up ahead, Jensen. Turn into that private road.
1: Yes, sir.
0: All right, Peter. Get out. Sonia, bring my case, please.
2: Yes, Dr. Greger.
0: Jensen, put the car in the barn and then join us inside.
1: All right, Doctor.
0: All right. Come along, Peter. Inside, fast. Take that chair, Peter. It's the straight back one.
3: Did you say?
0: Jensen, you have come just in time. Tie him to that chair.
1: Yes, sir.
0: If you struggle, Peters, I will shoot you.
3: I know when I'm licked.
0: You're not a wise man, my friend. Sonia, prepare that hypodermic with the fluid from that vial you took out of the chair.
2: What is it, Dr. Greger?
0: Sodium amytal, the so-called truth serum. When he gets a shot of it, he won't be able to help himself. He will talk.
1: He's all tied, Dr. Greger.
0: Good.
2: Here's the hypodermic, Doctor. All loaded.
0: Thank you. Hold my gun, Sonia. Now, Peter, this won't hurt a bit. You see? That is all, Peter. Now we count. One, two, three, four, five, six, seven, eight, nine. Your eyelids are beginning to droop. Good. 10, 11, 12. That's it, Peters. Relax. Take it easy. That's it. Now, Peters, how did you know Jensen?
3: Watched.
0: Where?
3: Hospital.
0: Where did you watch in the hospital?
3: Outside the door. A wounded man.
0: What did you see Jensen do?
3: Go inside.
0: Did you see what he did when he went inside?
3: Yes.
0: So, you saw him kill Bulloff?
3: No.
0: What?
3: No.
0: Didn't you see him stab Bulloff?
3: He didn't. Stabbed.
1: He's lying, Dr. Greger. I stabbed him 6 times in the heart.
0: Shut up, Jensen. Who did he stab, Peters?
3: No one.
1: Doctor, I tell
0: Shut
1: you...
0: Shut up, you fool. What did he do, Peters?
3: Stabbed. Dummy.
0: Dummy? Jensen, you will pay for this.
1: And you shut up.
0: Peters, where was Bulloff?
3: Moved to other room.
0: And you put a dummy in his room?
3: Yes.
0: Why?
3: Fool knew.
0: You knew we were coming after Bulloff?
3: Yes.
0: How?
3: Broadcast reports of Bulloff's improvement.
0: You tricked us into believing he was better, huh?
3: Yes.
0: How did you know we would come to kill him?
3: Harding figured you would. Too dangerous to live.
0: Dogs are smarter than I thought. Peters, where is Harding? Peters, answer me. Where is Harding?
3: On way here.
0: Here? How would he know where to find us?
3: Follow frequency signal.
0: Where is the signal?
3: On your car.
0: Jensen.
4: Yes,
0: Sonia. We will have to leave here immediately and get out of the country, too. They know us. We can be of no further use to the cause.
2: But, Doctor, the only one who knows us, who's seen us, is Peters.
0: Yes, you are right. Give me the gun, Sonia. Thank you.
2: Dr. Greger! You killed Jensen!
0: You fool! He bungled the thing from the beginning.
2: But, Peters!
0: I will kill him a different way. Give me the hypodermic.
2: Will that sodium amytal kill him, too?
0: No, I have something better.
1: Stand where you are. What? Put up your hands.
2: Oh.
1: You bezellers, take me! All right, miss. Put up your hands.
2: You'll never make me talk.
5: We won't have to. We heard the whole thing. And
4: Gregor is only wounded. He'll talk. A man like him always does.
5: Chief, we better get Peters untied.
4: Just a moment, Stevens. He's still under the influence of the drug. This is an opportunity I'll never have again. Peters, where were you on the night of June 13th? No, you better not answer that, Peters. Untie him, Stevens. Let's go.
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1: When old-fashioned smuggling methods failed, modern minds turned to science to put new wings on crime, to send illegal merchandise flying through space. 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
15: The Adventures of Frank Race, starring Paul Dubov, with Tony Barrett as Mark Donovan. The war changed many things, the face of the earth and the people on it. Before the war, Frank Race worked as an attorney, but he traded his law books for the cloak and dagger of the OSS. And when it was over, his former life was over too. Adventure had become his business. The Adventures of Frank

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1: San Francisco in September, with the marina mellow under blue skies and a warm sun. I happened to be on Chestnut Street when I was assailed by the one aroma that can take my mind off anything else in the world, that of hot, fresh-baked bread. It took only a moment to spot the source, and I made a fast pivot toward the door of an old-fashioned bakery. There were several customers at the counter, and I was forced to wait. Then a hand touched my arm.
2: See, you're Frank Race, ain't you?
1: Why, yes. I know you, don't I?
2: Yeah, I'm Tom Crowell.
1: Crowell, of course. I remember you.
2: I used to work for Manhattan Insurance Company. I was with you on the Lambert case.
1: You saved my life with some pretty fast shooting. What made you leave the insurance company?
2: Well, I'm not as young as I used to be, Race. I get tired of traveling, so I turn private eye for whoever wants to hire me. I'm on a job right now, and I think I'm in a jam.
1: Jam?
2: Yeah, it's this package. I think I'm being followed because I'm carrying it. That's why I ducked in here. I thought I'd go out the back way into the alley. I picked a bad one. No back way, no alley. Which means that if they've spotted me, I'm stuck, but good. 4-1. Kind of rough odds.
1: Call it 4-2, Crow.
2: Well, I was hoping you'd say that, Race, but there's one of them now on the sidewalk.
1: A swart, heavy-set figure in a well-fitting Donegal tweed. The opaque stare of a bobcat on the prowl. The man on the sidewalk eyed us for a second or so, then slipping a hand inside the lapel of his jacket, he started for the bakery door. A second bird of prey followed him. As they came inside, I moved away from Crowell and stepped up to the counter.
3: What can I do for you, sir?
1: I'll just take a couple of these chocolate eclairs you have here. How much?
3: That will be 30 cents. Would you like a bag for them?
1: No, thanks. I'll just keep them in my hands. Care for one of these, Crowell?
2: No, thanks, Reese.
4: Better have one, Crowell. You take the load of goo and we'll take that package you're carrying.
3: Yes, sir. What do you want in here?
4: Shut up. Let's have the package, Crowell. And don't get any ideas of going for the heater. I've got mine in my hand already.
1: We're all very busy with our hands, aren't we? You boys have yours loaded with guns. Mine are loaded with chocolate eclairs. I think I'll give you one.
5: Why, you...
1: He jerked toward me, murder in his heart, chocolate eclair in his eyes. I sidestepped and he groped for me, getting in the way of his companion, a moronic individual with a face that could have doubled for a suet pudding. But this one had ideas. So as he started to draw, I started a left hook that caught the bobcat flush enough to floor both of them.
6: Hey, come on, Reese, let's get out of here.
1: The shots had come from the street, from a black sedan parked at the curb. As Carl slumped against me, I jerked the pistol from his holster, triggered two bullets at the sedan, then swung around just in time to greet the bobcat's pal as he scrambled off the floor. He doubled up and went down again, clutching a broken shoulder. He sat staring at me with an expression of hurt wonderment. From the sound effects in the distance, there was evidence that the local constabulary might be joining in. So the black sedan was writing it off as a lost cause. The inside of the bakery presented quite a tableau. The woman who waited on trade stood staring across the counter as though she'd just seen a movie star. Scattered about on the floor were the remains of my two chocolate eclairs, plus the pair of tough boys, also somewhat scattered about. It was a victory for the righteous, but at the moment, anyone could have had my share of it, knowing as I did that Tom Crowell was dead.

0: Well, well, well, well, sort of wandering boy returns, huh?
1: Hello, Mark.
0: And what goes with a package?
1: Trouble, Mark, all the way. Huh? I met an old friend this afternoon, Tom Crowell. Worked with us on the Lambert case.
0: Crowell? Yeah, I remember him. Planted a couple of slugs in Pinky Wallace just about the time Pinky was lining up to do likewise to you. Well, Crowell was all right.
1: He isn't all right any longer. He was killed this afternoon. Just because he happened to be carrying that package.
0: Are you kidding?
1: I wish I were.
0: What's in the package?
1: Haven't the slightest idea.
0: Look. It's got a name on it. Victoria Maynard. 127 Windermere Lane. And it sounds like a fancy neighborhood. How'd you get hold of this?
1: I was with Carl when he died. He was shot by four thugs. The only thing I was able to do for him was to keep him from falling too heavily.
0: And what about cops? How'd you get away with a package?
1: I decided I wanted the privilege of delivering Crowell's package for him, so I didn't wait around.
0: Yeah, so what are you doing with the .38?
1: It's the pistol Crowell carried. Rather good weapon. But I thought I'd pick up this Luger of mine. The way this business shapes up, I may need it. Windermere Lane, a short thoroughfare wearing a set of iron gates like a lorgnette. Number 127 looked perfectly at home in such a setting. A thick-set mansion with awesome lawns. To the butler who answered my push at the bell, I mentioned the name Victoria Maynard and I said I had a package. I was asked to wait in a small oak-paneled study.
2: Gosh, I'm glad you got here. I was... Wait a minute, you're not...
1: No, my name is Race.
2: You asked for Victoria Maynard. You said you had a package.
1: I do have a package. I brought it here because Carl couldn't. He was shot and killed this afternoon.
2: He was... You don't mean that. Who killed him?
1: Gunman.
2: You're a friend of his. You were with him when he died?
1: Yes, to both questions. And now you might tell me something. What's in this package?
2: Would you wait here a few minutes, just long enough for me to change? I'd like you to take me out somewhere so we can talk.
1: I said yes, I'd wait, and she left the room. I spent the time looking at some choice first editions. Once the door was opened, and an old woman looked in at me, a very old woman with a fragile figure and the glare of a drill sergeant. She gave a little snort and went away. Then, in another 20 minutes, the girl came back.
2: Have you had lunch?
1: As a matter of fact, no.
2: I haven't either. There's a place not far from here. We'll take my car. I thought we'd better come here because, well, they might be at the house.
1: Hold it a second, will you, baby? I haven't the slightest idea what you're talking about, and before you try to explain it, are you Victoria Maynard?
2: Yes. My friends call me Vicky.
1: And who might be at the house? If it's that little old lady, I can understand your trepidation. She looked at me as though I'd been caught with the family plate.
2: That's my great-aunt Ellen. She wouldn't hurt anyone. Race, you were Crowell's friend. Does that mean you're also a private detective?
1: I'm an investigator, but I usually work for insurance companies.
2: Would you work for me? I need someone badly. I'm being blackmailed.
1: What did Crowell have to do with it?
2: That package you brought to me, it contains negotiable securities. Crowell was acting as my go-between.
1: Paying off on blackmail is a fool's game.
2: I can't help this, Race. It's something beyond my control.
1: If I'm going to represent you, I'll have to know the story. And all of it.
2: All right. I suppose that's sensible. As you might have surmised, I'm very wealthy. I've had everything, including Wellesley and a tremendous coming-out party. I'm an adopted child.
1: Nothing wrong with that.
2: There is in my case. There's a lot wrong with it. I just learned that my real father was an ex-convict.
1: And I suppose you learned it the hard way from blackmailers.
2: That's right. And they have all the facts. Believe me, they have all the facts.
1: Anything you pay such people is a complete waste of money.
2: Just the same, they're going to be paid. I don't care what it costs.
1: You're making a rash statement. It could cost you everything you have.
2: Even that. If they were to spread that information about me, Well, I just couldn't take it, that's all. The people I know, the family, it even happens that I'm engaged, Race, to my uncle's son, my foster cousin. Can you imagine what this would mean to him?
1: It wouldn't have to mean anything if he were the...
2: I know. If he were the right kind of guy. Well, it happens that he is the right kind of guy, but I still don't want him to know. And if you can't understand that...
1: I can understand it. I'm sorry. What about your father, your foster father?
2: He's dead. Now I've given you the details, and I'd like you to contact a man called Seeley. Jet Seeley.
1: The payoff boy?
2: Yes.
1: I still want to know, why was Crowell killed?
2: I don't know.
1: Where do I find this Seeley?
2: I have his phone number at the house. I'll give it to you.

0: Celia may call here before you contact him. What shall I say?
1: Tell him to call me. I'm at the St. Francis.
0: Come on in. I'll give you that number.
1: I still think you're foolish to let go of any money because of this affair.
0: I've already made one payment, Race. I can't stop now. Here, we'll take this side door.
1: She led me to the oak-paneled den. Here, in front of the fireplace, erect in a leather chair, sat the little old lady who had looked in on me before. The sight of her seemed to startle Vicky Maynor.
2: Aunt Ellen, were you waiting for someone? Aunt Ellen, aren't you well? Race, she seems... Look!
1: The girl was staring in horror. Her gaze held by a dark stain on the flagstone hearth, a fluid, satiny stain the size of a steak plate. And then, even as we watched, the old lady's body shifted in the chair, swayed sideways and...
2: Race!

0: And now, back to the adventures of Frank Race.
1: The old lady had been stabbed in the back. And in my book, it would have to go down as murder. Vicky Maynard's face, already drained of color, stiffened into stark lines as I mentioned this.
2: Race, what shall I do?
1: Call the police.
2: Oh, there's no use calling.
1: Doctor? No use at all. And when the police get here, I wouldn't try to hold out on them.
2: Hold out?
1: If I were you, I'd tell them about this blackmail setup.
2: No.
1: This is murder, baby. You don't fool with it, not if you're smart. And holding out on the police is never smart.
2: I didn't kill Aunt Ellen, Race. You know that. You and I left this room together.
1: That's right. So when I tell this to the police, they're going to want to know who I am and why I'm here.
2: Well, tell them the truth. You're an investigator working for me, investigating a lost insurance policy left by my father. That's the truth, Race, about the insurance policy. My family knows about it.
1: I'll do my best for you, baby. But I can't tell direct lies. Wouldn't be healthy for either of us.
2: All right, Race. I know you'll do your best.
1: She left me and went to a phone. I had to look around. But whatever the weapon had been, it didn't seem to be in the room. Presently, the police arrived, headed by a Lieutenant Grimsby, accompanied by several reporters wearing the expressions of beagles on a scent. In the midst of the confusion, there appeared a man who'd have made the perfect model for your average all-American football player. When he took Vicky in his arms, I pegged him for Larry Maynor, her foster cousin and fiancé.
3: Where do you stand in this, chicken?
2: I don't know, Larry. I can't even think.
3: You didn't see it happen?
2: I was out, and that seems to be the only thing in my favor. And if it weren't for Race, I don't know what I would have done.
3: Who's been in the house today?
2: No one else but Mason. And with his deafness, he just told the police he didn't see or hear a thing.
3: Has Dad been here yet?
2: Not yet.
1: I drew away from them and went to the door. But before I could leave, Vicky ran up to me.
2: Race, you were wonderful with the police. You gave me every break in the world. But I'm scared. There's something about this that...
1: There always is about murder, baby. Just hang on. We'll see what turns up.
2: If Seeley calls, I'll tell him to contact you. Is that all right?
1: It's all right on one condition.
2: What?
1: I'll go back to the hotel and wait for Seeley's call. You let me handle him my way.
2: All right, Race. You do it your way.
4: Oh, brother. When you get lost, you get lost. I was figuring we might get the train out of here today.
1: Sorry, Marcus, but we're stuck. Maybe for several days.
4: Oh. Hello.
5: Frank Race there?
4: Yeah, he's here. Hang on. For you. This guy don't sound like no pacifist.
1: Hello?
5: Race?
1: That's right.
5: I'm Seeley. I hear you want to talk to me.
1: I do. Would you care to come up here?
5: Are you kidding? If I do any talking, I'll pick the spot and the time.
1: Whatever you say.
5: You got a car?
1: I'm a stranger in town. How about a cab?
5: No cab. Rent a car. Charge it to the dame.
1: All right. So I rent a car.
5: Make it a coupe. You know where Gough Street is?
1: I'll find it.
5: I'll park on Gough between Francisco and Bay. Be there 12:30 tonight. Lift up the lid of your trunk so I'll know you.
4: You know something, chum? That guy didn't sound like no law-abiding citizen.
1: Blackmailer.
4: And I suppose you're going to sashay out to that meeting all by yourself, huh?
1: Not this one, Marcus. I'm taking you along if I have to stuff you in that trunk. Gough Street, between Francisco and Bay. A short block of apartment houses. We parked the rented coupe and I got out to raise the trunk lid.
4: Any sign of them guys yet?
1: There's a car coming up now. Keep out of sight.
4: Right. Race?
1: I'm Race.
4: Come here.
1: There were two of them in a Buick convertible, each with a face that matched the shadows around him. I moved over to the car.
4: Get in.
1: I'd rather do my talking right here.
4: What do you want, a written invitation? Get in.
1: Mark, explain the facts of life to these gentlemen.
4: I'm over here, boys, on the driver's side. I walked around while you was both looking at Race.
6: both of us came around, me and his 38.
1: Maybe you recognize that 38, Seeley. It belonged to Tom Crowell.
4: I don't get this. What's it all about?
1: Keep your hands quiet and get out. On my side, both of you. I'll open the door.
4: Sure. We'll get out.
1: Like this! His punch sent me to the curb, but I had my feet ready as he leaped, and he went back against the car. I was up as he came in again, and a left hook was a looping right on the asphalt.
6: Nice work if you can get it. But he ain't all the way unconscious, right?
1: I don't want him unconscious. How about your man?
6: You kidding? Can you imagine he tried choking me?
1: No.
6: There is a boy what's going to need some body and fender work.
1: Help me get this one on his feet.
4: I'll get on my own feet.
1: Seeley, it's pretty late, and there isn't a person in sight. Which means there's no one to stop me from lacquering you to a frazzle if you don't talk.
4: Start lacquering. I ain't saying a word.
6: Oh, let me start on him. No.
1: I guess I just can't work that way. Beat it, Seeley. Come on, Mark. Let's get out of here.
6: I still think we should have waxed that crumb. I didn't like the look he gave us when we pulled out.
1: Hold it, Mark. This looks like a dead end.
6: Well, it is, unless we want to end up in a drink. I'll turn around. Hey, that rig up ahead, he's swinging around a block.
1: It's the Buick. Must be Seeley.
6: We got a Tommy gun race. I'll try jumping the sidewalk so I can squeeze past him. Boy, that was close. I meant that I didn't think we'd make it. I think we shook him.
1: Good.
6: Let's take a lesson from this little escapade, huh? Don't never go easy on guys like that Seeley. Where to now?
1: Back to the hotel, I guess. As we entered the lobby of the St. Francis, I found myself being paged. I followed the bellhop to the bar to where a well-dressed man of about 55 sipped an old-fashioned.
7: There. Sit down, Race. I'm Sanderson Maynard, Vicky's uncle. A bartender, drink for this gentleman. What'll it be, Race?
1: I'll follow your example. And I may say that this is somewhat of a surprise.
7: It shouldn't be. Maynard clan seems to be in somewhat of a situation. And from what I hear, you're a good person to turn to under such circumstances.
1: Mind telling me where you heard that?
7: I get around. I'd like you to work for me on this affair, Race.
1: I'm already working for your niece.
7: It's all in the family.
1: I'm afraid these things don't always work out that way.
7: I'm very fond of Vicky, Race. My foster father and I were very close. We were brothers. Had a lot in common. Even had duplicate apartments when we were youngsters. I'd like to take over now for Vicky. I want to help her all I can.
1: What makes you think she needs help?
7: Oh, Vicky likes to have a good time. And she's been short of ready cash lately. I've had the feeling she might have run into some sort of trouble. Why'd she hire you?
1: I'm sorry, but I can't tell you that.
7: It would be sensible to tell me, just for Vicky's sake. See, I'm not worried so much about the murder. The police now have reason to believe it was done by a housebreaker.
1: They didn't believe that while I was there.
7: They are flexible people, Ace. They know when to change their minds. Now, getting back to Vicky.
1: Sorry, Mr. Maynard, you're pushing an unsuccessful sale. I never work for two principals at the same time.
6: Looks like we ain't going to get much sleep tonight. Must be after 2 o'clock.
1: It's the next driveway. Stop the car.
6: What do you know? So this is 127 Windham Lane, huh? They got enough ground for a 9-hole golf course. That driveway must be a mile long. All right, what do we do now?
1: We walk that mile of driveway down to the house.
6: You know, chum, this is quite a grade. I bet we dropped 20 feet since we left the street.
1: Here, it's this door.
6: This door is locked. What do we do now?
1: We get in somehow with as little fuss as possible.
6: Well, we will just try this window. See what I mean? Don't seem like anybody heard us.
1: No, doesn't seem to be any reaction.
6: Look, is this the room where the old lady was knocked off?
1: This is it. Throw your flash on that fireplace hearth.
6: All right. What am I looking for? Oh, I get it. The stain, huh? Hey. Oh, that is a stain. They must have...
1: What's the matter?
6: I thought I heard something.
1: Still hear it?
6: No. I guess I'm dreaming things.
1: Come on, we're going upstairs.
6: You know, this room's kind of like the one we just left. Except that it's empty.
1: An exact duplicate. Which proves something I've been suspecting for the last hour or so. That I've been played for a patsy.
6: I don't get it.
1: This room wasn't empty when I saw it last. And the furniture in it was exactly like that in the room below.
6: Oh, that's fine. So, what goes?
1: So I operated under an illusion of having been in only one room. While actually I'd been in two. When I first came into this house, I came through the front door from the street level. And I was led into this room. I left it with Vicky Maynard. We stayed away about an hour. When we came back, we found the old lady dead. Apparently murdered in the same room we'd left.
6: Oh.
1: And that's what I told the police, giving Vicky Maynard an excellent alibi. What I'd overlooked was the fact that we'd come back into the house from the lower level. In the surroundings that looked the same, but actually belonged to a different room. That's why this room is empty. She's been trying to... Did you say something, Mark? What happened to the light?
2: You'll have to depend on the moonlight, Race. Your friend is on the floor, unconscious.
1: Vicky, what have you done to him?
2: Why did you have to come here, Race? Why couldn't you just let things go as they were?
1: I guess I'm the curious type. What's that you have in your hand, a pistol?
2: I thought you were working for me, Race.
1: I've been working for Tom Crowell all the way. He left a wife and a teenage kid. Since you caused his death, it's my belief that they should collect damages from you or from your estate. Because you may not be around very long, baby.
2: You said yourself that Crowell was killed by gunmen.
1: Gunmen who were working for you. You were hijacking those securities because you needed money. They really belonged to your great aunt, Victoria E. Maynard, with the E standing for Ellen. I caught that phase of it in the papers tonight, baby, and you had a feeling that I might do just that. Which was why you had Seeley try to eliminate me. You're quite an actress, Vicky. That blackmail story was a peach.
2: It's no use, Race. You've got to die. And I might as well... Let go! Let me go!
1: Drop that gun!
2: I will not!
1: Sorry, baby.
2: Race, you're holding me. Hold me tighter.
1: You know, that wouldn't be hard to take. That's the trouble with this whole case.
2: Kiss me, Race. Say you're working for me.
1: Be a lot simpler if I could just forget Tom Crowell. But you see, baby, I never work for two principals at the same

The Adventures of Frank Race, starring Paul Dubov with Tony Barrett as Mark Donovan, comes to you from Hollywood. Others heard in tonight's cast were Michael Ann Barrett, Chris Kraft, Tom Holland, William John Stone, and Gunnar Peterson. This series is written and directed by Joel Murcott and Buckley Angel. The music is composed and played by Ivan Dittmars. Be sure to be with us again this time next week for another dramatic chapter in The Adventures of Frank Race. Art Gilmore speaking. This is a Bruce Ells production.

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1: Box 13, Careless Star Times. If your advertisement, Adventure Wanted, will go any place, do anything, is bona fide, do this. Call Yorkside 89078 and ask for Dr. Ogden. Make an appointment with him. Then phone Madison 9548 and ask for Mr. Alexander. When you've done these two things, you will receive further instructions. I will wait until 3 tomorrow afternoon.
0: Receive further instructions. I will wait until 3 tomorrow afternoon for your call. If you want money, I can arrange that. If you want adventure only, this will give it to you. There was no signature, so I assumed the letter was from the mysterious Mr. Alexander, who liked telephones. I was right. It was his nickel and $1 million worth of trouble.

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1: I wonder why you're to make an appointment with a doctor, Mr. Holliday.
2: I don't know, Susie.
3: But it's a very interesting letter. I'll tell you what, suppose you dial the first number for me, and we'll get in touch with Dr. Ogden.
1: Uh-huh. Let's see, that was Brookside 89078.
3: When you get the number, ask for Dr. Ogden, Susie.
1: Mm-hmm.
4: Hello?
1: Hello. Dr. Ogden, please.
4: This is Dr. Ogden speaking.
1: Oh, thank you. Just a minute. He's on the line. Answered the phone himself.
3: Oh, thanks. Hello, Dr. Ogden.
4: Yes.
3: I'd like to make an appointment to see you.
4: Today?
3: Well, let's say at your convenience.
4: Well, would tomorrow be all right with you?
3: Fine. What time?
4: 2 o'clock sharp.
3: 2 o'clock sharp. Fine.
4: You know the address?
3: Well, no, you'd better give it to me.
4: Certainly. 7869 River Lane Terrace.
3: Oh, just a second. Susie.
1: Uh-huh.
3: Take this down. That was 7869 River Lane Terrace.
4: Yes, that's it.
3: Okay, tomorrow at 2, then.
4: I'll be waiting for you.
3: Oh, just a second, Doctor.
4: Yes?
3: Don't you want to know who I am?
4: No. I prefer to find it out my way. Goodbye.
1: What did he say?
3: I don't know, but it sounded like, I prefer to find it out my way.
1: Well, what's he mean by that?
3: I wish I knew.
1: Let's call that other number, Madison 9548. Want me to get it for you?
3: Might as well. There's no fun being on first base if there's a chance of scoring. Go ahead. Now, what kind of a doctor prefers to find out the names of his patients his own way?
5: Hello?
1: Mr. Alexander?
5: Yes, who's this?
1: Just a second. Here he is, the party of the second part.
3: Oh, okay. Hello, this is Box 13, Mr. Alexander.
5: Oh, yes. Did you call Dr. Ogden?
3: Yes, I did. I have an appointment with him for 2 o'clock tomorrow afternoon.
5: Good. Will you keep?
3: Well, that all depends on what's going to happen next.
5: I think you'll like it. Now, can you remember a name and a message?
3: Well, I think so. I've remembered my own name for a long time.
5: Good. Here's the name. Listening?
3: I'm still here.
5: Matthew Carey. Did you get it?
3: Matthew Carey. Right?
5: Yes. Now, remember this. The dead shall not stay dead. Did you hear it?
3: I thought you said the dead shall not stay dead.
5: That's correct. It's not difficult to remember.
3: You're right, Mr. Alexander. But now that I have the name Matthew Carey in the message, what do I do with him?
5: I think you'll know what to do when you see Dr. Ogden. Goodbye.
3: Hey, Alexander. Hey.
1: He hung up, huh?
3: Yeah, he hung up. Susie, this is either a big rib or it starts out as one of the craziest chases I've ever had.
1: Well, all you can do is see Dr. Ogden tomorrow at 2.
3: Yeah, see Dr. Ogden tomorrow at 2. Okay, Susie, hung for a sheep as well as a lamb. Dr. Ogden will see me tomorrow. So, the next day at 2 o'clock sharp, I pushed a bell button underneath the neat little brass plate that said Dr. Ogden. I waited, and the door clicked and swung open by itself. I stood in a dimly lighted hall. I was getting accustomed to the lights when the door closed behind me. Then I heard,
6: "Please come down the hall."
3: Hmm? Where are you?
6: Second door to your left as you walk this way down the hall away from the front door. Please come in.
3: Oh, thank you.
6: How do you do? Please close the door and come in.
3: Thank you again.
6: I'm very happy to see that you're prompt. You're the gentleman who called yesterday about 2 o'clock, yes?
3: Yes, I called about that time.
6: Good. Please be seated across the table from me. Now, may I ask who sent you to me?
3: A mutual friend.
6: May I ask the name of this mutual friend?
3: Mr. Alexander.
6: I don't seem to recall that name. Alexander? Alexander.
3: Yes, Alexander.
6: Well, no matter.
3: You are Dr. Ogden.
6: Yes, why do you ask?
3: Well, I had no way of recognizing you, Doctor. For all I know, you may be someone else.
6: I see you're a skeptic.
3: About what?
6: Don't you know?
3: Huh? Oh, yes, yes, of course.
6: Mm-hmm. Shall we proceed?
3: By all means, I'm very anxious to proceed, but first my name is...
6: Please don't tell me. I have other ways of finding that out.
3: Oh?
6: First, we shall dim the lights.
2: I control them from my chair here.
7: You can still see me?
3: Very dimly.
7: Your eyes will become accustomed to this light in a moment. Now, there's a drawer on your side of the table. Please open it. You'll find a pad of paper and some pencils in there. Select any pencil and take the pad of paper.
3: Okay, I've done it.
7: Close the drawer.
3: Now what do I do?
7: Please write your name on one of the slips of paper from the pad, anyone. Underneath your name, write a question. Some problem that is worrying you. I shall attempt to advise you. I hope your skepticism does not interfere with our rapport.
3: Wait a minute, you mean you're...
7: What were you going to say?
3: Let me get this straight. I'm to write my name on a slip of paper.
7: Yes, and underneath any message, question, problem.
3: Mm-hmm. Name. And a message. All right, that's done. Now what?
7: Fold the slip of paper and place it under the teacup in the center of the table.
3: There you are, Dr. Ogden.
7: Good, good. We shall have to dim the lights a little more. More. I am trying to establish contact with your mind. I am trying to feel the psychic rapport between us. Think. Think of your name and the message. Think of them. Ah, I see that your name is... Matthew Carey. No, no. Who are you? Where did you come from?
3: Now, wait a minute, Dr. Ogden. Take it easy.
7: Get out. Get out. You're crazy. You know nothing. Get out.
3: Calm down a minute, will you? Why should my name make you jump out of your chair like
7: it's
3: that?
7: It's not your name. Please, you don't know anything. You can't know.
3: What's the matter with you, Doctor?
7: Please, get out of here. Go.
3: Well, all right. But how did you know what name was on that slip of paper under the teacup?
7: I said get out or I'll have you thrown out.
3: Well, an invitation like that, what else is there to do? I left Dr. Ogden feeling a little as though I'd struck a match and a house a mile away went up in flames. Who was Matthew Carey? More important at the moment, who was Mr. Alexander? I stepped into a drugstore on the way back to my office, dialed Madison 9548. No, Mr. Alexander. It was a payphone in a market. It seemed that Mr. Alexander had sat patiently waiting for my call to him. Later in my apartment... Hello?
5: Ah, Mr. Holliday.
3: Ah, Mr. Alexander.
5: Yes.
3: Which market are you calling from now?
5: So you called back, eh?
3: Yes, I called back. Look, Alexander, if it was your intention to frighten Dr. Ogden out of his next 10 years, you did.
5: It was my intention, Mr. Holliday.
3: Wait a minute. You know my name, my telephone number here at my apartment. How come?
5: I saw you going to Dr. Ogden's. When you came out, I followed you.
3: Very simple.
5: Elementary.
3: Okay, suppose we go to a little higher learning now. Who is Matthew Carey? And why did that name and message frighten Ogden out of his wits?
5: Are you interested, Mr. Holliday?
3: I think so, Mr. Alexander. But I'd like to know what the game is.
5: Will you go on with it?
3: I'll admit it has its points.
5: You saw the reaction the name and message got from Dr. Ogden.
3: The electric chair would have been a little less irritating to him.
5: Then play along. He'll undoubtedly come to see you or try to contact you in some way. See him, talk with him. But whatever he says or does, don't let on what you're doing.
3: Mr. Alexander, that is the simplest thing in the world for me to do because I haven't the least idea what it is I'm doing.
5: When he contacts you, be mysterious. Pretend you know something.
3: What makes you think that I'm that good an actor?
5: Sorry.
3: I still think it's a rib, a joke.
5: Oh, it is, Mr. Holliday. But the joke is on our friend Dr. Ogden.
3: Oh, he's not laughing.
5: He doesn't have a sense of humor. But will you play along for just a little while longer?
3: If you'll tell me one thing.
5: And what's that?
3: Where does it all end? And what good is it doing you?
5: I'm not sure where it will end. As for the good it does me, it will keep me from being killed. Good night.

0: Now, back to The Clay Pigeon, another Box 13 adventure with Alan Ladd as Dan Holliday.
1: Well, Mr. Alexander's last words sat me up straight. I wanted to go to the police, but with what? I'd never seen Mr. Alexander, and as far as I knew, he had a lot of nickels to put in phone slots. He'd never give me a chance to trace a call. So I sat tight and waited. And I didn't have too long to wait, because that same night... Yes, who is it?
2: Dr. Ogden. Mr. Holliday, may I see you?
1: Oh, Dr. Ogden. Just a second. How did you find me? Psychic rapport?
3: No, I followed you earlier this afternoon.
1: Oh, did you have company?
3: Company?
1: Skip it. Is there something on your mind, Dr. Ogden?
3: Yes. Look here. Why did you come to me this afternoon?
1: Maybe because of Matthew Carey.
3: How did you know? Who are you?
1: You followed me here. You came to my apartment. You ought to know my name.
3: Yes, Holliday, but that isn't your real name. For heaven's sake, man, will you please talk?
1: I'd like a little time to think it over.
3: Then you haven't gone to the police?
1: No, I haven't. Do you want me to?
3: Are you crazy?
1: How much do you think I know, Dr. Ogden?
3: Look, Holliday, or whatever your name is, I'm willing to pay you to keep quiet. You must realize, of course, I don't have to pay you a cent.
1: Oh, of course you don't.
3: But I want no bad publicity. Be bad for my business. Now, how much?
1: I told you I want some time to think it over.
3: How long?
1: I'll let you know when I'm ready to talk business with you.
3: Meanwhile, you'll not go to the police?
1: No, Dr. Ogden, I won't go to the police.
3: Thank you. I assure you, Mr. Holliday, you won't be sorry.
1: I hope not. Now, good night, Dr. Ogden.
3: Good night, and you will let me hear from you.
1: I promise just as soon as I come to a conclusion.
3: Then, good night.
1: For a moment, I stood there after Ogden left. I listened to make sure he'd gone. Then I slipped out into the hall and down the stairs into the lobby. Ogden was out of sight. But to make sure, I asked the clerk.
4: Yes, I saw him, Mr. Holliday. He's gone.
1: Thanks. There was no one with him.
4: I didn't see anyone.
1: Okay, I'm going to step outside for a minute and be right back. Hold any calls that come.
4: Yes, sir, Mr. Holliday.
1: There was no one inside on the sidewalk. The traffic was thin. I was almost sure that Ogden hadn't come alone. Why, I don't know. But I walked a little piece down the street. I was about 50 yards away from my apartment building when...
5: Mr. Holliday! Holliday!
1: Huh? Who is it?
5: Alexander.
1: Where are you?
5: In this doorway. I didn't want Ogden to see me. Please come here.
1: Come on out. Let me take a look at you.
5: No, I've got to be sure Ogden doesn't see me.
1: He's gone.
5: I can't take the chance. Now, please come here. I want to tell you something.

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2: My watch, my change, my ring.
3: There's nothing missing?
2: No, not a thing missing.
3: Well, that's funny.
2: The word you want is peculiar. It's anything but funny anymore. But I would like to know why he slugged me and then left me with all my money and...
3: Your keys. Have you got all of them?
2: Yeah. Yeah, they're all here, but look at this one, Charlie. You see anything?
3: There's some green stuff on it.
2: Mm-hmm. Modeling clay.
3: Looks like it.
2: So Mr. Alexander wanted to make an impression of this key to my office.
3: Why?
2: Charlie, someday I'm going to catch up with Mr. Alexander and get an answer to a lot of questions. What did Mr. Alexander want in my office? The only way to find that out was to go there. I called Susie, got her out of bed, and an hour later met her at the office.
4: Gee, I was scared when you called, Mr. Holliday.
2: Yeah, but I needed you to take a look around this office. See if anything's missing. You take that side of the room, Susie. I'll fine come over here.
4: But there's nothing here worth stealing. File cabinets are still locked.
2: None of them forced?
4: They don't look like it.
2: Open them and look inside.
4: All right.
2: Not a paper disturbed, not even a pencil out of place. Okay, I'm crazy. I give up. How about the cabinets, Susie?
4: Gee, they're just like I left them when I went home. I remember straightening them today because I wanted to find them.
2: Okay, let's forget it.
4: You know what I think, Mr. Holliday?
2: No, what do you think, Susie?
4: I think Mr. Alexander is a lunatic.
2: Well, tell him to move over. He's getting company. The guy slugs me, makes an impression of my office key, and now what?
4: You know, Mr. Holliday, I think you ought to find out about that Matthew Carey.
2: Hey, that's an idea, Susie. Okay, pack up and go home now. Tomorrow, you and I are going to the morgue of the Star Times, and we'll see what we shall see. It took Susie and me the better part of 2 hours to dig through old files, but finally we came up with something. Susie read a paragraph to me, a paragraph from a Sunday supplement.
4: The murder of Matthew Carey has never been solved. The only suspect was Marvin Smith, who disappeared mysteriously and has never been located. Carey and Smith were partners in a mind-reading and psychic act, and they...
2: Hold it, Susie.
4: Does that give you a hint?
2: More. It tells me Dr. Ogden's real name. Marvin Smith. Susie, Ogden is a mysteriously disappeared suspect.
4: Sure, but who is Mr. Alexander?
2: Go ahead. Read some more.
4: Okay. Matthew Carey's body was claimed by a brother, Philip Carey. Philip, at his brother's inquest, was dramatic in his denunciation of police and in his vow to track down his brother's killer. Later, he too disappeared. The Matthew Carey case remains another famous unsolved murder. Gee, Dr. Ogden killed Matthew Carey.
2: Yeah, that's the way it looks. Now, all I've got to figure out is what I'm doing in the act. Why did Philip Carey send me to Dr. Ogden in the first place?
4: To scare him.
2: That was only part of it. Obviously, Susie, Carey, or Mr. Alexander, as I shall fondly remember him, wanted to make Ogden think that someone was on to him. But why pick on me? Later, I called the police and let them know that Dr. Ogden and Marvin Smith were one and the same. Or at least I thought they were. The police went in to see him. But once more, he had dropped off the face of the earth. And I looked like a prize sap for giving the tip-off. Then that afternoon...
4: Want me to answer it, Mr. Holliday?
2: I better let me take it, Susie. Hello?
5: Holliday?
2: Yeah. Dr. Ogden, isn't it?
5: Yes.
2: Where have you been?
5: Listen to me. I agree to your terms.
2: You what?
5: I said I agree to your terms.
2: Oh. You agree to my terms. Well, that's nice.
5: I can't talk any longer. I've got to go now. But I agree to your terms. Goodbye.
2: Ogden. You know, Susie, someday...

0: I'm going to have that instrument taken out and thrown in the river.
1: Is something the matter?
0: Yeah, something's the matter, and it's all with me.
1: That was Dr. Ogden, huh?
0: That was Dr. Ogden. And he agrees to my terms.
1: He agrees to your terms? What terms?
0: That's the question, Susie. What terms? Now... Oh, no, not again.
1: I'll answer it.
0: No, I brought this on myself. I'll take it. Hello.
2: Good afternoon, Mr. Holliday.
0: Well, Mr. Alexander, how do you do?
2: How's your head?
0: How would your head be after a bolero was drummed out on it?
2: Oh, I'm very sorry I had to do that, but it was necessary.
0: Alexander, if I could only see you just once...
2: How would you like to do just that tonight?
0: Well, what do you mean?
2: Meet me at midnight tonight at the corner of Bay Boulevard and Shore Drive.
0: It's a pretty lonely neighborhood. What's the idea?
2: You would like to see this finished, wouldn't you?
0: Yes. Yes, I would.
2: Then meet me, but come alone. Absolutely alone, understand?
0: What if I don't?
2: I'll be very disappointed in you. Goodbye.
1: What now, Mr. Holliday?
0: Good question, Susie. I've already made the police think I'm a little off by sending them after Ogden. Okay, I'll meet Mr. Alexander tonight. But not before I do a lot of thinking. So I thought, and thought, and made up my mind to meet Alexander. But I also made up my mind to get there ahead of time. So I drove to within 3 blocks of Bay Boulevard and Shore Drive, parked, and began to walk quietly. I stayed in the shadows and made sure I wasn't being followed. Then I saw him. A man crossed behind a billboard. Someone had the same idea I had. Get there early and avoid the rush. Well, at last I was going to meet Mr. Alexander, but not face to face. I crept up in back of him and... Easy, Alexander. Take it easy.
3: Holliday.
0: Huh? Ogden.
3: Please. I was going to meet you as you asked. I was just seeing if everything was clear.
0: Meet me? At Bay Boulevard and Shore Drive?
3: Yes, that's what he said.
0: I said? Let that go for a minute. Why are you waiting a block away from the corner?
3: Why, I told you I just wanted to see if all was clear.
0: Hold still a minute. Oh, nice gun you've got here, Dr. Ogden. Was I going the way of Matthew Carey?
3: No, I swear it. Look, see? I brought the money. $5,000, as you said in your letter.
0: Letter? What letter?
3: This one.
0: Give it to me. And stand a little distance from me.
3: Do you want more? I'll get it. Only please, don't kill me. Please.
0: Shut up. Was this letter sent to you?
3: Yes, I... Why are you asking that?
0: Now I get it. I think.
3: Huh?
0: Look, Ogden, it's still 20 minutes before midnight. And you're going to do what I say. Walk to the meeting place. I'll join you at midnight. And you pass over the money. But I'll keep your gun just in case.
3: What are you talking about?
0: You'll do as I say. We'll go to the police right now. Mr. Marvin Smith.
3: Smith?
0: Oh, that hit home, didn't it? Okay, we wait 10 minutes, then you start at the meeting place. At midnight, I walked toward the corner. It was very dark, and I could just make out Ogden's silhouette.
3: Holliday.
0: Yeah. Now, remember what you're to do. Hand me that package of money.
3: It's here.
0: Now, as I walk away, I'll fire your gun. I'll drop to the pavement. You stand right there. Get it?
3: Yes.
0: Okay. Here goes.
3: Who is it?
4: Hello, Smith.
3: Philip. Philip Carey.
4: You did just exactly what I thought you'd do, Smith. You killed him. Now I'm going to kill you as you killed Matthew. Don't move. Keep your back toward me. Now take a moment, Smith. Take a moment to think how it must have felt to my brother. But now...
0: Drop that gun, Carey. Drop it.
4: You dirty meddler.
0: Ogden, quick, down, drop.
3: You shot him, Holliday.
0: Just in the hand.
4: Oh, killed Matthew. Let me get at him.
0: The police will take care of him and you. And I'll be glad to see it. Because I don't like being a clay pigeon. Now let's get going, both of you. I've got to explain a few things to my secretary.

0: So Mr. Alexander, or Philip Carey, took just one piece of stationery and wrote Ogden a blackmail letter on your typewriter. That's why we found nothing missing.
1: Right, Susie. One piece of paper wouldn't be missed. But if it hadn't been for the clay on the key, I wouldn't have known he even got in here.
0: But what was he going to do?
1: Yeah, it was a beautiful setup, Susie. He sent Ogden the blackmail letter. Ogden thought I sent it and was blackmailing him. Ogden was set to kill me, which is just what Alexander or Carey wanted. Okay, so Ogden kills me. Then Alexander steps in, kills Ogden, puts the gun in my dead little hand, and goes away for good.
0: And then?
1: And what did the police find? $5,000 in my pocket, a blackmail letter to Ogden written on my stationery, my typewriter. It's an open and shut case, shut right on my neck.
0: Aha, but there's one thing wrong.
1: What?
0: I could have testified differently. I knew the whole thing. Alexander wouldn't have gotten away with it.
1: I don't like to keep things from you, Susie, but I was going to.
0: Hmm? What?
1: Mr. Alexander would have come after you.
0: Mr. Holliday, let's take the ad out of the Star Times for a while.
1: Then what will we do for excitement? Good night, Susie.
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2: Dragnet, the documented drama of an actual crime. For the next 30 minutes, in cooperation with the Los Angeles Police Department, you will travel step by step on the side of the law through an actual case transcribed from official police files. From beginning to end, from crime to punishment, Dragnet is the story of your police force in action.
20: It was Monday, July 7th. It was warm in Los Angeles. We were working the day watch out of robbery detail. My partner's Frank Smith. The boss is Captain Didion. My name's Friday. We were on the way out from the office, and it was 10:22 a.m. when we got to the corner of 67th Street and Jefferson Boulevard, Lamont Brothers Market.
21: Oh, I guess I should have been scared the way they came in with those guns, but I wasn't. That one came back into the office and said he wanted the money. I gave it to him. I wasn't going to mess with him.
20: Mr. Haskins?
21: Yes, I'm Haskins. Who are you?
20: Police officer, sir. My name's Friday. This is my partner, Frank Smith.
21: Friday and Smith. Oh, yeah. You're the fellows that was talking about, huh?
20: Sir?
21: Well, the other ones, the cops in the car. They said there'd be a couple of detectives here. Have you seen the other cops yet?
22: Yes, sir. We talked to them. They've already put out a call.
20: I wonder if we get some information from you.
21: Sure. Want to come back here to the office?
20: Yes, sir.
21: Back this way. We can talk there. Just sit down.
20: Mr. Haskins, if you'd just tell us what happened, please.
21: Well, it's pretty simple. I was sitting here getting the money ready for the bank, and this guy came in. He said he wanted the money and a gun, so I gave it to him. That's it. None more. He just took the money and left.
22: Mm-hmm. What time was it, sir?
21: Oh, around 8:30, quarter to nine.
20: How many men were there, sir?
21: Well, there was two. Two's all I saw. I don't think there was any more of them.
20: All right, sir, if you could just tell us exactly what happened.
21: Well, I told you they came in and they took the money.
22: I know, sir, but if you'd go into more detail.
21: Well, I came in about 7:30 this morning, like always. Checked things over the store to make sure that everything was okay. Then I started checking out the week's receipts.
20: Uh-huh.
21: Well, then, like I said, it must have been 8:45 or so and heard this knock on the door. Thought there must be something wrong. The employees know not to bother me when I'm making up the deposit slips.
22: Yes, sir.
21: That's when I knew that something was wrong. Right away, I said to myself, Larry, there's something up. Something isn't good.
22: Yes, sir.
21: Well, it was right. Went over to the door and unlocked it. There he was, this big fellow, stood there with a gun. The way his eyes lit up when he saw all that money laying on the desk.
20: You got any idea of how much money was taken, sir?
21: Well, it was about 6,000 cash. I guess another 1,500 in checks, more or less.
20: Uh-huh. I wonder if you'd give us a description of this man, could you?
21: Well, like I said, he was a big one, real mountain of a man, well over 6 feet. Had this gun, you know.
20: Uh-huh.
21: He stood there and said, this is a stick-up. I want that money. And he pointed at the money with his gun.
22: Oh, what kind of a gun was it? Could you tell?
21: That's a great question. Of course I could tell. He had it right under my nose. Shotgun, sawed off. Had the stock cut down, too. Looked like a horse pistol. Well, he handles that thing. I wasn't going to mess with him.
20: Uh-huh.
21: I told him, take the money. Take it and get out. Not to shoot that thing off. He did. Walked right over to the desk and scooped up the money. He had a paper bag. He put it down by the table and he scooped the money into it. Then he said to me to stay put. Not to try to yell or be brave. Didn't have to tell me that. I wouldn't have tried anything.
20: He said there was another man, is that right?
21: Yes, I saw him when I left. He was a little fellow.
20: About how tall, would you say?
21: Well, it'd be kind of hard to tell. I didn't get very close to him.
22: Well, was he armed, too?
21: Yeah, he was carrying a revolver.
20: They drive a car, would you know?
21: Well, if they did, I didn't see it.
22: You went out after them, then?
21: I should say not. With that one fellow waved that gun around, I stayed right here. He said to stay put, and that's just what I did. What did
20: this big man look like?
21: Oh, a real mountain. He was 6'2" anyway. He must have weighed in at about 215.
22: Mm-hmm. How about his coloring?
21: It was dark. He had black hair. His eyes were dark. Not a brown. It was almost black. Real dark.
20: Mm-hmm. And when he spoke, did he have an accent, anything like that, that you might have noticed?
21: No, I don't think so. At least there was one. I didn't notice it. Mm-mm.
22: Did he have any scars or marks?
21: What?
22: Any scars or marks? Anything that might make it easier for us to identify him?
21: Yes, there was a little scar right here. Right over the bridge of his nose. Across here.
20: How about his clothes? What was he wearing?
21: Had a brown hat on, a brown jacket. Short kind. Kind of what you'd call that real slick material, you know. Satin, like bowling teams wear.
20: Yes, sir.
21: Had on a pair of brown pants, brown shoes.
22: How was the other one dressed?
21: I couldn't tell you for sure. Like I said, I only saw him for a minute when I opened the door. He was out there telling the people to just mind their own business. Do that and they wouldn't get hurt. I didn't get a good look at him, but that big one, he was a real mountain.
20: Do you usually have this much money around in the store?
21: No, not usually. See, this was a long weekend. You know, the 4th was Friday, and whenever we have a long weekend, we usually have $10,000 or $12,000 in cash here. That's where the guys really goofed.
20: Sir?
21: Really missed the boat. You know, if they'd known what they were doing, they'd have gotten a lot more.
22: Well, how's that, sir?
21: The safe out in front. Another $7,000 out there. Guys missed it completely.
20: Yes, sir.
21: Yeah, sure hope they don't come back for it.
20: A.M. Frank and I checked with the officers in the radio unit that had answered the call. They'd gotten out a broadcast on the bandits and then started a canvass of the neighborhood, but they didn't find anyone who could give them any information. One of the clerks was able to describe the smaller of the two suspects, and we got out a local and an APB on them. Then we took the market manager downtown to look at the mug books. He told us that the larger man had worn gloves all the time he was in the store, so there was no need to look for fingerprints. The market bandits had been operating for the past 8 months. In that time, they'd held up 17 stores. Their method of operation was always the same. They'd hit only after a weekend or on the Monday following a holiday weekend. They'd hit only the larger supermarkets of the ranch type. Their operations had taken them all over the Southland. We'd tried to stake the markets that might be hit, but their field of operations had been so wide that it was impossible. 2:15 p.m. The market manager, Larry Haskins, started on the 6 mug book.
21: Sure, a lot of them.
20: Yes, sir.
21: All these fellas all committed some crime, huh?
20: Yes, sir, that's right.
21: That one there looks like my brother-in-law. He's got a weak chin. Uh-huh, yeah, just like him. No? Mm-mm. Go through a few of these and they all begin to look alike. Did you ever notice that?
20: Yes, sir.
21: Hey, wait a minute.
20: Yes, sir?
21: This fella here. This one right here, you see?
20: Mm-hmm.
21: That's the fella, no doubt about it. That's the one.
20: The market manager had identified Bernard R. Hansen as one of the holdup men. The other employees of the store were called in, and they identified the same picture as being the man who'd held them up. We checked on his record and found that he'd been convicted for armed robbery and had been sentenced to the state penitentiary. He'd also served 6.5 years and had been released. We got the last known address of the suspect. Frank and I checked it out and found that Hansen had moved some months before, but had left a phone number where he might be contacted. 6:30 p.m. Frank put in the call.
22: Yes, sir. That's right, sir. You're sure about that, are you? I see. Well, if there's anything more you can think of, I'd appreciate a call. That's right, Michigan 5211. Extension 2511. Smith, that's right. Or if I'm not in, ask for Joe Friday. No, sir, Friday, like the day in the week. That's right. All right, thank you very much, Doctor. Goodbye.
20: Anything?
22: Yeah, I talked to Dr. Corby. The place is a rest home. Hanson's there as a patient. Been there for the past 4 months. Mm. Doctor says he's bedridden.
20: We checked on the rest home. It was a private sanitarium in the valley. We got in touch with the medical authorities and found that the head of the hospital was listed as Dr. James Corby. Frank and I drove out and talked to Dr. Corby and the rest of the staff. From them, we got the story that Hansen had been a resident of the home for the past 4 months. We found that he had a lung ailment and was confined to his bed 24 hours a day. The doctor showed us his records and charts, and from what we could tell, it would have been impossible for Hansen to have been the bandit. 3 weeks passed. On August 4th, the market thieves hit again, this time out in East Los Angeles. They got away with a little over $9,000. The manager of the market came downtown and checked the mug books. They again identified Hansen as the thief. We had the stats office make another run on the M.O. used. The result came back, and out of the thousands of cards checked, only one fitted the way the robbery had been carried out. Hansen's. We called the rest home and found that on the day of the holdup, the suspect hadn't left his bed. Another month passed. During that time, we ran down all leads. Informants were questioned, but they could tell us nothing. Apparently, the holdup men were hitting and then dropping completely out of sight until they hit again. Monday, October 27th, 8:05 a.m. I checked in for work.
22: Joe?
20: Yeah. Did you just get in?
22: Yeah, a couple of minutes ago.
20: Sure is a beautiful day, isn't it? Yeah. Did you see Didion yet?
22: No. Well, he talked yesterday. I don't want to.
20: Well, he's pretty hacked. I can't blame him too much. The guy sure seemed to have us stopped.
22: The thing I can't understand is that everybody's positive it's Hansen. Doesn't seem to be any doubt in their minds.
20: That doesn't make any sense. Did you get the kickback on the doctor?
22: Yeah, I came in late yesterday.
20: How about it?
22: Well, can't find anything on him. Family man, lives out in the valley, a couple of blocks from the hospital. Checked his bank account. He does pretty well, not great. No big deposits lately. Mm-hmm.
20: Did you check the AMA on him?
22: Yeah, he's not a member. They haven't got anything on him.
20: How about the rest of the staff out there?
22: Well, seems to be okay. Two of the nurses have been there for over 2 years, and the male nurse was hired about 5 months ago.
20: That'd be just before Hansen got there.
22: Yeah.
20: Well, what's his record?
22: There isn't any. Not a thing on him in the files, nothing from Washington.
20: Well, I don't know. He seemed to come up out of the ground, pull the jobs, and then drop back in. Nothing on the partner?
22: No, thought I had something. Talked to an informant this morning while I had coffee. He thought at first that he knew who the little guy was, but... And you remember that the fellow he was thinking about died 2 years ago.
20: A hot shot, I get it. Let's go. I hit again. At 8:01 a.m. that morning, a pair of holdup men had walked into a market out on Adams Boulevard and robbed the place of a little under $11,000. The manager gave us a description of the holdup men. One was large, dark, and had a small scar over the bridge of his nose. The other was small, sandy-haired, and had no visible marks or scars. We showed the manager mugshots of Hansen, and he positively identified him as the larger of the two men. A local and an APB was gotten out on the pair, and then Frank and I drove out to the hospital to see Hansen. 8:46 a.m., we talked with Dr. Corby.
0: I know you men are trying to do your duty, but I've told you before, it couldn't possibly be Mr. Hanson. I know for a fact that he hasn't been out of his bed this morning.
20: Was it possible for him to get out of his room without you knowing it?
0: No.
22: I wonder if we could see him, Doctor.
0: No, I don't think that'd be possible. He's still asleep, and I can't have him disturbed.
22: Now, you're sure, though, that he couldn't have left the hospital without you knowing it?
0: Absolutely. No chance of it.
20: What time does Hanson generally wake up, Doctor?
0: Depends. Usually, though, I'd say he's awake by 9:30 or so.
20: I wonder if we could wait and talk to him.
0: If you like. I'll tell one of the nurses to call you when he's awake.
20: All right, sir. That'd be fine.
0: One thing, though, I must insist on.
20: What's that, Doctor?
0: He mustn't be excited. I don't think you gentlemen really know how ill Mr. Hanson is. If you had any idea, you wouldn't be out here with this ridiculous questioning.
20: Yes, sir, we understand. We're just trying to get this thing straightened out as soon as we can.
0: Fine. I'll go along with you part of the way, but I'll not have my patient disturbed. Any excitement would be very bad for him.
20: Well, don't worry, Doctor. We'll be as brief as possible.
0: Fine. If you'll excuse me now, I've got some things to do. I'll tell the nurse to call you when he wakes up. And remember, no excitement.
22: What do you figure, Joe?
20: Well, it's got me. The way he talks, every one of those witnesses are wrong.
22: Yeah, it's happened before. Get a positive identification and end up with the wrong guy.
20: Yeah, but all of them are so positive, it just doesn't make any sense. Yeah.
1: You're the police officer?
20: Yeah, that's right. Why?
1: I'm Bob Jameson. I work here.
22: Oh, yeah, you're the male nurse, that right?
1: Yeah. You're out here about Barney Hanson, aren't you?
22: We want to see him, yeah.
20: What can we do for you?
1: It's about Barney.
22: What about him?
1: I don't think things are the way they look.
20: What do you mean by that?
1: I wouldn't want the doctor to know I've been talking to you. He'd raise the roof, probably fire me.
20: Well, what's it about, Jameson?
1: Like I said, it's about Barney.
22: Yeah?
1: Well, when I came here, they told me that Barney was pretty sick. Said they didn't expect him to live.
20: Yeah.
1: One day, the buzzer rang in his room. You know, he wanted something?
20: Mm-hmm.
1: Well, the doctor was on the phone. The other nurses were busy. So I started down the hall to see what Barney wanted. Got to the door of the room, and the doctor stopped me.
22: Uh-huh.
1: Really read me off. Said that I wasn't to go into the room at all. That he was taking care of Barney personally. That he'd see what he wanted.
20: Yeah.
1: No, that was just the first time. Same things happened a couple more times. And he told us about you. Told us what to say if you asked any questions.
20: Well, what did he tell you?
1: Said that we wasn't to tell you anything. That we didn't know anything.
20: Well, why didn't you tell us all this before?
1: Well, you see, this isn't a regular hospital. I don't think that he's even a regular doctor. I worked around hospitals for a long time, and I never saw no doctor act like he does. He doesn't even know how to write out a diet, feed some of the people here all the wrong things.
22: That right?
1: Yeah, and I'll tell you something else, too.
20: What's that?
1: I don't think there's anything wrong with Barney. I think the whole reason for him being here is phony.
0: Bob?
1: Oh, yes, Doctor.
0: What are you doing here?
1: Came to see if these gentlemen needed anything.
0: Oh. Mm-hmm. Well, I'll take care of it now. Will you check on Mr. Hardy, please? See if he's awake yet.
1: Yeah, sure.
20: Just a minute.
1: What?
20: I'd like you to stay here for a minute. I'm afraid we're going to have to see Mr. Hanson right now, Doctor.
0: I'm afraid that's impossible. I told you before, I'm not going to have him disturbed.
20: I'm afraid we're going to have to disturb him. Won't take very long. Jameson, where's his room?
1: I'll show you. It's down this way.
0: I'm going to speak to your superiors about this, coming into a hospital and disturbing patients. I'm sure the fact that you're officers doesn't give you the right to do this.
1: Now, this is his room.
20: You want to open the door? Well, how about it, Doctor?
0: Well, I don't understand it. He's got to be here. He can't get out of bed. I'm sure there's some explanation for his disappearance.
20: Yeah, maybe you can explain this, too. There's stuff here in his bed.
22: What is it, Joe?
20: A gun and some money.
19: 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Much milder, with an extraordinarily good taste.
20: A.M. We called the office and two more teams of men came out to help us search the place. Hanson was not on the grounds of the hospital. In his room, we found several floor plan drawings of markets that had been robbed. The drawings showed the location of the manager's office and of the safe. Along with the drawings, we found several maps with roads marked on them leading back to the hospital.
22: A stakeout was placed on the rest home in the event that the suspect returned, and Frank and I drove the doctor back downtown. We talked to him for an hour before he finally told us the story. He said that Hansen had come to him and offered him money to say that he was ill and to give him a room. The doctor went on to say that after he got started, he tried to get out of the deal, but that Hansen said he'd get his family if the doctor said anything about his activities to the police. Dr. Corby gave us the name of Hansen's accomplice, Marty Peterson. He said that he didn't know where Peterson lived, but that he usually came out a couple of times a week to see Hansen. We notified the stakeout to be on the lookout for Peterson, and then we booked Dr. Corby at the main jail. We ran the name Marty Peterson through R&I, but we got no make. We sent the name to George Brereton up at CII in Sacramento, and also to Washington. The kickback gave Peterson a record of 2 arrests of robbery and 1 for ADW in the East. It also gave the name of a sister who lived in Los Angeles. We checked with her, and she was able to tell us where Peterson lived. Thursday, October 30th, Frank and I drove out to his apartment.
21: Who is it?
22: It's the manager.
21: Just a minute.
1: Yeah, what is it?
22: You Marty Peterson?
1: Yeah, what do you want?
22: Police officers, you're under arrest.
4: Come on, cop! Get out of here, you lousy fun!
5: All right, come on, get up. You got no right to come in here and bother me. What's all this about?
22: Want
5: to
22: shake him?
4: Yeah, come on, get your hands up on that wall. And he's carrying a gun, Joe, here.
22: I got it.
5: What are you guys trying to prove? I didn't do nothing. You guys lean on everybody like this. Fella's got a record, and right away he's fair game for every crummy cop in the country.
22: Yeah, you bet. Come on, let's go.
5: Well, you still haven't told me what this is all about. What are you putting the pinch on me for?
22: Robbery.
5: Robbery? You're off your rocker. I'm out here on a vacation. I haven't done anything.
22: You're an ex-con with a gun. That's a felony. And where's Barney Hansen?
5: Who?
22: Barney Hansen. Where is he?
5: I don't know no Barney Hansen. Don't know what you're talking about.
22: Now, let's come off it, Peterson. Now, where is he?
5: Barney Hansen? Well, I might know who you're talking about. I know a fella by that name, but he's out in a hospital in the valley. Haven't seen him for a long time in a hospital out in the valley.
22: Nice try, Peterson. Hansen checked out of the hospital. We got the doctor. He told us all about it. Now, where's Hansen?
5: I don't know. Last I heard of him, he's out at that hospital. If he ain't there now, I don't know where he is.
22: All right, let's go downtown.
5: That doctor copped out, huh?
22: Yeah. Filled us in on the whole setup.
5: How about the money?
22: Hmm?
5: You find the money?
22: No, we didn't find anything.
5: You didn't find any dough at all?
22: Not a bit.
5: The crumb, the lousy crumb. He told me to be safe out there. They'd never shake a hospital. Not a dime, huh?
22: No. Looks like he left you to stand for this. He probably took off with all the money. Probably never see him again.
5: Yeah, well, he ain't gonna get away with it. No, sir, he ain't.
22: Looks like he will.
5: Oh, yeah, I'll tell you where he is.
22: We took Marty Hansen down to the city hall, and he was booked at the main jail. Before he was booked, he gave us the name and address of Hansen's girlfriend. Frank and I drove over and talked to her. She told us that she hadn't seen the suspect for several weeks. She said that she'd heard that Hansen had been running around with another girl. She also told us that she'd heard Hansen had bought a new car and was running around with a new bunch of friends. She said that she hadn't seen him since he got the new car, but that she'd heard it was a new Oldsmobile and it was painted a fire engine red. We called the office and arranged for a stakeout in her apartment, and then we began to check out the Oldsmobile dealers in the Los Angeles area. 2 teams of men were assigned to help us in running down the list. It took us 2 days to talk to the dealers in town. Each of the dealers was shown a mugshot of Hansen. 2 days went by. Finally, we got an identification. A dealer out on Franklin in Hollywood reported that he'd sold a car to Hansen. However, when we checked the address he gave us, we found that Hansen had moved a week before and left no forwarding address. We got in touch with the Department of Motor Vehicles, and from them, we got the address where they'd sent the pink slip. It was an apartment house out on Highland Avenue. Frank and I went out to check it out.
6: Yes?
22: Bernard Hansen in?
6: No, he isn't. Something you wanted?
22: You're expecting him?
6: I don't know. I haven't seen him this morning. I just got here myself.
22: What if we could talk to you?
6: Who are you?
22: Police officers. My name's Friday. This is my partner, Frank Smith.
6: How do you do? I'm Lily Edwards. Come on in.
22: Thank you.
23: Thank you, ma'am.
6: Get you anything? Cup of coffee? Anything?
22: No, no thanks. When'd you last see Hansen?
6: Last night. We got a date at 2:30 this afternoon. What time is it now?
23: Well, it's 2:37, ma'am.
6: Late. He'll be along in a minute. What do you want to see him about? Done something?
22: Better if we could talk to him.
6: Personal, huh?
22: Yes, ma'am.
6: He's a wild one, old Barney. Him and that red car. Real wild.
22: Ma'am?
6: That car he drives. You know, it's a red Olds. He's like a kid with it, always wiping it off, taking care of it. I think he'd bring it up here at night if he could. Never seen anything like it.
22: Mm-hmm. How long you known Hansen, Miss Edwards?
6: Not long. A couple of weeks, I guess. Not much more than that.
23: Where'd you meet him?
6: Well, I hope you won't get the wrong idea, but...
22: Ma'am?
6: Well, I live down on Vine Street, below Fountain, you know?
22: Yeah.
6: Well, I usually have morning coffee at the drugstore, the big one on Vine. Well, one morning Barney comes in. I guess it's about 9, somewhere around there. He plunks down on a stool next to mine. Then he takes out a package of cigarettes and starts to light one. He's shaking so much he can hardly hold the match up to the cigarette. Oh, I got to laughing because I thought he was hungover. Anyways, we got to talking, and the next thing I knew, he asked me out to lunch.
22: Uh-huh.
6: Well, I knew it wasn't proper, but I figured, well, he seemed like a nice guy, so I told him that I'd meet him. We had lunch that day, and we started been going together since.
22: I see. Hanson ever told you what he did for a living?
6: No. I asked him a couple of times, but he wouldn't say anything right to the point. He'd, you know, kind of hedge around the bush. So I figured that he didn't want to tell me, and I stopped asking. He was always nice to me. No need for me to pry into his personal affairs. What time you got now?
22: It's 2:40, ma'am.
6: Can't understand it. He's usually so prompt. I hope nothing happened to him. He said sure to meet him at 2:30. Or was it 3:30? I don't remember too well. Never sure about times or dates, things like that, you know.
22: Yes, ma'am. You ever met a man named Peterson, Marty Peterson?
6: Marty Peterson? Yeah, I've met him. Little guy.
22: Yes, ma'am.
6: Yeah, he's a friend of Barney's. They're in some sort of business together. I don't know just what it is, but I know that they're associated in some way.
22: Hanson's never said anything about this business to you, has he?
6: No. Like I said, he's very close-mouthed about what he does.
22: You ever mention a Dr. Corby to you?
6: Corby? No, well, I don't think I've ever heard that name before.
22: Would you know how long Hanson's lived here?
6: No, I think he moved in just before I met him. I don't think he's been here very long. Say, what are all these questions about? I hope I haven't said anything to get Barney in trouble. He's such a nice guy. I sure wouldn't want to do that.
22: No, ma'am, you haven't done that.
7: Hi, Lily. Who are you? What are you doing here?
22: Police officers. You're under arrest, Hanson.
7: For what?
22: Suspicion of robbery. I'll shake him, Joe.
7: Now, wait a minute. What is this, a shakedown? What are you guys trying to prove? You got nothing on me. I fell once. I did my time. I owe you nothing.
22: He's clean, Joe.
7: Why'd you do that? I'm not giving you any trouble. I got no reason. You got nothing on me. I got nothing to worry about. I'll go with you. There's no reason not to.
6: You mean what these guys say is true? You've been mixed up in some robberies?
7: Oh, knock it off.
6: What do you mean, knock it off? Don't you talk to me like that. I'm not going to take talk like that from
7: like
6: you.
7: Like I said, knock it off.
22: All right, come on, let's go.
7: You really figure you got me for a 211, huh?
22: Yeah, we got the rest of them, too.
7: Peterson and the doc?
22: That's right.
7: I suppose they talked, huh?
22: Yep, they told us all about it.
7: Sweet racket. Should have known it could only last so long. Should have figured that the longer I played against the house, the shorter my chances were.
6: It is true, and you never told me all this time, and you never told me you were a crook. Of all the rotten deals...
7: Oh, shut up, will you? Always shooting off your big mouth.
6: Listen, Barney Hanson, I told you before, don't you talk to me like that. I won't take it.
7: You haven't got much choice now, have you, Lily? You know something, cop?
22: What's that?
7: Might be kind of pleasure to get into a nice, quiet jail. Get away from this dumb broad. She's the dumbest broad in the entire United States and Canada. Real pretty, but boy, she's stupid.
6: Now, I told you, Barney Hanson, I'm not going to have you talk to me like that.
7: Kid's a real shrew. Young, and she's a real shrew. Let's go. Glad to get away from you.
6: All right, Barney Hanson, that does it. I'm through with you. I've had it. It's going to be a long time before I even talk to you. A long time.
22: Yeah, well, you're right about that. Let's go.
19: The story you have just heard was true. The names were changed to protect the innocent.
8: On February 4th, trial was held in Department 89, Superior Court of the State of California, in and for the County of Los Angeles. In a moment, the results of that trial.
19: Now, here is our star, Jack Webb.
22: Thank you, George Fenneman. Earlier tonight, George Fenneman gave you what I consider pretty strong evidence that Chesterfield is the cigarette you ought to be smoking. That's why I'd like you to try a pack of Chesterfields. I think you'll find they give you everything you want. A real good taste, and Chesterfield mildness.
8: Bernard R. Hanson and Martin S. Peterson were tried and convicted of robbery in the first degree. They were filed on for 10 counts and received sentences as prescribed by law. Robbery in the first degree is punishable by imprisonment in the state penitentiary for a period of from 5 years to life. Dr. James Corby was allowed to plead guilty to a lesser charge and was sentenced to 1 year in the county jail and placed on probation for 10 years. One of the terms of his probation being that he is not permitted to operate a rest home.

0: You have just heard Dragnet, a series of authentic cases from official files. Technical advice comes from the Office of Chief of Police W.H. Parker, Los Angeles Police Department. Technical advisors, Captain Jack Donahoe, Sergeant Marty Wynn, Sergeant Vance Brasher. Heard tonight were Ben Alexander, Vic Rodman, Herb Ellis. Script by John Robinson. Music by Walter Schumann. Hal Gibney speaking.
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0: Chesterfield has brought you Dragnet, transcribed from Los Angeles.
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I was a communist for the FBI. Starring Dana Andrews in an exciting tale of danger and espionage, I Was a Communist for the FBI.

0: Many of the incidents in the story you're about to hear are based on the actual records and authentic experiences of Matt Cervetic, who for 9 fantastic years lived as a communist for the FBI. Here is our star, Dana Andrews, as Matt Cervetic.
1: A night of terror that stretched out for 9 long years. That was my experience as a communist for the FBI. I feared and hated every minute of it. But believe me, mister, you'd fear and hate it a lot more if the communists ever got control of this country. Because fear and hate is the basis of my story. And it may surprise you to learn that without knowing it, you're helping to finance your own terror.
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1: After the comrade has given me my orders and left, I walk to a chair and sit down heavily. I've been scared before, but never as badly as this. I'm under orders to report to the Communist Control Committee in New York. And the Control Committee is the American Communist secret police, the dispensers of party discipline. Later, when I have my nerves under better control, I phone the FBI and arrange to be picked up for a conference. I'm at the designated corner long before the agent drives up and stops in front of me.
2: Get in, Matt.
1: Thanks.
2: Oh, what's wrong, boy? You look as though you'd been in a fight.
1: Oh, just nervous. I cut myself shaving. The Red Control Committee wants me in New York.
2: When?
1: Immediately. And I've been ordered to advise all my local contacts not to worry about me. I may be gone indefinitely.
2: That doesn't sound good.
1: There's the understatement of the week. It sounds as though I've slipped somewhere, and the comrades are going to give me the works.
2: Yeah?
1: Well, you got any suggestions?
2: No, Matt. I'm going to pass the buck to you. If you accept this party invitation, it'll have to be as a volunteer.
1: You mean I have a choice?
2: Well, the Bureau isn't going to order you to commit suicide.
1: Somehow I don't find that very consoling.
2: But naturally, Matt, if you do decide to follow party orders and meet with the Control Committee, our New York office will give you all possible protection.
1: In other words, you really want me to go?
2: There's always the chance you might pick up some vital information.
1: Yeah, I know.
2: You think it over, Matt. If you decide against going, nobody in the Bureau will think any less of you. But naturally, it'll end your value as an undercover man.
1: Yeah. Well, let me out of the next corner, will you?
2: Sure. You made up your mind already?
1: No, that's why I want out. Maybe if I walk around a little, I can think this out better.
2: Right. You let me know what you decide as soon as possible, Matt?
1: Yeah, I'll call you in the morning.
2: Good.
1: I have a long ways to walk back to my place, but even walking can't help the kind of thinking that I have to do. Maybe the Control Committee isn't just setting me up to knock me down. Maybe I'm going to be given an assignment that will be vitally important to the fight against communism. Maybe I'll be given an assignment that looks important, but is really a trap. Maybe. Maybe I'm going nuts. I'm all the way home and I haven't decided what to do. Then I open the door of my room, and the decision is made for me.
3: Comrade Svetik?
1: Yes?
3: I am Comrade Miller, Comrade Svetik, sent by the Control Committee to escort you back to New York.
1: Escort me to New York?
3: You didn't get the orders?
1: Oh, yes, but just an hour or so ago, and they didn't say anything about anyone coming for me.
3: I know. But recent disturbing information leaks prompted the committee to take no chances in this case.
1: Well, I was supposed to notify all my local contacts that I might be away indefinitely.
3: You can write them from New York. Now, please get your things together. I have reservations for us on a plane that leaves a little after midnight.
1: Oh, a plane? I was going to take a bus.
3: A bus makes too many stops.
1: I see. Well, it sounds as though I've suddenly become pretty important to the Control Committee.
3: Very important, Comrade Svetik.
1: When Miller says that, I want to slug him and run. But where can a communist run and find safety? Besides, Miller's a big man, a real Control Committee goon. And if I didn't knock him out with the first punch, my trying to escape would convict me of every crime in the party book. So I pack and go to the airport with Miller, without a chance to notify the FBI that I'm leaving. Aboard the plane, I try to find out why I'm being taken to New York. But Miller won't talk. The first information I get comes to me in the bleak, soundproofed interrogation chamber of the Control Committee, where Comrade Miller leaves me with Comrade Rice.
4: Sit down, Comrade Svetik.
1: Well, I don't mind standing, Comrade Rice.
4: Suit yourself.
1: What's all this about? First, I get orders to report to the control committee. Then, before I can follow the orders, I'm picked up and brought here.
4: This is a very serious matter, Comrade Svetik. It was decided that we must move quickly and take no chances.
1: I've been through that with Comrade Miller. What's the charge?
4: Charge, Comrade? Why, there's no charge at the moment.
1: Oh. Then why have I been hauled around like a party criminal?
4: Believe me, Comrade, we don't transport party criminals by plane. You're here for an extremely delicate assignment.
1: An assignment. It catches me by surprise, and I sink into the chair I'd refused just a moment ago. Then I look up and I see Comrade Rice watching me closely. I tell him, I'm sorry, I suddenly felt very tired.
4: Don't apologize, Comrade Svetik. Here at the control committee, we see that reaction frequently.
1: Yeah, I can understand that.
4: As for your assignment, Comrade Svetik, what do you know about a Comrade Hillman?
1: Hillman? Oh, I know that there's one who heads the party's commercial enterprises.
4: That's the one. Have you ever had any contact with him?
1: No. Why?
4: We have reason to believe that Comrade Hillman has been injuring the party by using his position for his own financial interests. In fact, we're sure of it. But we can't prove it.
1: So?
4: So we brought you to New York to get that proof.
1: I thought Hillman operated out of New Orleans.
4: He does, normally, but he has such great organizational ability that we brought him to New York to direct our operation against the waterfront. Now he seems to feel that he's bigger than the party.
1: How's that?
4: Hillman can give you the details. He's too useful to destroy, but he has to be controlled. We're assigning you to him as his assistant to get concrete evidence which will justify our disciplining him.
1: Am I the first to be given this assignment, Comrade Rice?
4: No, there have been others. The waterfront is not a drawing room, Comrade Svetik. There's always violence there. And Hillman's assistants are always in the middle.
1: In the middle of what?
4: Whatever comes up. So far, those who have tried to remain faithful and fulfill their obligations to the party have somehow run afoul of Hillman's friends in the MVD. Those who have switched their allegiance to Hillman have been dealt with by the committee.
1: Doesn't sound like a great future.
4: We're hoping, Comrade Svetik, that you will be more clever and luckier than those who have preceded you.
1: If I'd been luckier, you'd never have called me.
4: Perhaps we thought you were more clever.
1: That crack doesn't make me feel either lucky or clever. And if I didn't like the setup before, I want no part of it now. This is strictly a pigeon trap, and I'm the pigeon. But there's no backing out. While these thoughts are racing through my mind, Rice calls Comrade Miller in and orders him to take me to Comrade Hillman. Then we walk through a miserable, foggy night to a dingy waterfront office where I meet Comrade Hillman.
5: Well, Comrade Miller, what do I owe the pleasure of this visit?
3: I brought you an assistant, Comrade Hillman.
5: Another?
3: The control committee feels that Comrade Svetik could learn a lot from watching your operations.
5: I see. Well, in that case, welcome to the waterfront, Comrade Svetik.
1: Thank you, Comrade Hillman.
5: Where would the control committee like to have Comrade Svetik start?
3: Oh, we leave that to you. Just be sure he gets a clear picture of everything you're doing here.
5: That goes without saying, Comrade.
3: Oh, good. I will expect to hear from you later this evening, Comrade Svetik.
1: All right.
5: I'll see that he gets away in plenty of time.
3: Thank you.
1: Did I miss something funny, Comrade Svetik?
5: Something very funny, Comrade Svetik.
1: Well, if you're not going to let me in on it, maybe you'd better start briefing me on the project.
5: Oh, well, it's quite simple. Our job has a dual purpose. To infiltrate the waterfront with party members and so be in a position to delay the shipping of war goods, and to fatten the party's finances.
1: How's that done? By taking over unions and siphoning off dues?
5: Nothing so petty, comrade. Our party members on the docks have access to warehouses where quantities of valuable goods are stored. These goods we distribute through party-controlled manufacturing and retail outlets at considerable profit.
1: You mean the Communist Party is officially sponsoring these waterfront thefts?
5: Oh, certainly not, Comrade Svetik.
1: Well?
5: I've set up a separate organization to handle this business, an organization which you, as my assistant, will head.
1: And if anything goes wrong, I'm the patsy, huh?
5: Well, there's always that chance. However, according to the newspapers, these wholesale thefts are all part of the unsavory waterfront mess.
1: In other words, the party gets the money. Someone else gets the blame.
5: That's about right. And it's a perfect setup. But now fools like Comrade Miller want this gold mine stopped.
1: Well, I haven't been told anything about any part of this. What's their reasoning?
5: The big heat's on and they're afraid. You're going to have to choose sides before tomorrow night, Comrade Svedek.
1: What do you mean?
5: The control committee has put you in a spot where you can't stay neutral. You're either with me or you're against me. You don't have much time to choose.
1: I don't have much choice either, do I?
5: Oh, yes. You can choose between Comrade Miller, who handles waterfront discipline for the control committee, and Comrade Broski, who performs the same duties for my friends in the MVD. They're both magicians when it comes to making men disappear.

0: Now back to Dana Andrews, starring as Matt Sebatik in I Was a Communist for the FBI, and the second act of our story.
1: While I'm considering the unlovely choice that Comrade Hillman has offered me, a chance to disappear at the hands of either the Control Committee or the MVD, he goes on to the next step in communist technique, the technique which offers inescapable punishment and possible reward to any person or country whose cooperation is needed. The possible reward he offers

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1: Like reggae?
0: Sure.
1: Or a sea shanty?
0: If that's your thing.
1: Or pirate metal.
0: This boat trip is going to be interesting.
2: Don't you love it? Oh, it's so good!
0: It feels good to be boat you. It feels good to Geico.
3: Yeah, well, be sure you don't go any farther than that, huh? We'll discuss this again in the morning, after you've made your report.
4: After I've made my report. Nice spot, isn't it? Hillman's as good as told me that he's using the party for his own financial gain, but I can't prove it. And if I try, Hillman's MVD friends will knock me off. As far as I can see, there's only one thing for me to do, and that's run for it. Then, just as I leave the waterfront, a car pulls up in front of me and the door's thrown open, and inside says...
5: Get in, Svedek.
4: There's nothing else I can do, so I get in.
5: I'm Ryan Svedek with a bureau here in New York. Here are my credentials.
4: How did you know I was here?
5: One of our men covering your airport saw you board the plane there and phoned ahead. We've had a tail on you ever since you landed in New York.
4: After Ryan hears my report, he asks me to stay with the assignment and to string along with Hillman.
5: We've known about this waterfront business for some time, Matt, but we don't have enough men to cover every dock and warehouse every night.
4: I can understand that.
5: Be a real blow to the Reds if you could help us catch them in the act. Hillman particularly. We could jail the gang involved, confiscate their property. Be a real big step toward buttoning up the waterfront operations.
4: Well, I'll see what I can do. I can't understand why the committee hasn't arranged to have Hillman just disappear. Say.
5: Yeah?
4: Hillman must have a friend on the committee who tips him off on reports made against him. If I knew who that guy was...
5: We'll put a 24-hour tail on Hillman immediately and see who contacts him after you've made this first report.
4: After Ryan gives me an emergency phone number to call, just in case, he lets me out. And I go before the committee and make my non-committal report on Comrade Hillman. I try to say nothing that can be used against me by either side. I'm apparently successful. At any rate, the committee doesn't reprimand me, and when I walk into Hillman's office the next morning, I get a very friendly reception.
3: Well, your report was very satisfactory to me, Comrade Svedek. I think we'll get along.
4: I hope the committee's satisfied, too.
3: Yeah, according to my information, there weren't any openly adverse comments.
4: They may question me more closely next time. They want this warehouse looting stopped before the party's publicly involved. This waterfront operation is much more important than a few dollars.
3: Well, you'll know all the answers, but I don't think you'll give them to the committee.
4: I know that. But how can you be so sure?
3: Because before you leave this office, you're going to call the party's trucking company and order 8 vans to be at warehouse 23 at 10:30 tonight.
4: Go on.
3: At 10:15 tonight, you will go to warehouse 23. There you'll be contacted by a man who'll identify himself as Comrade Broski, the warehouse watchman.
4: Oh, that's convenient.
3: Oh, very. As soon as the trucks arrive, you will help Comrade Broski load them with the warehouse goods he indicates.
4: You aren't afraid of my getting this evidence and turning it against you?
3: No, Comrade. Because before you leave here, you're also going to call the committee and clear the use of the trucks, certifying that they're to be used for regular party business. No, I don't think you'll give me any trouble.
4: No. I don't believe I will.
3: Good. Make your phone calls and then go and get some rest. We're going to have a busy night ahead of us.
4: I have a busy night ahead of me, all right. And when it's all over, Hillman will be able to shift the party's disciplinary action from himself to me, because this theft will be my responsibility. After clearing the trucks, while Hillman listens, I go out and away from the waterfront. And as soon as I think I'm safe, I call the emergency number that Ryan gave me and make my report to the FBI.
6: This is the break we've been looking for, Matt.
4: Well, the break I'm looking for is a chance to get out of this with my neck.
6: Yeah, I can imagine. Say, we think we learned the identity of Hillman's contact on the committee.
4: Who is it?
6: A guy named Justin. According to our operative, he's the only committee member known to us who's contacted Hillman since you made your report.
4: Well, that's good news.

0: Booze?
1: Yeah. At least you know your enemy.
0: Yeah. And that may be the break I'm looking for, as well as the one the Bureau wants.
1: Huh? What do you have in mind, Matt?
0: Well, it isn't clear yet, and it may not work at all. I'll call you back this afternoon. I have an idea, all right. If I'm lucky, and it works, I'll be a party hero. Everything depends on the accuracy of the FBI's assumption that Comrade Justin is Hillman's contact on the committee. It isn't easy to keep the nervous quiver out of my voice when I talk to Comrade Rice.
2: Why aren't you with Comrade Hillman, Comrade Svedek?
0: I can't tell you that, Comrade Rice, until you agree to one condition.
2: What is it?
0: Before I make any statement, bring Comrade Justin here and hold him incommunicado until tomorrow morning.
2: But Comrade Justin's a member of the control committee.
0: I know that, and I want you to arrest him and me before I tell you anything more.
2: This is a weird request.
0: It's a weird situation.
2: And if I refuse it?
0: Then I don't know a thing, comrade.
2: I think I see what you're driving at, Comrade Svedek. And since you've asked to be placed under arrest, too, I'll accept your condition. I hope for your sake that your information concerning Comrade Justin is correct. Now, what's your charge against him?
0: He's your information leak to Hillman.
2: Can you prove it?
0: I hope so. At any rate, he gave Hillman the details of my report to the committee, a report I deliberately made non-committal.
2: This is still just words.
0: I'll give you more than just words. After my report, Hillman took me into his confidence to the extent of ordering me to steal a shipment of merchandise from Warehouse 23 at 10:30 tonight.
2: Is that what you cleared those trucks for?
0: That's right. With Hillman standing right next to me.
2: But how could he expect to get away with it?
0: Justin is the key. As long as he was free to warn Hillman, you could never catch them. They must have been splitting up a large share of the loot.
2: Oh. But how can we catch Hillman in the act?
0: Couldn't Justin be persuaded to call Hillman at the last moment tonight and tell him that you had placed me under arrest, that Hillman will have to supervise the job himself?
2: Comrade Justin can be persuaded to do anything. As to whether or not Hillman will accept his suggestion, well, your future depends on that.
0: Now I start the real sweat. Comrade Rice has accepted my plan so readily that I begin to wonder if maybe he's Hillman's contact. And when he tells me to go to my hotel room alone, I watch my step crossing every street for fear he has an accident planned for me. Nothing happens the first three or four blocks, though. I can't find a shadow trailing me, so I duck into a phone booth and call the FBI.
1: Brian speaking.
0: This is Matt.
1: Go ahead.
0: I won't be at the warehouse.
1: Thanks. We'll clean it up.
0: At my hotel, I'm joined by Comrade Miller, the control committee muscle man. We spend the afternoon and evening playing cards, but my mind isn't on it. I'm thinking of Hillman and Rice and the FBI. And what'll happen to me if anything goes wrong?
3: Beats me again. You know, for a guy who says he doesn't have his mind in the game, comrade, you play a lot of rummy.
0: Well, I've been lucky.
3: You'll be more than lucky if your tip to the committee works out.
0: Yeah.
3: It is almost 11. We should know something very soon.
0: Oh, shut up, will you?
3: Sure. Whose deal is it?
0: Oh, I don't care. I don't care.
3: All right. I'll deal.
0: Didn't you say Comrade Rice told you that he'd be here by 11?
3: Got a couple of minutes here. Don't rush the undertaker.
0: Why did you say that?
3: Say what?
0: About the undertaker. Do you know something that I don't?
3: What are you talking about? Look at your cards.
0: But I
3: want to... Comrade, in your spot, you either win or you lose. So forget your problems. Play cards.
0: I'll get it.
3: Stay away from the door.
0: Huh?
3: Comrade Rice is holding me responsible for you being here when he arrives. One way or another, you will be here. I'll get the door.
2: Where is he? Oh. Well, Comrade Svetik.
0: Yes?
2: You are right.
0: You caught Hillman in the act.
2: We saw him, but the FBI caught him.
0: The FBI?
2: Yes. The greedy idiot cost the party more tonight than he ever earned for it. The FBI caught him, Comrade Broski, and the 8 truck drivers. They'll give Hillman a chance to talk to save himself.
4: He'll tell them everything he knows about the party and its operations.
0: That sounds like quite a mess. The FBI must have had pretty complete information.
4: Very complete information, obviously. I wonder...
0: What?
4: Comrade Justin, if he worked against the party to tip off Hillman, I think I'll have another talk with Justin.
0: You think he tipped off the FBI?
4: Very probably. In fact, they might even be on their way here right now. You better return to your home immediately, comrade. We're very grateful to you.
0: The control committee's grateful to me. I want to laugh hysterically because I hate the committee and I fear it too. As I said earlier, fear and hate are the principal bases of communism. Fear your comrades and hate the free world. I love the free world, but I'm barred from it. And I do hate the comrades. So, I walk alone.

This is Dana Andrews, friend. In the story you just heard, names, dates, and places are fictitious to protect innocent persons. Many of these stories are based on incidents in the life of Matt Savedic, who worked undercover for the FBI. Next week, another fantastic adventure. Join us then, won't you?

0: 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We'll be right back with more of your favorite classics right after this.
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0: as Richard Diamond, private detective.
1: Diamond Detective Agency, handy hints on homicide.
2: Oh, no.
1: Oh, yes. Just pick a victim.
2: All right.
1: Got it?
2: Yes.
1: Six of spades.
2: Oh.
1: Hello, Helen.
2: Hi. Am I going to see you tonight, Rick?
1: Depends on how many lights you leave on in the study.
2: But are you coming over?
1: Wouldn't miss it. I've been puckered up since 8 o'clock this morning.
2: Francis has the night off. I'll have dinner for you in by the fire.
1: Well, take it easy. The last time you built a fire, it got so hot I had to keep basting myself for a week.
2: Oh, Rick.
1: Sure. The next day I walked by Linda's and some guy grabbed me and shoved an apple in my mouth. Said he'd get fired if I didn't climb back in the window and lie down.
2: Oh, I'll see you tonight.
1: Bye.
2: Bye.
1: Now, let's see. Where did I put the soap?
3: Mr. Diamond?
1: Oh, it depends on what you want him for. If it's the rent, he's being buried over in Jersey this afternoon.
3: My name is Dr. Edward Gerson from Bellevue Hospital. I have nothing to do with the rent.
1: Well, if you're with the Sanity Commission, Diamond's still in Jersey.
3: It is apparent that you are behind in your rent and you wish to remain buried in Jersey for the moment.
1: Well, it's not as bad as it sounds. Are you a potential client?
3: I'm a psychiatrist, Mr. Oh,
1: pick a good one. How about Appleknocker?
3: All right. I'm in a rather peculiar position, Mr. Appleknocker.
1: Oh, I don't know. I always sit like that.
3: For the past 4 days, I've been treating a young man for an unusual type of shock.
1: What did he do? Run his electric train in the bathtub?
3: You're quite an interesting case yourself. Are you always so unconcerned when someone comes to you with a problem?
1: Look, Doctor, everybody's got a problem. That's why I'm in business. If you've got a big one, you'll get by my little remarks, and I'll be glad to see what I can do for you.
3: Quite a philosophy. All right, then. Let's both get down to business, Mr. Appleknocker.
1: Oh, now, what's your trouble?
3: This boy I mentioned, he disappeared 5 days ago.
1: Hmm? You said you'd been treating him for 4 days. He couldn't have been gone very long.
3: A day and a night. Hmm. He was found the next morning wandering through the Bowery. Unable to speak, unable to understand anything.
1: I see.
3: Someone took him to Bellevue. Luckily, the family's private physician is also on the staff at Bellevue. He saw the boy and called the family immediately.
1: And you've been treating him ever since?
3: Yes. Last night, the boy began to talk, make reasonable sense. Now, this would continue for perhaps a few hours, then he would lapse into a complete state of confusion. Each time he was given a sedative, and each time, as the sedative wore off, he'd talk for a while, knew who he was, start to tell about the missing night, and then lapse once more into this state of, well, confusion.
1: And you think something happened during this missing night, and he doesn't want to remember it?
3: Correct. Did you ever study psychology?
1: Every day, Doctor. I get enough screwy cases in here to make your clientele look like a bunch of Einsteins. And now stop unlocking my mind. There's a draft.
3: Well, as you said, this boy won't let himself remember something that happened on that missing night. He'll talk about everything up to that point, but the minute he reaches it...
1: Yeah, he jumps the tracks.
3: Well, yes.
1: Yeah, what do you want me to do?
3: You know what I want you to do, Mr. Diamond.
1: Okay. Now, here's one that will throw you. You know what I want you to do?
3: The boy's family is quite willing to meet any expense that you feel is necessary.
1: Oh, remind me not to take you on a double date.
3: If I don't discover what happened to this boy on the night in question, I'm afraid he might lose his mind permanently. These periods of confusion are becoming more frequent, and sooner or later, he won't be able to distinguish between the real and the unreal. I'm going to put him under narcosynthesis this evening, and I'd like you to be present.
1: All right, Doctor. What's the boy's name?
3: William Carter. Be at Bellevue at 8 o'clock and ask for me. The boy's family will be there also, and you can tell them about your fee.
1: Now, just give me a quick answer and leave my motives alone. Is his family wealthy?
3: Quite.
1: And I'll see you at 8 o'clock, Dr. Gerson.
3: You would have anyway. Goodbye, Mr. Appleknocker.
1: You know, you can feel pretty silly when a guy like that walks in and answers all your questions before you got time to think him up. Anyway, I remembered my dinner date with Helen and put in a fast call to the little redhead. She was unhappy, naturally, but she said something about me holding the pucker and to drop around whenever I had the time. At 8 o'clock, I was standing in the long hall of the Bellevue Hospital.
4: Dr. Murray, report to the second floor desk, please. Dr. Murray to the second floor desk.
3: Good evening, Mr. Diamond.
1: Oh, hello, Dr. Gerson.
3: What's the matter? You look a little nervous.
1: Well, hospitals bother me.
3: That's very interesting.
4: Dr. Hacker, please.
3: The family is at the end of the hall. Let's go down.
1: Tell me, Doctor, just what exactly happens when you put William Carter under this narcosynthesis.
3: It's an intravenous injection. It unlocks those little doors in the back of his mind. Gets him to talk. You'll see. It's really very amazing. Right here.
5: Oh, good evening, Doctor.
3: Mrs. Carter.
6: How's the boy?
3: Not much change. This is Mr. Diamond, Mr. and Mrs. Carter.
1: How do you
5: do? How do you do?
6: How do you do?
1: Mrs. Carter, Dr. Gerson wants me to find out what happened to your son the night he was missing. Have you any idea?
5: He said he had a date. When I asked him who it was, he wouldn't tell me. That's all we know.
3: I think William will be able to recreate what happened for you, Mr. Diamond. Now, I'll leave you to discuss business. And when you are through, stop at the desk. We'll show you where I am.
6: Yes, Mr. Diamond. What is your fee?
1: Oh, thank you. Believe me. $100 a day in expenses.
6: And your retainer?
1: One day's work.
5: Mr. Diamond, can you help our boy?
1: Mrs. Carter, I don't really know.
6: I'll write you a check.
1: Oh, thanks, thanks. Mrs. Carter, whatever it is that's strong enough to make your son jump his, lose his memory, it might
5: be... You think maybe it's something bad?
1: I know it's something bad. How bad? I've got to find out. I hope it's not more serious than I think.
5: Oh, yes, I know.
6: Here you are, Mr. Diamond.
1: Oh, thanks. I'll keep in touch. I left the Carters with that lousy feeling in my stomach. I looked at the check. $200. For what? Maybe a down payment on a man's sanity. Maybe not. William Carter could have done a lot of things that missing night. Maybe that $200 was going to be a mortgage on murder. I went down to the desk, and an intern showed me downstairs to a small room with one desk lamp in the corner.
3: I'm glad you didn't take too long. The patient will be down in a minute.
1: Oh, isn't this a little irregular, Doctor? I mean, me listening in on a man's secrets?
3: If he's done something against the law, I want you to find out whether it really happened.
1: Well, if he tells you about it, it must have happened.
3: He might have thought it happened. I can't take the chance. If he's committed some sort of a crime, I don't think I'll be able to do much for him. Now, I want you to sit behind that screen there and be perfectly quiet.
1: Sure.
3: Comfortable?
1: Oh, yes, yes. The needle can't reach this far.
3: This should be quite interesting for you, Diamond. Particularly in your kind of work.
1: You can find out about anything you want with this stuff, can't you, Doctor?
3: If it's a recent shock, why?
1: Oh, I was just thinking about a little blonde I know.
3: Now, here he is. Roll him right over here. Now lift him over on the bed. It's all right, William. Everything's going fine. All right, thank you, nurse. How do you feel, William? Can you understand me?
7: Say it again. Say it again.
3: Can you understand me, William?
7: Yes. Yes, yes, but keep talking. Say anything. Just make my mind stop jumping around.
3: Sure. It's nice in this hospital, isn't it?
7: Huh?
3: It's nice in this hospital.
7: Yeah. Oh, what's the matter with me?
3: Just be quiet. Think about lying in a boat under the warm sun.
7: Lying in a boat.
3: Uh-huh. Just lying in the sun, rocking back and forth.
7: What are you going to do?
3: This won't hurt. You're going to have a nice, long sleep.
7: Oh, yeah, please, please. I want to sleep.
3: There. Now start counting.
7: Do what? Tell me again.
3: Start counting. One.
7: One.
3: Two.
7: Two.
3: You're doing fine. Keep counting.

0: 7, 8, 9.
1: I sat behind the screen and listened to the doctor begin. At the start, Carter seemed almost glad to talk about it. He described the beginning of the evening. He had a date. A girl named Helena on 53 East 51st Street.
2: Did you have a good time with Helena?
0: Wonderful time. We went dancing.
2: Where did you
1: He
2: go
1: kept
2: dancing?
1: Talking all about the evening. They danced and drank.
0: We went to a little
1: the doctor kept digging, working at it, looking for every little detail.
2: After you got through dancing?
0: We went to her apartment. We had some more drinks. Pretty strong ones.
2: Who made them?
0: What?
2: Who made the drinks?
0: Helena did. Then he came in.
2: Who came in?
0: He did. The man.
2: The man? The man just came into Helena's apartment.
0: Who are you? Helena, who is this guy?
2: What are you doing here, William?
0: What are you doing? What do you want? Get out. Get out. I don't care who you are.
2: I'm not going to get out, William.
0: I don't believe it. You're not her husband. Stop it. Take your hands off her.
2: He's hurting Helena.
0: Yeah. I'll fix you.
2: Helena needs help.
0: There.
2: You hit him.
0: Yeah. Gotta get out of here.
2: Why do you?
0: I gotta get out. He's dead. I killed him.
2: Well, Diamond, did you hear enough?
1: Yeah.
2: It's up to you. Find out if he really did it.
1: Okay.
2: Thank you.
1: For what? Well, according to William Carter, he'd gone to a girl's apartment. The husband had come in and he'd killed him. Cases like that don't make me a happy gumshoe, but I had a $200 retainer in my pocket, so I had to keep going. My first stop was the 5th Precinct Police Station and Lieutenant Walt Levinson. When I walked into the squad room, I spotted Sergeant Otis tying a square knot in his shoelace.
3: I'll be right with you, gumshoe.
1: Hey, Otis, what happens when you break one of those shoelaces?
3: Oh, what do you think happens? I get a new one.
1: For those shoes? What do you use, a mooring line for the Queen Mary?
3: Aw, why don't you lay off? Thought we was pals.
1: Is the lieutenant in?
3: Yeah, go ahead.
1: Hey, Otis, if your shoes wear out, why don't you do like the Dutch do?
3: Oh, what's that?
1: Wear wooden ones. Just go out and rent yourself a couple of rowboats.
3: Oh.
1: Hello, Walt.
4: Good evening, Mr. Diamond, and thank you for stopping by so late.
1: Well, now, what do you mean?
4: You've got some horrible scheme up your sleeve, but I don't have to play straight, man. I'm off duty in exactly 3 minutes.
1: It'll take two.
4: Oh, no.
1: Oh, yes. I want a list of DOAs for the night of November 12th.
4: What's the matter? Can't you find a little old corpse all by your lonesome?
1: Oh, shut up.
4: Or does the police department have to furnish you with one?
1: Well, if you just cooperate, sassy, you'll be out of here in 2 minutes.
4: All right. Here.
1: Oh, thanks. Wow. Three of them, huh?
4: If that's what it says. Why, is there one we haven't found?
1: Two women and a man.
4: Yeah. The man's my department, homicide.
1: Herbert Fisher, found in his wife's apartment on 51st Street... Married to Helena Fisher. What about Helena, Walt?
4: We're still looking for her. Neighbors say she and her husband hadn't been living together for several months. The old boy must have come home, found her with another guy, and got heated up. Either the wife or the other guy killed him.
1: Huh? How do you know there was another guy?
4: Well, the neighbors say a young guy started seeing her about a week before. Came up with her that night. We haven't a line on him yet, but we're checking.
1: What killed him?
4: Poker from the fireplace, beaten over the head.
1: Oh. No prints.
4: Nope, clean as a whistle. Say, what's with you? What are you so interested in this killing for?
1: Oh, I just like to hear about crimes.
4: Oh, now stop that. If you know something...
1: I do know something, Walt.
4: Yeah, what?
1: One word.
4: Will it help me solve this case?
1: I don't know.
4: Well, what is it?
1: Bye. I left the precinct and headed back to Bellevue and Dr. Gerson. I had a hunch that was growing roots, and if William Carter's sanity was going to be saved, it would have to be done in a hurry. Up till now, only 4 people knew who was in that apartment when Fisher was killed. Myself, a missing girl named Helena, the potential killer, William Carter, and the good doctor.
2: The girl hasn't gone to the police? Why, if William Carter did it?
1: Well, that's what I've been asking myself all the way down here, Doctor.
2: Unless she wants to protect him.
1: That's the only one I could come up with. I want to ask you 2 questions, Doctor. First, Do you think William Carter would pick up a poker and beat a man on the head?
2: That's hard to say. He might.
1: Would he then wipe his fingerprints off?
2: According to what he told me, he killed the man and rushed immediately from the apartment. I'd say no to the fingerprints.
1: That's what I'd say.
2: He suffered the shock immediately after he killed the man. He knew he had to get out, but after that, he can't remember a thing.
1: May I use your phone?
2: Certainly.
1: Doctor, how could Carter be sure that he'd killed the man?
2: Why, I don't know. If you remember, he didn't say. He just said he'd killed him.
5: Homicide, Lieutenant Levinson.
1: I thought you were going home.
5: I got to sit up with a headache.
1: Oh, well, I want some information. Where did the murdered man live if he wasn't staying with his wife?
5: Oh, now, wait a minute. We know who did it.
1: You do?
5: Sure, some guy named Carter, William Carter. I sent some of the boys over to his house 10 minutes ago.
1: Well, how do you know he did it?
5: Because Helena Fisher walked into the station and told us so.
1: You got the girl?
5: Yeah, we're holding her till we pick up the Carter guy. Seems Carter was in her apartment with her.
1: Well, I know the story.
5: You do? You do?
1: I'll be right down. Well, they've got Helena, Doctor. She says William Carter killed her husband.
2: Yes, I heard. Well, I'm afraid I can't do much for him now.
1: I think you can. There's one thing that smells too rotten to make sense. Why did William Carter take enough time to wipe off those fingerprints?
2: Because he didn't want to be discovered.
1: Well, if he didn't want anyone to know he did it, why didn't he kill the girl?
2: Oh, good Lord, I never thought of that.
1: I got an idea. And it may mean you bending the law a little, Doctor, but it might save William Carter.
2: What do you want me to do, Mr. Diamond?
1: Is there any way you can find out from Carter exactly what he did after he struck the man?
2: Of course. When he comes out of his sleep, he'll be able to talk about it.
1: Can he be moved?
2: Well, yes, if it's necessary.
1: Then get him out of here. Take him somewhere. Even if his family covers for him, it's just a matter of time until Lieutenant Levinson finds out he was picked up and put in here.
2: Oh, this is extremely dangerous.
1: Look, if he believes he killed this guy, the girl's story will hold water. The only way that I can see to make him snap out of it is to prove to him that he really didn't kill anybody.
2: That's right. Don't you think he did kill that man?
1: Maybe, but I doubt it. Can he walk?
2: Yes.
1: Good. Take him down to my office. Here's the key. Stay there until you hear from me.
2: You know, I like you, Diamond, and I respect you, but this is...
1: You want to save the boy's life?
2: Of course.
1: Then get him down to my office. I left the hospital and grabbed a cab back to the 5th Precinct. Sometimes when things don't add up like ABC, you've got to go out into left field for the answer. Everything pointed to William Carter, and he believed it himself. But I kept thinking about those fingerprints. I told Walt my idea.
4: Are you crazy? So the guy did wipe off the prints but didn't kill the girl. What of it? People do crazy things the first time they knock somebody off. Besides, you can't go around posing as a police sergeant.
1: Oh, now stop that, Walt. Admit it. There's a hole someplace.
4: But you told me yourself the Carter guy admits killing the girl's husband.
1: In his condition, he'd admit anything.
4: He says he did it. The girl says he did it. What more do you want?
1: I don't want any doubts at all. Will you just try the idea?
4: If you'll tell me where you've got William Carter.
1: Promise not to have the boys there? Just you?
4: Yes, yes, I get mixed
1: up. He's in my office.
4: Wouldn't you know it?
1: Okay, Walt, get the girl in here and tell her just what I told you.
4: I don't need any rehearsals. Otis.
6: Yeah, Lieutenant.
4: Send Mrs. Fisher in here.
6: Right.
4: I hope you know what you're doing. You're putting me in an awful spot.
1: Well, if it works, Walt, the state won't burn an innocent man.
4: Yes, but this...
6: Mrs. Fisher, Lieutenant.
4: Oh, come in, Mrs. Fisher.
7: Thank you, Lieutenant.
4: Sit down. This is Sergeant Diamond.
7: Oh. How do you do, Sergeant Diamond?
1: How do you do, Mrs. Fisher?
4: We've checked your story and everything seems to be all right. You can go home, but please don't leave town.
7: I'm terribly sorry about this. I know I should have told you sooner, but William was... Well, I didn't know what to do.
4: You did the right thing.
7: Have you found William yet?
4: No, but we will.
7: Well, didn't you check his house? Isn't he with his family?
4: No, he didn't come home at all. Oh, and that reminds me... You know, you're the only witness who can prove he did kill your husband.
7: Oh, why, yes, I guess I am.
4: Well, I'd be extremely careful. He just might,
7: Lieutenant? You don't think he might try and kill me, too?
4: Well, you never know. After a man kills once and he's got time to think about it, he's liable to do anything.
7: Well, then, I demand police protection.
4: And you'll get it. Sergeant Diamond here has been assigned to the case.
7: Oh, how nice.
1: I'll do as much as I possibly can.
7: Well, when do you start?
1: Right now. I'll meet you out in the squad room right after I have a few words with the lieutenant.
7: All right, Sergeant. Thank you, Lieutenant.
4: Perfectly all right. This is ridiculous.
1: All right, all right. You get over to my office and pick up William Carter and the doctor. I'll stall Mrs. Fisher. Take her to a bar or something.
4: All right. But if the commission hears about this, Sergeant Otis will be the new head of homicide.

0: this is nice, Sergeant Diamond. Do you always guard people like this?
1: Just the pretty ones.
0: Oh, thank you. If you really think William might try to harm me, you'll have to stick pretty close, won't you?
1: Mm-hmm. Do you mind?
0: Not at all. What time is it?
1: 11:30. Getting tired?
0: Yes, a little. It's been a hard day.
1: I'll bet it has.
0: What if William comes to my place in the middle of the night? Where will you be?
1: Watching the front door, baby. He won't get in.
0: Watching the door from inside or outside?
1: Outside, baby. Sorry.
0: Yes, so am I.

0: Here's my apartment, Rick.
1: Wow, nice place.
0: I don't like it very much since... Look, couldn't I stay in a hotel?
1: Oh, no, too many ways for a killer to get in.
0: But do you really think William might try and get me?
1: What's he hiding out for?
0: Well, he could be scared.
1: All the more reason. Men like that don't hide out for a week if they're going to give themselves up. And if William isn't going to give himself up, he'll probably try to get rid of the one person who knows he did the killing.
0: But William isn't like that. He wouldn't...
1: Wouldn't what?
0: I was just going to say he wouldn't kill anybody.
1: But he did. He knows he did.
0: Yes.
1: Well, I'm going out in front and check the building. I'll be back.
0: Oh, do you have to go?
1: That's a good idea. You just take it easy.
0: But William has a key.
1: Oh, well, then you better give me one, too. I'll be right out in front.
0: Oh. All right, here. Don't be too long, Rick. I can't stand this place long if I'm alone.
1: Sure, baby.
2: Over here, Rick.
1: Yeah, I spotted you when you drove up. Hello, Doctor.
3: I hope your plan works, Simon.
1: Yeah. Well, hello, William.
3: He can't hear you. I put him into a deep sleep. He'll only answer my voice. There's only one way that we can get him into that apartment.
1: Well, let's go. Mrs. Fisher's scared stiff.
3: William?
4: Yes?
3: Get out of the car.
1: Come on, Walter. You've got to be there to hear it.
5: If we solve this one, I'll never tell anyone how.
1: Let's go.
3: Come with me, William. Now, William, remember, you are to go up to Helena's apartment and go in.
1: Here's the key, Doctor.
3: Do you understand, William?
4: I am to go up to Helena's apartment and go in.
3: Here's the key. Use the key to let yourself in.
4: The key to let myself in.
3: When you're in, close the door and stand in front of it. And that's all. All right, Mr. Diamond.
1: Here we go. Four of us went in through the front door, and Dr. Gerson briefed William once more. Then we led him up the stairs and up to Helena Fisher's apartment. I could hear her humming as soon as William tried the key. We all ducked.
6: Who's there? Rick? Answer me, who's there?
0: William! What do you want? William, what are you doing here? William, say something. Don't just stand there. Oh, you've got to get out. The police are looking for you. There's one downstairs right now. Well, say something. Stop staring. William, get away from that door. Please, William, please, please. I know what you want, William. I won't tell anyone. William, say something! Don't look at me like that! You're going to kill me, aren't you? Look, William, you didn't do it. I killed him. I just told you he was dead after you hit him. When you left, I killed him with a poker. William, please!
1: All right, Helena.
0: Rick. Oh, he was going to kill me.
1: Oh, sure, like he killed your husband.
0: Yes.
5: How's William, Doctor?
3: I'll wake him up when he gets back to the hospital. He'll be all right when he reads Mrs. Fisher's confession.
0: Rick? What's going on here?
1: You better go along with the lieutenant, baby.
0: Why?
5: He heard your whole confession from outside the door.
0: What? Why, I just said he was going to kill me.
1: Also, we found some of your fingerprints on the poker.
0: You're crazy. I wiped them all.
1: She's all yours, Walt.
5: Let's go, Mrs. Fisher.
0: You tricked me. You tricked me into saying that.
5: Come on, lady. I don't want to get rough.
0: I'll kill you, too. I'll...
3: I think you can take her along now, Lieutenant.
5: Holy cow.
1: Why, Doctor.
3: Well, I've never hit a woman before, but... this one made me very unhappy.
1: Well, you're a good doctor, but you're certainly no gentleman. You should have kicked her.

0: Rick,
1: mm-hmm.
0: What kept you out so late? It's after midnight.
1: Oh, I had to stick around and watch Otis turn into a pumpkin.
0: Now, that's Cinderella.
1: Yeah. Can you imagine Sergeant Otis as Cinderella? The good prince would slip his sacrum trying to haul his slipper around.
0: Tell me a fairy story, Rick.
1: Well, once upon a time, there were two idiots.
0: Rick.
1: And they lived happily ever after.
0: Sing.
1: Don't like it?
0: Sing.
1: I liked it.
0: Sing.
1: I'll do as I please.
0: Rick?

0: Well, how was that, honey?
1: Well, Harold Appleknocker, where'd you pick up that there song?
2: Well, my hometown, Mountain View, back up in the hills of Arkansas.
1: Oh, well, that sure was mighty fine.
2: Well, Lulabelle, I'm glad you liked it. Mind if I bust you up with another 8 bars?
1: Nope. Bust away.

0: Well, yeah, I think I did pretty fine that air strong.
1: Oh, yes, sir, you done busted me upright proper.
0: Oh, you ought to come over to Mountain View sometime, Little Bell. Got dear hearts and gentle people all over the place.
1: Oh, I'd like to make the trip.
0: Oh, you'd love the people. You'd love to see them, love to greet them. How would you greet them, Lula Belle? How would you greet them? What would you say?
1: Howdy.
0: Oh, they'll love you, Lula Belle.

You have just heard Richard Diamond, Private Detective, starring Dick Powell. Helen was played by Virginia Gregg, Lieutenant Levinson by Ed Begley. Also in our cast were Wilms Herbert, Joan Banks, Sam Edwards, and Norman Field. Music was under the direction of Frank Worth. Richard Diamond is written and directed by Blake Edwards. Dick Powell soon will be seen in the screen version of the best-selling novel, Mrs. Mike. Now, this is Eddie King inviting you to be with us again at the same time next week when we will again bring you Dick Powell as Richard Diamond, Private Detective. What's on NBC Sunday? There's a full evening of great entertainment in store for you tomorrow on NBC. You'll hear rib-tickling comedy on the Phil Harris Alice Faye Show. And for mystery, there's Sam Spade's latest caper. Tomorrow, Sam meets a Mr. Tom Turkey. For the very best radio fare, always tuned to NBC. Coming up, it's Brian Donlevy and Hollywood Star Theater on NBC.

0: Yeah, danger is my assignment. I get sent to a lot of places I can't even pronounce. They all spell the same thing, though, trouble. But when I walk into the commissioner's office, I don't realize that this assignment's going to teach me that you can sometimes find your only chance dangling from the end of a rope. Morning, Commissioner. You sent for me?
1: Steve, I want you to go out and get me a newspaper.
0: What's the matter? The delivery boy forget to toss one on your front porch this morning?
1: It would have been a long toss all the way from Vienna.
0: Austria?
1: Yes, the newspaper I want you to go pick up for me is an edition of the Österreich Courier.
0: Wait a minute. Don't tell me I have to go all the way to Austria.
1: Exactly.
0: Okay, what's it all about, Commissioner?
1: Our contacts, members of the underground behind the Iron Curtain, have picked up some vital information for us, Steve. Information regarding the activities of certain foreign agents operating in the United States.
0: How does the newspaper fit in?
1: That's how the information is to be relayed to us, along with photographs of the agents themselves.
0: What? Oh, now, wait a minute. Hey, I think I get it. I pick up a dummy copy. It's made to look like the regular edition.
1: Right.
0: And the info we want is printed up in the form of news articles on the inside pages?
1: Exactly. It's a very special edition, Steve, put out by the underground press. It's a system they've used for the last year now. It's one place the authorities wouldn't think of looking.
0: Very neat. Where do I pick up this copy?
1: You'll check with a waiter named Zeigler at a cafe called the Black Eagle. He'll tell you how and where to contact the man who's carrying the newspaper.
0: Okay, Commissioner.
1: Get going, Steve, and be careful. Get that information. It's vitally important to us. Well, that's it. You've got your assignment. Good luck.

0: 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At all those places of the world where danger and intrigue walk hand in hand, there you will find Steve Mitchell on another Dangerous Assignment. Now, let me take a moment to remind you about Thursday's wonderful programs on the NBC Radio Network. 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And on Roy's great show, you'll also hear songs by Dale Evans and the Whippoorwills. 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Immediately following Roy's fine program, hear 5 minutes of the latest news. And then stay tuned for Robert Young and Father Knows Best. As Jim Anderson, Robert Young portrays a lovable, laughable character that you're sure to enjoy. 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
1: Sure, I get my assignment. Get over to Vienna. Get to a member of the underground from behind the Iron Curtain who's carrying a very special newspaper containing information regarding the activities of foreign agents operating in the U.S. It's late Friday afternoon when my plane lands. I head straight for the cafe called the Black Eagle. A bartender points out the waiter I'm looking for.
2: Good afternoon, sir.
1: You, Ziegler?
2: At your service, sir. But please, all my customers call me Ziggy.
1: My name is Mitchell. Steve Mitchell.
2: Oh, yes, of course. This way, sir. I have an excellent table for you. I am worried, Mr. Mitchell. The man you are to meet, he has not arrived. He should have been here an hour ago. This table is satisfactory, sir?
1: Oh, this is fine.
2: A menu?
1: Thanks.
2: If I may make a suggestion.
1: Feel free.
2: A specialty of the house. Schwabische Fleisch. Delightful.
1: Mm. No. Maybe I'd better look over the menu.
2: Oh, as you wish, sir.
1: What's the plan, Ziggy?
2: The booth across the way. It has been reserved for a Mr. Kovac. He is to order apple strudel and coffee, read his paper, and when he goes, he will leave the paper on the seat. I am to pick it up as I clear the table.
1: Hey, coming in the front door, a little gent in a derby carrying a bundle under his arm.
2: Oh, a bundle wrapped in newspaper, yeah. Yes, it could be, Kovac. The description fits perfectly. Excuse me, Mr. Mitchell.
3: Good afternoon, sir. A table, a booth for you, perhaps?
4: Not for the moment. I'm looking for a friend.
3: Oh, yes, of course.
4: I do not see him. Perhaps I shall wait at the bar. Waiter, if a gentleman should inquire, my name is Kovac.
3: Oh, yes, Mr. Kovac.
4: Thank you.
3: What do you make of that, Mr. Mitchell?
1: I don't know. That newspaper he had wrapped around the bundle.
3: Yes, the Österreich Courier. I wonder if he fits the description of Kovac still.
1: Hey, take a look.
3: Oh, it seems our friend has changed his mind about a drink. He is going out.
1: I'm going after him.
3: Be careful. It may be a trap.
1: I don't think so. I think that really was Kovac, that he spotted someone in here.
3: What?
1: Yeah, like those three gents who are following him out right now. See you later, Ziggy. Outside, I spot Kovac hurrying down the block, three gents moving after him fast. Suddenly, Kovac ducks in between a couple of parked cars, runs into the middle of the street as a truck starts up. He chases it a few yards, tosses the bundle into the back of the truck, and then, as he tries to jump aboard, he trips, falls flat on his face. Kovac, you okay?
4: Yes, I think so.
1: Here, let me help you up.
4: Thank you, Mr. Mitchell. The men chasing me, where?
1: They ran right past you. They're after that truck.
4: What's the package? If they catch up to it...
1: They haven't. Look up the street. They're coming back empty-handed. Come on, let's get out of here. We duck around the corner where Kovac's car is parked. He guns the little two-seater and we hightail it down the street. Then we cut back and try to pick up the trail of the truck. We crisscross the neighborhood over a 10-block area.
4: It's no use, Mr. Mitchell. I'm afraid we have lost it.
1: Look, you saw that truck approaching. You notice a sign on it of any kind, any lettering?
4: Nothing. There was just a canvas top. The back was open. There were barrels inside, beer, I think.
1: That neighborhood back there where the Black Eagle is, it's a sort of a restaurant row, isn't it? Let's get back there and start checking. We start from the Black Eagle Cafe. Kovac takes one side of the street, I take the other. Two beer gardens and six cafes later, I finally hit the jackpot.
5: Why, yeah, there was such a delivery to my cafe, 12 kegs of beer.
1: Within the last half hour?
5: Some 20 minutes ago, perhaps.
1: The truck was a six-wheeler, painted gray and dark canvas top.
5: Yeah. It is from Pfeffer's Brewery.
1: Driver say where he's going from here?
5: No, he did not. Why all this excitement? So 12 kegs of beer are delivered to my cafe. Everyone is asking about it. You ask me questions. They ask me questions.
1: They? Uh-oh. Three men? Two of them wearing overcoats?
5: Yeah, that's right. They were here just before you were here. So why these questions, why?
1: Never mind. How do I get to this Pfeffer's Brewery?
5: Pfeffer's Brewery? Yeah. Very simple. Three blocks this way, then left one. No. 2 blocks this way. 2 blocks left. Then 1 block right and 2 more left. No. 4 blocks. Wait. Back up. 3 blocks, then you... Why don't you take a taxi?
1: Later, I pull up at Pfeffer's Brewery and Warehouse. There are a dozen or more trucks parked along the side of the building on a narrow dock extending over the river. I give each of them a fast frisk. Nothing. Then I wander inside the warehouse. Hello? Anybody around?
6: Yeah, it's around someone. What do you want?
1: I'm looking for one of your drivers. He made a delivery to Hauptmann's Cafe about a half an hour ago.
6: Oh, you too, huh? There was a man here a few minutes ago. They were asking about...
1: Yeah, I figured that. Well?
6: The driver is not here. He's on his route.
1: What was his next stop after Hauptmann's?
6: Oh, that's Grafenbrunn. That's a village some 40 kilometers to the south. He is going to a place called the Grafenbrunn Inn.
1: Okay, thanks for the information.
7: Get out. Under here.
6: What is the meaning of this?
1: Somebody wants to make sure that I don't get to Grafenbrunn, or at least stall me off for a while.
6: Yeah, the shot came from this direction. Do you see someone there?
1: No, he's probably behind those barrels stacked up over there, and me without my bowling ball. Look, move over, will you?
6: Why?
1: There's a steady stream of beer trickling down my neck.
6: Oh, yeah, the barrels on the loading platform overhead. One of the bullets must have gone right.
1: Hey, wait a minute. I've got an idea. The ramp from the platform, it's perfectly in line with our friend across the warehouse.
6: Yeah, and so?
1: So if I can get up on the platform and roll one of those barrels down the ramp...
6: No, wait.
1: Look, you want to get home, don't you?
6: Oh, yeah, of course. Gretchen, my wife, we are going to some music festival tomorrow.
1: And take your shoe off.
6: But what did you say?
1: Give me 5 slow seconds so I can get around back of this platform, then toss your shoe over in that direction.
6: What is that? You are asking me to throw my shoes across the warehouse?
1: Just to distract our friend's attention for a moment. Give me time to start that barrel rolling. Okay, start counting.
6: All right. 1, 2, 3, 4. Oh.
7: There he goes! Out the door!
1: Yeah, thanks for the beer, Buster.
8: Hold it now!
9: Mitchell, wait!
1: Kovac.
9: The noise, what happened?
1: I just rolled a perfect strike. Brother, you see anyone running down this pier?
9: No one.
1: How did you get here, Kovac?
9: Hauptmann's Cafe. You had already been there. I was told you'd come this way. What's happened in there, Mr. Mitchell?
1: Those three friends of yours, Kovac. One of them was left behind to make sure I didn't follow the other two.
9: Follow them?
1: Yeah, to Grafenbrunn. Come on, let's get going. I ease in behind the wheel of Kovac's pint-sized jalopy, and she shoots down the street like a frightened rabbit when I step on the gas. We race out of Vienna into the countryside with Kovac showing me the way. And half hour later, we're rolling along a narrow road, a snake-like affair winding into the mountains.
9: Mitchell, look! Up ahead.
1: That yellow car?
9: It's theirs. I'd know it anywhere.
1: We've got to pass them.
9: Pass them on this road, but so narrow and the curves are so...
1: Relax, Kovac. If I see an opening, I'm going through. I think I can get this thing around him. Oh, they spotted us.
9: It's a windshield.
1: You got a gun, Kovac?
9: Yes,
1: Use it. Keep that gent in the back seat busy. I'm going to make a try at getting around them.
10: Careful, Mitchell. He is swerving.
11: Yeah, trying to crowd me off the road. Hold on to your hat, Kovac. Here we go. Our front tire.
10: Look out, Mitchell!

Steve Mitchell will continue his dangerous assignment in just a moment. In this national election year, one obligation of citizenship heads all the rest. The obligation of every qualified voter to go to the polls and vote. The ballot which you will receive this year is a symbol of your personal dignity. There is no man whose ballot is more important than yours, no man whose ballot will count for more. On election day, you have as much power, as much responsibility in the shaping of your country and your way of life as the wealthiest or most influential person.

0: Now, back to Dangerous Assignment and Brian Donlevy as Steve Mitchell.
1: Mr. Mitchell.
2: Where are your wings?
1: Wings? Oh, I assure you, you are still very much in the land of the living. I'm Hildegard.
2: So, sing something.
1: What? You must have been struck in the head.
2: No, I'm just naturally the corrugated type. Hey, look, how come you're here? And where is here?
1: Well, I was driving along the road behind you. Your car slid down the embankment and burst into flames. But you and your friend were thrown free.
2: Friend? Hey, Kovac.
1: He's right over there.
2: Is he dead?
1: No, but he seems to be in some pain. You want me to help you?
2: I think I'll be okay, thanks. How did you know my name?
1: Well, at first I thought you were dead. Your wallet was half out of your pocket, so I took the liberty of looking.
2: I see.
3: Mitchell.
2: Yeah, Kovac. How you doing?
3: It is my knee. It feels like some ribs are broken.
1: May I drive the two of you anywhere?
3: Those men we were chasing, Mitchell.
2: We might as well forget it, Kovac. They've got too big a lead on us now. They're bound to reach Grafenbrunn ahead of us. Come on, we've got to get you to a doctor. Hildegard drives us to the nearest village. The doctor says Kovac will be all right, but needs rest, so I leave him there and go back outside.
1: Steve?
2: Well, I thought you'd gone.
1: I started to leave, and then I remembered hearing you speak about being anxious to get to Grafenbrunn. I'm going through there. I could drop you off.
2: Well, that's very thoughtful of you, Hildegard.
1: Not at all. Get in. How's Mr. Kovac?
2: He'll be okay. When will we get to Grafenbrunn?
1: Oh, in about 1 hour.
2: Probably just about 1 hour too late.

0: We're getting near the outskirts of Grafenbrunn now, Steve.
1: Okay. When we get in town, you might as well drop me off at... Hey.
0: What's the matter?
1: That car parked beside the road.
0: The yellow one?
1: Yeah. That's the one they were driving.
0: Oh, these men you were trying to beat to Grafenbrunn.
1: Yeah. Pull up beside it, will you?
0: Oh, certainly.
1: No sign of them anywhere. Wonder why they stopped here. Oh.
0: What is it?
1: Looks like they... Yeah, hole in the gas tank. One of Kovac's bullets connected, and they ran out of gas, which means if they had to hoof it into town from here, I've still got a chance. Come on. We race the rest of the way into Grafenbrunn. It takes us about 5 minutes to locate the inn. Hildegard drops me off in front. Then I spot a very beautiful sight in the alley beside the inn. The truck. The driver is busy sliding beer kegs down a chute that leads to the basement of the inn. Driver?
2: Yeah?
1: Hey, look, a friend of mine tossed a bundle on your truck.
2: A bundle?
1: Yeah, I want it. Where is it?
2: This is a beer talk, not a bundle talk.
1: Now, look, let's not start the double talk. I want that bundle.
2: I don't know what you're talking about.
1: Where is it? I don't see it in the truck bed anywhere.
2: But I tell you, I don't know...
1: Buster, I've just about broken my neck trying to get that bundle. I'm in no mood for stalling.
2: Oh.
1: Now, either you open up or I bounce you off that truck again.
2: All right. I didn't see any harm in it. After all, I'm not responsible if somebody wants to throw a bundle on my truck.
1: Look, I'm not trying to make any trouble for you. All I want is that bundle, believe me.
2: Up here in the driver's seat. It's just that the winters are so cold here.
1: What do cold winters have to do with it?
2: Plenty. Yeah, here you are.
1: A suit of long underwear.
2: Of course. That was what was in the bundle.
1: Oh, okay. Keep the longies with my compliments.
2: Oh, thank you.
1: Just give me the paper they were wrapped in.
2: The paper?
1: That newspaper.
2: Oh, that. I threw it away.
1: What?
2: Yeah.
1: Oh, great.
2: But what could be so important about...

0: old newspaper.
1: Take my word for it, this one was plenty important. Hell, this is just dandy.
0: Well, now, don't get excited. If you want it, we'll get it. I only threw it down in the alley there in the gutter.
1: What? Where?
0: Oh, here, I'll show you. I'm afraid it'll be wet. You see, there's water in the gutter, and...
1: That's okay. I can dry it out.
0: Let's see. I threw it out as I turned into the alley. It's right...
1: Where is it?
0: Why, I don't know. I'm certain I threw it out of the truck right about here.
1: The water in the gutter's moving slowly.
0: Oh, yeah, there it is.
1: Hey, that looks like an entrance to a storm drain.
0: Yeah, the paper, it's just about going to go down.
1: Yeah. I got it.
0: Oh, just in time.
1: Nothing like a mud pack for beauty, they say.
0: Well, come on back here to the truck. I have got some rags. You can dry off.
1: Okay. And I'll get out of here with this paper before those two other gents show up. Look, if when they do,
2: suppose
1: tell them...
2: Suppose you tell us, Mitchell.
1: What?
2: I see we've arrived just in time. You are most obliging to recover the newspaper for us.
0: Now, look, I don't want to get mixed up in anything.
2: Stay where you are. Carl!
1: Hey, look, Hero. Why have the driver roughed up? He's got nothing to do with this.
2: Unfortunately, both of you may have had an opportunity to read the information so cleverly concealed in the columns of the newspaper. So we shall have to take appropriate action. But first, give me the paper.
1: I know as soon as I turn that paper over, the driver and I are both dead ducks. Then I spot something. The guy with the gun is standing at the rear corner of the truck and hanging down from the tarp that covers the truck is a rope that reaches to the ground.
2: I said, give me the paper.
1: I hold out the paper, but instead of giving it to him, I drop it to the ground near the free end of the rope.
2: Mitchell!
1: There it is, friend. You want it. You pick it up.
2: Oh, no, Mitchell. I'm not going to fall with that old trick. You pick it up.
1: He said just what I wanted him to say. I bend over as if to pick up the newspaper, but instead I grab the end of the rope and yank up. It snaps taut against his wrist.
2: Ow!
1: His shot goes wild. Before he can pull the trigger again, I connect with his jaw. He goes down and out, but I'm off balance. I sprawl back helplessly against the truck. His stooge comes lunging at me, but just then a foot shoots out and hooks his ankle. He lands face first and doesn't move.
0: So, one hit in the face deserves another.
1: It sure does. I'll say you paid the account in full. That was quick footwork. My only problem now is what to do with him to put him out of the way long enough for me to get back to Vienna with this newspaper.
0: Well, you can ride back with me. As to what to do with these two, a suggestion.
1: Feel free, Magic Toe.
0: Perhaps...
1: Oh, the chute into the basement.
0: Why not?
1: Why not, indeed. Come on, give me a hand. Oh. One down. Next.
0: Yeah.
1: Here. They make a pretty picture, draped around those beer kegs down there.
0: Oh, the trapdoor, huh? Yeah, and the padlock. Yeah. Yeah, that should keep them, as you say, out of the way.
1: Yeah. Well, they started out okay, but didn't end up so good. Matter of fact, you might say we're leaving them over a barrel.

Our star, Brian Donlevy, will return in just a moment. 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Right here at the NBC spot on your radio dial each Tuesday, you can hear some of the finest comedy on the air by the nation's top entertainers. Dean Martin and Jerry Lewis provide 30 minutes of laugh-packed comedy and marvelous music. Red Skelton adds to the enjoyment each Tuesday with his mirth-filled show. And Fibber McGee and Molly top off the comedy with another amusing episode from Wistful Vista. And now, each Tuesday evening, over most NBC stations, you can hear the Hoosier comedian Herb Shriner in a brand new quiz game, Two for the Money. So why not make Tuesday a top entertainment day in your week by setting your radio dial to the NBC spot and listening to all these marvelous shows? There's the Dean Martin and Jerry Lewis Show, Fibber McGee and Molly, The Red Skelton Show, and Herb Shriner with Two for the Money, all adding up to wonderful radio entertainment on Tuesdays over most NBC stations where the three chimes mean fine radio entertainment.

0: not only the prosecute to the limit of the law, all persons accused of crimes perpetrated within this county, but to defend with equal vigor the rights and privileges of all its citizens.
1: In our constant experience with men who live by fraud and deceit, ladies and gentlemen, it is obvious that they succeed largely by one old and simple method, that of making it seem easy to get rich quickly. But I need hardly add that never in that same experience has this proved to be so. Tonight's case of murder in rhythm and rhyme begins in an old and disreputable office building here in our city.
2: Harry, here's one. The jerk enclosed the 10-spot in cash, too.
3: In cash? Let me have it, baby.
2: Oh, you said the next letter with cash in was mine.
3: If you finish the recordings, Dolly.
2: Oh.
3: Come now, let Harry have the money. That's a nice girl.
2: Look who's talking. You ain't even printed the song sheets for the last 6 poems we got.
3: I will, my pet, I will. What's the poem?
2: Huh?
3: The one with the 10-spot. Who thinks he's Irving Berlin this time?
2: Oh, just reading a letter. And I read your ad where you say you can write music to fit my poem, so I enclose it.
3: Smart boy.
2: There's more. Also, where you say in the ad, you will send me a record of my song as sung by an international star of stage and screen. That's me, Buster.
3: Yeah, he didn't send for the signed copy, did he?
2: Oh, there ain't no extra $2 if that's what you're looking for.
3: Oh.
2: Oh, brother, get a load of the title.
3: On the poem?
2: Yeah. Granny's making cornbread up yonder tonight. Oh, no.
3: Granny's doing what, Pat?
2: Making cornbread, whatever that is.
3: Let's see now. Dum-da-dum-da-dee-dee-dee-dee-dum-da-dum-da. Boom. Granny's making biscuits tonight. Boom, boom.
2: Cornbread.
3: Cornbread tonight. Boom, boom.

0: You ever hear of the, the Great White Way Music Publishing Company in Harrington?
1: Oh, that old racket again, Chief.
0: Well, as a matter of fact, this particular ad puzzles me.
1: Yeah?
0: It's apparently been running in small out-of-town papers.
1: Sure, that's where they get them.
0: Well, this isn't just the usual ad, however. Now, this one says that for a service fee of $10, they'll write music to fit your poem, send you a copy of the published song, and... what was the rest of it, Miss Miller?
2: Send it to a nationwide radio network.
0: Yeah.
2: Remember that,
0: that's
2: Chief.
0: Right, that's right. Oh, and finally, you get a phonograph recording of your song made by an... let's see, where's that wording? Oh, here. Made by an internationally famous star of stage and screen.
1: Boy, that's some $10 worth, Chief.
0: That's my impression, too. You know, it's strange how one of these crops up every so often. You'd think people would learn.
2: Oh, not poets, Chief.
0: No.
2: I have a cousin who sends me his latest masterpieces every week.
1: Sure, and that's how these bums stay in business.
0: Yes, well, let's put this one out of business, Harrington. Check on it, will you, and let me know.
3: Oh, Harry, for Pete's sake. The kid's been hanging around for 3 days.
4: Kid, Pet? What kid?
3: Tim Newton. He's sitting out in the other office.
4: No, Tim, yeah. Fine boy, Dolly. Great talent.
3: Great talent, my foot. He's got a 10 spot for every one of his drippy poems, you mean.
4: He has more?
3: Yeah, bucketful. Only, I don't think you ought to do it, Harry. Honest.
4: We don't quite do it honest, Pet.
3: Very funny. But, Harry, he's such a nice boy. Yeah, and he's getting sore, too.
4: Oh?
3: Yeah, well, why wouldn't he? This dump don't exactly look like Big Dough, you know.
4: My dear girl, some of the finest songs in the business have come out of modest surroundings.
3: Yes. Yeah.
4: Why, when I was in vaudeville, I found numbers practically anywhere.
3: That I can guess.
4: Huh?
3: You still say get rid of the kid. Send him back where he came from before he gets too smart.
4: Hey, this is unlike you, Dolly. Is the boy by any chance attractive?
3: Who, me?
4: Just a thought. I'll have a talk with him today. Perhaps run over a few of his epics with him.
3: Well, I still say get rid of him now before he gets smartened up.
4: Tell you what, baby doll. Just a few more taps at his till and away he goes. All right?
3: He's getting sore, Harry.
4: Oh, nonsense. He'll go home singing. Oh, in the meantime, Pet.
3: Yeah?
4: Be nice to him. Poets, you know, they have a tender soul.
1: Well, I guess that about cleans up my little black book, Chief. Mm-hmm. And he's a cinch for a conviction?
0: I think so, Harrington. Who was assigned to the trial, Miss Miller?
2: Fred, Chief. Jack's assisting.
0: Oh, good. Ask them to go over it with me when they're ready, will you, please?
2: Yes, sir.
0: Now, anything else, Harrington?
1: Well, I slapped a discount charge on Weepin' Willie, Chief. Mm-hmm. I told you about him.
0: Did it stick?
1: He was up in front of Judge Higgs this morning. He drew 3 years.
2: I have the verdict report on that, Chief.
0: You're fine. Oh, what about our song publishing friends, Harrington? Mm-hmm. Any progress?
1: Chief, there's a lot of up-and-up music publishers in this county, but I don't think our Great White Way boys are one of them.
0: No? Are they licensed?
1: They are not.
0: I see. Who's running the show?
1: Well, as near as I can get it, Chief, a guy named Harry Madison.
0: Harry Madison.
1: Yeah, one of the boys that helped kill Vaudeville. And a dame named Dolly Racine.
2: Who?
1: She's the international star of stage and screen, Miss Miller.
2: She sounds like it.
1: Yeah, the whole thing's as phony as they come, Chief. Give me a couple of days to seal it up, and I'll take them.
4: Now, my boy, let's just get a few kinks ironed out here, and we'll be all set. Just read me the first line again.
3: Not today, Harry. I'm tired.
4: Nonsense. Now, Tim.
5: The catfish are a-biting down in Honeysuckle Bay.
4: Uh-huh.
3: They'll do it every time.
5: That's the first line, Miss Racine. Like I said, I wrote this one when I was fishing.
4: No.
5: Yeah.
4: You hear that, Dolly?
3: Yeah.
4: An outdoor song. Woodsy stuff. Goes over big, my boy.
5: You think so, Mr. Madison?
4: Think? Why, I know. Uh-huh. Now, we'll just get the old piano warmed up and we'll let it go.
3: We gotta do it now, Harry?
4: No time like the present, Dolly. Got the recording machine on?
3: Wait a second.
5: You make records on that?
4: Finest equipment in the world, my boy. Made it myself. Ready, Dolly?
3: Give me the words.
5: Oh, here they are, Miss Racine, on my manuscript.
4: Right. All set? A one, a two.
6: The catfish are a-biting down in Honeysuckle Bay. The moon's a feather pillow on which my head to lay.
4: Not now, son. Go on, Dolly.
5: But you've got the wrong tune, Mr. Madison.
4: What do you mean, the wrong tune?
5: Well, that's the tune you used before, remember? On my poem about the way the sun shines on the cornfield?
4: My dear young man, I never use the same melody twice.
5: But that's the same one, though, and I think it sounds like the other ones, too.
7: Harry.
4: Never mind, Dolly. Look, son, I've been turning out hits since before you were born. I know music.
5: Oh, I know that, Mr. Madison.
4: Good. Now, shall we make the record, Dolly?
7: No.
5: Not with that tune, Mr. Madison. That ain't fair.
7: Harry, maybe we
4: ought... Stay out of this, pet. What isn't fair, my boy?
5: Using the same tune for all my poems. I've been thinking, Mr. Madison, you ain't just playing square about this thing.
7: Uh-huh.
4: Dolly, be quiet. You have a complaint, Tim?
5: Well, just that it ain't fair, Mr. Madison. You say in the ad you write special music for my words.
4: Go on.
5: But you don't. It's the same thing over and over, and while I'm getting it off my chest, Mr. Madison, it ain't fair about her, too.
7: Now, just a second. What ain't fair about me?
5: The way the ad says my song will get recorded by an international star.
7: Well?
5: Heck, Miss Racine, you don't sound like a star at all.
7: I don't, huh? Why, you small-time hick. Where do you get off making a crack like that?
5: Now, there's no need to get sore, Miss Racine. I just think you folks are cheating people, that's all.
7: Why, you bum, you two for nickel.
4: Hold it, Dolly. All right, young man. You're dissatisfied with our service? We will give you your $10 back.
5: Oh, it ain't that,
4: no,
5: Mr. Madison.
4: No, I insist. Get him $10, Dolly.
5: No, don't do that, Miss Racine. It ain't the money so much, it's the principle of the thing.
7: It's what?
5: Cheating folks this way. That's a phone you got there?
4: Phone? What for?
5: It ain't easy to get me mad, Mr. Madison, but you got no right making people out fools this way.
7: Who are you calling?
5: Policeman.
7: Harry!
5: I figure we can just sit down and have a little talk about this, Mr. Madison. I've been thinking about it a long time now.
7: Harry, do something! Harry!
4: Put down the phone, son.
5: Well, not now, Mr. Madison. In fact, the more I think, the madder I get.
4: I said put down the phone.
7: Harry, stop him for crying out loud,
5: Harry! There's no need to get all excited, Miss Racine. I just wanted to be sure. Hello, operator?
4: Crazy country jerk.
5: Operator, I wonder if you can tell me how...
7: Harry, no!
5: Oh!
7: Harry, you knocked him cold.
4: Dumb cluck. Pick up the phone, Dolly.
7: Yeah. What'd you hit him with?
4: Just a paperweight. He'll come around. Pick up the phone.
7: Yeah. Crazy kid. Now what'll we tell him?
4: Oh, I'll get rid of him somehow. What's the matter?
7: Hey, Harry. This is Tim Newton.
4: What?
7: Gee, Harry,

M. Newton, amateur poet, would-be songwriter, dead. We'll hear the next development in this unusual case in just a moment. And now back to Mr. District Attorney.

0: Dolly, you gotta stop thinking about it. It's done. Forget it.
1: But you killed him, Harry. Gee, I never meant for nothing like that to happen.
0: And neither did I, but it's done, ain't it? Now we just gotta be sure everything is covered up.
1: But what about his hometown? They'll know he came to see us.
0: What?
1: Well, you know how it is. Small town boy goes off to the big city. He's bound to have talked about it.
0: Yeah. Yeah, he would.
1: And sooner or later, they'll wonder what happened to him, won't they?
0: All right. So he never got here, that's all. We never saw him.
1: Suppose he rode home while he was here. Suppose he told somebody we were recording his song.
0: Yeah. Huh, okay. So we did see him, but he left. Get it? He started back home.
1: Then what?
0: Well, after that, we don't know nothing. Hey, wait a minute. We can cinch it.
1: How?
0: We'll send him a letter.
1: Huh?
0: You know, glad to have seen him in the city. Hope he got home okay. That kind of thing.
1: To prove he left here all right.
0: Sure.
1: Huh? Yeah, Harry.
0: Say, we'll even do better than that. We'll send him one of his records. We got one, haven't we?
1: One? Dozens. Look at that pile.
0: Okay, we'll send him one. Then, when anybody asks us, we're surprised, see? Shocked. We don't know a thing.
2: Chief?
3: Yes.
2: Harrington.
3: Yes, Harrington. What is it?
2: Well, I'm over at the lab, Chief. On that kid we fished out of the river last night?
3: Oh, yes, yes. What about him? Any identification?
2: No, not yet, but I did get something. There's a bookstore label in that book we found on him.
3: Oh?
2: Yeah, it's kind of a crazy book, too. It's what they call a rhyming dictionary.
3: I see.
2: Yeah. If you don't want me, Chief, I thought I'd take a run out and check on who bought the book. It ought to be easy to trace.
3: Take a run out where?
2: Collinsville, about 50 miles west, okay?
3: Oh, all right, sure. Go right ahead. Oh, and on that Great White Way song publishing matter.
2: Oh, yeah, Chief. My report's on my desk.
3: Yes, yes, I've seen it. There's no need to wait for you, Harrington. I'll close that case while you're gone.
0: How much mail, Dolly? Did you pick it up?
1: 22 letters.
0: Well, we're doing better. Much better.
1: Harry.
0: Yes, Pet?
1: Harry, I was thinking, couldn't we quit? Well, maybe just for a while, even.
0: Quit? When we're getting 22 letters a day?
1: We don't get that many every day. Besides, well, it seems kind of low.
0: Huh?
1: Like he said that night, like cheating people.
0: Dolly, some people were meant to be cheated. Besides, we do what we promise them. I print a copy of their song for them, don't I?
1: Yeah.
0: Well.
1: One copy. Same as the gag about sending one to a radio network.
0: Okay, who says anything about what the network does with the song? We send it. That's the big thing.
1: Oh, well, I don't know. Maybe it's just me.
0: You'll be fine, Pet. See who's there.
1: I guess so. Maybe I think too much.
0: That I doubt, Pet.
4: Oh, I beg your pardon. Is this the Great White Way Music Publishing Company?
5: It is.
4: Good. My name is Howard. James Porter Howard.
5: Yeah?
4: Oh, permit me to introduce myself, sir. Howard. James Porter Howard.
0: So, what's the trouble?
4: Trouble? Why, my dear Mr.
0: Madison's the name,
4: sir. My dear Mr. Madison, there's no trouble. Not now. You see, sir, I have brought you my poem.
1: Oh, you write poetry?
4: Oh, I do indeed. Yes, indeed. And you, I understand, have been favored by the other muse.
0: How's that again?
4: Well, in short, my verses, your music. Together, a fortune. Am I not right?
0: Look, Mr. Howard, before you get unwound, there's a fee goes with this kind of thing, you know.
4: Naturally, naturally. I've read your advertisement, Mr. Madison. That's why I'm here. Now come then, can't we do business?
0: Well, sit down, Mr. Howard.
4: Thank you.
0: Take off your coat.
4: Thank you.
0: Get the man a chair, Dolly.
1: Huh? Oh, sure.
0: And dust it off. Yes, sir, we can do business just fine.
2: Miss Miller, you're sure you don't know where the chief is, huh?
6: Harrington, for heaven's sake, calm down. He went out, I tell you.
2: Calm down, Miss Miller. What I got here in this little bag is a bum shell. I got to find the chief.
6: Well, I told you he probably won't be back at all. He said something about stopping at that publishing place and then going on home when he was finished.
2: Yeah, what? Music publishing?
6: Yeah.
2: Holy smoke, you mean my boy? The Great White Way outfit?
6: That's right. He read your report and decided to make the arrest himself.
2: Oh, no.
6: Why, what's the matter?
2: Call a car, Miss
6: What?
2: Miller. Come on, step on it. This is much worse than the chief thinks.
0: You have it right, Mr. Howard.
4: Yes?
0: For $10, I write music to fit your poem. And I give you a printed copy.
4: Well, imagine that.
1: Yeah, and a recording, Mr. Howard.
4: Yes.
1: We guarantee to send it to a big radio network.
4: But I am delighted. Hey, you'll take my $10 now?
1: What?
0: Sure. Makes everything easy to keep track of.
4: Yes, here you are, sir.
0: Thank you, Mr. Howard.
4: And thank you. That does it. I think you're both under arrest.
1: Arrest?
4: Hey, that's right.
0: Hey, what kind of... Who are you?
4: The district attorney, Madison. Oh. Now, come on, get your hats and coats, both of you. I've wasted enough time.
1: Harry, do something.
0: Listen, you can't pinch us. What for?
4: For fraud. Now, do you come downstairs, or should I ask one of the officers?
0: Oh, no, wait a minute.
4: But,
0: hey,
4: Harrington.
1: Hey, are you all right?
4: All right. Why, of course, Miss Miller. Why shouldn't I be?
0: Well, hey, now, listen.
1: Talk to him, Harry, please.
2: Chief, you pinched him?
4: That's right, Harrington, for fraud.
2: Yeah, well, you can change it if you want it, Chief, to murder.
4: Murder?
1: No, Harry, don't let him.
0: Shut up, Dolly.
6: Chief, it's true. Look, Harrington, there's a phonograph over here.
2: Have you got a minute, Chief? This record is really hot. Can you work it, Miss Miller?
6: Sure, it's easy, Harrington. Now, just let me get the record.
0: No, going. Just a second. You can't bust in here like
4: quiet,
0: that.
4: Quiet, Madison. You're already under arrest. All right, go on, Harrington. Let's hear that
6: Listen
4: record.
6: To this, Chief.
2: Yeah, just the last part will do it, Miss Miller.
5: Okay. Gee, Harry, you knocked him cold.
7: Dumb cluck. Pick up the phone, Dolly.
4: Stand still, you two.
5: Yeah. What'd you hit him with?
7: Just a paperweight. He'll come around. Pick up the phone.
5: Yeah. Crazy kid. Now what'll we tell him?
7: Oh, I'll get rid of him somehow.
4: Mm-hmm.
7: What's the matter?
5: Hey, Harry. This is Jim Newton.
2: Where do you hear this, Chief?
4: Mm-hmm.
7: What?
5: Gee, Harry. Gee, Harry. He's dead.
2: Heard enough, Chief?
4: Yes, plenty. Turn it off, Miss Madam.
1: Right. Harry, no, do something, Harry.
4: Sorry, darling. I'm afraid the two of you have already done quite enough. Come on, Harrington, let's go.

0: names of all characters in tonight's dramatization are fictitious, and any resemblance to names of living persons or actual places is purely coincidental. Our stars were Jay Johnston in the title role, Len Doyle as Harrington, and Vicki Vola as Miss Miller, with music by Charles Paul. The program was produced and directed by Edward A. Byron and written by Robert J. Shaw. Mr. District Attorney was originated by Phillips H. Lord. And remember, Sal Hepatica for the smile of health, Vitalis for well-groomed hair. Sal Hepatica, Vitalis. Fred Utell speaking for Bristol Myers, who invites you to tune in again next week for Mr. District Attorney.
1: From Hollywood, it's time now for...
2: Johnny Dollar.
3: This is Lieutenant Van Tile of the Cape Town Police, Mr. Dollar.
2: Oh, yeah, Lieutenant. I've been trying to get you. Anything new on the Forbes murder?
3: I'm afraid not.
2: How about the diamond?
3: It's still missing.
2: Oh, so far we're batting zero. Any suspects?
3: Oh, yes, indeed.
2: Who is it?
3: Not it, Mr. Dollar. They.
2: What do you mean, Lieutenant?
3: How many guests would you say were at Andrew Forbes' party last evening?
2: 60.
3: Then we have 60 suspects.
2: Oh, great.
1: Tonight, and every weekday night, Bob Bailey in the transcribed adventures of the man with the action-packed expense account, America's fabulous freelance insurance investigator.
2: Yours truly, Johnny Dollar.

0: 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Assignment, the Star of Cape Town matter. Expense account continued. Item 7, cab fare from my hotel to police headquarters. So far in this job, I'd been a big, brilliant nothing. I figured Lieutenant Van Tile of the Cape Town Police might be able to supply a few answers. But as it turned out, all he had on his mind was questions.
1: Now, Mr. Dollar, suppose you sit down and explain your connection with this affair.
0: Sure, Lieutenant. I can make it short, if not sweet. Andrew Forbes was an international playboy.
1: I am well aware of that. Cape Town has entertained Mr. Forbes before, or vice versa.
0: Well, then you probably also know that he recently inherited a very large diamond known as the Star of Cape Town.
1: Yes?
0: The company I represent was carrying the insurance on that stone, $150,000. They didn't like the way Forbes was flashing it around. They thought he was a bit too careless with it. I was trying to talk him into using a little common sense.
1: And that is why you came here to Cape Town?
0: Yeah, but it looks like I've struck out. Forbes is dead and the diamond's gone.
1: You were at the party from some time before Forbes' murder until afterwards,
0: That's right.
1: You stayed in the main room the entire time?
0: Well, yeah. Oh, now look, Lieutenant, I'd hardly fly all the way here to bump off a guy.
1: Just questions, Mr. Dollar, just questions.
0: Yeah, but what I need right now is answers.
1: As do I. These other guests at Forbes' party, did you know any of them?
0: No. Well, I met a girlfriend of his named Sheila. And a couple other people were pointed out to me.
1: Who were they?
0: Oh, Forbes' older sister, Agatha, for one. A real aristocratic type. You can cross her off your list.
1: Oh?
0: Yeah, she disapproved of Forbes, all right, but not to the extent of sticking a knife in him, I'm pretty sure. It would have been beneath her dignity, if nothing else. Besides, she didn't leave the main room during the party either. Then there was Helen.
1: Helen who?
0: Well, I never did find out her last name. She arrived at the party late, and Forbes seemed to zero in on her right away.
1: Zero in?
0: I mean, he spent the rest of the evening with her. They danced for a while, then they went out on the terrace, and come to think of it, I never did see her come back inside. And I didn't see Forbes again either until I went to his room and found him dead.
1: I see. We shall try to find this Helen. Can you describe her?
0: Well, I didn't get nearly as close a look as I'd have liked to.
1: Oh?
0: Yeah, from what I could see, a real doll, Lieutenant. Dark hair, turn-up nose, fine complexion.
1: Mr. Dollar, we need an objective description, not an appreciation.
0: Well, at the time, I was more interested in her as a prospect than a suspect.
1: I see. And you say you knew none of the other guests.
0: That's right.
1: We've been unable to find any sort of guest list.
0: Oh, don't waste your time looking. There isn't any.
1: No?
0: Yeah, Forbes explained that he had a charming habit of inviting whoever he ran into. He said that half of the fun was in seeing who turned up.
1: Well, that rather complicates matters, doesn't it?
0: It sure does.
1: Mr. Dollar, diamond thefts are not unknown to us here in Cape Town.
0: No, I imagine not.
1: Here are some photos of known jewel thieves.
0: Mugshots, huh?
1: Please see if you recognize any of these people as having been at the party.
0: Well, it'd be a little hard to remember. You know, people were drifting in and out all evening, and it was... Wait a minute. Who's this guy?
1: That is Julio Biak, a jewel thief. Do you recognize him?
0: Starkey guy. Yeah, sort of looks familiar, but I can't seem to place him.
1: Could he have been at the party?
0: Oh, it's possible, but I can't be sure.
1: Perhaps it will come to you later.
0: I hope something comes to me sooner or later. That diamond, for instance. But at this point, I had to admit it didn't look very likely. One murder... 60 suspects. You get better odds than that on a roulette wheel. I left headquarters and decided to walk around a little, see if I could coax up some kind of ideas to my next step. I went down to the waterfront and looked around. Nice view, no ideas. Then, as I was walking along a narrow, deserted street, I realized I had company. The shadow from the top of the building next to me ran along the middle of the street, and I could see a silhouette. I stopped. So did the shadow on top of the building. I started up again. So did the shadow. I started edging out away from the sidewalk for a look. The shadow raised its arm suddenly and I ducked. A large building tile crashed to the sidewalk right where I'd been a second ago. I jumped for a rickety fire escape over my head and scrambled up to the roof. Nobody in sight. Roofs stretching out in all directions. Warehouses, loading sheds. Whoever it was could have been a block away by now. pretty ironic. Somebody trying to take me out of the ball game when I didn't even know which team had the ball. I went back to my hotel room. 2 steps inside, I stopped cold. I'd caught a whiff of what smelled like a pretty expensive perfume. It certainly wasn't my shaving lotion.
2: Hello, Johnny.
0: Wow. Sheila. Yeah. Yeah, I remember now. You were wearing that perfume at the party last night.
2: I've been waiting for you. Let's talk.
0: Uh-huh. Any particular subject?
2: Last night. What happened, Johnny?
0: Oh, give me that. You were there, too. You remember.
2: I left before it happened, I think.
0: What do you mean, you think?
2: I guess I had a few too many last night. I don't remember some of it.
0: No? You were making pretty good sense when I was talking to you.
2: Well, after that, I mean.
0: And you were with it enough to react when Forbes and Helen went out on the terrace together.
2: Don't, Johnny. Did you do it?
0: Oh, well, now that's a switch.
2: I'm not kidding, Johnny. You went to his room.
0: There's only one way you'd know that, Sheila. You were outside somewhere watching.
2: Yes. After I left, I went around and back.
0: And?
2: Pretty soon, Helen came out of his room. She was carrying something.
0: Oh, what?
2: Don't worry, it wasn't the diamond. I was close enough to see it. Even if I hadn't been, I guess I'd have known.
0: What do you mean?
2: It was a small bottle of perfume. That was always the first step. Perfume. And always the same kind.
0: Oh. That kind you're wearing?
2: Yes. It's got a great name. Forever.
0: What happened then?
2: I walked around the garden a few minutes, trying to decide whether to have it out with Andy once and for all. I started back toward the terrace, then I saw you heading for his room, so I left.
0: Sounds a little pat, Sheila.
2: I said, don't, Johnny. If I'd done it, would I have told you I was out in the garden?
0: You would if you were afraid somebody'd seen you there and would tell me about it.
2: Oh? And I suppose you figured out a motive for me, too.
0: Couple of possibilities. You told me you'd been on a merry-go-round with Forbes for a long time. Maybe you couldn't stand the thought of anyone else getting aboard.
2: Helen? That sort of thing's happened before, Johnny.
0: Or maybe you figured the only way to get off that merry-go-round was to get rid of the guy who ran it.
2: And the diamond.
0: That'd give by you a lot of rides somewhere else.
2: And I thought I was the cynic. You really have a nice opinion of people, haven't you?
0: I'm afraid most of the people I get myself involved with on these jobs aren't very nice, you know.
2: I didn't do it.
0: All right, if you didn't, I'm sure Lieutenant Van Tile will find out.
2: I know. I'm on my way there now.
0: Oh?
2: He phoned me an hour ago. I thought I'd stop by and talk to you before I went. Johnny, you don't really think I could do a thing like that, do you?
0: I guess not, Sheila. One thing I am interested in, though.
2: What's that?
0: You're finally off the merry-go-round. How does it feel?
2: It isn't real. That merry-go-round was all I ever knew.
0: She walked out of the room looking, well, empty is the best word I can think of. And I kept wondering what she'd been like before the merry-go-round. The rest of the day I spent composing soothing cablegrams in reply to angry ones from McNabb of Tri-Eastern Indemnity. The inquest was the following morning, but the verdict was no help. Death at the hands of person or persons unknown. Lieutenant Van Tile told me that Forbes' sister Agatha had decided to shove off that afternoon on the Southern Empress. So I went down to the dock and aboard ship an hour before sailing, hoping I could get in a word with her. Farewell parties were clogging the lounges and the passageways. I waited outside Agatha Forbes' stateroom until she arrived. Miss Forbes?
3: What? Oh, Mr. Dollar, isn't it?
0: Yes, I didn't have a chance to meet you at your brother's party last night.
3: He told me about you. It's too bad you weren't able to persuade him to put that diamond into safety sooner.
0: Miss Forbes, I wonder if you'd answer a few questions about...
3: I'm very sorry, Mr. Dollar. I'm completely exhausted. I don't wish to talk about it.
0: But there are certain...
3: I made my statement to the police. There's nothing further to add.
0: About the diamond, however...
3: There's been too much publicity about the entire tragedy as it is. I have no wish to add to it. I'm very sorry, Mr. Dollar. I shall be in New York in a month or so. Perhaps I shall have recovered from the experience sufficiently by then to talk about it intelligently.
0: Only trouble is, by then the diamond could be in Timbuktu or... See you later, Miss Forbes. What snapped me into action was a glimpse of a girl at the end of the passageway just entering the lounge. I couldn't be sure, but it looked like Helen. By the time I reached the lounge, she was nowhere in sight. Then I saw another familiar face over in one corner. The mugshot I'd seen at police headquarters, Julio Biak, Kuhl thief. And I had him pegged. He'd been the stocky bartender at Forbes' party, the guy who disappeared just before the murder. He spotted me and ducked into a passageway. I went after him. He turned a corner, and that was his mistake, blind alley. So I closed in on him. We circled. Now, I was at the blind end, and that was my mistake because suddenly there was a knife in his hand. He held it low like an expert.
4: Now, Mr. Dollar.
0: Oh, you must have a trunk full of knives, Julio.
4: All I need is one.
0: Just like the one you slipped into Forbes, huh?
4: And you!
0: He lunged at me. I ducked to one side and kicked at the knife. He whirled and dove, but now I had it.
5: I'm glad you had him sent ashore and locked up, Mr. Dollar. It may be you have found our killer.
0: But not the diamond, Lieutenant.
5: It was not on him, eh?
0: Nowhere. And that can mean just one thing. Either Julio is working with somebody who's sinning on the Southern Empress, or he's after somebody aboard who has the diamond.
5: In that case, Mr. Dollar...
0: In that case, the Southern Empress is going to have another passenger, me. I checked with a purser who agreed to squeeze me aboard. Then I headed back to my hotel room to pick up my luggage. I could still smell Sheila's perfume in the room. Then as I bent over to lock my suitcase, I spotted a movement out of the corner of my eye. I tried to whirl, but too late. Something hard connected to the back of my left ear and I went down. And out. I don't know how long it was before I came to. The room was swimming, but I managed to get to the window and looked out. Then I realized somebody had voted me the man they'd least like to take a cruise with. The Southern Empress was underway and steaming out of the harbor.

0: Now, here's our star to tell you about tomorrow's intriguing episode of this week's story.
1: Tomorrow, I take a trip, all right. A one-way trip. Join us, won't you? Yours truly, Johnny Dollar.

Yours truly, Johnny Dollar, starring Bob Bailey, is transcribed in Hollywood. Written by Robert Reif. It is produced and directed by Jack Johnstone. Be sure to join us tomorrow night, same time and station, for the next exciting episode of Yours truly, Johnny Dollar. Roy Rowan speaking.

0: What are you doing? What? My saint, you thief!
1: Give me it now! Oh!
2: A thunderstorm rages outside. A shot. A man falls dead. So begins a strange adventure for Nick Carter, Master Detective. An adventure in which a murder seemed to be no murder at all, and a dead body vanished into thin air. The Case of the Disappearing Corpse.
3: Good morning, Matty.
4: Oh, how are you, Nick? What brings you down here to headquarters so early in the morning? It's only just 10 o'clock.
3: Well, I've been out in the country for the past couple of weeks writing an article on crime detection methods. Finished it last night.
4: Huh?
3: Just stopped in on my way back to my office past the time of day. That's what's doing.
4: Yeah, it's pretty quiet, Nick. Nothing exciting's happened in the past 10 days.
3: Oh, Matty, haven't you even got one simple little murder just to keep me in practice? I'm bored.
4: Well, would you be interested in checking up on a suicide?
3: Now, what's there to investigate about a suicide?
4: Well, you never can tell, Nick. I just got a report that a guy bumped himself off in an uptown apartment house. I was going up to take a look at it myself, but the commissioner just called and wants to see him in his office right away. You want to go up in my place?
3: Oh, I don't know, Matty.
4: Well, if it's just the usual routine, you can lay off after you make the call.
3: Anybody else going up?
4: Medical examiners going along.
3: Well, I called my office a few minutes ago, and Patsy had nothing for me, so I might as well run up and see what it's all about. What's the address?
4: Hmm? Oh, let me see, Oh, yeah, it's 717 West Hampton Street, apartment 4.
3: Okay, Matty. See you when we get back. Well, this is West Hampton Street. What was that number, Doc?
5: 717. Ought to be just ahead, Nick.
3: Oh, yeah, 695, 701, 709. There it is, yeah. 717.
5: Well, that's a pretty swanky place, Nick. You can't live here on a white-collar salary.
3: Ah, here's the elevator. Waiting for us. Apartment 4, wasn't it?
5: Yeah. Get in and push the button.

0: Ah, here's Cora right across the hall here.
1: Yes, sir?
2: Police department. You report a suicide?
1: Oh, yes, sir. Won't you come in, please?
2: Thank you.
1: The body's right in the living room there, to your left.
0: Oh, yes. I see it.
2: Well, doesn't seem to be much of a question about its being suicide. You're the butler?
1: Yes, sir. My name is Jordan.
2: What do you know about this, Jordan?
1: Very little, sir. Mr. Warner, he's Mr. Miller's nephew, came in about an hour ago and found his uncle lying there in the middle of the floor. I hadn't come down, but he called me and I reported it to the police. I've touched nothing since.
2: Where's Mr. Warner now? Is he here?
1: Yes, sir. He's upstairs in the library. He'll be down in a moment.
2: I see. This dead man? Mr. Miller?
1: Yes, sir. Mr. Anthony Miller. This is his apartment. His niece and I live here with him.
2: Where's his niece now?
1: She's dressing, sir. She'll be down with you shortly.
2: This is a duplex apartment, isn't it?
1: Yes, sir. Reception hall, living room, dining room, and kitchen on this floor. Library and three bedrooms on the second floor.
3: Oh, pretty swank, I'd say.
2: Pretty stuffy, I'd say. Well, thank you, Jordan. Well, as soon as the others come down, bring them in here, will you?
1: Yes, at once, sir.
2: Well, Doc, how's it look?
3: Oh, pretty cut and dried. Pistol in his hand, a hole in his head with powder stains around it. Looks like suicide, all right.
2: How long has he been dead?
3: Must have been killed about 3 o'clock.
1: Beg your pardon, sir. Here's Mr. Warner, Mr. Miller's nephew.
2: Oh, how do you do, Mr. Warner? I'm Nick Carter.
4: Nick Carter?
2: Yes. I'm acting for Sergeant Matheson of the Metropolitan Police. Oh, by the way, Jordan.
1: Yes.
2: I left word for my two assistants to meet me here as soon as they could. When they arrive, will you let me know, please?
1: Of course. At once, sir.
2: Mr. Warner, I understand you found...

0: Sir, I checked them myself to make sure.
1: Then no one could have come in from the outside.
2: No, hardly. Not with the door and windows all locked as they were.
1: I see.
2: Mr. Carter, what's the idea of all these questions? It was suicide, wasn't it?
1: Just purely routine, that's all. Has anything in this room been touched since the body was found?
2: No, not a thing.
1: Good. That your uncle's pistol in his hand?
2: It looks like it, yes.
1: Here, let me take it. You recognize it?
2: Well,
1: no, don't touch it. There may be fingerprints on it. That's why I'm holding it with my handkerchief.
2: Yes. Yes, that's my Uncle Gunn, all right. There's no question about that.
0: Yes, sir, it's Mr. Miller's gun, Mr. Carter. I've seen it often.
1: Mm-hmm. And one of the shells is empty. And one shot been fired.
3: Well, that's all it took to kill him.
1: Hey, wait a minute.
3: Oh, what is it?
1: This is unusual, to say the least. There's an empty shell in the chamber, but the pistol barrel is clean.
0: What's that, Nick?
1: You see, either the barrel has been cleaned since the shot was fired, or the shot wasn't fired from this gun.
0: Then this can't be suicide.
2: Can't be suicide?
1: No, it's definitely not suicide. It's murder.
0: Murder, sir?
1: But where's the old man's niece? Say she lives here?
0: Yes, sir, she'd be down directly, sir.
2: Mr. Carter, she knows nothing about this. She was still asleep when we phoned the police. Jordan called her afterward.
0: That's right, sir, I did. She knows nothing of this.
1: Maybe and maybe not. I'd like to talk to her anyway, because from what you tell me about the door and windows all being locked, and from the condition of the murder weapon, this must have been an inside job. One of you three is guilty.
2: Well, now look here, Mr. Carter.
1: Mr. Warner. This is now in the hands of the police. May I use your phone, please?
2: There's one on the desk, sir.
1: Oh,
2: that one's not working, Mr. Carter. If you come with me, I'll show you the one in the library upstairs.
1: Right.
2: I know that one's all right. This one has a short circuit or something.
1: Thanks. Be right back, Doc.
3: Right, Nick.
1: Sorry to trouble you.
2: No, not at all.
1: Better call Sergeant Matheson, have him send his homicide experts up here, as well as a cop to stand guard. Well, you probably want you all to go down to headquarters for a talk.
2: I see.
1: Murder has to be treated very differently from suicide.
2: Yeah. Well, there's the library right ahead of you. You'll find the phone in there.
1: Thanks.

0: Hi, Scubby. Must cost a fortune to live here.
1: Yeah.
0: Oh.
1: This is apartment 4, Patsy, right here.
0: Uh-huh.
2: Yes, what is it, please?
0: Is Mr. Carter here?
2: Mr. Carter?
0: Yes, Mr. Nick Carter, the detective.
2: You must have the wrong number, miss. What number were you looking for?
1: Look, is this 717 West Hampton Street or isn't it?
2: That's correct, sir.
1: And is this apartment 4 or isn't it?
2: That's quite right, sir.
1: Okay, then where's Nick Carter?
2: I'm very sorry, sir, but there must be some mistake. Mr. Anthony Miller lives here. There's no Mr. Carter.
0: Well, didn't the man kill himself here last night?
2: Oh, my goodness, no, miss. You're all mixed up.
0: Well, Scubby, did Sergeant Matheson tell you the name of the dead man?
1: No, said whoever phoned didn't give it to him. Oh, we must have the address wrong, Patsy.
0: Maybe. Could we use your phone?
2: Why, of course, miss, if you'll step into the living room. There, to your left. There's a phone in there.
0: Ah, thanks. Come on, Scubby. You can give the sergeant a buzz and see what's wrong.
2: Right there, sir, on the desk.
1: Right on. Thanks.
2: If you'll pardon me for a moment, please.
0: Well, sure, go ahead.
3: Police headquarters.
1: Let me speak to Sergeant Matheson.
3: One moment, please.
0: Oh, I wonder how it would be to live in a place.
3: Homicide, Sergeant Matheson.
1: Oh, Matty, this is Scubby.
3: Yeah, what's on your mind, Scubby?
1: Oh, Nick must have given us the wrong address when he told us to follow him uptown to this suicide place. What is the address?
3: Just a minute. Here it is. It's 717 West Hampton Street, apartment 4.
1: But that's where we are, Maddie. And they don't know anything about it here.
3: What's that?
1: No, the butler tells us there's been no suicide here.
3: What? Hey, that's the address they gave us this morning when they phoned.
1: Well, have you heard from Nick or the medical examiner?
3: Hey, come to think of it, I have it. And that's a funny thing, too. It's over 2 hours since they left here. They ought to be back by now. Hey, why didn't they call and say they got the wrong address? There's something mighty funny going on, Scubby.
1: Yeah, looks like it. Well, we'll see what we can find. Maybe it's an address that sounds like this one. We'll call you in a little while if we don't find anything.
3: Okay, I'll tell the boys to watch out for Nick and Doc.
1: Right, so long.
0: You know any more than we do?

0: No. He hasn't heard from Nick or the doc since they left headquarters about 2 hours ago. What are you looking at?
1: I was just thinking. Whoever lives here has pretty poor taste, even if they do have money.
0: How do you mean?
1: Well, look at the rug in this room.
0: Yeah?
1: It's the wrong color. It's definitely too small for the size of the floor. And the rug in the next room, which must be the dining room, was entirely the wrong color for the decorative effect in that room. And that one's much too big for the size of the floor.
0: Yeah, you're right, Patsy.
1: It's funny that people who live in such swell places should furnish their rooms so badly.
0: Yeah.
1: It almost looks as if these two rugs have been switched around, doesn't it?
0: Patsy, maybe that's just what did happen. Maybe... Here, let me get a look at the rug under that dining table.
1: Uh-huh.
0: I'll shove the table over to one side and have a good look.
1: Okay.
2: Are you looking for something, sir?
0: You're darn right I'm looking for something. You better hope I don't find it.
2: I have to ask you to stop moving that dining table.
0: If you try to stop me, I'll put a gun between your ribs.
2: I'll call the police.
0: Go ahead, call them if you dare. There.
1: Gabby, look, right in the center of the rug, a big blood stain.
0: That's what I thought. And I'll bet my last dollar that you'll find a blood stain that same size and shape in the center of the living room floor.
1: Then someone was killed here.
0: Yes, Patsy, and Nick and the doctor were here, too. This whole business about there being no killing here is a frame-up. Now you talk, and talk fast. What have you done with Nick Carter?
3: Every man in every squad car is to be on the lookout for him. Now repeat that description I gave you. Right. Right. No. It's Gerald Warner. Yeah, he was the old man's nephew. Okay, let me know as soon as you hear anything. Now, Jordan, look here. You're in a pretty tight spot. If you don't want this murder rap pinned on you, you better talk and you better say plenty.
2: But I tell you, I know nothing about it.
3: And you still say you don't know where the old man's niece went either, huh?
2: Miss Hammond? No, sir. She put on her hat and coat and went out carrying a small overnight bag.
3: Where'd she go?
2: I don't know, sir.
3: Ah, look, don't be a sap. The butler always knows everything about a killing. And most of the time, the butler done the murder himself.
2: But I assure you,
3: now look, we've proved that the bloodstained Scubby and Patsy found was human blood. We found Nick Carter's fingerprints on the desk, the table, and the upstairs phone. We found the old man's body stuffed in that upstairs closet in your apartment. And you don't know nothing about nothing.
0: Well, Sergeant, here's the bullet they just took out of Miller's body.
3: Let me see it. Well, that's an ordinary .32 caliber slug.
0: Yeah, but it was big enough to kill him.
3: I know that. What I mean was...
1: Detective squad is back from searching Gerald Warner's apartment.
3: Oh, yeah? They find anything?
1: Nothing very valuable. Oh, they did find a telephone number for the niece, Frances Hammond.
3: Uh-oh.
1: There were two numbers in Warner's small directory. One was her home, and the other, according to the chief operator, is at 62 East Pine Street.
3: Now, what the deuce would that be?
0: Well, maybe she's got a girlfriend there.
4: That's it, Scubby. Patsy, this is a job for you.
1: Uh-huh.
4: Go to this address and see if Frances Hammond is there. If she is, tell her you're a reporter. Find out how much she knows. Get as much of the story out of her as you can.
1: And if she's not there?
4: All right, maybe you can find out where she is. But go on, get going and hurry.
1: Right.
4: Maybe you can dig up something that'll tell us where Nick is.
5: Any idea where we are, Doc?
6: No. Looks sort of like somebody's hunting shack.
5: Yes, I can see that. That doesn't help much.
6: Well, as long as we're tied up to these two chairs like we are, it doesn't make much difference what part of the world we're in. We're no good to anybody this way.
5: Oh, the thing that makes me maddest is the way they fooled me so completely. I never did see who hit me.
6: Well, considering that there were only two men in the place and that the butler was with me, it isn't very hard to figure out who tapped you for the count.
5: I was out cold from the time I was knocked out until I came to in this place. My wrist was so relaxed when they tied me that I can't work them loose.
7: No, to think I got into this mess because I was bored.
8: Hello. I don't understand how you found out where I was staying, Miss Bowen.
1: Your cousin told me, Miss Hammond, but it was he who suggested that I come here. He knew reporters would be pestering me for interviews after Uncle Anthony killed himself. And he said if I came here, they wouldn't be able to find me. He promised me he wouldn't tell anyone.
9: But he only gave me your address because he knew I wouldn't pester you. He and I have been friends for years.
8: Oh, I hope he doesn't tell anyone else.
9: I'm sure he won't. And now...
8: May I ask you a question or two?
1: I suppose so. I really don't feel much like talking about it.
8: I know, Miss Hammond. You loved your uncle, didn't you?
1: Very much. He was always so good to me.
8: Were you and your cousin engaged?
1: Oh, not quite. Uncle wanted us to get married. In fact, he made a will leaving me all his money because, well, he thought that would keep Gerald more interested in me.
8: Was Gerald, Mr. Warner, interested in anyone else?
1: Oh, no, it wasn't that. Uncle Anthony knew that Gerald wasn't ready to settle down yet. He was trying to persuade him it would be the best thing for him.
8: Do you know where your cousin is now?
1: No, I don't. Why do you ask me where he is? Don't you know?
8: Well, you see, he asked me to send him a copy of whatever I wrote in my interview with you. But he's left town and he didn't leave me his address. Can you tell me?
1: Why, I don't know. When he wants to get out of town, he generally goes to Atlantic City, the Hotel Martise. Or with Hunting Shack up in Norris County. He might be in either place, I suppose.
8: Uh-huh. Well, I'll send a copy of the interview to each of these addresses. One of them ought to reach him. Tell me, Miss Hammond, did you know where your uncle kept his pistol?
1: Why, of course. We all knew it. It was no secret. I've seen it often. But I never thought he'd use it to do this.
8: Oh, there now, Miss Hammond. I'm sorry I mentioned it. Oh, please don't let it upset you. I'll just run along now. Goodbye.

0: trying to get across the room by moving your chair like this when you're tied up in it this way. Isn't the simplest thing in the world.
1: I can't make my chair move at all. But you're doing fine.
0: Am I getting anywhere near that table yet?
1: You're doing great, Nick. Just a little more.
0: Moving backwards this way, it's hard to tell where I'm going.
1: To your left. Just a hair. That's it. Now you got it.
0: So far, so good. Now, just where's the bottle, Doc? With my back to it this way, I can't see where it is.
1: It's almost directly in back of you, about a foot from the edge of the table.
0: All right. I'll pull the tablecloth toward me, and that'll bring the bottle near the edge where I can get hold of it. Watch it while I pull it now. Is it coming?
1: Careful now. It's almost there. Hold it. It's right at the edge. You ought to be able to get it now.
0: Well, I can if I can get my hands up that high. Whoever tied my arms and back of this chair did too good a job. There's no slack at all.
1: That's it. There.
0: I got it. Now, if I can break this bottle against the fireplace, I should have a sharp edge that'll cut these ropes in short order. But when you can only move an inch at a time this way, it's slow work getting anywhere. Keep me going in the right direction, Doc.
1: Oh, you're doing fine, Nick. Only a little more now. To your left a bit. That's it. You ought to be able to reach it now.
0: I'll try it. Easy first.
1: You can hit it all right.
0: Yeah. All right, here goes, Doc.
1: You did it, Nick. Now edge your chair over toward me. You can cut my ropes first, then I'll cut yours. Gosh, Nick, you're the eighth wonder of the world.
0: Thanks, Doc. Well, look out. Here I come.

0: Homicide, Sergeant Matheson. Oh, yeah, Chief. You say Gerald Warner isn't at the Hotel Martise and hasn't been there for several months, huh? Okay, thanks very much, Chief. Yeah, that's what we wanted to know. We know where to look for him now. Yeah, thanks. So long.
1: Well, that wasn't so bad, Nick. But it took longer to cut through the ropes with that piece of glass than I thought it would.
2: Well, we're free, and that's the main thing.
1: Have you found anything around the shack here that looks like a clue?
2: I'm not sure, Doc, but I rather think so. I found these two pistols in the back of one of the cupboards. They're very unusual pair of guns.
1: Uh-huh.
2: Over here. This gun has one empty shell in it. The barrel is clean. Has not been fired.
1: Well, that's the gun that was in the old man's hand when we found him, isn't it?
2: I'm pretty sure it is. Now look at this other gun.
1: Uh-huh.
2: This one has no empty shells in it. The barrel is dirty. And from the smell of it, has been fired very recently.
1: I see what you mean. Say, that does make them a little queer, doesn't it?
2: Well, Doc, as I see it, Warner killed Miller with his own gun. Then he tried to make it look like suicide, but he couldn't leave his own gun there. So he got his uncle's gun, which hadn't been fired. Took the empty shell out of his gun and exchanged it for a full shell from his uncle's gun and put that gun in his uncle's hand.
1: And he was just excited enough not to realize that the barrel of his uncle's gun was still clean. Of course. Well, why didn't he fire the other gun instead of going through all that rigmarole about changing the empty shell for the full one?
2: Probably afraid that a second shot would wake up somebody who might have been partly aroused by the first shot. The one that killed his uncle.
1: Well, I have to admit that it makes sense the way you tell it. And you still think that it will pay us to wait here for somebody to show up?
2: Yes, Doc, I do. Because if anyone was planning to get rid of us, they'd have done it tonight. And they'd have to do it tonight. They wouldn't dare wait until tomorrow. Someone might find us in the meantime. So if we wait, someone is sure to show up.
1: Okay, you're the doctor. As far as catching murderers goes, you say wait, we wait.

0: Huh. You're right, Nick. There's somebody now.
1: Now, remember, sit in your chair with your back to the door. Hold the ropes as if you were still tied up and unconscious.
0: Like this?
1: Let your head drop on your chest more.
0: Right.
1: Now, that's swell, Doc. Mm. Now, you look as if you were dead to the world. I'll do the same. Quiet. Here they are.
2: Oh, what do you know? It's still out cold. I must have given him a stiffer dose than I thought I did.
3: It won't hurt him. Makes it easier for us.
2: Yeah, you're quite right, Mike.
3: What are we going to do next, Warner?
2: I still think our best plan is to dump them in the old quarry. It's close by and it's full of water. We'll wait the bodies. They'll never be found.
3: That's an awful lot of killing just to get hold of an old will.
2: Not at all, Mike. If I could have taken the will without killing anyone, I would have been glad to do it that way. But since I couldn't, I'm not going to worry about it. And it's worth every bit of my trouble, believe me. The will I destroyed left everything to my cousin. Now that that's out of the way, I am the old man's only living relative. Sole heir to everything he owns. And that's plenty.
3: What about that niece of his, your cousin?
2: But she's not really his niece. She's just a girl he sort of unofficially adopted. He always planned to adopt her legally, but he... well, never got around to it, so... she gets nothing.
3: You're going to marry her?
2: Marry her?
3: Hmm.
2: Oh, no, indeed, Mike. She's not my type at all. I just kidded around with her to keep in right with the old man. But that's all over now.
3: Well, I hope it works out like you wanted to.
2: Well, I've certainly had bad breaks so far. First, the old man catches me at the safe. Then headquarters sends up Nick Carter instead of a regular cop. Then with a butler and the plan that I had the apartment all fixed up so you'd never know there'd been a killing, Carter's two assistants show up. And the girl notices the rugs have been switched. That tips off the whole frame up.
3: Their troubles are over now.
2: They will be as soon as we get rid of these two middlers.
3: Yeah, better do it pretty quick now.
2: Take it easy. Just as soon as it gets a little darker, Mike.
3: Hey, you got any old burlap bags we can put them in?
2: Yeah, there's some out back. I'll show you where they are.
3: Okay, better have them ready when we want them.
1: How's our chance, Doc? Come on. Let me have one of those shotguns we loaded before.
0: Here you are, Nick.
1: Thanks. Now you take the other one. Get behind the cupboard there. I'll hide over here.
0: Right, Nick. You say when.
1: Let me do the talking. Quiet now.
4: Mike, look, they've gone.
5: That ain't possible. I just
6: set your hands up high, both of you.
4: Carter, how did you...
5: We'll talk about that later. All right, Doc. I'll load the gun on them while you tie their hands. And tie them tight, the way they tied ours.
7: It'll be a pleasure, Nick. A positive pleasure.
8: Oh, wait till I tie them.
5: Well, Mr. Warner, this isn't coming out just the way you planned it, is it?
2: You've got no proof against me, Carter.
5: You're wrong, Warner. When you knocked me out in your uncle's apartment, you proved you killed him.
2: Tell that to a jury and see how far you get.
5: Oh, that's not legal evidence. It's true. But I have some other evidence that is legal.
2: What?
5: Warner, between the time Doc and I got free and the time you and Mike got here, we searched this shack of yours. And hidden in one of the cupboards, we found these two guns.
2: Well, so you found two guns in a hunting shack. That's really remarkable.
5: One of these guns is the one that was in your uncle's hand when I first saw his body. The other one, I feel sure, is the one that actually killed him. And if I'm not mistaken, it'll be registered in your name, have your fingerprints on it, and will fire a bullet that'll match the bullet that killed your uncle. Would you call those things legal proof?
2: All right. Yes, that's the gun I killed him with. You know, Carter, I should have killed you when I had the chance.
5: Yes, it would have been wiser than to...
9: Nick, are you there? Nick!
5: Come in, Patsy.
9: Oh.
5: What's all the excitement?
9: Oh, Nick, I've been so afraid.
5: Afraid of what?
9: Afraid for you. Well,
5: Patsy, you should know me better than that. Say, how did you get down here anyway?
9: Well, when Sergeant Matheson got word from Atlantic City that Warner wasn't there, why, I made Scubby drive me down here as fast as he could.
10: Yeah, she wouldn't let me stop and park anywhere. I never have any luck when I'm out with her.
5: Well, you got here just in time to drive back with us. I was just going to take Mr. Warner and his friend here back to town to meet Maddie.
9: Oh, gosh, Nick. After that thug tried to tell me that you'd never been in the apartment we knew you had, why... oh, I was ready for anything.
10: But she got even with him.
9: I sure did. He thought I wouldn't notice that they'd switch the rugs around, but I did. That'll teach him.
5: Yes, Patsy. This is one time when a woman's instinct for interior decoration really solved a murder.
11: Well, Nick, how
6: How about a glimpse into next week's story of intrigue and adventure?
5: You used the right word that time, Ken. Because next week I'm going to tell you a story in which intrigue is the keynote. A man in the death house with only 9 hours to live asked me to prove him innocent of the charge in which he'd been convicted. He claimed he was the victim of a frame-up.
9: And when Nick really got into the case, he found that the whole thing was a frame-up, but not quite the way we expected.
6: You mean you investigated the case and found a solution in only 9 hours?
5: That's right, Ken. They were a very busy 9 hours, and a man's life hung in the balance.
6: What do you call your story, Nick?
5: I call it 9 Hours to Live.

Nick Carter, Master Detective, which is produced and directed by Jock McGregor, is copyrighted by Street & Smith Publications, Incorporated. Pictured stories of Nick Carter appear in every issue of the Shadow Comics. In The Adventures of Nick Carter, Master Detective, Lon Clark is starred as Nick. Charlotte Manson is featured as Patsy. Matty is played by Ed Latimer. Scubby by John Kane. Original music is played by George Wright. Script is by Jock McGregor. Any resemblance in these programs to actual persons living or dead or to actual places is purely coincidental. Nick Carter, Master Detective, is presented over most of these stations each week at this same time. This is Ken Powell saying so long until next week.

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1: First Precinct, Sergeant Burns. What do you mean, robbed lady? Held up? Oh, burglars. Well, when did this happen? Was during the night? Yeah. Yes, ma'am.
2: You're in the muster room at the 21st Precinct, the nerve center. A call is coming through. You will follow the action taken pursuant to that call from this minute until the final report is written in the 124 room at the 21st Precinct.
1: All right, I'll send the officers right over there. Yeah, they'll be there right away. You just wait for them. What? Oh, yeah. You're welcome.
3: 21st Precinct. It's just lines on a map of the city of New York. Most of the 173,000 people wedged into the 9/10 of a square mile between Fifth Avenue and the East River wouldn't know if you asked them that they lived or worked in the 21st. Whether they know it or not, the security of their home is the job of the men of the 21st Precinct.
2: The 21st. 160 patrolmen, 11 sergeants, and 4 lieutenants, of whom I'm the boss. My name is Kennelly, Frank Kennelly. I'm captain in command of the 21st. I was working my day tour, 8 a.m. to 6 p.m. A light rain had fallen early in the morning, and the temperature had suddenly dropped, making the streets icy and treacherous. At 7:35, after I changed to my uniform, I sat in my office to begin reading and signing the reports and communications that had accumulated since I was last on duty 24 hours earlier. At 8:02, Sergeant Burns on TS rang into my office and told me the 8-4 platoon was ready to turn out. Lieutenant Gorman, the desk officer, pressed a button that rang a bell in the back room, and the 47 men who would patrol the streets of the 21st for the next 8 hours marched out in a military manner and formed ranks in front of the desk. As I walked out of my office, I crossed the muster room and went behind the desk where the roll call for entry in the blotter was being made by Lieutenant Gorman.
4: Turner.
5: Here.
4: Underwood.
6: Here.
4: Weber.
7: Yes.
4: Weeks.
8: Present.
4: Wolf?
9: Yeah.
4: Ziegler?
10: Present.
4: You want to take over, Captain?
2: Yeah. All right, men. A few things. We have instructions to assist the borough president's office in a survey of certain street conditions. Each of you will take note of any street opening now in progress on your post. You will talk to the foreman in charge of the job and ascertain what public utility or city department has opened the street, for what purpose, and the approximate date and time the repairs will be completed. All this information will be entered in your memorandum books and at the end of the tour will be transferred to a UF-20A and turned in to the desk officer. The streets and sidewalks are icy and dangerous today. In cases that so require, you will call the attention of householders and storekeepers to their legal obligations to remove ice from the sidewalks. That's all. Sergeant, post the platoon.
6: Platoon, trench, cut. Right, face. Forward, cut.
2: I'll be in my office, Lieutenant.
4: Yes, sir.
2: Sergeant.
11: Yes, sir.
2: Go ahead, take the call.
11: Yes, sir.
1: 21st Precinct, Sergeant Burns.
2: Would you excuse me, please?
12: You'll have to take the business over here at the desk, mister.
1: Well, what kind of a wreck? Automobile?
12: Well, I'd just like to talk to the captain a minute.
4: What is it you want?
1: Was anyone hurt?
2: Oh, that's all right, Lieutenant. I'll talk to him. I know him.
1: Well, how bad? You need an ambulance?
2: Hello, Ralph. What can I do for
12: Captain,
2: you?
12: Captain, how are you?
2: Oh, I'm fine. When did you get out of the service?
12: Oh, 2 or 3 months ago.
1: Yeah?
12: I'm in business again over at 697th. I opened a little radio and TV repair shop.
1: Well, what hospital?
2: Oh, yes. I think I passed the place. I didn't know it was yours.
1: The officer's over there right away.
2: What is it you have on your mind?
12: Well, I got a kid brother, Paul.
2: Mm-hmm.
12: He's 16. He'll be 17. I'm a little worried about
1: him. Yeah, you just wait there.
2: Oh, well, come on in my office.
1: The officer will be right there.
12: He's a good kid, I guess. But he gets himself into some awful jams.
2: Go ahead.
12: Thanks.
2: All right, Ralph, have a seat.
12: Yeah, thanks.
2: What kind of jams?
12: Well, it might be the other kids he runs with in the neighborhood. I don't know.
2: Mm-hmm. Does he live in the precinct?
12: Oh, yeah, in the same block as the store. My mother. I used to live there, too, before I got married. My folks lived there for years. That's how I come to open the store on the block.
2: Well, what's this trouble he's had?
12: They had him down here last night.
2: Who?
12: The detectives, he said. They came around to the candy store. He hangs out with the other kids, and they picked him up. They brought him in here and talked to him a while. And then they let him go home.
2: Well, what did they talk to him about?
12: Stealing. I don't think he'd done anything like that, though. What does he need it for? He doesn't need to steal.
2: Well, what specifically did they talk to him about?
12: About some flats in the neighborhood that had been broken into. And a store. Flores over on 2nd Avenue. One of the kids ran over and told my mother he'd been arrested. She got all excited and called me on the telephone at home. By the time I got here, they let him go.
2: Maybe they decided he had nothing to do with it.
12: Maybe. But what I would like, Captain, would be for you to talk to him. You know what I mean. I can't do it. He don't have much respect for what I say. And we got no father. He always said he wanted to be a cop. He still says it. I figure if you could talk to him, maybe that'll straighten him out. He'll realize what the score is.
2: Oh, wait a minute. I thought you said that you thought he didn't have anything to do with that stuff.
12: Well, to tell you the truth, I don't know what to think. My wife, Stella, can't stand him. She thinks he's sneaky. My mother thinks he's an angel. The kid, when you talk to him, butter wouldn't melt in his mouth. I don't know what to think. Would you talk to him, Captain?
2: Well, that's a job for our youth patrolman.
12: Well, the kid needs somebody to make an impression on him, Captain. A real impression. Couldn't you just spend a couple of minutes with him as a personal favor to me?
2: All right, if you want.
12: I'll bring him in here this afternoon, if that's okay.
2: No, I don't think it'd be a good idea to talk here. He might be a little uneasy.
12: Yeah, he might at that after last night.
2: What time does he get home from school?
12: About 4, a little after.
2: Well, could you have him in your shop at 4:30? I'll come by and see him there.
12: Yeah, sure, that'd be fine. I'll have him there. 4:30 this afternoon.
2: Yeah, I'll see you there.
12: Thanks, Captain. Thanks a lot.
2: That's all right.
12: Bye.
2: Bye, Ralph.
5: Sergeant Burns.
2: Sergeant, ring the detectives for me.
5: Yes, sir. 21st Squad, Detective Cassidy.
2: This Captain Kennelly. Is Lieutenant King around?
5: No, sir. The lieutenant's swinging today.
2: Oh, yes. Look, somebody was talking to a boy up there last night about some burglaries. Paul Hance. Can you find out for me who was handling those squeals?
5: Yes, sir. It was me, Captain. What did you want to know?
2: Well, what about it? Was he right for them?
5: About breaking into the flats, I don't know for sure, Captain. But that kid was inside the florist shop for sure.
2: Oh, why'd you turn him out?
5: He denies the whole thing, and I had nothing to hold him on. Just the information from another kid that Paul showed him $20 and told him it came out of the shop. Paul says the other kid is a liar. He never had $20. Well, he still had 11 in his pocket.
2: Oh?
5: I asked him where he got it. He said he wanted playing cards in a club room. The boy just sat here and lied to me for 2 hours. And polite. You never met anyone so polite. He's the politest liar I ever saw.
2: Well, what are you doing about him, Cassidy?
5: Well, I'm going to keep my eye on him and talk to him after every break-in.
2: His brother wants me to talk to him. See if I can straighten him out.
5: Does he?
2: Yep. I'm going to see him this afternoon.
5: Well, I wish you luck, Captain. That boy's a walking corkscrew.
2: At 4:15, sector car number 3 came by the house and drove me to 690 East 70th Street, an old law tenement building. The first floor had been converted to commercial purposes. The front rooms on one side were occupied by a beauty parlor. Those on the other by Ralph Hant's radio repair shop. I walked up the stoop and into the hall. Through the glass door, I could see a young woman sitting at the counter, thumbing through the pages of a magazine. Hello.
7: Oh, hello. You're that captain.
2: Captain Kennelly, yes.
7: Ralph's in the back. I'm his wife. Ralph! Let me turn this thing off. Ralph, that captain's here.
8: All right.
7: He's back there working on a rush job. The customer wants it back in time for the fight tonight. You're going to talk to the kid, huh, Paul?
2: That's right.
7: You're wasting your time.
8: Ralph! All right.
7: He'll smile at you and say, yes, sir, no, sir, and he'll go right out and do what he pleases. Boy, look at that casserole. The magazine gives you a recipe and a picture in color and tells you how to make it in every detail. You think it ever turns out like the picture? Never. Ralph!
8: 1 second.
7: You know, that kid's been lying and stealing since he was able to walk. He's just rotten, through and through. But don't quote me. Ralph's mother will jump down my throat. She thinks he's an angel.
12: Ah. Excuse me, Captain.
2: That's all right.
12: I was soldering a new condenser in the radio. I couldn't let it go. Sorry.
7: Well, where's Paul?
12: He'll be here.
7: Well, a captain's a busy man. Paul should be here waiting for the captain instead of the captain waiting for Paul.
2: Oh, it's just 4:30.
7: It's a waste of time and effort with that kid.
12: How do you know it's a waste of time and effort?
7: He's no good.
12: Now, you've got no right to say that, Stella. Just because some kid in the neighborhood is mad at Paul and lied to the police about him, you've got no right. The detectives let him go, didn't they?
7: Just because they couldn't prove it. I don't have to prove it. I know. So do you.
12: I don't know.
7: Sure. You're still a little boy. You listen to everything Mama tells you. If Mama told you to go jump in the river, you jump.
12: All right, Stella.
7: Mama tells you Paul's an angel, so he's an angel.
12: All right.
7: Well, it's true.
12: I'm sorry, Captain.
9: That's all right, but instead of arguing over what the truth is, I think we'd all do better for him if we pay a little more attention to the future. The boy needs help. Whether he's guilty or not, he's been suspected, been questioned by detectives. That might have some detrimental effect in itself. The job is to see that he's headed in the right direction and stays headed that way.
12: That's what I meant, Captain. That's why I wanted you to talk to him, exactly.
7: Oh, sure.
12: Paul?
10: No, it's not Paul. Me.
12: Well, where's Paul, Ma?
10: I didn't tell him to come. He's home.
12: But the captain made a special trip to talk to him. This is Captain Kennelly, Ma.
9: Miss Hans?
10: How do you do? There's nothing to talk about, so I didn't tell him. Why should he talk to the captain if there's nothing to talk about?
7: Something to talk about, all right.
10: Stella, I'm ashamed of you. Ashamed. Your own brother-in-law. You know that Paul is a good boy, a very good boy. He goes to school. Every day he goes to school and to church on Sunday. He's a good boy, but he would never do anything like that.
7: Go ahead, convince yourself.
10: I don't need to convince myself. I know my own sons. I know them better than anybody.
9: Well, there wouldn't be any harm in speaking to him, Mrs. Hans.
10: There's been plenty of harm already. To take a nice boy like that to the police station, to ask him all kinds of questions, to make a criminal out of him.
9: No one can make a criminal out of him, Mrs. Hans. He's got to do that himself.
10: A good boy like that. You know what it is, don't you? It's the neighborhood. No matter how good a boy he is, if he grows up in this neighborhood, he hasn't got a chance. You don't give him a chance.
9: I wouldn't say that, Mrs. Hans. Look at Ralph. He grew up in exactly the same place. He seems to have turned out okay.
3: Very little is written or said about one of the most important members of our armed forces. But he's accustomed to doing his work without fanfare or publicity. That's because he has a very personal relationship with the men around him. He's their chaplain. He hears their problems and gives them advice. He joins a couple in marriage, christens their children, gives them religious counsel. His job doesn't begin with reveille and end at taps. It's a 24-hour job when he's needed by the sick or wounded or imprisoned. No matter what his faith may have been before he joined the chaplain's corps, he's prepared to help men of any faith in their religious activities. To him come the most personal thoughts of the men he serves, for religion is always a personal thing. The problems are many times more complex than he would find in a civilian community, but he finds his reward in seeing those problems solved. The emergency furlough he's been able to arrange for a man with illness in the family. The private talk that helped a new recruit with a touch of homesickness. The words of encouragement and advice to a man in trouble. These are important to the people he serves. They are the things that make the chaplain an important part of life in the armed forces. Now back to 21st Precinct and Captain Frank Kennelly.
9: After a few more minutes of discussion, Mrs. Hans was finally convinced by her older son, Ralph, that no harm could possibly come from my speaking to Paul, and that the conversation might do a lot of good. We left Ralph and his wife in the shop, and Miss Hans reluctantly led the way out of the store to a building down the block, the house in which she resided. We walked up three floors to the flat she occupied with Paul.
10: Someday, if my sons ever become successful enough, maybe I'll live in a house with an elevator someday.
9: Well, I hope so.
10: The nice kitchen with a brand new icebox. He's in the kitchen with his homework, you'll see. He's doing his homework. He don't wait until the last minute late at night to do it. As soon as he comes from school. And that's a good boy, isn't it, if he's prompt with his homework?
9: Well, it's a good sign. You'll, let me talk to him alone, Miss Hans. I think that would be best.
10: Oh, yes, sure. I got some ironing in the bedroom to do.
9: Fine.
10: Got my keys someplace. Yeah, here it is. Paul?
11: Yeah, Ma?
10: You see? Homework. Come in, Captain.
9: Thank you.
10: Did you take an apple, Paul? There's some apples under the sink there.
11: No, I wasn't hungry, Ma. Hello.
9: Paul?
10: Paul, this is Captain Kennelly from the police station.
11: How do you do?
9: How are you, Paul?
10: Your brother was over there and talked to the captain today. You know, about what happened last night.
11: Uh-huh.
10: They decided it would be nice if Captain Kennelly came and talked to you.
13: About what?
9: Oh, just about you, Paul. In general.
13: Oh, sure. If you want. There's some coffee on the stove, Ma. Maybe Captain Kennedy would like a cup.
9: No, thanks. Not now. It's, Kennelly.
13: Oh, I'm sorry.
9: That's all right. A lot of people make mistakes.
10: Are you sure no coffee, Captain? It was just fresh this afternoon.
9: No, no, thank you.
10: Well, I got to do some ironing in the bedroom.
13: All right, Ma.
10: You can talk, huh? Oh, Paul.
13: Yes, Ma?
10: If the captain changes his mind about the coffee, you'll pour him a cup, all right?
13: Sure.
10: There's milk in the icebox.
9: Oh, sit down, Paul.
13: Yes, sir.
9: What's that you're doing?
13: Solid geometry.
9: You good at it?
13: Yes, sir. Pretty good.
9: How about the rest of your subjects?
13: Pretty good.
9: Are your grades good enough so you can go on to college?
13: I'd like to. But I don't know. Ralph has got a lot of responsibilities now. I really should go to work after I finish high school and help out a little bit.
9: Ralph told me you said you wanted to be a cop.
13: Yes, sir. I thought about it.
9: It takes a long time to get in the job and a lot up here.
13: I know.
9: Also, you've got to have a clean record.
13: Yes, sir.
9: That's the first thing. Without that, nothing else does you any good.
13: What happened last night won't show up against me, will it? They just took me down to the police station and talked to me. I didn't know anything about breaking into any stores or anything like that.
9: No, no, that won't count against you. There've got to be convictions.
13: Oh. Would you like an apple, Captain?
9: No, thank you, Paul.
13: I think I'm ready for one myself now.
9: All right, go ahead.
13: I tell Marsh you ought to keep him in the icebox. She's been keeping him under the sink for years. I guess it's hard to change habits.
14: It is, yes.
13: You sure, Captain? No apple?
14: Positive.
13: Still no coffee either, huh?
9: No.
13: It'll only take a second.
9: No, I don't care for any thanks.
13: Okay. Really good.
9: As a matter of fact, a conviction wouldn't only hurt you as far as getting on the cops is concerned. It'd make it kind of rough for you all around.
13: Yes, sir, I know.
9: Of course, there's case after case of boys getting in trouble and straightening themselves out afterwards.
13: And a lot of them never get straightened out, huh?
9: That's right. Never. One jam after another, all their lives.
13: I really didn't break in any place like that, Detective said.
9: Well, that's not why I'm here, Paul. Right now, it doesn't make much difference whether you did or not. We can't help what's happened.
13: I guess we can't.
9: But what happens in the future is entirely a different story.
13: Yes, sir.
9: You know, a kid breaks in someplace or mugs somebody for the thrill of it or to get a little money out of it, he's a loser. He just doesn't pay. Believe me. I've been in this job a long time. I've seen more kids than I could count, sitting just like you're sitting right now. Nothing's free, Paul. You got to pay for everything. And the hardest way to pay for it is with years out of your life. You can't earn them back. They're gone.
13: Yes, sir.
9: Oh, I know what you're thinking right now. This guy's giving me a lecture.
13: No, sir, I'm not thinking that.
9: Well, I am. I hate to give lectures and I hate to receive them. But this is one instance where it's called for.
13: I didn't break into any place, my word of honor.
9: I told you, that was beside the point.
13: Yes, sir.
9: The point is, what's going to happen from now on?
13: You got my word, Captain.
9: Your word for what?
13: I'm never going to get mixed up in anything like that.
9: Good.
13: You don't have to tell me it doesn't pay. I know it.
9: I'm glad you do, Paul.
13: It's a sucker deal. I want to make something of myself. I want to get on the cops or something like that. I want to get married like everybody else. Like Ralph. And have a family. You can't do that messing around with that other.
9: Okay, Paul. I think you understand what I was driving at.
13: Yes, sir, I do. And I really appreciate you coming over to talk to me like this. I know you didn't have to. When my brother asked you, you could have said, nuts. What do I care for the kid? Yeah, you could have said it. Well, I want to tell you something. If more cops would come around to kids' houses and sit in the kitchen like this and talk, there'd be a lot less trouble you'd have with, what do you call it, juvenile delinquency.
9: I thoroughly agree with you, Paul. That's why I'm here.
13: The only thing is, I don't go for getting picked up in a candy store by a detective and taken into the station house like I was last night. And sat down in a chair and tossed a lot of questions. And then not being believed when I tell the truth.
9: You weren't mistreated in any way, were you?
13: No. Unless you want to call being arrested in front of all your friends being mistreated. Maybe it is. Well, I'll tell you the truth. I was getting mad up there last night. What's the use, I thought? Why go through this for nothing? If you're going to get the business like this, it might as well be for something. Okay, if they think you break into flats and stores and they won't believe anything else, go ahead, break into flats and stores. That's what I was thinking.
9: But you're not thinking that way anymore.
13: Oh, no, sir. Thanks to you.
9: Good. But don't blame the detectives. They've got their job to do.
13: Yes, they have. How about that cup of coffee now, Captain?
9: All right, I think I will, Paul.
13: Good. Do you take milk in it?
9: No, just black.
13: It's good and hot.
9: Well, that's the way I like it. Whoa, that's enough.
13: Sugar, Captain?
9: Please.
13: Ah, there's none in the bowl. I'll ask my ma.
9: Oh, that's all right.
13: Ma?
15: Yes, Paul?
13: Where's the sugar?
15: I'll come in and get it.
13: Okay.
9: Well, you didn't have to bother your mother. I like it this way, too.
13: She doesn't mind, I'm sure.
15: There's no sugar in the bowl?
13: No, Ma, it's empty.
15: Oh, there's a 5-pound bag in the closet, Paul.
13: Over here? In this closet?
15: That's right. You see it?
13: Yeah, I see it, Ma, yeah.
15: He's a good boy, Captain. I've got a good boy.
9: I think he'll turn out that way, Miss Hance. A good boy. It was 5:15 when I returned to the station house. I signed the blotter and went into my office to read and sign reports and communications that had accumulated during the tour. At 6 o'clock, I changed from my uniform to civilian clothes and walked out into the muster room.
16: Oh, Captain. Did you get to talk to the Hance kid?
9: Yes, I spent about a half an hour with him in his house.
16: What do you think?
9: I think he might turn out all right.
16: Do you, Captain?
9: Yeah. He's an intelligent kid. Told me he wants to do the right thing. Seems to know the direction he's headed in.
16: Yes, sir, that's the trouble. He knows, but we don't.
9: I left Cassidy and went over behind the desk and signed the blotter to go off the job. It had started to snow as I walked to the subway. By the time I got off the train near my home in Queens, the streets were already covered. It continued to snow all night, and by morning, 6 inches of it was on the ground. I was due back on the job at 4 p.m. the next afternoon, but because of the weather, I started out a little early. I got into the station house at 3:25 and walked toward the desk to sign the blotter.
17: Hello, Captain.
9: Oh, Sergeant, what's doing?
17: Oh, it's a quiet tour.
9: Good. Except for the weather. I'll sign the blotter.
17: Yes, sir.
9: All right.
17: 21st Precinct, Sergeant Burns.
5: Hello, is Captain Kennelly there?
17: Oh, he's busy right now. Who's this calling, please?
5: This is Ralph Hance.
17: Ralph who?
5: Hance. H-A-N-T-S. He knows me. I was there yesterday. He was to my shop. It's very important.
9: I'll be in my office, Sergeant.
17: Hold on a second, please. Captain?
9: Yeah.
17: Mr. Ralph Hance on the phone for you. He says he knows you.
9: Oh, yes. I'll take it on the extension here.
17: Yes, sir. Hold on, Mr. Hance. Captain Kennelly will talk to you. All right, go ahead, Captain.
9: 21st Precinct, Captain Kennelly.
5: Ralph Hance, Captain. I'm glad I caught you in.
9: Oh, what's the trouble, Ralph?
5: Don't you know? I thought maybe you could give me some help.
9: Well, I just now came in. What's the trouble?
5: Well, I was out on a service call. My wife says my mother came in the shop all excited. A detective was at the house and went through four things. The detective told her another detective went to the school to get him.
9: Why?
5: I don't know. That's why I'm calling. My wife said my mother ran out and went to the police station. I don't know what happened. I thought everything was all right.
9: So did I.
5: Can I find out something?
9: As soon as I do, Ralph, you call me back or come over here.
5: Did you see my mother there?
9: No, I told you. I just got in. You call me back, Ralph.
5: Yeah, all right, Captain.
9: In about a half an hour. Bye. It's Cassidy upstairs, Sergeant.
17: Yes, sir. I saw him go up about 25 minutes ago. He had a kid with him.
9: Oh? 16, 17 years old. Good-looking kid, blonde.
17: Yes, sir. Shall I ring upstairs for Cassidy?
9: No, I'll go up myself.
17: Yes, sir.
9: I'm going upstairs to the detective's, Red.
17: Yes, sir.
15: Huh? They took Paul again. They got him up there, up in the detective.
9: All right, Miss Hans.
15: You said it was all right. You said it was a good boy.
9: I'm going up to find out about it now.
15: Please, Captain, tell them he's a good boy. He is. He did nothing.
9: Now, look, Miss Hans, there's nothing you can do here now. You better go on home.
15: Yes, that's what the detectives told me, but there must be something. There must.
9: You better go on home. I spoke to Ralph, and he's going to call me back.
15: Oh, my poor boy.
9: When he does, I'll tell him everything I can find out. Now, you better go on home.
15: You tell Ralph. You tell him.
9: I will, yes.
13: Hello, Captain.
9: Hi, Novak. Cassidy.
16: Hello, Captain.
9: You got Paul Hanson here, huh?
16: Yes, sir. He's sitting in the lieutenant's office.
9: Lieutenant King with him?
16: No, sir. I'm waiting for him to get back to talk to him.
9: What's the trouble?
16: There was a candy store broken into on 2nd Avenue last night. They took about $40 in cash, 2 boxes of cigars, and lifted a postage stamp machine off the counter.
9: Yeah?
16: We got some information on it this afternoon and picked up one boy. He admitted being in on the deal. He said Paul Hance was with him. We went over to Paul's house this afternoon, found the stamp machine under his bed. I sent down and got him out of school.
12: Uh-huh.
16: In addition to this, he now admits burglarizing the florist in three flats in the neighborhood.
12: I want to talk to him.
16: Yes, sir. Help yourself, Captain.
12: Well, Paul, looks like we wasted a lot of time yesterday, huh?
13: Yes, sir, I guess we did.
12: You're in it up to here now, Paul. I don't know what the cure is, do you?
13: Look, I know I've been greasing you along, you and my mother and my brother.
16: And even me.
13: But I made a mistake, that's all. I made a mistake, and I'm sorry.
12: So did I, Paul. I made a mistake, too.
1: First Precinct, Sergeant Burns. Who shot? Well, where is this? Wait just a minute. Don't talk so fast. That's 3422, is that right? Yeah? And arrest him. Well, who shot him? Oh? Yeah, yeah. Well, who are you? All right, now just take it easy. Calm down now. Talk slow. All right.
12: And so it goes, around the clock, through the week, every day, every year. A police precinct in the city of New York is a flesh-and-blood merry-go-round. Anyone can catch the brass ring, or the brass ring can catch anyone.
3: 21st Precinct, a factual account of the way the police work in the world's largest city, is presented with the official cooperation of the Patrolmen's Benevolent Association, an organization of more than 20,000 members of the Police Department, City of New York. Everett Sloan in the role of Captain Kennelly. Featured in tonight's cast were Eileen Palmer, Rainer Rayburn, Wendell Holmes, Joe DeSantis, Santos Ortega, and Martin Newman. 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
28: 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There's no other end, but they never learn.
29: From the pen of Raymond Chandler, outstanding author of crime fiction, comes his most famous character in The Adventures of Philip Marlowe. Now, with Gerald Moore starred as Philip Marlowe, we bring you tonight's exciting story, The Bedside Manners.

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1: Hi,
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1: Marlowe. Hi, Tommy.
0: Paper tonight?
1: Okay, kid. Here you are.
0: Thanks. Take it easy now.
1: Sure.
0: Hey, Mr. Marlowe, you changed. Just a minute. Mr. Marlowe, watch it. The car, look out. Hey, you.
2: Hey, driver, right, red light.
3: Holy cats, call an ambulance. Somebody hang on, Mr. Marlowe. Don't try to move. You're going to be okay. Just take it easy.
1: That's the way it happened. 2 weeks ago. When they scraped me up off the pavement, I felt like everything must have been broken. But finally, the doctor boiled it all down to a fractured tibia and assorted bruises. Netted me 10 days in the hospital, tangled up with enough pulleys, weights, and trapeze bars to rig a circus tent. After which, I managed to get sprung to the peace and quiet of my own apartment. There, on a special bed in my living room, I spent 4 days scratching my broken leg through an inch of plastic cast while I worried about the business I was missing. Until finally, Ordine Patterson, a girl with a multi-million-dollar estate I'd worked for once, insisted on seeing me immediately about a job, one she was sure I could handle, even flat on my back.
4: Phil, it's about my brother, Maynard.
1: Oh, another jam, huh?
4: Yes.
1: Oh. Wait a minute, I gotta get comfortable. I guess your father knew his son pretty well when he left. Left all that dough in your hands, Ordine.
4: Yes, only this time, I sincerely believe Maynard's learned his lesson, Phil. He's worried sick. And frankly, so am I.
1: So am I, if I can straighten this leg out. Well, if you think I can help in this condition, it can't be too serious.
4: Why?
1: Hey, before you sit down, reach me a cigarette, will you?
4: Yeah, sure. Sure, Phil. Here it is.
1: Oh, thanks.
4: Phil, last Saturday night, Maynard went out on a binge. He got home at 4 o'clock in the morning, awfully intoxicated.
1: Well, it's not unusual for Maynard, is it?
4: No, except this time he was frightened, Phil. Scared stiff.
1: Oh, what about?
4: Well, that's just the point. We don't know. He was so drunk he couldn't remember anything. Didn't know where he'd been or with whom.
1: Hmm.
4: Oh, Phil, it was terrible.
1: Well, if this was last Saturday, why are you so worried? Anything had happened, surely by now you'd have heard.
4: Yes, but something did happen, Phil.
1: Oh?
4: This morning I got a phone call from a man who meant business, believe me. I made notes on a memo pad while he talked, so I wouldn't forget any of it. Here. Bag, here. Here, read it.
1: No. This is Fish. Fish?
4: Yes, Fish.
1: Tell Maynard 50 G's. Important. Money by tomorrow or trouble.
4: Then he hung up on me, Phil.
1: Fish? Did you and Maynard ever hear of him before?
4: Well, I certainly didn't, and when I asked Maynard, he didn't know him either.
1: Hmm.
4: He had a cold, heavy voice, and spoke with a thick lisp.
1: You want me to peg this Fish for you?
4: Yes, so I'll know why Maynard owes that much money.
1: Well, now look, baby, I'm bedridden. I'm stuck. I can't even move.
4: I know that, I know that, Phil, but you have the phone here, a lot of contacts, and plenty of diplomacy. If this is something I can get Maynard out of by paying that money, then I'll pay.
1: Okay, baby, I'll try. But look, if it's outside the law,
4: you'll
1: you know...
4: turn Maynard in. Yes, yes, I'm aware of that.
1: All right, where do I start? Where did he start Saturday?
4: At the Colony Club with a female named Faye Altman.
1: Mm-hmm.
4: Well, whatever happened must have begun there. That's why I thought of you, Phil. You know the Colony Club.
1: Well, I know their scotch is Johnny Walker, and Sid Rayfield's the owner, that's all.
4: Well, that may be enough. Will you want to talk to Maynard?
1: Yeah, yeah. Send him over in about an hour, will you?
4: Yes, he'll be here. And that Altman girl's number is Sunset, 0144.
1: 0144.
4: Yes.
1: Okay, Ordine, I'll get him. At least my dial finger isn't... No, just a minute. Hello?
5: That's Fish, Marlowe.
1: What?
5: Fish. I know my pigeon's with you now. I followed her. Don't clip her wings, pal. Back out now while you still can. I'm warning you.
4: Phil, who... Who was that? You look upset.
1: Yeah, well, my my horse just ran forth. Look, you better run along now, Ordine.
4: Well, okay, Phil.
1: And stay out of dark corners, huh? In spite of my sitting duck position, I told myself that a private detective who listens to warnings today is out of business tomorrow. So I put in a call for Sid Rayfield at the Colony Club. Sid was out.

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2: How you feeling under the weather, huh?
3: Yeah.
2: How's it been?
3: No, it's bothering me a little.
2: Look, I brought you some flowers.
3: Oh, hungry you shouldn't have.
2: I know. I tried to get long stems, but them plants in the park ain't doing so good this year. Hey, listen, are you sure you gave me the right dope on the phone, Philip?
3: Sure, I'm sure. Why? What'd you find out?
2: Oh, that's just it. Nothing. I went to the Colony Club and got talking around, but not one thing worth noticing went on there Saturday night.
3: Well, maybe it started there and moved out, huh?
2: Yeah, I tried that. Some of the customers went out to the valley after to shoot a little dice. Another bunch moved down to that big joint on Adams for some poker. That's all.
3: Gambling, huh? Could be a gambling setup. Were they big games?
2: No, just the usual. Nothing extra at all.
3: Oh.
2: And especially, I couldn't pin down a thing on any 50 G's changing hands.
3: Are you positive, Hunger?
2: Well, you don't ask too many questions in that league, Philip, but I'm pretty sure nobody got rich or I'd have heard, you know?
3: Oh.
2: I got a hint, at least.
3: Yeah, well, look, what about this guy named Fish?
2: Blank. Some new faces in town, but no high rollers answering to Fish.
3: And a background on Faye Altman?
2: Yeah, some. Pick and shovel queen, in a nice way.
3: Uh-huh.
2: Been digging nuggets here and there for a year or so. The latest is the Gill-Edge punk you want to know about, Maynard Patterson.
3: Uh-huh.
2: Say, can I have one of these?
3: Yeah, go ahead. Feed your face.
2: Incidentally, they was among those present at the Colony Saturday night, if that means something to you. And that's about it, Philip.
3: Okay, Hunger. Thanks a million.
2: I'm sorry I couldn't be more help, but I think you're getting a bum pitch.
3: Oh, well, you're
2: fat visitors. Hey, I got a back way out of here. It won't look so good.
3: Sure. Bedroom, Huggy. You can go out the window and down the fire escape. Hey, wait a minute. Is that a new shirt?
2: No, I come into a bit of clink, so I had it washed. I hope you're feeling better, Philip. I'll see
3: you. Yeah, thanks. Oh, come in.
4: 14, my sister said you wanted to see me, Mr. Marlowe. I'm sorry about your leg.
3: I'm sorry about it, too. I can't get comfortable. Hey, I hear you really tied one on the other night, huh, kid?
4: Yeah, but I'm through, Mr. Marlowe, I swear it.
3: Yeah, sure. Sit down.
4: Oh, thanks.
3: What about the gambling? Lose your head over that, too?
4: Yeah, I guess I do. As far as my allowance goes, anyway.
3: Now, look, I want you to tell me all you remember about Saturday night.
4: Well, I went to the Colony Club with Faye. That's my girl, Faye Altman.
3: By the way, how do you rate stuff like Faye on your allowance?
4: Huh? Just a minute.
3: Skip it. Go ahead.
4: Well, I was drinking quite a bit, and by 1 o'clock, I guess I was pretty fuzzy. I lost Faye someplace. Then I went outside for some air, and from there on, it's just a blank.
3: Well, now, look, if you didn't pass out cold, you're bound to have some flashes you can remember. I want it all.
4: Well, I do remember a couple of things, Mr. Marlowe.
3: Oh?
4: They're more like a dream than anything else. I seem to remember a big, old-fashioned house. It was dark and gloomy with high ceilings and old, ornate brass chandeliers. I don't know how I got there or what I was doing.
3: Were you alone?
4: Well, I don't think so. I've got a man's face in my mind, a flabby guy in a silk shirt. He had big hands, freckles on the backs of him, mm-hmm. with kind of a reddish hair on him. I remember them against something green.
3: Did he lisp?
4: I can't seem to remember. Mm. Just thinking about him gives me the willies, but I don't know why. I can't figure out why. I talked to Faye. She waited for me until the Colony closed, and then she went home. She was pretty mad about it.
3: You sure that's all you can remember?
4: Yep. Yeah, that's everything.
3: Mm-hmm.
4: Well, does it make any sense at all?
3: Not much. Sounds like you could have been mixed up in a poker game at a green top table in an old dump on Adams. Lost your shirt to a fat guy named Fish.
4: You think that's all there is to it, huh?
3: Well, not quite all. There's the little matter of 50,000 bucks you owe him.
4: 50,000? Look, Mr. Marlowe, if you and Ordeen get me out of this mess, I swear I'll straighten up. I'll never get into trouble again, honest.
3: Sonny boy, what you do later is your sister's headache, strictly. I got trouble enough lining things up so you can get off the hook. Now go on home and stay there till I call you.
4: Okay. Mr. Marlowe, I know you don't like me, but, well, thanks anyhow.

0: $50,000. Oh. Sunset 01-4-4. I have to put Cass on so tight.
1: Hello?
0: Faye, my name is Phil Marlowe. I've been trying to reach you for 2 hours.
1: Well, maybe you need longer arms, Mr. Marlowe.
0: No, just some conversation about Maynard Patterson. I'm in my apartment number 210, Granada Arms on Franklin. Can you come over?
1: Why would I want to talk about Maynard to you in the first place, and why don't you come over here in the second?
0: Well, in the first place, I'm a private detective, and the second, I got a busted leg. How about it? It's important.
1: Well, I've never dated a private detective with a broken leg before. It sounds entrancing. I'm around the corner on Bronson. I'll be right there.
0: Good. I'll... Goodbye, Faye. Come on in. Sid Rayfield in person yet?
2: Yeah. The boys at the club told me about your urgent call papers, so I came right out.
0: Well, if I'd known you were coming, I'd have baked a snake, Sid.
2: Skip the cracks. I know what you want.
0: Well, then you're clairvoyant, because I'm not sure myself yet.
2: Try this. You're working for Ordine Patterson like you did once before because that punk brother of hers is in a bad jam with one Mr. Fish. Well?
0: Yeah, it's quite neat, quite neat. You happen to know the guy?
2: Yeah, Marlowe, I happen to know the guy. That's why I'm here. To tip you, because you're a friend of mine, more or less. So I say leave it alone, Marlowe. Get out of it. Stay out. It's none of your business.
0: You know, you talk like a man with a personal angle.
2: What? Why, I ought to split your lip for that. I come here to do your turn.
0: Take it easy. Mind your bedside manners, Sid. I'm an invalid.
2: You'll be worse than that if you don't back out of this. I'm telling you, this guy Fish is too hot to handle, Marlowe, and you better... Who's that?
0: How should I know? For a sick room, this joint's becoming more like Hollywood and Vine by the minute.
2: I took a long chance coming here. I gotta get out without being seen.
0: Well, try the bedroom window and fire escape. Everybody else does.
2: Don't let him in till I'm gone. You hear? It ain't healthy.
3: Marlowe!
0: Sid! Sid, what is it?
3: Marlowe, I'm hit!
0: Sid!
3: A lousy, silent circle.
0: Oh. Oh, this stinking leg. Nice going, Mr. Fish. I suppose that makes me...
4: Mr. Marlowe.
0: Yeah, Mitzi, I'm okay, I'm fine.
4: Well, I thought you was talking to somebody.
0: No, I was reading. I didn't hear the buzzer.
4: Oh, yeah, I know what you mean.
0: Yeah.
4: Sometimes I get real carried away myself.
0: That's fine.
4: Look, I fixed up your dinner, everything just like you ordered. Here, I'll drag the...
0: No, Mitzi, I don't think I'll eat right now. Just put the tray down and beat it, huh? Like a good girl?
4: Yeah, but what about the dishes?
0: Get him in the morning, will you? Get out of here, will you? Go on.
4: Well, gee, we're okay. Good night, Mr. Marlowe.
0: Okay, Fish, the girl's gone. Well, come on in. Did you hear me? I said come on in. I guess I'm as ready as I'll ever be.

0: In just a moment, the second act of Philip Marlowe. But first, this Wednesday night, CBS brings you the premiere of a bright new musical show, The ABCs of Music, starring Robert Q. Lewis and Ralph Flanagan's orchestra. It promises a half hour of top hits and top entertainment every Wednesday on CBS. When also you hear the hilarious Groucho Marx quiz show, You Bet Your Life, and the drama of Dr. Christian. The ABCs of Music, Groucho Marx, and Dr. Christian come every Wednesday on most of these same CBS stations. Now with our star, Gerald Moore, the second act of Philip Marlowe, and tonight's story, The Bedside Manners.
1: Man is never ready to die, really. But sometimes saying you are helps. Sometimes, like when you're flat on your back waiting for a killer with a silencer, might step into view through your bedroom door. I kept on waiting. For 60 seconds, each as long as a fall down an empty well. Once I thought I heard the window close. At least another 5 minutes went by. Then I actually began to believe that for some reason Fish had gone away. Well, that made the scoreboard real easy to read. Sid Rayfield, a guy who knew his way around, had been killed. And I hadn't been able to do a thing about it. It was time for a call to homicide. But even as I reached for the phone, it went off. Hello. I said hello.
2: This is your last warning, Marlowe.
1: Oh, you got to a phone fast, Buster. What's on your slippery mind, Fish?
2: Something you'd be smart to pay attention to. You see, Marlowe, you're only still alive because it's convenient to me.
1: Too bad you didn't feel that way about Sid Rayfield.
2: Rayfield got what he deserved. And so will you. Like I said, you're only still alive because it's convenient to me. You happen to be working for the lady who holds the purse strings.
1: Go on.
2: Therefore, there's very little more, Marlowe, except this. Maynard Patterson's a lousy poker player. On Saturday night, he dropped $50,000 to me. $50,000 in two markets, Marlowe. One for $2,000, the other for $48,000. I want both paid promptly, understand?
1: Not quite. Maynard Patterson doesn't remember what happened Saturday night.
2: So?
1: So, maybe you know all about it and you're making this up as you go along.
2: No, Marlowe, that's not the case. And if you drag yourself to the windowsill in your bedroom, you'll find all the proof you need.
1: What do you mean?
2: That I left one of the markers there, in a white envelope. The one for $2,000. Ernest and the poor little rich boy's own handwriting. I left it there so you'd know I'm not kidding about the $48,000. I'll be in touch. So long, Marlowe.
1: Why, all the lousy double crook. Come in!
3: Sure, why not? How could a girl ever resist the welcome in your voice? I'm Fay Altman, private detective.
1: That figures.
3: Ah, what happened to you? Fall out of a transom or trip over a clue? Which?
1: Neither. It was a wisecrack, honey. I laughed so hard I fell down and broke my leg.
3: Let's get down to business, huh?
1: Yeah. For a starter, Fay, what's your connection with Maynard Patterson? How tight is the knot?
3: Huh? What was that again?
1: I said you and Maynard. Just how chummy are you two?
3: I thought I heard you right. You know, private detective, I don't like being pushed around.
1: Fay, there's a dead man in the bedroom.
3: Dead man? Did you say a dead man?
1: Sid Rayfield. He was murdered, Fay.
3: Oh, no. Oh, not Sid. Gee, he was a nice guy, Marlowe. Sharp, but nice.
1: Fay, I want you to go in there and look for an envelope on the windowsill.
3: An envelope? No, I don't think I want
1: to... It's important, Fay. I can't get out of this bed. Now, go on. It may help us tag Sid's killer.
3: But... All right. I'll get it. You say it's near the window... Oh!
1: Keep going, Kay. At the windowsill. Do you see it?
3: Yeah, I've got it. Here. Yeah. Hey, the window's broken in there. Do you know it?
1: Yeah, yeah. Now, Fay, my question about you and Maynard, somehow or other, it may count. Are you in love with him?
3: No. I mean, I like him all right. He's a good time, nice places, nice people, nice little presents, but...
1: no yachts.
3: No, that's right. No yachts. And I like yachts, Private Detective. They beat rowing around in MacArthur Park, I know. I've tried them both. Anything else?
1: Yeah, turn it around. How does he feel about you?
3: Overboard, I guess. Look, you said that this might help catch Sid's killer. I like Sid, so I'd like to see that happen. But make this question a good one, because it's your last.
1: Fair enough. Maynard loves you, you love money. Maynard didn't have any. Now the question. Did he have any plan to change all that?
3: Just one. He was saving up every cent he could squeeze out of that stingy sister of his for a stake in a big card game. He was going to run it into big dough. Any help, Private Detective?
1: Yeah, if you call checking other people's stories out a help.
3: Which translates into what?
1: Maynard did just that. Only he lost it all Saturday night. Lost his stake and 50,000 bucks more.
3: What? He owes that much dough?
1: Yeah, yeah. Now tell me, have you heard from Maynard since?
3: You had your last question, Private Detective, remember? Good night, Marlowe. It's been a big, fat pleasure.
1: I'll bet. Anyhow, Faye, my best to the fish.
3: Your very best to the fish?
1: Yeah.
3: I don't get it. What fish?
1: Never mind. Goodbye, baby, and don't slam the door. When the lady was gone, it was time to call the police. But I was dying hard, and even as I dialed the number, I turned the envelope that had been left on the windowsill over in one hand. The envelope was the cheap kind you find in any dime store with nothing written on it. And the note itself, which read, "I owe the bearer 2,000 bucks payable within 24 hours, was signed Maynard Patterson and dated Saturday. It was on a square piece of memo paper, and it made me think about a little item which for quite a while had been sitting last row, last seat in the back of my mind.
4: Hello?
1: But trying real hard to be star pupil. Now, Marlowe, the fishing may be great. Oh, this leg. Come on, baby, be home.
5: Hello?
1: Mrs. Marlowe, Ordean.
5: Oh, Phil, what have you found out?
1: I'm not sure, but among other things, I may have caught a killer. Now, listen. Do you still have that note? You know the one you brought over here, the memo you made after Fish called? Have you got it?
5: Why, yes, it's in my handbag.
1: But never mind the question. Just get it, will you?
5: All right, I'll only be a moment.
1: I'll hang on.
6: You better just hang up, Marlowe.
1: I wasn't expecting you just yet, Maynard.
6: No. Nor this gun, I'm sure. Hang up, Marlowe.
1: It'll only make a call back, you know.
6: Yeah. And won't my dear sister be exasperated when she keeps getting a busy signal? No matter how long she dials, only a busy signal.
1: The pronunciation is signal, Maynard. Huh? Or do I call you Fish? And don't look so surprised, your act stank. People who can't pronounce the letter S avoid it instead of going out of their way to use it, as in Perth Tring.
6: My mistake, Marlowe.
1: Yeah, among a lot of others. You never should have been careless about the kind of paper you wrote the IOU on. Your sister, who you're trying to swindle, came in here earlier with the same juttings on a piece of paper that's got the same top edge. Irregular. Because
6: yeah,
1: no doubt...
6: I know. Because it was ripped off the same telephone pad. And I wouldn't have used that paper since IOUs are customarily written during or immediately after a card game. And I couldn't have been at home at the time of the game. All right, stop it, Marlowe. There's no need for any more hypotheses.
1: No, you can fill in all the blanks, can't you? Step by step, a rotten, tailor-made scheme to get your sister to save you by paying 50,000 bucks to a gambler named Fish who doesn't exist.
6: I said stop it.
1: Slimy setup that began with a fake one-night stand of bottle and bond amnesia. Moved on to an also fake telephone call to Ordean from a heavy named Fish. A man with a lift.
6: Shut up, Marlowe.
1: And the payoff, the confession call to me.
6: Yes, Mr. Marlowe, everything you say is so. But I'm still not beaten, and I won't be. You're the only one who knows all this. And even as Fish killed Sid Rayfield, Fish is going to kill you. Fish, Marlowe, not me. Fish, the ruthless gambler who never will be caught, but who my sister will pay, nevertheless. Is that clear, Marlowe?
1: Not quite. Why did you kill Rayfield? He had me convinced that Fish actually existed.
6: Which is the reason he died. He was playing my game, Marlowe, but not for me. Somehow or other, he found out what I was doing. Maybe because he always checked carefully when anybody got too interested in Faye Altman. And he decided to help things along, then cut himself in. Well, you know the answer to that. Now, if you don't mind, turn on the radio, Marlowe.
1: Why? Silencer doesn't...
6: Turn it on. Louder. I wouldn't want anything to go wrong now, Marlowe. I've been so lucky. Lucky that I got away from my sister and was free to watch this building, this apartment. Lucky so that I could see who came and who went and act accordingly. Yeah, I've been lucky, all right. You do grant me that, don't you, Marlowe?
1: Yeah, sure. You've been lucky. Yeah, you've been real lucky, Patterson, up to now. But you know how it is with luck, kid? One minute you have it, the next minute it runs out. Look, do you mind if I turn this off? It's putting me to sleep.
6: You are brave, aren't you, Marlowe?
1: No. Just lucky. Lucky that someone's standing behind you.
6: Who? The mounted police?
1: No. Just a guy. A guy named Hunger Malloy. It's a funny kind of a guy, Maynard. He was here earlier tonight, and he ducked out by way of the bedroom. At least, I thought he ducked out.
6: Oh, quit it, Marlowe.
1: Huh?
6: Now, don't budge an inch. I'm not going to turn around and give you the chance to go for that gun, which is probably under your pillow. Oh, no.
1: Oh, but, Maynard, you should do something. You're about to be hitting a noggin, honest, Maynard, with a vase.
6: That, Marlowe, I'll believe when it happens.
7: He
4: He just wouldn't take your word, would he, Philip? Well, that's the way it goes. I'll see you.
1: Now, tomorrow. Wait a minute, Hunger. Come back here.
4: I can't, pal. You got a corpse in there. That means cops. Them and me don't mix.
1: Don't worry about it. Just tell me before I bust. You started for the window 20 minutes ago. What happened?
4: Well, Philip,
1: What happened, Hunger?
4: I got delayed. After that, stuff was popping. This louse was in there, then the corpse delecti, and then the louse again at the window, leaving an envelope, et cetera, et cetera.
1: Yeah, but the delay, Hunger. Before company started coming, what was it? Well?
4: The truth, Philip?
1: Yeah, try it. It may not hurt at all.
4: Okay. They was on your dresser. The jazziest pair of pearl cufflinks, Philip, I seen since I used to deal in Vegas. I was attracted.
1: Hunger, it's the last favor to a guy you've already done a big favor for. Take him. The cufflinks. Go ahead, kid.
4: All right, Philip. As long as you put it so nice, I will. Now, like I was saying, good night, Philip.
1: Wait a minute, Hunger. The cufflinks. Take them with you now.
4: Of course. That's exactly what I'm doing, Philip. See you around.
1: Funny little guy. Funny name. Hunger Malloy. You know, it's a strange thing. But a broken leg makes the old wheels go round. Well, that figures. Makes you think about brakes. And that brings me back to Hunger Malloy again. The only break he ever got was in his skull. Somebody once said we make our own breaks. I don't know about that. I didn't break my leg. Or maybe I did. Did I really look where I was going? And Maynard Patterson. Look at all the breaks he had. Loads of dough. Still, he didn't know where he was going either. And Sid Rayfield. I wonder if when the slug hit him, he thought, what a lousy break.

0: The Adventures of Philip Marlowe, bringing you Raymond Chandler's most famous character, star Gerald Moore, are produced and directed by Norman McDonald and are written for radio by Robert Mitchell and Gene Levitt. Featured in our cast were Ann Stone, David Ellis, Vivi Janis, Wilms Herbert, Paul Dubove, and Frank Gerstle. The special music is composed and conducted by Richard Orant. Be sure and be with us again next week when Philip Marlowe says...
1: This time it was strictly out of whack. From a perfect hostess, who was rude to her guests, past a big red fence that ran all the way from L.A. to Palm Springs, to a second-story man stabbed to death in a basement apartment.

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0: Imperial County Sheriff's Office calling all cars. Attention all cars to broadcast 281 regarding a murder. Be on the lookout for three Filipinos. These men shot and killed a man near El Centro this date. No description of suspects. That's all. Rosenquist.

0: Rio Grande cracked is refined so that it meets all the demands of public serving automobiles, whether it be speeding to the scene of a crime or slowly cruising a neighborhood to preserve peace. It is the money-saving gasoline of superior performance at any speed. When I point out that Rio Grande crack powers more police cars, fire engines, ambulances, and other emergency equipment wherever it is sold than any other brand, I always remind you that this great gasoline has a quicker start, appreciated by fast and slow drivers alike, that Rio Grande crack accelerates more smoothly, provides more power and miles per gallon regardless of the rate of speed. So, come on, join the army of motorists who are getting the most out of their cars at the least cost with police car performance Rio Grande cracked, the most highly recommended gasoline sold in the West. The facts upon which tonight's story has been based were taken from the confidential files of the Office of the Sheriff of Imperial County, California. We are privileged to welcome to Calling All Cars the present sheriff of that county, Mr. Robert W. Ware.
1: We in the Imperial Valley have a special problem in law enforcement. Geographically, we are so situated that we get more than our share of transient labor, and a large part of this labor is foreign-born or of foreign extraction. Our laws are not always so well understood by these people, and in many instances there is a lack of respect for law and order. Irrespective of the difficulty of our task, we spare no effort to emphasize the losing nature of crime of any sort. The story we are about to hear was no exception. Though it began in Imperial County, it had ramifications throughout the western states and was finally solved in the Hawaiian Islands. How we were able to effect this solution you will hear as the program progresses, and I will be back at the end of the program to explain further how we brought home to a group of lawbreakers the lesson that crime cannot pay.
0: A late afternoon breeze was beginning to relieve the sultriness that hung over the little town of Calipatria in Imperial County, California. Constable E.H. Thetford sat before a desk in the sheriff's substation, checking a sheaf of reports that lay face up beneath a wall calendar on which was printed the date November 19, 1932. Suddenly, Thetford became aware that he was not alone in the office and looked up to see a Mexican ranch hand standing just inside the doorway, uneasily twisting his hat with nervous fingers.
2: What's the matter, buddy? Want to see me about something?
3: Si, senor. I am finding a man lying down in the road. I think I better come here and tell you.
2: A man lying in the road? Where?
3: Oh, 2, maybe 3 miles from here. It's a dirt road, not much cars. This man, I think he's pretty sick. He may be dead.
2: Who is he? Anyone you know?
3: No, he's a dark man. He's what you call a Hindu. I think maybe he's dead. I no go close enough to look good, though.
2: Why not?
3: He lies so still to make me have fear.
2: All right. Wait a minute while I put through a phone call. Emil, drive out and have a look at this fellow.
4: Yes, sir.
2: Put me through to Sheriff George Campbell's office in El Centro, will you please, operator?
4: Thank you.
2: See here, buddy. This better not be a cock and bull story you're telling me, because if it is,
5: Imperial County Sheriff's Office.
2: Oh, Sheriff Campbell?
5: No, he isn't in just now. This is Under Sheriff Rodney Clark.
2: Oh, hello, Clark. This is Thetford up at Calipatria.
5: Oh, yes, Thetford.
2: There's a Mexican here in the office who's just found a man's body lying in the road near town. He says he thinks the man's a Hindu. I thought maybe you might want to send somebody up here or come up yourself.
5: No details yet, huh?
2: No. I'm picking up Deputy Sheriff Ike Holmes right away. We're driving out with this Mexican to see what we can learn.
5: Okay, Thetford. You go ahead and investigate. I'll probably be up there by the time you get back.
2: Right. All right, buddy. Let's go take a look at your dead man. This is certainly a lonely enough road, Holmes. Not much more than a wagon trail.
6: Yeah, that's what makes me think this Mexican might have really stumbled onto something.
2: But how much farther is it, buddy?
3: Oh, it's just a little way now. You see those bush where the road turns?
2: Yeah.
3: I find this man lying down in the road just around that turn.
6: Then we'll know in a minute, Thetford.
2: Uh-huh. I'll slow down a little so we won't run over him if he's still there.
3: This is the turn. Just a little bit more. There. There, you see, he's still lying in the road.
6: By George, that's right.
2: Say, I know this fellow. It's Shyam Singh. He and another Hindu own a ranch not far from here.
6: Looks like he's been shot.
2: Yeah. As far as I can make out, he's still alive. Better get him to a hospital right away.
6: Here. I'll give you a hand and we'll get him into the car.
2: Okay.
6: I'm going to stick to this man like a leech, Thetford. If he regains consciousness and we can get him to talk, we'll be able to clean up this case in no time.
0: After getting Sham Singh to a hospital, Deputy Sheriff Ike Holmes, true to his word, remained at the wounded man's bedside until consciousness and strength returned sufficiently for the man to make a statement.
6: You have a ranch somewhere near Calipatria, haven't you, Mr. Singh?
7: Yes. My partner, Brahm Singh, and I grow peas.
6: Was Brahm Singh with you when you were shot?
7: Yes, he was in the car. I don't know what they have done with him. I'm afraid for him.
6: They? Suppose you tell me the whole story from the beginning.
7: Yesterday, we finished with the pea harvest, and this morning, Brahm Singh and I came into town to get the money from the bank to pay off the men.
6: What kind of labor do you hire?
7: Filipinos.
6: I see. Go on.
7: The crew foreman at the ranch, he's a Filipino we call Pedro, knew that my partner and I were going into town and offered to give us a ride in an automobile that belonged to one of his helpers. That looked good to us, and so we said yes.
6: And then this fellow Pedro drove you into town, eh?
7: No. He went with us. But the boy who owned the car drove.
6: You remember the boy's name?
7: I think they called him Prudencio. Anyway, we got into the car and were just ready to drive away from the ranch when...
8: Come on, Prudencio. Let's go.
9: Don't you think we better wait for Leon?
8: Leon? No, let him get to town some
9: other way. Don't you make a promise to him?
10: What's the matter? You trying to leave without me?
9: Hurry up, then. You keep us waiting. We're having two Mr. Singhs in the box seat.
10: I think you try to leave me behind.
8: No, we're not trying to leave you. You get in the middle here, between me and Prudencio.
10: Sure.
8: Now let's go.
9: Suitcases back there getting your way, Mr. Singh?
7: No, not at all. We are very comfortable. It was nice of you boys to take us into the bank.
8: Oh, that's all right, Mr. Singh.
7: We'll be back at the ranch in a few minutes. I want you to figure out how much money we owe the hands, Pedro. I'm going to pay off this afternoon.
8: I already figured it out, Mr. Singh.
7: Good.
8: I have it here in this little book. 26 boys working. Each boy make 1 cent a pound, and they pick...
7: 1 cent a pound? No one said these boys would get 1 cent a pound.
8: Oh, yes. You told me I should tell the boys that they make 1 cent a pound.
10: Yes, Mr. Singh. Pedro say 1 cent a pound.
7: That's impossible. If I pay you so much, I make nothing.
8: We don't know nothing about that. I figured the price like I tell you, and you pay.
7: Not one pea rancher in the valley could pay you like that. The market price of peas is very bad this year, awful bad.
8: Just the same, I tell my Filipino boys what they make for picking, and they're going to get it.
10: You can't cheat us, Mr. Singh.
7: But I didn't tell you to make any such price.
8: Didn't I tell you, Prudencio, that Mr. Singh say 1 cent a pound?
10: Yes, that's what you tell me too, Prudencio.
7: Say, you're going past the ranch. Where are you taking us?
8: We want to talk to you about what you owe us before we go back. So we take you up a little road we know, where it's quiet.
7: You take us back to the ranch, or else you stop the car and let us out.
8: Not until we fix this thing up, Mr. Singh.
7: If you don't stop the car, I'll make you stop it.
10: Oh, no, you better be quiet and not try to do nothing.
7: I'll show you that I mean what I say.
10: Look at he's going to eat Prudencio.
8: No, so you would try that thing?
10: You have the gun, Pedro. Shoot him.
8: Now, open the door to the car. Throw him out of the car.
7: And after I heard the shots, I don't remember anything more. I guess they threw me out of the car.
6: And you have no idea where they took your partner?
7: No. And I'm very much afraid for him. You see, he had in his pocket the $600 payroll we drew at the bank.
6: $600 in cash, eh? About what time would you say all this happened?
7: I think about 11 o'clock this morning. The bank closes at noon on Saturday, and we wanted to be in plenty of time. Get the money.
6: Yes, of course. Now, just one more question, Mr. Singh. Do you know what kind of a car these three Filipinos were driving?
7: Pedro called it an Auburn. It's a kind that is all closed in.
6: Oh, yes, an Auburn sedan. Well, I'll leave you to get some rest now, and we'll start looking for your partner right away.
0: When Holmes returned to the substation from his interview with Sham Singh, he found Under Sheriff Rodney Clark and Deputy Sheriff Elliott waiting for him. Then, as they were discussing the details of the crime...
6: So it looks like our best bet is to locate that Auburn sedan, Clark.
3: The sooner we get started, the better. Did Sham Singh know the names of those three Filipinos who held him up and shot him?
6: No, he knows their first names, that's all. Prudencio, Pedro, and Leon. Pedro seemed to be the ringleader.
3: That's not much good. All three are common Filipino names. Well, let's... Oh, wait a minute. It looks like one of those two Japanese who just came in wants to talk to you, Holmes.
6: Do you want to see me?
11: Oh, yes, please. Very important.
6: All right, spill it.
11: My friend and I are finding very strange thing. We are finding Ransom automobile having dead man.
6: A dead man, you say?
11: Oh, yes, please. Same being very dead.
6: Now tell me, was the dead man a Hindu?
11: Oh, so you already knowing, eh?
6: Well, not exactly. What kind of a car was it?
11: Automobile being Auburn. Him have license plates from Arizona. Also have three suitcases in back. We taking good look.
6: So it seems. Can you show us where you found this car?
11: Oh, so we can show him, all right.
6: Well, boys, this is what I was afraid of.
3: Yes, we've got murder against those three Filipinos now.
6: Yeah, there it is, boys. There's the car we're looking for. Those Japanese gave us a good steer.
3: Yes, it looks like those Filipinos hit a blind road. That irrigation canal running across there only has a footbridge over it.
6: I think I know what happened. They meant to take a road about a half a mile farther up the highway. It looks just like this one when you turn off onto it, but I guess they were excited and turned off too soon.
3: Well, here we are. Let's see what we can find out.
6: Well, that's sure a break. They're hitting the wrong road and having to abandon the car. Well, let's have a look in the back seat here. The poor fellow's dead, all right.
3: It'll be a good idea to open those suitcases and see what's inside.
6: Yeah. I'll hand them out to you.
3: All right.
6: While you're looking in them, I'll see if they left the registration in the car, Clark.
3: Nothing on the outside of these suitcases to tell us anything. No initials or travel stickers. Maybe when I open them up.
6: Well, the registration's still here. It gives the name of Prudencio Randares as the owner. Well, that checks with what Sham Singh told me.
3: Well, at least we know who one of them is. There's nothing in these suitcases but clothing, toilet articles. Not a thing has any mark of identification on it. I'm afraid we won't get any clues from these.
6: The only thing I can see to do is go across that footbridge over the irrigation canal and see if we can pick up their tracks on the other side.
0: But night closed in on Undersheriff Clark and his two deputies without sight of the fugitives. Temporarily defeated, they turned back to town, taking the murder car with them, intent on returning in the early morning with horses to continue the manhunt. And then on their arrival at the Calipatria substation, an old prospector came forward to meet them.
12: Howdy, gentlemen. I come into town here less than an hour ago to get some supplies, and the first thing I heard about was this here murder.
3: Yes, you don't happen to know anything about it, do you?
12: Well, not about the murder, no. But I think I know something about where the fellers is that done it.
3: Oh, fine. Let's have it. Where are they?
12: I come into town from the Chocolate Mountains, using the old Beale's Well Road. Just where the trail hits the range, I seen three pair of footprints. I reckon they was made by the men you were looking for.
6: Great, Scott. Why, it doesn't seem possible they could have gotten that far on foot, even with a 5-hour start.
12: Well, just the same, that's where I seen them prints. Looked like we might be making for Palo Verde over on the Colorado River.
3: But you didn't see anything of the men themselves?
12: Nope, just the tracks while I was driving along.
3: You're absolutely sure of what you saw?
12: Sure. I ain't so old, my eyes has gone sour on me. I know what I seen.
6: Well, hardly anyone ever travels that road, Clark. It's 60 miles long from Nyland on this end to Palo Verde on the Arizona line, and only one water hole along the road.
3: Then there's a mighty slim chance of their picking up a ride, huh?
6: Practically no chance at all.
3: Then this is our chance, boys. We're driving into Palo Verde along the Beale's Well Road tonight.
12: Split the reward with you.
0: Leaving Holmes in charge at the substation and taking Constable Thetford in his place, Undersheriff Clark and Deputy Elliott made the journey to Palo Verde. It was midnight when they reached their destination, but they had encountered no sign of the fugitives. Meanwhile, Clark contacted a Mexican passport photographer and obtained a print of every Filipino he had photographed for passport purposes. Clark and Thetford then presented the handful of photographs to Sham Singh at the county hospital.
3: Mr. Singh, we have reason to believe that the men who attacked you and killed your partner have their pictures among this group. Would you mind looking through them and see if you can identify any of the lot?
7: Sure. Give them to me. I will know these men in an instant. There. There's one of them. Let me see. Not this one. Not this. Not this. Ah, here's another. Let me look some more.
3: Here, let me fan the rest of these out for you so you can see them easier. There now.
7: Ah, now we have them all. That man is the third.
3: You're sure of these identifications, Mr. Singh?
7: I'm positive.
3: Well, Thetford, they all agree on the same men.
2: Yeah.
7: This is the one who drove. The one they call Prudencio.
3: Yes, we know. Prudencio Rondares. We found his name on the car registration.
7: And this one is Pedro.
3: Gives his name as Gavino Manzano here, but we'll soon check up on that.
7: He was the bad one. The one who had the gun. This other is the one they call Leon.
3: Uh-huh. It gives his name here as Panteleon Rengor. Anyway, we know the men we want now, and thank you very much for your cooperation, Mr. Singh.
0: At once, copies of the photographs were mailed out to peace officers in California and Arizona. It was soon learned that all three men had been arrested at some previous date, and fingerprint records then followed the photographs. Meanwhile, 3 days of intensive search among the Filipino camps revealed no clue to the fugitives. It was at last concluded that they had been successful in eluding the cordon of officers. But several days later, a Filipino was brought into Clark's office.
2: Here's a boy who says he's sudden to tell us about Gavino Manzano, Clark.
3: Yes? What's your name, lad?
13: Enrico Garcia, sir.
3: All right. What is it you want to tell us?
13: Gavino. He say his name Ramon Simon, but he Gavino. He tried to take away from me my girlfriend.
3: When was this?
13: Just before he shoot Mr. Singh and the other Hindu and run away.
3: How do you know Gavino shot the Hindus?
13: I see it in the paper. Oh. When Gavino run away, this girl go away too.
3: What's the girl's name?
13: Maria Thorne. She come from Stockton, and for a while I go with her. But Gavino say he want her, and for me to keep away.
3: Do you know this girl's address in Stockton?
13: Yes, it is here on this piece of paper.
3: Oh, fine. Oh, thanks a lot, Garcia. This may be a big help.
13: If you catch this Gavino, you fix him good, no?
3: You bet we will.
0: But nearly 2 months went by, and the fugitives remained at large. And then police at San Jose telegraphed that Panteleon Rengor had been seen and identified there. Instructions were wired back to arrest and hold him. And Sheriff George Camel left immediately by automobile for that city. Upon arriving, the prisoner was brought out for transfer back to El Centro.
14: He's your man, Sheriff Campbell.
15: Huh? Why? Well, that's not Rengor.
14: Not Rengor? What do you mean?
15: Just what I say. That's not the man I want.
14: Are you sure?
15: Positive. Here's a photograph of Rengor. Look for yourself.
14: By George, I believe you're right. You'll admit there is a strong resemblance, though.
15: Well, sure, but that doesn't help me any.
14: Well, I'm sorry, Sheriff. Particularly after your long ride up here.
15: Oh, well, these things happen once in a while.
14: When are you leaving to go back to El Centro?
15: Well, might as well go right away. I think I'll drive out to the highway by way of the foreign quarter, just on the slim chance of seeing the man I'm looking for.
14: Isn't that asking for a lot, Sheriff?
15: Well, I guess maybe it is. Well, goodbye.
14: Goodbye, Sheriff. Sorry things worked out the way they did.
15: Oh, me. This is going to be a long drive home alone. I'm afraid the boys are going to have a lot of fun about this. Say, by Jupiter, that Filipino sitting in that parked car looks enough like Rengor to... I'm going to stop and have a good look.
16: Say, young fella. I think you're the man a friend of mine spoke to me about.
17: Me? Why should somebody speak to you about me?
16: Well, I'll tell you. He thought maybe I could use you. Huh? Hold out your arms a minute so I can see how strong you are. No. In front of you.
17: Well, what's the idea? Well, where do you want to put these handcuffs on me?
16: I think you know why without me telling you, Rengor. Now walk on over here to my car and don't give me any trouble.
17: You made a big mistake, senor.
16: Oh, no, I haven't.
17: What is it you're arresting me for?
16: For murder.
17: Murder?
16: Yep. The murder of Brahm Singh.
17: But I didn't kill him. It was Gavino Manzano.
14: Oh.
16: But you admit that you were with Manzano at the time of the killing, do you?
17: Yes, but Gavino, he did the shooting.
16: How'd you fellas get away?
17: So some Filipino boys hit us on a ranch for 2 days. Then they took us to Brawley at night, and we hit 2 more days. Then we come up here to San Jose.
16: What happened to Manzano and Rondares?
17: I don't know. They went away right after we got here.
16: You don't know where they went, eh?
17: No.
16: Well, maybe you do and maybe you don't. But I know where you're going, and I know where you're going to stay for a long, long time.
0: ¶¶ Following the arrest and confession of Rengor came a sudden switch in the search for one of the remaining two fugitives. Postal authorities in Stockton, watching the mail addressed to Maria Thorne, Manzano's girlfriend, intercepted a letter sent to her from Hanukkah, Hawaii, bearing the return address of R. Simone. All information concerning Manzano was immediately dispatched to Sheriff Henry K. Martin of Hawaii County, Hawaii, who in turn gave it to Deputy Sheriff William J. Richard of Hamakua County, in which the town of Hanukkah is located. Deputy Rickard acted on the information at once, and within 48 hours had discovered Manzano working in a laundry under the name of Simone. Quietly and skillfully, he made the arrest, and Manzano, like Rengor, was unaware that he was in custody until the handcuffs were on his wrists. Placed in jail in Hilo, Manzano was then confronted by Rickard and Sheriff Martin.
6: Well, Manzano, what have you got to say for yourself?
8: I don't know what you mean.
6: Oh, yes, you do. What have you got to say about that murder back in the state?
8: You talk like you think I did it. Well, I didn't.
15: You were there, weren't you? Then who did it?
8: The two Filipino boys who were with me. They got mad at the Hindus because they thought they didn't give them enough pay. So they shoot them both.
15: But you didn't have anything to do with that. Is that it?
8: No. I tried to save the Hindus and knock the gun out of my friend Tom, but it was too late.
6: Now, you don't expect us to believe that, do you?
8: I don't care whether you do or not.
15: Well, how did you manage to get away from the California officers that were looking for you?
8: I hired a friend to take me to San Diego after I go to a part of El Centro by walking. Then I went to Seattle by bus. Then in December, I come to Honolulu on boat from Vancouver. Pretty soon, I come to Hanukkah and work in laundry. Then I am arrested.
6: Just why did you come to the islands?
8: Because I have brother and some cousins here. Because I want to get away from police in Imperial Valley.
6: That's what I thought. Well, I found out that your brother and your cousins would rather not have you here. They're afraid of you.
8: Sure, they're afraid of me.
6: Why? I didn't find you so tough when I arrested you.
8: No, that's because you take me by surprise, but you wait and see.
6: Wait for what? It's too late for you to do anything now, Manzano.
8: You think so, eh? Then listen. They'll never take me to the United States alive, do you hear? Never, never, never!
0: Word of Manzano's arrest was sent by Martin to Sheriff Campbell at El Centro, and Under-Sheriff Clark was detailed to take the next boat to Honolulu in order to bring back his prisoner. But before the ship was 4 days at sea, Manzano had broken jail during the early morning hours of February 21st under the protection of a downpour of rain and disappeared into the island's dense morass of vegetation. Sheriff Martin immediately took personal charge of the search, assisted by his chief deputy, Peter N. Pakela.
15: Oh, it was the pounding of this confounded rain that made it possible, Peter. How could anyone hear him sawing away in this downpour?
16: It's just one of those things, Sheriff.
15: He'd been in jail just 3 weeks, and under our very noses, he made a saw blade out of a flat bucket handle.
16: Well, we got to get him again, that's all.
15: You bet we've got to get him again. He's only been free a little while. We throw a cordon of motorcycle policemen around Hilo, say around 4 territory, 6 miles square. We ought to have him, sure.
16: Sounds like a good idea to me.
15: All right, then give orders to have this done right away. Then have as many police as can be spared search the territory between the lines. Won't be much chance of finding tracks, though. This rain will have washed them all out.
16: I'll give orders at once, Sheriff.
0: Not far from Hilo was the isolated home of a Filipino. There it was found that Manzano had appeared soon after his escape and demanded food and clothing. Two motorcycle officers, Amos Costa and Cicero Bento, were therefore stationed to guard the hut in the event of the outlaw's return. Then, early in the morning of the second day following Manzano's dash for freedom, these two officers were discussing the search while watching through one of the cottage windows.
18: Do you suppose Manzano really will come back here?
19: The Filipinos who live here seem to think so. They're scared to death.
18: Yeah, I know. They have him figured out as a pretty desperate character.
19: When he was here before, these people gave him most of the food in the house and a really good suit of clothes. They wouldn't have done that if they hadn't been afraid of him.
18: Boys at the jail say Manzano swore that he'd never be sent back to the States alive. You suppose he meant the jailbreak or that he'd kill himself?
19: I don't know. If he comes back here, he's as good as back in jail.
18: You're right on that. I was just wondering if... Look, over where I'm pointing, by those trees.
19: Huh?
18: Yeah.
19: Yeah, I see him.
18: Manzano, all right. Naked as the day he was born.
19: Tore his clothes off, getting through that jungle, I guess. See, there he's looking around, trying to figure out if it's safe to try for the house.
18: Now he's coming this way. We better be quiet, so there's no chance of his hearing us.
19: He stopped again. Do you suppose he heard us?
18: No. He's making for the door again. Come on. Let's get out of sight and wait.
20: He must be just outside the door now.
19: All right, Manzano. You better surrender quietly.
21: Oh.
19: You, eh?
20: Get me if you can.
19: Hold on to me, Carl. Don't let him get away.
20: You think I can't get away?
19: No, you can't
20: get away.
19: Let me alone.
20: Custer, yeah. Hurry, put the cuffs on.
19: Let me alone.
20: Yeah, I guess that'll hold you for a while.
19: Yeah. Here. Throw this blanket around him. We'll take him in.
20: All right.
1: You open the door.
19: Well, then, let's go, Manzano.
20: Yeah. You never will get me back to the jail, you...
19: Look out. He's broken away. He's starting to run. Shoot me. Go ahead.
20: Shoot me. I don't care. Shoot.
19: Come on, Costa. We've got to get him.
20: There's luck. He slipped and fell down.
19: All right. Yeah, we've got you, Manzano.
20: Go on.
19: Don't try that again.
20: You can't hold me in jail. You can't take me back to the United States.
19: Oh, yeah? You'll get shackles this time, so you can't possibly escape.
20: I'll never see the United States again. Never!
19: You're crazy, Manzano. You're looking at a part of it right now. Well, let's not stand in the rain all day. Come on, my vest pocket, Jesse James.
0: In just a moment, Sheriff Ware will conclude our program. If something went wrong to mar your motor trip over the weekend, make certain the next one is automotively perfect. Be sure the moving parts of your motor are protected by Real Lube, and keep the parts moving smoothly, powerfully, and economically with Rio Grande Cracked, the police car performance motor fuel that is preferred by those who drive the most, who know the most about gasoline. And now, Sheriff Ware.
1: Manzano was returned to California despite his vehement statements to the contrary. He was brought to trial and implicated by Rengor, who had been sentenced previously. Ronderas was arrested by the Santa Clara Sheriff's Office in 1937. He and Manzano were found guilty and sentenced to study for the remainder of their lives the lesson that crime of any sort cannot pay.
0: Thank you, Sheriff Ware.

Imperial County Sheriff's Office calling all cars. Attention all cars. A cancellation of broadcast 281 regarding a murder. Suspects in this case are now in custody. That's all. Rosewood.

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Adventure, intrigue, mystery, romance, starring Humphrey Bogart and Lauren Bacall. 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

0: Once again, the magic names of Humphrey Bogart and Lauren Bacall bring you Bold Venture and a tale of mystery and intrigue.
1: Oh, Mrs. Moore, you're just a whiz-bang, that's all. That's just what you are.
2: Well, imagine that pottery vendor in Jamaica trying to pass off that jug on me as genuine native merchandise. Mr. Haven warned me to be careful, didn't you, Tommy?
3: Sure I did. I've been to the Caribbees before. I know how these natives work.
4: Well, we're glad you two waited till you came to Havana before you purchased any pottery. I've got a little item here you might be interested in.
1: Slate, these people want to go to their rooms. Pretty late.
4: Well, I only show it to you because you're a guest at the hotel. Got it right here under the desk. How do you like it?
2: Oh, it's very pretty.
3: It's got a real interesting design on it, all right.
4: Uh-huh. Shape of the flying fingers of the Crawins.
2: Crawins?
4: A little-known tribe of artisans, direct descendants of Lafitte the pirate, marooned on a small atoll some 60 leagues from here. Instead of dyeing, they made pots. See? Stamped right here, Crawin.
3: Crawins, huh? With a pocket mirror in front of it, it would come out Newark, wouldn't it?
4: Yes, I guess it would. Well, if you'd like it that way, we also have here a little memento of your visit, a leather-backed pocket mirror with a scene of colorful old Havana tooled into...
1: Mr. Haven, Mrs. Moore, wouldn't you like to see your rooms now? They're right across the hall from each other.
3: Well, I'd like to make a phone call first, if you don't mind. You'll be all right, Claudia?
2: Oh, of course I will. I want to tell you again how kind you've been. Meeting me on the boat and taking me under your wing on this cruise. Why, you've been wonderful.
3: Don't mention it.

0: Geico knows there's a home you and a road you. 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He's at home, watching the great outdoors on TV.
1: For the lone gazelle, there sadly is no escape.
0: Meanwhile, road you always has an escape in an RV covered with Geico's added 24/7 emergency roadside service, so he can explore more of the great outdoors in real life. 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Road you should avoid that. It feels good to be a road you. 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
2: That island. A clod of coral in the Caribbean so you can wear a sarong and a tin crown that says king. A tin can crown.
3: That's it, Angel. That's just it. The island, the crown, and you for a princess.
2: Well, suppose Jean finds us, Tommy. Suppose before we make paradise, he finds us.
3: Jean, the husband fella, the boys chased us a long way to find his grave. I'll tell you what. We'll give him one.
4: Mr. Shannon.
3: Am I intruding, Mr. Shannon?
5: Intruding on what?
3: Oh, on your thoughts. The way you're standing here on the beach drinking in the new morning sunshine. Wondering what's out there, Out there in the ocean.
5: I know what's out in the ocean. Fish. You were going where, Mr. Haven?
3: I want to talk to you.
5: Uh-huh.
3: It's about me.
5: Oh, well, Mr. Haven, I think you're a very fine fellow. Loyal, kind, brave, 100%. I think you'll go far. Is that what you wanted me to tell you?
3: Take it easy, will you? Just listen for a minute.
5: Yeah.
3: All my life I've wanted something. I want a place to go. Oh, just don't laugh at me, that's all. An island. A place to live in without rush. Without... I've got one all picked out, Mr. Shannon. An island off Venezuela. I've done a lot of research on it. You can buy these hunks of land for a song from the Venezuelan government.
5: Do you want me to sing for you?
3: Now, you've got a boat. I want you to take me.
5: When?
3: Oh, I've got some things to take care of first. I'll let you know. But it'll be soon. It's a dream I've always had, Mr. Shannon.
5: I need a little time to put the bold venture in shape. Well, $300 for the trip, Haven, per person.
3: I'm going alone.
5: Oh. Well, just let me know. You bought yourself a boat ride.
2: Tell me, Mr. Wall... What does a bachelor girl do for thrills in Havana? Tell me, just between us girls.
6: Well, there are the peachy museums, for culture, that is. Because we bachelor girls are nowhere without culture. And there's the ice cream you buy from the vendors on the Prado. That tutti-frutti melts in your mouth. And
2: you
6: then
2: didn't
6: there's...
2: get the message, dear. I meant Slate Shannon.
6: Him? That no-good shill for Crawwin Potts? Shannon, the pot tycoon? Him?
2: The best part of the day is gone, and Shannon's not at your side. You happy in your work, bachelor girl?
6: What's with you, married lady? Slate's down at the docks getting the bold venture ready for Mr. Haven's trip to Venezuela. Slate and I are going with him.
2: You? You're going with him and not me?
6: Among other things, girlie, I have Slate's ear. I'll pour a word in for you if you... Pardon me, Mrs. Moore. This gentleman here. A room, gentlemen? With bath? Without bath? Sunny? Shady? State your case.
7: Anything you got, miss. So long as it's got four walls.
6: Well, it just so happens we've got one where we just added a wall. Rate's a little higher on that one.
7: I'll take it, Bright Eyes.
6: Room 3A, down that hall. Sign here.
7: So you got a man registered here, name of Haven. Tommy Haven. He around?
6: No. Went out a little while ago. You want him?
7: I want him. Know where he is, Bright Eyes?
6: Try the docks, gentlemen. Mr. Haven's probably running his fingers over our boat, the Bold Venture, testing her for the trip to Venezuela.
7: You, bright-lipped doll, you. I'm going to go to my room. Get my baggage in there. Maybe I'll want to change into something cool for a walk later on.
2: Jean, aren't you even going to speak to me? Slap me even... How long can you look right through me, pretend you don't know me?
7: If this stuff comes with a hotel, Bright Eyes, spread the word I'm not in the market.
6: You stand there and take that, Mrs. Moore, when all you asked for was a slap?
2: I've had all of it before. That was my husband.
6: Stunning relationship you two have.
2: Mm-hmm. But not for long, Mr. Wall. I've got this feeling...

0: Purr, kitten. Yeah.
1: Hey there. Are you on the boat?
0: Are you talking to me?
1: That's right. You mind if I come aboard?
0: Not at all.
1: You know a man named Haven?
0: Who are you?
1: Haven's not around, is he? Maybe I'll just look around.
0: Out of that cabin, Buster. In fact, off the boat.
1: Where is he? Where's Haven?
0: Just because it's a fine sunny afternoon and I don't want to louse it up, I'm going to tell you a thing. I saw Haven about 6 hours ago up the beach. That way, up the beach. I saw him there, I talked to him for a little while, and I left him. Now you can take off.
1: Your name's Shannon?
0: So?
1: Yeah. So! Seeing you on your back, I suddenly feel real good. Bye, Shannon.
0: Hey, you.
1: Yeah?
0: Wait. I'm sorry I didn't give you the information you asked me for as soon as you asked me.
1: And what?
0: Well, I hope you don't mind my asking you, sir, but who are you?
1: Yeah, you ought to know. My name's Moore. Gene Moore. I've got a wife staying at your hotel. Her name's Claudia Moore.
0: Yes, sir.
1: My wife, whose name is Claudia Moore, cashed in everything I owned and ran away with a man named Haven. They were going looking for an island with my dough, and you were helping them.
0: So you slugged me, isn't that right, sir?
1: That's right, Shannon.
0: I see. Now we can be friends, Moore. I'll wait till you wake up, then we can be happy about it.

0: Time's running thin, Shannon. Night all around us, and you still haven't come up with Tommy Haven.
1: Now look, Buster, I'm as anxious to find him as you are. Nothing I enjoy more than playing audience to a show between a husband and a cad who ran off with a man's dough and his wife. I promise you I'll hiss.
0: We're even up on bruises, Shannon. I slug you, you slug me. Sporting. But you still owe me Haven.
1: All right. All right. So we'll ask around some more. Hey, sailor.
2: I hear you calling, honey, and I'm coming to you.
1: You seen Haven around? I got a husband here who's hungry for the man.
2: I haven't had a Haven around here for hours. Maybe I can come up with someone else for you, Mr. Moore.
0: What are you talking about?
2: Now, 20 minutes ago, a charming little fellow with gleamy teeth came up to me and asked for you. I sent him to your room. He gleamed so nice.
0: That's what you did, huh? Come on, Shannon. Till I find Haven, I don't ever want you to let go of my hand.
1: I told you I'm a sucker for domestic phrase. After you, husband.
0: You know where the light switches are, Shannon. Come up with one.
1: Yes, sir. Yes, indeed, sir. Light and... and something else, husband.
0: Hey, Claudia. Claudia. Hey, she's been stabbed. Well, help her, help her.
1: I wish I could. I really wish I could. Your wife's dead, Mr. Moore.
0: Yeah? Well, does it surprise you, Shannon? Does it really surprise you?

A husband bereaved and policeman with book to scribble note on lady whom life forsook. The lady was a traveler, the lady

0: You're a fortunate man, Inspector LaSalle. You get background music with your murders.
1: For this, my gratitude, Senorita. And you, Shannon. It's the talk of Havana. What makes your hotel so attractive to murderers?
2: I just put up a new neon sign. Why point a finger at me, LaSalle, when you've got the lady's husband right here with things to reveal about his wife? That right, Mr. Moore?
3: Claudia's dead. That's all the revelation that'll ever come to you, Shannon. You heard the song the boy sang. Claudia wanted a new life. She didn't make it. If I could, I'd weep.
1: I want only Mrs. Moore's murderer.
0: I give him to you. A little man with more than his quota of teeth. Black hair, brown eyes. He came here and asked for Mr. Moore. I sent him to Mr. Moore's room.
2: What Sailor's trying to tell you, LaSalle, is the little man with the knife and the teeth wanted Mr. Moore here dead. In the dark, he got mixed up.
1: Gracias for doing my shovel work. Perhaps now you will honor me with the murderer's name?
2: Well, we ain't greedy, LaSalle. You can have that part because we don't know.
1: Then I am no longer wanted here, and I am sensitive to such things. Adios, non-cooperatives.
0: Why didn't you tell him, Slate? Why didn't you tell him about Mrs. Moore and Tommy Haven and the island?
2: Because that belongs to Mr. Moore. Right, Mr. Moore?
3: Yeah. And thanks for letting me keep it. The no dough, the no wife. Courtesy of you, Shannon?
4: Well?
5: Por favor, may I sit down, Señor Haven?
4: Sure, sit down. What do you think I'm waiting for?
5: Gracias.
4: You did what you were supposed to, Milo?
5: I did, Señor. I went to the Shannon's place. I asked for Señor Moore's room. I was directed to it. I went to the room. I opened the door. There in the corner of the dark room, I saw a cigarette glow. I threw the knife. Here, this knife.
4: Fool, put it away. Here, let me have it. You want Havana to know what? Give it to me.
5: See, the knife, I threw it. Señor, it was a woman I killed. I said, Señor, it was...
4: I heard you, Milo. You said it was a woman. It wasn't Jean Moore. It was Claudia. She must have been waiting for him in his room. Milo.
5: Si, señor.
4: A little walk, Milo. We've got to straighten this out. Don't we, Milo?
5: Si, señor.
4: Then let's do it. I want you to make a call for me.
5: Anything, señor.
4: Good. In here, Milo. This phone booth. Here's a nickel, Milo. Call a number.
5: Si, señor. What number?
4: Any number, Milo. The one you find on the end of your knife. Bye, Milo.

0: What's with LaSalle Slate? The boy's got a murder on his hands. So he calls us up and invites us to a joint in the barrio. This is a very quirky policeman.
1: I just had a flash. Why don't we walk right in here and ask the fella?
0: Shrimp boats must be out again, Daddy, because there's no dancers here. Just that leftover guitar player on the bandstand. Otherwise, empty.
2: Empty except for him, the guitarist. For me, the overworked official. And for you, the owners of murder hotels. And you are not going to interrupt me?
1: Interrupt? You crazy? We've been living for this moment.
2: And I will do my utmost to make it thrilling for you both. A double file behind me, please, to the third phone booth from the left. This little man, folded inside, with a knife in his back. A little dead man, familiar to you, Senorita Duval, huh?
0: That's him. That's the man who came to...
1: What man, sailor?
0: The one who came to Shannon's place, asking for Mr. Moore. The one with the gleamy teeth.
2: He is a barrio by the name of Milo. You called him a murderer, Senorita Duval.
1: Yeah, she did. But now we'll never know, will we?
2: Unless you and the Senorita and Senor Moore wish to cooperate. Unless you cease to withhold from me evidence...
1: You'll have us up to your pokey, huh?
2: For years and years, maybe more. For being with tight mouths concerning the murder of a woman. Concerning the murder of this man, Milo. Concerning the...
1: You're a real convincer, LaSalle. Let's go find Moore, huh, sailor? I can't stand it when policemen call me tight mouthed.

0: And that's the way it is, Moore. We've got a little threat from the police hanging over us. I thought I'd tell you because maybe you ought to give this up. Let LaSalle take care of it.
1: A good suggestion is worth a good answer, Mr. Moore. What about it?
2: You want a comment? Make it up for me. Start with this. I had a wife once named Claudia. I had a lot of dough once, too. And now there's not much of anything at all.
0: I wish there was something we could say, something we...
2: Okay, Shannon.
0: Okay, what?
2: We've been playing long enough. What's your part in it?
0: Are you kidding?
2: You think so? I asked a question. Your part in it, kid. What's Haven paying you? How much of my money did he brush against you for these tears you're shedding for me? For the lies?
0: You really aren't kidding, are you?
2: We had each other off balance once, Shannon. And now here, you and me, even up.
0: You want it that way, huh?
2: Just like that.
0: Take a walk, sailor.
1: Both of you lost your mibs. What kind of a way is this?
0: I said take a walk, sailor!
3: Talk to me, Shannon!
0: This way, Buster!
4: Kill each other, fellas.
0: There's your boy, Moore. There's Haven.
2: Wait your turn, Tommy. Wait till...
5: This is what I've been trying to get done all day, people. Now it's done. Wish me well, because Gene Moore is dead.
0: Grab this, Haven.
3: Yeah!
5: Try that again, Shannon. You'll lie down gently beside Gene. Let's get moving, folks. We've got sailing to do.

0: You look nutty and salty up there at the wheel, Shannon. Just like a dream in the moonlight.
1: Blow your brains out with that gun, Haven. It'll freeze the moment in your memory.
2: I'll cry for you, Haven. I'll give you a nice big fat round tear.
0: You miss me, huh, doll?
2: Ask me again.
0: You miss me, huh?
2: You're coaxing, Haven. I kind of like it.
0: You know, it's really a shame.
2: What is?
0: Where I'm going, the island, the place neither of you will quite get to.
2: It'll be lonely for you.
0: You pitching something, Kido?
1: You better watch her, Haven. She's been known to sell people out.
0: Is it happening to you, Shannon?
1: Let's hear the girl out, shall we? What's on your mind, sailor?
2: Nobody's selling you out, Haven. You take me to an island, how am I going to cross you?
0: True, true.
1: Don't say I didn't warn you, Haven.
0: Thanks, Shannon, only shut up. We've got a nice conversation going, sailor and me.
2: Hi, Haven.
0: Oh, tilt the face a little to the moonlight. I want to look again.
2: Like this?
0: On your feet, sailor.
2: I'm still tilting. You'd better help me.
0: Sure. Take my hand, baby, and mind the other one. It's still got a gun in it.
2: Thanks. Now what?
0: My good idea. Take the wheel away from Shannon. Go ahead. Go ahead.
2: Man says I should take the wheel, Slate.
1: I heard him. Take it. Live it up.
0: Come here, Shannon. You take orders good. Jump off the boat, Shannon. Try that.
1: Are you crazy? It's 30 miles to any place. I don't know where that is, even if I could swim 30 miles.
0: Right off this side, Shannon. Jump. Or better yet, stand where you are. I'll push you off.
1: Thanks. Hit the wheel, sailor.
0: Let me go. Let me go.
1: Let's both go.
2: Is that you, Slade?
1: Nice going, sailor.
2: You all right?
1: I'll get better. Now give me a hand.
2: Haven?
1: I've got a handful of hair. I think he's attached to it. Yeah, he is. Well, let's go back to Havana, sailor.

0: That you, Slade?
1: Sharp, huh? Spiffy.
0: That's a beach outfit. Bathing trunks, a straw hat, and a blazer.
1: I bought a ukulele, sailor. The instruction sheet said best results are obtained while wearing a collegiate outfit.
0: A ukulele? Since when do you play a ukulele?
1: I was taught.
0: By whom?
1: By Myrtle W. She who walked by Waikiki shores, now you know.
0: So play something already. Why, what do you know? Go!
1: Hey, sailor, I didn't know you could hula.
0: Why, sure I can. Know what these hand movements mean? Fishy on the sea, pink shell on the shore.
1: Hey, wait a minute. Where does it say pink?
0: This says pink. And you know what this says?
1: Yeah, I know. Is that what it said? Did it, sailor?
0: You read me like a book. Likey Island Girl.
2: And so, our two stars, Humphrey Bogart and Lauren Bacall, have brought to a close our latest Bold Venture story. Special music was composed and conducted by David Rose. May we invite you to listen again next week at this time for another exciting adventure starring Humphrey Bogart and Lauren Bacall together in Bold Venture.

0: Box 13, with the star of Paramount Pictures, Alan Ladd, as Dan Holliday. William. William.
1: Yes, sir, Mr. Mallory?
0: We're ready to leave at a moment's notice, aren't we?
1: Yes, sir.
0: Very well. Please put this in the mail for me.
1: Very well, sir.
0: Oh, you'd better take it ashore and post it there. I'm rather anxious to see who this Box 13 is.
2: The letter I received was short and to the point. Enclosed with it was a plane ticket and another ticket. First class on the biggest luxury liner afloat. And the letter read, "Be at the end of Pier 9 tomorrow night at 8. Please be prompt." That was all. A command, not a request. When I received it, I wondered who'd written it. Well, I found out.
0: And now, back to Box 13 and Dan Holliday's newest adventure, One of These Four.
3: But, Mr. Holliday, do you want to go on another trip?
2: Oh, not if I can help it, Susie. But someone paid for these tickets. First class on the biggest liner afloat.
3: And no name or address. You can't send it back.
2: But I can bring it back.
3: You mean you're going to Pier 9 tonight?
2: Like it says here, Susie, I'm going to Pier 9 tonight. I got to Pier 9 promptly at 8 o'clock. There was no liner there. There was nothing but a cold fog that penetrated to my skin and made me shiver in the dim, hazy light from a half-hearted street lamp a block away. I looked at my watch. It was exactly 8.
1: Are you Mr. Holliday?
2: Yes, I'm Dan Holliday.
1: Do you have the letter that was sent to you?
2: Huh? Who are you?
1: My name is William, sir. I'm a steward.
2: Steward? On what ship?
1: If you'll be so good as to show me the letter, Mr. Holliday, we can talk later, if you please.
2: Okay. Here you are.
1: Very good, sir. If you'll come with me.
2: Where?
1: There's a boat waiting, sir, to take you out to the yacht.
2: Yacht? What yacht? Look, what about this ticket?
1: That will be explained later, Mr. Holliday. Now, would you come with me, sir?
2: He stood there waiting for me to follow him. I wondered whether to or not. Well, I'd advertised for adventures, and who blames whom in a case like this? Then...
1: You coming, sir?
2: I think you've talked me into it. Okay, William, lead the way. Ten minutes later, I was aboard a yacht. But what a yacht. It was seagoing, and from what I could see in the bad light, ready to go anywhere and do anything. William led the way along the deck.
1: You go down this companionway, Mr. Holliday.
2: And it's nice to know we're going somewhere.
1: Your cabin, Mr. Holliday.
2: Mine?
1: Yes, sir. I think you'll find everything in order. Pajamas, toothbrush, everything that you'll need for the night.
2: Oh, now, wait a minute. If you...
1: If you're hungry, there are sandwiches and coffee. Good night, sir.
2: Hey, now, just a minute. You... Hey, open up. Come on, open this door. William? William? And that, as they say, was that. I was locked in. I thought of breaking in the door, but one good look put that idea out of my head. The door was iron. There was one porthole in the cabin. I couldn't have crawled through it if I'd been dehydrated. Well, I sat down to figure this out. Then it was figured out for me. The yacht was moving. I ran to the porthole. The lights of the city had already been swallowed up by the darkness. Mr. Dan Holliday was going on a trip. But where? And why?
1: Mr. Holliday. Mr.
2: Surprise, funny man. I always hide behind doors that people lock on me. Now talk.
1: My arm, sir, it breaks easily.
2: I'm glad to hear that. Now come on, talk.
1: This will do you no good, Mr. Holliday. We've been underway all night.
2: Maybe you're right.
1: Oh, thank you, sir. I hope you slept well.
2: Oh, sure. Now, what's all this about?
1: Breakfast is being served in the main dining salon, sir.
2: I get great answers to my questions.
1: You'll soon find out, sir. Now, if you please.
2: Go ahead, I'll follow.
1: As you wish, sir. Down this way, Mr. Holliday.
2: I followed him down the passage, then into the dining salon. And there, seated around a table, were two men and a woman. They looked up as I entered, and one of the men spoke.
4: Look here. Just what's the big idea?
2: You talking to me?
4: I certainly am.
1: If I may have a word.
2: Go ahead.
1: All four of you are in the same position.
2: You mean each of us was kidnapped?
1: No, sir. Invited.
4: Invited? My foot. I was locked up in the cabin.
5: So was I.
6: And me too.
2: Well, well, well. And when do we learn why, William?
1: As soon as Mr. Mallory wishes to tell you, sir. Now, breakfast is served. I shall lock the salon door.
6: Well, I'll be...
4: I wonder what the gag is.
5: Oh, if it is a gag.
2: We may as well get acquainted. My name is Holliday, Dan Holliday.
4: I'm Stanley Waring.
2: How do you do?
6: I'm Philip Clayson.
2: Hello.
5: My name's Lansing, Catherine Lansing.
2: Well, so we know as much as we did before. Well,
4: we gotta get out of here. Obviously, this is some sort of insane joke.
2: I wonder if it is, Waring.
4: Well, what person in his right mind would kidnap four people like this? What do you say, Clayton?
6: Well, I don't know. Well, take a look out the porthole. We're obviously far at sea. How well can you swim?
5: Well, maybe we could get to one of the lifeboats.
2: I don't think so.
5: Oh, why not?
2: Something tells me the rest of the crew are like William, the steward. I don't think we'd be able to get to a boat even if we got out of this salon.
4: I guess you're right, Holliday. Well, what do we do?
2: Mr. Waring, I suggest we have breakfast. I think better on a full stomach. One hour later, William came and unlocked the salon door and took us back to our cabins. I caught sight of some of the crew. They paid no attention to us, but went on with their work. Lunch was the same, locked in the salon, then back to the cabins. But at dinner time...
1: Good evening, Mr. Holliday.
2: Hello, William.
1: I see the dinner jacket fits you, sir.
2: Very thoughtful of someone to provide the correct size.
1: Dinner is being served, sir.
2: Thank you. And will we be honored by Mr. Mallory's presence this evening?
1: I can't say, Mr. Holliday. Perhaps.
2: Say, William, where are we?
1: I'm not a navigator, sir. I have no idea.
2: There's still an ocean under us, isn't there?
1: When I last looked, it was there, sir.
2: I'll lead on, William.
1: Thank you, sir.
4: Good evening, Holliday.
2: Hello, Waring. Miss Lansing.
5: Good evening.
6: Say, look, we've got to do something about this. We've got to.
2: What do you suggest, Clayton?
6: Well, I don't know, but we've got to think.
5: What are they going to do with us? Why did they bring us here?
1: Dinner is served.
6: Why, you, I'll choke it out of you.
2: Let him go, Clayton. Come on. Come on, let him go. Let him go.
6: Choke something out of
2: him. Let him out.
7: What good will that do you, Mr. Clayton?
1: Mr. Mallory, sir.
7: That will be all, William. You may go. And turn that thing off, will you?
1: Very good, sir.
7: You're an impetuous man, Mr. Clayton.
6: So you're Mallory.
7: Sit down, please. We'll have dinner.
2: Just a minute. Before we have anything else, we'll have an explanation, Mallory.
7: You're Holliday, aren't you?
2: That's right.
7: Fiction writer, aren't you?
2: What's that got to do with this routine?
7: Please, sit down. Miss Lansing, on my right, please. Mr. Waring, that chair. Mr. Clayton, on my left. Mr. Holliday, sit at the other end, facing me. Please, you want an explanation. I promise you'll get one. After dinner. Or would you rather wait another night and another day?
5: I'll sit down.
7: Thank you, Miss Lansing.
4: All right.
6: Yes, the explanation had better be good.
7: Oh, it will be, Mr. Clayton. And Mr. Holliday.
2: Yes?
7: I'll wager you've never written anything to match it.
2: Well, we sat down. Mr. Mallory enjoyed his dinner. We didn't. I watched him. He was a big man. His huge head was covered with a shock of iron gray hair that matched the mustache under his sharp, thin nose. And he was charming and cultured. In spite of the fantastic situation, we found ourselves listening to him after dinner as we sat in the salon.
7: The 18th dynasty was Egypt's greatest. Its pharaohs conquered and reconquered. Its art reached a beauty and subtlety never before or since reached. Ah, yes, great people. But maybe I'm boring you.
2: Not at all, Mr. Mallory.
7: You're very kind.
4: And now, Mallory, the explanation.
7: Of course, Mr. Waring.
6: Well, Mallory?
7: I'm choosing my words carefully, Mr. Clayton.
6: They'd better be good.
7: They will be. Miss Lansing, gentlemen, I investigated each of you before inviting you aboard my yacht. Mr. Waring?
4: What?
7: You advertised in the paper for a job, preferably in a foreign country, but you had no family. Is that correct?
4: Yes, that's right. You answered my ad.
7: Correct. Miss Lansing?
5: Yes?
7: You advertise for a companion position. You, too, have no family.
5: No, I...
7: And, Mr. Clayton, you ran an ad offering your services in any capacity. You're sort of a soldier of fortune.
6: If you want to call it that.
7: I shall. Lastly, Mr. Holliday, Box 13. Adventure wanted. We'll go any place, do anything.
2: Yes, that's my ad.
7: Now, does any one of you see a striking similarity? Oh, please, you must have.
2: You mean the prolonged absence of any one of us would go... Well, we'll go unnoticed.
7: Exactly.
2: All right, you're clever, Mr. Mallory. We'll admit that. You've got us in a spot where you could do anything. Now, would you mind telling us why?
7: Mr. Holliday, you're a fiction writer. Have you ever written a story about a perfect crime?
5: Crime?
7: Don't be alarmed, Miss Lansing. Well, Holliday?
2: No, I've never written one.
7: But there have been perfect crimes, murders in which the killer has never been caught.
2: Yes, I suppose so.
7: Yet suppose someone knows the killer in such a murder. Then it would no longer be perfect.
2: What are you driving at?
7: Just this. One of the four of you is a murderer.
8: What?
9: A murderer?
7: I use the word murderer in the sense that it can be either masculine or feminine.
2: You know that?
7: I do. One of you here is a killer. 12 years ago, a man was killed. A friend of mine. The killer was never caught. I worked on it. I now have proof who that person is.
2: Why didn't you go to the police?
7: 10 years ago, I would have. But now I'm in a position to enjoy myself, to watch the murderers squirm and wriggle.
4: You're insane.
6: What's to prevent us from...
7: jumping on me? My crew is well paid, loyal. They've been with me for years. Money is an effective silencer.
5: You're a beast.
7: Perhaps.
2: Look, Mallory. The killer knows you've learned who he is.
7: Or she...
5: I'm not.
7: Perhaps not, Miss Lansing, but you were saying, Holliday.
2: The killer knows you know his or her identity. What's to prevent him from killing you?
7: My attorneys in the city have an envelope. In that envelope is the name of the person and all details. If I do not return within a certain time, that envelope will be opened.
4: What's the time limit?
7: Wouldn't you like to know, Mr. Waring?
2: Oh, just a minute.
7: I have a question, Holliday.
2: Yes, I don't think you finished your explanation.
7: I haven't. Here it is. In 3 days, we will dock at Havana. If by that time the killer's identity is not known to the other three of you, I will release all four of you.
2: And the killer will go free?
7: Yes.
2: But if we do learn?
7: I'm sure the killer will do all in his or her power to prevent that.
2: How can we find that out?
7: I will give clues. You will have to recognize them.
2: I see. And if the killer realizes he's being trapped?
7: Then he or she may kill to prevent that knowledge from getting out. And, Miss Lansing, gentlemen, I shall not lift a finger to prevent it.
4: Do you think you can get away with this?
6: Why, of course he can't.
7: You're very wrong, gentlemen. No one can prove you came aboard this yacht. No one knows.
2: You'll stand by and see three people killed?
7: The cleverest will survive. Now, here's your first clue. Are you ready? The Roman god, Janus.
5: Janus? The Roman god?
7: Yes. And now, good night. And may the cleverest among you live to see Havana.

0: And now, back to One of These Four, another Box 13 adventure starring Alan Ladd as Dan Holliday.
1: So, there we were, the four of us, and one of us a murderer, or so Mallory said. Was he lying? If he wasn't, then he'd cooked up a fantastic situation. After dinner that same night, I went to my cabin and sat down, trying to figure out what the Roman god Janus had to do with a killer when... Come in.
2: May I come in, Mr. Holliday?
1: Oh, please do, Mr. Mallory. It's your yacht.
2: Mind if I sit down?
1: It is also your chair.
2: I like your sense of humor.
1: I like yours. It's just like an open grave.
2: Don't you think you could get a story out of this, Mr. Holliday?
1: What else will I get out of it, Mallory?
2: Do you believe my explanation?
1: I don't know.
2: Here, take this.
1: What?
2: Here,
1: what?
2: Take it. Take it. It's loaded, too.
1: Why the gun?
2: To protect yourself.
1: Against what? Or whom?
2: Against the murderer. It is loaded, isn't it?
1: Yes. Yes, and it's pointed right at you.
2: So I see. But strangely enough, I'm not worried.
1: What's to prevent me from forcing you to order the shot back to land?
2: Your sense of adventure, your own willingness to see this through, your desire for a good story.
1: Aren't you placing too high a value on your ability to judge people?
2: I've made no mistake in you, Holliday. That's why I gave you the gun.
1: You mean you're actually going through with this incredible thing?
2: Yes. One of the other three is the killer. Miss Lansing, Mr. Waring, or Mr. Clayton.
1: Suppose none of us learns who the killer is.
2: I intend to keep my yacht on the high seas until you do.
1: But you said we'd be in Havana in 3 days.
2: We don't have to be.
1: You had better be.
2: Holliday, I have my own reasons for this incredible thing. I've come to you because I've watched you, listened to you. Of the four, you are the one who seems the most resourceful. You alone acted with calm and sense at dinner.
1: Thank you, Mr. Mallory.
2: Not at all, Mr. Holliday. Now I'll leave you alone. And, Mr. Holliday, the cabin doors are no longer locked. They cannot be locked because the keys are gone. Good night.
1: And that was that. Mallory's statement that the cabin doors were no longer locked meant that the killer, if there was one, could go and come freely. And whoever it was would be watching, waiting. Oh, Mallory was clever. He was safe because of that envelope with his attorneys. And the rest of us? Well, we'd have to do something to protect ourselves. It was midnight when I got up from the bed. I hadn't undressed. I'd kept my eyes on the door. Then I thought again about Janus. Janus, the Roman god. What kind of a clue was that? Well, I decided to find out. There were books in the main salon. Maybe I could learn something from them. I stepped into the passageway. It was dark, not a light showing. I groped my way along the passage toward the main salon. I opened the door. Who's that?
3: Mr. Holliday, is that you?
1: Yes, what are you doing in here?
3: Oh, I was afraid. I was in my cabin. I was afraid. I had to get out. It was so small, I felt as though I'd smother.
1: But why did you come in here?
3: I don't know.
1: Why didn't you turn on the lights?
3: Well, I tried to. I couldn't find the switch.
1: Did you see anyone else?
3: No one.
1: You'd better get back to your cabin.
3: No, I can't. I won't go back there. Mr. Mallory said the door couldn't be locked.
1: Oh.
3: Mr. Holliday, I didn't kill anybody. I'm innocent. Please. Please get me off this yacht.
1: In the middle of an ocean?
3: We can get a boat. We got to.
1: You wouldn't have a chance in the world.
3: Oh, but we'll all be killed.
1: Come on. I'd better get you back to your cabin. Come on.
3: Oh, no, I won't go. I won't go.
1: Now, don't get hysterical. That won't help.
3: Oh, please help.
1: Makes you think I can.
3: You? You mean you won't help?
1: I didn't say that. I...
3: Oh, you're the murderer. You're the one. Oh!
1: Be quiet.
2: That's good advice, Miss Lansing. Be quiet.
1: Mallory.
2: The lights will go on in a moment.
1: Turn them on now.
2: I can't. The main switch is off. I had it turned off because... Ah, there we are.
1: Why turn off the main switch, Mallory?
2: Added protection and...
4: What's the matter? Who's that screaming?
2: Ah, Mr. Waring. Did Mr. Clayton come with you?
5: Yes, I'm here. What happened?
2: Well, it seems that Mr. Holliday and Miss Lansing...
4: Holliday?
1: What about it, Waring?
4: What were you doing in here?
5: Yes. What were you doing in here?
2: Perhaps he couldn't sleep.
1: Just a moment. I walked to the bookshelves, hunted for a moment while they all watched.
2: It's still there, Mr. Holliday.
4: What's still there?
1: A book of mythology.
5: Mythology? What are you talking about?
1: Mr. Mallory gave the Roman god Janus as a clue. Now, Janus would appear in a book of mythology. Mm-hmm. Here it is.
2: You're very clever, Mr. Holliday. Would you mind looking in the index for Janus, J-A-N-U-S?
1: I can spell. Here you are. Page 86.
2: Turn to it.
1: There's no page 86.
2: That's right.
1: Someone tore it out of here.
2: Exactly. And that's the only book of mythology on board. It's obvious the killer took it out to prevent the others from finding the clue.
1: In other words, the killer knew that reading that page would give him away.
2: Yes, provided the reader was sufficiently acute. But the killer forgot one thing.
1: Yes, forgot what?
2: He or she is the biggest clue of all.
4: What do you mean by that?
2: I mean, Mr. Waring, that there's something about him or her that gives away the show and ties in with Janus.
5: What is it, Mallory?
2: Find that out and you'll have the person, Mr. Clayton. Look at one another and remember what I said. Good night.
1: Which one of us took that page from the book?
5: He did. Mallory did, deliberately. So he could go on with this preposterous game.
1: I wonder.
3: There was someone in here when I came in.
4: You don't know who it was?
3: No. I left the door open when I came in. I couldn't find the light switch. I think someone slipped out when I came in.
5: And you, Holliday? You were here?
1: Yes. Yes, I was. What of it?
5: What do you think?
4: What were you going to do here, Holliday?
1: I came here to...
3: Oh!
4: It's turn off the lights again.
5: I don't think that anyone should move.
1: We'd better get back to our cabins. I don't like being in the dark with a killer. The next morning on deck, I saw Waring standing at the aft rail. I stopped because he looked around as though seeing if anyone were near. Then he raised his arm and threw something into the sea. I wondered what it might be, and he turned quickly and came toward me.
4: Oh, hello, Holliday.
1: Hello, Waring.
4: Nice day, isn't it?
1: I hadn't noticed.
4: Has anything happened?
1: I don't know, has it?
4: What's the matter with you?
1: What did you throw overboard, Waring?
4: Throw overboard? Me? Nothing.
1: Look, Waring, we're all in this together. We've got to cooperate.
4: One of us is a killer. I won't cooperate with anyone. Now, let me get past.
1: All right. All right, go ahead. He left me standing there. I walked toward my cabin, down the passageway, and opened the door. Clayton.
5: Well, Holliday. Well, I thought you were on deck.
1: Well, I'm not. What are you doing in here?
5: Well, I wanted to see you.
1: You can't find me in that drawer.
5: Well, it was open when I came in.
1: It was not?
5: All right, it wasn't. So what?
1: That's my question. What were you looking for?
5: The missing page from that book.
1: Stop lying.
5: Where did you get that gun? What are you going to do now? Please, don't.
1: Get out of here. Go on, get out.
5: I'm going to tell Mallory that you have a gun.
1: Sat down. Things were moving fast. I thought about Catherine Lansing. She had been in the salon. I thought about Waring, who had thrown something overboard. And what he had thrown hadn't been paper, so it wasn't the page from the book. And I thought about Clayton searching my cabin. Which of the three was the killer? By now, I believed Mallory's story. Then I remembered something about Janus. And it tied in with what Mallory had said. Tied in with the killer and something I'd seen. I left my cabin and hurried down the passage. I was almost to the end when...
6: Oh! Feeling better, sir?
1: Who hit me?
2: We don't know, Holliday.
1: Well, whoever hit me took the gun you gave me, Mallory.
5: You, Mallory? You gave him the gun?
4: What was the idea?
3: Well, where is it now?
1: That's what I'd like to know.
2: Obviously, Mr. Holliday, the killer has it.
1: That's right.
2: This is going to be an interesting lunch. You may serve, William.
6: Very good, sir.
1: Mallory, I know who has that gun.
2: Of course you do, Mr. Holliday.
3: Who is it?
1: Miss Lansing, when were you born? What month?
3: Month?
2: Go ahead, Holliday. Go on.
1: Well, Miss Lansing?
3: Well, July. Why?
1: Is that right, Mallory?
2: That's right.
1: Clayton.
5: What is this?
1: Answer the same question.
5: December.
2: He's telling the truth, Holliday.
1: And Waring, when were you born?
4: September.
2: Is that right, Holliday?
1: No, I don't think so. Waring, you were born in January, the month named after the Roman god Janus.
4: Be careful, Holiday.
1: What you threw overboard was a ring. A ring with a dark red stone. Your birthstone. A garnet.
2: That's perfectly true, Holiday.
4: Keep your hands on the table, all of you. And thank you for this gun, Mr. Holiday.
1: You are not welcome.
2: What do you intend to do, Waring? Kill all of us?
4: I'm not that stupid.
2: You killed my brother.
4: Yes, but I'm not going to Havana or anyplace else on this yacht. Now stay where you are. I'll shoot the first person who gets up from that table. And I'll shoot to kill.
1: Clayton, William.
2: No, sit still. Let him go.
1: Let him go?
2: Yes, the crew has instructions to let anyone go. They won't see him take the lifeboat. They'll let him go.
3: But he'll get away.
2: I don't think so. He'll be picked up. You see, Miss Lansing, we haven't been many miles from shore. Now, shall we go on with our lunch? Miss Lansing, Mr. Clayton, you've been put to a lot of trouble. I hope these checks will make you feel happier. I think they will. Mr. Holliday, you got a story, I hope.
1: Oh, yes, I did.
2: You see, Mr. Holliday, I had to do it this way. I had no proof that Waring was the murderer. I spent 10 years getting evidence, but no proof. I had to hope that he would break, put him under tension.
1: Yeah, but that envelope with your attorneys.
2: Mr. Holliday, there was no envelope.

0: They picked up that Waring, huh?
1: Yes. Mallory radioed the police.
0: If he'd kept quiet, no one would have known.
1: Yes, I know. But Mr. Mallory is a very clever man.
0: So are you.
1: Well, thank you, Susie.
0: Oh, say, what about that ticket on the liner?
1: Oh, I never thought about that. Hey, Susie, maybe I can still use it. Here it is.
0: Uh-oh, Mr. Holliday.
1: Huh? What's the matter?
0: Look, the date. The boat sailed yesterday.
1: Oh, fine. Good night, Susie.
2: Next week, same time, through the courtesy of Paramount Pictures, Alan Ladd stars as Dan Holliday in Box 13. 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

0: This is Robert Montgomery, inviting you to join us for Love's Lovely Counterfeit. Tonight's study in...
1: Suspense!
2: An hour of suspense. A full 60 minutes at this time. And with the distinguished actor-director, Mr. Robert Montgomery, as your host. Tonight, our star, in one of his rare radio appearances, Mr. James Cagney. Our author guest, Mr. James M. Kane. Our story, Mr. Kane's Love's Lovely Counterfeit, a suspense play produced, edited, and directed by William Spear. Mr. Montgomery.
0: Funny thing about a gun. Nobody likes to have a gun pointed at him, and yet it gives you sort of a phony sense of power to hold one in your hand, to do the pointing. The gun itself is cold steel. Its message is written in hot lead. And the death it brings is cold again. I still don't know anyone who thinks a gun going off makes a pleasant sound. I suppose a lot depends on knowing why the guy who points it wants to fire it. And what kind of a gun it is. Guns have personalities. A fat blue revolver is a lot different character from the first slim rifle you get when you're a kid. You take a rifle like that, they look clean. They are clean. But did you ever take a good look at an automatic? A 45? Nothing healthy looking about those babies. Uh-uh. Something very final about an automatic. They're for the tough boys. Probably you haven't known any tough boys personally, but you've read about them and heard about them. And high-caliber actors like James Cagney have made them live for you on the screen. You want to know how it is to meet a tough boy? We've got one for you. Name's Ben Grace. And Jim Cagney's portrayal of him tonight reflects an important ingredient of suspense. Because of the character as James M. Kane drew it, and because of the masterful interpretation you are about to hear. A respected actor and my friend, James Cagney, as Ben Grace in Love's Lovely Counterfeit.

0: I'm writing this lying in a nice clean bed with the sunlight coming in the window and nothing to do but look out at the people walking along the streets and the kids playing in the park. And any little thing I want, all I have to do is ask for. To a lot of poor guys nowadays, that probably sounds like the softest spot in the world. But with me, there are a couple of slight disadvantages. I think you'll see what I mean. How I got here, and that begins when I went to work driving for Saul Casper. If you haven't been in Lake City, chances are you've never even heard of Saul Casper. But Saul is the kind of a boy who would have got plenty of headlines if he'd operated in a big city. He had the bookies, dope, gambling, everything. And he owned the best commercial hotel in town as a front. The only trouble with Saul was he was mean, and he was greedy. But I never had any real kick coming until that Friday morning last June that I'm going to tell you about. I'd gotten a call, and I went up to Saul's private office in the hotel. I knocked on the door, and in a minute the slot opened up, and it was Lefty Gauss, looking out through the slot to give me the once-over.
1: Oh, it's you, huh? Come on in.
0: Saul here yet?
1: No, not yet. He ought to be pretty soon, though.
0: What's he got on his mind?
1: I wouldn't know, Ben.
0: This is supposed to be my day off.
1: Well, I hope you didn't make any heavy dates.
0: Oh, so you don't know a thing about it, huh?
1: Not enough to tell you, Ben.
0: Okay. Hey.
1: Huh?
0: What's that?
1: Huh? Oh, that must be those poor suckers the Citizens League have on the political parade. Yeah, there they are. You can see them through the window just coming into Main Street.
0: Say, that must be Jansen, huh? The guy there running for mayor.
1: Yeah, that's right. In the back seat of the big open Packard.
0: Who's the doll riding with him?
1: What's the matter, Ben? Don't you read the papers?
0: Sure. I read Little Abner. Who's that, Daisy May?
1: Her name is June Lyons. She's his new secretary or something. But everybody says she's the brains of his campaign.
0: Yeah? I could use a little brains like that myself.
1: No, not that kind you couldn't. Not that missionary kind.
0: What about this Jansen?
1: Nah, not a chance.
0: Putting out a lot of publicity. He must have some dough behind him.
1: You can't elect a reform ticket in a town like this. The machine's too strong, Ben. Not unless you got some dirt.

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1: Like reggae?
0: Sure.
1: Or a sea shanty?
0: If that's your thing.
1: Or pirate metal.
0: This boat trip is going to be interesting.
2: Don't you love it? Oh, it's so good!
0: It feels good to be Boatu. It feels good to Geico. Kind of a
3: job. I got a tip some friends of mine may be in a little trouble. Something about a bank.
4: Why don't you stick to the bookies and the gambling, Sal? You'd be safer.
3: Listen, Benny, any time you think you're big enough to run this business, just let me know. I'll be glad to work something out for you.
4: What the job?
3: These kids are gonna crack the castle in First National just after closing time. It's loaded on Fridays. It ought to be a big haul. Yeah, they got a room here in this hotel, room 480. I'll be back here about 3:30. Ah, you see, I own this hotel, and I want you to go up and collect the room rent. I'm giving them pretty good protection, so I figure it'll come to about 20 grand.
4: Yeah? Well, figure on getting somebody else to collect it.
3: What?
4: I said get somebody else. I don't like guns, and I don't like gonzels, and you know it.
3: Listen, you punk. You think you're a big guy, don't you? A big guy with muscles. And I'm just a little guy. That's what you think, isn't it? Isn't it? But if you try to cross me, I'll have you crawling me on your hands and knees. Oh, when I get through with you, you'll beg me to use a gun on you. Because you're yellow. Aren't you? Aren't you?
4: What's the room number?
3: 480.
4: Come on, Lefty. Okay. That was lousy.
5: Skip it.
4: You're gonna do it, though, aren't you?
5: Sure. I'll see you up there. 3:15. By the way, what did you say that dame's name was?
4: What dame?
5: That dame with Jansen. That brains of the opposition.
4: You mean June Lyons?
5: Yeah, that's it.
4: Now, wait a minute, Ben. Wait a minute. You know that's poison. Why, if Saul even thought you had...
5: You know, Lefty, Miss Lyons interests me in more ways than one. An election for mayor in a place like Lake City can be a pretty tight little situation, particularly if the town has been run for years by a mobster like Saul Casper. And I knew that with me working for Saul, playing around with the opposition wasn't exactly the healthiest pastime in the world. But when I saw that June Lyons doll that was running their campaign, there was something about her that gave me an idea. That's why I phoned her. And she said, okay. I met her at an intersection a little ways out from the main part of town. She described the car and given me the license number. She drove up as though she had stopped for the light, just like I had told her. I got in, and light changed, she drove on. For a minute, we just sat there, and nobody said anything. Then...
6: The least I expected was a blue chin and a broken nose.
5: You disappointed?
6: A little. What's this hot tip you told me about over the phone? I don't have much time.
5: What's the matter? You worried?
6: Not particularly.
5: You don't have to be. I'm not interested in you.
6: Where are we going?
5: Just keep driving around, but keep out of the main part of town.
6: Is it as melodramatic as all that?
5: Could be for me.
6: Why do you want to see Jansen elected?
5: I don't.
6: Oh? Well, then why did...
5: Suppose you let me ask the question.
6: All right.
5: I'll ask you the same one. Why are you working for Jansen?
6: Oh, I'm just one of those crazy idealists, I guess.
5: Just a missionary, huh?
6: Well, Jansen may not be the best man in the world, but at least he isn't hooked up with a racketeer like Saul Casper. The way Maddox is.
5: June.
6: Oh, June now, is it? What's your name?
5: Maybe I'll tell you that later, and maybe I won't. Listen, June. If you were one of those earnest kids who stand around on street corners handing out leaflets, I might believe you wanted to reform the world. But you're not. I know that you know that electing Jansen isn't going to reform the world or even reform Lake City. It just doesn't make that much difference.
6: Oh, well, it does to me.
5: Let me out of the next corner, will you?
6: Why?
5: Because if you're like that, I don't know how to deal with you. And if you're lying, I don't trust you.
6: But I'm not lying.
5: I'll get out here.
6: Wait a minute.
5: What?
6: Listen, it's partly that, but there is something else, too.
5: Like what?
6: If Jansen wins, of course I'll get a city job out of it.

0: Good one.
1: That's more like it.
0: Yeah, but I want to explain why I want it.
1: You don't have to explain anything.
0: But I want to. I'm a lawyer. At least I've got a degree from law school, and I want to be a good lawyer. If you start out on your own, it can take years, but with the right job at City Hall, you can build up a practice in no time. The other's partly true, but this is...
1: This is about 90% of it. Okay, as long as it's the dough you're thinking about, we can do business.
0: It isn't just money.
1: Yeah, I know. Now listen, if I give some dirt on Saul Casper, that will send him up for 10 years or so, Johnson wins. Right?
0: Well, if you can prove it.
1: You're going to prove it. Three punks from Chicago are sticking up the Castleton First National Bank at about 3 this afternoon. Saul Casper is hiding them out at his hotel, room 480. If there's any shooting at the bank and anybody gets killed, it'll be that much better. You will have him for accessory to murder. Have your people there at 4 o'clock. I'll take care of the rest.
0: You must have been to college, too.
1: What?
0: To think up one like that. In the first place, who's going to arrest Saul Casper in Lake City? The second place, if we come out with this and it can't be proved, it's criminal libel. And that's all Jensen needs to really lose.
1: So, what do you think?
0: I think you're working for Maddox and Casper.
1: That could be. But at least, I know my law.
0: What law?
1: The Castleton Bank is insured by the government. That makes the stick-up a federal rap. If you want the number of the FBI, I'll give it to you.
0: Oh?
1: As for the second place, have you ever heard of a guy named Ben Grace?
0: Ben Grace? He's one of Saul Casper's gang, isn't he?
1: That's right. Here's my driver's license with a picture on it.
0: No.
1: Not a very good one, but there is a resemblance. The name is Bennett J. Grace.
0: Oh.
1: You can turn left here.
0: All right.
1: Does that make any difference?
0: What?
1: That I work for Saul Casper?
0: No, it doesn't.
1: Well, it should. Because A, I put myself on the spot giving you this, but plenty. And B, I'm not a guy who's in a very good position to go around giving phony tips to the FBI. You can pull up right here.
0: Hmm? Where is this?
1: This is where I live.
0: Oh.
1: Anything else?
0: Yes. Just why are you doing this?
1: Because I just decided that Solly Casper is an old meanie, and I don't like him. Is that enough?
0: If you say so. Room 480 at 4 o'clock. Ben.
1: Yeah?
0: Will I see you afterwards?
1: Don't worry, baby. You'll see me. I was back at the hotel by 3:15. Things were going pretty good. The one thing I was afraid of, that she'd want to call in the Federals before the stick-up, she never even mentioned. I knew she was my kind the minute she began to talk about the dough. When I got up to room 480, Lefty was already there, lying on the bed, reading the paper.
2: Oh, hello, Ben. How you been?
1: So this is room 480, huh? Looks just like room 481. How are you, Lefty?
2: Okay, sit down. Want a bottle of beer?
1: Nope.
2: You didn't take it too hard what Solly said, did you?
1: Can't say I liked it. What time is it?
2: Oh, a couple of minutes. 4. Yeah. It's too bad about you, Ben.
1: What's too bad?
2: The way I got you figured, Ben, you're a chiseler.
1: Then what?
2: That's all.
1: Sounds like there might be more.
2: Not unless you ask for it.
1: Okay. I'm asking for it, Lefty.
2: Well, Ben, a chiseler's like this. He isn't crooked and he isn't straight either. He's just in between. But above all, he doesn't like trouble.
1: Maybe he's just smart.
2: I don't say he isn't. Oh, he'll always make pretty good dough, and he'll die in a nice clean bed with a doctor's certificate instead of a coroner's. But he'll never be a big operator.
1: No?
2: No. A big operator, he runs it or he doesn't operate. And that means he doesn't mind a little trouble once in a while.
1: I guess that's right.
2: And that's too bad, Ben, because you got brains. Now me, well, I'm different.
1: How's that?
2: Because I don't mind the trouble, but I don't have the brains.
1: Oh, I wouldn't. Who told you that?
2: I know. 10 years in stir off and on didn't help any. And I didn't have much to begin with. Did I ever tell you how I started, Ben?
1: No.
2: Ben, I was a preacher.
1: A what? Do you expect
2: me to... Yes, a preacher. So help me, I was. By rights, I still am. Look, here, I got the license right here in my wallet. Yeah, it was one of those hillbilly outfits. And the bishop, as he called himself, he was so far away from where I was that he never even heard about me, I guess. Anyway, he never canceled the license.
1: The Reverend Richard Jose Goss. That's one for the books, Lefty.
2: Yeah, I was just a kid. But I got hooked up with one of those big-time evangelists. And if I stuck with it, I could have hit the big time myself. And there's plenty of dough in that racket. But you know what I did? First time we really make a big take, I tie a handkerchief over my face and get me a rod and stick up the cash box. And they caught me. Yeah, that's how I know I haven't got the brains.
1: I wouldn't let it worry you, Lefty.
2: That's not what's worrying me now, Ben.
1: What is?
2: What is? What's going to be happening in here in a couple of minutes. You ever sat in on a divvy before, Ben?
1: No. And I wouldn't be now, except for the manpower shortage.
2: These are three wild kids, Ben. Chances are they'll be coked to the ears and slobbering at the mouth with half being half scared to death and half crazy with excitement, thinking how much dough they got and what big shot public enemies they are. And we, you and I, we got to walk up and take 20 grand away from them.
1: All right, they know that.
2: Yeah, knowing it's one thing, kicking in with it's another. And suppose Solly's double-crossed us.
1: How?
2: Suppose he didn't tell the kids how much his cut was. Suppose he left it for us to break the news. They just come from maybe killing a couple of people for 40 grand. Maybe they just as soon kill a couple of more to keep the 20.
1: Maybe. So now we're going to find out.
3: Come on, Marty. Get him in here.
4: Sure, okay.
5: Johnny, don't leave me, will you, Johnny?
1: All right, get him over to the... Who are you? I'm the man that collects the room rent.
3: Yeah? Stick him up. Frisco, Marty.
4: Okay, Johnny.
1: I don't need a rod to handle punks like you.
3: This guy's clean, Johnny.
4: Yeah, what about the other one?
1: He's with me and he's got a gun. And don't try to take it away from him because it's an old family heirloom. And he's very fond of it.
3: Yeah? Oh, yeah?
1: Okay, stop acting like something you've seen in the movies and put that cannon away. You might drop it and break somebody's foot. What's the matter with your pal here?
3: He got shot.
1: Anybody else?
3: No, the guard shot him when we were pulling out.
1: Better get him over on the bed.
5: Johnny, we're going too fast, Johnny. We're going too fast.
3: He's out of his head.
1: Yeah. Did you get the dough?
3: Did we get the dough? Look at this wise guy. 40 grand, maybe more. Look at it. Touch it. Taste it. Smell it. What about it, sucker? Did you ever see so much dough before in your life?
1: Sure. I work in the mint. Do you know how much this room is costing you?
3: How much?
1: 20 grand.
3: 20 grand?
1: That's right. I'll be back after a while to collect it. What are you going to do with your pal there with the holes in him?
3: I don't know.
5: Johnny.
1: You know that's bad, don't you?
3: Why?
1: The kid's out of his head already. Suppose he makes trouble, starts screaming or something.
3: Well, you got doctors, haven't you?
1: Sure. But that kind of a doctor, that's one more guy that'll have to get a cut. Pretty soon you guys won't have anything left but small change.
3: Yeah, that's what you think.
1: But of course, maybe the kid'll die.
3: Yeah? And then what do we do? That's even worse.
5: No.
1: That'd be easy. Then we just take him out of here at night and dump him someplace.
3: Oh.
1: And if the kid was to die, that would be one less guy who had to get a cut, wouldn't it?
3: Huh? Yeah.
1: Well, come on, Lefty.
2: Okay.
4: We'll be seeing you.
3: Yeah. Yeah.
2: I hope you know what you're doing, Ben.
3: I don't know. What do you think?
1: I think so. Come on, I got the room next door.
2: You know you're just as good as signed that kid's death warrant, don't you?
1: That's right.
2: The other two will knock him off now before we got time
5: Johnny,
2: to get the...
5: Johnny!
1: Miss.
5: Johnny, no! No!
2: They did it.
1: Yeah. Maybe we better call Sol, huh?
2: I hope you know what you're doing.
6: Order, please.
1: Give me Mr. Casper's room.
6: Sure
1: he's dead? Yeah. Sol?
6: Yeah, who's this?
1: Ben. You better come up to room 480, Sol.
6: Why?
1: They want to see you personally.
6: Why?
1: I said they want to see you personally.
6: I still want to know why.
1: Do you want your dough or don't you?
6: You're supposed to be the guy with the big muscles.
1: I'm not going to wrestle those punks for your purse.
6: Okay, Charles Atlas, I'll be right up and show you how it's done.
1: You'll be right up.
2: Then what?
1: What do you mean, then what?
2: Well, don't get nervous. Ben, if you got any little plans, you know I'm all for them, don't you?
1: Sure.
2: And you know I hope they come off, don't you?
1: Sure.
2: But if they don't come off, you know where I stand on that, too, don't you?
1: I know. You stand right behind me with a gun on my back.
2: Just so you know, Ben.
1: I can see how you'd have made a preacher. Lefty, you've got a terrible streak of honesty in you.
2: Just so you know.
7: What's going on here?
1: Listen, there he is.
7: I'm Sol Casper. What's going on here?
8: Oh, Mr. Casper, there's been a little trouble, Mr. Casper.
7: Yeah, what kind of trouble?
8: Arch here, he just died.
7: Died?
8: He was shot.
7: Yeah. All right, so we'll get him out of here tonight. You got the dough?
8: Sure, we got it.
7: Well, let's see it.
8: Here.
9: All right, put up your hands.
8: Huh? What's it?
9: Department of Justice. We're all under arrest.
8: We didn't even...
1: That's all, pal.
2: Hey, Ben. Where are you going?
3: I got a date. With a missionary.
10: In tonight's full hour of suspense, James Cagney is our star. Mr. Cagney appears as Ben Grace, with Kathy Lewis as June Lyons and Wally Mayer as Lefty Gauss, in William Spear's production of Love's Lovely Counterfeit, tonight's study in suspense. In just a moment, we will return with Act Two of Suspense.
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12: This is Robert Montgomery again. When such incompatible words as lovely and counterfeit found themselves together in the title of tonight's story by James Cain, they said a lot not only about the story, but about the man, Ben Grace, as well. Elements of both words crowded through him. On the one side, for example, was his dislike for meanness and greed, and on the other side, something forged, fictitious, false. That was a smooth operation he pulled, and he was going to get even smoother as he went along. But it never got Ben Grace anything but trouble, because the smoother he got, the further he got away from the true Ben Grace, a real lost guy trying to find North. And maybe for him, June Lyons could be North. But Ben wouldn't stop long enough to take a reading. As James Cain described them in the novel, whatever it was June needed in life, Ben had it for her. And when she was with him and she acted with that complete abandon of a novice having her first drink, constantly he watched her. He studied her. As though he were trying to make up his mind about something or to figure out something into which she definitely fitted. And then he began to really look at her. It was the first time he had really studied this girl who had started such a chain of circumstances in his life, and he looked with lively interest. It was all the more lively since he was unable to connect this face with all that he had learned about its owner. It was, in anybody's contest, an extremely beautiful face. It was perfectly chiseled, in profile at least, its slightly droopy lines reminding him of pictures he had seen of ancient sculpture. There was some exquisite invitation about the mouth. It pursed a little with an expression of expectancy. The skin was soft, with just a brush of bloom on it. The figure was lovely, too. Not too tall, but slender, soft, and willowy. He had the dizzy, half-nauseated feeling of a man who has been rocked to his heels by a woman and knows it.
10: And so continues the history of Ben Grace in James M. Cain's Love's Lovely Counterfeit, played out for us by James Cagney in a narrative well calculated to keep you in...

0: After that, the action moved along just the way I'd seen the play in my mind. Sal might have had a 6-2 and even chance beating the rap of having the tea-loaded kids in the hotel. But when the guns were checked against the wounds in the stiff, the beef was murder. And that was one beef Sal couldn't square. Jansen walked into the city hall on a red plush carpet, and June, she got the job she was after. Jansen's first day in the driver's seat was celebrated with a cocktail party at June's house. All the loyal party workers were invited to receive the thanks of his honor. I called June on the phone when I heard about it. She hemmed and pawed around a little, and then she finally asked me if I'd like to come. Didn't seem too anxious, but I wasn't going to miss this chance to meet the mayor. She told me I could bring a friend if I liked. I said I would. I suddenly realized that I didn't have any friends. I brought Lefty. It was a corny house, a depressing pile of wood and stucco with four tired walls leaning in against the sagging roof for support. June was nervous when she saw me. I introduced her to Lefty.
1: Well, how do you do? I'm glad you could come.
2: Well, how you been? A nice house.
1: Thank you. You know everyone here, Ben?
0: Everyone I want to know.
1: Well, there's a bar in the alcove over there.
2: You got any beer?
1: All you can drink, Mr. Goss.
2: You want to make book?
1: Ben, you'll excuse me while I speak.
0: Oh, sure. You just go right ahead and host us like crazy. I'll just drift around.
1: Thank you, Ben. I'll see you later.
3: Class, Ben. Real class. Educated, too.
0: That she is, Lefty. That she is.
2: Well, how about the suds, Benny? Then we'll go pay our ear respects to his honor.
4: How do you do? I'm Mrs. Lyons, June's aunt.
0: How do you do, Mrs. Lyons? My name is Grace. This is Mr. Gauss.
4: I'm so glad you're here, Mr.
3: My name is Gauss. Lefty Gauss.
4: Oh, I'm sorry. I don't hear very well.
2: Excuse me. You'll find me in the suds, Ben. Excuse me.
4: Have you met Mr. Jansen yet?
0: No, I'm looking forward to that.
4: Oh, he's a wonderful man. Just a wonderful man. Nice and settled and with a wonderful future. Don't you think so?
0: I think I'll be able to tell more about his future after I've talked to him.
4: Exactly. My very words to June. I can see things like that.
0: I beg your pardon?
4: Then you agree with me. Oh, of course you do. You look like a very intelligent young man.
0: Mrs. Lyons, you don't make much sense.
4: Exactly what I've been telling Junie. But she just says, oh, be quiet. Oh, for heaven's sake, Auntie, be quiet.
0: I can understand that.
4: Oh, if you really would encourage her, Mr. Grace. You see, she never tells me a thing. Never. Thinks I'm dumb. Treats me as though I don't have good sense. But I see things, I can tell you. Why, he's so crazy about her that all she'd have to do is lift her little finger to marry him. Just a little finger.
0: Marry? Marry who?
4: Yes. And it would be such a fine match for Junie. Mrs. Olaf Jansen, wife of the mayor. Oh, goodness, I get dizzy when I just think of it.
0: Yeah. And I know what you mean there, too.
4: Oh, there he is. Oh, Mr. Mayor. Mr. Jansen.
5: Well, how are you, Mrs. Lyons?
4: Yeah, Mr. Jansen. This is Mr.
0: The name is Grace. Ben Grace.
5: Ben Grace, eh?
0: That's right, Your Honor.
5: June, Miss Lyons tells me that you've been very busy.
0: May I congratulate you, Your Honor?
5: Thank you. I was about to say that Miss Lyons tells me that you worked to help make my election possible.
4: How very clever of you, Mr. Jansen.
0: Oh. I did what I could, Your Honor.
5: Please accept my sincere thanks, Mr. Grace. It's highly encouraging to find young men fighting for good, clean government.
0: Good, clean government is my hobby, Your Honor.
5: Really?
0: Mm-hmm. And if I might make a suggestion...
5: Of course.
0: This town needs a cleaning from attic to cellar.
5: There we agree, Mr. Grace.
0: And you'll need the right man as chief of police to help you do that.
5: Are you ambitious for a police career now?
0: Oh, no. No, Your Honor. Myself, I have no ambitions. But I think I can suggest the man you need. Cantrell. Joseph Cantrell.
5: Cantrell?
0: That's the man.
5: But I've just thrown him out. He was one of Saul Casper's rats. I'm sorry to use words like that. You worked for Sol yourself, didn't you, Mr. Grace?
0: You mustn't get emotional about these things, Your Honor.
5: I'm sorry, sir, but I fail to follow your reasoning or your emotions.
0: You said you wanted to clean up this town. You'll have to appoint the best available man to do that for you. If you go through the list, you'll find that Cantrell is the best officer on the force. He's got more copper in him than a ton of pennies. It wasn't his fault that a crook got elected and he had to play along. Give him half a break, and he's the best law enforcement officer in the country. And a good officer is what you'll have to have if you're going to deliver what you promised the voters. You can't deliver with jerks and thugs.
5: Now, let me tell you something.
4: Oh, you silly man.
5: Let me make this very clear, Mr. Grace. When the people of Lake City voted for me, I promised them that I would clean up...
0: Save your breath. Your Honor, I heard all your campaign speeches.
5: Mrs. Lyons, may I take you to the bar for a ginger ale?
4: Are they really, Mr. Jackson?
6: Yes, we've been waiting a long time for a man like him.
5: Oh, you're right. It's all right.
1: Ben? Ben, you leaving so soon?
0: Now that you mention it, I guess I am.
1: Oh, well, have you met Mr. Jansen?
0: I met him.
1: What do you think of him?
0: I think he's a very educated gentleman. But he'll learn. He'll learn. Do you know what? I think I'm in love with you.
1: I think I love you, too.
0: For the next couple of weeks while Casper was waiting trial, I let everything coast. Everything, that is, but June. There I kept the motor running. And finally the night arrived when it was time for me to step on the gas. Pretty. Very pretty.
7: My secret vice. The piano and...
0: And?
7: You.
0: Less keys to punch on me.
7: Less keys, but more music.
0: Junie.
7: Uh-huh.
0: He's stuck on you, isn't he?
7: Who?
0: Jansen.
7: Jansen?
0: That's the man's name. His Honor, the mayor. Sure you don't generate a little amperage for him?
7: Oh, Ben, you. You can ask that.
0: Fix me another drink.
7: All right.
0: Yes. Nice little apartment you have here. Makes that home you lived in before the election look like a flea bag.
7: Well, I earn a little better. I live a little better.
0: Sure.
7: Ben?
0: Yeah?
7: Why'd you ask me that?
0: Ask you what?
7: About Jansen.
0: Skip it.
7: No. Ben, I want to know.
0: Oh, I kind of got that notion from the way he always shows up here after I bring you home at night and stays for a while.
7: You're wrong, Ben.
0: Don't give me a razzle-dazzle, Angel. I've clocked him in and out. Oh,
7: you know me better than that, Ben. He has no personal interest in me, honest. It's just business. It's things we have to talk over.
0: Mm-hmm. Not enough hours in the city hall day, huh?
7: Well, he gets lonely sometimes in the evening. You know, his wife just died and he...
0: That's what I mean.
7: All right, Ben. He likes me. I just feel sorry for him. Honest, he's so grateful if I just let him come in and just sit for an hour and talk.
0: Yeah, grateful.
7: Oh, Ben, please.
0: You probably got him jumping through hoops.
7: I'd rather have you jumping through hoops.
0: You know, when I was a kid, my old man used to say, Ben, he'd say, don't ever jump through a hoop. Of course, from the hoop, it's only a hop to the halter. And then you drop the H, and what are you left with? The altar.
7: Oh, man, where'd you hear that?
0: Jansen coming here again? Tonight?
7: Oh, not if you object.
0: Oh, I don't object.
7: That's better, Ben. There's nothing to be jealous of.
0: You could ask him a favor, though, Junie.
7: All right. Anything you say.
0: Ask him to appoint Cantwell, chief of police.
7: Appoint Cantwell? Whom did you say?
0: You heard me.
7: Ben, what on earth are you talking about?
0: Cantwell.
7: But he's a crook. Well, he was hand in glove with Saul Casper. How could Jansen appoint Cantrell? It'd make a laughing stock of the whole campaign. Oh, Ben, he can't appoint Cantrell.
0: Okay.
7: Ben? Ben, where are you going?
0: Home. To bed. I gotta make an early train in the morning.
7: Train? Where to?
0: New York.
7: You're going away, Ben.
0: Guy's got to think about his future. Nothing for me in this town.
7: That's the way you played it. Get rid of Saul Casper. And go after me. And then when you found out that Jansen's in love with me, you thought you had him. That through me, you could make him do whatever you want. Get Cantrell made the chief, and then you can run this town just the way Casper did. Well, you won't.
0: Yeah. Goodbye, Angel. Don't forget to dust in the corners, lock your door at night, and peek under the bed.
7: Ben?
0: Yes?
7: Ben. Close the door, Ben. From the inside.
0: It was a question of who would break first, June or Ben Grace. And she broke maybe seconds before I would have turned back to her with all my hard-boiled, off-the-arm toughness melted away in little pools at her feet. But that was something I couldn't ever let her know. The next morning, I found Lefty in the blue bottle, blowing the head off his glass of breakfast.
8: Hiya, Ben. Sit.
0: Lefty, how much did Sol pay you?
8: The truth, Ben. 35.
0: What? A week?
8: So go ahead, laugh. Let's see you laugh. For all I did, gambling my neck every other day, 35 a week. And I took it. Hey, that's the funny part. I took it.
0: You can start tomorrow at 50.
8: Huh? Who for?
0: From now on, I'm running it.
8: Aha. So it was you. All the way down the line. You were the tipster.
0: So what?
8: Nothing, Ben, nothing.
0: What is it, Lefty? What is it?
8: Only this, Benny. You see, I call you Benny. That's because I like you. Yeah, I like you. And that's maybe why your great success makes me a little sad.
0: Listen, Reverend Jose, the only revival I'm interested in is reviving the fortunes of Ben Grace. You got anything else to say?
8: Not a thing. I got not a word to say.
0: Pals?
8: Two beers, Ben. And they're on you.
0: So I took over where Sol Casper dropped out. We moved things around a little to make it look respectable, but the bookies and the gambling joints and so on kept right on in business. And I collected. Wasn't hay. Things were fine, just fine. My evenings were filled with June and my days with putting the automatic pump on the town. Like the day I finally got around to the office of Bleeker and Yates, the lawyers. Oliver Bleeker had been elected district attorney along with Jansen, so it was Mr. Yates, the junior partner, that I wanted to see.
9: And what do you want with me?
0: You know anything about pinball, Mr. Yates?
9: Why, I've played the machines once in a while, I guess.
0: Oh, I mean the hookup.
9: Well, not exactly.
0: You reform guys, you don't know much, do you?
9: Is it important?
0: Listen closely, Mr. Yates, because I'm only going around once. There are 5,000 pinball machines in Lake City, and they're owned by a few hundred scrimy jerks. You know what those machines take in a month? More than $100,000.
9: I beg your pardon.
0: That's what I said, $100,000. They're still going strong, but what happens to them in the very near future depends on your partner, Mr. Bleeker, the new DA.
9: But I can't tell you what he's going to do.
0: Well, I've got a flash for you. I say that as far as Lake City is concerned, pinball is finished.
9: Why?
0: Because it's gambling, and it's wrong. But to the extent that it's a game of skill, it's good, clean recreation. And that's not against the law. I'm going to bring a new kind of machine into Lake City, if, as, and when the old ones are tossed out. But this much I've got to know before I bring 5,000 machines in. Will mine be legal? No gambling, no payoff, only a certificate if you make a home run. Now, you know Bleeker, and you can put a certain legal question to him. No?
9: Well,
0: The next thing is to protect the interests of the little storekeepers who use my machines. I'm going to organize an association. The association will need an attorney. The attorney will get a very respectable retainer by the year. Yep. Those machines will do $100,000 a month, and I want you to be the lawyer for the association.
9: Well, there's a little question of ethics here.
0: I figure the attorney should get 5% of the take.
9: You see, mister, I'm Bleeker's partner.
0: Maybe even as much as 10%.
9: But you see, the ethics of the situation.
0: Well, if you're busy, studying ethics, maybe you wouldn't have time to handle this job, Mr. Yates. No hard feelings. I'll just look for another man.
9: No, just a minute. I would like to think it over a bit.
0: Sure.
9: Perhaps to talk to Mr. Bleeker about it, see what he thinks of the propriety of my accepting such a...
0: No, I get it.
9: Well, shall we meet again, say, next week?
0: Next week is fine. And next week was fine. Joey Cantrell was appointed chief of police. The DA listened to the legal advice of his partner, Mr. Yates, and decided it was for the good of the community to yank all those horrid, nasty pinball machines and save the citizens from the temptations of gambling. Chief Cantrell's first official job was to supervise the smashing of the machines which had been condemned. I went around to see how he was getting on before he could smash too many.
10: Yeah. Right on, all around the other side!
11: Tell
0: him to hold up a minute, will you?
10: Hey, you guys, quit it, will you? Hold up there, will you? There's too much noise. Come on, hold up the condemnation of those machines a minute.
11: Okay.
0: Joe, you ever been abroad?
11: No.
0: Neither have I. But I have been to Mexico.
11: Mexico? South of the Rio Grande.
0: Juarez, across the river from El Paso. Well, when I came back, I thought I'd bring in some perfume.
11: Yeah. So what?
0: So, this. On some of that perfume, they got a rule that the customs officer has to destroy the label before it's brought in. You got that?
11: Still listening.
0: You know how he destroyed it?
11: No, but I'm dying to hear.
0: He drew a blue pencil across it. He made one blue mark, and that legally destroyed it.
11: The man put a blue pencil right through it.
0: If one blue mark will destroy a label, why won't it destroy a pinball machine?
11: Oh. Say, you sure do think of things, don't you?
0: I do my best.
11: You mean destroy it legally?
0: Legally.
11: Got a blue pencil? I could try.
0: I just happen to have one with me.
11: Then we'll see. Look at that. I just destroyed it.
0: See? Now, another thing, Joe.
11: Yeah?
0: You'll want those trucks again, huh? To haul the destroyed machines over to the reservoir street dump.
11: Well, I guess they gotta be put someplace.
0: All right. I'll have them here tonight.
11: Funny how a blue pencil ruins stuff, isn't it?
0: Oh, and another thing.
11: Yeah, just one.
0: Sign those vouchers.
11: For what?
0: For the trucks. The trucks I furnished the city yesterday to haul these various gambling devices from various and sundry addresses here to the 9th Street Police Warehouse. $3,000 in all.
11: Hey, slow up, boy. Slow up.
0: Costs money to clean up a town, Joe.
11: Okay, but don't run a good thing to death.
0: It's the people's will.
11: Huh?
0: You forgot that mandate to cleanliness. Sign. And that's the way it went. And with a little remodeling, those pinball machines were back at their old stands. But now they were working for Ben Grace. Yep, whatever I touched turned green, with pictures of presidents on it. Things were going so good, I started to worry. But I knew that the real worry was going to be June. I knew she was going to spring it on me sooner or later, and it was. It was last night when I was out at her new place that she decided to get it off her chest.
7: Ben... Ben, I want to talk to you.
0: What about?
7: Don't you know?
0: Yeah, I guess maybe I do.
7: We can't go on like this, Ben. It isn't right. It isn't fair to Jansen. It isn't fair to... It isn't fair to me.
0: What? What's so unfair about it?
7: Oh, Ben, you know what's unfair about it. Mr. Jansen promised the people of Lake City that if he got elected, he'd clean up the town.
0: Huh? All right. Why doesn't he do it? He's had 6 months.
7: Because he doesn't even know what's going on.
0: Great. Then what's the beef?
7: I know what's going on. The horse racing places, the gambling places, all the other places are just as open as they ever were.
0: Mm-hmm.
7: And I know who's keeping them open.
0: course you do. I am. Listen, honey. If I wasn't bossing the organization, someone else would be. People like to bet. People like to gamble.
7: Oh, Ben, don't you see? I'm a city official. I have an obligation to the people of this community, to the people who elected Jansen because they believe that he...
0: Still a missionary, huh?
7: Well, I'm not a racketeer.
0: Maybe not. But you're the next thing to it.
7: What do you mean?
0: Where do you think the dough came from for that car I got you? And the fur coat? And this place?
7: You never told me.
0: Did I have to? You knew I didn't get it from a long-lost uncle. Why don't you admit it, baby? You're a chiseler.
7: Am I?
0: Sure, just like me. Only I'm honest about it. You're not.
7: Then I will be. I will be starting now, starting right tonight.
0: What are you going to do? Turn me in?
7: Oh, Ben.
0: Maybe your big mistake was falling in love with me, baby. Now there isn't much you can do about it, is there?
7: Oh, Ben, quit it. Get out of it, please. For my sake, just because I don't like it. Just because I hate it.
0: Maybe I don't like it either. It's all I know how to do.
7: Ben, what was...
12: Hiya, Benny.
0: So?
12: Surprise?
0: Kind of. Did you break out?
12: Yeah. Yeah, just to see you, Benny. Put up your hands.
0: You know I never carry a rod.
12: Yeah, maybe you sort of wish you did now, huh? Muscles? Not that you have a chance to use it.
7: What are you going to do?
12: I'm going to kill your boyfriend, sweetheart.
7: No.
12: When I've done that, I think I'll think of something real nice to do to you.
7: Ben?
12: You sit right there where you are, sweetheart. Benny, you start backing up to that door slow. It's a bathroom, isn't it?
0: Yeah.
12: Yeah. I think I'll kill you in the bathtub, Benny. That way it'll be nice and quiet, and there won't be so much mess. Now reach behind you real careful and open the door. And when I tell you to start backing in, you back in. All right. Start backing.
0: June.
7: Is he dead?
0: Yeah. Since when have you been carrying a gun?
7: Just lately. Ben, are you all right?
0: I just want to sit down a minute.
7: Oh, Ben.
0: We got to get out of here, baby.
7: Oh, yes. Ben, we'll go away. We'll get out of the country. We'll go to Canada.
0: Sure.
7: And we can get married there. You do want to marry me, don't you, Ben?
0: You know I do, baby.
7: And you can get work up there, Ben. I'll do something, too. And we'll do something decent with our lives. Darling, I know it's been partly my fault. I know I've just been weak. But it isn't too late to begin again, is it? Is it?
0: Maybe not. But your aim on that second shot wasn't too good, baby.
7: Ben?
0: So, there's just one thing that's stopping us.
7: Ben? What?
0: The bullet hole in my belly.

0: So that's how I came to wake up in this nice, clean bed with nothing to do but look out the window at the kids playing in the park. It's a hospital. And there was a big cop here with me, with his chair tilted up against the wall, reading the paper. Hey, Flatfoot.
1: Why, hello, Big Shot. You've been in the land of Nod, haven't you?
0: What are you doing here?
1: Reading the funny papers? Can't you tell?
0: Why can't you read them at home?
1: Because there's been a little thing that we policemen call murder, Big Shot. And you're what we call a material witness.
0: Where's June? June Lyons.
1: She's in a nice, cozy cell, Big Shot. When she comes to trial, your statement will probably send her up for 5 or 10 years to another nice, cozy cell.
0: What statement?
1: Oh, you'll talk.
0: Yeah?
1: You know what you got, Big Shot?
0: Mm-hmm. I got ventilated with a lead slug.
1: But that's not all, Big Shot. You got peritonitis.
0: I have. So what?
1: So, I've seen guys with peritonitis before. You know what happens? First, they start getting a fever. Then they get kind of lightheaded. Then they get thirsty. Terribly thirsty. And after a while, they get so you can make them talk without they hardly know that they're talking. Oh, you'll talk all right.
0: You think so?
1: I know so.
0: Get Chief Cantrell on the phone.
1: Chief Cantrell ain't chief anymore as a result of these unfortunate series of events. Seems Mayor Jansen began to wonder about him.
0: Where's Lefty Gauss?
1: You mean your faithful servant? Right outside.
0: Can I talk to him? Alone?
1: Sure. Why not?
2: How is he, nurse?
3: It's hard to say yet.
1: Hey, Putty Nose, your boss wants to see you.
2: Thanks. You funny, funny fella. Hiya, Benny. How you feeling?
4: Not too good.
1: Well, it just goes to show you, don't it? They're all alike.
3: Who are all alike?
1: These big shots. They make a lot of dough for a while and then bingo. What good's it done?
3: He seems like a nice man, though.
1: Who, Ben? Sure, he's nice enough, I guess. I got nothing against him. I just say it's a sucker's racket, that's all. Me, I want to live to be a grandfather.
3: Oh, a grandfather? You got to start by being a father, you know.
1: I know. My daddy told me all about that just the other day. Well, I'm going back in.
0: Have you got it all, Lefty? Hello, Flatfoot.
1: What do you have now, Big Shot?
0: You say the DA wants me to talk, huh?
1: Maybe he was just pretending.
0: Well, I suppose I had some conditions.
1: Like what?
0: Oh, like I only talk in the apartment where it happened. June Lyons' apartment, and June Lyons has got to be there. And Lefty here, too, to back up some things that I might say.
1: That might be arranged?
0: Now, you think the DA might forget a couple of those little things he's been holding against me if I talk?
1: That'd be the general idea.
0: All right. You can close the door as you go out and tell the DA to be around in about an hour. I'll talk. That cop was right. I'm beginning to feel a little wacky already. But the DA said he'd do it. They're going to take me out there in an ambulance tonight. If June only catches on. But she's smart. She's a lawyer. This may be the last chance I'll have to write. But don't worry. Whichever way it comes out, you can read all about it in the papers.
5: Well, now, all I'm saying is that I won't be responsible. Dragging a man in his condition way out here in an ambulance. Lugging him up 3 flights of stairs on a stretcher.
6: Doc, that's the way he wanted, and that's the way it's going to be now. All right. Everybody here? Miss Lyons?
3: Yes.
6: Lefty Gauss?
7: Yes, yes.
6: All right. How is he, Doctor?
5: I've already told you, but he can talk.
0: Not worrying about me, Mr. D.A. You're breaking my heart.
6: Are you ready to start, Ben?
0: Yes. I'm ready.
2: Do you, Ben, take this woman, June, to be thy lawful wedded wife, to love and to cherish, for better, for worse, till death do you part?
0: I do.
6: Hey, what are you...
2: Do you, June, take this man, Ben, to be thy lawful wedded husband, to love and to cherish, for better, for worse, till death do you part.
3: I do.
2: I pronounce...
6: No, you don't.
2: Oh, yes, I do. I'm a licensed preacher. And this apartment is outside the city jurisdiction. It's in the county. And this marriage license was taken out at the county courthouse 1 minute before they closed today. And when I sign it, brother, it's legal. I pronounce you man and wife.
0: I suppose you've heard that a man can't testify against his wife, Mr. D.A.
6: Yeah, I know.
0: By the way, do you mind if I kiss the bride?
6: Go ahead.
3: Ben? Oh, Ben, honey. That was the finest thing.
0: Shh. That was nice.
3: Oh, Ben. Your face is so hot.
0: Yeah. I thought maybe I was going to make it, baby. But I guess I'm not.
3: Ben. Ben. Doctor, quick. Doctor, quick.
0: So long, missionary. Mrs. Missionary.
3: Ben. No. Ben. No. Oh,
2: Lord, we pray thee to receive the spirit of our dearly departed and to forgive him his trespasses as we forgive those who trespass against us.

0: Suspense! Mr. Montgomery.
1: I'm sure you'll agree with me when I say that it has been completely wonderful to hear a performance like the one we've just heard. I say, like the one we've just heard, but that's a futile phrase, because there's no one like Jim Cagney. For the benefit of latecomers, our star tonight on Suspense was the one and only Mr. Cagney. Our deepest appreciation, Jim.
2: Thank you, Bob. It's a great part. I enjoyed doing it.
1: Which brings us properly and with gratitude to the author who conceived it, Mr. James M. Kane, who does us further honor by appearing here with us now.
3: And who wishes he had a fresh choice of superlatives handy, Bob. Briefly, I thought it was excellent. Of course, it isn't exactly startling to learn all over again that Jim Cagney is a splendid dramatic actor.
2: You know, Bob, I can tell you what I think is the particular element that makes Kane the most powerful writer of true suspense fiction in America.
3: You interest me, Jim.
2: He's always got a man and a woman.
1: Uh-huh.
2: The crime, the violence, murder is an inevitable climax, an explosion of the energy that his two people generate from being in love.
1: Boy meets girl, boy wants girl, boy kills on account of it if he has to, eh?
3: Well, any author hates to think he is a formula man, no matter how good the formula is. But I suppose, broadly speaking, my crimes are crimes of passion.
1: And successful, suspenseful stories, all of them. The Postman Always Rings Twice, Double Indemnity, Mildred Pierce, Serenade.
2: Not to mention Love's Lovely Counterfeit, or rather to mention it again long enough for me to applaud two fine performances. By Kathy Lewis, who played June Tonight, and Wally Mayer, who was Lefty. To the supporting players, my thanks. You're a great company. And a special bow in the direction of Bill Spear, your producer, director, deluxe.
3: You beat me to the draw, Jim. But my congratulations, too, to all concerned. And may I ask who did the writing of the radio play adapted from my novel?
1: Two of radio's finest writers, Robert Richards and Jason James.
3: I think the adaptation was excellent.

0: Shadow knows.
1: The thrilling adventures of the Shadow are on the air, brought to you each week by the Blue Coal Dealers of America. These dramatizations are designed to demonstrate forcibly to old and young alike that crime does not pay. Before the Shadow starts today's adventure, time out for a little memory test. How many of you remember this old rhyme? The north wind doth blow, and we shall have snow. And what will you householders do then? Well, if you're wise, you'll be prepared for that emergency with a bin filled with blue coal. For blue coal gives you clean, radiant warmth that's not to be sneezed at. Yes, there's less chance of head colds and chest colds alike when your home is healthfully, evenly heated with blue coal. Phone your neighborhood dealer tomorrow. He'll show you the easy, economical way to heat your home. The Shadow, mysterious character who aids the forces of law and order, is in reality Lamont Cranston, wealthy young man about town. As the Shadow, Cranston is gifted with hypnotic power to cloud men's minds so that they cannot see him. Cranston's friend and companion, the lovely Margot Lane, is the only person who knows to whom the voice of the invisible Shadow belongs. Today's story, The Chess Club Murders.
2: Shrevey, will you drop me off at the Black Rook Chess Club and then drive Miss Lane home?
3: Chess Club, Miss Lane home. Oh, sure, Miss Cranston.
4: Well, why the hurry to get to this club, Lamont?
2: I'm due there right now for a director's meeting, Margo.
4: Oh, Lamont. That's the dullest thing I've ever heard of. A director's meeting at a chess club.
2: There's nothing dull about it. You see, there's quite a feud going on down there. May split the club wide open.
4: Ooh, it sounds momentous. What's the trouble, dear? Did someone try to change the color of the squares?
2: All right. Have your fun.
4: Well, what else could a chess club feud be about?
2: Well, it's a long story, Margot.
3: Hey, Mr. Cranston, hey.
2: Yes, Shrevey?
3: Can you see that there new sign on the Evening Star building? Look at it. All the late news is spelled out by them moving electric lights.
2: Yes, I've seen it, Shrevey.
3: Yeah. Ain't science fantastical, huh?
2: It certainly is. Oh, by the way, Margot, that innovation is the work of Raymond Packer, the publisher of the Star.
4: Oh.
2: He is one of my opponents in the chess club feud. He's the leader of the faction that wants
4: to... Look.
2: Huh?
4: That sign is spelling out something about the chess club.
2: What? Why, so it is. Slow down, Shrevey.
3: Yes, sir.
2: Judge Harold Walker, president of the Black Rook Chess Club, was just this minute found in the library of the club murdered. Shrevey! Take me to the chess club at once.
4: Lamont, will you tell me why such an exclusive club is quartered in that dilapidated building?
2: Well, the founder started the club way down here by the waterfront years ago when they and their careers were younger.
4: Well, why haven't they ever moved?
2: For sentimental reasons. That's one of the currents of friction that started the feud. The younger element wants a new modern clubhouse.
4: Oh, I don't blame them.
2: In here, Margot.
4: All right.
2: I guess the elevator's upstairs. Have to ring for it.
4: Is that little wire cage an elevator shaft?
2: Yes.
4: It looks like one of those cash carriers they used to have in department stores.
2: All right. Here he comes.
4: Who runs it? Diamond Jim Brady?
2: No, Margot. And Lillian Russell is not our hat check girl.
4: Where's that dog?
2: Probably in the elevator. It belongs to old Andy, the operator.
5: Evening, Mr. Cranston.
2: Evening, Andy. Hello there, Blackie.
5: How are you? Blackie, quiet. It's all right, man. He won't harm you.
4: Well,
2: He's just not very friendly with strangers, Margot.
5: I suppose you've heard about what happened, Mr. Cranston.
2: Yes, I have, Andy. Is Commissioner Western upstairs?
5: No, sir. The police haven't arrived yet. You see, the body was just found a few minutes ago.
4: But how did the news get out? We read a bulletin reporting the murder on that new sign on the Star building.
5: Aye. That was Mr. Packer's work, ma'am.
2: Well, how did Raymond Packer get the news out so fast?
5: From his office upstairs in the club. He has a newfangled machine there that sends news right onto that sign.
2: Oh, I see. Go ahead into the elevator, Margot.
5: Quiet, Blackie.
2: Andy, do they know who killed the judge?
5: No, sir. And I don't think they ever will.
2: Why do you say that?
5: There are many who hated Judge Walker. And many like me who are glad that he's dead.
2: Well, I wouldn't talk that way to the police if I were you, Andy. They might misunderstand.
5: They can't pin anything on me. Watch your step, Mr. Cranston.
0: What do you mean, Andy?
5: I mean getting out of the elevator.
6: Cranston! Cranston!
0: Oh, hello, Packer. You know Miss Lane?
6: Oh, yes. How are you?
4: Yes, how do you do?
0: Where's the body?
6: In the library. Dr. Latham, the medical examiner, was in the club and the judge was found dead. He's in there with him now.
0: Who discovered the murder?
6: Robert Dowd. He found the judge seated in his usual chair. A bullet had pierced his temple. Obviously, the killer used a silencer.
0: Oh. Have you seen the corpse?
6: Why, sure. I even took pictures.
0: That was very ethical.
6: Now, listen, Cranston, as owner of the Star Bulletin, I'm a newspaper man first, last, and always. Even though this is my club, my work is my first consideration.
0: Where's Robert Dowd now?
6: In my office. Say, you haven't seen my new setup here, have you?
0: You mean this news machine of yours?
6: Yes. Come on, here. Take a look at it. Have you met Robert Dowd, Miss Lane?
4: No. How do you do?
7: How do you do?
0: Hello, Mr. Dowd.
7: How do you do, Mr. Cranston?
6: Yeah, now take a look at the setup. A wire service from all the leading news agencies, a stock ticker, and my pride and joy, the news machines.
4: Well, it looks like a large typewriter.
6: Well, that's the baby I scooped the town with on the murder story. I typed it directly onto the news belt that encircles my building.
0: Remarkable. Mr. Dowd, I understand you discovered Judge Walker's body.
7: Yes, that's right.
0: Do you know when he was last seen alive?
7: Yes, about an hour ago. He'd been playing chess with John Lord.
0: Oh, I see. Is Lord still in the club?
7: I believe he is.
6: He's not only in the club, but tomorrow morning he's going to be on the front page of my newspaper as well. Listen to my story for the morning edition. I just dictated it into this machine.
8: According to a statement made last night by Commissioner Weston, John Lord, who was the last person to see Judge Walker alive, will be held for questioning by the police.
6: Well, there you are.
7: Packer, you can't print a story like that.
6: Why not, Mr. Dowd?
7: It's unfair. The commissioner hasn't even arrived here yet.
6: Why, everyone in this club knows that Judge Walker and John Lord cordially hated each other

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3: Well, that was a highly informative session, Lamont.
4: Yes.
3: Two men murdered and any one of 50 club members could have committed the crime.
4: Make that 51, Margot.
3: Why? What do you mean?
4: Old Andy, the elevator man, is eligible for that list.
3: Well, Lamont, do you seriously suspect old Andy of being the murderer?
4: I can't answer that, Margot, until later on this evening.
3: What's going to happen then?
4: I'm planning to pay a call on the old man. I shall visit him as the Shadow.
5: Lucky. What's the matter, boy? What is it? Why are you growling? Be quiet, Blackie. What was that? Who laughed?
6: I think you've heard of me, old man.
5: Who's speaking? I can't see anyone.
6: I am called the Shadow.
5: The Shadow? The man who's invisible?
6: That's right.
5: What are you doing here? Why have you come to see me?
6: I'm seeking information. Information about the men who were murdered in the club upstairs.
5: Why have you come to me?
6: Because I believe that you were implicated in the crime.
5: No, that's not true.
6: You didn't like Judge Walker, did you?
5: No, I didn't. Judge Walker tried many times to have me discharged from my job. It was always bothering me. Yes. I'd willingly have killed him if I'd had the nerve. But I didn't do it.
6: Do you think the police would believe that story?
5: No. I guess not. But if I were the murderer, do you think I'd have taken John Lord's life, too? He was a fine man. A friend of mine.
6: There's no way of proving that friendship now.
5: Look, Mr. Shadow. If you'll only believe me, perhaps I can be of help.
6: How?
5: You've heard the expression, dead men tell no tales.
6: Yes.
5: Well, dead men do tell tales, Mr. Shadow. There's something in Judge Walker's past that proves this saying.
6: What do you mean?
5: I can't tell any more. It's up to you to learn the answer.
6: See here, old man. If you're talking in riddles just to divert suspicion from yourself, you're making a great mistake. I'm warning you right now. In due time, the murderer of Judge Walker and John Lord will be brought to justice by the Shadow.
7: More from the Shadow in just a moment. But first, remember the old saying, an apple a day keeps the doctor away? 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
4: We'll stay in the shadow of this hedge until we reach the house, Margot.
3: Is there anyone living here now, Lamont?
4: I don't believe so. Judge Walker had no family. He lived here alone.
3: What if there's a watchman?
4: Yeah, we'll chance that.
3: What is it you're looking for here, Lamont?
4: I haven't the slightest idea, Margot. This whole thing may be a wild goose chase.
3: Then we're here because old Andy remarked that you should look for something in Judge Walker's past.
4: Exactly. And that's quite an assignment, believe me.
3: Well, Lamont, do you know anything about the house?
4: Well, yes. I've been here several times.

0: Grimes. I'm looking for the judge's study. That's where he kept all his private papers.
1: But if you don't...
0: Shh, quiet, Margot.
1: What's wrong?
0: Look, inside the room. There's someone there. See the beams of a flashlight?
1: Yes.
0: You'd better wait out here, Margot. I'm going inside and confront our fellow marauder as the Shadow.

0: Yes. Yes, this is it. Who is that? Who put on those lights?
1: I did, Mr. Packer.
0: Oh, where are you? I don't see any. Oh, I believe I know who is here. It's the Shadow, isn't it?
1: That's correct, Mr. Packer.
0: I had a hunch you'd bust in on this case.
1: Just what are you holding behind your back, Packer?
0: Why, it's just a book, that's all.
1: A book? May I see it, please?
0: Why? What interest would you have in it?
1: The same interest that you have, Packer. I believe that we came here seeking the same objective. And that objective can only be that book. Why is it so precious to you?
0: It's just a book that I've wanted to read.
1: So you came here in the middle of the night to the house of a murdered man to borrow it. Is that it?
0: Yes. That's my story. Can you think of a better one?
1: A much better one. One that implicates you in the murders of Judge Walker and John Lord.
0: Oh, no. You're shooting in the dark now, Shadow.
1: Then how else can you explain your presence here?
0: Line of duty. I'm a newspaper man, you know.
1: Yes, and I also know that you stop at nothing to manufacture a good story, even murder.
0: You'd have a tough job proving that.
1: Yes, but perhaps possessing that book would help.
0: Anna, wait a minute. You can't have that.
1: Ah, but I do have it, Mr. Packer, and I intend to keep it.
0: I see. You think you're pretty clever, don't you, Shadow? Well, let me put you straight on one thing.
1: What's that?
0: I didn't kill Judge Walker or John Lord either, but I'm going to beat you at your own game. I'm going to discover their murderer before you do, and when I do, I'll tell my readers just who I outwitted to get the story. Yes. Good night, Mr. Shadow.
1: You'll have to work fast, Packer, very fast.
2: Margot. Margot, are you out there?
3: Yes, what is it, Lamont?
2: I think I've discovered our clue.
3: What is it?
2: This book. I'll hand it down to you.
3: All right. Murder on a Bet by Harold Walker.
2: That's Judge Walker, Margot. He wrote this book many years ago.
3: What is it about?
2: A mystery novel, I suppose. There's no tying it in with the judge's death until we read its contents. One thing, though, old Andy may have been telling the truth when he said, "Dead men do tell tales." Andy, is Mr. Packer in his office?
4: Aye, he's busy working. Here we are.
2: Thank you, Andy.
5: Good evening, Mr. Cranston.
2: Oh, good evening, Dr. Latham.
5: Looking for a game?
2: No, thanks. I'm here to see Raymond Packer.
5: Oh, he's in his office. I heard him talking into the dictaphone a while back.
2: Oh? Anything turn up on the murders, Doctor? Has the commissioner discovered any clues?
5: No, I'm afraid not. You know, as medical examiner, I've been on many murder cases, and usually the killer makes one mistake that gives him away. This chap seems to evolve the perfect crime.
2: I wouldn't be too sure of that, Doctor. Now, if you'll excuse me, I'd like to see Packer. Sounds like Packer's still hard at work. Perhaps I better... Listen, Dr. Latham. Isn't he repeating the same phrase over and over?
5: Yes, sounds that way.
2: That isn't Packer at all. It's his dictaphone machine.
5: What can be wrong?
2: I don't know, but I think we should find out. Packer! Good heavens!
5: Slumped over the desk.
2: Packer! Packer!
5: I'm afraid he's dead, Mr. Cranston.
2: Yes, a stab wound through the heart, the same way John Lord was killed.
5: No sign of the killer's weapon.
2: Wait, Dr. Latham. I have an idea. That machine, that dictaphone, he must have been speaking into it just before he died.
5: Yes.
2: Let's play the record back. It may contain a clue.
5: You're right.
2: Here, now let's see. I wonder... Here's a cut right here.
6: Well, the police have been fruitlessly combing the town for the perpetrator of the double murder at the chess club. Your editor has uncovered a clue that should lead to the solving of the crime. Here it is. I advise the police to learn the nature of the bet between Robert Dowd and... The bet between Robert Dowd and...
2: Shut it up. I wonder who the other person was. The one he was about to mention.
5: Yes.
2: I have a feeling, Dr. Latham, that the unnamed person is the murderer.
5: How about Robert Dowd?
2: He's mixed up in it, too. I think it would be worth paying a call on him at once.
5: Yes, go ahead. I'll notify Weston. Good luck, Cranston.
2: Is Mr. Robert Dowd in his apartment, please?
7: I'll ring and find out. Oh, I just remembered. Of course he's in. Another caller just left there.
2: Oh? Well, thank you.
1: Careful of your glass, Mr. Dowd.
8: Who's there? I see no one. Who are you?
1: I believe you might know me as the Shadow.
8: The Shadow? Yes. Yes, I know you. At least by reputation.
1: Then you know that I'm here to learn about the double murder at the chess club.
8: And why do you visit me?
1: Because you have been a party to those murders.
8: You're crazy.
1: Perhaps I should remind you of a certain bet that you made. Does that refresh your memory? Does it?
8: I... No.
1: A bet that employed human lives as at stake? I have proof of this cold-blooded wager, Mr. Dowd.
8: I don't know what you're talking about.
1: Oh, I see. You've been warned to remain silent. Perhaps by the caller who was just here.
8: I had no caller.
1: You're lying. Those two drinks on your desk. Your visitor's cigarette is still smoldering. This visitor was the man you made the wager with, wasn't he?
8: I'm not going to say a thing.
1: I'd advise you to change your mind on that score. Because you yourself may be the next victim.
8: You're just guessing. You don't know what you're saying.
1: I'll prove to you that I do. You made a bet with this person that he couldn't get away with murder. This plan of murder that your friend followed was taken from a book that was written years ago by Judge Walker. A book called Murder on a Bet. So far, he's followed the storyline exactly. You didn't know this, did you?
8: No. No.
1: Well, for your information, Robert Dowd, the next chapter in this bloody volume is one not yet reenacted. But it deals with the killing of the man who wagered with the murderer. Now, will you admit that you made this bet?
8: Yes. Yes, I did make it. But when I made it, I never thought that he was serious. I thought it was a joke. Believe me, I... Then when the killing was started, I was afraid to tell the police. I was afraid that I would be... I would be...
1: Down. What's the matter?
8: My breath. I can't get my breath.
1: That drink of yours. Something's been put into it.
8: Yes. Yes, that must be it.
1: Your caller did that to silence you, Mr. Dowd, just as I said he would.
8: I can't breathe.
1: Who was this caller, Dowd? Tell me who the murderer is.
8: All right. All right. He?
1: Yes, yes. Dowd. Dowd. He's dead.
2: Come on, Margot. Just one more flight to the chess club.
3: I wonder why Andy didn't answer the elevator buzzer.
2: That's what I want to find out.
3: Do you suppose another chapter in the book has been played?
2: I hope not. Here we are. All right. Come on in, Margot.
3: I want the lights are out.
2: Yes. Andy! Andy! Where are you? Andy, why don't you... Margot, what happened?
3: I don't know. Say, what's that?
2: Yeah. Someone's just thrown a very bright light in her eyes.
3: But who's holding the flashlight?
2: I can't see beyond the beam of light. Oh, wait a minute, Margot. There's a hand reaching out into the light.
3: Yes. It's holding out a piece of paper.
2: Why, I believe we're supposed to take it. Is that right? Is this a message for us to read?
3: He doesn't want to play with us, Lamont.
2: No. But he's obligingly putting it in my lap. What? Listen to this, Margot. Your captor, who is covering you both with a revolver, prefers to remain unknown for the present. Watch this paper carefully. It is chemically treated. In just a moment, it will burst into flames.
3: Lamont, that's like the paper they drop from warplanes to cause incendiary fires. What's the object in his using it?
2: Listen to the rest of this, you'll find out. At the moment this paper ignites, 100 such pieces of paper will ignite in the basement of this building. A few minutes after that, the building will be a roaring inferno.
3: Lamont, could such a thing happen?
2: Yes, I'm afraid so, Margot. A murderer is taking back his slip of paper.
3: Yes, and look. Look, it has burst into flames.
2: Yes. So now our situation is this. Downstairs at this very moment, the building has caught fire. Soon the smoke and flames will be swirling up the elevator shaft. And we are being held in Raymond Packer's office by a person who is not only our captor, but the perpetrator of the chess club murders. Isn't that right, murderer? Oh, won't you at least speak to us? Oh, I see. One tap is no, two taps yes. Is that right? Well, tell me, murderer, you are the man who bet you could get away with murder, aren't you? You wagered with Robert Dowd that no one could catch you if you decided to kill, right? You followed the pattern of Judge Walker's book, which, ironically enough, made him the first victim, and then you killed the others in the same pattern.
3: Who is he, Lamont? Do you know?
2: Yes, I believe I do. I believe that the murderer is Dr. Latham.
5: Excellent deduction, Mr. Cranston. Excellent. But you made your discovery too late.
3: Lamont, do you smell the smoke?
2: Yes. Fire's coming up the shaft.
5: The flames will soon reach this room. Your time is growing very short.
2: I see, Dr. Latham, that you have even chosen to reenact the final chapter. The killer's taking his own life in a burning building.
5: That's right.
3: Lamont, the smoke is choking me.
5: What are you writing on that typewriter, Cranston?
2: Just my ABCs, Doctor. Nervous habit of mine whenever I'm in a tight spot.
5: Well, stop it.
2: Oh, now, Doctor, you wouldn't begrudge a man who's about to die a little pleasure, would you?
5: Stop it, I say.
2: Oh, very well.
5: That's better. Now, how did you discover my identity, Cranston?
2: Well, old Andy gave me the first clue. He told me of overhearing a discussion of the book Murder on a Bet between you and Judge Walker.
5: I see. That was very careless of me. But old Andy has paid for his revelation.
3: What do you mean?
5: It was necessary for me to kill him, too.
3: Oh, you're mad, Doctor. Mad.
5: I was just following the plan of the book.
2: And that's why you took Robert Dowd's life, too, eh?
5: Yes, Dowd was a very timid man. I was afraid he might welch on our wager.
3: Oh, Lamont, the smoke.
5: You haven't much longer to suffer, young lady. Soon we shall all be wrapped in flames.
2: You might be mistaken about that, Dr. Latham.
5: How?
2: You recall telling me here earlier this evening that a killer usually makes one mistake?
5: Yes, but I haven't.
2: You're wrong, Dr. Latham.
5: What do you mean?
2: You have made a mistake. A very simple mistake. As simple as ABC.
5: What are you talking about?
2: I'm referring to the ABCs that I wrote on this machine that you thought was a typewriter. But in reality, it's Raymond Packer's news machine.
5: No. No.
2: Yes. And your guilt has been read by thousands of people on that sign on the Star Building.
5: Why, you...
2: And now I'll take that gun, Doctor. There we are.
5: You think you've tricked me, don't you? You think you've gained the upper hand?
2: I do. Listen. You hear those sirens? Help will soon be here, Dr. Latham.
5: They won't get me. They won't get me, do you hear?
3: Lamont, what's he doing?
2: Come back, Dr. Latham. Come back.
3: He's going out the window. Lamont! Oh, no.
2: Margot. We're going to get out of this trap. We'd better try to meet our rescuers halfway.
3: Oh, Lamont, to think that all those things could happen at a chess club.
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3: 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It's a killer.
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9: 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Any similarity to persons living or dead is purely coincidental. And now, fresh from the records of Kings County Court, we bring you conclusive proof that crime does not pay. Brooklyn, New York, February 1st. George Zeit shoots and kills Irving alias Matty Moskowitz in barbershop. Crime, murder in the first degree.
1: Brooklyn, New York, February 19th. George Zeit sentenced by County Judge Samuel S. Leibowitz to death in the electric chair at State's Prison during the week of March 31st. Crime does not pay. The Shadow knows.
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7: The road to crime ends in a trap that justice sets. Crime does not pay.

The Avenger, sworn enemy of evil, is actually Jim Brandon, a famous biochemist. Through his numerous scientific experiments, Brandon has perfected two inventions to aid him in his crusade against crime as the Avenger. The telepathic indicator by which he is able to pick up thought flashes, and the secret diffusion capsule, which cloaks him in the black light of invisibility. Brandon's assistant, the beautiful Fern Collier, is the only one who shares his secrets and knows that he is the man the underworld fears as the Avenger. And now, The Avenger and the Mystery of Dead Man's Rock.

0: Simon Robert, I do not wish to sell you any fowls.
1: Why not, Pierre? I'd pay you a good price.
0: That may be, but Mr. Jenkins, the game warden, would think it very funny that Pierre, the best trapper in this territory, should declare so little furs from his traps on the other side of the border.
1: Why, if Jenkins says anything, all you have to do is tell him you've had a run of bad luck. Or that your traps were wrong.
0: I will not do it, Simon. You get your furs someplace else. Pierre is not so dumb as you think. You want to buy my furs for some crooked dealings. For all I know, maybe you would bring them across
1: the
0: border.
1: Shut up, Pierre. You're going too far. You don't want to sell your furs to me, don't. But I'm warning you to keep your mouth shut.
0: I do not talk. But Pierre, he is no fool, Simon Revere. Do not think that I...
1: Hey, Pierre. Look. Over there near Dead Man's Rock.
0: A man is lying on the ground.
1: Come on, Pierre. Something's happening.
0: Hurry. I do not like the look of this, Simon.
1: Me either. Right there in front of Dead Man's Rock is where that customs man was found dead a few months ago. Why, look, it's Jenkins, the game warden.
0: Someone has put a knife in his back. What should we do, Simon?
1: I don't know.
2: What's going on here? What's the matter?
1: Oh, Mr. Spencer, it's the game warden. Someone stabbed him in the back.
2: Let me see. He's dead, all right. Say, Simon, what were you and Pierre doing around here?
1: Why, we just came in from checking the traps.
2: Together?
1: Yeah. What are you getting at, Mr. Spencer?
2: Just this. It'll be a good thing for Pierre if he has an alibi.
0: Me? You think I killed Mr. Jenkins?
2: I didn't say that, Pierre. Only it's pretty well known that you and the game warden haven't been hitting it off lately.
0: Maybe so, but I do not kill him. Honest, Mr. Spencer.
1: I don't see how he could have. We've been together most of the afternoon.
2: Well, come along to my office, both of you, and I'll call the sheriff.
1: The sheriff? Why, he hasn't solved that other murder that was committed here at Dead Man's Rock.
2: Well, let's see what he can do with this one.

0: Well, Fern, what do you think of Silver Falls?
1: Oh, the waterfall is beautiful, Jim. But when I remember that two murders have been committed right here, I don't feel in the mood to enjoy the scenery.
0: Oh, don't worry, Fern. We won't leave here until we find out who murdered Jenkins.
1: The game warden was a good friend of yours, wasn't he, Jim?
0: Yes, he was. When I was in college, I used to come up here for the hunting almost every season. Jenkins and I tramped many a mile together.
1: It was right in front of that big rock where he was stabbed, wasn't it?
0: That's right. The old rock seems to be living up to its name lately. It's called Dead Man's Rock.
1: How in the world did these places around here get their names, Jim?
0: Well, Indian legend flourishes in this part of the country. And according to one of them, two Indian chiefs fought it out to the death before that rock. As to this pool at the bottom of the falls, it's both deep and treacherous. The Indians were afraid of it and called it something which the white man translated as the Devil's Pool.
1: Oh. To get back to the murders, Jim, have you anything at all to go on?
0: Well, practically nothing, Fern. Both men were stabbed in the back by a knife, and the knives might lead to some sort of clue.
1: What do you mean, Jim?
0: Well, the knives used for the murders were very unusual. They had rubber-ringed handles and were exceptionally well-balanced, similar to the ones professional knife throwers use.
1: Of course, those knives could have been used deliberately to mislead the police.
0: Well, that's a possibility, but it's the only angle we have, so we'll have to work on it.
1: Jim, who is this Matt Spencer the sheriff wants us to meet?
0: Oh, Matt Spencer is the owner of this big logging company. Practically all the men in this territory work for him.
1: I see.
0: Come on, Fern. We're to meet the sheriff down at Spencer's sawmill. I'm anxious to have a talk with Spencer and see what help he can give us.

0: This is Spencer's office, Fern.
1: Gosh, Jim, this is an interesting place. I hope we have time to do a little sightseeing before we leave.
0: So far, that's all we've done. I wonder if the sheriff got here yet.
2: Come in.
0: Oh, hello, Sheriff.
3: Brandon, I want you to meet Matt Spencer.
0: Why, how do you do, Mr. Spencer? This is my assistant, Miss Collier.
2: I'm glad to meet you both. Sit down.
1: Thank you.
2: Tell me that you were a good friend of Jenkins, the game warden who was killed the other day.
0: Why, that's right, Mr. Spencer.
2: Well, I'm willing to do anything I can to help you boys solve the case. What do you want to know?
0: Mr. Spencer, you're a busy man, so I'll come right to the point. Do you mind telling me the exact layout of your setup here?
2: Not at all, Brandon. I own land on both sides of the border. I have an agreement with both governments to bring my lumber in through the waterways to my sawmill. This involves some red tape, of course, and I have to keep all my books open to the customs men.
0: Mm-hmm. Well, wouldn't it be a much more direct route to float the lumber over the falls?
2: Well, we tried that, but the logs always jammed up in the pool.
0: I see. Well, what about the trappers on your land?
2: I permit a few natives to operate. They clear their furs to the local game wardens.
0: Mm-hmm. About those two fellows who discovered the body of Jenkins. Pierre is a trapper, I know, but what is Simon Revere's position around here?
2: Well, he's one of my roughnecks. I mean, one of my foremen. Been with me for years. Above suspicion, I'd say.
0: Mm-hmm. What about Pierre? Is it true that there was bad blood between Pierre and Jenkins?
2: Yes, they were always having arguments about one thing or another. Isn't that right, Sheriff?
3: Yes, Pierre's a hothead.
0: Where are Pierre and Simon now, Mr. Spencer?
2: Well, that's pretty hard to say. I can call them in if you want a question.
0: Well, I'd appreciate it.
2: We have a whistle signal at the mill. You people make yourselves at home. I'll be back in a few minutes.
0: Well, thanks, Mr. Spencer.
1: Mr. Spencer seems like a nice man, Jim.
0: Yes, he is cooperative.
3: Yeah, I told you he would be.
1: So far, everyone seems to be suspicious of Pierre.
0: Oh, say, Sheriff, that's some moose head over that desk.
3: Yes, that one strayed right into the mill yard one day. Mr. Spencer got him with an air gun from the office window.
0: An air gun?
3: Yes, grabbed the first thing he could get his fingers on.
1: Mr. Spencer must be a good shot.
3: None better than these sparks, miss.
1: Oh, there goes the signal.
0: Oh, say, Sheriff, I'm going to tour around a little while we're waiting.
3: Well, go ahead, Brandon. Mr. Spencer won't mind.
0: Well, we'll be back in half an hour.
3: Okay.
0: Come on, Vern.
3: Hello, Pierre. You going back to the mill, too?
4: Oh, yes, Simon. I heard the signal. What is wrong, I wonder?
3: I don't know. Did you trap many furs today, Pierre?
4: Good enough to suit Pierre.
3: You're missing a good bet by not selling me those furs. Listen, Pierre, why...
4: No, no, Simon, I will not do it. Mr. Spencer, he would not allow Pierre to trap on his land anymore if I do not declare all the furs that I trap.
3: We got a new game warden now. He doesn't know how many furs you usually trap. If you declare half and sell me half, he'll never know the difference.
4: No, Simon Revere, do not ask me anymore. I will not sell.
3: You're a stubborn fool, Pierre. Stubborn and stupid.
4: You leave Pierre be. If you do not, I will tell Mr. Spencer of your crooked scheme. He will discharge you.
3: You think Mr. Spencer believe you? You make me laugh, Pierre. Why, if I say the word to Spencer, he'll put you off his land so
4: if
3: fast.
4: If that should happen, I would kill you, Simon Revere. I swear it by this dead man's rock before which two men have already died.
3: Your hot-headed threats don't frighten me, Pierre. I have more...
4: What is it?
3: Pierre! You knifed me, you...
4: No, I did not, Simon. No, Simon, I did... Mon Dieu is dead.

0: going on here?
1: It is Simon Rivera. Somebody has killed him.
2: Jim, he's been knifed in the back.
0: Just like the others.
1: I do not know how it happened.
0: Who are you?
1: Pierre.
0: You'll have to come along and tell your story to the sheriff.
1: No. No, I am innocent.
0: We'll see about that.
1: No, I did not do it. I swear I did not do it. Kill us on the way.
0: Come back here, Pierre. If you're innocent, you'll be cleared.
2: He's making for the woods. Aren't you going after him, Jim?
0: It's no use, Hearn. He knows the woods better than I do. Don't worry. If he's guilty, we'll smoke him out.
2: Oh, Pierre must be guilty, Jim. No one else was here.
0: Huh. This knife is exactly the same as the others.
2: That's not much help.
0: No. But there's another clue here.
2: What, Jim? I don't see anything.
0: Look closely, Fern. This knife was either wielded by a very powerful man or was thrown with great force from a distance.
2: But Pierre is a rather slight man, Jim.
0: Exactly.
2: Where does that leave us?
0: With an open mind, at least.
2: You don't think Pierre is guilty, then?
0: No, I didn't say any such thing, Fern. But right now, I'm going to work on the motive for these three murders. And until I find that, everyone is under suspicion.
2: What do we do first, Jim?
0: You go back to the mill and ask Mr. Spencer to call the sheriff. Tell Mr. Spencer I went into the woods looking for Pierre. And you stay with the sheriff until I get back.
2: Where are you going, Jim?
0: Over the border, Fern. There are a few inquiries I've got to make as the Avenger.

0: Well, Jack, this log is all hollowed out and ready to be packed. Here, come on, help me carry it over to the pile.
1: All right, George. Hey, the boss should be getting here with the stuff soon.
0: Yeah, he said these logs were to be sent down the river with the regular lumber shipment first thing in the morning. Yes, sir, this has been a mighty good season for the boss.
1: Yeah, and it's about time he started cutting us in on some of that big dough. So far, we've been taking all the chances and been getting next to nothing for our trouble.
0: What was that noise?
1: I don't know. We better be careful what we say, George. Maybe somebody's snooping around here.
2: It's too late for caution now. You've already been overheard.
0: Who's that? Where did that voice come from?
2: From the Avenger, George.
0: The Avenger? Let's run for it, Jack.
2: Stay where you are. You haven't a chance to get away.
1: What do you want from us?
2: First, I want to know who you work for. Who this boss is you were talking about.
0: Well, we can't tell you that.
2: You'll tell me now, or you'll be under arrest within an hour.
0: I'm going to tell him, Jack. We got to look out for ourselves now.
1: You're right. Go ahead.
2: Speak up, then.
0: Well, it's Simon Revere. He's our boss.
2: Exactly what did Simon hire you to do?
0: He delivered furs to us, and we packed them in his logs and sent them down a river to the States. And then Simon took care of things at the other end.
2: Where did Simon get the furs?
1: He bought them direct from trappers who were willing to play ball with him.
2: Who did Simon work for?
1: Well, we don't know. You'll have to ask him.
2: It's too late for that. Simon got a knife in his back down at Dead Man's Rock this afternoon.
1: Huh? Simon is dead?
2: Yes. And this little fur smuggling racket is ended.
1: Who murdered Simon?
2: The murderer will be in the hands of the law before nightfall. Until then, carry on here as though you know nothing.
0: All right. All right, we'll do like you say, Avenger.
2: Remember, if you try to get away, we'll go hard with you. Because the Avenger will hunt you down and bring you to justice.

0: Sheriff, do all those traps we pass belong to Pierre?
1: Yes, Brandon. Pierre makes a good living as a trapper.
2: Do you mean to say a trapper has to walk this distance every day?
0: Yes, Fern. And Pierre is still visiting each one of his traps, even if he is in hiding.
2: A man guilty of murder would hardly stick to his job like that, would he, Jim?
0: A criminal almost never does what he's expected to, Fern.
1: Brandon, you'll find that Pierre is much smarter than you give him credit for. I'd feel much safer out here if you'd let me bring my gun along.
0: We had to come unarmed, Sheriff.
1: You city detectives have some mighty peculiar notions about solving a crime. Up here in the woods, a gun speaks louder than a clue any day.
0: Well, Sheriff, you promised to play along with me on this little plan of mine. If it should backfire, then we'll handle things your way. Okay?
1: Well, how can you expect me to put any stock in that plan of yours? Won't even tell me who your suspect is. If I had my way, I'd arrest Pierre and ask questions later.
0: You'll need evidence, Sheriff. We've got to get that before you start making arrests.
1: Say, here's one of Pierre's traps.
0: Yes. It's just been sprung and hasn't been reset.
3: Hey, somebody
1: is shooting at us.
3: It's Pierre. Stop shooting, Pierre. It's the sheriff.
2: He's coming over here, Jim.
3: You stay away from my traps.
1: Take it easy, Pierre. We're not robbing your traps.
0: No. We came out here to have a talk with you, Pierre.
3: I did not kill Simon.
0: No, we're willing to give you a chance to prove that if you can.
3: You take Pierre for the fool. You have come to arrest me. But I will shoot you first.
0: Pierre! Listen to me. We'll let you keep your gun if you'll come back to Silver Falls and do as we say.
1: And if you don't, I'll organize a posse.
0: Sheriff! Pierre will come peacefully. Now listen carefully, Pierre. All we want you to do is come along with us to Silver Falls.

0: it's you, Brandon. Why, Miss Collier, you look all tired out.
1: I am, Mr. Spencer. We must have walked 10 miles.
0: Well, Brandon, have any luck? Did you find Pierre?
2: Yes, we found him, Mr. Spencer.
0: Good. Then the case is just about closed. And believe me, I'm glad of it, Brandon. All this excitement has slowed up production at the mill.
2: I hate to disappoint you, but the case isn't quite solved yet.
0: Why, I thought you said you'd got Pierre.
2: Yes, but Pierre still claims he's innocent. And he says he can prove it.
0: How?
2: He says he knows the motive for all 3 murders.
0: That sounds more like he's guilty than innocent.
2: That's right. Except that he claims Simon Revere gave him some valuable information before he died.
0: Information? What kind?
2: I don't know. Pierre wouldn't tell me, but he's willing to reveal that information to the sheriff to save his own skin. He may be lying, but I'm going to give him a chance to talk with the sheriff.
0: For sure, that's only fair.
2: May I use your phone, Mr. Spencer? I'll arrange for the meeting.
0: Why, of course, Brandon. Go ahead.
2: Thank you. Hello. Hello, operator. Give me the sheriff's office, please. Hello. Hello, sheriff. Jim Brandon speaking. Yeah. Oh. Listen, sheriff. I found Pierre. No, I didn't bring him in. He wants to talk to you alone. Says he can break the case wide open. He'll meet you unarmed in front of Dead Man's Rock in half an hour. Hmm? That's right. I'll wait here at the mill for you. Good luck, Sheriff. See you later.
1: Jim, while we're waiting, why don't you show me around the sawmill? That is, if Mr. Spencer doesn't mind.
0: No, of course not. Go right ahead. I'd go with you, but I have a lot of important work to do.

0: Gosh, Jim, the falls look high when you're standing up here looking down over them.
1: Now be careful, Fern. Don't get too close to the edge.
0: Oh, I won't. Jim, I certainly hope your little plan works out.
1: It will, Fern. This was the only method of catching the killer at the scene of the crime, with the evidence on him.
0: But what's to prevent him from trying to make a getaway instead of coming here?
1: The sheriff's men are taking care of that. Every thoroughfare is guarded. The sheriff's orders are not to let anyone pass until further word from him.
0: Mm-hmm.
1: And between you and me, that means until after we've captured the killer.
0: Well, it sounds all right.
1: Now, Fern, you stand over there on the side and keep a close watch on Dead Man's Rock.
0: Yes, Jim.
1: When Pierre arrives and is directly in front of the rock, give me the signal. And I'll open this chain and release all these logs.
0: Jim, how in the world did you get all those logs up here?
1: Well, now, we diverted them from the river and let them pile up here behind the chain.
0: Oh. Say, isn't it about time for Pierre to arrive?
1: Huh? Well, yes, he should be coming now.
0: Oh, I'm getting worried, Jim. Maybe something's gone wrong.
1: Now, don't get panicky on me, Fern. Keep your eyes on that rock.
0: Right, Jim. There he is. There's Pierre. He's coming around the bend in the trail. Get set, Jim.
2: Everything's ready here.
0: He's almost there. Let them go, Jim!
2: Okay, Sheriff. Have your men surround the falls.
3: Go ahead, men. You know what to do. Shoot if you need to.
1: Come on, Fern. Down this path, quick.
0: The criminal certainly won't have a chance to escape this time. The sheriff must have at least 50 men down there.
3: What do we do now, Brandon?
2: We'll give him a chance to come out, Sheriff.
3: Okay. Okay. Hey, you, under the fall. You're completely surrounded. Come on out.
2: You'd better come out. We'll give you just 10 seconds. If you aren't out by that time, 50 guns will fire into the falls.
3: Ready to fire, man.
2: All right.
0: He's coming out.
3: Wait. That's Mr. Spencer.
2: Yes, there's your murderer, Sheriff.
3: Where? Go get him, boys!
2: And you'll find the knife he meant for Pierre, embedded in one of those logs we released over the falls. They're all jammed up in the pool there. Take it easy, Sheriff. The rest of your evidence is still behind the falls. I'll get it for you.
0: Jim's coming from behind the waterfall now, Sheriff.
4: What's that he's carrying?
3: Hey, it looks like a gun to me.
4: I must be crazy. These murders weren't committed with a gun.
3: Stand back, boys. Give them a chance to get through.
1: Well, Sheriff, here's your murder weapon.
3: That's no evidence, Brandon. That gun can't be the murder weapon. These men weren't shot. They were knifed.
4: All that silly detective's plumb loco.
2: Be quiet a minute.
3: Talk, boy. Okay, Brandon. You better start explaining.
1: Sheriff, this air gun shoots knives as well as bullets.
3: Hey, how's that again? Why, the muzzle of this gun has a .32 caliber bore. It's lined.
1: That's right. But it has a screw cap on the front that's removable. Yeah. See?
3: So what?
1: Now, look. This cap removes the inner lining and leaves a smooth bore.
3: Well, that's a new one on me, Brandon. Hey, how did it work?
1: On a very simple principle, Sheriff. The knives were especially well balanced, the type used by professional knife throwers. That balance enabled them to take the air pressure. Those rubber rings on the handles gave them sufficient body to fill the enlarged muzzle so the air blast could project them over the required distance.
3: Well, that'll be golden.
1: Now, Sheriff, get these people out of the way and I'll demonstrate.
3: Okay, Brandon. Hey, say, this'll rate you a hunting permit for life in this county.
1: Well, thanks, Sheriff.

0: Jim, when you were making plans to trap Spencer, why wouldn't you tell the sheriff who your suspect was?
1: Fern, I knew he wouldn't believe me without evidence, and I needed the sheriff's cooperation to get that.
0: When did you first suspect Spencer, Jim?
1: From our first meeting. He used the term roughneck in referring to one of his men. That's circus lingo, and furnished a clue that tied up with the type of knife used for the murders.
0: I still don't see how you figured out what the air gun angle.
1: Well, now, Dead Man's Rock is situated on a point of land that juts out into Devil's Pool. The trail on either side of the rock shoots off at a sharp angle along the edge of the water. It would have been impossible for anyone on the trail to have thrown the knives.
0: So the only other place they could have come from was the waterfall.
1: Exactly. But the waterfall was too far away for anyone to throw the knives. So I began to work on the idea that they may have been shot from behind the falls with an air gun.
0: Then when you found that the motive was first smuggling, everything fitted into place.
1: That's right. Spencer killed off the first two men because they were beginning to suspect him, and Simon because he knew too much.
0: That screen of logs we let loose over the falls caught the knife meant for Pierre.
1: Yes, and that was sufficient evidence, even for the sheriff.
0: We'll have to tell Inspector White about that, Sheriff Jim.
1: Sure will, Fern. We can truthfully tell the inspector that he's brilliant in comparison.
2: All characters, names, places, and plots used in the Avenger program are fictitious. Any similarity to persons living or dead is purely coincidental.
3: This is a thought. A thought. A thought. Remember, listen for another adventure of...
2: The Avenger.

0: My name's Regan. I get 10 a day in expenses from a detective bureau run by a guy named Anthony J. Lyon. They call me the Lion's Eye.
1: Jack Webb is Jeff Regan Investigator as CBS offers you hard-boiled action and mystery and thrilling adventure in tonight's story of The Lady with Too Much Hair.

0: It's suite 308 in the Cosmopolitan building on 7th near Olive. The letters on the door say, International Detective Bureau, Anthony J. Lyon, President. They used to be in gold, but the Lyons scraped them off one day and made some kind of a deal with Fort Knox. Oh, it isn't much of an office. One room, the size of a cigar box, and it smells about the same. There's an overstuffed chair in one corner with a loose spring that's a menace. Right over it, there's a crack in the ceiling. But the Lyon doesn't seem to mind. He says the place is rigged for comfort. Well, that's where I was at 5:25 last Wednesday night. The Lyon was sitting behind the desk looking at himself in a mirror. What he saw should have scared him. A pair of shoe-button eyes mounted in a head like a Spanish onion.
1: You know, Regan, I don't feel like I used to.
0: Neither do the Republicans.
1: I think I've got that middle-aged look.
0: Just the spread.
1: It's getting a little scarce on top.
0: Change your shampoo.
1: I shouldn't be getting bald at my age. I'm only 39.
0: Your addition is kind of bad, isn't it?
1: I guess it's because I got so much worry. None of this business takes a lot out of a man.
0: Takes more out of your clients.
1: They get good service at reasonable rates.
0: Well, I've heard the commercial.
1: Regan, cancel all arrangements for tonight. You're going to be busy.
0: Doing what?
1: That's the trouble with you, young man. Too hasty. Learn how to relax, like me.
0: Tell that to your ulcer.
1: Ever hear of a lady named Hazel Carr?
0: No.
1: Well, you're going to. She's a businesswoman, and we've got business with her.
0: What kind?
1: Later.
0: When?
1: Anthony J. Lyon, International Detective. Yeah. Yeah. Yeah. 1302 Beechwood. Right away, Mrs. Carr. Okay, there's the kickoff, Regan.
0: Who's playing?
1: You and a red-headed guy. Hop over to this address and hide behind a tree or something.
0: I forgot my beard.
1: You'll see a red-headed guy coming out of the house in about 45 minutes. Get a real good look at him.
0: Why?
1: He's the guy you're going to study, so you'll know him anytime you see him.
0: Where does Hazel Carr fit?
1: She's inside the house. After you spot the guy, go in and see her.
0: Fill in the rest.
1: She'll give you all you got to know. Now get moving and stay on the ball.
0: I work for you. How can I get off? Well, I left the Lyon sitting there, and I drove out to the Beechwood address. It turned out to be a corner house stuck on the top of a hill, and it figured a good rain would wash it down the drain. Well, I parked across the street and lit a cigarette. Watched a kid on a bicycle throwing newspapers. His aim was real good. He got them all on the roof. I watched him finish the block, and that's when my knee action began to suffer. A heavy guy in a trench coat had his foot on my running board. He had a big face, and he turned it sideways and stuck it in the window.
2: What's the matter, buddy? Out of gas?
0: No, my foot fell asleep.
2: Oh. How about a light? Want a light?
0: Got one.
2: Okay. Out of fluid, anyway.
0: Well, pull your head out of here before you lose it.
2: It's all right. I always carry a spare.
0: Come on, beat it, Buster. You spoil my view.
2: Oh. Peeking, huh?
0: Maybe.
2: You say maybe. I say yes.
0: All right. What do you want?
2: Same as you. You're looking? I'm looking.
0: Whose side you on?
2: Depends.
0: On what?
2: Whose side you're on? See ya.
0: That was when the front...

0: Landu brainstorms boat names for the boat he hopes to own.
1: How about Fishful Thinking? Nah, too cute. C'est la vie?
2: Would be better if I was French.
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1: Oh, I know. Boy, oh boy. Or barely awake. Paddle to the metal. Oh, man. I should do this for a living.
0: It feels good to be Boatu. It feels good to Geico.
3: You see, from now on, you're working for me.
4: Come on, strike a match, lady. I don't like the dark.
3: You're going to meet the 7:10 at the Union Station. My daughter Phyllis is coming in. She's been at an Eastern school getting finished.
4: How'd she turn out?
3: Just a vacation. She's dying to see Hollywood. She should have a young man.
4: Well, I'm no escort bureau.
3: I want more than an escort for Phyllis. I want a man with authority.
4: She play that rough?
3: That redhead you saw. He thinks he's in love with her.
4: We all make mistakes.
3: But he's impetuous. Follows her all over. He even threatened her. He says he'll kill her and himself if she doesn't marry him.
4: Well, either way, he loses.
3: I don't care about him. It's Phyllis that worries me. She's so young. But I don't want her to know that things are so bad she needs protection. You must remember that.
4: Maybe she'll figure it out herself.
3: Don't let her. Anyway, I've wired her that a young man was going to meet her at the train to show her around. A nice young man. Can you act the part?
4: I'll try.
3: I'll see that you do.
4: Who's that boy out in front in the trench coat?
3: I don't know what you mean.
4: Okay. Anything else?
3: I made your reservations for dinner dancing at the Grove. Now, show her a good time.
4: You're paying the bills.
3: And keep her occupied until I figure out a way to get rid of that redhead.
4: Murder might work.
3: Think about it. Call me after you pick her up.
4: Sure.
3: Now, you better go.
4: Okay.
3: Oh, Mr. Regan.
4: Yeah?
3: Here.
4: What's this?
3: Emily Post. Read up on your manners.
4: Well, I figured she wasn't telling everything, but it was her play. I headed for my place to clean up before meeting the train. It took a little time bucking traffic on Franklin. At Gower, I played tag with the truck driver, trying hard to crease my fenders. It was about 6:15 when I pulled to a stop in front of my apartment. When I opened the door, I smelled cigar smoke. Somebody was over for a slumber party. A short, stocky guy with a stub crammed in his face was sleeping on the bed. He must have been having a real good dream, because he was tough to wake up. Hey, come on, buddy, hey. Come on, the alarm just went off.
5: Huh? Oh, hiya, Regan. Guess I dozed off waiting for you.
4: Pajamas in the top drawer.
5: How are you? Like a scratch. Yeah, no, kind of late last night.
4: You should have stayed home today.
5: Had to see you.
4: What for?
5: You know what's a pretty crummy mattress you got.
4: Well, I'll put in for a beauty rest.
5: Yeah. Do that, Regan.
4: All right, punk, let's get to it.
5: Ease off, Pilgrim. I'm still shaking the sand out.
4: Well, get up and start talking.
5: Easy. Name's Mo. I'm a friend.
4: Convince me.
5: I'm going to. Hey, you got something to drink around?
4: Maybe after the talk.
5: I guess.
4: Who sent you?
5: Your insurance company.
4: I'm paid up.
5: And not in the collection department.
4: What else they got?
5: Friendly service, goodwill. Getting close to Christmas.
4: Yeah, I'll send you a card.
5: Don't want no card. Just want the pleasure of knowing I did you a service.
4: Name the kind.
5: Guys going to meet trains have accidents sometimes.
4: Santa Fe's not going to like you.
5: But I figure you will. Tipping you how to stay healthy.
4: My doctor tells me vitamins.
5: Mo says it's a wrong dope. Skip the train and take in a show.
4: I don't like popcorn.
5: It'd pay you to learn.
4: You want to tell me why?
5: You got enough. How about that drink, friend?
4: You didn't earn it.
5: Suit yourself, Peeper. But being nice is really a knack with me. I'm pretty nasty.
4: That won't get you an argument.
5: I'd even hit a guy 2 feet shorter than me.
4: Yeah, I'm turning pale.
5: That's a good color for you, Regan. Stay that way.
4: He chewed on a cigar a couple of times, and then he went out to find a spittoon. Oh, the whole thing had a crummy look, like a box of stale crackers. I tried to figure whether he was working for the redhead or grubbing around on his own, but not enough scenes were in to make it a full picture. Well, the car woman was writing the checks, and I was still trying. So I cleaned up, threw on some fresh clothes, and made it to the Union Station a little after 7. The super chief was just coming in. The station master, who walked with a slight...

0: a list, took her name, and said he'd bring her to me. And then I fought my way to the restaurant, and a waiter brought me a cup of coffee. He was a skinny little guy with a lot of neck muscles. I guess he got that way from talking so much.
1: Are you going someplace, mister?
0: Just been.
1: Oh, got fun?
0: It wasn't bad.
1: Sugar?
0: No, thanks.
1: Oh, that's no good for you anyway. Gives you diabetes. You know, mister, I gotta go someplace myself sometime.
0: I got a suggestion.
1: I've been working here 12 years, yeah. People come, people go. Pete Broidy stays on forever. Cream?
0: No.
1: That's just as well. It's sour. You know the farthest place I ever go, mister? That first door to the right.
2: Are you Mr. Reagan?
0: Yeah.
2: I believe you're waiting for me.
0: You got a name?
2: Phyllis Carr.
0: That'll do.
2: Well, the darling, aren't you going to ask me to sit down?
0: You can handle that yourself.
2: Thank you.
0: Where's your baggage?
2: We'll have to pick it up.
1: Are you going someplace, lady?
2: I just got in.
1: I've been figuring on going someplace myself. I was just telling your friend here.
0: Get her some coffee. Get it.
1: Okay. I'm just being friendly.
2: Yeah, I'm going to adore it here. Town full of mashers.
0: Yeah, you'll get along.
2: I'm much older than I look, you know.
0: Carry a sign.
2: Well, you don't seem very happy with me. I'm dreadfully sorry. You're much better than I expected.
0: Your mother thought different.
2: Oh, she's a dear. I thought at first she might pick me one of those children from UCLA.
0: They'll grow up.
2: But darling, who can wait that long? I want to have fun while I'm young.
0: Look, what kind of school do you go to?
2: All girls.
0: Well, that explains a little.
2: And it's very progressive.
1: Here's your coffee, lady.
2: Oh, thank you so much.
1: Ah, don't mention it, lady. Yeah, like I was telling your friend here before.
2: Where are you going, Mr. Reagan?
1: I figured on going...
0: No, not you. Me. Huh? Me.
1: Oh. Yeah.
0: To phone your mother.
2: Say hello to the deer for me.
0: I'm going to say a lot more. Now, you sit right there till I get back.
2: Oh, whatever you say, darling. I'll be making myself more beautiful.
0: Save that for the redhead.
2: Where'd you hear about him?
0: News gets around.
2: You're more my type.
0: Now, you better settle for UCLA. You don't want to wind up an old maid. Well, it wasn't appealing. Nursemaid to a junior miss, trying hard to work up a sweat. The curtain wasn't down, but I was ready to call off the show. I scratched around for a nickel, and I found the phone booth between the newsstand and a broom closet. There was some old gal inside with a waffle for a hat having a private filibuster. When she finished, I went in and started to dial Hazel Carr. That's when I spotted that redhead in the pinstripe working his way through the crowd. He had an eager look, like an English setter flushing quail. I threw the receiver back on the hook and started for Phyllis. As soon as I stepped out of the booth, the thunder broke. Somebody threw two slugs into the redhead and his light went out. The crowd began to gather, so I went back for Phyllis. It was hard going. I was moving against the grain.
3: Hey, watch out where you're going, what?
0: Let me through.
4: I heard a shot.
3: Just
4: to come out.
0: Look out.
1: Hey. Huh? Hey, you. Some excitement outside, hey, mister?
0: Call homicide.
1: I've been working here 12 years, seen a lot of things.
0: Where'd she go?
1: One day a whack chased the major all over the place.
0: Oh, listen. Hey. Now, listen. That blonde sitting over in the corner with a high meter reading. Where'd she go?
1: You're spilling the coffee. Now, see what you done.
0: What happened to her?
1: Leave me alone.
0: Give it to me.
1: She went out.
0: When?
1: Well, just after you did.
0: Before or after the shots?
1: I don't remember.
0: Well, think.
1: Before. Yeah, before. I remember watching the way she walked.
0: To get a date?
1: She tried, but she said she was going steady with a redheaded guy.
0: Well, things weren't going to get any better at the Union Station. Homicide would be down there scratching around. So I used the back door of the restaurant, picked up my car, and went out to the Lions. When he opened the front door, he had a bottle of beer in one hand and a chicken sandwich in the other. He looked unhappy, like a beaver with a loose tooth.
5: Regan, where you been? I've been looking all over for you.
0: Did you try missing persons?
5: Called your place three times, nobody answered.
0: You knew I was working.
5: That's what I called you about. I got something to tell you.
0: Well, wait your turn.
5: What's the matter with you? In trouble again?
0: No, you are, big shot. Another bum client.
5: International detective never had a bum client.
0: Well, those two women just spoiled your record.
5: You've been drinking.
0: You better call homicide and get us off that hook and then turn back Carr's retainer.
5: Regan, what are you saying?
0: You heard me.
5: But it's unethical to return money when Anthony J. Lyon...
0: Oh, stop it, will you?
5: Word.
0: You quit giving blood when you found out somebody'd pay for it.
5: You're out of line.
0: Every time you cut yourself, you make a beeline for the Red Cross to get it back.
5: International detectives under obligation to Mrs. Carr, and we're going to see it through.
0: All right. You hold her hand in the gas chamber.
5: What does that mean?
0: That's where she's going to be after the police get through.
5: What? What happened?
0: That redhead got himself a free ride to the morgue. It looks like her daughter, Phyllis Carr, called the play.
5: You're out of your mind. Look at this telegram.
0: Let me see.
5: It's from Phyllis Carr in New York. She just ran away from school with a Princeton man.
3: You are listening to the story of the lady with too much hair, tonight's adventure with Jeff Regan, the investigator. Commissions are still available in the Army Nurse Corps. 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Nurses may request active or inactive status. Those on active status enjoy the same privileges as regular Army officers. Those on inactive status may continue their civilian nursing duties, but stand ready to serve in time of emergency. If you are interested in joining the Army Nurse Corps and believe you qualify for a commission, apply to the Adjutant General, Washington, D.C. And now back to Jeff Regan, investigator, and the story of the lady with too much hair.

0: It all made sense, like a girdle on a Siamese twin. Started out with a redhead and a pinstripe and wound up a nursemaid job with a girl named Phyllis. While I'm in a phone booth, somebody throws a couple of sleeping pills at the redheaded guy. The smoke cleared, and Red's doing the big sleep in Union Station and my date somewhere else. The Lion makes it a Sunday special with a telegram that says everything is off. Well, it didn't take 20/20 vision to see that the girl in the station was a substitute or the telegram was a phony. Well, it was easy to figure my next move. I went across the street and I found a booth way over in the corner. I was two drinks into the house when the skinny guy in the trench coat eased down beside me.
1: Hiya, Regan. Think it'll help?
0: You get around.
1: So do you.
0: Still following people?
1: I gave up. You?
0: You got something to say?
1: I'm just here for a friendly drink.
0: Try the bartender.
1: I like conversation.
0: What kind?
1: All kinds. Bourbon and water. Now, don't look so worried, Regan. I'll pay for my own.
0: You're going to make a night of it?
1: I can't. Got things to do. Got to find a man who shot a man.
0: What man?
1: The one I followed. The one you watched. Any idea?
0: Yeah.
1: Who?
0: You.
1: Bum joke, Regan.
0: Well, why'd you follow him?
1: My business. Besides, I lost him in a traffic jam.
2: Here you are, Mac.
1: Thanks. Well, here's to the newspapers. Seen this one yet with pictures? All about our friend. Fine murder story.
0: No, I work the crosswords.
1: Oh, give me crime and lots of it. You know why?
0: No, tell me why.
1: It's sin, and sin is here to stay.
0: All right, you said your piece.
1: Unknown assailant fires two shots into traveler at Union Station. Listening?
0: It's an old story.
1: Think so?
0: He got his red hair dirty on the floor.
1: Wrong caper.
0: Well, I'll catch up later.
1: This guy was different.
0: How?
1: Bald, like a boiled egg.
0: Crazy, give me that.
1: See what I mean? The guy in the picture ain't got red hair, got no hair.
0: What's your angle, Buster?
1: Like I said, I read papers. Why?
0: I thought maybe you belonged to the barber's union. Well, it turned out to be an even trade. I took his newspaper, and he got my ice and the drink. Well, I went back to the office and sat down and tried to figure it out. It was all crazy, like an Eskimo with a popsicle. I started by calling Hazel Carr's house, but the nickel came back. The phone book gave a business address, so I drove out there. It was a pink stucco job out on Olympic, right after you pass Redondo. A red neon sign told you that Hazel Carr Incorporated specialized in hair pieces. Nobody answered up front, so I slipped around to the back door. The door opened into a workroom. I scratched a match. Somebody had been looking for something, and it wasn't dandruff. Every wig in the place was torn apart. It was just about then that I heard a step, and then a flashlight jumped out at me, and I smelled a cigar. It was Moe.
3: Hi, Regan.
0: Well, Sleeping Beauty.
3: I'm awake this time.
0: I'm impressed. Tell me more.
3: Stand still, Regan. This alarm clock goes off.
0: It's already rung.
3: I didn't do it.
0: Body in Union Station. Chamber of Commerce gets upset.
3: I'm from Florida.
0: Figure to bring up the orange crop?
3: Didn't do this either.
0: Spit out the seeds.
3: Regan, you're not friendly.
0: You got here first.
3: I'm here all the time.
0: No, you're trying too hard, Mo.
3: I work here. It's a serious business. We make billiard balls happy.
0: All right, so you work for Hazel Carr. Say something with hormones.
3: You're learning nothing that's not in the trades.
0: Why'd you snatch the redhead's toupee?
3: You make me tired of saying I didn't.
0: Couldn't meet his installments?
3: Look out, you'll get credit.
0: What's in that toupee?
3: Ask enough questions, Regan.
0: Relax, buddy. You'll burn out your coils.
3: You're in the way. I told you once.
0: I was born on a second honeymoon.
3: Well, happy birthday, Junior.
0: I was lying face down in a pile of Santa Claus beards and yak tails. When I rolled over, there was the Lion. He was shaking like a polar bear in a French bathing suit.
4: Wake up, Regan, wake up.
0: Ooh.
4: I could hire a detective for the price of you.
0: Get a midget and he'd starve to death.
4: We got a client, she needs you.
0: What are you, Silent Arrow?
4: I'm a nursemaid with you around, she called the office.
0: Gonna have another daughter?
4: I told you it's legitimate, she didn't know nothing about the phony.
0: Where is she now?
4: 1629 Locust Avenue, why?
0: She's in the middle of a smuggle.
4: You sure?
0: It adds up.
4: She pays the bill. She's straight.
0: How'd you meet her in the first place?
4: I got a right to a private life.
0: Not at your age. Oh, I left the lion standing here and I climbed in my car. I made a couple of right turns in the wrong zone, but I found the address all right. 1629 turned out to be a two-story Monterey number in the middle of what looked like a golf course. Hazel Carr owned this place, too. She must have been selling toupees to Crosby's whole stable. I parked the car and I headed for the lights that were on downstairs. I took the front steps two at a time. Well.
2: Wow. If it isn't UCLA.
0: I just got in from Berkeley.
2: Oh, don't be bitter.
0: I'm not. Where you been?
2: Jealous?
0: You're fickle.
2: Just when I'm in college.
0: Lucky student, buddy.
2: I didn't know you noticed.
0: Well, skip it. It was a lousy act anyway.
2: Good enough to fool you. Going somewhere?
0: I got a date.
2: If it's with Mrs. Carr, don't bother. I sent for you.
0: You better try again.
2: Your boss just got a phone call. Well, if I put on one act, I can put on another, can't I?
0: You didn't kill Red.
2: Not important.
0: Yes, it is. Come on back inside. We're going to have a threesome.
2: I like it better at the Zebra Room. We could find a dark place.
0: That'll come later.
2: I'm leaving.
0: No, you're not. Inside, sis.
2: You don't have to coax me.
0: Where is she? Mrs. Carr.
2: Look, it wasn't me. She's been dead a long time.
0: So's your alibi.
2: I've only been here for 5 minutes.
0: You're lying.
2: I'll make you listen to me.
0: Look out. Drop it. You pick up that gun and I'll break you in two.
2: Oh, stop it. Get me a drink. Some over there.
0: All right.
2: Look, I didn't kill him. Not either one of them.
0: Sure.
2: You don't believe anything.
0: Depends on the source. Here, this'll slow you down.
2: Thanks.
0: All right, now let's start talking.
2: You got me into it.
0: Mo?
2: Maybe.
0: Say yes.
2: Don't be personal.
0: You get me out of the way so he can plug the redhead and snatch the toupee.
2: Moe's impulsive, that's all. Forget about him.
0: But the toupee was empty, so the two of you have to scratch around some other places for it.
2: Shall I run my fingers through your hair?
0: Let's stick to the subject.
2: I wish you would.
0: Did the redhead know he was carrying an empty load?
2: Nobody did, except Mrs. Carr.
0: It was a smuggle, and she was holding out.
2: It's a mistake for a woman, don't you think?
0: They had a trio, and she wanted to sing solo.
2: The boys weren't smart like you are.
0: Maybe she was worried about her daughter. Maybe she wanted to go straight and the boys didn't want her to.
2: You're wasting our time. Let me show you where I fit in.
0: No, you're on the wrong floor.
2: There's a way to fix everything.
0: You're an accessory.
2: I can become essential.
0: You'd get lipstick on my expense account.
2: Come here.
0: Now, break it up, baby. You scratched around every place. You still can't find the goods.
2: I think I found it.
0: You figure the old lady used me as a safety deposit box?
2: Where else could it be?
0: All right, supposing I got it. What next?
2: Do I have to draw a diagram? You might as well be realistic about this thing.
0: What's it worth?
2: $50,000 of the white stuff.
0: I don't like to dream.
2: You look like you could use one. I'm extra.
3: Meet the contract there.
0: Oh, yeah. This act figured a duet.
2: Mo.
3: You had a good memory.
2: Mo, baby,
3: Skip it. Stand still, pilgrim.
2: I was trying to get it for you.
3: I heard the song. That Regan might like to hear the chorus.
2: Oh, Mr. Bet Regan, you should grab an offer when it's hot.
3: Don't be sad, Pilgrim. She smiled at all the boys. Come on, let's get out of here. You'll look better with slow paralysis.
0: Well, I had about as much chance as a clean towel in a boarding house. When the muscle said move, I had to be polite. I guess he figured the car place was too crowded and he wanted new scenery. Well, we went out to the street and he steered me for his car. It was a black job with white sidewalls and there were two suitcases in the back seat. But all his bags weren't packed. He was missing a small package and he had the idea it was over at my place. When we got there, it was about midnight, but it wasn't too late for him to go to work.
3: Now, isn't this better, Regan? Home sweet home.
0: I never liked it anyway.
3: Move.
0: I got a lease.
3: Those things can be broken. Want me to show you how?
0: No, I'll struggle along.
3: You make things hard on yourself. Now do something the easy way. Get me the stuff.
0: You're wasting your time.
3: I got lots of it. You ain't.
0: Well, I haven't got it.
3: Mo thinks you have.
0: Well, and he's pretty dumb.
3: That's on account I don't like your choice of words.
0: Buy me a dictionary.
3: You're gonna get yourself two big holes in your middle if you don't lay that stuff in my hand.
1: Sorry I had to do that, Tom Regan.
0: Well, I forgive you.
1: I just came up to get my newspaper back, and he was acting nasty.
0: The little guy in the bar.
1: My boss doesn't like it when I shoot people.
0: Uncle Sam, huh?
1: Mm-hmm. Narcotics. I tried to tip you off before, but you weren't listening.
0: Somebody should have tipped Mo.
1: Weren't you watching? I just did.
0: Well, it was all over fast, like a short beer in a cheap saloon. They took him away in a basket, and all I had left was a spot on the rug. They had a good thing until Hazel Carr got anxious and decided to pull out. Only she wanted to be clean and have the stuff, too. That's what started the scavenger hunt. The only thing straight in the whole corkscrew was the part about the daughter needing protection. But I guess she got it back at Princeton. The stuff? Oh, it finally turned up. Hazel Carr had found herself a good place to hide it. The Fed spotted it the first thing the next morning when he saw the lion. How could he miss? The lion looked awful in that red toupee.
5: Jack Webb is featured as Jeff Regan with Herb Butterfield as Anthony J. Lyon. It's CBS at the same time next week for more hard-boiled action and mystery with Jeff Regan, Investigator. Written by Larry Roman and Jackson Gillis. Produced by Sterling Tracy. Included in tonight's cast were Mary Lansing, Ken Christie, Sidney Miller, Lorette Philbrandt, and Ed Barrier. 29,000 nurses are needed to join the new Army Nurse Corps Officers Reserve. For the first time in history, qualified nurses have the opportunity of receiving commissions in the regular Army Reserve. These nurses will remain on inactive status, ready to serve their country in time of emergency. 4,000 of them, if they wish, may choose active duty. All nurses who receive commissions will benefit from the opportunity for specialized training offered to them by the Army. Inactive reserve status will not interfere with a nurse's civilian life. If you are a registered graduate nurse between the ages of 21 and 45, drop a card to the Adjutant General, Washington, D.C. Original music for this program is by Milton Charles. Bob Stevenson speaking. This is CBS, the Columbia Broadcasting.

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0: detective fiction. A man whose name has become a symbol of the triumph of right and justice over the sinister forces of crime and lawlessness. Nick Carter, Master Detective. Today's exciting case, The Howling Horse, in which Nick Carter goes hunting in a forest of death and tracks down a fabulous four-legged killer. 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The lights are out in the old brownstone mansion at the corner of 5th and 4th. In the darkened laboratory, the strange whine of electricity sounds. And under the pale purple aura of ultraviolet light, Nick Carter and Patsy play a strange jigsaw puzzle game with crime.
1: Wait a minute, Patsy.
2: Mm-hmm.
1: This letter A matches the A in bequeath. Just a moment. Yes, an exact duplicate. Make a note of that.
2: Right.
1: Well, right in progress. The word here on this slip. Mm-hmm. Exactly duplicates the here and hereby bequeath. You got that?
2: I've got it.
1: Better and better. Ah. See that word will in last will and testament?
2: Uh-huh.
1: A precise duplicate of the written will from this thank you note. Who's that?
3: Hiya, folks. It's the demon reporter himself in person.
2: Why, it's Scubby.
1: Oh, hello, Scubby.
3: Pardon the interruption, masterminds. The housekeeper let me in. Well, what's cooking, good looking?
2: Nick's testing the validity of a will, Scubby. We're matching samples of the dead man's writing with the writing in the will.
3: Oh, very interesting. Do they match?
1: Precisely.
3: Well, then the will is genuine, eh?
1: On the contrary, the will's a forgery.
3: Huh?
1: Now turn off the ultraviolet, Patsy. Put on
2: right.
1: The lights.
3: Hey, I don't get it, Nick. If the writing in the will dovetails with other letters, doesn't that prove the same guy wrote both?
1: No, Scubby. The fact that words and individual letters from old correspondence match words and letters in the will proves someone forged the will by tracing the dead man's handwriting.
3: Very clever. Very clever indeed. It'll make a nice feature article when I finish with my story on the howling horse.
2: Did you say howling horse, Scubby?
3: Yes, beautiful. I'm on my way upstate to cover one of the craziest stories that ever hit the desk. I thought Nick might be interested.
1: What is it, Scubby?
3: Well, it seems there's a guy upstate named Lucas who has...
1: E.B. Lucas? 3 degrees in medicine, archaeology, and natural philosophy. Explored the Gobi Desert in 36.
3: Yeah, the very same. Well, this Lucas must be pretty wealthy. He's got a big estate, about 700 acres of forest and lake.
2: But what about that howling horse you mentioned?
3: Well, there's a story that Lucas brought back a couple of horses with him from one of his explorations, and they howl.
1: Nonsense.
3: They also kill cattle.
1: Ridiculous.
3: These horses of Dr. Lucas also have murdered a man.
2: Oh, no.
3: Well, that's the story I'm going to check. Are you interested, Nick?
1: In horses that murder men? Certainly am. Well, here's my car. We should reach the Lucas estate by nightfall. Let's go.
4: Sit down, Mr. Carter. Ma'am?
2: Thank you.
4: The other gent, too.
3: Thanks.
4: I'm mighty happy to have you with us, Senor Brennan.
1: Thank you very much, Sheriff Crane.
3: The case too tough for you to handle, eh, Sheriff?
4: Well, you betcha. It'd be too tough for anybody except Mr. Carter here. Reckon I'd have caught you in anyway.
1: You better explain, Sheriff.
4: Well, it's like this. Lucas ain't amiable, ma'am. Not by long shot. Keeps himself locked up in that estate. Nobody can get him. Nobody sees him. He kind of acts like he's scared of something, hiding. But he's a mighty powerful man in this county. Got influential friends. My hands are tied. I can't buck him. But you can, Mr. Carter. I hear you're a fighter that don't care a hoot where the punches land.
5: Well, I try to live up to that reputation, Sheriff Green. Now, tell me about Lucas's horses.
4: Don't know a thing. He brought them back with him about 6 months ago. Moved them in horse vans. Nobody seen them. Well, pretty soon people start talking about them horses howling.
5: They're sure about them howling?
4: Yep. Then, one or two folks seen one of them running around Lucas's estate. A big black critter. Seen him at night. Mean and ornery. Well, pretty soon they started killing cattle. Rip them apart with their teeth. Folks shoot Lucas. He just laughed. Told them they was crazy. Swore he didn't own no horses.
5: I see.
4: Well, last week, Jed Storm was killed. On the road that passes Lucas's estate. Head was near torn off. Body all ripped to pieces. I figured maybe the law better step in. I had to pull every string I could to even get into Lucas's estate. Searched the place from top to bottom. House, barns, everything. Well, sir, Lucas was telling the truth. There ain't no horses there.
2: You're sure, Sheriff?
4: Ma'am, I'm a farmer before I'm a sheriff. You can't fool a farmer on things like that.
5: All right, Sheriff. We'll start tonight and see what we can find.
4: Just one warning, Mr. Carter. Maybe I sound kind of fantastic-like, but believe me, I ain't been stretching the truth. You go slow, and you go careful. That Lucas is me. Them horses is deadly.
5: Thanks for the warning, Sheriff, but I've met deadly killers before.
2: And Nick is still here, which is more than you can say for most of the killers he's met.
4: Whoa.

0: directions are right, this must be the road that skirts Lucas's estate. Keep your eyes on the left. We ought to sight the house any minute now.
1: It's pitch dark, Nick.
0: Watch for lights.
2: Oh, what's the program, Nick? You going to bust right in?
0: Going to try. I don't know how tough Lucas really is. Maybe he's just bluffing, Sheriff Crane.
1: Nick, I can see lights off to the left.
2: Yeah? Where away, Skipper?
1: Deep in the woods there. See?
2: Yeah. The lady's right, Nick.
0: I see them. That must be Lucas's house, all right. Yes. There's a gravel drive turning off the road. Here goes. I'll be more than interested to meet Lucas again.
2: Oh, you know him, Nick?
0: Casually. I had a rather distasteful job of checking his credentials for the government some years ago. Intelligence work. Believe me, it was a nasty interview.
1: Nick!
2: Hey, I'm a picnic. Someone's bombarding us.
1: Oh, stop the car, Nick. We'll be blown up.
0: Stop anyway. There's a roadblock ahead.
1: Oh.
2: Hey, this doesn't look like a bluff to me. Lucas is playing for keeps.
3: This is private property. You are a trespasser on private property. I shall give you 5 minutes to get out here.
1: Where's that voice coming from?
2: He's using a public address speaker out on the grounds. He's probably got the microphone
3: this
2: in the house.
3: This is your last warning to everyone. You have 5 minutes to get out by ground.
0: Apparently, we haven't much choice.
4: One shipping. They are within Jalali. We take one last. You go out to
2: Was that Chinese?
0: It was, and raises a very curious question in a fantastic case. Let's back out to the road and start finding the answer to it. All right. This is far enough. Let's get out.
1: Okay. Well, where are we now, Nick?
0: About half a mile past Lucas's house. We're going to cut into the woods from here, then circle around to the house.
2: Well, I got my flashlight. Lead on, Nick.
0: No, Scotty. No flashlight. We do this in the dark. Oh, Patsy, you can wait in the car if you want to.
1: Oh, me? Why, you talk as though you think I'm scared.
2: Well, aren't you?
1: Yes, but I won't admit it.
2: All right. I'll hold your hand, beautiful.
1: I'm not that scared.
0: Now, listen, we've got to be as quiet as possible.
2: Hey, do you think that we're going to meet any wild horses, Nick?
0: I don't know, Scotty.
1: Nick, you haven't explained yet about Lucas talking in Chinese.
0: Not sure I understand yet myself.
2: Oh, I sure wish I'd covered the beauty contest instead of this guy.
0: Hold everything.
1: What is it?
0: Quiet. Listen. Hear that?
2: Jeepers, did I?
1: It sounds like howling.
0: There it is again.
2: Howling horses, I said. Nonsense, Nick Carter said. Well, is it nonsense now, Nick?
1: A howling horse.
2: Hey, it's coming closer.
1: Are we just going to stand here and wait, Nick?
0: We are not.
2: Gunshot,
0: man, hurry.
1: What's happening, Nick?
0: Someone's being chased by Scubby's howling horse. Someone is using a gun to protect himself
2: with
0: a
2: rope.
0: Careful now, whatever you do. Hold your head.
1: Nick!
0: Yes.
1: Straight ahead, that clearing.
2: Horse, Nick, I can see the silhouette.
0: Yes, chasing a man. Almost got him, too. Quick now.
2: Too late, Nick.
0: I know where you are. Get your flashlight out, Scubby, and flash it straight ahead, quick. I want to get a look at that horse if he's still there.
2: Right. Here you are.
1: There isn't anything. There's nothing at all.
0: Nothing but a body of a man sprawled there in the grass.
5: A body without a head.
6: Grimly, Nick paces the last few steps forward to examine the victim of a murder he could not prevent. Who is the dead man? How did Lucas' fantastic creatures track and kill him? 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And now back to our story. The strange story of savage howling horses that hunt and kill men brought Nick, Patsy, and Scubby to the small upstate town of Avernum. When Nick drives out to the estate of C.B. Lucas, famous explorer who has brought the animals to America, he is warned off by Lucas, who shouts at the master detective in Chinese. When Nick, Patsy, and Scubby attempt to steal into the estate on foot, they witness the tracking down and killing of a man by one of Lucas' savage creatures. Now, in the blackness of a forest clearing, they examine the dead body.
2: Oh, what a mess this fellow is.
0: Yes, head torn off completely. Apparently, Dr. Lucas's man-eating horse took it away with him.
1: And did you hear the way it howled? It was like a lion or something.
2: Oh, that wasn't any lion or anything else that I ever heard of.
0: You're right, Scully. Wait a minute. Well, this is odd.
1: What, Nick?
0: Look at the gun this fellow was carrying.
1: Huh?
0: It's lying beside his right hand.
2: For the love of Pete, what is it?
0: Happens to be a Patterson Colt. Model of 1848.
1: 1848? You mean 100 years old?
0: Just about. This is one of the original Colt models, fired with percussion caps.
2: Oh, but that doesn't make sense, Nick. Why would a man defend himself with an antique like that?
0: Well, if you remember, Scubby, that when Lucas warned us off, he talked in Chinese, it does make sense.
2: Well, not to me, it doesn't.
0: We will in a very few minutes. Come on, get up to Lucas's house.
2: Well, aren't you going to search that body for identification or something?
0: No, we won't find any.
1: How do you know?
0: Let's concentrate on being quiet, shall we?
2: Okay.
0: Put that flash out, Scubby.
2: Sure.
0: Now stay on your toes. Dr. Lucas' charming pets may be closer than you think.
1: Nick?
0: Yes?
1: I can see the house lights from here, straight ahead.
0: Yes. All right, quick now.
1: Oh.
2: Oh, I sure wish there was a moon.
1: You're not getting romantic, are you, Scubby?
2: Heck no. I'm just scared of the dark.
0: Wait a minute. Listen.
1: It's a funny sound.
2: Like machinery or something.
0: It's not machinery. Hurry, let's get to the house. Take this path here.
1: Nick, that sound is awfully familiar. I just can't place it.
0: Familiar to you, Scubby?
2: Well, yeah.
0: Coming over the PA Lucas has on the ground.
1: Over the PA?
0: Right. All right, quick, into the house. Those French windows at the side look open.
2: Open? They're smashed. Like a truck went through them.
0: So they are. Careful of broken glass.
1: Oh, Nick, look at this room.
2: Yeah, looks as if the truck drove through here, too.
0: Yeah.
1: Where is Dr. Lucas?
0: I have a hunch that something's happened to Dr. Lucas, Patsy. Something that accounts for the funny noise you hear over the PA. Come on.
2: I don't like this. Crane's advice is, oh, for the love.
0: Yes, I rather expected this.
1: It's a body sprawled alongside that phonograph.
0: And it's a needle running in the last groove in the record that's making that strange sound, Patsy. I'm afraid Dr. Lucas has played this phonograph for the last time. Better take the playing arm off the record, Scotty.
2: Yeah, right, Nick.
0: Now, let's have a look at this body. Lots of blood. Body quite warm, killed very recently.
1: Mm-hmm.
0: The same way our friend back in the woods was killed. Head torn off.
2: Only this time the head was left with the body.
1: But this isn't Dr. Lucas, Nick. Look at the head. He's Chinese.
2: Glory be, you're right, Patsy. Then this explains why we heard a warning in Chinese over the PA when we first drove up to the house, right, Nick?
0: Scubby, start that record again.
2: This man couldn't talk English, so he had an English-speaking record made to warn people off the ground.
0: Play it,
2: right?
0: Scubby, play it quick.
2: Okay.
0: Turn off the PA first. We'll hear it direct.
2: Right, Nick.
3: This is private property. You are trespassing on private property. I will give you 5 minutes to get out of here.
2: What'd I tell you, Nick?
1: That's the voice we heard.
3: This is your last warning, whoever you are. 5 minutes to get off my ground.
7: Please, turn off machine.
1: Dick.
7: Please, turn off machine.
2: For the love of... A couple of hatchet men.
7: Please, do not move. A sergeant and self highly expert in use of lethal firearms. Kindly raise arms to extreme vertical position. Remain with backs against wall. Thank you.
2: Oh, now listen, wise guy.
7: Please, remain silent. So... We have made long journey for most prosperous meeting, Mr. Lucas.
1: Lucas? Well, this
0: quiet,
1: is...
0: Patsy.
7: Was extremely injudicious to take away Gucci Zhang, Mr. Lucas. Rash action put miserable selves to extreme expense of body and purse for long journey.
0: Yes?
7: Now necessary to locate Gucci Zhang at once. If ever that number two associate as yet unsuccessful in past, remains for self and miserable number one associate...
2: Hey, what in blazes is it?
7: Mr. Lucas, you will please inform this person of locality of Gucci Zhang. May miserable Fang Pai remind honorable Mr. Lucas, this person highly barbaric species, lack refining benefits of civilized education, much prepared to obtain required information with cruel methods of contemptible savage.
1: Golly, Nick.
2: Oh, who is this Gucci Zhang character you birds are after? He's the guy I think you mean. He's dead.
0: Be quiet, Scubby.
7: Ah, this news highly interesting. It's true, Mr. Lucas, that Gucci Zhang departed to join all of our ancestors.
0: Whatever it is.
7: Then the task of this person reduced to minimum. Only necessary to ensure demise of you and friends and then return to home.
1: Our demise? But we...
7: Yeah, can... This is Hai Amin King 2.5. Nin Jin Chin.
0: This is the payoff. Look out, Muscovy. You're going to photograph. This way, Patsy. Scubby. Get moving.
1: All right,
0: through this door. Move fast.
2: Oh, you blocked him off with that photograph like a bullet.
0: You can't block bullets as easily. They recover enough any minute now to start shooting. This must be the kitchen. Straight ahead and out the back door.
1: You think we can shake them, Nick?
0: We move fast enough, we can.
2: All right, I'll get the door.
0: Through, Patsy, quick. Come on, Scubby.
1: Right with you.
2: Now what?
0: Quiet and keep running.
2: Come on.
0: We stand a 50-50 chance of shaking them in the dark out here.
1: Why didn't you tell them you weren't looking?
0: You think they'd believe me?
2: Hey, this looks like a garage ahead.
0: In then, hurry. Careful. There's a car here. Don't bang into it.
2: All right, now what, Nick?
1: Oh, we can just hold out long enough. Sheriff Crane will rescue us.
2: Huh?
0: What do you mean, Patsy?
1: Well, when you were examining the body, I called the sheriff and notified him about the two deaths.
0: What?
1: He said he was coming right up as soon as he could get his posse together.
2: Oh, good work, Patsy. That's my little darling every time.
0: That's about the worst news I've ever had.
1: But, Nick, I
0: understand, Patsy. It's too late to explain now. All right, here's what we do.
2: Yeah, we're listening, Nick.
0: Get into this car. Drive out of the garage like 60 and get past those two killers.
1: Uh-huh.
0: Get
1: in. Okay.
0: I'll take the wheel. You two hold on now. Yeah. All right, here goes. Cutting straight across the lawns and fields. Let's hope the tires hold.
1: Holy God!
0: They don't get us now, we're safe. I think we made it. You all right back there?
1: I guess so.
0: Watch out. We're going straight through the fields to that patch of woods where we found the first victim of Gucci Zhang.
2: Oh, for Pete's sake, why?
0: I'm going to perform the nastiest piece of business I've ever been forced to do. I'm going to run a human drag line. Scotty, this is what we do. We're going to take the body of this unfortunate fellow and drag it.
2: Oh, holy smokes, where?
0: Get across Lucas's land, away from the house. Quick, give me a hand with the body.
2: Okay, Nick.
1: Why, Nick?
0: Set a drag line for Gucci Zhang. All right, now start moving, shall we?
2: Okay,
1: Nick. What's a drag line?
0: Folks use it down south for fox hunting, Patsy. Especially when there aren't any foxes in the neighborhood. It's an artificial trail.
1: Well, I understand, but why
0: for
1: we...
0: For the sake of Sheriff Crane and any men he may bring with him. Don't forget, Gucci Zhang is around the house and grounds, and the killer. We've got to turn ourselves into bait to save their lives.
2: Good old Howling Horse. Why didn't Lucas leave him where he found him?
1: Nick, did Lucas discover Gucci Zhang?
0: No, Betty. A gentleman by the name of Marco Polo discovered him.
2: Marco Polo?
0: Yes. On just the other side of that tree, Scubby.
2: All right, Nick.
0: Gucci Zhang was discovered many centuries ago. But he's unknown in the Western world. He was, that is, until Lucas brought him here. I warn you. Sooner or later, he'll pick up the scent of this trail we're making and come after us. And believe me, it'll be a tremendous shock.
2: Oh, nothing could shock me anymore.
0: Well, you've never seen anything like Gucci Zhang, Scubby.
1: Golly. Got the clean.
0: Fortunately, there's a brisk wind blowing. If he doesn't pick up this blood trail, maybe he'll pick up ours. And he...
1: Nick.
0: Wait.
2: Yeah.
0: Hear that?
2: Yeah, I hear it.
0: We're in luck. We've been sent. Keep moving, Scubby. Here's the top of that little hill.
2: All right.
1: He got closer.
0: He's as fast as a racehorse.
2: Yeah, and he howls like a pack of... Nick, I just got it.
0: Good. No time to talk about it. All right. This is far enough. Put the body down, Scubby.
1: Okay.
0: Get your flashlight ready. Patrick.
1: Yes, Nick.
0: I want you to stand to my left. Here's an extra magazine for my automatic. Hold it. When I yell for it, slap it into my left hand.
1: Okay.
2: Oh, what a monster.
0: Stand by.
1: Oh, it sounds awful close.
0: He should be in sight any second now. Light, Scubby, straight ahead.
2: Right. Oh. Nick, for the love of...
1: It is a horse. A stallion.
2: No. No, it's a dog. A giant dog.
0: And a killer. Look out. Oh. Patsy, quick!
2: You think the giant, for Pete's sake, did get that gun loaded?
0: All right, here we are. It's all right now, Patsy. It's all right. We've stopped him. Steady. Steady.
1: Oh, golly, Nick. Oh, golly. He was so big, fantastic, looming up and just got his flashlight.
0: It's all right. It's all right.
2: Nick, do you mean to say that thing was a dog?
0: I do. It was Goshi Jung. The fabulous, almost mythical Tibetan master. This is the first and probably the last time we'll ever see this breed. And in killing it, we've destroyed the monster that murdered Dr. C.B. Lucas.
6: 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And now let's hear from Nick Carter himself.
0: I had heard of the Tibetan mastiff before, Patsy.
1: Mm-hmm.
0: You'll find an interesting chapter on that strange animal in a pamphlet on Chinese dogs published by the Quan Quan Company in Los Angeles in 1944. It's one of the oldest defense breeds in the world, and is so revered in Tibet that none has ever been allowed out of that country. Goshi Jung means dog of Tibet.
1: Oh, well, aren't there any pictures, Nick?
0: No, the Tibetans do not permit pictures to be taken, Patsy. All we have are the descriptions of various explorers from Marco Polo down. All describe the giant dog as being the size of a horse.
1: Well, it sure was, Nick.
0: There have been attempts to steal one of the mastiffs and bring them out of the country, but in each case, the dog has either been stolen back or killed.
1: So Dr. Lucas managed to steal Goshi Jung.
0: Right. Brought it to his estate and then lived in constant fear, knowing the Tibetans would never let him keep the dog. He knew that sooner or later they'd send men to kill it, and they did.
1: And that's why he kept himself locked up?
0: Precisely. Lucas made that recorded warning to play over his PA system whenever strangers drove up. He was undoubtedly warned by some sort of mechanical device that was set off by our entrance to the grounds. He also repeated it in Chinese to warn off any Chinese gunmen who might have trailed him here.
1: Then it really was Lucas we heard.
0: Yes. You see, Patsy, the dog apparently turned savage and broke loose from the chains with which it was confined. Lucas could not recapture it, so it roamed the estate, killing everything it met.
1: Oh.
0: In fact, right before our eyes, we saw it kill a man. That was Mr. Fang's number two assistant, prowling around the grounds. The mastiff ran off with a dead man's head in its jaws, crashed into Lucas's house, and attacked Lucas himself.
1: Then it dropped the head of the Chinese and tore off Lucas's head and rushed off with it.
0: Exactly. Oh. That's why you and Scubby leaped to the conclusion that the head we found alongside Lucas's body actually belonged to that body.
1: Well, when did you first begin to understand what was happening, Nick?
0: When I saw that the first victim had been carrying an old Patterson Colt.
1: Hmm?
0: There's only one section of the world that continues to use antique firearms, Patsy, and that's the mountain regions of China.
8: In Tibet, you'll still find soldiers equipped with flintlock rifles and old Civil War weapons.
1: Golly. Well, what about those killers from Tibet that came after the dog nick? The men who thought you were Lucas.
8: Probably slipped off and started back for home. We'll never see them again, and there's no need to, really. They haven't been guilty of any crime. All the guilty parties in question have already paid in full.
6: Well, Nick, that was certainly an unusual tale. What's next week's story going to be about?
8: Next week, Ken, we're going to meet a strange young man who, as far as anyone knew, never touched alcohol at all, yet apparently came home intoxicated night after night. Then one evening, he was murdered.
1: And that was the evening he carried home with him a can opener 7 feet long.
8: And his murder was revealed by a silkworm.
6: A giant can opener and telltale silkworms. Sounds like a swell story. What's its title, Nick?
8: The Case of the Worried...

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Long Clark is starred as Nick. Charlotte Manson plays Betsy. Original music is played by George Wright. Script is by Alfred Bester. The programs are fictional, and any resemblance therein to actual persons, living or dead, is purely coincidental.

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0: You get more, any more speed out of this thing, Tommy?
1: Not without wings, boss. Are we shaking them cups?
0: They're not gaining on us. Take this corner in case they get ideas about shooting.
1: Hold on. What now? Shall I head for the hideout?
0: Not yet. Just keep the wheel steady. Your arm okay?
1: Well, it hurts where that bullet went in, but it ain't bleeding much.
0: Good. We're only a couple of blocks from our place, but the cops don't know that. I'm going to try and shoot one of their tires.
1: Go to it, boss. I ain't got no desire to get grabbed right now.
0: All right. Here goes. I got it, Tommy. I got it with the first shot. Take a look at the mirror. Look at that patrol car wobble.
1: Wow, that was close. All we had to do was get nabbed with this loot we're carrying, and they'd throw a library at us.
0: You're not kidding. Okay, slow down right here. We're out of trouble. Ah, we're lucky to get away, Tommy. But the next job we pull isn't going to have any risk attached to it. A lot of dough, no shooting, we don't even show our faces. How does that hit you?
1: Like a crossword puzzle. Unless... Hey, boss, we ain't going to work, are we?
0: Nah. We aren't going to do anything at all. Somebody else is going to do it, and our job is simply going to be sitting back and collecting $100,000.
1: $100,000 for doing nothing?
0: Yeah.
1: You feel all right, boss?
0: Sure. Hey, what's the idea of stepping on it, Tommy?
1: What's the idea? What do you think the idea is? If we're going to have to wait for $100,000, I want to get over to the hideout and start waiting as soon as possible.

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1: Oh, I know. Boy, oh boy. Or barely awake. Paddle to the metal. Oh, man. I should do this for a living.
0: It feels good to be Boatu. It feels good to Geico.
2: Attorney Markham to call up with news of a murder. Said he'd call back, didn't he?
3: Yes, only that was about a will, not a murder. Whom would you like to find murdered?
2: The guy who wrote the newspaper piece.
3: Oh, really?
2: Now, Vance, please. Oh, don't go away. Hello.
4: Hello, Ellen. This is Markham. Vance there?
2: Oh, hello, D.A. Yes, he's here. Just a minute. Mr. Markham, Vance, here you are.
3: Thank you. Hello, Markham.
4: Vance, this call is in the nature of a disappointment, I'm afraid.
3: No murder?
4: No murder. Merely a combination of circumstances that I don't like. Too much coincidence.
3: What is?
4: Have you been reading about the will of Donald Burke?
3: Well, you asked me to, and as a matter of fact, I've just been reading the story to Ellen. One of his sons has returned, I understand.
4: Yes, that's Fred. But Ben Burke has now made an appearance. Wheeler, the lawyer entrusted with the inheritance, just called me. He doesn't believe this Ben Burke is a legitimate brother at all.
3: Well, can't Fred identify him?
4: After 20 years, Vance?
3: Well...
4: Fred says he may or may not be his brother. The man who claims to be Ben knows all about the family and childhood of the Burkes, but then that's been in all the papers.
3: Yes.
4: Wheeler is afraid that if Ben is not the legitimate brother, he'll be turning over $100,000 to an imposter.
3: Well, no question about that. Well, thanks for calling, Markham. I'll look into this.
4: Good. I thought you'd want to. Bye, Vance.
3: Bye.
2: Going out, Vance?
3: Yes, I'll phone you later, Ellen. Anything to say to me?
2: Just this. Well, Vance?
3: Do that again, Ellen. On the desk this time. Goodbye.
2: Oh.
5: Look, let me tell you this, whoever you are. This business of you pretending to be my brother isn't going to work.
6: Can you prove I'm not your brother, Fred?
5: How can I?
6: That's all there is to it, then. What's the matter? You want the whole $250,000 that the old man left for yourself?
5: Maybe. Maybe I'm just sure you aren't Ben. And maybe I'm getting a little tired of this conversation. Suppose you get out of here.
6: Suppose I don't. His house is half mine. Will be in a couple of days, anyhow.
5: If you don't get out, I'll throw you out.
6: Get somebody to help you and make it an even fight.
5: I don't need any help.
6: Start something and you find out.
5: All right, I will.
7: Come on, you better get out of here.
8: All right. You gonna come.
3: Well, no wonder nobody heard me knock. I'm Philo Vance.
6: I wouldn't care if you were Dick Tracy. This is a private house and a private fight. Keep out of it.
5: Vance, I know you. I'm Fred Burke. This is the man who claims he's my brother.
6: Claims? Is he kidding?
5: Well, you're no more my brother than Vance here is. I'm going to call the police and have them throw you out of here and into jail.
6: 20 years hasn't changed you, Fred. You're still a kid, a dumb, selfish, willful child.
5: Yeah?
6: Vance, listen, if you want to leave here, I'll go with you and tell you a couple of things on the way.
3: I wasn't thinking of leaving yet.
6: As a matter of fact, neither was I. This is my home. I'm staying here.
5: You're getting out of here. And if you don't, I will. In a couple of days, when I prove you're a phony, they'll throw you out of here.
3: Now, wait just a minute, Fred. You're leaving, I'll go with you. You're the one I came to see.
5: Well, I'm leaving, all right. And if you're coming, come with me now. Well, I'm ready.
3: I'm with you, Fred. And Ben, or whoever you are, I'm making you a promise. I'll be seeing you.
6: Be seeing me, Willie.
9: Yeah?
6: Joe?
9: That's right.
6: Just want to give you a little report. Your idea is great so far.
9: Sure it is. This is the way I planned it. Nobody's going to know you aren't the real Ben Burke. What's with this phone call?
6: Just wanted to tell you that you'd better have some more answers ready. Philo Vance just left this house with my brother, Fred. Think he's going to go to work on me, Joe.
9: Oh, he is
6: yeah.
9: he? Well, we'll take care of him.
6: Okay.
9: You better hop back here so we can make some plans. I've got 100,000 reasons for not wanting Philo Vance to investigate you.
6: Well, Joe, you got any ideas?
9: A couple. The afternoon paper gave me one.

0: John.
1: What's in it?
0: I'll tell you in a minute. Right now I'm thinking about Vance. Let's see now. You're supposed to be the missing brother. Fred can't prove you're not, but maybe Vance can.
1: All I know is he don't know a thing about me. Nobody does. I've been out of town for 15 years.
0: I know that. That's why I sent for you. Should be a pushover for you to claim you're the missing brother. Anything you want to know about the guy you're supposed to be was in the papers.
1: Nah, I read up on it. Well, what about the newspaper you're talking about? I want to give you an idea.
0: Oh, man. Look, here.
2: Boss, help me. Help me.
0: Tommy, what happened to you?
2: A guy bumped into me in a crowded movie. Knocked a bandage loose from my arm. You know where I got shot. Help me, boss. I'm bleeding to death.
0: Get his coat off. I got to work fast.
2: Okay, I'll help.
0: Give me that shirt of his, will you? All right. I'll take this strip and tie it above the bullet hole.
2: No.
0: Now, stop whimpering, Tommy. It was stupid enough to get into a crowd. Be quiet so I can fix you up.
1: Tourniquet, Joe?
0: Sure, what else? It'll stop the bleeding.
2: Don't do it, boss. Don't do it. Don't put no tourniquet on my arm. It'll kill me.
0: Shut up. You know what a tourniquet is?
2: No.
0: That's what I thought.
2: Oh.
0: A couple more twists of the shirt, stuff around your arm, the bleeding will stop. Hand me that coat hanger there, will you?
1: Okay. Here you are.
0: And just twist it around a couple of times.
2: Hey, that hurts.
0: It hurts, but it'll stop the bleeding. All right. Go on in the bathroom, get cleaned up.
2: Okay.
0: And get a rag and clean this blood from the rug.
2: Okay, boss. Anything you say.
0: That's what I like about this place. Always so nice and quiet. Now, let's see. Where were we?
1: We were trying to dream up a way to convince Vance that I'm really Ben Burke. Something about today's newspaper.
0: Yeah, that's right. Have you seen the afternoon papers?
1: No, what's in them?
0: Only one thing we care about. Yeah, take a look. The story here. A reporter says that old man Burke left some word as to how to identify the older son. That's who you're supposed to be. And whatever it is he left is in that lawyer's safe.
1: Wheeler's safe, huh?
0: Yeah.
1: Hey, how come the reporter knew about it?
0: He interviewed old man Burke just before he died. It's logical enough.
1: Yeah.
0: Friend, how much out of practice are you?
1: You want me to open Wheeler's safe?
0: That's right. We get a look at that paper, shut the safe, and Fred Burke's mouth at the same time.
3: Do you think this will work, Vance?
4: I don't know. When you're trying to anticipate human reactions, Markham, you're never sure. You can only try to lead people on to committing themselves. That's why I had that phony story planted in the newspapers. And that's why we're en route to Mr. Wheeler's office right now.
3: It's your theory that the man who pretends to be Ben Burke will try to get at Wheeler's safe and learn just what it is that will positively identify him.
0: Mm-hmm.
5: Ninth floor, Mr. Wheeler's office, 928. Watch your step.
3: Thank you.
4: And 928, he said.
3: Yes.
4: That's right here.
3: Yes, and there's a light on in the office. Somebody's working late.
4: I hope that's what it is. Come on, Markham.
3: Right. Vance, look.
4: I see. It's Wheeler, the lawyer. Help me untie him, Markham.
3: I will. I'll take his gag off while you're working on the ropes. There, Mr. Wheeler. I'm District Attorney Markham. Tell us what happened. Mr. Wheeler... He doesn't answer, Vance.
4: Probably stunned. Apparently he was hit on the head by whoever it was that tied him up. But look over there by the safe. It's a man lying on his back and shot through the chest.
3: Yes.
4: Take a look at that fellow, Markham. Ever see him before?
3: No.
4: I have. It's the man who wanted to be known as Ben Burke.
3: Oh?
4: Apparently he came up here to rifle this safe, which is just what I figured he'd do if he were a phony.
3: Vance, I know what happened now. This man, whoever he is, came up here with a Confederate.
4: Yes.
3: He went to work on the safe. Wheeler came in, saw him, and shot him as he was bending over the safe.
4: Uh-huh.
3: This man's Confederate then hit Wheeler over the head and tied him up.
2: Oh,
3: look, Vance, Wheeler's moving. Mr. Wheeler? Mr. Wheeler?
2: My head.
4: Mr. Wheeler, this is District Attorney Markham, and I'm Philo Vance. Tell us what happened.
2: Came in office. Man at safe. Saw his back. Shot him. Got hit on head. That's all I remember.
3: You see, Vance, I was right. I told you exactly what happened, didn't I? This dead man isn't Ben Burke at all. He's an imposter. Our case is ended.
4: You've told me what you thought happened, Markham. And apparently what Mr. Wheeler here says bears out your story. But actually it doesn't. Wheeler didn't kill this man. And because he didn't, our case is just beginning.

0: This is District Attorney Markham. The brotherly murder case concerns the killing of a man who pretended to be Ben Burke, one of two brothers who, after having been missing for 20 years, returns at the death of their father to claim an inheritance. Vance has planted a newspaper story which indicates that positive proof of the older brother's identity is in Lawyer Wheeler's office safe. And it was in front of this safe that the alleged Ben Burke was found, shot. Vance has gone back to his office after stating he doesn't believe Wheeler has killed the man who claimed...
1: You see, Ellen, the lawyer couldn't possibly have shot the man. The lawyer's story was that he came in his office and saw a man standing over the safe. He saw only the man's back and he fired. But the man we found had a bullet wound in his chest. There was no mark on his back.
2: In that case, what happened to Wheeler's bullet? Or did he just make up the whole story?
1: Wheeler missed when he shot. We found the bullet he fired in the wall of his office. Now, let's start with the knowledge that the dead man was not Ben Burke, as he claimed. Who could have shot him?
2: First, let's find out who he was, Vance.
1: We know that already. He was an ex-safecracker, missing for years.
2: Oh.
1: His fingerprints were on file at headquarters.
2: In that case, I know the whole story.
1: Well, I hope it's more accurate than Markham's idea of what happened in that shooting.
2: You want to listen or you want to talk?
1: Go ahead.
2: Well, this ex-safecracker was brought out of hiding to open that safe. And as soon as he did the job, whoever hired him killed him. And whoever that was now has the proof of how Ben Burke can be identified. Simple?
1: That's very cute. Only two things wrong with it, Ellen.
2: What?
1: One, there was no proof in the safe. And two, whoever hired the man to pose as Ben Burke wouldn't kill him after hiring him.
2: In that case, either the lawyer or the legitimate brother Fred Burke killed him.
1: Well, what would you suggest we do about finding out?
2: I did my share. From now on, it's up to you. You take it from here, Vance.
3: This the room where you doctor up accident patients?
4: Yes. You'd better sit down, young man. We'll take care of that arm.
3: I ain't got no time to have no arm taken care of. Just fix it so it stops bleeding.
4: Of course we will. Now, please sit right where you are while I take a look at it now.
3: Okay.
4: There we are.
3: Hey, Doc, don't. Huh? Don't take off that bandage. I'll bleed to death.
4: Well, how did you get this wound?
3: I'll fix it up. Don't ask no questions.
4: But I've got to ask a few. We've got to report this to the police.
3: Oh, no, you don't. I don't want anything to do with no cops.
4: Huh?
3: They'll tie me up to that Ben Burke murder. Get your hands off
4: now,
3: me. Wait. Get them off.
4: Now, look, you've got to sit there until I can...
3: I said let go. You should have let go. Now I got to get out of here and get a phony doctor to take care of me.
4: You're not going to leave here until I...
3: Look at me. I only got one good arm and I knocked this guy stiff.
5: Of course I want to help you, Vance, but how can I? I've told you 100 times that I don't know what my real brother Ben would look like. I knew what he looked like when he was 16, but, well, that's the last time I saw him.
1: The man who claimed to be your brother was found shot to death in the office of your father's lawyer. You know that.
5: Yes, the district attorney phoned and told me. I knew he wasn't my brother, and I know why he went up to Wheeler's office.
1: Yes?
5: He wanted to find out what identification my father left. Identification that was supposed to be in Wheeler's safe.
1: Weren't you interested?
5: Why should I be? My father left no identification. And even if he had, it wouldn't concern me. It was to the other person's advantage to find what was in that safe. Well, the newspapers plainly said the identification concerned Ben Burke.
1: Yes, I know. You realize, of course, that you're a suspect in this murder.
5: Me?
1: Yes.
5: Well, why would I kill this man? For what reason?
1: To avoid splitting the inheritance. As it is, the entire $250,000 goes to you.
5: The money goes to me anyhow. I knew it would go to me. I knew that man wasn't my brother, and eventually I would have been able to prove it.
1: Well, perhaps that's right.
6: Yes, I'm glad I was able to track you down.
1: Oh, hello, Markham. Come in, will you? You know Fred Burke.
6: Of course. Hello.
0: Vance, we have a lead on the Ben Burke killing.
1: Have you, Markham? Tell me about it.
0: A fellow showed up at the Harrison Hospital a little while ago with a bullet wound in his arm. He broke away from the intern who was trying to treat him when the intern said he'd have to report the wound to the police.
1: How does that tie up to the murder case we're on?
0: As he was struggling with the intern, he said something about not wanting the police to get word about him because then he'd be tied up with the Ben Burke murder.
1: Oh, I see. Where is this young man now?
0: Well, it was simple to track him. He got in a taxi parked in front of the hospital. We checked all the cabs and found out where he was taken. It's a shack down near the waterfront. I thought I'd report to you before we closed in on it.
1: I'm glad you did. Because you realize, of course, that you have no proof against this fellow.
0: Yes, I know.
1: Well, let's go get him. We'll worry about the proof later.
5: Vance, I'd like to go with you.
1: You, Mr. Berg? Why?
5: Excitement. I'm bored to death sitting around here. Take me with you.
1: Have you a gun?
5: No, but I've got a pretty good pair of hands. Well, what do you say?
1: All right, Fred. Before the night's over, a couple of hands may come in mighty handy.
6: Hold still. All right. How's that feel now, Tommy?
3: Better, Joe. You ain't sore because I ran out of here and tried to get in the hospital, are you?
6: It's okay.
3: I got scared. I got real scared. I thought I was going to bleed to death, boss, but when they wanted to report me to the cops, I scrammed. I done right, huh?
6: Yeah, you did. Now that arm better heal in a hurry.
3: Yeah.
6: We've got to go back to doing stick-ups, and I need you to drive the car, and you need two hands for that.
3: I'll drive it one eye for you, boss, if you want, but... What happened to this gimmick of yours where we were going to make that $100,000 doing nothing?
6: That blew up when Pete got shot at Wheeler's office.
3: Oh, so that's what it was. You got him to pretend like he was Ben Burke. In that case, why did you kill him?
7: Don't move, either of
6: what?
7: You.
6: What?
7: Come on in, Vance, there? Burke.
8: Right. That question your friend just asked you is one thing I'd like the answer to. Why did you kill this fellow Pete who was masquerading as Ben Burke?
3: Hey, Joe, who's this?
6: That's Mark. I'm district attorney. Next to him's Philo Vance. The other bum, I don't know.
8: He's Fred Burke, but I'm still waiting for an answer to my question. We heard enough outside the door to tie you two up with the murder, but I thought you might tell us why you did it.
6: Who said I killed Pete?
8: Well, your friend here just asked you why you did it. That seems to imply you did it, doesn't it?
6: Does it? Tommy, listen to this, huh?
3: Yeah, boss.
6: Tommy, why did you shoot Abraham Lincoln?
3: I shot Abe.
6: You hear that, Markham? I just asked Tommy why he killed Lincoln. That means he killed him?
1: Just a minute, my cute friend.
6: All right, Vance, what's with you?
1: You hired a safecracker named Pete to impersonate the missing Ben Burke. You told him to go to Wheeler's safe and get the identification papers you thought were there. But you found out he was going to double-cross you, and so you killed him.
8: If you say so, Vance, you must have proof, and that's enough for me. Come on, you two, you're coming with us.
6: Oh, no, we're not. Come on, Tommy, they won't shoot. We'll make a break.
3: You'll make a nothing! Oh.
1: Well, quite a right hand you have there, Mr. Burke.
8: Yes, isn't it?
1: You flattened our friend very nicely.
3: Look, nobody clipped me here. I don't know nothing. I didn't see nothing. Besides, look at me. I'm wounded. See? My arm, wounded.
8: We won't hurt you. However, we will take you downtown with us, you and your friend here, when he wakes up. Well, Vance... That's that, I believe.
1: Are you indicating that we've reached the end of the brotherly murder case?
8: Of course. You yourself said...
1: Wanted to see what reaction my words would have, Markham. This Joe individual didn't kill the man pretending to be Ben Burke.
5: He didn't? Well, then who did murder the man who claimed to be my brother?
1: You did.
5: Me? Are you kidding? Why would I kill him? How would I kill him? And even if I did, how could you possibly know?
1: You told me.
5: I?
1: Not in words, but you told me just the same. You actually told me something just as important when you did. You told me that you aren't Fred Burke.
5: What?
1: That you, too, are an imposter.
5: Why, you...
1: Arrest him, Markham, for murder. And for not being half as clever as he thought he was.

0: Go ahead, Vance. I'll take notes while you dictate.
1: All right, Ellen, but not on the typewriter. You always play games, and it's very distracting.
0: More distracting than I am?
1: No. But you don't make any noise while I'm talking, generally.
0: Generally.
1: And let's keep it that way, okay?
0: Okay.
1: All right, here we go. Notes on the Brotherly murder case. I knew the man pretending to be Fred Burke was not Fred Burke because I knew it was he who killed the man pretending to be his brother, Ben Burke.
0: Oh, brother. Does that make sense?
1: It will when I cut it down like this. Fred Burke told me that there were no papers in Lawyer Wheeler's safe that could identify his older brother.
0: Uh-huh.
1: Now, how could he know there were no papers unless he went through the safe?
0: No way.
1: Okay. Then that's cleared up. Now, why did he go through the safe?
0: Don't look at me. I'm just taking notes.
1: He did it because he was afraid the man posing as his brother was the real Ben Burke. And if he were, and if he found the papers establishing his identity, he might also find the papers that could have identified the real Fred Burke.
0: Yes.
1: All this was on his mind when he crept up to Wheeler's office, only to find our friend Pete there before him, bending over the open safe.
0: Well, but where does Wheeler come into this?
1: Don't rush me. The phony Fred Burke shot Pete as he knelt before the safe. Then he went through the papers in the safe and was there when Wheeler walked toward his office. Pete was dead, but Fred propped him in front of the safe and hid behind the door.
0: Uh-huh. Then Wheeler came in, saw somebody at a safe, and fired.
1: Fired and missed. The man who claimed to be Fred Burke didn't give Wheeler another chance. He hit him on the head and tied him up.
0: Phew. And all this happened because you gave the newspapers a phony item about there being proof of identification in Wheeler's safe.
1: Well, I had to do something to force a move from the bogus Ben Burke. I'll tell you honestly, I didn't know that Fred was an imposter. But it all came out in the wash.
0: It sure did. That the end of the notes, Vance?
1: Yes, Ellen.
0: Good. That means it's also the end of the brotherly murder case.

0: We'll be right back with more crime classics right after these messages.
1: Landu brainstorms boat names for the boat he hopes to own.
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16: Johnny Dollar.
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17: Hi, Pat. What's on your mind?
16: Ever heard of A, B, and C?
17: Well, yeah, back in the first grade.
16: Oh, look, I'm not talking about the alphabet. I'm talking about an advertising agency.
17: Oh, well, what about it?
16: Well, the A stands for Appleton. Alfred Appleton, 55 years old, and Eastern Trust has his life insured for $100,000.
17: So?
16: It's annuity. It starts paying off at the age of 65, and we'd like to see him collect it. Looks like somebody else has different ideas.
17: What do you mean?
16: He thinks somebody's trying to kill him.
17: I see. You want me to run down to New York and talk to him?
16: He's up at his weekend place now, about 100 miles up the coast, overlooking the sea at Skeleton Point. You can talk to him there.
17: Skeleton Point? Now, that's a cheerful name.
16: I know. Johnny, make sure it stays just a name.
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The Appleton home, perched high on a cliff at the edge of the sea, was an old weather-beaten affair, but right now it looked mighty good to me.

0: Yes?
1: Is this Mr. Appleton's house?
0: This is the Gregory house.
1: Oh, I'm sorry.
0: Mr. Appleton only leases this house.
1: Oh, I see. Well, is he at home? I believe he's expecting me.
0: You're Mr. Dollar?
1: Yes.
0: I'm Mrs. Gregory, the housekeeper. Come in.
1: Mrs. Gregory had a strong, determined face and dark, metallic, piercing eyes. She took my coat and pointed to a door across the entry hall. I was conscious of her eyes following me as I entered the library to find two men seated in front of an open fire.
2: Johnny Dollar?
1: Yes, sir.
2: I'm Al Appleton. This is my attorney, Grant Hillman.
3: Well, how are you, Mr. Dollar?
1: Well, a little damp, Mr. Hillman.
2: Oh, yeah, here. Sit down to the fire. Dry out.
1: Oh, thanks. Ooh, feels good.
2: And slightly warmer than the welcome the housekeeper gave you, I imagine.
1: Mrs. Gregory? Well, she did seem a little reserved.
2: She's a widow. Owns his house. But I love the place, so... Anyway, I'm glad you came.
1: I understand there's been some sort of attempt on your life, Mr. Appleton.
2: Well...
4: Mr. Appleton has received several, crank notes lately. We thought it wise to take what precautions we could.
1: Have you notified the police, Mr. Hillman?
2: No. No, I vetoed the idea, Johnny.
1: Oh, why, Mr. Appleton?
2: I didn't want that kind of publicity right now. My advertising agency's right in the middle of landing a fat new account.
1: Your agency is A, B, and C.
2: That's right.
1: Who are B and C?
2: C is nobody.
1: Hmm?
2: Tom Baker and I liked the idea of ABC, but we didn't have any other partners, so C just stands for company.
1: Well, this Tom Baker is your only partner, then?
2: He was. There's some question as to whether he still is.
1: I don't follow you.
4: Al, I don't think there's any need to go into that now.
2: I guess you're right, Grant. Anyway, I don't want to accuse Tom of anything until I've got a chance to go over the books this weekend.
5: Al, did I hear someone at the door a moment?
2: This is Johnny Dollar, Laura. Mr. Dollar, my wife.
5: Oh, I see. How do you do, Mr. Dollar?
1: Mrs. Appleton?
4: Dollar, the crank letters Al has been getting up in my room. I'll bring them down.
1: Okay, Mr. Hillman.
2: You'll stay overnight with us, won't you, Johnny?
5: Now, haven't you imposed on Mr. Dollar enough, dear? Perhaps he has business back in the city.
2: Nonsense. And with that storm out there, I'll have Mrs. Gregory make a room for him.
5: Well, would you like a drink, Mr. Dollar?
1: No, no thanks. Mrs. Appleton, you seemed rather surprised when you saw me here.
5: Oh, did I?
1: Almost as though you were expecting someone else.
5: Someone else? Why, no, I wasn't expecting anyone in particular.
1: Well, perhaps I just... Wait, hold it.
5: What's the matter?
1: That flash of lightning, there's someone outside that window.
5: Oh, no, you must be wrong.
1: Stay right here. I grabbed my coat and went out into the storm. Because of the prowler, sure. But also because of Laura Appleton. Because she'd been staring at that same window, shaking her head quickly as though warning someone. But outside in the downpour, in the mud, I could see no one, no footprints. Finally, I went back inside to the phone in the entry hall to call the local police. But the phone was dead. Maybe the storm had knocked down the lines. Yeah. Or maybe someone just wanted to make sure we'd have a nice, cozy weekend, undisturbed. And my hunch was, it might be too cozy for comfort.
6: Act two of yours truly, Johnny Dollar, in a moment.
7: And now for another episode in the life of Sergeant Donald Bellwether, my husband.
8: Donald?
9: Yes, dear?
8: How much farther is it?
9: About 100 miles.
8: Hey, you're not getting sleepy, are you?
9: No. I'm all right. Now, you just close your eyes, honey, and take another nap. We'll be home soon.
8: Okay. You stay awake now.
9: Yeah, I will.
8: I think we should have stopped at the motel. Sleepy time, yeah. Sleepy time, yeah. Nasty hours away. Sleepy time,
9: be enough of that.
8: Donald?
9: Huh?
8: Donald, are you awake? What?
9: Nothing, Reba. It's all right. I guess I'm getting a little sleepy. That's all. I'm
8: gonna stop a while.
9: Take a little nap.
8: That's a good idea. So, what if we do get home later than we plan?
7: At least we'll arrive in good health.
9: Yeah, you're so right. About 1,800 American drivers lose their lives each year because they fall asleep at the wheel. Well, I'm just not going to make it 1,801.
3: Are we caught far enough off the highway?
10: Oh, yeah, we're way off the road, honey. I'll just take a nap for about an hour.
9: I'll be refreshed, and we'll be on our way again, huh?
7: Mm-hmm. All right, dear.
9: And sir, I'm not going to make it 1,801.
10: And you're not going to make it 1,802 either.
7: Oh, that's my Donald. That's my doll.

0: And now, Act Two of yours truly, Johnny Dollar and the 11 O'Clock Matter.
1: See anybody outside, Mr. Dollar?
2: In that rain, Mr. Hillman, I couldn't see 10 feet in front of me.
1: Well, can you describe the face you saw at the window?
2: Well, it was more of a silhouette. I couldn't even tell if it was a man or a woman.
3: You sure you did see someone, Johnny?
2: Yes, reasonably sure, Mr. Appleton.
3: Come in.
4: Your partner is here, Mr. Appleton.
3: Tom Baker?
5: Hello, Al. I thought I'd surprise you. I tried to call you earlier, but your phone was out.
3: Well, this is a surprise. Well, I'd like you to meet Johnny Dollar.
5: Dollar?
2: Hi.
6: Tom, you're soaking wet.
5: My car hit a big puddle about half a mile down the road and quit on me. I had to walk the rest of the way.
2: Did you just now get here, Mr. Baker?
5: Yes, why?
1: Mr. Dollar thought he saw someone outside the window a few minutes ago.
5: Oh, no, I just now got here.
1: Well, I got some extra clothes up in my room that should fit you, Tom. Let's get you changed before you catch cold.
5: Thank you, Elman.
1: Oh, look, this rain is getting all of us down. Why don't we live a little?
2: Huh?
1: Al, how about going down to the beach house, building a fire, playing some records, having some drinks, huh?
3: It might be a good idea.
2: Where's the beach house?
3: Down near the bottom of the cliff with the beach. It's real nice.
2: But in this weather?
3: Oh, there's a stairway leading down.
6: Yes, why don't we go down there? I'm getting the creeps just sitting around here like this.
2: So we went down to the beach house. The rain had let up a little, but nobody seemed to feel much like a party. We just sat there in front of the fire, not saying much. Once or twice I thought I detected Laura Appleton and Tom Baker exchanging quick glances, but I couldn't be sure.
6: That's the intercom from the house, Al.
3: Oh, yeah. I'll get it. Yes? Oh, yes, Mr. Gregory. You can go on to bed. We won't be needing you anymore tonight.
1: You know, bed sounds like a good idea. It's almost 11 and I'm beat, so if you'll excuse me.
3: Oh, sure, sure. Well, why don't we all...
5: Al, could we have our talk now?
3: Oh, okay, Tom, if you insist. Laura, why don't you fix us another drink?
6: All right, Al.
1: How about you, Mr. Dollar?
2: Yeah, I'm with you, Hellman. Let's go on up to the house.

0: glad the rain has let up.
1: Yeah. Mr. Hillman, I didn't come with you because I was tired. I wanted to talk to you.
0: I thought as much.
1: Earlier this evening, Appleton said something about not wanting to accuse Baker of anything until he'd gone over the books this weekend. What did he mean?
0: Well, I'm not really sure, Mr. Dollar. All I know is that Al seems to think he may have found some irregularities in the books of his advertising agency.
1: Oh?
0: Well, if there is anything wrong, I'd blame myself, partially.
1: How so?
0: Well, I manage most of Al's affairs, but the agency's been running so smoothly, at least so I thought, that... Well...
1: I see.
0: That's going to change, as of right now. I didn't come up to go to bed either. I'm going to work on those books. Ought to take me about an hour. It's just about 11 now. Will you be up by midnight?
1: Yeah. I'd like to know what you find out.
0: Where's that light switch? I never could remember. Dollar.
1: What is it?
0: There's somebody else in here.
2: Look out!
1: What? I guess I was out only a few seconds because the clock was still striking when Hillman brought me to.
0: Dollar, are you all right?
1: What? Yeah, I guess so.
0: I grabbed at him, whoever he was, but he knocked me loose. By the time I got the lights on, he was gone.
1: Oh.
0: Lucky for you, he only stunned you momentarily.
1: Oh, brother. Hillman, did you see where he went?
0: Well, he didn't leave by this front door here, I'm sure of that.
1: Then he must be still in the house. We worked our way through the house room by room. Finally, 10 minutes later, we stood by an open window in a back room.
0: Well, here's our answer. He went out this window.
1: Yeah.
3: What is it? What's the matter?
1: What? Oh, Mrs. Gregory.
0: Yeah, Mr. Dollar was attacked by a prowler.
3: A prowler? What? That's terrible.
1: Where's the intercom to the beach house? We'd better tell Mr. Apple.
0: Right there on the wall.
1: Ah. This button here?
0: Yes.
1: No answer. Come on, Hillman, let's get down there. We pounded out of the house and along the path to the edge of the cliff. Then we found her, Laura, standing at the top of the wooden stairway. One section of the railing was broken away. We looked over the cliff. There was a body lying on the rocks down below. It was Al Appleton.

0: Act three of yours truly, Johnny Dollar, in a moment.
1: Do you know who said, democracy is based upon the conviction that there are extraordinary possibilities in ordinary people? Those words came from the American religious leader, Harry Emerson Fosdick. From the earliest days of the United States of America, there has been the sentiment that the average person can achieve an important goal if he is given an environment in which he can develop his capabilities to the fullest extent. An environment in which the individual is given the rights and privileges that he needs for development. It is the duty of every American to protect and stimulate this environment. Remember the words of Harry Emerson Fosdick. They are part of your American heritage. The extraordinary possibilities of ordinary people are inherent in American democracy.
0: And now, Act Three of yours truly, Johnny Dollar, and the 11 o'clock matter.
2: We stood on the stairway at the top of the cliff looking down at Evelyn's body in the rocks below. That is, Hillman and I did. Laura Appleton was in a state of shock, and we couldn't get much sense out of her. We had Mrs. Gregory take her back to the house, then Hillman and I got a flashlight and climbed down the rocks to Appleton's body.
3: Dead, Mr. Dollar. We'd better not move that body until the police get here.
2: Yeah. Let's see. His wristwatch stopped at 10 after 11. It's 11:30 now.
3: Right.
2: And because the clock was just striking 11 when I got hit over the head in the entry hall...
3: Yes, but then we must have spent 10 or 15 minutes searching the house for that prowler.
2: Meantime, he or somebody else was shoving Appleton over the cliff.
3: Somebody else?
2: There were a couple of people with Appleton down at the beach house.
3: Laura and... Tom Baker, I'd forgotten about Tom. Where is he?
2: Right now, Hillman, that's a very good question. We went back to the house. The phone was working now, so I put in a call to the local sheriff's office. But all the units were out on call. They'd send somebody as soon as they could. I started for Laura Appleton's room. Grant Hillman overtook me in the hall.
3: Dollar, I made a preliminary check of the agency records Appleton brought up here with him this weekend.
2: Did you find a shortage?
3: Yes, possibly as much as $50,000.
2: I see. Thanks, Hillman.
3: Yeah, I'll see you later.
4: Come in. Oh, Mr. Dollar, I'm feeling better now.
2: I'm sorry to bother you with questions, Mrs. Appleton, but I'm afraid I have no choice.
4: Yes, I understand.
2: I want you to tell me exactly what happened.
4: Well, I'll try. After you and Grant Hillman left the beach house, my husband and Tom Baker and I sat there a few minutes, and then Tom left.
2: I see.
4: Then, a couple of minutes later... somebody from the house called my husband on the intercom, so he left me.
2: What time was that?
4: Oh, a few minutes after 11, I guess.
2: Uh-huh. What happened then?
4: I sat there a few minutes longer. Then I just didn't feel like sitting there alone, so I started up the stairway. When I got to the top, I saw that the rail had been broken away. I looked over the edge.
2: Okay. Mrs. Appleton, why did Tom Baker come here this evening?
4: I don't know.
2: I think you do.
4: What?
2: You tried to warn him when I saw his face at the window earlier.
4: His face?
2: And the two of you kept exchanging glances all evening.
4: I know you're wrong.
2: Listen, Grant Hillman's in a position to know something about your husband's business affairs, isn't he?
4: Well, of course. Why?
2: Your husband suspected a shortage. Hillman confirmed it a few minutes ago after going over the records.
4: Oh, but surely you don't think that Tom Baker...
2: Baker
4: had...
2: was your husband's partner. Maybe he came up here to try to square things with him. Was that it?
4: No. Oh, all right. Tom did come up here to talk to my husband.
2: What about?
4: I was going to ask for a divorce.
2: To marry Tom Baker?
4: Oh, I know it sounds sordid now after what's happened, but it wasn't that way at all. Tom and I wanted everything in the open. We wanted to tell Al. But I didn't realize that you and Grant were going to be here this weekend. That's why I tried to signal Tom not to come in.
2: Go on.
4: Down at the beach house, he wanted to talk to Al, but... well, I guess he couldn't bring himself to it. That's why he went for a walk.
2: And you haven't seen him since?
4: No. Oh, Mr. Dollar, I know my story doesn't sound very convincing, but... but if you're trying to suggest that either Tom or I killed my husband...
2: Yeah?
3: Dollar, could I see you a minute?
2: Oh, sure. I'll talk with you later, Mrs. Appleton. What is it, Hillman?
3: Tom Baker just walked in.
5: Baker?
3: Yes, I thought you'd want to talk to him.
5: I sure do. Well, look, Mrs. Appleton claims somebody called her husband at the beach house on the intercom a few minutes after 11. If so, that's what lured him up to the top of the stairway.
3: A few minutes after 11? Well, that's when you and I were searching the house.
5: We ended up at the intercom last, though. Somebody could have had time to make that call.
3: Now, wait a minute. Mrs. Gregory was near that room when we got to it.
5: Yeah, I know. Why don't you question her, Hillman, while I see what I can get out of Baker?
6: Time, Dollar, I didn't have anything to do with it. I went for a walk on the beach. I didn't even know Appleton was dead until Grant Hillman told me a few minutes ago. I'm telling you the truth.
5: Yeah, well, I'm afraid we'll have to let the police decide that, Baker.
7: Sheriff Station, Maloney.
5: Hello, Johnny Dollar at the Appleton place. I'm still waiting for one of your units.
7: Oh, yeah, I was sorry, Mr. Dollar. We've had a lot of calls on account of the storm.
5: Well, you're not the man I talked to when I called before.
7: No, that was Harris. He went off duty at 1. He left me a message about your call, and we'll have somebody up there within 15 minutes.
5: Okay, thanks. That's funny.
3: Well, Mrs. Gregory denies making that call on the intercom, Dollar.
5: Huh? Oh, yeah, okay,
3: well, what's the matter?
5: Something that sergeant said over the phone. Hey, wait a minute. What time have you got?
3: Why, 10 minutes of 1.
5: Yeah? That's what my watch says, too. But according to the sergeant, it was after 1. I checked the big clock in the entry hall and the one in the living room. They both agreed with my watch, 10 minutes of 1. I slipped outside, unlocked my car door, and looked at the clock on the dashboard. It read 10 after 1. When I felt a gun in my back, I realized I'd come up with the answer a little too late.
3: It's a pity, Dollar. I thought I had a foolproof idea, but I hadn't figured on your locking the car.
5: So it was you who hit me over the head when the clock was striking 11, who called Appleton at the beach house, lured him up the stairway, and shoved him over. Then came back and reset my watch and the clock so I'd hear it still chiming 11 when you brought me to. I thought I'd only been out a few seconds. Actually, it was 15 minutes.
3: Yes, but you're the only one who knows. Now get in the car. We're leaving.
5: I started to get in, then kicked at the car door behind me. It swung and knocked Hillman off balance. Before he could recover, I nailed him.
3: Oh!
5: By the time he came to, the sheriff's patrol had arrived. And Hillman, you know, he wasn't one bit happy to see them. Expense account item 2, $13 even. Transportation back home. Total expenses, $21.40. And a real bargain, if I do say so myself. Remarks? Hillman's motive was money, of course. It was he who'd taken the $50,000 from Appleton's agency. Yours truly, Johnny Dollar.

Ma Bailey originates in Hollywood and is produced and directed by Jack Johnstone. Today's story was written by Robert Wright. Heard in our cast were Eleanor Audley, Paula Winslow, Larry Dobkin, Will Wright, Ben Wright, and Harry Bartell. Be sure to join us next week, same time and station, for another exciting story of yours truly, Johnny Dollar. This is Dan Cumberly speaking.

0: Suspense, which is heard on Thursday nights at this hour, is taking its customary summer holiday. Suspense returns to the air 3 weeks from now on Thursday, August 31st.
1: Ladies and gentlemen, a $5,000 reward will be offered each week on the program immediately following this announcement.
2: You out there, you who think you've committed the perfect crime, the perfect murder, that there are no clues, no witnesses, that your identity is unknown, listen.
3: Somebody knows.
2: Yes, you, wherever you may be, no matter where you're hiding, somewhere, sometime, someone listening to this program is going to bring you to justice. Yes?
3: Somebody.

The Columbia Broadcasting System presents Somebody Knows, a program conceived in the public interest, dedicated to aiding the forces of law and order in the solution of this nation's

0: Ladies and gentlemen, we're going to recreate for you tonight all the known facts in an actual unsolved murder. Somewhere, someone among you's had contact with the killer or killers. Someone whose identity need never be known has seen evidence or possesses information that can lead to the solution of this crime.
1: In the public interest, the Columbia Broadcasting System offers a $5,000 reward for information leading to the arrest and conviction of the killer in this unsolved murder.
0: We ask you then to please listen carefully, for you may be the one to win this reward.
2: Somebody knows.
0: It may be you. And now we open the files on one of this nation's unsolved murders. It's homicide file number HF12342 of the Boston, Massachusetts Police Department. The unsolved murder of Samuel I. Paris. It is approximately 3:30 p.m. Saturday, April 3, 1948. At 54 Jones Avenue in the Dorchester District of Boston, Massachusetts, Samuel I. Paris, a taxi driver, is preparing to leave home to go to work.
3: Don't forget a clean handkerchief, Sammy.
4: Okay, honey, okay.
3: You're feeling happy today, aren't you, Sammy?
4: Can you give me a good for instance why I shouldn't with you around?
3: I wouldn't even try. Now, look, Sammy, be sure and have a good dinner.
4: Yeah, sure.
3: You work a long shift, and I want you to eat well.
4: All right.
3: And be sure to wear your heavy jacket. You can't tell about these spring nights, and I don't want you catching cold.
4: Okay, honey, okay. You know, I thought we only had three kids, but as far as you're concerned, I guess I'm the fourth. Goodbye, Dave.
3: Goodbye, Sammy. Take care of yourself.
4: Don't worry. Oh, kiss the kids for me, huh? And, Mrs. Paris, you know something? Better save a couple for me when I get home.
3: Oh, Sammy.
4: So long, honey.
0: The time is approximately 10:45 p.m., Saturday, April 3rd, 1948. Cab number 702 of the Independent Taxi Cab Operators Association is speeding along quiet residential Norfolk Avenue in the Roxbury district of Boston, Massachusetts. Suddenly it swerves toward the curb, smashes into the rear of a parked car, and comes to a stop on the sidewalk.

0: the same moment, in the home of Fred Lutfi, 177 Norfolk Avenue in Roxbury, a game of whist is in progress. The players are Mr. Lutfi, his wife, Jean, his mother, and his sister, Mrs. Barbara Darien of 12 Rutland Street, South End, who is visiting him.
1: Oh, Fred, now you should have known better than that.
2: Oh, well, I always say this game is more luck than skill, Barbara.
3: Oh, now, Fred.
1: Oh, he's only jealous, Jean. Maybe someday he...
2: Hey.
3: Now, what was that?
2: Oh, sounds like a couple of women drivers tangling bumpers somewhere. Whose deal is it?
1: Oh, mine, I guess. Though I don't mind telling you, young man, that I consider your remarks about women drivers as being highly... Now, I wonder...
3: What, Barbara?
1: My car's parked out in front. Do you think it's possible that... Maybe I better look out the window. Why, it is my car.
2: It is?
3: Your car, Barbara?
1: Yes. That taxi cab must have hit it. Look, the cab's still on the sidewalk with its lights on.
3: Yes.
1: And the driver is somebody's running away down the street.
2: How do you like that?
1: A hit and run.
2: Hey, look, let's get out there, huh?
3: Now, be careful, Fred. Don't get into any trouble.
1: Look! Oh, he's practically ruined the rear end of my car. Shoved it way down the street.
2: Don't worry, Barbara. The cab company will take care of it.
1: Oh.
2: Hey, wait a minute. It wasn't the driver who... Look at him. Sleeping at the wheel. Must be drunk or something. Now, look, Mac, what was the idea of driving like a lunatic? Don't you know that you... That...
1: What is it, Fred? What's the...
2: This man. The driver, I think he's... Jenny! Jenny, you better call the police!
0: It is approximately 10:50 p.m., Saturday, April 3rd, 1948. At the dispatcher's desk on the seventh floor of police headquarters in Boston, Massachusetts.
4: Dispatcher.
5: I want to report some trouble.
4: What kind of trouble, ma'am?
5: A cab. It ran into my sister's car and then onto the sidewalk in the front of our place. It's there now. Something's wrong with the driver.
4: What's the address, please?
5: It's 177 Norfolk Avenue in Roxbury.
4: 177 Norfolk.
5: Yes.
4: And your name? All right, Mrs. Lutfi. Thanks for your notifying us. We'll have some men right over there.
0: The dispatcher takes a quick look at the lighted control board in front of him, notes the disposition of cars in the Roxbury district, and picks up his hand microphone set.
4: WRAS, calling car 9-0. Calling car 9-0.
6: 9-0.
4: Taxicab has jumped curb on Norfolk Avenue near Shirley Street. Investigate.
6: 9-0. On our way.
4: WRAS, 1055.
0: Within a minute or two, car 9-0 arrives at the scene of the crash. The police officers make a quick check of the driver, who is still slumped over the wheel. Then they put in a call for an ambulance. While waiting for it to arrive, they talk with Mr. Lutfi and Mrs. Darien.
7: You didn't touch the driver. He was like that when you first saw him, huh?
2: Yeah, that's right, officer. He slumped over the wheel just like that. You know, at first we thought he might be drunk or something, and then... Well, my wife called you.
8: There's a tab of $1.60 on the meter. It's still running. You must have had a fare. Was anyone else in that cab?
1: No, there wasn't anyone else. Oh, wait a minute. I did see someone running down the street.
8: Yeah?
1: It was just as I looked out the window. I saw him turn down Shirley Street.
7: Could you identify him?
1: Oh, no. No, I don't think so.
7: Yeah.
1: All I could tell was that he seemed young. He had dark clothes on. No, I'm sure
8: I couldn't. Ambulance.
7: Yeah, did you get the driver's name for the identification card?
8: It's Paris. Samuel I. Paris, 54 Jones Avenue, Dorchester.
7: Okay, be sure to give it to him, huh? All right, folks. Stand back now, will you? Stand back, please. Let the ambulance...

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1: Oh, I know. Boy, oh boy. Or barely awake. Paddle to the metal. Oh, man. I should do this for a living.
0: It feels good to be Boatu. It feels good to Geico.
3: It's always possible to uncover a murder.
4: Murder? But Dr. Ford...
3: Yes, it's a small caliber bullet. Penetrated under the right ear and lodged beneath the left ear after piercing the brain. We'd better notify the superintendent of police.
5: In just a moment, we'll continue with homicide file number HF12342 of the Boston, Massachusetts Police Department. The unsolved murder of Samuel I. Paris.
6: Do you have something around the house that needs fixing, or are you planning to take on a new employee? 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Through your state rehabilitation agency and the Veterans Administration, men and women who have physical impairments have been trained in new and special skills. It's good business to hire physically handicapped workers. They'll do a good job for you. Now back to Somebody Knows and a true case history of an actual murder.
7: Now, ladies and gentlemen, we'll continue with the rest of the factual information concerning file number HF12342 from the records of the Boston, Massachusetts Police Department. The unsolved murder of Samuel I. Paris.
5: Remember, $5,000 will be paid for information leading to the arrest and conviction of his killer.

0: with the disclosure that the death of Samuel I. Parris was caused by the firing of a bullet into his head, Superintendent of Police Edward W. Fallon orders an immediate, all-out effort to apprehend his killer. A detail of patrolmen makes a house-to-house canvass of the Norfolk Avenue, Shirley Street area, questioning residents, seeking clues to the slayer. Thomas Del Tolfo of 164 Norfolk Avenue tells them,
1: "When I heard the crash, I looked out of my window. Saw a man get out of the rear of the cab. Well, he was wearing a sweater, or maybe a short coat. I think he had a gray soft hat. Well, he looked young to me. I thought at first the cabbie had a blowout and the fare was leaving."
0: Bus driver James Spillane of 22 Bigson Street, Dorchester, tells the police,
2: "It was about 10 to 11 Saturday night. That was April 3rd. And I pick up this passenger at Shirley Street in Massachusetts Avenue. I remember him pretty clear. He's about 19 years old. He's maybe 5'8". He's got blonde hair and he was built kind of thin. He was wearing a gabardine coat. No hat. He got off at the Northampton Elevated Station. It's about 11:05.
0: Police ballistician Edward J. Culkin reports,
3: "The bullet that killed Parris was .22 caliber from a short shell, fired from a target pistol or an old or foreign gun. The murder weapon will be easily identifiable once we have it in our possession."
0: Out of the welter of reports finding their way to Superintendent Fallon's desk, a number of pertinent facts come to light. Facts that enable the police to reconstruct the last hour and 45 minutes of Samuel Parris's life. Now, this is their reconstruction of the crime. Please listen carefully. It is 9 p.m., Saturday, August 3rd, 1948. Cab 702, with driver Samuel Parris at the wheel, is parked at the stand on Tremont Street in front of the Parker House. A man and a woman enter the cab and give him an address.
1: "Okay, sir."
0: Somewhere in the vicinity of North Station, his two passengers leave the cab, and Samuel Parris heads back in a southwesterly direction. Then at approximately 10 o'clock, he parks at the cab stand at Washington and Neyland Streets, and almost immediately picks up a sailor and a girl as passengers and drives them downtown. Then at 10:15 p.m., he's returning from this trip when he stops for a signal light on Tremont Street at Park. In another cab driven by Harry

0: Pitchell of 53 Ellington Street, Dorchester, pulls up alongside.
1: Hi, Sammy.
2: Hey, Harry. How goes it?
1: Same as usual. What about you?
2: Could be better, could be worse. I ain't kicking.
1: That Sammy Ferris, all right. Don't you ever kick?
2: What's the kick? Got my health, I'm working, they still need cabs in Boston, I'm happy.
1: Okay, pal, I won't argue. See me?
2: Yeah, sure thing, Harry.
0: As the lights change, Samuel Parris drives back toward the cab stand at Washington and Neyland Streets. It is approximately 10:20 as he pulls in and stops. Then, at about 10:25, the door of his cab opens and a man gets in.
2: Yeah, sure thing, mister.
0: Samuel Parris drives south on Neyland to Albany Street, then turns west in the direction of Roxbury. When he finally reaches Hampton Street, he turns again, and then onto Norfolk Avenue. Somewhere along the way, he suddenly feels the cold muzzle of a gun pressing against his neck below his right ear.
3: All right, Hacky, that's a gun you feel.
2: What? What is this, Mac? A stick-up?
3: What else?
2: Look, I got no dough on me. You should have better sense than to pick on a Hacky who's
3: out.
2: But I'm telling you,
3: Shut up.
2: Okay, Mac, okay. What am I supposed to do now?
3: Just keep driving, I'll tell you what. Just keep driving.
2: Okay, you're the boss.
0: Samuel Parris keeps driving down Norfolk Avenue. He's calm, alert. He slips his wristwatch far up his left sleeve, hoping it might go unnoticed. He tries to figure some way out. Then an idea comes to him.
3: Hey, what do you think you're doing?
2: Well, maybe I'm in a hurry to get this over with.
3: Slow down! Slow down, you hear? I'll blow your lousy brains out. Now, slow down!
2: Okay, Mac. Okay!
3: Rip! Dave! What are you doing, you what?

0: It is now the day following the murder of Samuel I. Parris. A car is speeding down a highway in Dedham near the Westwood town line. Four youths are inside. The driver is weaving recklessly in and out of traffic. A dozen times, accidents are only narrowly averted. Finally, a pursuing police car forces them over to the curb.
1: All right, step out. Keep your hands up. Come on. Get a move on. Out. All of you, out. Better frisk him. Between hit and run and a stolen car, anything's liable to show up. Stand still, you. Just keep those hands up.
2: Hey, something did show up. This.
1: Yeah. Looks like .22 caliber.
2: It is. Isn't that the caliber that got the cabbie over in Roxbury last night?
1: Yeah. And that's where this car was reported stolen. Got a hunch the boys at Roxbury are going to be pretty happy to see these four punks.
0: The four youths are turned over to the police at the Roxbury Division. They're questioned thoroughly. The .22 caliber pistol found on one of them is given to ballistics for checking. Then, sometime later, the police issue a statement.
3: Ballistics reports that the .22 caliber pistol is not the one used in the Parris murder. Our questioning has convinced us that these four youths have no connection with that case.
0: The investigation into the murder of Samuel Parris continues unabated as the entire city of Boston is aroused. Voices of anger and protest are raised in the city council, in veterans' organizations. The cab drivers of Boston have their own way of showing their feelings about this case.
4: Thanks for the tip, mister. It's going to the widow and kids of Sammy Parris.
0: The search for the slim, blonde youth, seen boarding the bus at Massachusetts and Shirley, goes on unrelentingly. In his identification now seems to lie the one possible hope for solution of the killing. It is now April 7th, 1948. In Police Station 9 in Roxbury, the desk sergeant is checking reports from several patrolmen out in the field when the door opens. Then steps approach the desk and halt.
5: I'd like to talk to someone, please.
6: Sure. What's it about?
0: Standing before the desk is a young man about 19 years of age. He's about 5'8", thin. He has blonde hair.
5: I'm the man who got on that bus at Massachusetts, and surely I understand you're looking for me.
0: The man is interviewed, questioned thoroughly. His statements checked and rechecked. And the result?
3: We are satisfied that this man has no connection with the death of Samuel Parris.
0: Then, 5 months later, what seems to be the first major break in the case suddenly occurs. It's 2 a.m. on the morning of September 12, 1948. A cab driven by Joseph Murad of 29 Upton Street, South End, is driving through Andrew Square.
7: Hey, cab! Taxi! Hey, taxi!
8: See you in 6th Street, South Boston.
0: Then, as the cab approaches the destination, Murad suddenly feels something cold and hard pressed against his neck.
8: Okay, cabbie, this is a stick-up.
0: The man orders Murad to throw his money on the floor, and the driver does so. Then he's ordered to stop the cab. He's forced out, and the man drives the cab away. Twenty minutes later, cab driver Isidore Klein of 122 Howland Street in Roxbury picks up a man on Washington Street near Bennett. The same procedure is followed as with Joseph Murad. Klein is forced to throw his money on the floor. He's ordered out of his cab. The man drives off in it. Meanwhile, a special service squad containing Sergeant Thomas O'Keefe, Detectives Frank Mulvey, and John Preston has been alerted to the Murad holdup. They're cruising on Dorchester Avenue near Columbia when...
9: Look, there's a cab being hailed up ahead there.
1: Yeah, I see it. Man getting in along. Think I better talk to him.
9: All right, mister, you better get out and keep your hands up. I think they want to talk to you at headquarters.
0: The suspect is identified at police headquarters by drivers Murad and Klein. He's questioned exhaustively by Special Officers Leo Devlin and Arthur O'Shea, who've been working on the Paris case. Then this statement is issued.
3: We are satisfied that this man has no connection with the death of Samuel Paris.
0: It is now September 20th, 1948. Judge Samuel Eisenstadt of the Roxbury Court makes a report on the inquest into the death of Samuel I. Paris, an inquest that's been held open since April 3rd.
10: The deceased was a man of excellent reputation, good father and a good husband who had no known enemies. There was no motive for anyone to wish to take his life unless the motive were robbery. I advocate that the case be held open in the event that the assailant should be apprehended. Despite the fact that this court is unable to recommend prosecution or the issuance of complaints against this unknown person.
0: Unknown person? No. The killer of Samuel I. Paris is not unknown. Somewhere, in whatever town or city this man is hiding, someone of you has seen him today, has spoken to him, eaten lunch and dinner with him, knows the location of the gun that he fired on that night 2.5 years ago. No, the cold-blooded, brutal killer who took the life of Samuel I. Paris is not unknown.

0: Now listen carefully, please. Listen, all of you, wherever you may be. We're going to give you a recapitulation of pertinent facts in the unsolved murder of Samuel I. Parris. Better make a note of them.
1: And remember, by following the instructions we shall give you in a moment, you may be the one to earn a $5,000 reward.
0: Now here are the actual facts in the case. Samuel I. Parris, 39 years of age, a cab driver, was shot to death in his cab in the vicinity of 177 Norfolk Avenue in the Roxbury district of Boston, Massachusetts.
1: The time, approximately 10:45 p.m., Saturday, April 3rd, 1948.
0: The murder weapon was .22 caliber. It is believed to be either a target pistol or an old or foreign gun.
1: A young man, slight build, wearing either a sweater or short coat and a soft gray hat, was witnessed running from the scene of the crime. This man is definitely wanted by the police as a suspect in the murder of Samuel I. Parris.
0: Ladies and gentlemen, if any of you possesses information that may have a bearing on the unsolved murder of Samuel I. Parris, and please don't send guesses or hunches, but only actual, authentic information, follow these instructions so that your name and identity need never be made known unless you wish. Now listen carefully.
1: Write your information on a plain sheet of paper. Do not sign your name. Instead, sign it with six numbers. Any arrangement of any six numbers. And then tear off a blank corner of that paper with a ragged edge. Write the same six numbers on that corner and keep it. Mail the rest of the paper with the information to Somebody Knows, Hollywood, California. You need tell no one what you've done.
0: Mail your letter to Somebody Knows, Hollywood, California. And if the information you've supplied leads to the arrest and conviction of the killer of Samuel I. Parris, we'll announce your signature number on this program. Then, if you don't want your name to be known, go to your lawyer or doctor, your priest, minister, or rabbi, and have him present the torn corner of the paper to any CBS station. In this way, you do not need to appear in person.
1: If the torn corner matches the original paper containing the information, the $5,000 reward will be yours.
0: Remember, you, wherever you are, you whose name need never be known, may win a reward of $5,000.
1: Next week at the same time, we'll present another true case history of unsolved murder. It's homicide file number 3867 from the records of the Detroit, Michigan Police Department. The unsolved murder of Mrs. Jean Long.
0: You out there. You who have murdered in cold blood and think you've gotten away with it. Listen. You cannot escape. There is no perfect crime. Remember, you are not unknown.
2: Somebody Knows.

0: Tonight's case was written by Sidney Marshall from information in the files of the Boston, Massachusetts Police Department. Research was by Maurice Zim. Music was composed and played by Milton Charles. Somebody Knows is a James L. Saphir production in association with CBS by arrangement with the Chicago Sun-Times and is based on a copyright owned by W.L. Finstad. It was narrated and directed by Jack Johnstone. In order to be eligible for the reward, letters containing actual authentic information leading to the arrest and conviction of the killer or killers of Samuel I. Parris must be addressed to Somebody Knows, Hollywood, California, and must be postmarked not later than midnight, August 30th, 1950. Arrest of the guilty person or persons must occur within 90 days of that date, and conviction must be within 1 year of tonight's broadcast. If more than one person gives the information leading to conviction, our judges will divide the $5,000 reward among them in proportion to the importance the judges attach to the facts implied. And in this, the decision of our judges will be final. Until next Thursday at the same time, this is Don Baker saying good night. And remember,
1: Somebody Knows.
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0: sound happy, Mr. Calvert.
1: Oh, I am. Russ Calvert's got a feeling about this evening.
2: Yeah, that happens to people in Havana almost every night.
1: Doesn't it, though, Mr. Shannon? You know, when it came over me, right after I took my shower while I was getting into my white linen, I said to myself, Russ, out there, right out there through that window, it's waiting for you. That's what I said to Russ.
0: You two must be very happy together.
1: Why not? I like you, Miss Duval. I like Mr. Shannon. I like your hotel. And tonight I got this feeling that Havana is going to like me.
2: You hear that, sailor? We're liked.
0: It makes me glow from the top of my head to my tippy toe.
1: Yeah, I can do that to people. Why, I can make
3: pardon,
1: people...
3: But I look for a young lady by the name of Gail Duval.
0: You need a pardon to do that?
3: I was merely being polite. The young man here was talking, but the urgency of the occasion demanded...
0: I'm Gail Duval, and you've just marked me urgent. So what can I do for you, Mr....
3: Mr. Cloakie, Ralph Cloakie. And it's not what you can do for me, it's what I'm going to do for you, on behalf of my client, Mr. Cheever.
2: Lizella, it's all for Mr. Cheever. For who?
3: Mr. Cheever, who owns the grandest hotel in Guantanamo. Mr. Cheever, who is expanding operations to Havana. Here, in my briefcase.
0: Slate, that's money. It's staring at me. Real live money.
3: Scads of it. This little packet, 5,000. And another, 10. And another, 15. It keeps going till we reach 25,000. That's the price for your hotel and the boat.
2: What?
3: Certainly. Mr. Cheever told me the whole story. Not that I wish to embarrass the young lady.
0: Oh, go ahead, embarrass me. What did this rake Cheever say about me?
3: He said you and Mr. Shannon were in a jam. You had to get out of Cuba lickety-split. That's why Mr. Cheever sent me here to Havana to look over the property. I have looked, Miss Duval. I agree it's a bargain.
0: So help me, I don't know what this is all about.
2: Look, Buster, take your money and go back to Mr. Cheever and tell him no sale. You heard me.
3: Don't you dare touch me. I'm going to give you time to reconsider, even if you don't deserve it. I'll be at my rooming house, the Reina Verde, on Vincente Street, turning us down after you came down to Guantanamo and arranged it all.
2: Loki?
3: I'm going. People's values are all shot. That's what they are. You can't count on anything anymore. You just can't.
0: Don't look at me like that, Slate. I tell you, he's crazy. You enjoying yourself, Mr. Calvert?
1: Oh, this is what I love about Havana. So full of fun, so full of characters.
2: Get into my office, sailor. We got things to talk about.
1: Okay. Good night, fellas.
4: Russ, over here in the car.
1: Where'd he go?
4: In that cab, just ahead. Hurry.
1: For $25,000, we can keep him company. Can't lose him. For as long as he lives.
4: Such a little man. His life's all used up. You know, it sends shivers through me. Put your arms around me.

0: police car pulled over, Russ.
1: Uh-huh. We too. Hey, look where he's gone, Jean.
0: Huh. How about that? All that money and he picks a flea bag.
1: Come on, let's go. How do you feel?
0: Huh?
1: Are you scared?
0: Oh, you mean using the name Gail Duval in Guantanamo?
1: That, selling the hotel and the boat to that hotel guy, Cheever.
0: Not much. I had the identification. You know, a girl can get a driver's license when she gives a big red smile to the man who issues them.
1: Two talents, yours and mine. Come on, let's visit the flea bag.
0: Mm-hmm.
2: Un momento, por favore.
0: Si?
1: A man live here named Mr. Clokey.
2: Oh, Senor Clokey. Ah, si, it's room number 3, right down the corridor.
1: Yeah, thanks. Here.
2: Oh, for $5. Oh, you are too kind. For what purpose?
1: Being a nice landlady. We'll show you some more of those dollars later.
2: Oh, I will like that. For whatever purpose. I know how to cooperate. Hey, you will see.
1: Mr. Clokey. Hello, Mr. Clokey.
3: Who are you?
1: Inside. I said in.
3: I asked you a pertinent question.
1: Yeah, you did. And I said in. That's better. Close the door, Jean.
0: Uh-huh. Well, he seems like a nice little man, Russ.
1: It's too bad about the nice little man.
3: You people are maniacs. Put away that knife. Put it away. Don't come near me. Don't come near me.
0: Little men die gently, don't they?
1: Get his briefcase, Jean.
0: Mm-hmm. Now let's go talk to the landlady. She likes money. She knows how to cooperate. Let's see if she can memorize a story.

0: You're a man of the world, King. Explain some things to me.
1: You mean Lady Sailor, Mr. Slade?
0: Yeah. What's the matter with her? She knows she doesn't own any part of this hotel.
1: Of course she know.
0: Well, then what's all this about?
1: Why you give yourself pain, Mr. Slade? You know Lady Sailor never do anything to hurt you. She never been in Guantanamo.
0: Yeah, that's so. I mean, someone else was there, palmed herself off at Sailor, told them she...
2: You there! You! Take this bouquet, exquisite flowers to Roma, Senorita Gail Duval, and announce to her that her beloved is below.
0: Huh?
2: Ricardo Malpin, desirable dealer in carnival supplies and dedicated to the proposition that when a senorita says she will marry me, I expect no dilly-dally. My card.
0: Hey, where's it printed about the dilly-dally?
2: Doesn't need. It's known about Ricardo Malpin. All over Guantanamo is known. Please, senor, run to Senorita Duval. Do not drop flowers. Tell her to put on bridal veil, her beloved Simmers.
0: I noticed. You proposed to her in Guantanamo?
2: She proposed to me. Proposal as follows. Ricardo, I love you. Ricardo, marry me. Ricardo, give me $1,000 to buy chuzo in Havana. Then I return to your arms for centuries. In 2 days, has been weak. Where's her room? I delight her myself.
0: That way, Ricardo.
2: Well, that way, senor, to street, to where I come from.
0: That's right.
2: You do not comprehend a future bridegroom, senor. You cannot deprive his bride of him, especially when he is waiting.
0: Maybe not, but I'm going to try. Pardon me, Ricardo.
2: Put me down, senor! Put me down, I demand! You are very strong, senor.
0: Back to Guantanamo, Ricardo. Here, don't forget your flowers.
2: But she will suffer so if she does not come.
0: Hey, for a girl who's never been to Guantanamo, Sailor sure gets around. King.
1: Yes, Mr. Slate.
0: If anyone asks for me, tell them I'm trying to find out who wants to buy my hotel. Anybody here? Hey, who takes care of this place?
3: Please send your... you wish accommodation, eh?
0: I wish a Mr. Cloakie.
3: Oh, Senor Cloakie has so many colors. A little ago, a young lady. Oh, muy linda, very beautiful. If I'm an horse, I will take you to him, to his room.
0: What muy linda? Very beautiful lady?
3: A lady who made argument with him. A lady he called Sailor Duval.
0: What?
3: This is his room, senor.
0: Yeah. Cloakie.
3: Senor.
0: Ah. The senor has a knife in his heart.
3: Que? Oh, permit me, senor. It's not a knife. It looks the instrument to open the letters.
0: Yeah. It's a letter opener. From my hotel with Shannon's place stamped on the handle.
3: Madre de Dios. Oh, that girl, so pretty. She did not look so... She killed him, that Sailor Duval.
0: But you must have been hearing things.
3: Oh, I hear what I hear. And so I shall inform the police. A girl named Sailor Duval killed a man.
4: Are you Slade?
5: Guess again, Miss Duval. Give you a hint, it's not Slade.
4: You want something, Mr. Calvert?
6: Uh-huh. I want to check out. There was no one at the desk, no one in Shannon's office, so I took the liberty.
4: Oh, I'll get King to help you with your baggage.
6: Oh, forget it. What's to help with? A tired cardboard box, a box of tortillas to eat on the journey, a briefcase? I'll manage. It's been so...
4: Oh, that briefcase.
6: What about it, Mr. Well?
4: It's the one that Mr. Cloakie had earlier this evening. The one with all the...
6: You know what you just did, Mr. Well? Just spoil my going away party. Get back in your room.
4: So you can confess to me how you got the briefcase?
6: Just because I asked you with a gun in my hand.
4: Who saw a briefcase? I must have been out of my mind.
6: Don't be a heroine, Miss Duval. I can scar your pretty face. Just do what a departing guest asks.
4: You won't like it. My room's a mess.
6: Kid! Get your stockings, Miss Duval. All you got.
4: Huh? You want to mend them for me?
6: You know, you're lucky. I could just kill you, but I feel warm towards you. I'll just tie you up so you won't keep me from going away like I want to. And this handkerchief in your mouth to keep you from screaming like for help, like for police.

0: are you in there? Taylor, what's the matter with you? That wasn't a civil answer. I'm coming in. Hey, your door's locked. Yeah, that's what I'm going to do. Sailor, if anybody tells you you look good with a gag in your mouth, slug him.
1: Kept you so long.
0: I was spending a little time with your victim.
1: Well, what are you talking about?
0: I'll make out there's still a gag in your mouth. I've got to untie you so we can get out of here. Okay. What happened to you?
1: A guest named Russ Calvert said to himself, Russ, tie up Sailor Duval. So he did, after I peeked at Mr. Clokey's briefcase.
0: You're in a lot of trouble. Someone on the other side of Cuba in Guantanamo has been using your name and came around here and committed murder and left bits of you all around. Come on, out the window.
2: That's her! That is the one! Stop her!
3: Have to halt the stop before I shoot off his gun!
2: She's the one I saw leave with a smile after she stopped the senor.
1: What's she talking about, Slate?
0: She's saying you murdered Mr. Clokey.
3: For which you will stick your hands in these cuffs.
0: I'll do it, sailor.
1: Slate.
0: Do it.
3: Gracias. If you please, senorita.
0: She was just kidding.
2: But you hit a policeman to unconscious. He's against the law.
0: Come on, sailor. Let's go out the front. Guantanamo's closer that way.

0: taxi! Hey!
1: The only trouble with these Guantanamo taxi sailors is that you can't get one.
2: No wonder. The place is up to its yardarm with the American Navy.
0: Taxi!
2: Slate!
1: What?
2: No, I must be crazy. That man standing across the street. No, he's gone now. I couldn't see his face, but...
1: Now, wait a minute. Taxi! Inside, sailor. I'll show you to the man who wanted to marry Sailor Duval. Maybe he can tell us a few secrets about her.

0: The man who owns this carnival supply place said I was going to marry him.
1: Maybe you should take him up on it, sailor. You could have yourself a gay time. Put on a funny nose, a false beard, wear a buzzer in your hand. You could be happy with a man.
2: Welcome to the shop of the phonies. Welcome to...
3: You? I renege on the welcome. He's withdrawn.
1: Ah, don't be like that, Ricardo. I brought you your bride.
0: Ricky, doll baby. They couldn't keep us apart, could they?
3: You got the shapefulness of Bubbles. You got the coiffure of Bubbles. The mouth and the eyes of Bubbles. But you are not Bubbles. Will you please to marry me?
1: You can put him down now, sailor.
0: Oh, buy him for me, Daddy.
3: You do that, senor. I will not be costly. I give you a discount.
1: First we bargain, huh, Ricardo?
3: Whatever you like, but I promise you, for this girl, you can have me for practically nothing.
1: Then this girl isn't the sailor de Valle proposed to you.
3: Leave me to observe her up and down once more.
0: Front. Back.
3: No.
1: And she's not the one you gave $1,000 to buy a trousseau in Havana?
0: $1,000? Will you marry me, Ricardo?
1: Answer my question first, Ricardo.
3: Oh, senor, how can you talk like this? This girl chiseled me out of $1,000? It is to ha-ha. This girl is an angel. Linda hermosa.
0: See, Slate, Ricky understands me. Sugar?
1: But she looks like sailor here.
3: Hey, if I close my eyes.
1: You call her Bubbles.
3: All Guantanamo call her Bubbles. Bubbles, sailor Duval. Because when she dance oriental dance on platform, she make oriental bubble bath in brain of even admirals.
0: And you're sure it wasn't me?
1: Where Bubbles dance? What platform, Ricardo?
3: An amusement park for the sailors. And that's where first her love hit me in the heart. That's where... Bubbles.
1: Now let's go, sailor. Can't you see Ricardo wants to be alone? Deserted, sailor.
0: No wonder. Look down there on that platform.
1: That's the main event, the ladies.
0: And the Navy. Slate.
1: What?
0: Look. Look, Slate. Across the midway, watching us in front of the Hall of Mirrors.
1: Hey. Hey, that's Russ Calvert, the boy who gagged you.
0: I told you we were being followed.
1: Let's go. He saw us, sailor. He's going into the Hall of Mirrors. The joint is dark. Come on, sailor.
0: There he is.
1: Russ!
0: Where'd he go?
1: Follow me, sailor.
0: Which one is you?
1: I'm the one who needs a haircut, the guy with the infectious grin. Stuck on the floor.
0: Slate, where are you? Slate!
1: Here, stay where you are. Sailor!
0: Slate! Here I am.
1: Sailor! Sailor!
0: Who? Oh.
1: You're shot.
0: I'm not shot. I bumped into a mirror. Help me up. Oh, I'm sorry.
1: Oh, forget it. We're getting closer, sailor. Let's go join the ladies.
0: Mean you, Slate.
1: You hear the man, it'll upset the artist if I don't come close. Hey, you, Barker.
4: It reaches you, huh, friend? Get your ticket to the box office. $3, the best part of the half.
5: These girls have danced before the crown heads of the continent, boys. Kings and emperors of kings.
1: I want to talk to you. Come down here.
4: Hey, look, friend, all you got to do is buy a ticket. I can't do any more for you than that.
5: Now, man, I tell you, these visions, these dancing dreams...
1: You coming down, or do I go up and talk you into it?
4: Pardon me, boys. I got a rube here who wants to show us a muscle.
5: Now, as I was saying, these gorgeous...
1: Down, friend,
5: beautiful...
1: away from the matting crowd.
5: Hey, let go of me.
1: Down.
4: All right, you talked me into it.
5: Don't go away, boys. Just feast your eyes. Man here's got a personal problem.
1: Over here.
4: What each your friend the 30 cents can't buy?
1: You and a girl working for you, Bubbles. Bubbles Gale DeVal.
4: An artist.
1: Where is she?
4: You a plain clothesman, friend? Because if you are, I never knew an artist named Bubbles, so cut me to pieces, friend.
1: I'm a chum. I brought her something from Havana. I didn't see her on the platform.
4: Oh, why didn't you say so, friend, instead of puffing up your muscles? Bubbles retired from me. Living the domestic life in a little flat.
1: Where?
4: On Canal, 19 West Canal. Brought her something, huh? Let me look.
1: It's between me and Bubbles. You understand, friend. Oh, Sailor. Sailor, now where is she? Oh, hey, Sailor. Get away from those sailors.
6: Go away.
0: Bubbles doesn't like us, Slate.
1: I'm going to feel silly saying this. Open the door, Bubbles.
0: You did that quite well.
6: All right, so you're selling what?
1: Nothing, just want you to say hello to Sailor Duval.
6: Oh, finally.
0: You know, Slate, she does have my features.
1: I'm glad they're on you. Mind if we come in, but... Say, look, what kind of a name is Bubbles?
6: Come on in. My name's Jean Hudson. You might as well know. The police are going to know. I've been waiting. You two had to get to me sooner or later.
0: It's not that I'm difficult to get along with, Miss Hudson, but why did you have to adopt my name?
6: You and Slate Shannon, your names get bandied about in Cuba.
1: So you took a little while to establish your name as Gail Duval to people who mattered. Said you were my agent. My hotel was for sale.
6: I'm just telling you all this because I don't care anymore. You're going to scream cops after you hear me out, aren't you?
1: The thing's got murder in it. The police have got to make a living, too.
6: Well, it goes like this. Mr. Clokey was the agent for a hotel buyer. Came to Havana with the money, and Russ stabbed him.
0: But the landlady said she saw me with Clokey.
6: Well, we told her what to say to the police. She's money-hungry like me. Like everybody.
1: What makes you so bitter, Jean?
6: The man kissed my cheek and pinched the poke and walked out. Russ Calvert took a powder.
1: With the $25,000?
6: $26,000. He absconded with my trousseau money, too.
0: Let's you and me go in the corner and have a nice long chat about men. Can you imagine somebody stealing his fiancée's trousseau money?
1: That's how Jean got it.
0: It doesn't make any difference. A girl's got to get it where she can.
1: Where'd Russ go?
6: He's taking a boat out of Guantanamo tonight. Sails in about an hour.
1: Two stops from here, Sailor. The police, then we go see a man about taking a boat.

0: The port agent says there's only one boat leaving at 9 tonight. There it is, sailor. The Scarlet Crescent, bound for Singapore.
1: A man can have himself a time in Singapore with $25,000. A girl, too.
0: Hey, wait a minute.
1: Don't worry. I was just dreaming.
0: That old car that just pulled up. The guy who just got out of it.
1: Russ Calvert.
0: Let's go get him, sailor.
1: Hey, wait for me.
0: I got you running for the order.
1: Have you seen us, Slade? He's running.
0: There he goes, up that alley.
1: Oh, that Russ is quite a track man.
0: Come on. In the alley.
1: My daddy told me there'd be nights like this.
0: Huh. Now what?
1: Now what?
0: Here's a cross alley. Which way do you go? To the right or left? Or straight ahead?
1: Russ seemed to me the type of man who would go straight ahead.
0: We'll take the left.
1: He couldn't have come this way unless he oozed right through this wall. This is a blind alley.
0: Yeah, he's not in those doorways either. I told you we should have gone straight ahead. Let's go back.
1: Let's go to the boat and wait for him.
0: No, he won't take the boat now. He's going to get out of Cuba another way.
1: I guess that settles that, huh?
0: I'll find him.
1: Slate, look. That car coming toward us with his lights on.
0: Russ's car. He circled back and got it. He's going to try to run us down. Quick, sailor, back into the blind alley.
1: Kill us in there.
0: It's our only chance. Faster, sailor.
1: There's the wall. There's no place to go.
0: Here. This doorway. Jump. You all right, sailor? You all right?
1: You did it again. You saved my life.
0: Oh, not me. You did. You take up jumping into doorways at Vassar, sailor?
1: Depending on the guy I was dating. What about Russ?
0: Well, let's find out. Let's take a derrick to get him loose. The engine's in his lap.
1: He's dead, isn't he?
0: Don't say it like it's a tragedy. He tried to kill us.
1: Slate, take me home.

0: Slade.
1: Uh-huh.
0: I want to show you something.
1: What?
0: When I was leaving the carnival supply house, Ricardo pressed something into my hand.
1: He didn't give me a thing. All the while, I had my eye on that squirting flower. Gee, you're lucky, sailor.
0: Look what he gave me. A trick nose with a mustache.
1: Put it on.
0: I figured you'd ask me that. All right. How do I look?
1: Come here.
0: I'm funny, huh?
1: That's right. Right here. I like that.
0: I knew you would. Tell me why.
1: The mustache tickles.
2: And so our two stars, Humphrey Bogart and Lauren Bacall, have brought to a close our latest Bold Venture story. Special music was composed and conducted by David Rose. May we invite you to listen again next week at this time for another exciting adventure starring Humphrey Bogart and Lauren Bacall together in Bold Venture.

0: Ladies and gentlemen, the story you are about to hear is true. The names have been changed to protect the innocent.
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2: Dragnet, the documented drama of an actual crime. For the next 30 minutes, in cooperation with the Los Angeles Police Department, you will travel step by step on the side of the law through an actual case transcribed from official police files. From beginning to end, from crime to punishment, Dragnet is the story of your police force in action.
3: It was Tuesday, May 7th. It was warm in Los Angeles. We were working the day watch out of burglary detail. My partner's Frank Smith. The boss is Captain Bernard. My name's Friday. We were on our way out from the office, and it was 9:46 a.m. when we got to the corner of Beverly Boulevard and Fountain Streets. The Brighton Arms Apartments.
4: 12A, isn't it?
3: Yeah.
4: What is it?
3: Want to try it again?
4: Yeah.
5: Yeah?
3: Miss Anderson?
5: Yeah, that's right.
3: Police officers. This is my partner, Frank Smith. My name's Friday.
5: Oh, yeah. Come on in.
3: Thank you.
4: Thank you very much, ma'am.
5: Sit down. I'll put some coffee on.
3: All right.
4: That's the only way to do it, Joe.
3: What?
4: Coffee grinder, hear it?
3: Well, that's what it is, huh?
4: Yeah. You buy the coffee beans and you grind them up as you need the coffee real fresh. I'm going to get Faye one of them. Great gadgets.
3: Yeah, guess so.
4: You never tasted coffee that fresh, Joe. Whole different flavor.
3: Well, if you say so.
4: Yeah. Wait till I get Faye one. You'll be asked over for the first pot of coffee.
3: That's nice.
5: You got a match?
3: Yes, ma'am. Here.
5: It's about the burglary, isn't it?
3: Yes, ma'am. A couple of questions we'd like to ask.
5: Go ahead.
3: We've got the report you gave the officers last night. Now, this list of stolen property, I wonder if you'd look at it and see if it's right. Here you are.
5: Diamond watch. Yeah. The mink. Yeah, that's it. It's the mink that's important. Took me 3 years working to get that. Sure hope you bring it back.
3: Yes, ma'am, we'll try. Have you got any ideas as to what time the theft might have occurred?
5: Well, near as I can figure, must have been around midnight.
3: Why do you say that?
5: Well, I got home from work about 11:30. I'm a hostess in a restaurant downtown.
3: Go on, please.
5: Got home, the coat was still here. I hardly ever come into the house without checking on it. You know, it's the only real thing of value I got.
3: Yes, ma'am.
5: Well, there it was, hanging in the closet. I went out to have a cup of coffee and pick up the papers before I went to bed. Whoever took it must have been waiting outside. He saw me leave and then came in.
3: Why do you say he? Well, you said he must have been waiting.
5: Oh, I didn't mean anything special, you know, just a word.
3: I see. Did you see anybody in the vicinity when you left the house?
5: No, not that I can tell about now. The corner's a pretty busy place, Sergeant. Lots of people around there. Couple of restaurants. Always a lot of people around.
4: I wonder if we could see how they got in, please.
5: Yeah, right back here. Here, you see, they cut the screen on the porch door and then just reached in and opened it.
3: Top half of the door. You had it like this, did you?
5: Yeah, you see, you just flip these two little things and the glass part of the door comes out. Always take it out on warm nights.
4: Anything else in the apartment disturbed?
5: Not that I could tell. Seems that they just went into the bedroom and took the coat. That and the watch and the other stuff, but it's the coat that's important.
3: Yes, I understand.
5: A mink coat means something special to a girl. I told you it took me 3 years of saving before I could buy it. It's a long time to do without things, Sergeant. An awful long time.
3: Yes, ma'am.
5: I only had the coat 3 days, and this happens. Just 3 days. Hardly even had a chance to wear it.
4: Is the coat insured?
5: I think so.
3: Ma'am?
5: Well, I just got it. I think it's insured. I have to check with a salesman. I told him I wanted the coat covered. Boy, I just hope it's in effect. Beautiful coat. Just beautiful. Silver blue. Cost me almost $4,000. Come right down to it, that's about $1,000 a day.
3: We have the serial number here for the watch. Now, is there any way you could identify the coat for us?
5: Certainly. All I have to do is look at it. I can tell.
3: Well, yes, ma'am. But is there any mark, any type of label that would help us in identifying?
5: Oh, yeah, I see what you mean. Well, there's a store label. You could tell by that.
4: Oh, that's probably one of the first things the thieves will take off.
5: Well, I suppose so. Well, there's my initials. They can't get those out.
4: Ma'am?
5: I got my initials on some of the pelts. Had it done when I got the coat. Had it marked right on the skins under the lining. My initials, J.A. You could be able to tell from that.
3: Could you draw the initials for us?
5: Yeah. Wait a minute. I'll get a piece of paper.
4: Now, here, Miss Anderson. You can use this.
5: Oh, thanks.
3: Here's a pencil.
5: Okay. But you see, it's sort of like this. J.A. Like that.
3: Mm-hmm. Would you draw the coat and show us where the initials are?
5: Sure. You see, here's the sleeves. Then the body part comes down like this.
3: Mm-hmm.
5: The hem's here, and the initials are right there.
3: Mm-hmm. All right, Miss Anderson, this is exactly how the initials are...
5: Oh, there goes a coffee. Can I give you a cup?
3: No, thanks.
4: No, thanks, ma'am.
5: Well, excuse me a minute, huh?
3: Yes, ma'am.
5: You really think you're going to get it back?
3: Well, we're going to try.
5: Did the men who were here last night get any clues?
3: Beg your pardon?
5: The men who were here last night, did they find anything that'd help?
3: Not a great deal, no, ma'am.
5: Well, I sure hope they find my coat. I just hate to think about it.
3: What's that meant?
5: All that time. 3 years working to save for a coat. Then just to have it 3 days. You know how the models in the magazines kind of drag a mink coat along the ground? You know, sort of over their shoulders?
3: Yes, ma'am, I guess so.
5: Well, I just had it 3 days, you know.
3: Yeah.
5: I didn't even learn how to do that.
3: Reports of similar burglaries have been coming into the office for the past 6 weeks. In each one, the method of operation was similar enough to let us know that we were dealing with the same thieves. All of the homes that were prowled were residences. The owners of the houses were always absent. Entrance to the places was made through a rear window. In those cases where the window was open, the screen was cut. Where the window was locked, the pane of glass was broken, and the entrance made that way. The classification of goods stolen was also the same in all of the burglaries. Pieces of jewelry, whatever money was found, and fur coats. The only room prowled was the one where the fur coats were kept. None of the valuables in the rest of the house would be touched. Bulletins had been gotten out to all of the pawn shops in the area on the stolen pieces, but there'd been no replies. The M.O. had been checked by the staff's office, and the possibles that they came up with were checked out. We failed to come up with a suspect. The investigation of the crime lab on the scene had produced no tangible evidence. Frank and I had gone over the burglary reports time and time again, trying to find something that would tie the thefts together. None of the victims were acquainted with each other. They all lived in different parts of the city. The coats were bought from different retailers, and yet within a week of the time the coat was purchased, it would be stolen. Friends of the victims were checked. In most instances, we found

0: happen here when we get through talking to Chief Brown.
1: What's it figure the thefts have cost him?
0: A little under $47,000.
1: Well, you stand that kind of loss, you'd do some yelling too, wouldn't you?
0: Suppose. Funny none of the stuff's turned up.
1: Well, it isn't doing them any good unless they sell it. I get it. Burglary Friday. Yeah, it is. Mm-hmm. What's your name? What? Well, where are you now? Mm-hmm. All right. No, we'll be right over. Right. Well, maybe we got one.
0: Yeah?
1: A woman says she wants to talk to us about a stolen fur coat. The woman gave the name of Wilda Chandler. She said that she had some information for us and asked us to meet her in a bar at the corner of St. Andrew's Place and Las Palmas Avenue. It took us 23 minutes to get there.
0: See her?
1: No, we'd better ask the bartender.
0: Yeah. Yeah?
1: Is there a Miss Chandler here?
2: Chandler?
1: That's right. She just called. Said to meet her here.
2: Might be her in the back booth. Didn't give no name. Back booth.
1: Thank you.
2: Hey, women.
1: Yeah?
2: If it's her, your friend, will you do me a favor?
1: What's that?
2: Try to get her out of here.
0: What do you mean?
2: Get her out of here. All she's been doing is sitting back there playing that song. Playing the song, ordering doubles. We ain't got a girl in here this time of the morning. I gotta carry the orders back to her. Got a lot of other stuff to do.
1: All right, we'll see about it.
2: Well, if you can't get her out, at least talk her into sitting up here at the bar. Says I don't have to walk, huh?
1: Yeah, sure.
2: Thanks.
1: Miss Chandler?
3: Sit right down, boy. Been expecting you.
1: This is my partner, Frank Smith. My name's Friday.
3: You just betcha. Glad to meet both of you. Talked to you on the phone, didn't I?
1: Yes, ma'am.
3: Yeah, never forget a name. How about a drink for you two boys?
0: No, ma'am. Thank you.
3: Should have a couple. Seems to make everything a lot better. I may have several more.
1: You said something about some information on some stolen fur coats, is that right?
3: Yeah, and I got it. Old Max, he's going to be sorry.
1: Old Max?
3: Hear that on the jukebox? Melancholy mood. Hear it?
0: Yes, ma'am.
3: Our song.
1: Is that right?
3: You just betcha. Old Max, our song. Partner that goes, gone is every joy and inspiration. Tears are all I have to show. No consolation. So old Max left me. Tears in his fur coat.
0: Uh-huh. Who's Max?
3: You fella sure you don't want a drink?
1: No, ma'am.
3: Old Max, just the tears in the coat. See? This is it. What do you think of it?
1: Very pretty.
3: That's a lie. It's a lousy coat and you know it.
1: You want to tell us about the stolen coat, please?
3: Yeah, I've been working for Max almost 2 months and I just found out. Guess you think that's pretty dumb, huh?
1: Well, maybe if you'd tell us about it.
3: 2 months. Matter of fact, I just got the message last night, Friday, May 10th, 1:22 a.m. if you want to be exact. That's when I got the message about old Max.
1: Now, look, miss, you called us and said that you had some information on some coats, and I wonder if you'd be kind enough to tell us about it.
3: Oh, just betcha. Would you put this in the jukebox for me? Play number B7, huh?
0: Yes, ma'am. B7, huh?
3: Yeah, melancholy mood. Old Max and my song. You know what? He's a no good. A real no good.
1: This Max, has he got something to do with the burglaries?
3: You just betcha. Old slick Max, he's a pistol.
1: Yeah.
3: Say, how about a drink?
1: No, thank you.
3: I didn't mean for you, for me.
1: Suppose you tell us about Max and the furs, would you please?
3: If that's the way you want it. Max is a thief.
1: Yes,
3: ma'am. You know him?
1: I don't know.
3: Thief. Worked for him 2 months, even thinking about marrying him. All the time he's a thief.
1: What's Max's last name?
3: Barrett. Thanks for playing the song. It's real nice.
0: That's B7.
1: What about this Max?
3: Tell me how I was going to wear mink, and this is what I end up with.
1: Now look, Miss Chandler, if you have some information for us, we want to hear it. But we haven't got time to sit here and keep you company.
3: You think it's all a gag, huh? You just think I'm lonely, so I called you. That's what you think, isn't it?
1: Why don't you tell us?
3: Well, it isn't a gag. I can tell you all about the coats. All about them.
1: Yes, ma'am. That's why we're here. Would you go ahead?
3: Well, I'm a hat check girl in a restaurant out in the country. It's a good racket. Got the job about 3 months ago. Doing real well at it. And I meet this Max 2 months ago. Old Max walks in.
1: Yes, ma'am.
3: Gives me the big pitch. How he thinks I'm so pretty. All that kind of stuff, you know?
1: Go ahead.
3: Well, he really piles it on. How he's got a big deal cooking, and as soon as it comes through, him and me is going to get married. Tells me that while he's waiting for the deal to gel, he's selling insurance. Old Max selling insurance. Pretty funny, huh?
1: Mm.
3: Well, he tells me that the hardest thing about selling insurance is the contacts. You know, getting to meet the people who need it. Contacts.
0: Yeah.
3: And that's where I come in. You see, old Max, he doesn't sell insurance on people, not like on their lives. He doesn't sell that kind.
1: Mm-hmm.
3: He sells what they call personal property insurance on things like rings and coats, stuff like that.

0: You with me?
1: Yes, ma'am, so far. Go ahead.
0: Well, he tells me that if I'll help him with his contacts, he'll cut me on his percentage. Says all I have to do is tell him when some woman comes in with a new coat. Her name and address, and you'll go see her and make the sale. It's to be simple. All I gotta do is get the names and addresses.
1: Did you do it?
0: Sure. How dumb can you get? I gave him the names and addresses. I knew there was something wrong.
1: Can you tell us what names you gave him?
0: I got every one of them. Got them at home. You can have them.
2: When'd you find out he wasn't an insurance salesman?
0: Last night, 1:22 a.m. I wasn't feeling so good, so I took off from work. Went by his place. Old Max is just coming in. Got the car parked out by his garage. Backseat is loaded with fur coats, all kind of other stuff. Watches, jewelry. That's when I knew he was a no good. Old Max, a pistol, a real no good.
1: Yes, ma'am. What happened?
0: Well, I asked him about the stuff, where he got it.
1: Yeah?
0: He told me all about it. How he'd been stealing. How all the names I'd been giving him were his sucker list. How as soon as I'd given the information, he'd lift the stuff. All that time. 2 months, and I figured he was an insurance salesman.
1: You know what he's doing with the coats?
0: What?
1: Well, is he selling them?
0: Sure. He's got a regular order business. You call up and order a blue mink coat. If you want a platinum stole, just call Max. You'll have it.
2: Is he disposing of it here in L.A.?
0: Not old Max. He's too smart for that. Ships the stuff east.
1: Is that right?
0: Didn't I just tell you it was? You just betcha. Max gets an order, and he goes out and he fills it. Then he gets a hold of some young kid and offers him a trip to the east. Maybe Chicago, Detroit, New York. Wherever the delivery's supposed to be made. Gives the kid a plane ticket and sends him on the way.
1: The carrier know what he's doing?
0: Oh, no. Max just gives him the suitcase and tells him where to deliver it.
2: How'd you find out about the operation setup?
0: Old Max, he told me. Said that since I found out, he'd have to cut me in. Give me all the scoop.
1: Barrett ever been arrested?
0: I don't know, maybe.
1: Any close friends in town, do you know?
0: I guess. Never saw none of them myself.
1: You want to show us where he lives?
0: Sure. I want to see him get his. After the way he lied, ain't nothing too bad for him. Old Max, a pistol.
2: He sell all the stolen goods?
0: What do you mean?
2: Well, do you know where the stolen coats are and the rest of the things?
0: It must be in his apartment. Can't think of any other place it'd be. Gotta be there.
1: Do you know if he's there now?
0: He should be. He don't ever get up before noon. Should be there. I just want to see you get him. Lousiest trick in the world what he did to me.
1: Yeah, what's that?
0: All that time him stealing those coats. All that beautiful mink. Look at this.
1: Yes, ma'am. That's a very pretty coat.
0: I thought so, too. Take a close look. Old Max gave it to me to show he was on the level. Take a good look.
1: Yeah?
0: All that mink, and he gives me rabbit.
1: Before we left the bar, we put in a call to R&I asking if Max Barrett had a police record. The office told us that there was none in our files. We asked that a teletype be sent to George Brereton at the CII office up in Sacramento. We also had the name Wilda Chandler checked. She had no record in Los Angeles. 11:20 a.m., we got Barrett's address from the Chandler woman, and then we called a radio car. The officers took her to the city hall where she could make a full statement. Frank and I drove over to Barrett's apartment. Wilda Chandler had told us that the suspect drove a late-model Pontiac sedan. We found the car parked in the garage in the rear of Barrett's address. A preliminary search of the garage and of the car failed to turn up any evidence of the thefts. 11:46 a.m., Frank and I went up to see Barrett.
2: I'll get it.
1: Probably still asleep.
2: Mm-hmm.
3: Who is it?
1: Like to see you.
3: Just a minute. Yeah?
1: You Max Barrett?
3: Yeah, who are you guys? What do you want?
1: Police officers, we'd like to talk to you.
4: Get out of
1: here. Hold
4: it,
1: Mr. Hart. All right, now come on your feet, Barrett.
3: This is all about, anyway. What are you guys doing breaking in here like this?
1: You want to check the closets, Frank?
2: Right.
3: You got no right to come in here and do this. What are you looking for? I got nothing to hide.
1: You didn't act that way when we came in, did you?
3: How'd I know you were real cops? You read all the time in the papers how guys say they're cops and then break in and rob people. That's what I thought you were. Phony cops.
1: We showed you our identification, didn't we?
3: Well, how'd I know it was real? You've never been mixed up with the law before. How'd I know you were really cops?
1: How about it?
2: Place is clean.
3: Sure, it's clean. What'd you expect to find?
1: All right, come on, get dressed. We're taking you downtown.
3: For what?
1: We want to talk to you.
3: Any talking you got to do, do it here. I'm not going any place with you.
1: You just keep believing that, mister, and I get your clothes on. Come on.
3: What are you arresting me for?
1: Suspicion of burglary.
3: Are you serious?
1: Get dressed.
3: Okay, you take me in, book me. But you're going to be in real trouble, cop, because there's one big problem.
1: Yeah?
3: You can't prove it.
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4: 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What is the effect on these people from smoking Chesterfield? No adverse effects to the nose, throat, and sinuses, says the doctor. Consider Chesterfield's record with these smokers, with millions of other smokers throughout America. Another good reason for you to change to Chesterfield. 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
1: p.m. We called the office and arranged for a stakeout on Barrett's apartment in the event any of his associates contacted him. We asked his landlady about his friends. She told us that as far as she knew, the suspect was an insurance salesman. She said that he told her that because of his type of business, it would be necessary for him to keep late hours and that he didn't want to be disturbed during the day. We searched his apartment and his garage, but we were unable to turn up any of the stolen merchandise. We took him down to the city hall and got off all station radiograms with special attention to the police departments in Chicago, Detroit, and New York, giving them descriptions of the suspect and of the stolen property. We asked that their pawn shop details check the outlets in their cities. 3:15 p.m. We had Barrett brought to the city hall, and we talked to him in the squad room.
3: Okay, you made the boo-boo. How are you going to get out of it?
2: What do you mean?
3: Well, you've had the chance to check my record. You know I'm clean. How are you going to get out of having me sue you?
6: You got a job?
3: Yeah.
6: Where do you work?
3: I'm an insurance salesman.
6: What's the name of your company?
3: What do you want that for?
6: We want to talk to him.
3: I don't want you calling them. They find out I'm down here, before I get a chance to tell them about it, I'll lose my job.
6: You kind of got this thing a little mixed up, haven't you?
3: What do you mean?
6: You've been trying to sell us how innocent you are all morning. Yet every time we ask a question, you give us a smart answer. Now, if you haven't got anything to hide, why don't you come off it and tell us the truth for a change?
3: I'm doing that.
6: When?
2: What company you work for?
3: I'm not going to tell you.
2: This rate book we found in your car. That's the one? Great Southwestern Life, that it?
3: Why don't you call them and find out?
2: We did. They say they never heard of you.
3: Then it isn't them, is it?
6: What are you doing with a rate book?
3: That illegal, too?
6: Where'd you get it?
3: Friend of mine. I like to check the prices of other companies, keep abreast of things.
6: What's the friend's name?
3: You know I'm not going to give you that. Hey, who put you on to me anyway?
6: You said it yourself. We're not going to tell you.
3: Then it was that Wildebrod.
2: Who?
3: Who's playing cozy now? Wilda Chandler. She's the one who told you to pick me up, isn't she?
6: Does she have a reason to do that?
3: She might think so.
6: Why don't you tell us about it?
3: I tried to help her out, give her the chance to earn some extra money. Told her I'd give her $5 for every prospect she turned over to me who bought some insurance, and it worked good for a while. And she started boozing it up. Got to be a real lush. Couldn't trust her anymore. She was giving me a list of bad names, making them up. I had to get rid of her.
6: Yeah?
3: Gave her a coat and called it quits.
6: How about these names she gave you? You got a copy of them?
3: No. Turned out they weren't any good, so I threw them away.
6: Frank?
2: Yeah?
6: You got that list?
2: Yeah, here you go.
6: Listen to these. See if they sound like the people Wilda told you about. Pauline Bunnell, Myrtle Briggs, Mrs. Mildred Carlson, Miss Jane Anderson, Alice Beckworth. How about it? Do you recognize any of them?
3: She's the one, isn't she? Lousy lush. She's the one who told you, isn't she?
2: Recognize the names?
3: Yeah.
2: Every one of those people have had a burglary in their house in the last month. There's a lot more names. Why don't you cop out and tell us the truth?
3: I got nothing to say until I see a lawyer.
7: Joe, see you a minute?
6: Yeah, Olson, right away. What you got?
7: Kid says his name's Jim Nelson. Picked him up out at Barrett's place.
6: Anything on him?
7: Suitcase. Here it is. A couple of fur coats inside of him.
6: What about Nelson?
7: Checked him, got a record listing two burglary arrests, one conviction.
6: Where's he now?
7: Got him over in an interrogation room.
6: Who's with him?
7: Rubles.
6: Any trouble?
7: No. Walked in, we took him. Says he wants to see Barrett. Thought maybe you'd want to talk to him first.
6: Yeah, I do. I'll be right back, Frank.
2: Okay.
7: Let's go.
6: Anything on the coats?
7: Haven't had a chance to check him yet. Brought the Nelson kid right in.
6: Anybody out at Barrett's now?
7: Yeah, we called the team before we left.
6: Okay, thanks. I'll call you.
7: Right.
6: Hi, Rubles. Thanks.
8: All right. Olson, I'll be down the hall if you need anything, Joe.
6: Right, thank you. Your name Nelson, is that right?
8: Yeah.
6: Where'd you get the suitcase?
8: Barrett gave it to me.
6: When?
8: A couple of days ago. I was supposed to take it to Detroit.
6: What happened?
8: I didn't make it. Got to thinking about how he was willing to pay my expenses back there just to take the suitcase. Got to wondering what was so important. Opened the suitcase, and when I saw what was in it, I didn't want any part of it. Tried to give it back to him. Cops picked me up.
6: Mm-hmm. You know where he got the coats?
8: No, I don't want to. Anytime a guy's willing to pay expenses back east just to deliver a suitcase, there's something phony about it. I want no part of the action. You know I got a record. I only stood one conviction. I'm trying to keep clean. You got Barrett here now?
6: That's right.
8: You going to hold him?
6: Yeah.
8: I'd like to see him for a minute.
6: Why?
8: I'd like to tell him what I thought about the deal he tried to pull. Telling me how he was my friend. All the time getting me to carry the stuff for him. Can you fix it up so I can see him?
6: Yeah. Come on.
8: You going to be able to nail him?
6: We will now.
8: Imagine a guy would pull a stunt like that on his friends. A guy would do that do about anything.
6: Yeah. You willing to testify about how Barrett gave you the suitcase?
8: I sure am. I want to see him nailed good.
6: Barrett?
9: Yeah?
6: Turn around here. A friend of yours wants to see you.
9: What are you doing here?
8: Thought I'd be in Detroit by now, didn't you, Max?
9: Just keep your mouth shut. They got nothing on us.
6: Watch him while I get the suitcase, Frank.
8: Yeah.
6: How about it? You ever see this bag before, Barrett?
8: He should. He gave it to me.
6: Beautiful coat here. Let's take a look at the lining, shall we?
9: I don't know anything about those. A guy sold them to me. I don't know where they came from.
8: How about it?
6: It's right there, initials, J.A. You want to tell us now, Barrett? Barrett?
9: Lousy kid, I should have known better than that.
6: Right, you.
9: Come on, let him go. Let him go. Bust his neck.
6: Sit down, both of you. Sit down, Barrett.
9: Oh, kid. Going good until he stuck his nose into it. All going good. How lousy can a deal get?
6: Well, I wouldn't worry about it.
9: What?
6: You're going to find out.
4: The story you have just heard is true. The names were changed to protect the innocent.
5: On September 18th, trial was held in Department 97, Superior Court of the State of California, in and for the County of Los Angeles. In a moment, the results of that trial.
4: Now, here is our star, Jack Webb.
6: Thank you, George Fannin. Friends, going into the new year, there are a couple of things that we sincerely hope you'll do. One, continue to listen to Dragnet. We're going to do our best to make it the kind of a program that you want. And two, if you're not already smoking Chesterfields, try them. And of course, all of us on Dragnet wish you a happy and prosperous new year.
5: Max Rudolph Barrett was tried and convicted of burglary in the first degree, 4 counts, and received sentence as prescribed by law. Burglary in the first degree is punishable by imprisonment in the state penitentiary for a period of not less than 5 years. His associates in the burglary ring were tried and convicted of receiving stolen property, which is punishable by imprisonment in the state penitentiary for a period of not more than 10 years. Because of the cooperation she gave authorities in apprehending the suspects, Wilda Noreen Chandler was released from custody.
4: Ladies and gentlemen, if you enjoyed the Dragnet Christmas story, it's available in RCA Victor Record albums.

0: 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Heard tonight were Ben Alexander, Carolyn Jones, Vic Perrin, Lillian Baya. 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Hal Gibney speaking.
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0: I was a communist for the FBI. Starring Dana Andrews in an exciting tale of danger and espionage. I was a communist for the FBI. From the actual records and authentic experiences of Matt Savetic come many of the incidents in this unusual story. Here is our star, Dana Andrews, as Matt Sabetic, who for 9 fantastic years lived as a communist for the FBI.
14: If you were forced to select a companion from the Communist Party or a bed full of vermin, which would you choose? I had that choice to make once when I was a communist for the FBI. This story explains why I made the inevitable decision.
0: In a moment, listen to Dana Andrews as Matt Sabetic, Undercover Man.

0: Here is Dana Andrews as Matt Sabetic, Undercover Man. This story from the confidential file is marked A Suit for the Party.
1: Comrade Roger Grennan was an important man among the local commies. He was district committee chairman in charge of red infiltration into civic welfare groups. But this work accounted for only a portion of his importance. Comrade Grennan attained his true stature as a Red in another, more unique manner. A manner to be recommended to all party members like him. On his way to a cell meeting one night, Comrade Grennan simply dropped dead. Hello?
2: Svedek, this is Rybkin.
1: Oh, hello, Comrade.
2: Be ready in 15 minutes. I'll pick you up in a cab.
1: What for? Where are we going?
2: Where do you think we're going, idiot? We've got to see Grennan's wife immediately.
1: Mrs. Grennan? Now? Oh, have a heart, Rybkin. She just buried her husband. Give her a chance.
2: Never mind the sentimental pap. Be ready in 15 minutes.
1: Look, comrade, I think
2: 15 minutes, Svedek.
1: In exactly 15 minutes and 35 seconds, I was in the taxi with Comrade Jacob Rybkin. Rybkin was definitely not the type of commie you see in those red propaganda posters. He was no square-jawed Apollo in overalls. Quite the contrary. Rybkin was a nervous, pasty-faced little man, built like a radish and just as indigestible. Though he was a ranking cell leader in the party, he had the uncanny faculty for making people dislike him on sight. His attitude toward the grief-stricken widow of the late Comrade Grennan was all too typical.
3: Please, Mr. Rybkin, I'd rather not go through my husband's personal things now. Maybe later on a few days.
4: It's imperative that we find the list immediately.
3: I told you I don't know of any list.
1: Come on, Rybkin, some other time.
4: Mrs. Grennan, your husband was on his way to a party meeting when he was stricken.
3: Yes, I know that.
4: He was bringing a list to our committee. He must have had it in his pocket, somewhere on his person. I want you to find that list for us.
3: Please, not now. I haven't been feeling very well since.
1: Maybe I can explain, Mrs. Grennan. You see, this list contained the names of party members assigned by your husband to infiltrate certain welfare groups.
3: Really, Mr. Svedek, I don't care, not now. Can't you understand that?
1: I know it's difficult for you, Mrs. Grennan, but if those names should get out of party hands...
4: The FBI, for instance. If the FBI, or any enemy agency for that matter, learns the names of those comrades, it would mean disaster for our cause. We need that list, Mrs. Grennan.
3: I don't remember seeing any lists or anything like that, really.
4: What about the suit your husband was wearing? Did you go through the pockets?
3: No, of course not. I couldn't.
4: Then, with your permission, I'll do it now. Which suit was it?
3: His brown herringbone. Just a bit too large for him. He lost so much weight.
4: I presume the suit is upstairs?
1: Oh, come on, comrade. Not tonight.
3: Yes, please, some other time. Please go now.
4: We have no intention of leaving until you tell...
3: For pity's sake, go away. Let's go.
4: Where is that suit, Mrs. Grennan? We need the list.
3: You need the list. You need the list. You need the list. Then find the list. Find it. Find anything you want. Just let me alone. Let me alone. Let me alone.
4: Now then... Are his clothes upstairs? His clothes, Mrs. Grennan, his clothes, where are they?
3: They're gone.
4: Gone? Where? What happened to them?
1: Take it easy, Rybkin. Did you give them away, Mrs. Grennan, to some relatives or friends?
3: Yes, I gave them away, all Roger's clothes.
1: Where? To whom?
3: After the funeral, I didn't want to be reminded I gave everything away.
4: Will you please make sense, Mrs. Grennan? Where are your husband's clothes? That list must be in the suit, the brown suit.
3: All his suits. I gave them to charity.
4: If we've lost that list, Mrs. Grennan, we will hold you fully responsible. The party will launch a campaign of character assassination that will...
1: Shut up, Rybkin. Do you know which charity it was, Mrs. Grennan?
3: The Salvation Army, I guess. That must be it. The Salvation Army.
1: Are you sure? I mean, are you sure it's the Salvation Army?
3: Charity. You'll have to go to charity for Roger's list. The communists have to go to charity.
1: Rybkin was frantic to find that list. As for me, I suffered my own secret desperation. It was my job as an undercover man to locate the list before Ripken did and turn it over to the FBI. But where does a dead man's brown suit go after it leaves the Salvation Army?

0: Deacon and I went to the Salvation Army's main depot in that district to find out.
1: Well, Svedek, we have a lead anyway.
2: What?
1: I said we have a lead. The clothes are collected here and sent to the missions on Skid Row.
2: Where?
1: The missions on Skid Row.
2: Well, they've got two missions down here, comrade. You know that, don't you?
1: Yes, of course. I checked the one on Victor Street. They haven't received any clothes in over a week.
2: Then let's go to the other one. Just a few blocks from here.
3: Now, I know you're tired, brethren. I know you're worn and discouraged. But a song, brethren, a song will lift your spirits.
4: Amen, brother.
3: A song will send your souls aloft. A song will reach the ears of the Almighty so that He might send the angel of good fortune down to you. You've been accosted by the devil, you men. He has befouled your bodies with hunger and fatigue. But He cannot touch your souls, brethren. Now sing, men. Sing with me to the glory of the unblemished spirit. Everybody, sing!

0: everybody lift your voices in the dirt.
1: Just a moment here. You're Sergeant Simpkins, aren't you?
2: So dear to my child.
1: Here you, Simpkins.
3: Wait till he's done, Ripkin.
1: Simpkins, you.
4: Yes, did you want something, gentlemen?
1: Yes, if you'd stop that infernal bleating long enough to listen.
3: We didn't mean to interrupt your services, Sergeant.
4: I'll be done shortly, gentlemen. There's soup on the steam table if you like. Perhaps you'll lend us your voices in this next hymn.
1: We don't have time for foolishness, Sergeant.
4: What's that?
3: Oh, my friend is a little upset, Sergeant. It's rather an urgent matter.
4: I see. Well, I promised these men here one more song. If you'd be kind enough to wait until it's finished.
1: Stop it! Stop that infernal clanking!
4: Well, you're not only being rude, my friend, you're being positively blasphemous. I'm afraid I must ask you to leave this mission.
1: Just a moment. Just one moment, please.
3: Look, Sergeant, I want to apologize for my friend here.
4: And well, you might.
3: As I say, we're both pretty upset.
4: You must be.
3: You see, we've got a problem about some clothes that...
4: Clothes? Well, you're welcome to look through the clothes in the next room. Take what fits you and... May the Lord bless you both with a little more courtesy.
3: Thank you, Sergeant.
1: Come on, Svedek. The suit may still be there.
3: Find anything, comrade?
1: No, nothing. Nothing at all. Svedek, if I don't find that list, the control commission will...
3: Hey, wait a minute. Those trousers there.
1: Where?
3: Yeah, down near the bottom of the pile.
1: Where?
3: Yeah, right there. Here. Hold these. Here we are. Brown herringbone. In good condition.
1: That's it. That's Grennan's. I've seen him wearing it. Quickly, the pockets. Anything? Anything there?
3: There's nothing in this one. No, not in here either.
1: Hurry, Svedek. Check them all of them.
3: Not here. Oh, not in any of the pockets, comrade.
1: Here, give them to me.
3: Hey, wait, don't do that.
1: It may be in the lining somewhere.
3: Hey, you're ruining the trousers.
1: No, nothing. Nothing anywhere. It's gone.
3: Well, the list may still be in the jacket.
1: Oh, the jacket's gone, too. Probably in the back of some broken-down bum.
3: That's hardly spoken like a friend of the masses, comrade.
1: Oh, these derelicts are typical of the decadence of bourgeois democracy. In a true dictatorship of the proletariat, they wouldn't sing hymns for their soup. They'd work or be liquidated.
3: Yeah, okay. Come on.
1: Where to?
3: Let's start looking for the jacket.
1: In this concrete jungle down here, impossible.
3: It's worth a try, isn't it?
1: Of course. But Svedek, why are you so concerned? This is my responsibility. I'm the one to suffer if we fail to find the list.
3: No, Rivkin, the cause will suffer. I'm as interested in that list as you are. Maybe even more interested. We explored the concrete jungle of Skid Row night and day. We took mental inventory of the derelicts on every corner. Studied the flow of human flotsam in and out of the flop houses. We prowled the alleys, stepping over the defeated forms of homeless men. We wandered in and out of littered doorways, checked the tattoo parlors and 10-cent movie houses. We scouted all the shadows of Skid Row. But nowhere did we see the brown herringbone jacket we were so desperate to find.
1: It's no use, Svedek. Another day down here and I'll lose my mind.
3: Yeah, guess I feel the same way. Hey, watch it. Don't trip over that old geezer's feet.
1: What?
3: I said, careful.
1: You useless old fool. Sleep in the doorway.
3: No place else to sleep. I told you to watch where you...
1: What's the matter? What are you looking at?
3: Huh? Oh, nothing. Nothing at all. Come on.
1: What's the matter with you, Svedek? You seem so...
3: Oh, it's nothing. Nothing. I'm just getting jumpy. Too many days on Skid Row. I couldn't let Ripkin know I'd seen it, but there it was. Grennan's brown herringbone jacket, worn by an old derelict dozing in a doorway. I had to get back to that man alone. But how? How long would he stay asleep in that doorway? And how could I get rid of Ripkin without arousing his communist-trained suspicions? Sure, it had to be done. And I had to do it, but how?

0: Now back to Dana Andrews, starring as Matt Sivetic, in I Was a Communist for the FBI, and the second act of our story.
1: The Communist Party can be quite broad-minded at times. For instance, it will seldom bear a grudge if a ranking party member dies without official permission, as long as he doesn't leave any incriminating evidence lying around where the FBI might find it. The incriminating evidence Roger Grennan left behind him was now lying in a Skid Row doorway in the jacket worn by a sleeping derelict. Comrade Rivkin hadn't seen the jacket, but I had. And I had to get rid of Rivkin before it was lost again.
2: What's the matter with you, Svedek? Suddenly you're as white as a sheet.
1: Am I? Just tired, I guess, comrade.
2: You're right. We've wasted too much time in this dismal neighborhood. We'll have to devise a more practical plan.
1: Look, Comrade Rivkin, maybe we should work this thing in shifts.
2: Well, that might work out.
1: Sure. Look, I'll stay on the job while you rest up. Then you can relieve me in the morning. Go on, grab that bus across the street. I'll scout around here by myself.
2: What's the rush, Svedek? Anxious to get rid of me?
1: Oh, don't be a fool, Rivkin. You know it's the most sensible way to handle this chore. Go on, get your bus before it leaves.
2: Let's get a bite to eat first. I'm starved.
1: Hey, you'll miss your bus.
2: There's a bus every 10 minutes.
1: I know, but it's foolish to eat in one of these joints when you can go
2: on... What the devil is the matter with you, Svedek?
1: Nothing. Nothing at all. Come on, let's eat. We went into the first Greasy Spoon cafeteria we came to. Just around the corner, the old man in Grennan's brown jacket lay asleep in a doorway. But how long would he stay there? Every tick of time was like a trip hammer on an exposed nerve. But my good comrade, Jacob Rivkin, wanted to relax over his food. I led him to a table near the window where I could keep an eye on the people who turned the corner, just in case the old man should wake up and take a walk. The meal was miserable and seemed to last for eternities. From time to time, I noticed Rivkin studying me carefully. I tried to appear casual, but I guess I wasn't very successful.
2: You're not eating much, Svedek.
1: Oh, no. This food isn't exactly the best in town, you know.
2: How would you know? You've spent more time looking out the window than eating.
1: I didn't come here to eat this slop, comrade. I came to look for something vital to the welfare of the party, and that's just what I'm doing.
2: Yes, Svedek. Your vigilance is commendable. Perhaps you'd like to tell me what you're staring at now.
1: I couldn't help staring, in spite of Rivkin. The old derelict in Grennan's brown jacket had just turned the corner. He was shuffling up the street directly toward us. In a moment, he would pass the window, and Rivkin would have to be blind not to see him.
2: Well, comrade, what is it?
1: Oh, it's nothing, really. Just thought I saw...
2: Saw what? After all, I'm as concerned as...
1: Oh, I'm sorry, comrade.
2: Svedek, you clumsy idiot. Give me that napkin, hurry.
1: Well, it's only water. It won't stain. Here, let me help you.
2: Never mind. I'll take care of it. Svedek... There are times when you're as awkward and stupid as a 3-year-old.
1: I said I was sorry, Rivkin. No harm done.
2: All right. If I'd known you'd react this way, I'd never would have had you help me.
1: Well, forgive me. I guess we're both getting pretty jumpy.
2: Maybe you're right. Let's get out of here. I don't want to miss the next bus.
1: At least the upset glass of water prevented Rivkin from seeing the old man shuffle by the window. Now Rivkin was on the bus and gone. But the old man was gone, too. He couldn't have covered too much distance with that slow, uncertain shuffle of his, so I headed up the street after him. Once again, I was scouting the Skid Row shadows, peering into the windows of dirty little pawn shops, tattoo parlors, pool halls, but evidently the old man had gone into none of them. I stopped, trying to figure which way he might have turned, which doorway might have gobbled him up, when I noticed the only flop house on this dead-end street. Plaza Arms, said the tattered sign. Beds, 35 cents. Unless the old man could vanish into thin air, he'd have to be in there.
3: Yeah?
1: I'd like a room.
3: Room? We got flops here, 35 cents. You want a flop?
1: That'll be okay. What's the matter?
3: How come you need a flop?
1: Why not? Man's got to sleep.
3: You new on the street?
1: Why?
3: Them clothes. They're pretty good clothes. Regulars down here don't wear clothes like them.
1: Look, chum, I'm paying for a bed, not a questionnaire. I'm broke. My wife cleaned out the bank account and took off. That satisfy you?
3: Okay, mister, okay. Don't get sore. I just don't want no smart guys annoying my customers.
1: What kind of smart guys? Cops?
3: Cops is all right. It's them fire inspectors and them health officials. I can't afford no trouble here. My customers, they're entitled to a flop without trouble.
1: Yeah. Oh, where do I find my bed?
3: Upstairs. Got two empties. Take either one of them.
1: The place must have been collecting the odors of human deterioration for years. As I climbed the stairs, I could hear the heavy breathing of the sleeping men. Upstairs, there was nothing but a drafty loft. No doors, no heat. Just a cracked skylight for ventilation. Obviously, it hadn't been opened in months. The smell was even more sickening than it was down below. Through the darkness, I could see five beds lined up against the far wall. Three of them were occupied. I struck a match. The man asleep in the middle bed was the old derelict in the brown herringbone jacket. The poor old guy looked like he was exhausted. He was sprawled on top of the covers, out cold. I checked the pockets of the jacket, praying that he wouldn't wake up. There was nothing in the breast pocket. Nothing in either of the side pockets. The inside pocket was empty, too. But I noticed there was a hole in it. I used my pocket knife to rip the lining. The noise split the silence like a scream. The old man stirred. He was quiet again. I reached in and felt around inside the jacket lining. My fingers closed on a piece of folded paper. The list. Grennan's list of party spies working in civic welfare groups. Now to get out of this musty hole and turn the evidence over to the FBI before...
4: I don't care if you're the king, as I am! You ain't going upstairs to annoy my customers!
5: I tell you, I'm just looking for a friend.
4: Well, I don't know nothing about you or your friend. Now you get out of here!
5: Take your clothes off me!
1: Ripped him. He suspected me after all. The trusting soul of a trained commie.
4: You get out of here, I'll call a cop!
5: Get out of my way!
4: Oh, no, you don't! Hey, come back here, you!
1: I looked around in panic. A back door, a closet, a fire escape, anything to hide before Rivkin saw me. He was practically up the stairs now. There was only one thing for me to do. I jumped into one of the empty cots and huddled in the smelly, crawling blankets. I knew he was looking for me, but the darkness was in my favor. I held my breath, wondering how long it would be before he discovered me. I heard him strike a match. He was looking at the man in the first bed. He was at the second bed now. I began to understand how Goldilocks felt when she heard the three bears come home. But Goldilocks wasn't sleeping in a stale, vermin-infested flophouse cot. Rivkin had another match going. He was headed for the third bed now, the bed next to mine.
2: No wonder.
1: He'd seen the old man in Grinnan's brown jacket. I peeked out from under the covers and saw Rivkin drop to his knees and start rifling the sleeping man's pockets.
4: There's that guy over, sir. Look at him.
6: All right, you, on your feet.
2: What? Now, just a minute. There's a mistake here.
3: He busted in here, forced his way upstairs, and now we catch him picking the customer's pockets while he's asleep.
6: Come on, buddy.
2: There's a mistake, I tell you. Look, officer, I haven't taken anything from anyone.
6: Come on, you're waking everybody up.
3: Hey, here, officer, look. This old guy's jacket, he sliced the lining even.
2: He's out of his mind, officer. I didn't. I had no idea
6: You had no idea. Well, I got ideas. I got some pretty crummy ideas about you. Now, come on.
2: This is an outrage. This old fool is trying to...
6: Shut up. Move.
3: Apologies of the management, gents. Go back to sleep. That'll learn that guy not to go barging in where he ain't wanted.

0: Good morning.
1: Huh? Oh. You get up early, don't you? It ain't hardly light yet.
0: Yeah. Say, have you got an envelope I can use? I got to mail something to a friend.
1: Let's see. Here, this okay?
0: That's fine. Thanks.
1: Say, I'm sorry about that rumpus. I didn't want to disturb nobody.
0: Don't worry about it. Guess he had it coming to him.
1: Yeah. See, you know something? Hannigan, the cop, he come back later. And you know what he told me?
0: What?
2: That guy's not only a pickpocket, he's a big-shot communist. I bet you the Reds will take care of him.
0: Yeah, they probably will.
2: Can you imagine? Them Reds, they're liable to turn up anywhere.
0: That's right, chum. Anywhere. I walked down the street to the corner and mailed the list of party names to the FBI. Then I looked back at that Skid Row flophouse. Last night, I'd been given a choice. A bed full of vermin or Comrade Rivkin. The choice was obvious. I turned the corner and walked away. Two broken-down derelicts trudged past me. Defeated men, walking together. No homes, no hope, no dreams. But they walk together. While I walk alone.

This is Dana Andrews reminding you that freedom is very much like fine silver. The more it's used, the more beautiful it becomes. If it's kept under wraps, too precious to be practical, it'll tarnish and become ugly. In the story you just heard, names, dates, and places are fictitious to protect innocent persons. Many of these stories are based on incidents in the life of Matt Svedek, who worked undercover for the FBI. Next week, another fantastic adventure. Join us then, won't you?

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1: 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Dark hair and eyes. Wore a gray overcoat and cap. 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That's all. 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

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The answer is, of course, you would. 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

0: We take pleasure now in presenting Chief James E. Davis of the Los Angeles Police Department. Chief Davis.
1: Good evening, ladies and gentlemen. Many of you may not realize that you have a duty and responsibility to aid in combating crime. The most perfectly functioning police system, armed with the most modern fighting equipment, and having at its command the most scientific knowledge and material, is helpless and ineffectual without the aid and support of you, the citizen. The indifference of public-spirited citizens who should be most concerned, and the shielding of criminals by relatives with the connivance of crooked lawyers, has led many criminals to deliberately commit crimes, knowing from past experience that the worst fate that can befall them is a few years in prison. Tonight's program is a case in point, and I shall have more to say about it at the end of the broadcast.
0: At 8 o'clock on the night of December 7th, 1930, Carl Dean brought the streetcar on which he was motorman to a stop at 11th and Georgia Streets. While his conductor, Leland Hansen, threw the switch to bring the car into the barns on Georgia Street. The conductor had just regained his platform when he heard a step behind him.
2: This car is going to the barn. We can't...
3: Never mind that. Give me what you got.
2: What do you mean?
3: Don't stall me, fellow. Where's the money?
2: In my pocket.
3: All right, let's have it.
2: Yes, sir.
3: Is this all you got?
2: Yes.
3: How much in that changer?
2: Nothing in there.
3: Okay, bell him down. All right, two bells.
4: What's coming off back there? Some guy get on by mistake?
2: No, I've been held up.
0: At 11:23 on the night of March 25th, safety operator R.A. Fuller noticed a passenger waiting for his car at the stop at 40th and McKinley. He pulled his car to a stop, opened the door, waited while his passenger boarded the car. As was his custom, he watched his passenger's feet and legs to see that he was safely settled, then started his car. He looked around to see if the fare had been deposited in the fare box and...
3: Just keep looking ahead, buddy, and you won't get hurt. Look at me again and I'll shoot you dead.
5: What do you want?
3: This is a stick-up. This little object resting on your fare box is a gun. Ever see one?
5: Yeah.
3: Okay, pal. Hand over what you got.
5: You won't get very much. This has been a kind of a poor night.
3: Well, you got paid today, didn't you?
5: Yeah, but I don't carry that around with me.
3: Okay, give me what you have.
5: Well, here's $2 and here's two 50-cent pieces and two tokens. And here's what's in the changer. That makes about $15 in all.
3: All right. Let me off at the next stop. Keep buttoned up, pal, and you won't get hurt. And don't look around.
5: Don't worry, I won't.
0: Five days later, shortly before 2 o'clock in the morning, officers James Costello and Elmer Hoffman were patrolling the district in Los Angeles near West 7th and Lucas Streets.
2: I hear the boys down at Georgia are a little worried about that streetcar holdup last week.
6: Yeah. Can't seem to get a line on that bird.
2: Hansen furnished a pretty good description last December.
6: Huh? Well, he got a good one from Fuller, the man he held up on the 25th.
2: Anybody see his face in either job?
6: No. Fuller got a fair look. Everybody identified the overcoat and cap, though. Well, if he's still in Los Angeles, we'll find him, all right.
2: Oh, he's probably in Timbuktu by this time.
6: Yeah. Take it a little slower, Elmer. There's a mug sitting in an automobile. Don't look so good at this time of night. Turn around, Elmer. I'm going to ask this boy some questions.
2: Okay, Jim. Take it easy now. You never can tell about these mugs.
6: He's probably waiting for that chop suey joint to close. Just what's the idea, bud? Waiting for somebody?
3: What's it to you?
6: Nothing specially. Just thought this is a peculiar time to be sitting in a car in a public street like this.
3: Anything wrong in that?
6: Well, it all depends. Suppose you get out and let's take a look at you. I've been sort of looking for a gray coat and cap like that.
3: Okay, cop. Now get this. Huh? Get back in that baby carriage there and beat it. Get me? Make it fast. I ain't fooling.
6: Okay, bud. You don't have to poke that gun through me, you know.
3: Go on. Shove off.
6: All right. You'll have to move over, Elmer. He's got the drop on me.
7: What's up, Jim?
6: This monkey's got a gun on me, Elmer.
7: Move over. Lean back, Jim. Let me get a shot at him.
6: No, don't try it.
3: Why you?
6: Elmer, I'm hit. Get him.
3: Hey!

0: In an effort to get out of the car and at the same time assist his brother officer, Hoffman was unable to get a good shot at the fleeing bandit or to obtain a glimpse of his license. There followed hours of feverish activity on the part of the police. Additional officers were added to details, checking parking lots, garages, out-of-the-way storage lots, searching for the bandit's car. Next day, in the office of Chief of Detectives Edwards, police officers on duty and off met for a conference.
1: Fellas, we've got to find this bird that shot Jim Costello. Now, we know he lived somewhere around that district. And here's my suggestion. Let's map out that section in blocks. Let's all take a section and canvass it in plain clothes. We'll tell those mugs that run some of those places that if we don't find out within 12 hours...

0: Well?
1: Listen, Gertie, you like living here, don't you?
0: Sure. What about it?
1: Well, I've been hearing tales about this place. Wouldn't like to go down to headquarters and try to prove they aren't true, would you?
0: Sure not. I ain't hankering to go to the cop house.
1: And I'm looking for a bird who shot a cop out here last night. If we hear from him inside of 12 hours, we won't need to come back through here looking for him. You get me?
0: Sure, I get you.
1: Be seeing you, Gert.
2: What do you want?
3: Looking for a friend of mine. Got in a jam last night. Shot a cop. You know him?
1: I don't know who you're talking about. Who are you?
3: Never mind. Ask the boys in the back room how they'd like to ride in the patrol wagon.
1: Now, wait a minute. You got me wrong. I ain't...
3: I know. You're not running the speakeasy. I'm not standing here either. Now, listen to me. You don't want to have to vacate quick. Get the word around that we'll be waiting at headquarters tonight for a phone call about that mug who's so handy with a rod. And if that phone don't ring...
4: Hey, you, keep away from that car.
5: Listen, my good man, don't talk to me that way. I might arrest you.
4: Oh, gee, I'm sorry, Captain. I didn't know who you was.
5: Stow it. I'm looking for bullet holes, see?
4: Yeah, I see. Well, you won't find any in these cars.
5: Well, maybe not. Then again, you don't happen to know anything about a car with some bullet holes in it, do you?
4: No, sir, I don't.
5: Well, I'll tell you what I'll do. I'll wait at headquarters until 12 tonight. You look around and see if you can find a blue-green Dodge Roadster with a dark top, will you?
4: Yes, sir.
5: And don't forget to call me.

0: Wait a minute, Mamie. Can't I come in?
1: Beat it, cop. I ain't done nothing.
0: I know you haven't, Mamie. Never can tell when you might want to, though. I wouldn't want to take you down to Georgia Street and have all those rough policemen asking you embarrassing questions.
1: Not much. What are you looking for?
0: The bird who shot Jim Costello.
1: Look somewhere else.
0: I don't have to. You're going to help
1: me. I'm no stool pigeon.
0: If somebody doesn't call the office before 12 tonight, you're going to wish you were some kind of pigeon. Goodbye, Mamie.
1: Oh.
2: Homicide. Barrett speaking.
3: If you get out to 8th and Beacon and look in the back room, you'll find what you're looking for.
2: Yeah? Why are you telling me that?
3: So you dumb cops will keep off of 7th Street.
2: All right, Hello? Hello? Well, there we are, boys. 8th and Beacon. Let's move in. We're police officers. You got a man here who's been shot?
4: Oh, why, no. Oh, there was a man here earlier this morning, but he moved.
5: Was he injured in any way?
4: Yes. He told me he'd been shot by some woman's husband.
2: Where's he moved to?
4: I don't know. I made several phone calls for him. He said he couldn't walk.
2: And what were the numbers you called?
4: Oh, I don't remember. Yes, I do. I remember one number. It was Capital 5341, I think. Yes, that was it.
2: All right. Let's take a look at his room.
4: Yes, sir. Right this way. Right in here, officer.
2: Mm-hmm. Does this man have a car?
4: Yes, sir. A Dodge Roadster.
2: What's his name?
4: Rogers. Glenn Rogers.
2: Okay. Don't let anybody into this room except a police officer. You understand?
4: Yes, sir.
2: Well, where's your phone?
4: Right on the wall there, in the hall.
2: Let me talk with the manager. This is Detective Lieutenant Starrett. I want to get a number traced. Yes, Capital 5341. All right, I'll wait. When did this Rogers guy move out?
4: Oh, about 2 o'clock this morning. Mr. Rogers used to work for the

0: streetcar company.
1: Oh, he did, huh?
0: Yes, sir.
1: Hello? Yes? Herman Kroger, eh? 1907 Pasadena Avenue. Okay, thanks.
2: Huh? Oh.
1: Streetcar conductor. Okay. Well, come on, Shattuck. Let's go see the L.A. Railway special agent.

0: L.A. Railway.
1: One moment, please.
0: L.A. Railway.
1: I'll connect you. Yes, sir. Whom did you wish to see?
2: George Bruffett. We're from police headquarters.
1: Well, go right in, please. The first door on the right.
2: Thank you.
0: L.A. Railway. I'll connect you.
3: Hello, Jim.
2: Hello.
3: How are you, Shattuck? Sit down.
2: Thanks.
3: Well, boys, what can I do for you?
2: We're looking for a bird named Rogers that used to work here. And one named Kroger.
3: Wait a minute. Rogers. R-O-G. Rogers. Oh, yes, here it is. What's the first name?
2: Glenn.
3: Oh. Discharged for inefficiency in December of last year.
2: Mm-hmm. How about Kroger?
3: K-R-E-K-R-O. Mm-hmm. Kroger. Conductor on our line. Works out of Division 2. I'll call him. Get me superintendent of Division 2. We'll find out when he comes through town. What's he done?
2: Nothing that we know of. Rogers is the man who shot Costello last night.
3: No. Wait a minute. Hello? Well, this is George Bruffett. When does Herman Kruger do it 7th and Spring? Okay. Have a relief man there. That's all. All right, boys. We'll go down and meet the gentleman.

0: Kroger was taken off his car at 7th and Spring, and without a word being spoken to him, was taken to the Georgia Street Station. Captain Edwards and Lieutenant Sterrett began questioning him.
1: We want to know where you took Glenn Rogers.
2: I don't know any Glenn Rogers.
3: Don't try to hand us that. We happen to know that you got a call from Rogers, and that you went to his house at 2 o'clock this morning and helped him move. Now, where'd you take him?
2: I didn't help him move. Dorothy.
1: Who's Dorothy?
2: That's his girlfriend.
1: Oh, so you do know Rogers?
2: Well, yeah. I know him. A little.
3: Where is he now?
2: None of your business.
3: Oh, is that so? Now, listen, Mug. Anytime a guy kills a copper, it's a whole lot of my business, see? Now, you come across.
2: I ain't telling you nothing.
3: Why, you...
1: Take it easy, Jim. Let me talk to this bird. Now, listen, Kroger. You're in a spot. You're guilty of compounding a felony in that you're helping conceal a felon. And you're guilty of helping him escape. Now, there are two sides to this thing, the right one and the wrong one. You're on the wrong side, Kroger, and I'm giving you just 5 minutes to get right. That is, unless you want me to lock you up now.
2: Now, wait a minute. Got me wrong. I'll tell you all about it.
1: All right, that's more like it. Get started.
2: Well, Rogers called me early this morning. I went over to his place at 8th and Beacon. He told me he shot a copper, but another cop had shot him. He said he did it because he didn't want to be caught with a gun on him.
1: Pretty weak excuse for killing a man.
2: Yeah, that's what I told him, but he said that was his affair. He asked me to call Dorothy, that's his girlfriend, and I did. Then they went out to her house. All I did was help him pack a little black handbag with some personal stuff, like shirts and things like that.
1: Where did they go?
2: I don't know the address, but I can show you.
1: All right, come on and do it. Jim, get Shattuck. Let's drive Kroger over to the place he says Rogers is hiding. Where is this place, Kroger?
2: It's out in Huntington Park.

0: That's the house over there, the yellow one.
1: Now you stay here. Shattuck, you take that side window on the right.
2: Okay, Captain.
1: Starrett, you take the back door. I'll go in the front way. Keep your eyes open. All right, lady, just open it up. We're looking for Glenn Rogers.
3: Well, he ain't here.
1: Never mind, I see him. All right, Rogers, stick him up. Come on in, Jim. What'd you do with the gun, Rogers?
4: I threw it away.
5: But Rogers had not thrown the gun away. After hours of questioning, he finally admitted that he had hidden the gun used to shoot Officer James Costello on the night of March 30th. He was held to answer on a charge of murder and brought to trial in Department 25, the court of Judge Charles W. Fricke. Months dragged by, and at last the verdict of the jury is ready.
6: The clerk will read the verdict.
7: The case of the people of the state of California versus Glenn Rogers, defendant. We, the jury, find the defendant in the above entitled action not guilty. Order, order, order in the court. This is no laughing matter.
6: The jury is discharged.
8: Judge Fricke, I'm from the press. What do you think of the decision?
5: In all my years on the bench, in all my experience as a lawyer and judge, this is the most incomprehensible verdict that has ever come to my notice. It is utterly unbelievable that any group of men and women could be so swayed by the words of witnesses and attorneys, so spellbound and hypnotized by the mass mind as to permit themselves to render such a verdict as this. It is not in the power of the people to appeal this case, so nothing remains but to abide by the verdict as returned by the jury.

0: Back in the office of Captain of Detectives Edwards, we find Edwards in conference with Officers Shattuck, Sterrett, O'Connor, and Fred Wessel.
1: Well, boys, there you are. None of us had the faintest idea that Rogers would beat that murder rap.
2: What's the next move, Cap?
1: Well, the DA's got a hold on him for those two robberies, and there's a charge of possession of a sap hanging over him. Now, I want you, Wessel, and you, O'Connor, to get busy and hang those robberies on that bird. And I don't want any slip-ups. Starrett, you and Shattuck stay on this and see that we get enough evidence to make these charges stick.
3: Okay, Chief.
4: Who's going to represent us on the case?
1: Cliff Creel. You'll work with him in preparing the case. We want those witnesses who were at the murder trial but who didn't get a chance to testify. We're going to make this case airtight.
0: Rogers was again brought to trial, first on a charge of possessing a sap, or blackjack. Conviction followed on this charge in spite of the testimony of witnesses. Then began the robbery trials. For the March 25th crime, Rogers prepared a puncture-proof alibi. Witness after witness testified to seeing him that night. And also on the night of December 7th, 1929, the date of the first streetcar holdup. Finally, on September 11th, the defense called its last alibi witness, Rosamond O'Keefe.
1: Miss O'Keefe, do you know the defendant?
5: I have met him.
1: Calling your attention to the night of December 7th, did you have occasion to see the defendant that night?
5: Yes, I did.
1: Where did you see him?
5: At the Cosmo Country Club. I danced with him.
1: What time was that?
5: It must have been shortly after 9. I got there just a little before 9. They were dancing then.
1: What time did you leave?
5: After 12.
1: You say the defendant came in a little after 9?
5: Yes.
1: And remained there steadily till you went home?
5: Yes.
1: Your witness, Mr. Crail.
6: You did not go to this dance with the defendant, did you?
5: No.
6: You just met the defendant that night, did you?
5: No. I had met him once before.
6: When?
5: About 2 years ago.
6: Where?
5: At Miss Kilmore's house.
6: The girl who testified just before you did?
5: Yes.
6: Can you fix the time of this meeting?
5: No.
6: The day?
5: No.
6: The week?
5: No.
6: The month?
5: No.
6: Are you sure you did meet him?
5: No. I mean, yes.
6: Make up your mind.
5: Yes.
6: But you did see the defendant on the night of December the 7th?
5: Yes.
6: Well, now, how do you fix the time so definitely if you cannot remember other dates?
5: When it was called to my attention, I looked it up.
6: Oh.
5: I had my bid yet. My bid to the dance.
6: Who called it to your attention?
5: Miss Kilmore.
6: Does that bid bear the date of the dance?
5: Yes, it does.
6: Did you bring it with you?
5: No, I left it at home.
6: Is this the only dance you ever attended at which the defendant was present?
5: Yes.
6: Are you positive of that?
5: Yes.
6: Your Honor, I request that this girl be sent home with an officer. And she be ordered to bring to the court this bid of which he speaks.
7: Has counsel any objection?
1: None, Your Honor.
7: Then it is so ordered.
0: Rosamond O'Keefe was taken to her home. What happened when her Irish mother discovered what was taking place still brings smiles to the faces of the investigating officers. A much chastened Rosamond returned to the afternoon session of court. Direct examination was begun by Deputy District Attorney Clifford Crail.
6: Miss O'Keefe, you testified this morning that you attended a dance at the Cosmo Country Club on the night of December the 7th, 1929.
5: Yes.
6: And that during the evening you saw the defendant, Rogers, and you danced with him.
5: Yes.
6: That was substantially your testimony.
5: Yes.
6: Now, was that testimony true or false?
5: It is false.
7: What was your answer?
6: It is false.
5: It is false.
8: Order in the court.
6: Miss O'Keefe, I'll ask you whether or not last Monday you talked to Evelyn Kilmore over the telephone, that during that conversation that she said to you substantially that you were going to be called as a witness in this case, that you would testify that you had danced with Glenn Rogers at the Cosmo Country Club on the night of December the 7th, 1929.
5: Yes, that is right.
6: She told you that?
5: Yes.
6: If Your Honor, please, for the purpose of the record, at this time, I'd like to stipulate that as far as counsel for defense is concerned, he had nothing to do with putting on what is apparent as perjured testimony. And my investigation completely exonerates him.
2: from having anything to do with it.
7: Let the record so show.
0: In spite of alibis presented by the defense, Glenn Rogers was found guilty of robbery in the first degree. Have you ever seen a long freight train toiling up a mountain grade? Figure for yourself the power required, the lubricants that must be used to overcome the tremendous friction. It is significant that 52 of the great railway systems of this country depend on Sinclair motor oils to fight friction and wear in their equipment. That fact is as fine an endorsement as any product could have. But that is not all. Add to that the preference of 150 airlines, airplane manufacturers, and flying fields. Everyone knows how vital lubrication is in the business of flying. In addition, millions of motorists in 45 countries say Sinclair in dozens of different languages to express their choice of motor oil. Bear in mind that the motor oil you put in your car is the one thing that prevents moving metal parts from coming together. The one thing most important in safeguarding your motor investment. 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Sinclair. Sinclair Opaline is only 25 cents a quart at your Rio Grande dealers. It's the qualified companion product of Rio Grande cracked gasoline. You should get them both at your Rio Grande dealers tomorrow. And now again we hear Chief Davis.
3: Through circumstances over which the police department had no control, Glenn Rogers was never punished for the cold-blooded shooting of a police officer. He was sentenced, however, to consecutive terms, 5 years to life and 7 years to life on charges of robbery. Efforts are now being made to free this man and again enable him to prey upon society.

I'll send this police calling all cars. Attention all cars. The cancellation broadcast 191 regarding a holdup. Suspect in this case are now in custody. That's all. Rosenquist.

0: This is your narrator, Frederick Lindsay, bidding you good night for Rio Grande.
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0: Now we present Herbert Marshall as the man called X. The Saturday night feature on NBC's five-show festival of comedy, music, mystery, and drama. 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And by RCA Victor, world leader in radio, first in recorded music, first in television. Herbert Marshall as the man called X. Wherever there is mystery, intrigue, romance, in all the strange and dangerous places of the world, there you will find the man called X. When we ask you to try Anacin for the relief of pain due to a headache, neuritis, or neuralgia, we are not asking you to try a new or unproved method. 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

0: Inside a tiny engineer's shack at a uranium mine near the village of Kutu in the Belgian Congo, two white men sit in pitch darkness watching. Watching the natives outside, dressed in the skins and claws of leopards and panthers, as they writhe and turn in the firelight to the age-old rhythm of the Congo drums, the rhythm of death.
1: I tell you, Dubek, I don't like it. Those devils are working themselves up to no good out there.
2: Oui, I know what you mean, mon ami. And after what happened at Bosoko.
1: Yeah, Najolu and Ikela.
2: But what can we do about it after
3: all? Oh, look.
2: Oh, yes, I see. They wave now the spears like a dance of war.
1: What do you mean, spears? Those are guns.
2: Guns? C'est impossible.
1: Do you see the glint of them in the firelight?
2: But how could they have guns?
1: I don't know, and I'm not going to stick around to find out.
2: Guns, like a dojou.
1: Come on, we've got to get out of here while we're still in one piece.
2: But where? Behind us is the jungle, and in front... Listen to them.
1: I'll chance it through the jungle. Here, help me with this window. Now, if we can make it to the river in the old powerboat, we... Do back.
2: Frank, mon ami, you are hurt.
1: Go on. Keep going. Run for it.
2: No, I cannot leave.
1: Thurston. Ken Thurston.
2: What? What?
1: New York. Thurston. The Mac. Oh.
2: Fred! Fred!
4: Who is this Dubek, Ken?
5: Well, all I know about him is what he says in his letter, Chief, that he was associated with Fred Stevenson in the mining operation in the Congo.
4: Stevenson, yeah.
5: And apparently Fred told him to contact me just before he died. You remember Fred. Helped us out in that Brazilian copper setup.
4: Oh, of course. Top-notch mining engineer, wasn't he?
5: That's right.
4: Oh, that's too bad. But what is he doing in Africa?
5: He's working as mine supervisor for an outfit called Congo Uranium Limited, a Belgian-American-British combine licensed under a Belgian government permit.
4: Oh.
5: They've been shipping out a lot of high-grade ore, most of it directly to Oak Ridge.
4: Oh, well...
5: According to Dubek, four of the company's five major installations have been forced to shut down because of local opposition, strikes, and native raids.
4: Oh, yeah. I guess that's what's apt to happen when civilization starts to cramp the style of the petty native chiefs and witch doctors.
5: I wish I could be sure that's all that's causing this trouble.
4: I don't get you, Ken.
5: Suppose some foreign power were interested in cutting down our supply of atomic weapons. Why wouldn't they stop it at the source by stirring up our supply of uranium ore?
4: Yeah.
5: A clever agent who really knows those natives could make a real play on their superstitions, their taboos, and their magic.
4: Ken, I'll have Miss Brooks contact Sabina Airlines right away and get you on the first plane for Leopoldville.
5: Already done.
4: Hmm? Well, then I'll cable this Dubek fellow that you're on your way.
5: Oh, I did that the minute I read his letter. So long, Chief. Send you a postcard.

0: The Royal Albert offers little luxury, Monsieur Thurston, but it is the best we have in Leopoldville. Now, if you will come with me to the bar, perhaps a vermouth cassis?
1: Well, I'll settle a dry martini with an onion.
0: C'est bon. But our bartender, Galou, is a full-blooded Bakongo tribesman.
1: Galou?
0: I do not think he will understand the martini. However, let us sit down and try.
1: Yes, let's.
0: Ah, Galou, a vermouth cassis.
2: Martini avec l'oignon pour Monsieur Thurston.
0: What?
1: Galou, you have a good memory, huh?
0: But
2: Galou have good memory for good ami, Monsieur. Ah, martini avec.
0: You have been here before, Monsieur Thurston?
1: Oh, a couple of times.
0: Then perhaps you know what our trouble is all about.
1: No, but I'd like to find out. Why not start at scratch, Rebecca?
0: Then we start with the natives. The natives on whom we must depend to work the mines. But it may be you know them as well as I, monsieur.
1: Go on, Rebecca.
0: We have all thought of them as just a sulky child. Monsieur Jerry Pickens has often said...
1: Jerry Pickens?
0: Yes, the what you call Cockney trader at Lucala. He says they are nothing but children. Treat them that way and they are all right. And that is what I used to think myself. Until 6 weeks ago, when the trouble started.
1: Your letter said something about playing on their superstitions.
0: Yes. We employed some 3,000 native workers. And one day, none of them reported for work.
1: You mean no matter how much you offered them in trinkets and money, they wouldn't come back?
0: It was as though some spell had been cast. 4 of the mines were destroyed. The buildings burned to the ground. I tell you, monsieur, when you sit in a tiny board shack and watch those devils twist and turn to the beat of those drums, the hysterical cries of the witch doctor, it is hard to think you are not bewitched.
1: Yeah, I can believe that. What about the witch doctor? Is it always the same one?
0: I think so, for he always wears the same skin, that of the giant black leopard.
1: Well, is he from one of the loyal tribes?
0: Who knows? He might be from here, or the Ivory Coast, or Mozambique. He might even be a white man.
1: Yeah? Or a woman.
0: Who knows?
1: Rebecca, you haven't told me how you managed to escape the night Fred Stevenson was shot.
2: Both cassis, martini.
1: Oh, fine. Here, I'll do.
2: Ah, oh, merci.
3: Ah, martini in the middle of the jungle. Your friend must be a very important man to deserve such a luxury, Gaspar. I should enjoy meeting him.
0: Tanya Stevenson, Monsieur Thurston.
1: How do you do?
0: Tanya was Fred's wife.
1: Oh, well, I can't tell you how sorry I...
3: Thank you. Oh, please sit down.
1: Well, won't you join us?
3: Well, just for a moment. There... Thurston, I'm sure I heard Fred speak of you. Oh, but of course you're Ken Thurston from New York, isn't it?
1: More or less.
3: Whatever are you doing in Africa?
1: Oh, I spent a lot of time just traveling around. Monsieur Dubec has been kind enough to invite me to visit the mine at Lucala.
3: Oh, what a coincidence. If you are leaving tomorrow night, we shall be on the same riverboat.
0: Tanya, surely you are not going to Lucala?
3: Oh, but of course, Gaspar. The company has been kind enough to offer me work as a bookkeeper. To carry on the work that Fred was doing. The work that cost him his life. And now, if you will excuse me, I must begin packing. Until later, Mr. Thurston. Goodbye, Gaspar.
0: A man can never understand a woman. And he is a fool to try.
1: Any woman, Dubec, or that one in particular?
0: That one especially. While her husband was alive, she refused to go near the mines. She hated Africa and begged him to give up his job. She even threatened to divorce him if he would not. And now...
1: Yeah. I see what you mean.

0: Good evening, Ken.
1: Oh, hello, Mrs. Stevenson.
0: Won't you call me Tanya?
1: Tanya? Russian, isn't it?
0: Why, yes. Quite Russian.
1: Of course it is.
0: Oh, this trip up the river is really quite fascinating, isn't it? The jungle in the moonlight, the birds, the sound of the animals. Oh, fascinating.
1: You really think so?
0: Why, of course. Oh, I see. Gaspar has been telling you about me.
1: Well,
0: it is true. I despise the Congo. Everything about it. It is a land of heat and disease and darkness and death.
1: And yet you're staying here. Why?
0: What choice is there? Fred left me no money. I have no friends, no family, nowhere to go. Not even a passport.
1: Well, as the wife of an American citizen...
0: I have made application, but everything takes time, Ken. So I have taken a job with a mining company. There was nothing else.
1: Right now, it might be a good idea. Take your mind off Fred. Occupy your time.
0: I shall hate it. The mines killed my husband. I warned him, begged him to leave, but he would not listen. The mines kill everything they touch. Remember that, Ken. Don't stay at Lucana. Go back to America as quickly as you can.
1: The devil's there.
0: Hmm?
1: Sounds like a... Yes, it's the Geiger counter.
0: Oh, yes, one of the passengers.
1: Hmm?
0: A silly little man who says he is looking for uranium.
1: Oh, no. Excuse me, Tanya.
0: You won't forget what I told you.
1: No, I won't forget. All right, Pagan.
2: Oh, hello, Mr. Rex.
1: What are you doing on this boat?
2: Well, I've been riding up and down this river for the past 10 days waiting for you. I know every nick and cranny. I was visiting my cousin in Brazzaville when I heard about the trouble in the uranium mines. So I said to myself, Mr. X will be turning up and needing my expert assistance.
1: No, thanks.
2: But it won't cost you a thing. Well, maybe just a fare back to United States.
1: No dice, Pagan.
2: All right, all right. If that's the way you feel, I'll go along for free. It isn't that as though I am broke or something. When 10,000 smackers ride in my lap...
1: 10,000 what?
2: Sure, didn't you know? That's what you get for finding a uranium mine. What do you think I rented this gadget for?
1: Any uranium found here belongs to the Belgian government.
2: But they can't do that to me, Mr. Rush. It's an American.

0: morning, Monsieur Foster.
1: Oh, hello, Dubec. We ought to be getting to Lucanda pretty soon, hadn't we?
0: Yes. The village is just around the next bend. But from there to the mine is nearly a six-hour trip.
1: I see. Dubec.
0: Yes?
1: Is that the village up ahead?
0: Why, yes, it... Monsieur Thurston, that smoke. There must be a fire.
1: There was a fire.
0: What?
1: Lucanda's been burned to the ground.

0: This must have been the trading post right about here.
1: Sure. There's what's left of the sign. Jerry Pickens, proprietor.
2: Now, you see what I was talking about in the boat, Ken. The mines bring nothing but destruction and death to everyone.
0: Now, here comes Dubeck. Maybe he's found out what happened.
1: Who's that character with him? And what's he wearing all that paint on his face for?
0: Those markings show his tribal rank.
1: Huh?
3: It is as I expected. The witch doctor, he roused the tribe to another frenzy. They attacked the village and burned it. The natives who lived here have fled to the hills.
0: What about the trader, Pickens?
3: Oh, how stupid of me. I had almost forgotten. Embo, where was Mr. Pickens last night?
4: Him go up river last morning. Not be here.
3: He owns another trading post at the next village. He must have been staying there.
0: I picked a good night to be somewhere else. Embo, did you see the raid?
4: Hear drum, see fire. Come down from mine.
0: Good for you. And the witch doctor, do you see him too?
4: Not see face. See black leopard skin.
0: Ah, yeah. Well, let's go look at the mine.
3: If we are to arrive before dark, we must leave at once. Embo, bring Mrs. Stevenson's luggage.
4: Do you help, Buona? Embo, follow.
0: You bet. How long has Embo worked for you?
3: Perhaps 6 months. Why?
0: Oh, it's strange that he stays loyal while all the other natives are running off, especially when he's of such high rank.
3: High rank? What do you mean?
0: Oh, that red line across his forehead and the way his hair's cut.
3: Yes?
0: They indicate that our friend Embo is a tribal chieftain with the powers of a king among his people.
3: What? Are you sure?
0: Yeah. I'd say we have a very important man carrying luggage for

0: Do we have to keep going so fast, Mr. Thurston? We've been walking all day and I'm getting tired.
1: You invited yourself on this safari, pig, huh?
0: I don't like that Ember character behind us neither. He looks like he would double-cross his own grandmother for a half a buck.
2: Hello! Hello! Hold on a minute!
3: Jerry Pickens.
1: Oh.
3: I've been trying to catch up with you chaps all day.
4: Oh, hello, Mrs. Stevenson. I was coming up to work at the mine. Sorry. I don't believe I've had the pleasure of meeting you, sir.
3: This is Ken Thurston, Jerry Pickens.
4: My pleasure, sir.
1: Surely we've met before, maybe at Leopardville.
4: I don't think so, Mr. Thurston. At least it ain't likely. Ain't been there for the last 6 months. Spends all my time trying to keep my trading posts running. Not that it's done me much good.
1: Mm.
3: I am most sorry about the fire at Lucala, Mr. Pickens. We saw what has happened.
4: Ain't it a crying shame? There's not 5 shillings of salvage left. I just takes one look and decides to hightail it after you.
1: How'd you find out where we were?
4: Some of the natives come sneaking back. They've been watching you from the hills and tipped me off. I practically had to run all the way to catch up.
3: We had better move on. It will soon be dark. Embo?
5: Dio. Embo, lead way now.
3: That won't be necessary. Embo, we...
5: That sea in dark. Embo will lead way.
3: All right, whatever you like. But we must hurry.
0: Hey, Mr. Thurston, what's that noise?
1: Talking drums, Pagan. The natives are sending some sort of message. Embo?
5: Yes?
1: What do the drums say?
5: I not know.
1: Of course you do. What do they say?
5: I don't want to tell.
3: Embo, answer Mr. Thurston's question.
5: Drums say, evil one in jungle, very evil, destroy mine tonight. Destroy power of evil one.
3: Evil one? What does that mean, Embo?
5: Drum say, man called X.
6: 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Now, Act Two of The Man Called X, starring Herbert Marshall, with Leon Belasco as Pagan Zellschmidt. Ken Thurston has reached the uranium mine near the village of Lucala, deep in the Belgian Congo. In the distance, native drums reiterate their baleful message, and Ken knows that a leopard-skinned witch doctor who has roused the natives against the mines and focused their hate by witchcraft is waiting to kill him.
3: This is the main administration building. It is of better construction than the others, but it is still only wood and straw. Oh, you hear? The drums have stopped. They will now prepare to attack us.
1: How long would you say we have, Dubé?
3: Oh, 1 hour, perhaps 2 hours, until the moon goes down.
7: Are we just going to sit here and wait for them to kill us?
4: She's got a point there. How about weapons, Dubé? At least we could give these blighters a taste of their own medicine.
3: Yes, yes. The guns are hidden in the mine shaft beyond the compound. I took that precaution when I left for Leopoldville to meet Mr. Thurston.
1: Good idea.
3: Embo, bring us the rifles.
1: Never mind, Embo. I'll get them. I saw the shaft as we came in.
3: They're on the first level. But you do not
1: Come on, Pagan.
0: Well, I...
1: Come on!

0: So this is a uranium mine, eh? Well, maybe we ought to stop and take a few samples. Hey, maybe there is $1 billion worth in here.
1: Oh, shut up and flash that light over here.
0: Well, what do you know? A pile of rifles just like Mr. DeBeck said.
1: Yeah. Only one trouble. These guns are empty.
0: How do you like that? What are we going to do now?
1: I'll take these rifles to the others. You wait here for about 5 minutes and then join us in the administration building.
0: Wait here? But, Mr. X, I don't
1: You're
0: like this.
1: You're in one of the richest spots in the world, Pagon, so relax and enjoy it.

0: Ah, you found the rifle. C'est bon.
1: Here you are, Dubet. Here, Pickens.
2: What, wait a minute here, Thurston.
1: Hmm?
2: Afraid this gun won't do much good. There ain't no bullets in it.
0: Huh? No, no, in this one.
1: We had a little trouble finding the cartridges. The Pagan will be along with them in a minute or two.
3: No, it's not true. Shells are not...
1: Go on, Embo. The shells aren't what?
2: Oh, you mustn't pay no attention to him, Thurston. These natives don't know what they're talking
1: about. Embo knows what he's talking about. He got rid of the ammunition on somebody's orders.
4: I do not understand. Whose orders?
1: The witch doctor who wears a leopard skin.
2: Thurston, I think you've got something there. If we only could get our hands on him. If we knew who he was,
1: We do know who he is, Pickens.
4: What do you mean, monsieur?
1: Remember when we left Lucardo and started for the mine? Embo followed us. But as soon as Pickens joined the group, Embo insisted on marching in the lead.
4: Yes, I thought it strange at the time.
1: It wasn't strange. The natives of the Congo tribe believe that it's wrong to walk in the footsteps of a witch doctor. They believe the witch doctor stamps down evil as he walks along, and anyone who touches his tracks will pick up that evil. That's why Embo wouldn't walk in back of Pickens.
2: Pickens? I'd heard about you, Mr. Rex. Heard you was plenty smart. But I didn't expect you to figure out things this fast. Not that it makes much difference, you see. This here pistol has got bullets in it.
1: I'm sure it has.
2: Embo, tell your tribe we've made prisoners of the evil spirits that's cursed your land. And we're going to bring him to quick justice.

0: Why are they keeping us in this hut, Mr. X?
1: Well, I imagine they're preparing the fires, Peg, huh?
0: Fires?
1: Yeah, these natives think that the only way an evil spirit can be destroyed is by flame.
0: You mean if I ask what's cooking, the answer will be it's me?
2: Come now. Everything ready.
1: You really intend to burn us, Embo?
3: Freddy hasn't got much choice, Thurston. Evil must be destroyed. Natives won't have it any other way.
1: That's the native religion, I know that. But what about the preliminaries?
3: Preliminaries?
1: Sure. The accused is entitled to trial. Trial by poison.
0: Huh?
3: You've had all the trial you get, Mr. X. As witch doctor, I'm the only judge here. I says you're guilty.
1: What about it, Embo? If we really are evil ones, the trial will prove it. And if not...
2: Him speak true. All wise men always test by poison.
3: I'm your wise man now, Embo. And I say that...
2: Embo still chief. Embo say evil wants to have trial.
3: Huh?
2: You fix poison. Come. Now.
3: All right, but it'll only prove what I've been telling you all along.
0: I don't get it, Mr. X. What's all this talk about poison?
1: The natives who practice black magic...
0: Black magic?
1: ...believe in what they call trial by poison.
4: Yes, I have heard of it.
1: The accused person and several other members of the tribe drink a mixture concocted by the witch doctor. Then the guilty one falls to the ground in agony, while the others apparently feel no pain.
0: What a trial. It don't make sense.
1: Psychology, Pagon. Like all witchcraft.
4: Say, you're right, Thurston.
1: Sure. The so-called poison is just strong enough to cause a little nausea. But the guilty one exaggerates the sickness in his mind and thinks he's really been poisoned.
0: Well, I'm glad to hear that, Mr. X. You know, I was afraid I might lose.
1: Not a chance of that, Pagon. You see, you'll have to drink the poison, too.
0: Yeah. Mm-hmm.

0: The Jerry Pickens character sure looks like a fugitive from a nightmare, Mr. X. He even forgot to take the head off that leopard skin coat he's wearing.
1: Yeah.
0: But hey, why he's keeping dancing around that pot and scraping pieces of bark into that boiling water? It's not sanitary, and we got to drink it.
2: That's the bark of the blood tree. These natives think it makes the poison I told you about.
0: Mr. X, if you don't mind, I don't feel very thirsty.
3: Mr. Thurston, blood water is ready.
2: We are ready, Embo, and unafraid. For our hearts are free of evil doing, aren't they, Bagon?
0: Yeah. Oh, yes, sure.
3: You, Chief Blood Devil, you drink first. I, Chief, drink with you. And three elders from village.
2: Wait, Embo. As the person on trial, it's my privilege to pick who must share the test with me.
3: It's true. It's tribal law.
2: Then I choose your witch doctor, Mr. Jerry Pickens.
4: What? You're crazy. I makes the stuff. You drink it.
2: This time you're going to drink it, too.
4: Oh, no, I'm not.
2: You heard, Embo. It's the tribal law. Or are you afraid that my magic will turn out to be good? That you'll double up in pain from the evil inside you.
4: Don't be ridiculous. Make him drink up, Embo. Let's get this over.
2: How about it, Embo? You're chief, and the law is the law.
3: Embo, ask elders of tribe. Elders say witch doctor drink, or no make true medicine.
4: All right, but he takes his first.
3: No. If you not evil, blood water no hurt. You drink first.
4: No, I won't do it.
2: You go on, Jerry. You're an intelligent Westerner. You know it's only the bark of a tree, isn't it?
4: I tell you, I won't touch the stuff.
3: Drink.
4: No. I won't do it. You can't force me, Jerry. Get away from me.
3: Drink.
4: No.
3: Death.
2: Yes, Embo. Your people can take off their leopard skins now and go back to the mines. The taboo is over. The evil spirit that cursed the jungle is gone.
3: It's good, Wana Makubra. It's good.
0: Mr. X, that blood water sure finished off that Pickens character.
5: You see, monsieur, why I tell you we must almost believe in this witchcraft?
2: It wasn't witchcraft that killed Jerry Pickens, Dubec. The stuff in that cup smelled to me like potassium cyanide.
5: What?
2: Pickens realized that bark mixture wouldn't affect me because I knew what it was all about. And the test would prove me innocent.
0: But Mr. X...
2: He couldn't risk that. So he put some real poison in it.
0: I knew all the time there wasn't any such a thing as black magic.
2: Oh, but there is, Pagan.
0: Hmm?
2: And not just in the jungles. It swept whole countries of the world. Wherever lies are repeated and repeated until ignorant men believe them, wherever peoples are deceived into hate and greed, there you have witchcraft. The most evil witchcraft of all. And only truth and faith and courage can destroy this false belief.
6: Now, here is our star, Mr. Herbert Marshall.
2: Thanks for being with us. Next week, our story is called Operation 50, and it concerns the most important $50 bills in the world. Though, come to think of it, any kind of money would be important to Leon Belasco. I mean, Pagan Zelschmidt. And I think you'll agree it's an important story, too, especially in these days. So join us, won't you, when next I return without a cold, I hope, as the man called X. Good night.
6: The Man Called X, starring Herbert Marshall, is a Saturday night feature on NBC's five-show festival of comedy, music, mystery, and drama. 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The Man Called X is a J. Richard Kennedy production with music composed and conducted by Felix Mills. Tonight's story was written by Robert Libet and Frank Burt. All characters and incidents on this program are fictitious, and any resemblance to actual characters or incidents is purely coincidental. 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
1: The Adventures of Frank Race, starring Tom Collins.

The war changed many things, the face of the earth and the people on it. Before the war, Frank Race worked as an attorney, but he traded his law books for the cloak and dagger of the OSS. And when it was over, his former life was over too. Adventure had become his business. The adventures of Frank

0: And now we join Frank Race for The Adventure of the Vanishing President.
1: It was the first of the seventh at the Polo Grounds. Dodgers at bat, score tied. Time for anyone to sit forward with anticipation. And I was doing just that when there came a sound that startled even the Brooklyn bench.
2: Hey, Ray!
1: There was no mistaking the voice. It belonged to Mark Donovan. I watched him work toward me through the crowd, using a combat technique that reminded you of the way he drove a taxi.
2: Ray, you got to crawl in a Continental Underwriters.
1: No, let her wait. I want to see the end of this game.
2: No, I can't wait. A guy named Jules said they had to see us right away. Some kind of a crisis.
1: Jim Drew, chief claim adjuster for Intercontinental Underwriters. A man with the instincts of a ferret and a gaze you could use for sandpaper. He looked relieved when he saw me.
3: I was beginning to think you weren't going to make it.
1: You almost didn't. I was watching a good ball game.
3: You've tackled a lot of foreign service, Race. How about another assignment?
1: Oh, just in the middle of a hot series. All right, what's boiling?
3: We've got another of those mysteries. Vessels disappearing without trace. Three of them inside a month, all on the same shipping lane.
1: Same operators?
3: No, a different company in each case.
1: You have a lead?
3: One. The SS Lucy Wilkins sails from here tonight. She's for South American ports. She's casting off without a cargo in her hold. Each of the others sailed the same way. Empty.
1: I see.
3: I want to emphasize something, Race. Those vessels disappeared completely. Ship and crew. It may have been piracy, it may have been mutiny. We can be pretty sure it included murder.
1: So?
3: So, when the Lucy Wilkins sails for South America tomorrow, we'd like to have you aboard.
1: Lucy Wilkins displaced about 4,500 tons. She rode high out of the water, and the moon made sequins of the barnacles that blistered her hull. The softness of the night was doing her a favor. But even at that, she looked what she was. A sea-going tramp that had seen better days.
2: How soon will we get rolling? And from the looks of this scow, I would say rolling is the right word.
1: The tickets say the 14th. They don't mention the hour.
2: That's tomorrow. If we're going to sail tomorrow, what are we
4: doing? What are you doing aft here?
1: We're passengers. We'd like to know what time the ship sails.
4: You'll have to see the master about that.
1: We'd like to see him.
4: He's not aboard right now.
1: Perhaps we'd better speak to the first officer then.
4: I'm the first officer. You'll still have to talk to the skipper.
1: You're just brimming over with cooperation, aren't you? Would you consider telling us where we might find the captain?
4: Know a place called the Mariner's Rest? It's a few streets over from here.
1: No, I imagine we can find it.
4: He'll be there if you want to see him. Not that it'll do you much good. By this time, he's probably stinking drunk.
1: You didn't have to look very hard for the Mariner's Rest. You could hear it for blocks.
2: Wow, the joint is throbbing.
1: What are we going to use to get in, a shoehorn?
2: That is always room for more. Come on. Now, this is the way to spend your last evening, you sure? You want to lean against a bar, do we grab a table?
1: Take a look, my boy. If you get even close to that bar, call for a bulldozer. And as for the tables...
5: Looking for a spot to sit down? Here, we'll make room for you.
1: Well, thanks, but we don't want to intrude.
5: If you don't, someone else will. I'll settle for you, fellas.
1: Yeah, much obliged. I'm Frank Race. My friend's name's Donovan.
5: I'm Ken Hanlon. This is Tamara DeCorda.
6: Hello, Race. And you too, Donovan.
1: Black eyes and yellow hair. Real yellow hair. You see that combination once in a lifetime. A blonde Latin's always arresting. This one was enough to start a ringing in your ears.
5: Yes, she's real, Race. Spanish father and a Russian mother. Should happen often, shouldn't it?
1: Spanish father, Russian mother. That accounts for your name.
6: Your name intrigues me, Race. Do you manage to live up to it?
1: Once in a while, if I'm lucky.
2: Hey, look, they're dancing.
6: Dancing to that music? It would be fun.
1: Well, a little like establishing a beachhead, but if you'll take a chance, I'd be delighted.
6: Good. Come on, Race.
1: In my arms, she felt the way she looked. That was money for candy. But we didn't do much dancing. In a jam near the door, I was suddenly strong-armed free of her and swept out into the street.
7: You going to come with us quietly, chum, or would you like to do it unconscious?
1: There were three of them. The one who had spoken and a pair of silent partners. Moving casually, they herded me half a block to a waiting sedan. A few minutes later, I was pushed into the office of a warehouse, aromatic with the smell of coffee.
7: Well, here he is, Rosario. Just like you wanted.
8: Good work, Barnes. Stick around.
1: Rosario bulked about 250. He seemed to have hair everywhere, except on the top.

0: Ask me again.
1: Sure, I ask you. Why did you want to take that boat?
0: You're speaking of the SS Lucy Wilkins?
1: You know what one.
0: Well, I'm reluctant to admit it, but I've been a little run down lately. My physician thought I could use a rest. Sea voyage seemed to be the answer.
1: People like you don't travel on slow freighters.
0: Well, the doctor said I could use a long rest.
1: Sure. You need a long rest, eh? We could give you one without much trouble, could we not, Burns?
2: Sure, without no trouble at all.
1: So what do you say you start talking, Race?
0: He was ready to turn it into a rough party. And I could assure myself of only one effective move. He had me standing under the hanging electric bulb, the only one in the room. So I eased a hand up as if to scratch my chin, shot it higher, and yanked.
3: The light!
2: Somebody get a light on! Somebody! Oh!
3: Watch the door! Watch the door!
0: There's nothing like confusion when you're in the minority, whether it concerns politics or a brawl. While they groped, I ducked and got clear. A little while later, I elbowed my way back into the Mariner's Rest.
4: Race, where you been? I was looking for you. So was Tamara.
0: Well, I took a walk around the block for a breath of fresh air.
4: Are you kidding? We'll get all the air we want on this trip. And, Race, I got some news for you. Guess who's sailing on his ship with us? Tamara de Cordova. How do you like them apples?
0: SS Lucy Wilkins still rode high out of the water next morning. But where there'd been a dock on her port side the night before, there was now only open sea. A lot of it. All rough. At 11 o'clock, Mark still occupied his bunk. As he'd prophesied, the Lucy Wilkins rolled, sashaying from trough to trough in a manner both feminine and diabolic. So, as I walked the deck, I walked it alone.
5: Hello, Race.
0: Hello. I wasn't sure you'd be in circulation.
5: Oh, I'm a pretty good sailor. You look well, Race.
0: You look unbelievable.
5: Thank you. A woman usually needs the dim lights of evening to draw a compliment like that.
0: You don't need anything. With this breeze in your hair and that look in your eyes. Hold it a second.
6: Right out in broad daylight, too.
0: Y'all go away, Hanlon. Go away.
5: Oh, no, Race. Let him stay. After all, we're going to have a long voyage together.
0: We had dinner at the captain's table that night. The next morning, I came awake slowly, with difficulty, to the realization that Mark was shaking me. I felt stiff, and stretching didn't help any. Body seemed full of pulses, all of them throbbing.
4: Come on, come on. You just don't want to wake up at all, do you?
0: No. You know, I feel like four nights in a Turkish bath.
4: You must have got a worse night. This.
0: Got what?
4: You kidding? Don't you know the feel of a Mickey when you've had one?
0: Mickey? So that's it. I've been drunk.
4: Both of us. I'm as fluttery as an old maid at a wedding. But I figure we better get moving around, huh?
0: They must have put it in our food.
4: Why would they do it, Rich?
0: So they could take on a cargo at sea. A cargo they didn't want us to know about.
4: Oh? Well, we need a little exercise to snap us out of this fog. Why don't we get down to the hold and make a little inspection? Seem to be much in here, either.
0: Yeah, wait. Turn the flashlight over to the left.
4: Hey, bullseye. What do they got there?
0: I'd say it was artillery. Very efficient-looking 75s.
4: I thought them things was only good for junk.
0: Against a modern army, yes. But against ordinary citizens, they'd be lethally effective.
4: Well, what do you know? They picked up about a dozen of them. No wonder they drug us.
0: Come on. We've seen enough.
4: You know some, Rice? Kind of looks like somebody wants to start a war somewhere.
0: Yes. We're traveling with the heavy equipment for it. Right to the end of the line. Yes, we were carrying a

0: cargo of evil. And just 4 days later, shortly after nightfall, the Lucy Wilkins drew into her first South American port of call. Mark and I were sweating it out when...
1: Oh, I'll get it.
2: May I come in, Rafe?
0: Of course.
2: Chris, I must speak quickly and to the point. Why did you take passage on this vessel?
0: I've been wondering when someone would ask me that.
2: Oh, I'm not just being curious. Something has come up, something of critical importance.
0: I represent a maritime insurance company. Ships have been disappearing along this sea lane. I'm here to find out why.
2: You must leave this vessel at once, otherwise you will be murdered.
0: That's a dashing thought.
2: Oh, I'm entirely in earnest, Race. The ship is carrying arms for the start of a revolution in my country, and they can't afford to try landing them with us still alive.
0: Hmm.
2: Ken Hannon overheard them making the plan. A machine gun has been set up on the bridge. They intend to murder most of the crew as well.
3: Tomorrow. We've got to make it fast. We're only 4 miles offshore.
2: Oh, Ken, tell Race how serious it is.
0: I think I already know. How do we leave the ship?
3: At the Black Knight, we'll lower a boat.
0: Well, you'll never get away with it. Not unless someone creates a diversion.
1: I can make enough noise to satisfy that requirement.
0: Yeah, no, Mark, I've got a better idea. I'll go forward and let the crew in on the picture.
1: That ought to stir up plenty of diversion.
3: You'll be taking a big risk, Race. That machine gun is trained right on the forecastle bulkhead.
0: I couldn't leave this ship knowing those men were to be murdered. You three go to the boat. And as soon as the scramble starts, lower it. Topside, I slowly and carefully worked my way forward. Thankful for a cloud formation that switched off the moon. Everything was quiet. Too quiet. I had just reached a point beyond the bridge when...
4: What's up, mate?
0: Who are you?
4: Hawkins. Able seaman. Why the ruddy whispering?
0: All right, Hawkins. Listen. You've got to be murdered tonight if you don't leave this ship. You and the rest of the crew.
4: Blimey.
0: I'm not just talking. The ship's going to land arms tonight. Contraband.
4: And dead men tell no tales. You don't have to say no more, mate. We know about the guns. Blimey, they've turned the light on us.
0: Hawkins came to safety. I was sure of that. Because those slugs were following me like hounds to a scent. I twisted and spun to the rail. Then it was into the drink for me.
5: We'll return to the adventures of Frank Race in just about 1 minute. And now, back to the adventures of Frank Race.
0: I came ashore dripping wet and without shoes. Yet I attracted a little attention. The city was bright with lights, but few people walked its streets. I turned into the first hotel I came to, confronting a clerk who stared at me with what seemed to be genuine concern.
6: You made a kind of... You get all wet.
0: I get wet is about the size of it. I need a room and the location of a shop where I can buy a pair of shoes.
6: The room we have, and with the bath. The shoes will have to wait until mañana. Senor came on a ship.
0: Well, let's say I came most of the way on a ship.
6: Ships. They bring trouble to my country.
0: I remember being here once before, several years ago. That time, the city always seemed gay, far into the night.
6: And now there is no gaiety.
0: And the reason?
6: Any moment it may come, the revolution. And always that is bad. A man may lose his life for his wife, his child. Who knows?
0: Some revolutions turn out all right. My country had one that worked out fine.
6: Not this one, senor. This one will bring only bad. This one will bring...
0: Go ahead.
6: I've talked too much. I've always talked too much. If the senor will come, I will show him to his room.
0: I had another pair of shoes by 9 the next morning. At 10:30, I'd located Mark Donovan and Ken Hanlon. The three of us sat down to breakfast together.
1: Boy, was I worried about you. They told me that harbor's full of barracudas.
0: What happened to Tamara?
3: We lost her right after we came ashore.
1: Now, that's a loss a guy could mourn about.
0: Lost her?
3: She just slipped away from us. I guess she had her reasons.
0: Hanlon, you're a newspaper man. Why are you down here?
3: Covering impending revolution. As if you didn't know.
0: You know, I may be wrong in my impression, but the man in the street doesn't seem to want a change in the government.
3: You Guess you can't blame them. Since Dakota has been the boss, they've had plenty of food and not too much hardship. They're happy with things the way they are.
1: Wait a minute. Did you say Di Cordova?
3: El Presidente.
1: That's Tamara's name.
3: He's a father.
0: Well, who's leading the opposition, Hammond?
3: Might be a lad called Quisado, but nobody seems to know for sure. Everything's been kept beautifully undercover.
0: How soon do you think it's coming?
3: Well, I filed a story on that this morning. I told him it could start any minute. What do you plan on doing today, Race? Why don't you kick around with us?
0: Well, why don't we all separate and see what we can find out? We can meet for dinner. I went out and did a lot of walking, stopping whenever I ran into a person that looked willing to talk, which was rare. I found myself regarded with about as much confidence as a drunk in a wine cellar. Fear stalked the streets of the city, and suspicion moved beside it. I went back to the hotel late in the afternoon and found a little surprise party.
2: Come in, Race.
0: Tamara.
7: Close the door behind him, Burns. Don't worry. He ain't getting away this time.
0: Well, Burns and Rosario. I seem to encounter you two every so often, don't I? You're friends of yours, Tamara?
2: Rosario is in my father's cabinet. He's head of the police bureau.
0: I see. And is this an official visit?
2: You came ashore last night, Race. Why didn't you make a report to the police about the Lucy Wilkins being in the harbor?
0: While I was swimming, I saw him swing her about and put out to sea. Well, you must have seen it yourself.
7: Could it be that you did not want our government to know the ship was here?
0: Probably should have notified someone. But I'd been through an ordeal, and I didn't think of it.
7: Let me take him over. I'll make him talk.
0: You content with your existence, Burns?
7: I like it all right. Why?
0: Then stay out of my affairs.
7: Why, you... Oh!
0: When you get up, you might try again.
7: Forget it, Burns. He's too good for you.
0: What's the story on all this? I seem to be under suspicion for something.
7: In New York, I asked you why you were sailing on the Lucy Wilkins. You never got around to telling me.
0: Well, Tamara knows why. I told her while we were aboard ship.
2: You never showed me your credentials, Race.
0: Well, here. Take a look at them.
2: If I have been wrong...
0: No, you're upset. You got a right to be jumpy.
7: Well, these seem to be in order. Why did you not show them to me in New York?
0: I didn't care for your methods of interrogation.
2: Oh, Race, you must forgive us. This revolt is not of the people. And the hour it begins, we'll see the end of a democracy in this country.
0: Well, can't you stop it? Can't you fight it?
2: Oh, we are not a rich race. We don't have the money to buy arms, such as have been shipped here by the others.
0: Well, then, why is it worth so much to them to effect a coup?
2: The tribunals of the World War didn't find all its criminals, Race. There are many of them still at large. Men who would like to begin over again by getting control of states such as ours.
0: Hmm.
2: We know they're ready to move at any moment. The president was seized by them this morning.
0: Your father?
2: Yes, my father. All our chances lay with him. Without him to rally the people...
0: Well, if they're holding your father, why don't you rally the people? They need someone to lead them, that's plain.
2: You mean...
0: Just address them by radio. Tell them to resist in your father's name. Tell them it's only a few who try to take over. Tell them that if they stand firm, it can't happen.
2: All right, Race. I'll do it.
1: How about taking in the sights tonight, huh? This town looks dead on the outside, but there must be one or two joints that know how to get up steam.
3: Cafe del Toro.
0: I'll meet you lads there later. I have a report to make out to the company. Who knows where the local cable office is located?
1: Not me.
0: Hanlon?
3: The desk clerk can probably tell you. Or we can look it up in the phone book.
1: Look, fellas, I think you guys are going overboard about this revolution deal. This country's too sleepy to break out in a rash like that.
3: Calm before the storm, Mark. I've seen it before. When those things start, they're pretty...

0: turn on the light.
1: Where are you?
0: Here. In your arms. Oh, Race, I'm in trouble.
1: Take it easy, take it easy.
0: It's Rosario. He's with them, Race. He showed his hand when I tried to follow your suggestion about addressing the people. I got away only because of a servant's loyalty to my father. They may have followed me, Race.
2: Well, then we won't stay.
0: They shouldn't have come. It only puts you in danger.
2: There's a clerk here who'll help us get away. Come along.
3: Here we are, senor. You go almost to the end of the alley. And there, you will see a door that goes down into a cellar. And from the cellar, you can go upstairs to the Cafe del Toro. And there will be people there. And you will find safety in the crowd.
0: Oh, gracias, amigo.
3: Go with God, senorita. And you too, senor.
0: What next, Race?
2: Well, they hunt us. I think we should do a little hunting on our own. Do you know where Rosario lives?
0: Yes.
2: I want to locate Mark and Hanlon. They're around here somewhere. And we might be able to use a little help. I'd like to see the inside of Rosario's house.
4: So this is the house of the chief of police, huh? What a stack of masonry. Makes them Hollywood movie mansions look like a Third Avenue boarding house.
2: Did you notice that aerial on the roof?
4: I noticed it.
2: High-powered transmitting type.
4: Now that we're here, what's the program?
2: We'll go through the place. You and Tamara take the lower floors, Mark. Hanlon and I'll comb the upper section. Let's meet here in the living room in 30 minutes. Hanlon and I located the radio transmitter in a small room on the second floor, just off the stairway. And when we got back downstairs, Mark and Tamara were waiting with a white-haired, distinguished-looking man of about 60. I was introduced to the president of the country.
4: They got jail cells in this layout, and that's where he had the press, behind bars. That ain't one for the books.
2: What about guards?
4: There was two of them. But you know me, in the gloom, Race, I laid them out like linoleum. Then I trussed them up. Do I rate your approval?
2: You do.
0: Race, my father insists that in that drawer, in the desk, there is some kind of plan for the revolt. The desk is locked, but...
2: Yeah, I'll get it.
4: Hey, look through that window. Car driving up outside.
2: How many in it?
0: Rosario and five others.
2: Yeah, got it. And here's your plan.
0: Oh, that's it. It shows the places where the arms are hidden.
4: And here comes trouble, Race, right now.
5: So, here you are. Get your hands up.
2: Oh, no time for you, Rosario. Or for you, Burns. Mark, where's Hanlon?
4: I don't know.
2: Come on.
4: Watch out, there's more of them. Both down, you and that OSS shooting.
2: No, just winged him. Let's get up those stairs.
4: All right. Who goes with Hanlon?
2: He's at that transmitter. It only needs his signal to touch off the revolt.
4: Hanlon, the newspaper guy?
2: There's Hanlon. Yeah, here's the door. Lock. Stand back, Mark. I'm going to blast it. Get away from that table, Hanlon.
5: I'm going to send the signal if it's the last thing I do.
4: Throw that gun, Race. Throw it.
2: Hit.
4: Nice pitch, Race.
2: Yeah, pick up my gun, will you, Mark?
4: Yeah.
2: Well, that takes care of Hanlon.
0: Race, are you all right?
2: Yeah, I'm all right. There's your kingpin on the floor tomorrow. He's just about to signal the start of hostilities. And if your father works quickly with that plan, he can round up those arms in a hurry.
4: Hanlon, I can't believe it. How'd you know he'd be up here, Race?
2: He claimed to be a newspaper man, a correspondent. He mentioned filing stories to American newspapers. But earlier tonight, when I asked for the location of the cable office, he didn't know where it was.
4: Well, what do you know? You stopped them just in time.
0: Oh, Race, you saved everything. I'll never be able to thank you enough.
2: Oh, yes, you will, baby. Yeah, but we can talk about that later.

The Adventures of Frank Race, starring Tom Collins with Tony Barrett as Mark Donovan, comes to you from Hollywood. Others heard in tonight's cast were Naomi Scher, Theodore Bonelts, Wilms Herbert, Joe Duvall, and Harry Lang. This series is written and directed by Buckley Angel and Joel Murcott. The music is composed and played by Ivan Dittmars. Be sure to be with us again this same time next week for another dramatic chapter in The Adventures of Frank Race. Art Gilmore speaking. This is a Bruce Ells.

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13: Now, in cooperation with police and federal law enforcement departments throughout the United States, the only national program that brings you authentic police case histories. Gangbusters!
14: Tonight, the case of the triple threat bandits, whose leader used a broom as the principal cover in his subtlest disguise, but learned even that was unable to hide his soiled record.
13: And now to gangbusters and facts that show the operation of our law enforcement officials in their war against the underworld. Gangbusters has asked Inspector of Detectives Eugene Bernath, Police Department, Minneapolis, Minnesota, to narrate by proxy tonight's case.
15: The inside facts in the case of the Triple Threat Bandits.
16: Inspector Bernath, I understand the gang in tonight's case thought that a clever sort of disguise would provide them plenty of protection.
17: That's right, Don Gardner. But they were to learn that fast communication systems and efficient exchange of police information, plus cooperation from federal law enforcement agencies, is making long-range criminal operation less and less successful.
16: Well, suppose you tell us about tonight's case, Inspector Bernath.
17: All right, Don. I think it'd be best to start about 6 months ago in the city of Minneapolis, Minnesota. Near the ballpark of the Minneapolis Millers, at a bar patronized by the sporting crowd, a stranger was buying drinks for the few hangers-on remaining late one night. He was just finishing one of his favorite stories as the porter approached with his broom to gather in stray cigarette butts.
18: Says to her, she says back to him, she says, well, I don't like to ride streetcars either. You got some other way to go?
19: Excuse me, please. I'd like to sweep a little bit under the stool, huh?
18: Sure. Sweep all you like. When you're finished, I'll buy you a drink.
19: No thanks, mister. I never touch this stuff.
18: Listen to him. He never touches this stuff.
20: It ain't good for athletes. He used to be middleweight champion of Lazarus County.
18: Yeah? Well, hey. Why, Frank. Frank.
19: You speak to me?
18: Frank, how you been? Hey, what are you doing here?
19: I'm no Frank. I'm Nick. You're mixed up a little bit. Excuse me. There's more cigarette butts over there.
20: Hey, come on, the guy's punchy. How about another story?
18: Yeah, in a minute. Hey, Nick. Whatever you call yourself.
20: Yeah?
18: I'd swear you're a guy I used to know. A guy named Frank. He wasn't no boxer.
19: Is that right? No kidding.
18: No kidding.
19: That's Nick, not Frank. Excuse me, mister.
18: Wait a minute.
19: Yeah?
18: If you ain't Frank, how come you look so much like him?
19: You're Frank. He pushes a broom, too?
18: Ah. He pushes something else.
16: 11, 18 Walker Street. 3 o'clock tomorrow.
18: Yeah, 3 o'clock.
16: Apartment 6.
18: Sure, Frank. I'll see you.
16: Nick, 3 o'clock.
19: Excuse me, mister.
21: Okay. Okay, don't lose your head. Who is it?
22: Me.
21: Oh, you. Yeah. Just a second, you. Come in, you. Come in.
18: Where's Nick?
21: Oh, someplace. Come on, I'll fix you a drink.
18: I'm not interested in a drink. Where's Nick?
21: I got rye and scotch and gin and rye and rye. That's all.
18: I never drink in the afternoon.
21: Neither do I. But I read in the paper we're having a total eclipse.
18: Look, lady, just tell Nick that Sino is here. I got a little date with him at 3 o'clock.
21: Did you say rye?
18: I said Nick.
21: Oh, yeah, Nick. Nick and soda or water on the side?
18: Excuse me, but did anybody ever tell you about orange juice?
21: Sure. Nick.
18: Uh-huh. Now we're getting someplace. If you'll just...
23: Hey, Sino.
18: Frank.
23: Come in here until I finish getting dressed.
21: Goodbye.
18: Don't drown in that stuff.
23: Come in, Sino. I'll be dressed in a minute.
18: Sure, Frank.
16: Nick.
18: Okay, Nick. Look, who's the female rum-dum? Yeah, Vicky, if that's her name.
16: She's my housekeeper.
18: Okay, say no more. But doesn't that Kentucky ketchup she drinks get in the way of her duties, whatever they may be?
16: Yeah, she's carrying some kind of torch. She's sober when she has to be.
18: And what about that routine with a broom? What kind of a gimmick is that?
16: It's a job. I told the guy I was a fallen gladiator of the ring. Well, I got a job.
18: Fine job. Who needs it?
16: Yeah, how do you like the shirt? Made to order. $18.
18: For one?
16: How many do you think? A dozen?
18: Gotta have something to wear to work.
16: See, now... How'd you like a soft spot?
18: With a broom, no thanks.
16: I've been tearing this town apart. And St. Paul, too. Back and forth across the river. Liquor stores are a pushover.
18: Alone?
16: Mostly. Vicky helps with the driving and the casing when I need it.
18: She can kill two birds with one store.
16: Well, how about it?
19: You think the two of us can do better?
18: Much better. Then the three of us and the four of us and the five of us. Do better all along. Better and better.
19: Excuse me, Nick. That's a lot of talk coming from a guy who's right now pushing a broom.
18: Maybe. But if anybody starts asking questions, a steady job is a nice answer. Also, that tavern's going to be the one big touch before I blow this town.
19: Yeah, I can see how big. $1.34 and 2 quarts of beer.
18: You see, you don't know nothing.
19: Okay, tell me something.
18: On certain nights, a safe in that joint has got nearly $30,000 in it.
19: $30,000? In cash?
18: What do you think, lock washers?
19: Mm-hmm. Okay. Where do you get them 18-buck shirts?
18: Yeah, you gotta wait our moments.
19: Oh, I can wait. If meantime I got what to eat.
18: There's still plenty of liquor stores.
19: Good, good. Let's try one on for size. Now, tell you what. We can bring your housekeeper back a present.
14: Inspector of Detectives Minneapolis to Chief of Detectives St. Paul. Liquor store bandit also joined here by number two man of similar description. Two jobs last night.
1: Hello?
18: Are you sober, Vicki?
1: Yes. Do you want to do something about it?
18: Get hold of Sino. Tell him tonight's the night. Safe is loaded.
1: I wish I was.
18: Tell him to be at the back door 5 minutes after closing.
1: 5 minutes after closing. I'll tell him.
18: You'll be there with the car. Just at the spot we figured.
1: I wouldn't miss it for the world.
18: Okay. So long.
2: Nick. Nick.
19: Yes, sir, Mr. Lander.
2: Let's get the place cleaned up fast tonight. I want to get home as quick as I can.
19: Yes, sir, me too. Let's get cleaned up fast, huh?
2: Nick.
19: Yes, sir, Mr. Lander.
2: Where are you going?
19: Well, just to dump the trash out and back.
2: Oh, yeah. Well, make it snappy, you know, like it was the 10th round coming up.
19: Yeah, sure, make it snappy. Everything make it snappy, eh? Yes, sir, snappy. Psst,
18: Nick. Dana.
2: Okay, Nick, how's it look?
18: It'll be fine. Now, march me back in there, but you gotta make it look good for the boss. Keep your face covered.
2: Okay. Go ahead, Nick. March.
18: You're all set on how to handle a guy.
2: Yeah, and a safe, too.
18: Okay, Sino. Here goes.
2: All right, get in there.
19: Okay, I'm going.
2: Get those hands up.
19: Yes, sir, mister.
2: Hey,
19: I will.
2: What's the... Put your hands in the air, mister, and walk over here.
3: All right, take it easy.
18: Hold up, Mr. Lander.
2: He knows it. Go ahead, walk to the safe, both of you. Go on, walk.
19: Yeah, I guess we better, Mr. Lander. Maybe he'd shoot us.
2: Or worse, go on.
3: All right.
2: Now, I don't want a sound out of either of you. I want the dough out of that safe, and I want all of it.
19: I don't know nothing about safes. Honest, mister,
2: just
19: I don't...
2: walk. Come on, let's get him. Oh, you don't stand there.
19: Help me. But I don't know how...
2: Nice guy. You should have helped me, Nick.
18: Quiet.
2: I didn't figure he'd fight the gun.
18: Shut up!
2: He's dead.
18: Go on, get out of here.
2: But he's dead. We might as well get the dough.
18: How are we going to open a safe? Go on, scram you.
2: What about the cops?
18: I'm in the clear. Go on, get out.
2: Yeah, I'll see you later.
17: So, Don, the carefully planned robbery during which Nichols and Sino hoped to get the contents of the safe ended with the shooting of Nichols' employer. Nichols waited for the police to arrive at the scene and told them the story he'd so carefully contrived. But the case suddenly took a fantastic turn, and the gang leader found his plans might very well lead to immediate arrest.
16: Now back to Gangbusters. You were telling us, Inspector Bernath, how the criminal Nichols staged a hold-up at the Minneapolis Tavern where he held a cover job.
17: That's right, Don. But the crime took an unexpected turn when Nichols' confederate, Sino, shot the tavern manager. Sino fled the scene, and as Nichols brazenly phoned for the police, Sino returned to Nichols' apartment where he met the girl, Vicki.
2: Shut up, will you?
1: What's the matter with you?
2: Can't you lay off that bug juice for a while? We got troubles.
1: What's a little thing like murder?
2: Keep quiet about it. What are you blabbing your mouth off for?
1: Brother, you need a drink.
2: It's the last thing I need.
4: Wish the devil Nick could get here.
1: So do I. I'm getting hungry.
2: You keep those matches.
1: If they were any closer, they'd strike on your nose. The table, they're right on the table.
2: Oh, yeah. Thanks. You want a cigarette?
1: Nasty habit.
4: Hope Nick's got some ideas. I hope... Is that Nick?
1: Who else? If he isn't feeling better than you...
4: Hey!
1: What?
4: Just a minute. I'll get it.
2: Nick?
4: Yeah, come on, open up, will you?
2: Yeah, sure.
4: Well, we're in for it.
2: In for it? What do you mean?
1: Hello, Nick. Did you have fun?
2: Shut up, will you? What do you mean, Nick? We're in for it.
4: Lender isn't dead.
2: You're kidding.
4: They took him to the hospital. The cops told me he might pull through.
2: Should we feel sorry or glad? Hey, Nick, they don't suspect you, do they?
1: If they did, do you think he'd be here now?
2: Nick, if Lender heard us talking, if he ain't dead...
4: He was unconscious.
2: But he could have heard us talking if he tells the
4: cops... I said he was unconscious.
2: But unconscious people get conscious.
1: Sometimes it's nicer to be unconscious.
4: He probably passed out as soon as the shot hit him.
2: Yeah, but supposing he didn't. Supposing he knew what was going on.
1: Okay, suppose.
2: Hey, Nick, we just...
4: We got time.
2: I want to go now. I want to go quick.
1: They say Florida is nice this time of year.
4: Now, look. If I take a powder now, that's like signing a confession. If I stick around, we're all in good shape.
2: But the guy's bound to wake up. Why take the chance? I'm saying goodbye.
4: You're staying here as long as I tell you to
2: but
4: stay.
2: Nick,
4: I heard enough.
1: So did I.
2: Hey.
4: Who's that thing?
1: I'll make a guess.
2: Nick. It's the cops.
4: Get in the other room.
2: Yeah, okay. Talk, Nick. Talk fast.
4: Vicky, sit down and keep your mouth shut.
1: Okay.
19: Yes? Who is it?
5: Police officer, open up.
7: I see you made it home all right, Nichols.
19: Yeah, I figured home was the best place.
7: That's a good way to figure.
19: Oh, Vicky, this is Detective Olson, or Detective...
7: Wetherill.
19: Detective Wetherill.
7: Glad to see you.
1: Me too.
7: I just spoke to the hospital, Nichols.
19: Oh, yeah. How is Mr. Lender? Is he any better?
7: Much better, Nichols.
19: Oh, good. I was wishing he would be.
7: Nice place you've got here, Nichols.
19: Yeah, it's okay. Hey, like I told you, I was smart. I saved a little from the fight game.
7: Oh, yeah? What's in there, the bedroom?
19: Yes, that's the bedroom. What's the doctor got to say about Mr. Lender? To go through that to see him shot down like that?
7: Must have been pretty rough.
19: Yeah, rough. That it was, rough.
7: Nichols, we think we might be on the right track of who that gunman is.
19: Yeah.
7: We think it's one of the two men who've been holding up liquor stores here and in St. Paul.
19: I'd sure like to see them caught.
7: I don't think you'll have long to wait.
19: Who's this guy? I'd like to get him in a ring or something.
7: Well, I'll be satisfied when we get him in our ring. Olson, show him that picture.
9: Sure. Take a good look at this picture, Nichols.
19: Yes.
7: Tell us whether that's the man.
19: Well, before the guy had his face covered.
9: You said that.
19: Yeah, but the eyes look the same. I'll never forget those eyes.
7: Thanks. Come on, Olson, let's go.
9: Yeah. We'll be in touch with you, Nichols. We can reach you here, huh?
19: Yeah, yes, sir, here, or at the place, sir.
7: Well, just so we can reach you.
9: Good night.
1: Good morning.
7: We'll be seeing you, Nichols.
1: Let's go out and run around the block. That wasn't Sino's picture.
19: Nah. Some guy I never seen before.
1: Congratulations.
19: Yeah, Sino's right, baby. That was too close. Getting out of here. Let's start packing.
1: Good. I love to travel.
4: Vicky.
1: Yeah, what do you want?
4: Look around back there and get me the Nebraska roadmap.
2: I think we stay on 77, Nick. That takes us right into Omaha.
1: I can't find no Nebraska map. Here, take them all.
2: Hey.
1: Now let me try to catch a little sleep. I've been up since Tuesday.
4: Take a look on the map, Cena.
2: Yeah. You know anything good in Omaha?
4: Well, there ought to be one or two easy touches there. Knock them off fast, keep on going.
2: That's the new policy?
4: Yeah, that's the new policy.
2: Then where?
4: Who knows? East, maybe south, maybe Missouri, Kansas, Oklahoma.
2: Maybe we better stay away from Kansas and Oklahoma.
4: Yeah, why?
2: Vicky won't be very happy in either one of them states. They're both bone dry.
14: Detective Olson talking.
6: This is Wetherill. I got news for you.
14: Yeah? What is it?
6: I went around to the tavern to give Nichols a look at some more pictures.
14: And?
6: And he didn't show up for work tonight.
14: Would you try his rooms?
6: I certainly did. He moved out this morning, and the janitor said he was in an awful hurry. Looks to me like we couldn't see the forest for the trees, Olson.
14: Yeah.
6: The janitor said the girl went with him and another guy. And from the description, the other guy looks like the one that did the shooting.
14: Did you get into the place?
6: Yeah, it was in pretty much of a mess, but I found one little item to write home about. Come on over and we'll figure out what to do about it. Hello, Pop.
8: Huh?
6: Any luck?
8: Oh, no, no. But I don't fish to catch nothing particular.
6: Oh.
8: It's just relaxing.
6: I see. Well, you mind if I relax a while?
8: Oh, no, help yourself. Hey, would you like to fish some? Got an extra line.
6: No, thanks.
8: You ain't from around here, huh?
6: Minneapolis, that's not so far.
8: Oh, Minneapolis, huh?
6: Yeah.
8: Well, you ain't been into the city in years. I hear it growed some.
6: Some. I'm looking for a girl named Vicky Newton.
8: You ain't looking in the right place, son.
6: How long ago was it she lived with you and your wife?
8: Oh, 2 years, I'd say.
6: You ever hear from her?
8: Now and then. When she left something with us.
6: Oh, yeah? What?
8: A baby. Yeah, a little girl. Sweetest little girl you ever saw.
6: Well, does she ever come to see the kid?
8: Not since she's been drinking so much and running around with that fella.
6: What fellow?
8: Oh, some jailbird from Indiana.
6: Indiana, huh? His name isn't Nichols.
8: Something like that, I think. Oh, excuse me, got a bite.
10: Hey, Nick.
2: What?
10: Sino just told me.
2: So he told you.
10: What have you been doing, stealing my act and hitting the bottle?
2: Well, look it.
10: Why go back to Minneapolis?
2: Minneapolis owes me something.
10: Owes you something what, for crying out loud?
2: I wait months to knock over that tavern when the safe was loaded. Then I draw a blank.
10: You're not going back for that.
2: We're driving tonight.
10: You're crazy.
2: Wouldn't you like to see your kid?
10: No.
2: Not much you wouldn't. But suit yourself.
10: I'll be packed. What time do we leave?
2: As soon as I get the car gassed up.
6: Is that the call?
11: That's it, Wetherill.
6: Okay, I'll take it here. Detective Wetherill talking. How are you, Pop?
8: We got a letter from her. Special delivery.
6: Yeah? What'd you have to say?
8: Well, she'll be here. Next week, she says. She wants to see a little girl.
6: Good, good. Pop.
8: Yeah?
6: Have you got room to board a couple of detectives for a few days? Okay, they'll be up there this afternoon.
13: Now, back to Gangbusters.
6: Olson.
7: Yeah?
6: Nichols is back in town. He and Sino just stuck up the tavern where he used to work.
7: What?
6: Yeah, they were recognized by the manager and by both bartenders. And there was a car waiting. It must have been the girl.
7: You'd better get in touch with the men we've got up in the country. They might be heading that way to see the kid.
6: I think I'll drive up there myself. How about you, Olson?
7: Okay, count me in.
2: Have you got a car, Sina?
23: Oh, boss, give me a chance to get through the silver, will you?
10: You know how to get there, huh, Nick?
2: Get where?
10: Where do you think? To see my baby.
2: I wanted to talk to you about that, Vicky.
10: Talk? Well, what's there to talk about?
2: We're not going up there.
10: What do you think I came all the way back for?
2: We're not going.
23: There's nearly 300 in silver alone.
10: Who cares? Nick, you promised.
2: That's too bad. I can't take the chance.
10: You should have thought of that before.
2: I did think of it before. We're not going.
10: Maybe you're not, but I am. Let me out of here.
2: I'm going to Louisville. You're coming with me.
10: I am not.
2: Sit still or I'll send you someplace you're not looking to go.
23: Hey, watch where you're driving.
2: Okay. Don't give me no trouble, Vicky.
10: Trouble? I couldn't give more trouble than you already got. Louisville, huh? Okay. We'll see how we like Louisville.
2: Ah, hello, Sina. When'd you come in? I've been sitting here a while. How is she?
4: How do you think?
2: Ah, this neck, it beats me. If you need a dame around, so dump Vicky and get one that ain't a bottle jockey. There's plenty, you know.
4: She was getting okay. She was laying off the stuff, and when we got back to Minneapolis, she was fine, fine.
2: She ain't been fine here in Louisville. Oh, I don't mind somebody taking a drink, but if there's something I can't stand, it's a boozer. Especially a female boozer.
4: Okay.
2: Hey, you don't think it has something to do with her not seeing her kid, do you?
4: How do I know? You never talked about the kid.
2: Should have let her see the kid, you promised.
4: Don't you start.
2: Nick.
4: Yeah?
2: Look, how about giving Vicky the pitch? Let's leave her and blow.
4: Yeah, I was thinking about it, but it ain't right exactly.
2: Look who's getting a conscience.
4: Ought to be coming around soon. Run down to the drugstore. Get a couple of containers of black coffee, will you?
2: Bring your bromo with it.
4: Okay. Make it snappy.
2: Good deal. Gotta take the bad with the good.
7: Hello, Sino.
2: Hey.
7: Take it easy. You couldn't get away if you tried.
2: Okay, copper. I ain't trying nothing.
0: Lean up against that wall.
2: Yeah, you sure?
0: Hold still.
2: I ain't carrying nothing.
0: Nothing on him.
7: All right, Sino. Walk back to Nichols' door.
2: Oh, now look.
0: He said walk.
7: You'll knock, and when Nichols answers, tell him you forgot something.
2: Yeah, if you say so.
7: Anybody with him?
2: Just a dame, but she passed out cold.
0: Okay, knock.
2: Oh, I listened.
7: Go on, knock.
0: Keep out of sight, Olson.
11: Yeah. I thought I sent you for coffee.
2: I forgot something, Nick.
11: Crying out loud.
2: Can't you get it through your
7: head? Get
2: up! Okay, I'm through.
7: Now, both of you back up in there.
0: Where's the girl?
4: In there. She's out.
7: That's too bad. We just wanted to thank her for the letter to her little girl and for mailing it from Louisville.
2: Well, how do you like that?
7: You want to know, Sino? We like it fine. Okay, Sergeant. Let's get him going.
17: That, Don, was how the criminal activities of Frank Nichols came to an end. He and his confederates were returned to Minneapolis and stood trial for robbery. Nichols is now serving 30 years in the Minnesota State Prison. And the others, equally appropriate terms.
16: Well, thank you, Inspector Bernath, for narrating this pointed case history. And gangbusters, congratulations to Minneapolis detectives Arthur J. Olson and Charles Wetherill, and to all the other law enforcement officers who worked so hard in bringing these criminals to justice. Leading roles were played by Frank Reddick, Mercedes McCambridge, and Ken Lynch. Don Gardner speaking. Gangbusters is a Phillips H. Lord production.
12: Thank heaven someone's come. Help me.
15: What's the matter? What's happening?
12: Oh, it's awful.
15: Oh, listen to her, Mr. North. She's just fine.
12: Her dress is all torn.
15: Yeah, I see.
24: If you don't cut that out,
12: Mr.
24: sir,
12: North, he's crazy. Don't let him hit me again.
25: Mr. and Mrs. North, starring Joseph Curtin and Alice Frost. Listen as Pam and Jerry solve the mystery, The Premature Corpse. It's a beautiful night in New York, clear, fresh, and in the snug apartment of Ferdy Hathaway, warm. A night for music, for friendship, for love. And Shirley Hollis seems to have this last on her mind as she snuggles up to Ferdy on the sofa.
26: Oh, Ferdy, I was just getting comfortable.
27: I'm afraid I'll have to ask you to run along, Shirley. Some people are coming over in a little while.
26: Will they be here long?
27: I don't know. It's business. He's Jerry North, the publisher. They're going to discuss a book I've written.
26: Well, I'll wait till they leave. I want to talk to you, too. Come here.
27: What do you want?
26: Put your arms around me.
27: Now, look, Shirley.
26: Then I will. There. Hello, Ferdy.
27: It's getting awfully warm in here.
26: Yes, isn't it? Yes, Ferdy.
27: Is this what you want?
26: Oh, yes, darling. That's just what I want. Now, that didn't hurt, did it?
27: You little cheat.
26: Ferdy.
27: My brother's wife. What do you want with me?
26: You know I don't love Doug.
27: I knew it when you married him. But you loved his money. I tried to tell him, but he wouldn't listen.
26: I don't know why you've always hated me.
27: Because you're a little cheat. You married Doug for his money, and now...
26: Yes, now what? What do I want with you? You don't have money.
27: You want something.
26: I want you. That's all. Can't you see that, Ferdy? It's always been
27: That's
26: like
27: what
26: that.
27: You want me to think. But I know you. It's just another one of your schemes. I wouldn't put it past you even to try to get me to... to get rid of Doug for you. Now that you have his money. Is that what you want, is
26: oh,
27: it?
26: Oh, poor suspicious Ferdy.
27: You didn't answer my question.
26: I know why you don't like me, Ferdy. It's not Doug. There's nothing to do with Doug.
27: You still
26: it's
27: didn't...
26: It's that stuffy superiority of yours, that stuffy righteousness. You're a Hathaway and I was just a chorus girl. That's why you didn't want Doug to marry me. That's why you think you're too good for me.
27: You're a cheat.
26: Always
27: that's why I...
26: that Hathaway superiority. Well, how about Doug? I suppose he's not a cheat.
27: What are you talking about?
26: I'm talking about your brother, a Hathaway, a crook.
27: That's a lie.
26: You know it isn't. Well, maybe you don't. Maybe you've blinded yourself with that phony righteousness of yours until you can't see what's going on right in front of you.
27: What do you mean? What's going on?
26: You say I married Doug for his money. Well, how did he make that money, huh? The Hathaway fortune?
27: Business.
26: Sure, business. Some business. Black market in the wartime.
27: You're crazy.
26: It so happens I can prove it. And that's not all I can prove if I have to. I know enough about Doug to send him to jail. How would you like that? A Hathaway in jail,
27: Get
26: huh?
27: out of here.
26: Why don't you stop kidding yourself, Ferdy? So your grandfather was Colonel Hathaway. You're just a hack writer. Your brother's a crook.
27: Stop it.
26: Come on off that high horse. You're no better than I am, and no worse. We could be friends. Good friends.
27: Never.
26: Oh, Ferdy. Look at me.
27: You cheap, lying, dirty...
26: Well, I'm not taking any more of that.
27: Let go.
26: I tried to be nice, but you don't want it that way. All right.
27: Hey, those nails are sharp.
26: And so are my teeth.
27: No, you're asking for this. Put down that poker.
26: I will on your head.
27: No, no, you don't. Let me have it.
26: Oh, you're hurting.
27: I haven't started. Ah, don't try biting again, or I'll make sure you don't have any teeth left to bite with. Now, come on. Drop that poker.
26: All right. There.
27: That's better. And now get out of here. I've got to get cleaned up before the Norths get here. What's so funny?
26: You're always concerned about impressions, aren't you, Ferdy? Well, brother, I promise you. You're gonna make a beaut.
3: The more I think about it, Jerry, the more I think his sister will have to be killed, too.
5: What?
3: But not shot. I think strangling would be better.
5: What on earth are you talking about, Ben?
3: Well, about Mr. Hathaway's book, of course. Well, what did you think?
5: I didn't know. The way you start a subject out of a clear blue sky.
3: It wasn't a clear blue sky. It was a murky green elevator.
5: Mm.
3: And it's in Mr. Hathaway's building, so I should think you'd know what I meant.
5: I see. Well, let's go tell Mr. Hathaway the sister ought to be strangled. I'm sure he'll love the suggestion. It'll mean rewriting 3 chapters.
3: But it'll make a story much stronger.
5: In one woman's opinion.
3: Well, don't you... Golly, what was that?
5: Sounded like it came from the apartment at the end of the hall.
3: Jerry, it's Mr. Hathaway's apartment.
5: Yeah, I wonder what...
26: Oh, thank heaven someone's come. Help me.
5: What's the matter? What's happening?
26: Oh, it's awful.
27: Don't listen to her, Mr. North.
26: He tried to kiss me. When I wouldn't let him, he hit me.
3: Jerry, her dress is all torn.
5: Yeah, I see.
27: She's just trying to embarrass me, Mr. North.
5: Why would she try to do that?
27: It's kind of hard to explain.
26: You bet it is, you maniac.
27: Oh, stop it, Shirley.
3: Did you hit her, Mr. Hathaway? Her face looks bruised.
27: Well, yes, I guess I did, but...
3: Why?
27: Well, because she bit me. Stop it, Shirley.
3: Jerry, she's hysterical.
27: It's just an act. If you don't cut that out, Shirley, I'm going to have to hit you again.
26: Oh, no. Mr. North, don't let him hit me.
5: He won't. Now, come on, let's go in and see what this is all about.
26: No, I want to go home. I want to see Doug. I want my Doug.

0: Doug, it was awful. When I wouldn't let him make love to me, he got like crazy. He said all kinds of awful things about you and me.
1: All right, Shirley, forget it. It's over.
0: Oh, I can't, Doug. I'm afraid. He said he'd see you in jail.
1: What?
0: That's right. He said you were a crook and he can prove it.
1: Bertie said that?
0: Yes, he started talking about your tie-up with gambling.
1: How does he know about that?
0: I don't know, but he said he's going to make sure you get what's coming to you unless I... Doug, I can't. Not even to save you, I can't.
1: All right, sweetheart, you won't have to. I can handle Ferdy.
0: Oh, he'll deny it. He'll make up some story.
1: Don't worry.
0: If you don't believe me, you can ask the Norths. They saw...
1: I believe you, Shirley.
0: I hate to have to tell you this about your own brother, dear.
1: Yeah, my brother, my dear sanctimonious brother. It'd be just like him to keep his threat and run to the police now that he knows about me. I've got to figure some way to shut him up.
0: But how?
1: I'll think of something. And one thing's for sure, he's going to keep away from you, or I promise you, Shirley, I'll kill him.
2: What's the matter, Ferdy? Don't you like this restaurant?
3: Sure, Laura.
2: You're not eating.
3: I'm not hungry. Laura, I've got to tell you something. I don't know how to begin. Laura...
2: Yes, Ferdy?
3: I love you, Laura. You know that.
2: For someone who says he doesn't know how to begin, I'd say you're doing fine.
3: I only hope you believe what I'm going to tell you. My sister-in-law, Doug's wife, Shirley, came over to my place last night.
2: Yes?
3: She made a play for me.
2: What?
3: She tried to get me to make love to her. When I wasn't interested, she blew her top.
2: Oh, the woman scorned.
3: Well, it's more than that. She doesn't want me. She wants to use me.
2: Use you? What for?
3: I'm not sure, but... Well, you know she only married Doug for his money.
2: Yes.
3: I think she wants to get rid of Doug. I think she wants me to help her.
2: Get rid of him? Well, how?
3: How? Kill him.
2: Oh, no, Ferdy.
3: You don't know Shirley like I do. Yeah, Laura, I'm pretty sure that's exactly what she wants.
2: Well, why are you telling me this?
3: Because I think Shirley's going to try to go through with it, with or without my help. So I've got to warn Doug.
2: Well, I still don't see...
3: He's not going to want to believe me. Especially because she's probably filled him full of lies. But I may be able to convince him. I've got to. Maybe if I tell him some of the things she said about
2: him. What things?
3: Oh, it's beside the point. The point is, she's going to be afraid I may convince him. So she's going to try to shut me up.
2: How?
3: I told you about last night.
2: Yes?
3: Well, she's already turned that around to make it look like I attacked her.
2: Oh.
3: Yeah. And bet she's poured it on heavy to Doug. Yeah, that's why I wanted to get to you first. I wanted you to hear this story from me the way it really happened.
2: I see.
3: Because you've got to believe me, Laura. I can't let her break us up. And she's going to try. I know she is. If she can't shut me up one way, she'll try another. There's nothing she won't stop at to get what she wants. But it's not going to work. At least, I hope it's not.

0: Hello?
1: Hello, Jerry. This is Bill Wagon.
0: Oh, yes, Bill. How are you?
1: Okay. Say, Jerry, what can you tell me about Ferdy Hathaway?
0: Hathaway? I'm considering publishing a book he wrote. Why? Does he want to go to your office and do research on how the Homicide Squad works?
1: No, it's the other way around.
0: What do you mean?
1: Well, we gotta see him, and it's not research. This is the real thing.
0: You mean he killed somebody?
1: Oh, that's the other way around, too. Somebody kill him.
2: Well, Jerry, I'm all ready. Let's go.
0: Pam, it hasn't been 2 minutes since I hung up the phone. And you asked me to tell Bill we couldn't possibly to get over to see him for at least an hour.
2: Oh, we're not going to see Bill.
0: We're not?
2: No.
0: But, darling, he wants to talk to us. I told him about the incident last night, and he wants all the details.
2: Oh, we'll tell him. Later.
0: All right, dear. But if we're not going to see Bill right now, where are we going?
2: To see Laura, of course.
0: Oh, yes, of course. Laura. That's a good idea.
2: I thought you'd agree, darling.
0: There's just one thing, though.
2: Oh, what's that, dear?
0: Who in blazes is Laura?
2: Oh, you know, Jerry.
0: I do?
2: Laura Arnold. Freddie Hathaway's girlfriend.
0: Hmm?
2: Well, don't you remember? He mentioned her last night. He was afraid that she might hear about Shirley's accusation and might believe it.
0: Oh, that's right.
2: And if she did believe it, it might make her angry.
0: And you think it might have made her angry enough to commit murder?
2: Well, you never know. At least it's worth checking up on. As long as Bill wants us to give him information, maybe we can take him more than he counted on.

0: I've heard Ferdy mention you. What do you want with me?
1: We'd like to talk to you, if we may.
0: Well, I'm pretty busy right now.
2: We'll only take a few minutes.
0: Well, all right, come in. What's it about?
2: Ferdy.
0: What about him?
2: I'm afraid you're in for a bad shock, Miss Arnold.
0: He's been murdered. Is that what you're trying to tell me?
2: Why do you ask that?
0: He said Shirley wouldn't stop at anything, so... Well, naturally, I've been afraid...
2: When did he tell you that?
0: Today at lunch.
1: And that's the last you saw of him?
0: Yes. I came home right afterward, about one. I've been here ever since.
2: Well, that's funny. When we asked if you were in just before we came up, the desk clerk said you got in only about 20 minutes ago.
0: Well, I... Oh, Mr. North, I'm frightened. I don't know what to do.
1: Maybe we can help you, if you tell us the truth.
0: Yes. Yes, the truth. I did have lunch with Ferdy. He told me about Shirley. Then we went back to his place and talked a while. And I left. But about an hour later, I realized I'd left my gloves up there, so I went back.
2: Mm-hmm.
0: And there he was, on the floor. Dead. I'll never forget how he looked. I don't want to think about it.
2: You'd better sit down, Miss Arnold. There are a couple of things I'd still like to ask you. Because if we're going to help you, we'll have to know what we're doing. She says she was afraid you'd suspect her, Bill. That's why she wouldn't give a name when she phoned that she discovered the murder. And why she ran out before you got there.
3: Uh-huh. Well, I'll get around to her later, after I've had a talk with Hathaway's brother and the brother's wife.
1: Find out if they own a yellow convertible, Bill.
2: Yes, that's right. Miss Arnold says that a yellow convertible pulled away from in front of Ferdy's place just as she arrived the second time.
3: Did she know the make?
2: No, she said she never saw one like it. It was very long and low.
1: And it had a funny shaped back, kind of like, the way she described it, it must look something like, well, like the back of that car parked right in front of us.
2: Hey, Pam, that is the car. Fits a description to a T.
3: And it's parked right in front of Douglas Hathaway's apartment. Let's go in and see what he has to say about it.
4: I know you have your job to do, Lieutenant, but is it necessary to question me now? After all, it's quite a shock hearing my brother's been murdered.
3: Well, suppose we question your wife. And from what I hear about last night, I don't imagine his death should make her too unhappy.
5: I didn't kill him, if that's what you're implying.
3: I'm not implying anything. I just want to ask you some questions.
5: I suppose you want to know where I was. Well, I was right here. I've been home all day long.
1: Was your husband with you?
5: No. He was at the office, Mrs. Norman.
1: Oh, then nobody was with you here. Nobody saw you.
5: The servants did. Part of the time, anyway.
1: And part of the time not.
5: Oh, Doug, are you going to let them suggest...
4: Joe, look, Lieutenant, I can't take this now. I don't feel up to questions, and I certainly don't intend to sit by while you badger Shirley.
3: Well, let's clear up the matter of the car, at least.
4: What about the car?
3: Did you drive it to work this morning?
4: Couldn't. It's brand new. It wasn't delivered until noon.
3: Then you didn't have it with you at the office.
4: I just told you...
3: Oh, all right. You didn't have it. And you, Mrs. Hathaway, you didn't go out at all?
5: How many times do I have to tell you?
3: Well, then who did have the car?
5: Nobody. The salesman delivered it, left it out front, and it's been there all afternoon.
3: Well, if you want to get by with a story like that, you should get a car that's not quite so distinctive.
5: What do you mean?
3: Tell her, Jerry.
2: Well, Mrs. Hathaway, it so happens your car was seen driving away from your brother-in-law's right after the murder. And with a custom job like that, there can be no mistake.
5: Well, I don't...
4: All right, Lieutenant. I had the car.
3: Oh, you did, Hathaway?
4: Yes, I came home from the office early and picked it up, went to see Ferdy, but I didn't kill him.
3: Why'd you go there?
4: I wanted to talk to him, but there was a man with him. What I had to say was private, family matter. Didn't care to discuss it in front of a stranger, so I left.
3: Well, who was the stranger?
4: Ferdy didn't introduce us. I was only there a minute.
3: What did he look like?
4: Tall, blonde, well-dressed.
3: You'd know him if you saw him again?
4: Yes, but now that's enough questions.
3: Not quite.
4: I said that's enough.
3: Now, look, Mr. Hathaway, I'm just trying to find out what... Say, where are you going?
4: To call my lawyer and see if I have to put up with this. Don't answer anything until I come back, Shirley.
5: When you know Doug better, Lieutenant, you'll know better than to try to cross him.
3: What?
5: What was that? Well, there must be someone in there with Doug. They're fighting.
2: Oh, shots. Come on, Bill.
6: Yeah.
2: There's Hathaway on the floor.
6: He got away. Window to the terrace.
3: I'll go see what I can find, Jerry. And you stay with Hathaway and see if he's all right.
2: Right.
5: Doug. Oh, Doug, what happened?
6: He was hiding in here. A fellow I saw at Ferdy's tried to slug me with a blackjack. But I heard him and turned, just grazed the side of my head.
2: Yes, you've got a gash there.
6: I...

0: put up a fight. He broke away, ran for the window. I fired at him. Guess I missed. Blow had me kind of woozy.
1: You're sure it's the same man you saw at Ferdy's?
0: Positive.
2: Well, I took a quick look outside. No sign of anyone now. Well, he could have crossed the terrace to another apartment or gone down the fire escape and ducked in below.
3: But then he's still in the building.
2: Yeah, he'll be out of it before we can do anything about it, Pam.
0: Then what do we do?
2: Well, first of all, Hathaway, you stop being coy and give us a detailed description of this character. Or do you still want to call your lawyer?
0: No, Lieutenant, you win. I'll tell you whatever I can.
3: There's your coffee, Jerry. Jerry. Jerry North!
1: What, Pam?
3: Your coffee. I know you don't like it cold.
1: Oh, thanks.
3: Where were you?
1: What?
3: Just now, in your thoughts. You were miles away.
1: I was thinking about the Hathaway case. It's been 3 days now, and no sign of the mysterious stranger.
3: Well, maybe they'll never find him. He had time to get far away.
1: But I don't think he did. That's what I've been thinking about.
3: You think you know where he is?
1: Maybe. Anyway, I'll bet there's one place they haven't tried yet.
3: Where's that?
1: The morgue.
3: The morgue?
1: Mm-hmm. And somehow I have an idea it might yield results.
2: A pretty good idea of yours, Jerry.
1: I don't know, Bill. Wait till we see if Hathaway identifies the body.
2: Yeah.
1: I could be wrong, but this seemed like the logical bet.
2: Well, here's where we find out. Here's Hathaway.
4: Morning, gentlemen.
1: Morning.
2: Oh, good morning.
4: Am I late?
2: No, right on the nose, Hathaway. Well, should we go in and get it over with?
0: Yes, let's.
2: All right. Right through here.
0: You really think it's the right man, eh, Lieutenant?
2: Well, that's for you to say, Hathaway. He seems to fit the description you gave us. Oh, here he is. Well, Hathaway?
0: That's the man.
2: Are you sure?
0: Yes, Lieutenant, I'm sure.
2: Well, Jerry, seems you were right.
0: Mm-hmm.
2: You know, Hathaway, this is very interesting. Now, you say you saw this man at your brother's the day your brother was killed.
0: That's right.
2: Your brother was killed on Tuesday. But it so happens this fella died on Monday.
1: You see, Pam, I thought that if Hathaway was lying, he'd jump at the chance to strengthen the story. So I suggested that Bill show him a corpse that approximated the description he gave us.
3: Yes, after all, the corpse couldn't talk back.
1: Right. And now that we've eliminated the mysterious stranger, we can concentrate on the real suspects. And Bill thinks he can wrap it up. That's why he asked us down here today.
2: Come in. Oh, Pam and Jerry.
1: Well, how's it going, Bill?
2: We've just started.
5: I don't see why you had to bring them in, Lieutenant.
2: Because, Mrs. Hathaway, they were present when you had your unpleasantness with your brother-in-law.
5: All right, we had an unpleasant scene, but it wouldn't make me kill him.
1: That depends on the reason for the scene, Mrs. Hathaway.
5: I told you the reason. He tried to make love to me and...
1: I can suggest another.
2: Yes, Jerry?
1: Suppose Mrs. Hathaway wanted to get rid of her husband.
5: What do you mean?
1: He has a lot of money, Mrs. Hathaway. Maybe that's what you married him for. Then you tried to get Ferdy to help you kill him, and when he refused...
5: You're lying. You're lying.
6: Hey, take away.
5: Oh. Don't talk to me like
2: hey,
5: that.
2: That's just... enough, Mrs. Hathaway. Now stop it. Stop it, Mrs. Hathaway.
5: I'll tear his eyes out.
6: I believe you would.
5: Oh, Doug, help me. You know he was lying.
0: Of course he was, so calm down, will you?
5: You don't believe him, Doug.
0: I told you I don't, but this is no way to answer him.
5: Yeah. Yes, you're right, but he made me so mad.
1: I see I did. You have a low boiling point, Mrs. Hathaway.
0: You couldn't expect her to like what you were saying, North.
1: I didn't.
0: You just said it to upset her.
1: I just said it because I wanted to see if it were true.
0: What on earth gives you the idea that it might be?
1: Things that Laura Arnold told us.
0: So that's it. Laura, wouldn't you know?
1: Why do you say that?
0: Can't you see she's behind this whole thing? It all ties up now. I'll bet she's the one who claimed to have seen my car at Ferdy's, too, wouldn't she?
1: What if she is?
0: Lieutenant, you said I've been trying to shield Shirley. I have.
1: Mm-hmm.
0: When you said my car was seen at Ferdy's, I could see Shirley was upset. She didn't know what to say, so I stepped in and said I'd been to Ferdy's.
1: And you hadn't?
0: No, but I thought Shirley might have. But now that I know she wasn't, at least not at the time of the murder...
1: How do you know that?
0: Because now I know when the murder happened. It's been in the paper.
1: Well?
0: Well, I did have the car at that time, but I was nowhere near Ferdy's. So if Laura says she saw me there, she's lying.
1: Hmm. It seems to come down to your word against hers. Well, I've sent for her, too, so let's see what happens when she gets here.
3: Oh, I don't think we'll have to wait for that, Bill. I know which one to believe.
1: You do, Pam?
3: Yes, Laura. Mr. Hathaway's still lying. So it looks like he's the murderer.
0: Don't be ridiculous. Laura says she saw my car at Ferdy's. That means she had to be there herself.
3: That's just it, Mr.
0: So naturally, she's going to lie, try to place somebody else there,
3: but
0: too.
3: But she couldn't have been lying.
0: Why not?
3: You told us your car was brand new. It had been delivered just a short time before the murder.
0: That's right.
3: Well, then, how could Laura have described it unless she really did see it at Ferdy's? Jerry, get him!
6: I've got him! All right, Hathaway, sit down. Looks like you've told one lie too many. Oh, it's a beautiful day, isn't it, dear?
3: Yes. Poor Shirley.
6: Well, how do we come to Shirley?
3: Out of a clear blue sky. The sky's clear, and you just mentioned the weather, so you see, there is a logical connection.
6: You win, dear. But why do you say poor Shirley?
3: Well, it's quite obvious that she just married Doug Hathaway for his money.
6: Mm-hmm.
3: And now that he's caught for murder, they've broken him down about how he made his money.
6: His whole crooked house will come tumbling down.
3: That's right, Jerry. And all his money is tied up in
6: And
3: it.
6: So poor Shirley gets none.
3: You see what I mean, dear? Poor Shirley.
6: Uh-huh. But somehow it doesn't break my heart. She knew Doug was a crook. Ferdy knew it, too. That's why Doug killed him, to shut him up. He claims Ferdy was always a tattletale as a kid. Hey, Pam, why are you stopping?
3: Oh, I just want to look in this window. Look at that car, Jerry. Isn't it beautiful?
6: Mm-hmm.
3: It's sort of like the Hathaways' car. Oh, it must be wonderful to be able to afford a car like that.
6: Yeah, even if you could, where would you ever find a parking space for it in Manhattan?
3: Well, if you didn't live in Manhattan.
6: But we do live in Manhattan. And we can't afford the car anyway.
3: I know, Jerry. I'm just thinking. Don't you ever like to think of what it would be like to have a car like that?
6: I don't let myself.
3: How do you prevent yourself?
6: Oh, easy. I just walk over to the curb, like so.
3: Yes. And then?
6: Then I just shout, like so. Hey, taxi!
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13: The Avenger.
14: The road to crime ends in a trap that justice sets. Crime does not pay.

0: The Avenger, sworn enemy of evil, is actually Jim Brandon, a famous biochemist. Through his numerous scientific experiments, Brandon has perfected two inventions to aid him in his crusade against crime as the Avenger. The telepathic indicator by which he is able to pick up thought flashes, and the secret diffusion capsule, which cloaks him in the black light of invisibility. Brandon's assistant, the beautiful Fern Collier, is the only one who shares his secrets and knows that he is the man the underworld fears as the Avenger. And now... The Avenger and the Mystery of the Giant Brain.
1: Who is it? Who's there?
2: It's Miss St. Clair. I want to speak to you, Professor Redondo.
1: Oh, all right, all right. Come in. Why, Miss St. Clair, where are you going with all that luggage?
2: I'm leaving, Professor.
1: Leaving?
2: Yes. And you needn't pretend to be surprised. You know why I'm going.
1: Yes, you were upset about those animals from the zoo, I believe.
2: Yes, that among other things.
1: Miss St. Clair, it was absolutely necessary for me to have those animals. Our experiments have gone far beyond the stage of rabbits and mice. I must have animals of a little more cunning. Of course, I'm sorry to have to steal them from the zoo and neighboring farms, but that's the only way.
2: Well, I want no part of it. When I came here a year ago as your assistant, I thought you were a reputable scientist.
1: I am a great scientist, Miss St. Clair. Too great to allow the petty ethics of...
2: Perhaps you are a great professor, but you've become cruel and inhuman. And the kind of man that has no place in the laboratory. These experiments and brain surgery you're making now are horrible.
1: You think so? Then perhaps you have decided to report me to the police.
2: No. I just want to get out of here and have nothing further to do with you.
1: You're a coward, Miss St. Clair. You're afraid of what the great Rodano can accomplish. Why, Rodano's work is just beginning. Look, these three mechanical men, these robots I have created, they're only in their infancy.
2: Yes, I know they are. Look at them lined up there. Three iron monsters, that's what they are.
1: You hate them because you fear them. In time, my robots will accomplish all that man is too cowardly to attempt.
2: Professor, please don't go on with this. Destroy them now before it's too late.
1: Why, Miss St. Clair? How can you talk like that? You helped perfect them.
2: I didn't understand what you were doing.
1: You will excuse me if I find that hard to believe.
2: It's true. Until a few weeks ago, these robots were merely harmless servants of your will. Created, you assured me, merely to fetch and carry for you. Now you send them out to capture animals for you, in the hope that in time you'll be able to create for them a brain.
1: Exactly. And that time is almost at hand. Just think, Miss St. Clair. Very soon I will no longer have to control those robots as I do now by the magnetoelectric batteries I have installed about the house. Ah, they will have a mind and intelligence all their own.
2: You're playing with madness and death, Professor.
1: Two marvelous experiments. Madness and death.
2: I see that there's no point in trying to reason with you. But there is one other thing I'd like to do before I go.
1: Yes?
2: I'd like to know what has happened to Dr. Giles.
1: I told you 2 weeks ago I sent him away on business.
2: I don't believe you. I think he left you just as I'm doing because he wanted nothing further to do with you and your robots.
1: Would you really like to know where Dr. Giles is now? Would you like to see him, Miss St. Clair?
2: What do you mean?
1: Dr. Giles is in my secret basement laboratory. I had to lock him up in a little iron cage down there. Come, I'll show you.
2: No. No, you are mad. I'm going to the police. I'll help you.
1: Robot One. Robot One, stop Miss St. Clair.
2: No. No, let me go. Professor, please. To make you let me go.
1: Carry her to the basement laboratory,
2: no.
1: Robot One.
2: No.
1: You've always been curious about that secret laboratory,
2: no.
1: Miss St. Clair. Now I let you see it.
2: No, help! Help! Professor, I beg you,

0: All right, Fern. I'm ready to dictate now.
1: Let me see. This is experiment 2274, isn't it, Jim?
0: That's right.
1: Go ahead, Jim.
0: Subject. A power increase on the telepathic indicator. Data. Increase of 2 amperes on direct current caused the headgear to blow. However, when current was changed to alternating, reception was not only maintained, but increased.
1: Oh, Jim, you increased it. How wonderful.
0: I don't know exactly how much yet, but I think it's a matter of a few miles, Fern. We'll send out a crew tomorrow, station them a quarter of a mile apart, and experiment with their thought transmissions.
1: Good. I'll make all the arrangements.
0: Now for the data on the strongest thought impressions I picked up on the indicator today. Take this down, Fern.
1: Yeah.
0: Thought waves received from a greater distance than before seem to have their origin in violence, but not death. Constant static interference might indicate that the thoughts were surrounded by electricity at their origin.
1: That's something new, isn't it, Jim?
0: Completely new, Fern. Add these facts, will you?
1: Mm-hmm.
0: The color impression was gray. Gray with a background of blue. Perhaps something gray in color, high enough to be seen against the background of the sky. Either a tower or a plane. But since there was no indication of movement, I'm inclined to favor the tower.
1: Mm. Sounds as though we picked up the latent thought waves of a medieval maiden in distress.
0: Oh, there you go, letting your romantic notions run away with you again.
1: Well, nothing seems to be impossible with that indicator.
0: But if you'll review the facts, young lady, you'll realize that your medieval maiden could scarcely have been surrounded by electrical instruments of extremely high voltage.
1: No, I suppose not. Unless the tower was struck by lightning.
0: I give up. You win. But to get back to the facts. Oh, make a note of this, please. I also picked up an impression on the same thought wavelength of inarticulate suffering. Something that could have emanated from small children or animals. This impression was not as clear as the others.
1: That's a strange kind of impression.
0: Yes, and all the more interesting in view of a story that appeared in this morning's paper. Here, paste this clipping in beside those notes.
1: What is it, Jim?
0: It's a story about some animals that were stolen recently from a zoo at Midvale. Also, a raid on a fox farm near there.
1: What do you make of it, Jim?
0: Nothing yet. Fern, do we have a legend map that includes Midvale?
1: Well, we have one for this entire county. Will that do?
0: Fine. Yeah, where is it?
1: On the bottom shelf behind you.
0: Fine. Now, let me see. Midwest crop list. Midland County map. Yeah, this is it. Midvale's exactly 16 miles due east from here. Yes, that's within the radius of the indicator.
1: Oh, look, Jim. This footnote says that Midvale boasts of several mansions of great architectural beauty that date back to the early 1800s.
0: It also boasts of several well-known silver fox farms, all of which ties in pretty well with the things we already know.
1: Oh, yeah.
0: Fern, how long will it take you to pack?
1: 15 minutes.
0: All right, let's get moving. You and I are going on a little trip to Midvale.
1: Jim, how much farther do you think it is to Mr. Isa's farm?
0: Oh, we should be coming to it soon, Fern. Aren't you enjoying the walk?
1: Yes, only it's farther than I expected. He must have walked at least 2 miles since we left Midvale.
0: Well, it can't be far now.
1: Jim, why are you so anxious to talk with Mr. Isa?
0: Because Joe Isa has reported 4 foxes stolen from his farm within 2 weeks.
1: Oh.
0: And I think he may be able to give us a few leads. Off the record, of course.
1: Mm-hmm.
0: Ah, that must be Isa's barn just ahead there.
1: Somebody shooting at us, Jim.
0: Fern.
1: Run!
0: Fern, wait. Wait, nobody's shooting at us. Those shots came from behind that barn. Come on.
1: Oh, go ahead, Jim. I can't keep up. Look, there's a man running across the field.
0: I'll stop him. Hey, you. Wait a minute. Stop. Stop, I say.
2: No. I didn't do it.
0: Stop running or I'll bring you down.
2: No. They say I killed him. But I didn't.
0: Stop, I tell you.
2: I didn't kill him. I can't. Let me go. I didn't do it, I tell you.
0: Now, take it easy. I didn't say you killed anybody, but I couldn't let you run away. Sorry I had to knock you down.
2: I was in the barn. I saw it all. But I didn't kill him.
0: Kill who?
2: Joe Isa.
1: Oh, you've got him, Jim. Thank heaven.
2: The big man did it. The big man.
0: Come on, show us where Isa is.
2: Come this way. Here. Back at the barn.
0: Now, suppose you tell me exactly what you saw.
2: Well, Joe caught the big man stealing 2 foxes. Joe shot him at him 4 times. But the bullets can't hurt the big man.
1: What in the world is he talking about, Jim?
0: Hanged if I know, Fern.
2: There he is. There's Joe Isa. See? He's dead.
0: I'll have a look.
1: Well, Jim?
0: He's dead, all right. And four bullets have been fired from this gun he's holding. We've got to call the police.
2: No, no, don't call the police. They'll say I did it. I'm going home.
0: No, no, you're not. You've got a lot of questions to answer. What's your name?
2: Harry Sampler.
0: Just what were you doing here, anyway? And who's this big man you're talking about?
2: Well, I live around the hill there in the shack. I come over here every day to help Joe with the chores, and he gives me food.
0: Yeah?
2: Joe is good to me. I wouldn't kill him.
0: So today, while you were helping Isaac, this big man appeared and stole two foxes?
2: Yeah, that's right. Joe started to shoot at him, but the big man walked right through the bullets and hit Joe over the head with his big iron hand.
0: Oh.
2: He killed Joe. The big man did.
0: Oh, this is getting us nowhere fast, Fern. I'm going to call the police.
1: Well, I think we'd better.
0: Come on, and show me where Isaac's telephone is, Harry.
2: Well, Joe ain't got no phone.
1: What are we going to do, Jim?
0: Well, I've got to stay here and guard the place until the police get here.
1: But how can we get word to them?
0: Yeah, that's the question. I can't trust Harry to go. And it's getting too late for you to go alone.
1: Well, if I hurry, Jim, maybe I can make it into town before dark.
0: No, no, Fern. There's a killer loose around here somewhere.
2: I think there's a phone over to the Gray Towers, but I wouldn't go in there.
0: Huh? Where's Gray Towers?
2: Right around the bend and up the road a piece.
1: I'll go, Jim. I'm not afraid to go that far.
0: All right. But before you go, take a look at these footprints, Fern.
1: Oh, good heavens. They're monstrous.
0: Yeah, and there are at least 5 feet between the strides.
1: Jim, do you think there could possibly be anything to this poor fellow's story?
0: Well, it's fantastic, of course. But Isaac was killed by a blow on the head, all right. He was struck by some kind of blunt instrument.
1: Jim, I don't think we should trust this fellow, Harry. Maybe he's not as harmless as he seems. After all, he could have...
0: Don't worry, Fern. I'm not trusting him. I'll keep Harry right here with me until you get back. Now, you run along, but don't lose any time. I'll expect you back here in less than half an hour.
1: Okay, Jim. So long.
0: So long, Fern.
2: Yeah, I'm sure they got a phone up to Gray Towers. But I wouldn't go in there. I'd be afraid.
0: Seems to me you're afraid of just about everything, Harry.
2: You'd be afraid of the big iron men, too, if you saw them.
0: Well, all I've got to say is that somebody had better see them, Harry, or your goose is cooked. Even so, I'd prefer to have a better alibi for murder than an iron monster.

0: And now, back to the Avenger and the mystery of the giant brain. Robot 2, open the door.
1: Excuse me, may I?
2: Oh, don't be frightened, my dear. This is just a mechanical man who acts as my servant. He's perfectly under control. Come in.
1: Oh, no. No, thank you. Never mind.
2: Seize her, Robot 2.
1: No! Let me go!
2: Well done, Robot 2. Now close the door.
1: Tell this monster to put me down, please. I just came to use the phone.
2: You were sent to call the police, were you not?
1: Oh, you don't understand. A man's been murdered. Or perhaps you already knew that.
2: A very unfortunate incident, but that sort of thing is inevitable sometimes. People are stupid. They don't understand the needs of science.
1: Please let me go. I'm expected back in town.
2: No, you're needed here.
1: I'm needed here? What for?
2: I need your brain for my great experiment. You arrived just in time.
1: My brain?
2: Yes. Now I'll have three. Three human brains. Bring her to the secret laboratory, Robot 2.
1: Oh, no. Put me down. Let me go.
2: No use to struggle. The robot has his orders, and he will obey them.
1: Oh, you are a murderer. You killed Isaac.
2: He was just a little man who got in my robot's way. But yours is to be a greater honor than mere death. You will sacrifice your living brain to the great god science. A mere mortal could ask no greater privilege.
1: No! Let me go! Let me go! Let me go!
2: Stand guard, Robot 3. I'll open the cage, Robot 2. You put the beautiful lady inside. Miss St. Clair, Dr. Giles, I've brought you company.
3: Why have you brought this strange girl here, Rodano?
2: To share the fate I have in store for you and Miss St. Clair, my worthy doctor.
4: What are you talking about, Professor? Just what do you intend to do with us?
2: Be patient a little longer, Miss St. Clair. Come out and close the door, Robot 2. Now listen, all of you. Tonight, the mighty Rodano will perform the greatest operation in the history of surgery. I will add three human brains to the living animal brains I already have preserved. Wait, I'll show you. Remove the heavy cover from that table, Robot 2. Be careful not to break the glass case. Well, what do you think of it?
1: What is that horrible thing? It's moving.
2: Of course it's moving. It's alive. It's the composite living brain of 14 animals.
4: It's the most horrible thing I've ever seen. Even my worst suspicions didn't prepare me for anything like this.
3: Hold on, Miss St. Clair. We mustn't give up yet.
2: Be silent and listen to me. Tonight, I add three human brains to this. And then, I'll place them all within a special robot I've constructed. Then, the world will see a real man of iron. A man of unlimited power and superlative wisdom. The great Rodano will be worshipped as the creator of a new race.
1: Oh, stop him. Stop him. I can't stand anymore.
3: Professor.
2: Yes, what is it, Dr. Giles?
3: Perhaps we, Miss St. Clair and I, deserve whatever fate you have in store for us. Whether we meant to or not, we did help you create the robots. But this strange girl you've brought here... She had nothing to do with it. Let her go free.
4: Yes, Professor. There's no need to make the innocent suffer, too.
2: Ah, you two are cunning. Yes, you know that if I set you free, the police will be here in 5 minutes. No, I tell you, I need you all. Science needs you.
3: How much longer have we, then?
2: 1 hour. 1 hour yet to live. Robot 1 will bring you a fine dinner of roasted duckling. We must observe the rules of death. The condemned should eat both well and heartily.
5: Well, Harry, it was a lucky thing for us that truck happened by so we could get word to the police.
6: The police come mighty fast, didn't they?
5: Yes, and they want to question both of us later, Harry. I promised them we'd both come to police headquarters as soon as I find out what's happened to Fern.
6: They don't think I did it, do they?
5: No. And if you promise me you'll tell them exactly what you saw, I'll give you a reward of $10.
6: $10? Gee, I never saw that much money.
5: Oh, say, Harry, is that Gray Towers?
6: Yeah, that's the place. That's where the professor and the big men live.
5: Have you ever been inside the house, Harry?
6: No, nobody's allowed inside. All the doors and windows has big bolts.
5: How do you know if you were never inside?
6: Well, sometimes I climb up in that tree over there by the garden and look in the window.
5: What did you see from there, Harry?
6: Well, that's how I first saw the big men. But nobody believed me. They said I made it up.
5: Well, I guess there's nothing for it then but to try to get in by the front door. Come on, Harry.
6: Oh, no, sir, not me. I wouldn't go in there. The big men kill people.
5: All right, you climb up in the tree then and wait for me.
6: Sure, I'll wait. You said I'm going to get $10.
5: That's right. I'll see you later.
6: Yes, sir. Nobody will see me up in that tree. It's too dark up there.
5: Well, Professor, you're going to have a visitor. When that door opens, the Avenger will step inside and you'll be none the wiser because my diffusion capsule will render me invisible. The moment the door is opened, I'll break the capsule and enter.
2: What's that noise? Who's out there? Who's out there, I said? I'm sure I heard a peculiar noise just as the door opened. Who's there? Well, it must have gone away, whoever it was. Robot One, close the door and bolt it. Now follow me, Robot One. Follow me closely, for in just a few minutes, we begin our great experiment.
4: Dr. Giles, the hour is almost up.
3: Yes, just a few minutes more.
4: Think of that maniac sending down all this food. As though any of us could touch it.
1: Do you suppose that if we make all the noise we can, somebody might hear us?
3: There's not a chance of that, Miss Collier. This basement is soundproof.
4: Well, we certainly haven't anything to lose. We might as well try it. Here, each one take a tin cup, hit them against the bars as hard as you can.
3: And everybody shout at the same time. We'll say, help, we're in the basement. Ready? Go.
7: Help! We're in the basement! Help! We're in the basement!
4: Help! Listen. It's the robots. It's too late for any help now.
8: Go ahead! Scream your heads off! No one can hear you! Stand guard, robots!
2: I'm going to bring Dr. Giles out of the cage now. You'll kill him if he tries to get away. Come, Dr. Giles. Place him on the steel table, Robot Two. I'll fasten his hands and feet.
1: Oh, I can't look.
4: He won't feel anything. None of us will. The electricity will stun him instantly. It's the only way the brain can be removed and still remain alive.
1: Oh, don't!
8: You stand aside, robots. There, in a line. That's right. Now you won't be in my way.
2: Every split second counts in this operation. Now we're ready. I'll pull the switch and...
9: No, you don't, Professor.
2: Who spoke? Who's there?
9: It's the Avenger, Professor.
1: Oh, the Avenger. Oh, Miss St. Clair, we're safe.
4: Why, I don't understand. Where is he?
2: Where are you, Avenger? How did you get in here?
9: You can't see me, but I'm here, Professor. Here to see that you're brought to justice.
2: Find him, robots. Find the Avenger and kill him. Kill the Avenger. Find him, robots.
3: Professor.
2: Giles. Giles. The Avenger is here to ruin my experiment.
3: Professor, set me free. I'll help you.
2: Yes, Giles, you must help me. I'll set you free. There. Help me, Giles. Help me find the Avenger. We must kill him. He mustn't ruin my experiment.
4: Dr. Giles, be careful. The robots have broken the glass case. The giant's brain is free.
2: No, no, you robot fools. Look what you've done.
3: Keys on the desk here somewhere. Here they are.
4: Well, I never thought I'd get out of here alive.
1: Neither did I.
4: Is the professor dead?
9: Yes, the professor is dead. could save him from his own creation. The professor's giant brain was just a boomerang. Giles.
3: Yes, Avenger?
9: Call the police at once. And when they get here, demonstrate how these robots work. Otherwise, they'll never believe your story.
3: Right.

0: Well, Midvale is one town I'm glad to leave behind me, Jim.
1: I don't blame you, Fern. You had a pretty narrow escape last night.
0: The Avenger saved Dr. Jarr's life by a mere second, Jim.
1: I got there the first moment I could, Fern. When you didn't return to Weiser's place, I naturally became worried. But frankly, I never expected to find anything as fantastic as the professor and his giant brain.
0: Well, we can't say Harry didn't try to warn us.
1: Yes, he certainly did. And for once, the police and everyone else in Midvale will have to admit that the truth in this case was more fantastic than any story poor Harry ever dreamed of.
0: That's right. Jim, what will happen to those robots now?
1: Well, they're just so much scrap iron without those control batteries. And the police have confiscated those.
0: What about the giant brain? What will happen to that?
1: It's being removed to the state research laboratory, naturally. The brain is dead now. Within 5 minutes of being exposed to the air, it lost all its living properties. That would have been a great disappointment to the professor.
0: Well, I'm glad it's dead. It was the most horrible thing I ever saw.
1: You know, Fern, at one time, Professor Rodano was a well-respected scientist. It's a shame that he went mad and used his genius in the wrong direction.
0: He was mad, all right. Jim, did you know that he sent us a delicious dinner of roast duckling last night just before he came down to kill us?
1: No. And I suppose the thing that's worrying you now is that you didn't eat it.
0: Well, if I'd known how things were going to turn out, I could have done justice to that duckling.
1: Well, don't you worry your pretty head about it, Fern. I'll take you to Carlo's for dinner tonight.
0: Oh, wonderful.
1: I'm sure Carlo's roast duckling is just as good as Rodano's. And he doesn't reserve it for such special occasions.
2: All characters, names, places, and plots used in the Avenger program are fictitious. Any similarity to persons living or dead is purely coincidental.
3: This is a thought, a thought, a thought. 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
2: The Avenger.
4: 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Crime is a sucker's road, and those who travel it wind up in the gutter, the prison of the grave. There's no other end, but they never learn.
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0: all right, wise guy. I told you once you couldn't come up here to this room, Marlowe.
1: That's right, landlord, but I found all I needed.
0: Well, you won't be able to use it after I teach you some manners. Snooper! Oh! I'll teach you to break into a respectable room and house.
1: Not leading with your rights, you won't. Now get up. Come on, get up. Okay. I'll teach you something about cooperation, landlord. All I wanted to do was look this room over, and I was nice about asking.
0: Cut it out. I got my rules. Yeah,
1: and I got a job to do. I've been looking for Dave Stroud for a solid week, and his trail finally led me here.
0: I got to look out for my roomer's privacy.
1: Sure, sure. Only Dave Stroud checked out of here this afternoon. He's no longer your guest. Anyway, I found enough in here to know Stroud's taking the train tonight for San Francisco. So that winds up my lecture, and I'm happy to say my business with you and your charming establishment. Good night, landlord. When I stepped out of the cheap, musty rooming house into the warm night, I felt for the first time in a week that I wasn't wasting my time. That by tomorrow, I'd know why a quiet young guy named Dave Stroud had suddenly dropped everything that gave life some sense. Everything from a lovely girl to a fine job and vanished. Completely. I stopped in a phone booth, called my client, and told her to meet me in an hour at the Leopard Spot, the bar in her hotel. Then I made a reservation on the 10 o'clock train for San Francisco, went home and threw a toothbrush and shirt into a bag, and when I walked into the Leopard Spot, I was right on time. I found my client, Ellen Wyatt, in a booth near the back. The soft rose lights touching her face made me wonder all over again what kind of pressure it could possibly have been to drive Dade Stroud away from a girl like this.
2: I tried to wait in my apartment upstairs, Phil, but I just couldn't. Is it good news?
1: I hope so, Ellen. That broken-down rooming house over in East L.A. paid off all right.
2: Dave was staying there?
1: Yeah, he had been, under the name of Donald Stranigan.
2: But why would he take a place like that? He must have plenty of money with him.
1: Oh, well, the city's cluttered with those joints. They're as common as tin cans. He figured you can't look into all of them. We were just lucky.
2: Then he knows what he's doing. There's nothing wrong with him like amnesia.
1: No, it's something else, Ellen.
3: Oh, good evening, Miss Wyatt. Martini?
2: Yes, please.
3: For you, sir?
1: Martini sounds fine.
3: Yes, sir.
1: Right.
2: Marlowe, maybe that hunch I had about gambling, maybe it was right after all. Couldn't some kind of terrible jam with gamblers do this to Dave?
1: Yeah, it might. But I checked that and drew a blank. Say, listen, Ellen, the description of Dave I got at that rooming house isn't too complete. That snapshot I asked you about, you bring it?
2: Oh, yes.
1: Good.
2: It's in my purse.
1: Here.
2: That was taken on our first date 4 years ago.
1: 4 years ago, huh? Those years made quite a change in both of you.
2: Yes. Dave and I are good for each other, Phil.
1: Oh, sure.
2: I only hope that the next four
3: here
2: years...
3: Here we are. Martini, very dry.
1: Oh.
3: Oh, thank you, sir.
2: Well, I wish we had the kind of news we could toast.
1: Maybe we will. Sooner than you think.
2: You've got a new lead? You know where Dave is?
1: Well, close enough to be pretty sure he's taking the 10 o'clock to San Francisco.
2: San Francisco?
1: Yeah, and so am I.
2: Phil.
1: How about coming down to the station with me, huh?
2: Me? Oh, but do you think that's wise? What if he saw me first?
1: Well, it's worth a chance for you to point him out to me. What do you say, baby? Got something to drink to now?
2: Yes, and I'd better do it fast before I start to bawl. Tears would be awful in a martini.

0: no luck, Phil. I still haven't seen him.
1: Wait a minute. How about that one, Ellen? Over there at the cigar counter.
0: Rick. Oh, the fellow in the T-shirt?
1: Yeah.
0: Uh-uh. Dave couldn't look that sloppy. And besides, he's taller.
1: Oh.
0: Well, that's it, Phil.
1: Yeah. Well, I guess we missed him. I better get aboard, huh?
0: This kind of scares me. You don't think Dave just pretended to be leaving, that he tricked you?
1: No, no, those leads weren't planted. They weren't that good. Don't worry, baby. Dave will be on this train when it pulls out. I'll bet my last buck on it.
0: Find him for me, Phil?
1: Sure. You just keep that chin up.
0: I will.
1: Okay.
0: And call me the very first chance you get.
1: Right.
2: Train 61.
1: Oh, pardon me, lady. I'm sorry.
3: Hey, you and that brown back.
1: Me?
3: Yeah, just a short minute, my friend. Unless you happen to favor dirty shirt size 17, you're in for a big disappointment.
1: What are you talking about?
3: Well, I think you made a small mistake there. Isn't that my bag?
1: I'm afraid not, mister. CP is in Philip, M is in Marlowe.
3: Well, how do you like that? I saw you pick it up back there at the information booth. That's where I left mine. I could have sworn it belonged to me. I'm sure sorry.
1: It's all right. Happens to everybody sooner or later.
3: Yeah, well, now that's mighty big of you, friend. Say, you're going to be on old 61 for Frisco, too, aren't
1: right
3: you?
1: Right, so, yeah.
3: Well, let's call this an introduction. Arbach's my handle. Manny Arbach, on the road for Pfeiffer Plumbing Fixtures. Yes, sir. I'll see you on board, friend.
1: Not much doubt about that.
3: No, we might get up a little game. Fun, huh?
1: Oh, fine.
3: Yeah, well, I better shake a leg and get my bag. I'll find you, all right. I never forget a face.
1: Maybe I ought to cut my head off. I stopped off in my compartment just long enough to drop my suitcase. Then as we pulled out, I moved through the train to the dining car and picked a seat where I could keep an eye on the rest of the tables for Dave Stroud. Who, even if I didn't recognize his face, I knew from his fiancée would handle a knife and fork European style. He likely to order liver and bacon and drink tea without sugar, and would probably be dressed in woolen tweeds with the shirt collar open. Well, as soon as I sat down, the car began to fill. My table companion, a quiet tab collar type, had his own business and knew how to mind it, almost 100%, which he did for the 15 minutes it took him to eat.
4: Well, I don't know why food always tastes better on a train, but it does. Thanks for letting me share the table with you.
1: Oh, not at all.
4: Perhaps I'll see you later in the club car. We might have a nightcap.
1: Yeah, it's a deal.
4: Fine. So long.
1: So long.
3: So there you are,
1: oh,
3: Marlowe.
1: Oh, fine.
3: Say, I've been looking high and low for you, my friend. What you doing in here? They serve nothing but food in this car, you know. Say, who's your pal?
1: I don't know. He was here 15 minutes and we didn't get that far.
3: Yeah, I know exactly what you mean.
1: You do?
3: Yeah, those quiet birds give me the willies, too. You know, friend, I've seen him someplace before, and I never forget a face. You didn't catch his name, huh?
1: He didn't throw it.
3: He didn't throw. Whoa.
1: You like that, huh?
3: Yes, sir. You're right on, my friend. Well, it'll come to me. Faces are kind of a hobby with me. I meet a lot of people, but I never forget a... Hey, have you lost somebody in here the way you keep looking around?
1: Yeah, but I think I found him again.
3: Hey, what's up? Where are you going?
1: Play follow the lead. I'll see you all back.
3: Hey, Marlowe, come back. You dropped something here.
1: In spite of the fog kicked up by the traveling typhoon who never forgot a face, I'd managed to catch a glimpse at the door of a bunch of tweeds and an open collar on a bill that exactly fit the four-year-old snapshot in my wallet. I bucked a huddle of undecided dowagers blocking the aisle, but managed to keep him in sight all the way back to car 16 without being seen. There I watched him unlock compartment L and go inside. I was convinced it was Dave Stroud, but at this point I had to be sure. I went to look for the conductor and finally found him tucked away at a lonely table back in the club car, as intent on his ticket count as a cheat at solitaire. I figured I could afford the time now, so I decided to wait. I headed back to the seat, and I ran into my dinner partner, the tab collar.
4: Well, hello again. You're a little early for that nightcap, but sit down anyway.
1: Thanks.
4: Oh, by the way, I'm Roy Tarney.
1: Oh, mine's Marlowe, Philip Marlowe.
4: Philip Marlowe? Why, I've read that name many times. You're the famous private detective.
1: Well, private detective anyway. Glad to know you, Tarney.
4: Privilege for me. Oh, are you looking for a match here?
1: Yeah.
4: Oh, keep them. Keep them. I have others.
1: Oh, thanks. Thanks again.
4: Are you on a case now, Marlowe, or shouldn't I ask?
1: Well, as a matter of fact, I...
3: Hey, Marlowe.
1: Oh.
3: Marlowe, man, are you hard to hang on to. But you're mighty lucky I'm honest, my friend. You see this?
1: Yeah, I see. It's my wallet.
3: Yeah. When you bolted out of the dining car, you dropped it on the seat. I found it for you.
1: Oh.
3: Nothing fell out but this picture here. And is she all right, man? Oh, man, who is she, boy? The name, I mean, huh?
1: Don't tell me. I bet you've seen her before.
3: Yeah, that's right. I never forget her face.
1: Uh-huh. Well, thanks. Now, if you let me have it, I'm very grateful.
3: Yeah, sure. Glad to be of service, my friend. Anytime I can... Well, speaking of familiar faces, this is the gentleman that you had dinner with, huh?
1: That's right, Auerbach. This is the gentleman. Mr. Auerbach, Mr. Tarney, for better or worse, till your destination do you part.
5: How do you do?
3: Tarney. Now, that's funny. You know, I was just telling Marlowe here that I recognized you from someplace.
5: It's very unlikely. I have a fair memory myself. I don't remember you.
3: Well, I don't know. I'm pretty good. But wait a minute. I'm getting it. Sure. Oh, this is silly. Why, I saw you tonight in the railroad station.
5: No, that's impossible. I was so late I nearly missed the train.
3: Me too. Only you had a good reason. Oh, yes, sir, my friend. You were kissing a little woman goodbye. I couldn't see her too well, but she was quite a looker. And judging from the way you were going at it, you... Yeah. Well, no, wait a minute, friend. I didn't mean any offense. I was just kidding you along. Yeah, well, I guess I'll go by my way into a little poker. Excuse me.
5: I suppose there has to be one on every train.
1: Yeah. They help the ride like a square wheel.
5: Yeah. Well, I think I'll go read a while, Marlowe. Good luck on your case.

0: the conductor climb out of his pile of tickets to stretch. I went over, introduced myself, and asked the $64 question.
1: Car 16, compartment L, huh? Well, let's see. Oh, here it is, Mr. Marlowe. That room's occupied by one Daniel Stacy.
0: Daniel Stacy? Yeah, sure. Same initials as Dave Stroud.
1: But we're not carrying any Dave Stroud tonight.
0: Don't bet on that, conductor. It was that simple. I walked up through the train to car 16, and when I got to the door of compartment L, I'd already decided on how to handle Dave. To convince him that he had to go back to Ellen Wyatt regardless of what had happened to him. Yeah, I had it all figured until I heard it. It had come from inside. The door was unlocked, but the lights were out. When I got them on again, I realized that nothing was simple. Ever. Stretched out on the floor of Dave's room was Manny Auerbach, staring straight up as he rocked with the pitch of the train. The side of his head against

0: made you come here, Manny?
1: He said I remember.
0: Manny! Manny!
2: Well, Marlowe, it's your move again. Let's see you tell this to Ellen Wires.
0: Who's that? What?

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1: Either it had been the flat of the pistol crashing against the side of my head, or my head crashing against the stone-hard floor of the compartment. Then it turned light into dark and left me with a welt behind one ear the size and shape of a cue ball. I couldn't tell which. But when I had both my eyes open, I knew that it didn't matter. That nothing mattered really, except that I was staring into Manny Auerbach's dead face, while only inches away a pair of feet were moving. Feet that belonged to Dave Stroud, whose suitcase in tow was on his way out. One hand already on the doorknob. I went for him, or on the knees.
2: Let go! Let go, I say! Oh.
1: By the time I was off the floor and after him, he was well out in front. But wrestling with a heavy steel door at the end of the empty passageway slowed him down. When we reached the platform between the cars, he was almost mine. But then suddenly a hand shot out of the dark, grabbed a fistful of shirt front and spun me hard against the opposite door.
2: No!
1: A hand that belonged to a man in a tab color. Mr. Roy Tawney, plus a shiny .22 automatic, and minus his club car velvet voice.
3: Get up, Marlowe. We've got a little talk coming.
1: At this stage, it'll be a pleasure. Believe me.
3: We'll see. What do you want with Dave Stroud?
1: I'm a census taker who's real...
3: Cut it. Time is running short, Marlowe. When you get off at this stop coming up, you stay off.
1: Yeah? What's your angle?
3: Dave. He still needs my help and he's still gonna have it.
1: No matter who he kills?
3: Kills? What's that supposed to mean?
1: Manny Auerbach, the chummy one who couldn't forget faces. He's very dead back in Dave's compartment.
3: Well, then that loudmouth wasn't just a blowhard salesman after all. He was what Dave's been running from, one of those lousy card shops.
1: Slips, huh, Tony?
3: Yeah, but they don't count, Mr. Detective. Nothing counts anymore but Dave getting out of a jam that can cost him his hide. Just for the record, that game back in L.A. 3 months ago that cost Dave every cent he had plus 10 grand he didn't was about as level as the rest of that knee-pants town ever gets.
1: Which makes you what?
3: Two things, smart Alec. First, a guy from Detroit, a real town, who doesn't like a lousy fix. And second, I like a fix even less when the sucker on tap is my own brother. Now, Peeper, get back away from that door. The station's on that side. I wouldn't want you to run for it and get shot before you got to say a few words. Back over here, Marlowe.
1: Take it easy with that gun, huh? They go off, you know.
3: All right, the pitch. Let's have it now. What's Dave to you?
1: Ellen Wyatt. Mean anything?
3: Not very much. But Dave is sorry about that. So when you get back to your client, you
4: Carter,
3: tell it... Hold it. Just like you are and stay cheerful.
4: This stop, Carter. Carter, gentlemen.
3: Conductor, this train wait here a while? I mean, is there any time to get off and stretch?
4: No, sir. Just stop long enough to pick up a little mail, leave a little mail once in a while, take on a passenger. Hardly ever, though. Carter folks aren't much on traveling. Oh, by the way, aren't you the gentleman who was looking for Mr. Stacy?
1: I found him, thanks.
4: Oh, don't mention it. Glad to be of service. Say, don't get too close to the edge there, gentlemen. Carter! Carter, California.
1: We were talking about Ellen Wyatt, Tony. Why didn't precious brother Dave ever let her know that he had to lay low, that he was in a jam with gamblers? A bunch of roses with card and clothes could have gone a long way, or again, there's the telephone.
3: Oh, button it up, Marlowe. I don't know any of the details. Maybe the kid didn't want to know he could.

0: couldn't stay away from the pasteboards. Maybe he just didn't want her to worry. Anyway, that's not the point.
1: Then what is?
0: That a broken heart beats a broken skull 7 times a week. You should know that much, Pete.
1: So?
0: So I don't want you, the girl, or anyone else to know where Dave is heading. At least not until I get back to L.A. by my lonesome and call a few spades just that.
1: Like they do in Detroit, maybe, huh?
0: Like they do in Detroit, no, maybe. You tell the Wyatt babe I'll look her up then. Now you get over there at the door and you take your choice.
1: Jump or get pushed?
0: Jump, pushed, or shot. Go on, Marlowe. This is where you get off. Go on, the longer you wait, the harder it's going to be. Name it. Jump, push, or shot.
1: I couldn't say much for the alternatives. But one look back over my shoulder at the gaping .22 automatic leveled at my head and Tawny's ice-cold gray eyes above made up my mind for me. Jump, it had to be! I would always remember one thing about Carter, California. The right-of-way was more sand than stone. I was grateful...

0: Carter Station, Willis Henshed speaking. The Limited left 10 minutes ago. No, no package for you, Miss Lillispan. I'm sure. Huh? Me snapping at you. Now listen, Miss Lillis... brass of some people. Say, what happened to you, son?
1: I tripped. Dad, this is important. Can you tell me where the Limited stops next?
0: Well, is anybody getting on at Murdoch Corner?
1: No. The first real stop. A good-sized town.
0: Let's see. Smoke cigars, son?
1: No. Look, Dad, this counts. Now, come on, tell me, will you?
0: Yeah, sure. Well, now, there's Fulton. That's a half-hour wait.
1: Oh.
0: You got a match, please, son?
1: Oh, yeah, here. Here's a whole bookkeep. Now, tell me, how far is Fulton?
0: 40, maybe 50 miles. Upgrade on the road.
1: How can I get there in a hurry? I got to catch that train.
0: Well, if you got a car, you can...
1: Where can I rent a car or get a cab?
0: This is not a chance, honey. Oh, excuse me. Jake's calling from Bakersfield. He's expecting a grandchild.
1: Hooray for Jake. Now listen to me, Dad. There's a dead man on the Limited and his killer as well, and I was tossed off a train. Now let's take the business.
0: What? Well, in that case, let's call ahead and get the police.
1: No, I don't want that.
0: Well, why not, son?
1: Because, for one thing, the killer may have been justified. Self-defense and the sight of the law will toss him into a lot of panic. He'll only end up in more gunplay. And for another, I have a very personal axe to grind.
0: Getting tossed off the train, huh?
1: Yeah, among other things. Now, will you tell me that coupe out there? Is it yours?
0: Yeah, but I can't
1: for
0: let
1: 50
0: you take
1: bucks?
0: My car. You're a cash?
1: Cash. Here. Also, here's my credentials. I'm a private detective out of L.A. I'll get your car back to you as soon as possible. I'll pay you another 50 when I do. Now, give me the keys, will you, quick?
0: Yeah, sure.
1: Okay.
0: Here. It's one in the middle.
1: Thanks, Dad. And don't worry. I'll drive real
0: What's the matter, son? Well, you're staring like you don't feel so good. What is it? Your head, maybe?
1: Yeah, my head, maybe. I ought to have it examined. Sometimes it's real slow coming up with the truth.
0: The truth? What do you mean, son?
1: I mean, I got a big fat hunch. A hunch that may be able to stop a second murder. If I make it to Fulton in time. So long, Dad. Thanks a lot. You've been a great help. My apologies and congratulations to Jake. Like the station agent himself, Willard Hanson's coupe was a little less than spry. But with the accelerator jammed hard to the floor and only straight, empty highway ahead, I managed to keep it at a straining 70 most of the way. And 50 minutes later, when I tore into Fulton and followed the street markers to the station, a long, low, welcome sound in the night told me I was on time. The train was just getting underway again. I slammed to a stop at the end of the depot, piled out of the coupe and started to run for the last car. But I changed my mind. The train could chug on its merry way without me. After all, it was going without Dave Stroud and his big brother. The two men were walking down the deserted platform toward me. I slid back into the shadows of a pile of crates and waited, my hand tight on the .38 in my pocket, suddenly positive that my hunch was now a sure thing. Roy Tawney was not Dave's brother, but he was the one who had murdered Manny Owl back in car 16, compartment L. And he was ready to try murder again.
2: All right, Stroud, that's far enough. Hold it there.
3: Tawney, you're out of your mind. You've got no reason to kill me. I'll never say anything. Ellen knows that. That's why I ran. I could never turn Ellen over to the police. I love her.
2: Oh, yeah, sure. You're nuts about it. You got lots of reasons to be, haven't you? Reasons like Ellen crossing you up for me and a tall stack of dough. Reasons like knowing that we're both responsible for knocking off our ex-boss to come into that dough. Sure, kid, you got lots of reasons to love her.
3: But, Tawny, I tell you I do. I ran away, didn't I?
2: Oh, but of course, Mr. Stroud, of course you ran so that you could wait for a smart time in a smart place to try blackmail.
3: No, that's not it. I ran because I love Ellen. Because whatever she's done has been your fault.
2: Oh, no, kid. You got it all wrong. The lady was the pilot all the way. Even to hiring a lousy peeper named Marlowe to tag you so that I'd know where to get my hands on you.
3: The man on the floor in my compartment? The dead man?
2: That was a loudmouth salesman with a memory for faces. He would have spoiled everything if he'd remembered that he saw me with Ellen in the railroad station and passed it on to Marlowe. I had to shut him up and then give the peeper a big cock and bull story about you being my brother and in hot water with gamblers.
3: And Marlowe was the other one, the one who grabbed for me.
2: That's right, Stroud. That was Marlowe. Too bad he didn't grab better, isn't it?
1: Yeah, perfect shame, Tawny.
2: Well, you're dirty low! Stop! He's got a gun!
1: Makes two of us!
2: Tawny! Rotten pig!
3: Is he dead, Marlowe?
1: Yeah, Dave. Even in Detroit, he'd be called dead. Come on, Dave. We got some telephone calls to make. The police, for one.
3: All right. Marlowe, is all this really true?
1: Yeah, I'm afraid so, Dave. The girl you wouldn't turn in for murder wanted to murder you. Believe it, kid, all at once. It'll be easier later on that way.
3: Yeah, sure. Thanks, Marlowe, for getting here when you did. You saved my life.
1: Well, not exactly. A guy named Willis Hanzard gets part credit for that. Guy runs a railroad station at Carter, California, and also smokes cigars and sometimes runs out of matches.
3: What does that have to do with it?
1: Everything, Dave. See, Hanzard needed a light, and I gave him a book of matches that Roy Tunney had given me earlier in the club car. I hadn't noticed them then, but I did when Hanzard used them. They came from the Leopard Spot, Dave.
3: The Leopard Spot?
1: Yeah.
3: The cocktail lounge at Ellen's hotel?
1: That's right. And I couldn't buy Tawny's having them as just coincidence. It tied him into Ellen too tight. A hunch said so. Wait here, will you, kid? I'll only be a couple of minutes. I've got a long-distance call to make before we get in touch with the police.
3: To Ellen? But what are you going to tell her, Marlowe?
1: Anything, Dave. Anything that'll keep her right where she is, ready and waiting for what's going to turn out to be the L.A. police. I won't be long, kid.

After the telephone call, Dave and I spent a long hour with the Fulton police, explaining why a man named Roy Tawney was lying in their quiet railroad station, face down in a pool of his own blood. And it was a long hour again with the railroad officials, who arrived with their own set of questions. Well, it was 4 o'clock in the morning before we were finally aboard a train, heading back for L.A. Dave Stroud and I sat opposite each other in silence through that bleak, empty hour when you can almost feel the day that's coming up nudge the one that's just gone by. I was real glad to see it go. I sat there looking at Stroud and wondered if he'd ever heard the lyrics of a song a train whistle always makes me think of. My mammy done told me. When I was in knee pants, my mammy done told me, son, a woman's a two-face. A worrisome thing will leave you to sing the blues in the night.

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0: The Adventures of Philip Marlowe, bringing you Raymond Chandler's most famous character, star Gerald Moore, are produced and directed by Norman MacDonald and written for radio by Robert Mitchell and Gene Levitt. Featured in the cast were Harry Bartell, Sammy Hill, Roy Rowan, Parley Bear, Larry Dobkin, Elliot Reed, and Junius Matthews. The special music is composed and conducted by Richard Arant. The makers of Wrigley's Spearmint Chewing Gum invite you to be with us next week when Philip Marlowe says...
1: This time I tangled with three snakes. 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And each in its own way, poison.
0: Bob Stevenson speaking. 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
13: Johnny Dollar.
14: Mr. Dollar, this is Barton H.B. Hollister at Greater Southwest Insurance Company.
13: Oh, not Hollister in Phoenix, Arizona.
14: That's right.
13: Oh, here we go again.
14: What was that, sir?
13: Nothing, nothing at all. Just go right ahead.
14: Yes. Now, Mr. Dollar, I want you to arrange airplane transportation for yourself out here immediately.
13: Oh, you do, huh? What's your problem?
14: You are to protect the life of one of our clients.
13: Mr. Hollister.
14: His name is Henry Kirkham, and I shall expect you out here in Arizona without delay.
13: Now, wait just a minute. Let me be perfectly honest about this.
14: Please do.
13: I have never liked, do not now like and never will like these bodyguard assignments. As far as I'm concerned, they're for the birds.
14: I beg your pardon.
13: What's more, you have a whale of a good police department out there in Phoenix, and if somebody needs protection, why not call on them?
14: Mr. Dollar.
13: Yes?
14: Did I say that Mr. Kirkham lives here in Phoenix?
13: No, I guess you didn't.
14: And did I in any way imply that you wouldn't be paid most handsomely for this service?
13: Oh? Like maybe not how much?
14: Sizable extra consideration if you can turn whoever is threatening our client's life over to the proper authorities.
13: Is that so?
14: Yes.
13: Well, Mr. Hollister, you have just struck a very responsive chord.
14: Yes, I thought I would. So I'll expect you here immediately.
13: Well, it's pretty late in the day, but if I can get a night flight, maybe I'll see you first thing in the morning.
14: Not before?
13: I'll look into the plane schedules.
14: Yes, I suggest that you do.
13: But first, why don't we discuss just how much this extra fee
14: goodbye,
13: is...
14: Goodbye, Mr. Dollar.
13: What?
14: I said goodbye,
13: now,
14: sir.
13: Now, wait a minute,
14: I'll
13: Mr.
14: I'll be expecting you.
13: But unless we can agree... Hello? Hello? Okay, friend. Just wait till you see my expense account.
15: 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America's fabulous freelance insurance investigator.
13: Yours truly, Johnny Dollar. 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Following is an account of expenses incurred during my investigation of the Captain's Table matter. Up till now, I had always managed to avoid any assignments from Barton H.B. Hollister. He was an egotistical, finicky, penny-pinching stuffed shirt, who always demanded rather than asked, had no patience for anybody else's opinion. Still, I had no other assignment at the moment, and he had promised an extra fat fee. So... expense account, item one, $4 and... No, let's get this thing started right. Call it $6 even for a cab to Bradley Field. Item two, $150.70 plane fare, plus $10 for incidentals. As promised, it was early next morning by the time we circled for a landing at the Phoenix Sky Harbor Airport. Item three, well, let's say $5 for a cab into the office on Adams Street. The day was young, the weather clear, people along the way were bright and cheerful, and I felt pretty good myself. But Mr. Barton H.B. Hollister, wow.
16: All right now, Dollar, where have you been? Sit down.
13: Where have I been?
16: I might have known this would happen. Sit down, I said.
13: Do you mind telling me what you had for breakfast?
16: What I had for breakfast?
13: Well, it's obvious that something has got you all upset.
16: Quite true, you have. I phoned Mr. Kirkham last night and told him you'd be here right away.
13: I took the first plane I could get.
16: Well, you're too late.
13: Too late for what?
16: A few hours after I told him you were on your way, Henry Kirkham was found dead.
13: No kidding.
16: Didn't need your protection, eh?
13: I didn't say that, Mr. Hollister.
16: You certainly implied as much.
13: All I said
16: was... But that's neither here nor there now. The simple fact is that Henry Kirkham, insured by our company for over $70,000, has been murdered. Or has committed suicide.
13: Oh, now I get the picture.
16: What do you mean?
13: You hope I can prove it was suicide.
16: Of course.
13: Then this company of yours won't have to pay off the insurance.
16: Over $70,000.
13: You said that.
16: There's far more to this matter, Mr. Dollar.
13: Like what?
16: The police apparently believe it was murder.
13: Well, if they can prove it, you're stuck.
16: Wait, please. The only suspect they're holding is a man by the name of Walter Pinkley, who happens to be Henry Kirkham's beneficiary.
13: Well, then what's your problem? If he did kill Mr. Kirkham and they can prove it, you certainly don't have to pay him the insurance.
16: You're quite right. The money will go to whatever other person or persons are entitled to it under the laws of succession. But now, bear this in mind.
13: Go on.
16: Walter Pinkley is also one of our policyholders.
13: That's interesting.
16: So if he did commit this murder, as the police suspect, and he goes to the gas chamber...
13: You're stuck with the payment on his policy, too.
16: Exactly.
13: If it was suicide, you pay nobody.
16: Right.
13: But if it was murder, you stand to pay off on both of them.
16: Correct.
13: Well, the police must have some reason for thinking it was murder.
16: Oh, yes, yes, they have.
13: Well, then, if you don't mind, I'll pack up and head on back to Hartford.
16: No, Mr. Dollar, you won't.
13: Well, give me one good reason why I should get into a hassle with the police.
16: I have assigned you to this investigation, and I have agreed to pay your expenses out here.
13: Plus a nice fat bonus, remember?
16: I remember.
13: That doesn't mean I have to accept the job.
16: You'd rather absorb the cost of your trip out here yourself and the return fare?
13: Oh, now, just a minute.
16: Very well. Now, rent yourself a car at our company's expense and get over to Tuttle immediately.
13: Okay. All right. You win. Who is Tuttle?
16: Tuttle is not a who, it's a where. It's a small town, 30 or 35 miles north and east of here, where this murder, or this suicide, occurred. I suggest you contact the police first. His name is Alfred Appleby.
13: His name?
16: Then see the people at the Yucca Flower Rest Home. That's where both Kirkham and Pinkley live.
13: Rest Home?
16: Yes, it's a small, exclusive place on the outskirts of that little town, mostly for people with lung trouble.
13: Okay.
16: Good.
13: Now, Mr. Hollister.
16: Yes, my boy.
13: Now that you've roped me into this thing...
16: Well, hardly roped.
13: That extra fee that we were talking about.
16: If you can show that Kirkham was a suicide, thus saving us from having to pay out all that insurance, and I understand you are very good at this sort of thing.
13: When it's justified.
16: Well, of course, of course. And I'm sure we understand each other.
13: How much, Mr. Hollister?
16: Prove it was suicide. $1,000.
13: Only $2,000 for saving you all that money.
16: All right, $1,500.
13: And what if I find that Pinkley did it?
16: And we have to pay on both policies? Well, there'll be no extra fee then, of course not. But as I say, if it was suicide, and you can convince the police of it...
13: $2,000.
16: Now, Dollar...
13: Or shall I hitchhike my way on back to Hartford?
16: Very well, $2,000.
13: In either case.
16: Yes, yes, in either case. Now get to work.
13: You know, Hollister, a little urging, and you're not such a tight-fisted old coot at that.
16: I beg your pardon.
13: Granted. Item four, $50 deposit on a rental car. I drove north through Glendale and Cave Creek, and then east and a bit south to the town of Tuttle. There were a couple of general stores, one of them closed, a gas station, and a rickety old one-story building marked City Hall. That's where I stopped. And believe it or not, its only occupant in a small corner room with bars on the door.
17: That's right, young man. My name is Walter Pinkley. The police chief, who's also the mayor, has gone out to the rest home again.
13: Well, I'm Johnny Dollar, Mr. Pinkley. I represent the company that insured the life of Mr. Henry Kirkham.
17: Oh, poor Henry. Oh, it's a terrible thing. Terrible thing.
13: Pretty terrible for you, sir, if you killed him.
17: Now, isn't that the most absurd idea, Mr. Dollar, putting me in jail this way?
13: Is it?
17: But I suppose that police and that Chief Appleby feels he has to point to someone as a suspect.
13: Why did he pick on you, sir?
17: Well, after all, Mr. Dollar, I was the only one to have visited with him there at his cottage at the rest home last night. And I'd told everybody I was going to spend the evening with him. I mean, everybody at the captain's table.
13: Why did you call on Mr. Kirkham?
17: Because he was my friend. Henry was the only one who appreciated my ability as a composer.
13: A composer of what, Mr. Pinkley?
17: Why, here. Let me show you. Here now. You see? This is the new concerto I'm working on. This will be my finest musical composition.
13: Concerto.
17: You understand music, Mr. Dollar?
13: Well, not enough to appreciate this, I'm afraid.
17: Oh, that's too bad. So few people do, and now that Henry is gone. By the way, did you know that he left all of his insurance to me?
13: So I understand.
17: That was wonderfully sweet of him. And now I'll be able to buy a piano for my little cottage and compose and compose and compose.
13: I wonder.
17: Oh, there's no need to wonder about it at all, Mr. Dollar. I shall.
13: Just how much do you know about the circumstances of Mr. Kirkham's death?
17: Well, not very much, I'm afraid. You see, I went round to his cottage after supper last night.
13: Why, sir?
17: Well, Henry'd been worried about something of late. I don't know exactly what. He never told me, in spite of our friendship.
13: Had he any other good friends there at the rest home?
17: With all the petty jealousies... and the people just sitting around getting annoyed at each other over nothing at all? No. No, Henry and I were the only real friends.
18: I see.
17: All the rest of them, well, I don't want to use the word hate, but, well, if it weren't for the almost magical curative properties of the air and the climate. Touch of lung trouble, you know.
18: Now, Mr. Pinkley...
17: As long as I stay here, I feel just fine. And so do the others.
18: Yeah, well, now...
17: It's added at least 10 years to my life.
18: I'm sure it has.
17: But, as I started to say, it was about 8 o'clock when I dropped in to visit Henry, and we looked over some of my music and talked and had a gay old time.
18: Sounds like a ball. Now, tell me, at what time did you...
17: But even so, he was, well, depressed and worried.
18: Mr. Pinkley.
17: Yes.
18: What time did you leave Mr. Kirkham?
17: Well, I guess about 10 o'clock. He said he had to write a very important letter in case.
18: In case of what, Mr. Pinkley?
17: Well, I'm not quite sure, but during supper he had mentioned that someone was coming to see him. He'd had a phone call that someone was coming to see him to help him, I think. And in case that someone didn't arrive in time... Well, I'm not quite sure just what he meant.
18: I think I have a pretty good idea.
17: Then this morning when they found him lying there in his cottage with that horrible pistol beside him... Mr. Dollar, I never dreamed that Henry would commit suicide.
18: Suicide?
17: Surely... You don't think that anyone would have killed him?
18: Not even you?
17: Good heavens, no. When he was always so nice to me, and changing his insurance to me and all.
18: Well, apparently somebody thinks you did it.
17: Oh, they'll find out. They'll find out, don't you worry. In the meantime, it's so nice and peaceful here in this jail, and I can work all undisturbed on my concerto. I've been working 4 years on it, Mr. Dollar, and in another 4 or 5 years,
18: Mr. Pinkley, I sincerely hope you'll be around long enough to finish it.
17: What? What did you say?
18: Nothing. I'll see you later. I learned a long, long time ago that the most unlikely person may often be a killer. But this sweet old Walter Pinkley... Never. At least not in my book. I got back into my car and I drove on out to the Yucca Flower Rest Home. In addition to a small office building, there were 8 or 10 neat little cottages on the side of a tree-covered hill. A car in front of the office had the word police badly printed across the side in nearly foot-high letters. And as I pulled up to a stop, a heavy-set man of about 50, wearing boots... Jeans, a blue cotton shirt with a string tie, and a beat-up officer's cap with a badge in the front of it came out to meet me.
19: You must be Johnny Dollar, right?
18: That's right. Chief Appleby?
19: Howdy. But you got here too late, Dollar.
18: How do you mean too late, Chief?
19: I mean I got it all sewed up.
18: Have you?
19: Yes, sir. I suspected this so-called pal of his right in the beginning. Right from the time I found out he'd just been named the new beneficiary of the dead man's insurance.
18: Walter Pinkley?
19: Yes, sir. He just couldn't wait to see Nilo crackpot. Didn't realize that trying to make it look like suicide might cancel out that insurance.
18: Why do you think it was Pinkley?
19: Think, Doc. Think. Well, that was only the beginning. Now I know. You see, now I got what you'd call uncontroversial proof. You see, Mr. Dollar, it was all made up to look like suicide. I mean, in there all by himself, just laying there in the middle of the floor, shot right through the right temple, real close up. Like as if he'd done it himself.
18: Well, now, Chief...
19: Yeah, and the old-fashioned .32 H&R there beside him. Like as if it fell out of his hand.
18: Did you check that gun for fingerprints?
19: Not a sign of any prints on it anywheres. Now, you know he'd have to have his own prints on it if he'd done it himself.
18: Yeah, I guess it would.
19: Only one note to have been in to see him last night was that old Walter Pinkley. Right?
18: But, now, Chief, that still doesn't prove that...
19: But what Pinkley didn't figure on was that Kirkham was already scared of him and he'd sent for you. And Pinkley also didn't know that sometime last night Kirkham wrote you a letter just in case.
18: Chief, I have reason to believe he wrote that after Mr. Pinkley...
19: Now, wait. Just let me finish, huh?
18: Go ahead.
19: This letter was there on his desk and... Well, I got to admit I didn't take a look at it until a few minutes ago, but here... Look at it for yourself. See? Pins the murder on Pinkley and nobody else. Read it. I mean, if you can, that handwriting's kind of old-fashioned.
18: Mr. Johnny Dollar, honored sir. So is the salutation, Chief.
19: Huh?
18: A bit old-fashioned. Honored sir.
19: Yeah, real formal.
18: There is within this place one who would avenge himself upon my life.
19: How do you like that language?
18: Sounds like an old Shakespearean actor.
19: Well, that's exactly what he was, an old ham actor.
18: Now, let's see now. Nor have I been remiss in my endeavor to assuage the passion that manifestly has provoked his wish for my demise.
19: It means he tried to talk this other one out of it, out of trying to kill him.
18: Yeah, fine. Thanks, Chief. But, alas, I had made it only too clear I could no longer abide his ridiculous Conchettos?
19: Concertos, that's what he meant.
18: Well, maybe so, but it's spelled C-O-N-C-E-T-T-O-S. Concertos.
19: Well, it's that handwriting. He meant concerto. He couldn't stand that concerto anymore. It's all that old Pinkley ever talked about. But go on.
18: And so, because of my resentment over his stupid concertos...
19: Concerto.
18: All right, concerto, whatever it is. He seeks revenge.
19: Yeah.
18: Unless... he seek to destroy me ere you come to afford me protection. I tell you now that his name...
19: Turn it over.
18: But hark, there sounds a knock upon my door. I shall finish this anon. That's all, huh?
19: Well, it's all I need. He thought the knock on the door was you. He let the other guy in. Got himself killed.
18: I wish he'd had a chance to finish this, to actually name the man he suspected.
19: Oh, now, wait a minute, Dollar. You want anything more clear than that? Nobody else had a concerto. Pinkley's guilty, and that's that.
18: Maybe.
19: Well, sure he is.
18: The others at the captain's table, Pinkley said.
19: What's that?
18: They all knew I was coming here, so if one of them wanted to kill him, he knew he'd have to do it right away.
19: Sure, and one of them was Pinkley. Same group of five at that same table. Three meals a day, week after week, year after year.
18: Five? And who are the others? Did you check on that?
19: Oh, I sure did. Kind of, they were the only ones that... would know the most about not only Kirkham, but Walter Pinkley, too.
18: But who are they, those five, the other three besides Kirkham and Pinkley?
19: An old lady named Sarah Sanderson, man who called himself Captain Howard, another old fellow named David Hesher.
18: Well, get them together, Chief. I want to talk to them.
19: What for? As long as we know who did it.
18: Just as a favor.
19: All right. Anything you say.
18: Something had suddenly rung a bell. I picked up a dictionary in the office. I looked up a word in it. And then took it along to meet the group, one at a time, in one of the little cottages. Mrs. Sanderson, in her late 70s, was a sweet little soul who was so unnerved that all she did was cry during the interview. Old David Hesher is mind failing. Well, he was no help at all. But Captain Eustace Howard...
20: Well... I certainly don't find anything mysterious about this case, Mr. Dollar. If you want my opinion...
18: Which I didn't.
20: After all, I speak from years of using this excellent mind of mine to solve far more complex problems than this.
18: What a blowhard.
20: But, of course, my extreme modesty forbids me to laud my own accomplishments.
18: Unconscionable bore.
20: Nevertheless... I am convinced...
18: Like that insurance man, Hollister.
20: I, out of my vast experience and confidence...
18: I can assure you
20: that Chief Appleby is entirely right in holding Walter Pinkley.
18: Captain Howard.
20: Pinkley and his ridiculous concerto.
18: Now, Captain...
20: I could have composed that for him in a month, in a week. I told him as much.
18: I'm sure you did.
20: But would he avail himself of my superlative musical knowledge?
18: Now, wait a minute, will you? Will you wait just a minute?
20: You don't want my opinion.
18: I don't think I need it anymore.
20: Oh, really?
18: Chief?
19: Yeah, Dollar?
18: You and Pinkley both told me that Kirkham changed his beneficiary recently.
19: Sure, to name Pinkley.
20: Which I maintain explains why Walter Pinkley killed
18: him. Just hold it, Captain, please.
20: Very well.
18: Chief, who was the beneficiary before?
19: It was this very group of people, Dollar.
18: Mrs. Sanderson, David Hesher, and the captain here.
19: And, of course, Pinkley, too. It was to be split up equally.
18: Well, and that's it.
19: What is?
18: These other people were cut off by the chain.
20: And I assure you, Mr. Dollar, to me that made no difference.
18: Oh, be quiet, will you?
20: Really?
18: Tie that fact in with the letter, Chief.
19: So that letter pins it on Pinkley, and that's that. And
18: didn't you wonder why the killer left the letter on Kirkham's desk? He must have seen it.
20: I am convinced that Pinkley overlooked it in his excitement over what he'd done.
18: Well, I am convinced that the killer misread that letter the same as we did, that he left it there because he felt sure it would convict old Pinkley. And you, Captain, and this dictionary prove it.
19: Well, I don't get you, Doc.
20: I am certain that I don't.
18: That word, concerto.
19: Only what he meant was concerto.
18: No, that's just the point. Because do you know what concerto means? It's an old-fashioned Italian word that means conceit.
19: Huh?
18: Unusual term, but so are a lot of others in that letter.
19: Well, sure.
18: Concerto means conceit. So add them up. When the beneficiary was changed, this silly, conceited old Captain Howard here was cut off.
20: I beg your pardon.
18: Along with a couple of others. But I doubt if they cared. Only the captain did.
20: Oh, see?
18: He didn't like the snub that it implied. Any more than he liked being turned down by Pinkley over that music, so he had to get even.
20: Mr. Dollar!
18: If he could make it look like suicide, he not only would get even, but nobody would get that insurance. So he knocked off Kirkham and set it up that way, and I'll bet he made sure that Kirkham's prints were on the gun.
19: Keep talking, Dollar.
18: But then he found the letter, that unfinished letter, and he thought that it put the finger on Pinkley. Now he could get even with both of them.
20: I will not listen to such drivel.
19: Take it easy, Captain.
18: That's when he wiped the prints off the gun.
20: Dollar!
18: So only Pinkley would be suspect because of the letter, he thought. But the letter, talking about his stupid, ridiculous concerto, his conceit, gave him away. You thought the letter would clear you, Captain, but that was one big, fat mistake.
20: Very well. I killed Kirkham.
19: That's all I wanted to hear. Just put on these cuffs.
20: Oh, come now. Would you take me off, make me suffer, maybe die, like a common person, for the one very small mistake? Me? Captain Eustace Langhorne Avery Hard? Me?
19: Yeah, Captain. You.
18: Mr. Barton H.B. Hollister, you'd better shed a bit of your conceit and pay me not only that fee you promised, but an expense account total, including the trip back to Hartford, and believe me, all the incidentals I could possibly cook up, a total of $438 even. Yours truly, Johnny Dollar.

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1: Next week, the fog closing in over a dark, abandoned pier in San Diego. A killer on the loose. Join us, won't you? Yours truly, Johnny Dollar.
0: Yours truly, Johnny Dollar, starring Bob Reddick, is written by Jack Johnstone, produced and directed by Bruno Zerotto Jr. Musical supervision by Ethel Huber. Edgar Staley as Walter Pinkley, Richard Kendrick as Barton Hollister, John Griggs as Captain Eustace Howard, and Jim Bowles as Chief Appleby. Be sure to join us next week, same time, same station, for another exciting story of yours truly, Johnny Dollar. This is Art Hanna speaking.

0: what evil lurks in the hearts of men. The Shadow knows.
1: The Shadow, the mysterious character who aids the forces of law and order, is in reality Lamont Cranston, wealthy young man about town. As the Shadow, Cranston is gifted with hypnotic power to cloud men's minds so that they cannot see him. Cranston's friend and companion, the lovely Margot Lane, is the only person who knows to whom the voice of the invisible Shadow belongs. Today's story, The Ghost Walks Again. Night. Peaceful, serene night has just fallen on a small New England town. As the village clock strikes the hour of 9, we hear the footsteps of two men of the town on their way to a village meeting. They're taking a shortcut through an ancient graveyard.
2: Sam.
3: Hi.
2: Sam, look up there by the big oak. Isn't that a fresh dug grave?
3: Well, now, it sure looks like one.
2: Mighty odd. That section's closed off. Ain't been a burial there in over 200 years.
3: We'd better take a look up there.
2: Hold that lantern higher, Sam. That's it.
3: Say, that dug-up ground looks to be right by the grave of Sir Roger Mathis.
2: Sam, it is the grave of Sir Roger Mathis. Now, who could have done that?
3: I don't know, but it's a pretty snide trick, desecrating a grave that's over 200 years old. The grave of the first governor of our colony. Whoever the meddler was should...
4: No meddler desecrated this grave.
3: What was that?
2: Sam, look. Walking towards us. Look at that man.
3: His clothes are covered with dust. They're strange-looking clothes. Knee breeches, powdered wig, shirt and hat.
2: His face. Look at his face, Sam. It's like a death mask.
3: It looks like the picture to Sir Roger.
4: I am Sir Roger. I have returned from the dead.
2: No. No, this is a joke.
4: I do not jest. I have returned to save thee and thy village from its sinful ways.
3: It can't be. It can't be.
4: Silence! If either of thee utter a single word, I shall run thee through with this sword.
2: What do we do, Sam? What do we do?
4: Thou shalt do as I command. Thou shalt learn from the will of Sir Roger Mathis his law. And to break that law means death. Dost thou hear? Death.
5: Well, there's Stebbins. Let's hear what he has to say.
6: Fellow selectmen, the issue that brings us here tonight has to do with this old meeting place. Now, as all of you know, this building was erected in 1712 by the first governor of this colony, Sir Roger Mathis. And as you also know, nothing has been disturbed within these walls since that day. The furniture, the paintings, even the ancient punishment stocks and torture presses, all are still here in their original places.
7: Here.
6: Now, the issue that's been proposed by some members is that this hall, which has always been a private gathering place for the descendants of the first settlers of the village, be open to the public as a museum and an admission price be charged.
8: That proposition is an outrage.
6: Please, Mr. Corcoran.
8: It's an outrage, I say. Thou art violating the laws that were passed down to us by our founder, Sir Roger Mathis.
6: And as Crossman, you'll get a chance to talk later on.
8: I should talk now. Someone go into the museum and fetch the original ruling, written in Sir Roger's own hand. You go in there, Harvey.
9: Yes, sir.
8: I shall read to thee his document. In it he states that only the families of the village...
6: No. What is it, Harvey?
10: In the press. The ancient torture press. There are two bodies.
6: What?
3: Why, they can't.
10: It's Sam and West Merrill. They've been crushed to death.
6: Good heavens.
8: Why,
6: that can't be.
9: Look. Merciful saints.
3: Look. Look, they're clutching something in their hands. Both of them.
6: See what it is, Harvey.
10: Yes, sir.
6: Who could have done such a thing?
3: Why, I saw them only an hour ago.
10: Here you are, Mr. Stebbins. Looks like two pieces of old parchment.
6: Yes, that's what it is.
3: What's that writing on them? What does it say?
9: Glory. This can't be.
3: Well, what is it?
9: These are two ancient death warrants signed by Sir Roger Mathis.
11: Why don't them state troopers come, Mr. Stebbins?
9: They'll be here soon, Harvey.
11: I don't like being alone in this old place.
9: Someone has to stay here in the hall with the bodies until the police arrive.
11: No, it's scary in here.
9: Well, what is there to be afraid of?
11: What is there to be afraid of? Tell me, who killed Sam and Wes? Why were they killed?
9: Well, Harvey, I don't know.
11: I know why. They were for opening this place against the original wishes of Sir Roger. Well, he had something to do with their death. I just got a feeling.
9: Now, you stop talking nonsense.
11: He was a stern old Puritan, Sir Roger was. I've read all about him. And them that disobeyed his wishes... Did you hear that?
9: Yes. It was just the door.
11: Footsteps coming into the hall.
9: Now, see here, Harvey. If you're going to act like a fool...
11: Look.
9: Good heavens.
11: The ancient clothes. The Puritan hat. And that face. Like a face from the grave. It's Sir Roger.
9: Yes, it does look like him.
11: He's coming towards us. I can't stand this. I'm getting out of here.
9: Now, come back here, Harvey.
11: No.
9: Come back here.
11: Oh, no, I'm going.
9: Harvey! Harvey! Harvey, you shouldn't have done a fool thing like that.
0: You have been left alone, John Stebbins.
9: You can't frighten me. Who are you?
0: I am the ghost of Sir Roger Mathis.
9: Now, you keep away from
0: Thou
9: me.
0: Thou hast broken the laws that I've handed down to thee. Thou hast suggested opening this meeting hall to the public. And for that, thou must pay for thy sins.
9: No, no.
0: Pay.
9: Keep away.
0: Pay, dost thou hear?
9: No, no. Yeah? Who is it?
11: It's me, Harvey. I gotta see it, won't you?
12: Well, what is it? What's wrong?
11: Sir Roger, the ghost of Sir Roger. We just saw him in the meeting hall.
12: Now, take it easy, Harvey. Where is Mr. Stebbins?
11: He's still in the meeting hall. He's alone with that ghost. Come with me at once. Right in here, Sheriff.
12: Hold that lantern steady, Harvey. I can't see a thing.
11: Oh, where is Mr. Stebbins? What's happened to him?
12: Now, I'm sure he's all right. Now, we'll just have a look around here. Harvey. Look. Look there by the speaker's pulpit.
11: It's Mr. Stebbins. His head and his arms locked in the ancient punishment stock.
12: Yes. Stebbins. Mr. Stebbins.
11: Look, his neck. It's twisted. So strange.
12: Mr. Stebbins is dead, Harvey. He's been strangled.
11: Oh.
12: Look. Look there in his hand. He's clutching a piece of parchment.
11: It's the same. The same as the other.
12: Yes. Yes. Another death warrant. Signed by Sir Roger Mathis.
13: That was the night that the whole thing started, Mr. Cranston.
14: Did the state police uncover anything?
13: No. Nope. They're as baffled as we are. That's why I took the liberty of sending word to you like I did.
15: Well, has the ghost of Sir Roger been seen since?
13: Oh, yes, Miss Lane. Many times. And there have been others that died by his hand.
14: How many of us?
13: Two more. One was found hanging from the tree that was used for just that purpose in the olden days.
14: And the other?
13: He was tied to the ancient ducking stool. We found him in the river, drowned.
14: And were both of these victims clutching a death warrant when they were discovered?
13: Yep. Same way.
14: Have there been any clues at all? Any one thing that would link these crimes together?
13: Well, of all the men who died, they were in favor of opening the old meeting place to the public.
14: Oh, I see.
13: But that only strengthens people's belief in the ghost of Sir Roger. They say that this is his vengeance for their proposing such a move.
14: Well, aside from Sir Roger, what living person in this village was opposed to the opening of the meeting place?
13: Quite a few would vote that way. Now, the leader of the faction is old Silas Crosman.
14: Was he present that first night when the bodies were found?
13: Yes, yes, he was. But you can't suspect him, Mr. Cranston. Old Silas is our leading citizen. His family was one of the founders of the village. And...
14: I see. You've never even questioned him, then?
13: Oh, no, I haven't.
14: Well, tell me, Sheriff, this ghost of Sir Roger, just where has he been seen? When have these appearances been made?
13: Well, he's always been seen in the old meeting hall, usually at the hour of midnight.
14: Can it be arranged for us to get into the hall at that hour, Sheriff?
13: Why, certainly.
14: Without anyone in the village knowing that we're there?
13: Yep.
14: Very well. We shall seek out the ghost of Sir Roger Mathis tonight.
15: Lamont, I don't think the ghost is going to appear.
14: The evening isn't over yet, Margot. Not frightened, are you?
15: No. No, of course not. I mean, well, not very.
14: Oh. Listen.
15: Why
14: don't you show yourself? No one answered. Give him time, Margot. Give
15: him a chance to. Come on,
14: listen. Yeah, that did it. He heard me. He's coming.
15: Where are those footsteps coming from?
14: I can't tell yet. They seem to be somewhere overhead.
15: Isn't there a small balcony just above us, Lamont?
14: Yes. He seems to be right above us now. Give me that flashlight, Margot.
15: Here you are.
16: Is that you, Sir Roger?
0: Who calls to me? Speak up. Who summons Sir Roger Mathis?
15: It is Sir Roger.
0: I warn thee, silence will bring destruction upon thee. Who called out my name?
16: I did, Sir Roger.
0: Where art thou?
16: Right down here, below you.
15: Come on. That face. Look at that face. It's
0: you do
15: face.
0: Not find my face pretty to look upon. Why art thou here?
16: We have heard a lot about you, Sir Roger. The fear that you've created in this village. We don't share that fear. That's why we're here.
0: Ah, fools! The fate of the others will be thy fate as well.
16: We're chancing that. So come ahead. Bring your destruction, Sir Mathis. I'm most curious to learn what your powers are.
0: I select the time for my revenge.
16: Oh, I see. Then you're not going to harm us tonight, is that it? Very well. If you won't come to us, then we shall come to you.
0: Stay where thou art. I warn thee.
14: Come on, Margot. We're going up to meet Sir Roger right now. Hurry, Margot. Up these stairs.
15: Right, Margot.
14: Well, Sir Roger. What? He's gone.
15: But where did he go?
0: I have chosen not to meet thee at this moment.
15: Where's that voice coming from?
0: Listen to me, both of you.
14: He must have gone through a secret panel.
0: How

0: This meeting hall certainly looks different in the daylight, doesn't it, Lamont?
1: Yes, very much so.
0: Did you say anything to the sheriff about our encounter last night, Lamont?
1: No, I thought it best not to mention it to anyone for the present.
0: Oh.
1: We do know now that Sir Roger proved himself to be a very human ghost.
0: Yes.
1: But who he is and what his motive might be still remains to be discovered.
0: Yes, and how he got away.
1: Yes. That's what we'll try to find out right now. Let's take a look at this wall, Marco.
0: You think he escaped through a secret panel?
1: Oh, undoubtedly. You stay at this end, Margo. I'll look down by the speaker's pulpit. If you find anything suspicious, call me.
0: All right. The panel seems solid enough. There's no sign of anything.
2: Good afternoon.
0: Oh.
2: I'm so sorry. I didn't mean to frighten you.
0: Oh, that's quite all right. I just didn't hear you.
2: Yes. I'm Edward Croston.
0: Oh, how do you do? I'm Margo Lane.
2: Oh, Miss Lane.
0: Oh, Lamont. Will you come here?
3: Yes, coming.
0: Lamont, this is Mr.

0: Why is that?
1: Well, I've been more or less the leader of the group who wished to open the meeting hall to the public. Most of those who are on my side have met death at the hands of the ghost.
2: Oh, and you feel that you might be next?
1: Yes, sir, I do.
2: Have there been any attempts on your life?
1: No, not yet. Knock on wood. Although my dear uncle probably wishes there had been.
2: Your uncle?
1: Yes, Silas Crossman. He heads the opposition group.
2: Oh.
1: Pretty sore at me, I guess, for disgracing the family name by fostering this move to open the meeting hall.
2: I see.
1: Have you discovered anything that might be a clue to all these killings?
2: No, we were just looking around in here. Having heard of the ghost and knowing that all good ghosts use secret passageways and such, we hope we might stumble on them.
1: Oh. Say, that's an idea. Perhaps I can help you.
2: Well, how do you mean?
1: Well, I'm to be in charge of the restoration work in this hall, if it's ever opened, and I have a sheaf of the original plans of the building at home.
0: Oh, really? Could we see them?
1: Well, surely. I'll dig them out for you this evening, if you wish.
2: Well, we'd appreciate that. Where shall we meet you?
1: Oh, back here at the meeting hall.
0: All right, that's a date.
1: Fine. Well, I've got to be getting along. Oh, by the way, I trust that no word of this will get to my Uncle Silas. He might...
2: We won't mention it to anyone.
1: Oh, thank you. Goodbye.
0: Goodbye.
2: Margot, I think it's time that we investigated Mr. Silas Crossman. I'm going to pay a call on him right now as the Shadow.
3: What was that?
4: Sorry to interrupt your letter writing, Mr. Crossman.
3: Who are you? Where does that voice come from?
4: I am right beside you, Silas Crossman. Don't trouble yourself to look for me. No human eyes have ever seen me.
3: What is thy name?
4: I am called the Shadow.
3: What brings thee into my house?
4: I am here in search of a ghost, Mr. Crossman. The ghost of Sir Roger Mathis.
3: Why do you seek him here?
4: Because I believe that you know all about him.
3: I know no more than any of the others.
4: Why are you opposed to the opening of the old meeting hall?
3: Because that hall belongs only to those of the village. For hundreds of years, it has always been that way. They shall not desecrate an ancient tradition.
4: Do you realize that those are the same words that were used by the ghost of Sir Roger Mathis?
3: I'm aware of that.
4: People aren't going to continue to believe that a ghost is responsible for the killings in this village. Soon they'll know that a human hand has caused these deaths. And when they do, Silas Crossman, their suspicion will fall on you.
3: Why? Why me?
4: Because of your behavior. The way you live in this house, surrounded by the relics of the past. You still write with an ancient quill. In your speech, you use the antiquated thee and thou, just as the ghost of Sir Roger does.
3: That proves nothing.
4: You're wrong, Mr. Crossman. That evidence alone would be enough to convict you in a court of law. Now tell me, what do you know about these killings?
3: Nothing. I know nothing about them.
4: Very well. I've given you your chance. And let me warn you, Mr. Crossman, there is no escaping justice. If you are the killer, believe me, you will pay for your crime.
0: Lamont, do you think Mr. Crossman will keep his word?
2: I believe so, Margot.
0: Shouldn't like to spend many more nights in this eerie old hall.
2: Well, if everything works out as I expected.
0: Margaret, you hear those footsteps?
2: Yes.
0: Can it be Sir Roger again?
2: We'll soon find out.
5: Hello there. Sorry, I'm late.
0: Oh, it's you, Mr. Crossman. You gave us quite a scare.
5: Oh, I'm sorry. That seems to be a habit with me, doesn't it?
2: Did you bring the plans?
5: Yes, sir. Two copies of them here. You may take one of them.
2: Well, thank you. I think we'd better go right to work. We can each start at one end of the wall, Mr. Crossman.
5: Oh, very well.
0: What about me?
5: Oh, if you don't mind staying with me, Miss Lane, I'd appreciate it. You see, my eyesight is rather poor, and in this dim light,
0: All right, I'll go with you, Mr. Crossman.
5: Thank you. Here are the plans, and here's my flashlight, Miss Lane.
0: Thanks.
6: Call out to me if you find anything.
0: Yes, we will.
5: We can start right here, Miss Lane. Now, do the plans indicate anything for this section?
0: Well, there does seem to be one thing here that might mean something. See, it would be about this point on the wall.
5: Where?
0: This panel here. Look, Mr. Crossman. It moves.
5: Well, so it does.
0: Wait, I'll see if I can get hold of it. There. Hey, the panel's open. We must call Lamont. Lamont!
7: Stop! Go! Shut up. Oh. You're so anxious to meet Sir Roger. Suppose I take you to see him right now.
0: Go with me. Lamont! Lamont, help me!
7: In you go!

0: Where are we? Where have you taken?
1: We're in a secret compartment of the cellar beneath the meeting hall. This place is known only to me.
0: You let me out of here.
1: You can cry out to your heart's content if you wish. No one will hear you. These walls were made especially thick to muffle sound. They had a purpose in building them that way even in the olden days.
0: What do you mean?
1: This room, which I discovered through the plans, was an ancient torture chamber.
0: Oh.
1: Torture chamber, yes. Look about you. See the press? The spike-studded pit?
0: Oh, no.
1: Excellent place for entertaining, don't you think?
0: And you. And it was you who's been impersonating Sir Roger.
1: That's correct.
0: But why did you bring me here?
1: You shall learn presently. You see this fire that I've started in that forge?
0: Yes.
1: I've placed a branding iron in there, and soon that iron will be white hot.
0: No. Why are you doing this?
1: In the days of the Puritans, they had a very satisfactory method for dealing with meddlers. They branded them upon the forehead.
0: No.
1: Soon, young lady, soon you shall feel the searing agony of that brand biting into your flesh.
0: Oh, you're mad. You're mad.
1: You won't feel the pain too long. Oh, no, no. You see, after you're branded, I have another treat for you. The press.
0: Oh.
1: The torture press.
0: Let me out of here.
1: Oh. Say yourself, the branding iron is glowing now. It's ready to use.
0: You can't do this, please.
1: Yes. No. Say yourself, Miss Lane. I have the iron ready now.
0: Oh, keep it away from me. Keep it away.
2: Drop that iron, Mr. Crossman.
1: Who is that?
2: Release that girl. No. Now let go of my arm. Let me finish my work. There. Your work is finished, Mr. Crossman.
3: Who are you?
2: I am the Shadow.
1: Shadow? I've heard of you.
2: Then you know, too, that I'm here to put an end to your career of torture and murder, Mr. Crossman.
1: Oh? And how do you propose to do that, Mr. Shadow?
2: By turning you over to the police.
1: Ah, the police will never get me.
2: We shall see. Why did you do it? Why did you kill those men?
1: Because of my uncle, Silas Crossman. I hate him. Him and all that he stands for. But now, I've had my revenge. He will be blamed, you see. He will be held for the murder.
2: What makes you think that?
1: Because none of us are leaving this building alive.
2: You're wrong, Edward Crossman.
1: You see. You see.
0: Look out, he's tipping over the board.
2: Don't do that, Crossman.
1: It's done now, Shadow. Look, the flames are already licking up the wall. This old hall is a tinderbox. It'll burn to a cinder in no time.
0: There's a flash all over the room.
1: Yeah. Yes. What are you going to do now, Shadow?
2: We're getting out of here. Go to that door at the end of the room, Margo. If we can get upstairs, we have a chance to escape. I'll keep them away from you. So hurry, Margo, hurry.
4: Hold on to my arm, Margo.
0: Well, there's smoke, Lamont. I can't see.
4: We've got to keep going. We're upstairs now. We should be nearing the door.
0: Oh, Lamont, there's smoke. There's smoke.
4: Margo. Margo. Here, I'll carry you. We haven't far to go. We can make it. Only get to the door. To the door. Wait, this is it. I found the door, Margo. We've made it. How do you feel, Margo?
0: Better, thank you.
4: Oh, good. Take a look at that building. It's a mass of flames.
0: Yes, we got out just in time. Any sign of Crossman?
4: No, there's no hope for him now, I guess. He must be burned.
5: Look at the belfry of the meeting house. There's someone standing up there.
0: Oh, Lamont, it's young Crossman.
4: Yes, look at him. He's waving his arm. He's shouting something to the crowd.
0: Lamont, he's going to jump.
4: Turn your head, Margo.
6: I just left the police, Margo. They searched young Crossman's house.
0: Did they learn anything?
6: Yes, among other things, they found the costume he wore for his ghostly impersonation.
0: Why did he ever do it, Lamont?
6: Well, they found his diary among his effects. That told the real story, Margot.
0: What was it?
6: Well, the young man was most anxious to inherit his uncle's fortune. So he devised the first murder to throw suspicion on the old man, hoping that he would be blamed for it and possibly executed for the crime.
0: Oh, I see.
6: I'm certain he didn't have a very balanced mind to begin with. And after the first killing, he just went berserk with a lust for murder that proved his downfall.
0: Well, this whole affair settled one thing, Lamont.
6: What's that?
0: The town will no longer be divided over the meeting hall because there just isn't any more hall.

0: fruit. Crime does not pay. 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
14: Crime does not pay.
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16: You've got to give me time, that's all. 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
15: Signed this IOU, didn't you, for $10,000?
16: Look, Toppy, if you'll only have patience, if you'll only wait a little, I'm coming into money in my uncle's will.
15: How long am I supposed to wait for that?
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14: In the interest of good citizenship and law enforcement, we present Crime Does Not Pay.

0: The crime of murder, the last act of desperate violence on the part of an individual, has never been confined to one group of people. No social or economic group, no race or people or nation is free from the crime of murder. For instance, the well-ordered household of multimillionaire David Fuller was hardly the place where one would expect murder. It was a smooth-running, apparently happy household. There was David himself, his nephew John, his faithful secretary Charles Dubo, his housekeeper Martha Frank. This was the permanent unit, modest, efficient, quiet. Then one day, David Fuller called his household together and started the train of events which brought about his own death.
1: Now, John, come in. We've been waiting for you.
2: I'm sorry, Uncle David. I had your message at the office, but there was the usual traffic jam. Hello, Martha.
3: Hello,
2: Charlie.
1: No matter. Sit down, John. Sit down.
2: Thank you. Anything wrong?
1: Well, no, hardly. Just getting my affairs in order, that's all.
2: Oh, in other words, Uncle David, you've made a will.
1: Exactly. Now, Charles here seems to think that what's in that document is nobody's business but my own. However, it's quite simple. The sudden acquisition of comparative wealth may be a shock which can have disastrous results on some very fine people. I want you all prepared to handle money.
3: Me, prepared? Mr. David? Me with money?
1: The income from a quarter of a million will be yours, Martha, as long as you outlast me.
3: Oh, sir.
1: That's one provision of the boresome legal document whose legal language I refuse to confuse you with. Now, I have made certain provisions for my favorite charities, and then, well, you two young fellows have been the nearest to sons I've ever had. So the residual estate, about a million, will be divided equally between you.
4: What?
1: After taxes and all, you'll have about a half a million apiece.
2: Uncle David.
4: Oh, really, sir? Don't you think... Well, after all, I'm no blood relation.
1: Now, you've been closer to me these 10 years than anyone but John, and it's my money. I earned it.
2: May I say something, Uncle David?
1: Of course, John.
2: Just that I don't want Martha or Charlie to think that, that I feel they're getting something I ought to have. You've given me a home since Dad died and anything I've ever wanted. All I can say, sir, is that I hope and I trust... that it'll be a long time before any of us see that bequest.

0: Uh-huh. Here she comes, Johnny.
1: Not bad. Not bad at all. Who is she? A professional model?
0: I'll have to tell her that. She'll love it. No, she's a girl I met a couple of months ago. Dorothy Mason.
1: Months? And you've been holding out on me that long?
0: I know your fatal attraction, pal.
1: Thanks, pal. What kind of prints you making, matte or glossy?
0: Well, the contacts I'm making glossy. You can take the blow-ups out of there now and put them in the fixer.
1: Right. The ferry plate ready?
0: It's still on the shelf. Get it, will you?
1: Sure. Hey, what's that doing there?
0: Ammonia compound. No dark room complete without it.
1: What for?
0: Ever read the label on the ferrocyanide bottle?
1: No. All I noticed was the skull and crossbones. That's when I decided the glossy finish was for other folks. Me, I'll stick to the matte finishes. I don't like poison.
0: Well, just in case, ammonia is the antidote for poisoning by potassium ferrocyanide. Formula K3FeCN6.
1: Charles Dubo, the complete secretary, even to chemistry.
0: Oh, why not? Majored in it, college. Took up shorthand when I had to earn a living.
1: That's funny, I took it too. Chemistry, I mean. But just freshman stuff. Never fooled around with the cyanides.

0: Will you excuse me, Uncle David?
1: Well, you haven't had your coffee, John.
0: I know, but I've got a date for 8:30. I can just make it now.
1: She must be important, eh, Charles, if John's so anxious to be on time for her?
2: She must be. Anyone I know, Johnny?
0: No, nobody that either of you knows. Will you pardon me, please?
1: Yes, of course, John. Run along.
0: Thank you, sir.
1: Do you expect to be late?
0: No, not very.
3: Excuse me, Mr. David, Mr. John. Will you have coffee in here or in the library?
1: Library, Martha, please. Mr. Charles and I have a few papers to go over.
3: Very well, sir. And Mr. John?
0: Martha, I'm going out, and I may be a little late. Now, before you go to bed, will you leave the chain off the front door for me?
3: My rheumatism's been bothering me, Mr. John. I'll be going up as soon as the kitchen is in order. Perhaps Mr. Charles...
2: Oh, I'm going home tonight, John, so the chain will be off after I let myself out.
0: Oh,
1: well, my young men are going to make a night of it, it seems.
2: If going straight home to bed is making a night of it, sir.
0: And my appointment's in the nature of business, Uncle David.
1: Listen to the Martha, and let's get along with what we have to do, Charles. Maybe I can get you on your way earlier than you expect.

0: Okay, come in.
1: Good evening, Mr. Carr.
0: My friends and the people who owe me money call me Toppy. Maybe because they know I always come out on top. You got the dough?
1: No, I haven't.
0: All right, then.
1: What are you doing?
0: Making a phone call, obviously, to a Mr. David Fuller.
1: You can't do that, Toppy.
0: Oh, can't
1: I? I'll get the money. Somehow, somewhere, but you can't call my uncle. He'll disinherit me. He thinks gambling is a sucker's racket.
0: Isn't it? For the suckers who gamble?
1: Now, please, have a little more patience, Toppy. I came on the minute tonight so that you'd know that I mean to pay.
0: Never mind the crybaby act, Fuller. You're old enough to know what you've been doing. You signed this IOU, didn't you? For $10,000?
1: Look, Toppy, if you'll only have a little patience, if you'll only wait a little, I'm coming into money in my uncle's will.
0: How long am I supposed to wait for that?
1: Only until my uncle dies.

0: Night, Mr. Fuller.
1: Yeah, good night, Charles. Oh, Charles, my watch seems to have stopped. What time have you?
0: 12:15, sir.
1: Well, thank you. Good night.
0: Good night.

0: Charles. Charles, dear.
1: Dorothy. Dorothy, darling.
0: I figured your boss and benefactor couldn't keep you all night, so I waited.
1: I'm sorry, darling. I couldn't help it. For a man who claims he's retired from business, he does more work.
0: And at the oddest hours. This is the fourth night in 3 weeks that we've had a date. He's made you work. Are you sure he doesn't know about us?
1: No one knows, dear. Except Johnny.
0: So you finally told him?
1: Well, he walked into the dark room the other day while I was making prints of those pictures I took of you.
0: I see.
1: By the way, I've got the glossies with me, having the enlargements framed. Do you want to see these?
0: I want to see you. I'm in love with you. Heaven help me. Now I want to be with you.
1: And I want to be with you for the rest of our lives.
0: It looks from here as if the rest of our lives is going to be a mighty short period.
1: Well, I can't leave him now.
0: I know. I've heard it before. The will again.
1: $500,000 after taxes. Isn't that worth waiting for?
0: I'd like to spend a little of it while we're young enough to enjoy it.
1: I know, darling, I know. Maybe you never know with anyone as old as he is. Maybe it'll be all over sooner than you think.

0: Mr. Fuller. Mr. Fuller, it's 9 o'clock. Mr. Fuller. Are you up, Mr. Fuller? Funny. He's always up by this time. Funny. Smells almost like almond paste in here. Mr. Fuller. Oh, no. Mr. Fuller! Oh, no!
1: Martha! What's wrong, Martha? Martha, stop that! Martha! Uncle David.
0: He's dead. He's dead in his bed. My poor Mr. David.
1: Martha, stop it. Did you close the windows?
0: Windows? No, I never touched anything.
1: And Martha, that long-necked laboratory bottle on the night table. Have you ever seen that bottle before?

0: There were grief and uproar in the Fuller house after Martha, the housekeeper, discovered the body of David Fuller. The presence of the long-necked glass laboratory bottle or flask on the night table, the tightly closed windows, the faint but definite smell of almonds in the air, all pointed to very mysterious happenings in David's room. John immediately called the police. Before a half hour had passed, the room and the house were overrun with uniformed policemen, technical experts, detectives, and the staff of the medical examiner.
1: Well, Doc, what does it look like?
2: It looks like what it is. Cyanide poisoning.
1: Suicide?
2: Murder.
1: I haven't seen any food around.
2: Didn't get it in food. You're looking at the murder weapon.
1: That glass bottle? I don't get it.
2: You smell the bitter almonds odor?
1: Until Johnson opened the window, yes.
2: Hydrocyanic acid. Hydrogen cyanide gas.
3: Same thing they use in the gas chambers out west?
2: That's right.
1: Well, how could anybody get a hold of that?
2: Well, that's your job, Lieutenant. You're the man in charge of homicide around here.
4: Hey, Lieutenant, can I bother you a minute?
1: What's on your mind, Johnson?
4: Something funny on the windowsill.
1: What?
4: Flies. 10 flies. Counted them.
1: Alive or dead?
2: Well, dead, of course. Enough gas to kill a man would kill all the insects, too.
4: Yeah, they're dead.
1: Okay, so the flies are dead. So what?
3: Doc, how long ago did the old man die?
2: Rough estimate, at least 4 hours, no more than 10.
3: They found the body just before 9 o'clock.
1: Johnson, get me that housekeeper.
5: Yes, sir.
4: Mrs. Frank, in here, please.
6: Yes, sir.
3: Mrs. Frank, perhaps you can help us.
6: Well, I'll try, sir.
3: Is there any poison kept around the house?
6: Oh, no, sir. Only the usual roach paste and things like that.
1: Doc?
2: Arsenic base. No, no good.
3: Is there any other kind of chemical around here that you know about?
6: Well, do they use chemicals in photography, sir?
5: Do they use chemicals?
1: Easy, Johnson.
5: Oh, yes, sir.
1: Miss Frank, will you show us the dark room, please? Or the place where the work in photography is done.
4: Quite a layout, Lieutenant. Look at that enlarger.
1: Plenty of money spent on this.
2: But plenty, Lieutenant.
6: The young man had this as a hobby, I guess, sir.
1: The nephew and the secretary?
6: Yes, sir.
4: Say, look here, Lieutenant.
1: What's that? Looks like a hunk of tin to me.
4: It's a fairy plate, sir.
1: What's it used for?
4: Well, you know those shiny prints you get when you have pictures developed?
1: Go on.
4: They make them shiny by rolling them out and drying them on this after they've been in a solution of iron salts. Iron ferrous. Fairy plate.
1: Why do you know so much about all this?
4: I used to play around with photography myself when I was a kid.
2: You said iron salts, Johnson?
4: Yes, Doc. There ought to be a bottle of it around somewhere.
2: Yeah, nothing here. What do you buy for this work?
4: Well, there's lots of trade names. The stuff is potassium ferrous cyanide, though.
2: Ah, that does it. K3FeCN6.
1: Explain yourself, Doc.
2: Simple enough. Although whoever did it would have to know something about chemistry.
1: Who knew about chemistry around here, Miss Frank?
6: Well, sir, I...
1: Say it. Which one of the young men?
6: Both, sir. They both took chemistry in college.
1: Better and better. Go on, Doc. How was it done?
2: Well, all he had to do was to have some hydrochloric acid in that flask upstairs, you see. He sneaks into the room while the old man's sleeping, puts the flask on the table, drops in some of this ferry cyanide. The hydrogen from the acid combines with the cyanide. Boom. That's all. Death from hydrogen, cyanide, poisoning.
1: You're sure of this, Doc?
2: Sure as I can be before we analyze what's in that flask. But I'll bet roughly 50-1 on it.
1: Well, we know how, but why?
4: He was pretty rich. It was in his will.
1: You know anything about that will, Mrs. Frank?
6: I'm in it, sir. A trust fund.
1: And the boys? Well, Mrs. Frank?
6: They both... He told us once. They both get a lot of money, sir.
1: Well. All right, Doc. Get going on your analysis. Johnson, get those two young gentlemen ready for me. I'll take them on one at a time.
5: Yeah, Lieutenant.
1: Well, what's bothering you? Two ready-made suspects and you're worried?
5: It's those flies, Lieutenant. They've got to fit in somewhere. I'll be doggone if I can figure where.
3: Mr. Fuller's nephew?
7: Yes, Lieutenant. I called you when the housekeeper found him.
3: Yes, I know. Mr. Fuller, I understand you have some knowledge of chemistry and photography.
7: Well, photography quite a little. As for chemistry, I had about a year of it in college.
3: How long ago was that?
7: Longer than I care to think.
3: Most of us feel that way after a while. Mr. Fuller, what time did you come home last night?
7: About 1 or 1:30 this morning.
3: Was that late for you?
7: Some. I asked Martha to leave the chain off the door. Uncle David always insisted on chains and bolts at night.
3: That's an odd object you're tossing in your hand.
7: Hmm? Oh, this is a chip from a gambling den. One of my friends had it. Never saw one quite like it before.
3: May I see it?
7: Yes, certainly.
3: Monogrammed. Mr. Fuller, did you put the chain on the door when you came home last night?
7: To be frank, I don't think I did.
3: I see. Then, in that case, anyone with a key to the front door might have had access to this house even after you came home.
7: Well, surely, Lieutenant, you don't think that Charles Dubo had anything to do with...
3: Your uncle's death? I'm not thinking anything at the moment, Mr. Fuller. I'm merely gathering the facts and sorting the truth from the window dressing. So your story, Mr. Dubo, is that you called goodnight to Mr. Fuller. He answered you when you left this house about 12:15 and did not come back.
8: Exactly, Lieutenant.
3: Do you have any corroborating evidence?
8: You mean an alibi?
3: Yes. I'm afraid you'll have to find an alibi, Mr. Dubo. You had motive, opportunity, and an excellent knowledge of chemistry by your own admission.
8: All right, Lieutenant. My alibi is Dorothy Mason. She lives at 419 Sutter Street. Dorothy will tell you the truth.
6: Yes, I waited for him, Lieutenant. I was angry. Another broken date. I wanted to have it out with him.
3: And when did you separate?
6: It was late.
3: How late? I'm sorry, Miss Mason. I must have the answer.
6: It was after sunrise.
3: I see. I doubt if it will be necessary for this to go any farther than me, Miss Mason.
6: Thank you, Lieutenant.
3: One more question, Miss Mason. Has Mr. Dubo ever made any statement to you about his employer, about the will, about any possible desire to see Mr. Fuller dead?
6: Yes. Last night, when I was quarreling with him, he did say Mr. Fuller might die soon.
3: All right, Toppy, this is one of your unique chips, isn't it?
4: So what?
3: I found it in the hand of John Fuller.
4: That jerk knows me plenty. I gave the sucker a break. He asked me to wait until his uncle died. Okay, I figured. Good enough. $10,000 in live money is worth more than taking care of a fathead like Johnny Fuller.

0: Oh, what have we got? The poison available. Both of them knew about it. Dubow, maybe more than Fuller. Nobody heard the old man say goodnight to the secretary except Dubow himself. He could have gone back if the girl is covering for him.
1: I know, Lieutenant. But you said yourself you think she's telling the truth.
0: Watch her driving. Sure, she's telling the truth. But the old boy could have been dead when Dubow left the house.
1: Well, my candidate's the nephew.
0: Why, any more than the secretary?
1: Well, he knew the same stuff as Dubow. And he was in the house all night. At least the housekeeper says so.
0: You heard her yourself, up all night with rheumatism. She heard every sound in the house. She says the nephew never left his room.
1: Yeah, sure. Maybe he wore woolen socks. No noise.
0: Only one thing we left out, Johnson, the time. It had to be done between 11 at night and 5 in the morning.
1: Well, that's how we've been figuring. But there's something else we left out.
0: What, for instance?
1: The flies. 10 dead flies on the windowsill.
0: You and those flies, Johnson, for the love of... Hey, wait a minute.
1: Think you got some?
0: I think I've got the killer. Turn back, Johnson. Use a siren. We're heading for the residence of the late David Fuller. Come in.
2: Your assistant told me you were in here, Lieutenant. Glad to see you.
0: And vice versa, Mr. Fuller. Shut the door, Johnson. And bring that book over here.
1: Right, Lieutenant.
2: May I know what's going on?
0: Of course. That's why we asked you here. Mr. Fuller, are you familiar with this book?
2: The World Almanac? Yes, I know it. I haven't used one in years.
0: Perhaps you should have. No matter now. A Detective Johnson here was plagued with an idea. The almanac helped him out.
2: You're talking in riddles, Lieutenant.
0: You explain it to him, Johnson.
1: Be glad to. It was the flies, Mr. Fuller. Those dead flies in the windowsill of your uncle's room.
2: Those again? We had quite a few chuckles over your flies, Detective.
1: Yes. Well, Mr. Fuller, it's funny about flies. They sleep at night.
2: Yes, so they do. On walls and ceilings, don't they?
1: Glad you noticed that.
0: But these flies were on the windowsill.
1: Something drew them to the windowsill.
0: And that's where the almanac came in. You see here on this page, Fuller.
2: Table of sunrise and sunset for the month of June.
1: And the date of your uncle's murder was June 19th. And the sun rose at 4:22 a.m. that day, which means it was light as early as 4. Light enough, Mr. Fuller, for the flies to be awakened. And to be drawn toward the window and be caught there by the poison gas which kills your uncle.
2: What's all this to do with me?
0: You were in this house at that time.
1: The housekeeper dozed off.
2: But the train, anybody could have come in.
0: Meaning Charles Dubow?
2: Well, certainly, or anybody. Martha herself, she's in the will, too.
0: It won't do, Fuller. We know where Dubow was past sunrise. Mrs. Frank doesn't know one chemical from another. And you were in trouble with Toppy Carter to the tune of $10,000.
2: You can't make it stick. You'll never make it stick.
1: We think we will, Fuller.
0: We think we'll find that bottle of ferrocyanide somewhere in your room.
2: You think I'd be dumb enough to leave it around? All right. You win. But I came close, didn't I? As close as anyone could and not get away with it. Like coming close to winning at Toppy's and then dropping every dollar. Uncle David would rather enjoy this, I imagine. Having his death avenged by a few dead flies.
3: Crime does not pay.

0: Now, here in person is Martin Gable.
1: I think that in attempting to evaluate John Fuller's crime, we need to go far deeper than the surface motivation of the money he would have inherited if he'd not tried to hurry the inevitable. You see, there are thousands of potential John Fullers all over our country. Young people who are caught by the thrill of gambling, who don't care where their thrill-seeking habit may lead them, who eventually, and one way or another, will have to pay their debts. It follows, then, that to protect these people from themselves, the root of the matter, organized gambling, must be destroyed. That job rests with us, you and I. We alone can prove that gambling does not pay and crime does not pay.
0: Thank you, Martin Gable. 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Technical advisor is Burton B. Turkus. The events, characters, and names used in the story you've just heard are fictitious. Any similarity is purely coincidental.

0: Yeah, danger is my assignment. I get sent to a lot of places I can't even pronounce. They all spell the same thing, though, trouble. But when I walk into the commissioner's office, I don't realize that this assignment's going to prove that sometimes the best way to catch a fish is to let him off the hook. Morning, Commissioner. You sent for me?
1: Steve, a freighter called the Colfax Star is due to arrive at the Greek port of Piraeus tomorrow night. I want you to be there to meet her.
0: She have a special passenger aboard?
1: Very special. His name is George Foucault, and he's carrying a file of papers stolen from a U.S. government office in Paris.
0: And we want that file, huh?
1: No, it's worthless.
0: Oh, then it's George Foucault we want?
1: Wrong again.
0: So I follow a guy we don't want carrying a file that's worthless. Look, Commissioner, what's this all about?
1: A week ago, an American physicist named Arnold Fried disappeared en route from Paris to Marseille. He'd received an urgent message saying that his son had been injured in an auto accident in the south of France. The message turned out to be a hoax.
0: Anyone seen Fried since?
1: No trace of him at all. He's a very important man to us, Steve. Fried was working on a secret project for our government in Paris at the time of his disappearance. Then, 2 nights ago, we learned from one of the secretaries employed at Fried's Paris office that she had been offered a sum of money to assist this Foucault in stealing certain papers from Fried's desk.
0: Looks like the people behind all this aren't content with just grabbing off Fried. They want his personal notes, too.
1: Right. So we obliged. We instructed the secretary to go along with their request.
0: A phony set of papers was planted and made easy for Foucault to grab, huh?
1: And now we think Foucault is on his way to the place where Fried is being held prisoner. Get after Foucault, Steve, and bring back Arnold Fried. Well, that's it. You've got your assignment. Good luck.

0: The National Broadcasting Company is presenting Dangerous Assignment, starring Brian Donlevy in the role of Steve Mitchell, colorful, two-fisted government agent. At all those places of the world where danger and intrigue walk hand in hand, there you will find Steve Mitchell on another Dangerous Assignment. 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Then there's Mystery Adventure with Dragnet. 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
1: Sure, I've got my assignment. Get over to Greece, pick up the trail of a gent named George Vuko, and hope he leads me to a spot where American scientist Arnold Freed is being held prisoner. It's early Thursday evening when I arrive. I hurry down to the docks and wait for the freighter Colfax to tie up. She pulls in half an hour later, and I watch the passengers come ashore. None of them fits the description I have of Vuko. I wait another 10 minutes, but there's no sign of him, and I'm beginning to feel like something's gone wrong. I hurry aboard the ship, and after showing the person my credentials, we go below to Vuko's cabin. I wait a short distance away while he knocks on the door.
2: There's no answer, sir.
1: All right. I guess you'd better open up.
2: Righto. You think something's wrong, sir?
1: I wouldn't be at all surprised.
2: There we are, sir.
1: Mm-hmm. Hey, no one here.
2: I was certain he hadn't gone ashore, sir. Oh, there's his luggage and his overcoat. He must still be aboard.
1: Yeah, I wonder...
3: May I assist you, gentlemen?
1: What?
2: Mr. Vuko. Well, that is to say, sir, we weren't sure if you'd left, sir.
3: I was down the corridor saying my au revoir to a shipboard acquaintance. Mrs. Farquhar, that is. Charming woman. Charming. You were looking for me, gentlemen?
1: Not exactly, Mr.
3: Vuko. George Vuko at your service.
1: You see, I've booked passage aboard. I'm going on to Turkey.
3: Oh, I understand. And this is to be your cabin?
2: Yes, sir. That's right, sir. This gentleman was most anxious to bring his luggage aboard.
3: Of course, of course. I'll get my things out immediately.
1: I don't mean to rush you, Mr. Vuko.
3: Not at all. Not at all.
2: Here, I'll give you a hand with those bags, sir.
3: I can manage quite well, Purser. Thank you. Well, gentlemen, au revoir, and I hope you have a pleasant journey. Mr.
1: Thanks.
2: Sort of caught us red-handed, didn't he, sir?
1: Yeah, I think he sort of planned it that way. Now he knows what I look like, and it's not going to make my job any easier. Back on deck, I watch Vuko stroll down the gangway. After he clears customs, I start trailing him. 15 minutes later, he checks in at the Alexandria Hotel and draws room number 608. I draw outside accommodations, a neat little hiding place on a small balcony at the far end of the sixth-floor corridor. Vuko stays in his room long enough to park his suitcase and adjust a few other things, and then he's out again. I wait until he disappears into the elevator, then I duck out of my hiding place on the balcony and start after him.
4: Hey, just a minute, Sporty.
1: Huh?
4: I want to have a little talk with you, if you
1: Look,
4: don't mind.
1: Look, in a hurry, Buster.
4: Stay where you are. I shoot.
1: Oh, put that baby cannon away, Buster.
4: Buster again. Allow me to introduce myself. I am Alex Pacos. I am also the house detective. Surprise?
1: House detective? Oh, great.
4: We got complaints. A peeping Tom on the balcony, somebody says. So I come up here just in time to see you climbing off the balcony.
1: Look, I can explain. Here, I'll show you my credentials.
4: Don't do it. Don't try to pull a knife on me, Sporty.
1: A knife? Yet I'm only trying to show you my credentials.
4: Hold still. I will get the credentials.
1: Well, help yourself, but hurry it up, huh?
4: He says you're an American government agent.
1: Yeah, now, if you don't mind...
4: Just a minute, Sporty.
1: Now what?
4: So you are Steve Mitchell, government agent. Forgive me for lying to you. I am not really Alex Pacos, house detective. I'm Napoleon.
1: Okay, smart guy, and forgive me for lying to you. I'm really the Duke of Wellington. Oh, oh. Friend Pacos pulls up like a road map. I head down the stairs, but when I get to the lobby, George Vuko is nowhere in sight. I hurry out into the street. He's long gone. Then I get a thought, so I trot back upstairs. The house cop is still sprawled out in the corridor, but there's a long, lean gent in tweeds bending over him.
5: Point favor, Look what I found. Body, eh?
1: What happened?
5: Dashed if I know, old boy. It seems to have been an accident of some sort. Must have been quite a show, what? Missed it, by George. Was in my diggings at the time, examining my wart. You see, here? Frightfully worried about it, you know.
1: He'll be all right.
5: Can't let a chap just lie here, prone and all that. I say he's a bit beefy. Lack of exercise, what?
1: Why don't you phone downstairs?
5: Righto. I sell men.
1: Yeah, what's wrong?
5: We haven't met. My name is Quinton, Ronnie Quinton.
1: Mine's Mitchell, Steve, and call the desk, huh?
5: Check.
1: Quinton rattles his tweeds down the hall and disappears into his room, which is what I've been waiting for. I pluck the passkey from the house detective's pocket and slip into Foucault's room. The suitcase is on the bed, open. I give it a fast frisk and then start in on the room itself. I figure if the papers are still here, that means he'll be back. Otherwise, I'm cooked. I continue my search of the room until I hear a key in the lock. I duck into a closet fast. It's my old friend Quinton, the gent in tweeds, and he's followed by a seamy-looking little character.
6: Close the door quickly, Fabio. Good. The American chap is prowling about the corridor somewhere. We wouldn't want him to see us.
7: I don't like this. I don't like it at all.
6: Oh, you shut up.
7: But he was splendid. The American was to follow Vuko.
6: Of course, but that confounded house detective ruined everything before he detained Mitchell. When Mitchell thought he'd lost Vuko, he came back.
7: The papers. Where did Vuko leave them?
6: Rolled up in the window, Shay. Now hurry.
7: Yes, here they are.
6: Good. Now, you know what to do. Now, hurry. Your train leaves in a quarter of an hour.
7: Yes, I know. But, Mr. Quinton...
6: What is it, Fabio?
7: the small matter of money. £50.
6: Oh, you should be rewarded in due time, Fabio, in due time.
7: One more thing. About this American, Mitchell.
6: Well, what about him?
7: What does he look like? I mean, if you were to follow
6: him. Oh, he won't. I'll see to that, Fabio. Now, go, boy. Go!
1: I watch the two of them slip out of the room, and when I think the coast is clear, I follow. I hurry out in the hall, and then as I reach the head of the stairs...
7: Aha! Sporty!
1: Oh, great. Napoleon again. He comes roaring at me like an angry bull. I sidestep. He goes flying past me and winds up in a heap at the foot of the stairs, out cold. I tuck the passkey in his vest pocket and mush on. 10 minutes later, I wind up at the train depot.
8: Yes, sir? You wish a ticket?
1: That's right.
8: Your destination, sir?
1: You have a train leaving here in about 2.5 minutes. That's the one.
8: We have 2 trains leaving in 2.5 minutes, sir.
1: Oh. Well, let me put it this way. A little gent in a gray overcoat bought a ticket here just seconds ago. Where's he headed?
8: A little gentleman, you say?
1: Yeah, he's standing right over there eyeing that fat blonde at the coffee counter, the one with the small mustache. The gent, not the blonde.
8: Oh, that one, yeah. Well, it's not customary to,
1: My credentials.
8: Oh, I see. What has he done?
1: We think he's Adolf Hitler.
8: No!
1: Hey, where is he going?
8: Salonika.
1: I'll make mine the same.
8: Yes, sir. Two-way ticket, huh?
1: Huh?
8: That is to say, you will be returning.
1: Yeah, I hope. As the train starts up, Fabio jumps aboard, and I'm right after him. I can stick close because he doesn't know what I look like. I follow him through one car after another, wondering when he's going to settle down. Then, in between cars, I suddenly get the idea someone is following me. I whirl around and look into the business end of a 45. Holding it, his friend Quinton.
5: You are a persistent fellow, aren't you, Mr. Mitchell?

0: Steve Mitchell will continue his dangerous assignment in just a moment. 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Now back to Dangerous Assignment and Brian Donlevy as Steve Mitchell.
1: What are you waiting for, Quentin? Why don't you get it over with?
2: My, such impatience to die, old boy. You really should exercise more.
1: Ha-ha. Now, I think we're going sufficiently fast. Yes. One moment now, while I get the door open. There. Ow, it's off.
3: He suddenly kicks at me, but I dive to one side. I manage to grab the handrail. He smashes down on my knuckles with a gun barrel, and I fall out.
4: On the roadbed and roll onto the other tracks. I lie there a moment stunned. Then, dimly, I can make out an approaching roar. Another train heading right for me. Quentin's timing was pretty good. I gather with strength. I've got left and roll off the tracks just in time. After my head clears, I make it to the road and flag down a car.
1: Hey, look, I've got to beat a train to Salonika and...
5: Hey, Mitchell.
1: Vuko.
5: Get back.
1: Sorry. Oh. Thanks for the use of the car, Vuko, old boy.
4: After I drag Vuko's body into the weeds by the side of the road and take off in his car, I keep the accelerator down to the floor. Finally pull up in the train just at the outskirts of Salonika. It's a dead heat at the depot. I get there as Fabio and Quentin step off the train. Fabio starts walking through the produce district with Quentin following half a block behind, probably to make sure that nothing happens to Fabio. Now, I've got a problem. Fabio's the boy I want to follow, but I can't do that very well with Quentin tagging along. I ease around a parked truck and wait until Quentin walks by.
1: Hi, sweetheart. Just keep your hands in sight, old boy.
5: Let go of my arm.
1: Be quiet or your arm goes with me. Now walk.
5: What good's this going to do you?
1: The way I figure it, Quentin, the play was for me to follow Vuko. He was the decoy in the meantime. Fabio up ahead there is the boy with the papers. Either he passes them to somebody else or takes them to where your outfit is holding our missing scientist, Freed.
5: I'm afraid that your brilliant and accurate deductions won't do you much good, old chap.
1: Why not?
5: You see, we really don't believe in taking any chances. As you note, I was following Fabio to keep an eye on him, and I'm reasonably certain that at this moment, Vuko is following me.
1: I'm sorry to disappoint you, but Vuko got delayed.
5: What?
1: Fortunately for me, he was tailing the train. I persuaded him to let me borrow his car. Here, this is far enough. Truck load of cabbages. That'll do very nicely.
5: Mitchell, don't try it.
4: I gag him with his handkerchief and tie him up with his belt and necktie. Then I roll him onto the truck under some of the cabbages. As I start away, the driver shows up and drives off with the truck. So I figure Quentin is out of the ball game for the time being. I take off after Fabio and tail him to his small bar. But the way he starts tossing down the drinks, it doesn't look like he's got anything on his mind but a celebration. I start wondering if anything's gone wrong or if he's already passed on the papers. I figure I'd better get closer to him, which I can do because he doesn't know what I look like. But along about then, he saves me the trouble. He decides to get closer to me.
6: You like Fabio to buy you a drink?
1: Well,
6: That's good. Bartender, bring drink for my friend. I like your face. I buy you a drink.
1: Thanks, but don't let me keep you.
6: You don't keep me. I got nothing to do but drink with people I like. You I like. You have happy face, not like sour face of him.
4: Who?
6: Over there, I don't like his face.
4: That happens to be a police lieutenant, Buster.
6: Fabio, and I don't care if he is police lieutenant or mayor.
4: Hey, watch out your coat sleeve. It's in the ashtray.
6: Huh?
4: Don't look now, but you just burned a hole in your sleeve.
6: Stop trying to change the subject. Hey, you! You over there!
4: Hey, look.
6: Come here, you.
7: Yes, sir. What is the matter?
6: You know something? I don't like your face.
4: Look, Lieutenant, he's...
6: You keep out of this.
7: I suggest you keep quiet and avoid trouble.
6: Trouble? You want trouble, huh? I'll give you trouble.
7: You're drinking my face.
4: Oh, brother.
7: You are under arrest.
6: You want more trouble, I'll give you more.
4: Hey, cut it out.
7: I will handle him.
4: You sure did.
7: You are a friend of his?
4: Not exactly, Lieutenant. I'll fill you in on the way to the police station. Where'd you put him, Lieutenant?
7: Where he belongs, Mr. Mitchell, in the drunk tank.
4: Well, looks like I'm right up against the old stone wall at this point.
7: As I understand it, this scientist of yours, this Freed, was kidnapped?
4: Yeah, they used a phony story about his son being injured to lure him to a spot where they could grab him.
7: I see. Then they forced him to request his confidential notes from his secretary.
4: Yeah, we sent along a worthless set, hoping to follow them to Freed.
7: Uh-huh. And you say this drunken Fabio was the courier?
4: I thought so.
7: But there on the table are the things we took from his pockets.
4: Yeah, I know. There's no sign of the papers. Of course, he may have them sewn into his clothes somewhere.
7: Uh-huh. We could search him as thoroughly as you like.
4: That, of course, would tip him off.
7: But then perhaps he had passed the papers on to someone else.
4: That's what's got me worried. Still, I don't think he did.
7: Oh, why not?
4: If

0: Yeah. I doubt if he could have spent that much in the bar. I wonder if he's still unconscious.
1: Come, we will see. There is a peephole here in the wall through which we can look directly in on them without being observed. There he is.
0: Yeah, sleeping it off. Hey, looks like somebody's getting released.
1: Oh, yes, yes, the sailor. He is one of our habitual guests, at least once a week.
0: Looks like I'm stumped, Lieutenant. Hey, wait a minute.
1: What is it?
0: That sailor.
1: What about him?
0: His sleeve.
1: I don't see what you mean.
0: Listen, Lieutenant, the deal just added up. Better get a couple of your men to tag along after me and be ready to close in fast. I slip outside and start tailing the sailor. He heads straight for the waterfront to a rusty-looking freighter tied up at one of the piers. There's no one in sight on the deck, and it's dark enough for me to slip aboard after him. He heads forward, but I want to take a look below decks. I ease down the ladder, and then I know my hunch is right. There's a stocky gent guarding the door to one of the staterooms. I come up behind him, and he never knows what hit him. Inside, there's a man stretched out on the bunk. It's our missing scientist, Freed. I try to rouse him, but apparently he's been drugged. Then I hear a sound in the doorway. I whirl around and stare at the business end of a gun.
2: Don't move, Mitchell.
0: Well, hello, Bucco.
2: Did you visit our ship to return the automobile you borrowed from me so forcibly?
0: Sure. That and to pick up our scientist here.
2: I'm afraid I shall have to deny you that. We intend to shove off shortly. Please be our guest.
0: Thanks. Where to?
2: Our destination is a port in the Black Sea. However, you will not stay with us that long.
0: Bucco motions me back into the stateroom.
2: What?
0: The lieutenant and his boy is up on deck.
2: Get back, mister.
0: But he's taken his eyes off me too long. I'm on top of him before he can shoot. I hack the gun out of his hand. It goes flying, but he gives me a knee in the stomach. That jackknifes me onto the deck. Before I can recover, he gets to the gun, grabs it, and swings it towards me.
1: Mister! Are you all right,
0: Mister? Yeah, yeah. But if it hadn't been for that shot of yours just then, I sure wouldn't be, Lieutenant.
1: My men have taken the rest of the crew prisoners. Oh, and that is our scientist in there.
0: Yeah, he's drugged, but otherwise okay.
1: Mitchell, I am still not clear how you knew to follow the sailor here from the jail.
0: I spotted a burned hole in his sleeve. I remembered that Fabio had burned a hole in his sleeve in the bar.
1: Ah, you mean the sailor had exchanged coats with Fabio in the drunk tank?
0: Sure. I figure Fabio put on that whole routine in the bar so he'd land in jail and pass the papers and his coat along to the sailor.
1: Well, it was most fortunate you noticed the sleeve.
0: Yeah, Fabio tried a little sleight of hand on us. But he should have known a magician is dead as soon as anybody spots what he's got up his sleeve.

0: Our star, Brian Donlevy, will return in just a moment. Variety is the spice of life, they say, and variety is what we at NBC attempt to give you each Thursday evening. Yes, each Thursday on most NBC stations, you'll hear such entertaining programs as The Roy Rogers Show, Father Knows Best, Truth or Consequences, The Judy Canova Show, and Eddie Cantor's Show Business Show. Roy Rogers brings Western song and adventure from the Double R Bar Ranch in Paradise Valley. Later, it's time for Father Knows Best with Robert Young in the title role. And perhaps you'll agree that the things about which Father knows best is trouble. But trouble or not, there's always fine listening when it's time for Robert Young to star on this station. Ralph Edwards brings you Truth or Consequences, and the fun really begins when a contestant misses a question and has to pay the consequences. Judy Canova adds to the mirth and merriment with hilarious comedy and some songs in her own delightful style. Then Eddie Cantor brings you his show business show, during which he reminisces about his years in the entertainment world. 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
1: Next week, Africa. 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
0: And that will be Steve Mitchell's dangerous assignment next week. Included in tonight's cast were Jan Arvan, Paul Frees, Paul Duboff, Ramsey Hill, and Tony Barrett. This is John Storm speaking.

and Donlevy as Steve Mitchell, with Herb Butterfield as the commissioner, is written by Bob Reif and Adrian John Doe, and is directed by Bill Karn. Be with us again next week at this same time when Brian Donlevy, starring in the role of Steve Mitchell, will embark on another transcribed Dangerous Assignment.

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Calling all cars, attention all cars, broadcast number 198, regarding a holdup at 5th and Market Streets at 8:30 a.m. this date. No description of holdup man available. The only money which can be identified is a $100 bill. That is all. Gordon.

Law enforcement authorities are often criticized for the long lapse of time which follows the commission of a crime and the arrest of the criminal. In many cases, this is due to the inability of the victims to furnish the officers with a description of the criminal. It is surprising how few people can give an accurate description of their friends, let alone a description of a person whom they meet momentarily under conditions of stress. It is only the persistent efforts of the police under trying circumstances which result in the punishment of the malefactors. In the case you are about to hear, the police arrested the criminal in 18 days after the commission of the crime. Under the circumstances, a record arrest. And now the play, Tobaccoville Road.

0: a cafe near the harbor district of Long Beach, a group of men from the fleet are enjoying their first meal ashore. At a table near a window that looks out across the water, a man and a woman sit talking.
1: Do you have to go tomorrow?
2: Yes, I've got to, Colleen. I've been trying to get him to send me to the base hospital for 3 months now. Ship's doctor says it's the only place for him.
1: Oh, I wish you didn't have to go.
2: Oh, it won't be long. Pretty soon I'll be as well as I ever was. Then we'll do the things we've always...
1: Oh, I wish they could do something about that cough, darling. It seems to tear you up so.
2: No, it's... I'll be all right. You wait and see.
1: Oh.
2: Oh, say, I forgot to give you this. Got it for you in Honolulu.
1: What is it?
2: Look, you unscrew this little gadget here. Like this. There you are.
1: It's a marble.
2: No, it's a piece of agate I picked up on a little coral island down close to Tahiti. The natives believe that it's a magic stone. Anyone who wears one always has good luck.
1: Do you believe in it?
2: Well, I don't know. I've had that a long time. I had it when I met you. When I found that necklace in Honolulu, I put it in there and brought it home to you.
1: Don't talk, darling. It upsets you so.
2: No, don't you worry about me. It'll work out. Oh, say, before I forget it, here's the money for your trip back home.
1: Don't you think I should stay with you?
2: Oh, you can't very well stay at the hospital with me, honey. It wouldn't help any for you to be down here.
1: I wish you could see the baby again before you go.
2: Yeah, so do I, but I guess I won't be able to. You take good care of him.
1: You know I will.
2: If anything happens to me, there's enough insurance.
1: Oh, don't talk that way, Fred. Nothing's going to happen to you. You'll get well, and in 3 months you'll be out of the Navy, and we'll get that little place you've always wanted, and we'll settle down, and you can get a job, and everything will be swell.
2: Wish I could feel that sure about things.
1: Oh, you will. You wait till you get up to San Francisco and get all settled, and you'll be all right in no time at all.
3: Hello, Colleen. Oh. Gee, I haven't seen you in a coon's age. How you been?
1: Well... Why, but it's good to see you again. Why, it's like old times. You're looking all right.
3: Oh, I am all right. Oh, may I present a friend of mine, Marcel James. Miss Colleen...
1: Mrs.
3: Huh?
1: Mrs. Bannow. This is my husband.
2: How do you do?
3: Pleased to meet you.
1: Well, Ralph's an old friend of mine. You've heard me speak of Ralph Holmes, honey.
2: Oh, sure. I feel like I know you already.
3: Well, how long has this been going on?
1: Oh, the marriage?
3: Yeah.
1: Oh, 4 years at least, hasn't it, Fred?
2: 4 years and 3 months.
1: Uh-huh.
4: I see you're in the service.
2: Yeah, I'm a musician on the Utah.
4: Well, that's all? I used to be at Norfolk.
2: Well, that's where I met my wife. She comes from Tobaccoville, North Carolina.
4: Why, I know lots of people in Tobaccoville.
1: You do? Well, we'll have to compare notes.
2: Yeah, Colleen has an uncle in Norfolk.
4: I'm going back there in a couple of months. Give me his address. I'll look him up.
1: Well, this seems to be a night of coincidences. I'm leaving next week for a visit in the East.
4: Well, maybe we can get together sometime.
1: Maybe.
4: Are you going east too, Mr. Bannow?
2: Oh, no, I'm staying on the coast.
4: Oh, well, that's too bad.
0: During the week that followed, James was almost constantly with Colleen. Then one night as they sat on the beach, watching the water terrace the sand...
4: But Colleen, why? Why must you keep on with something that you don't believe in yourself?
1: Fred thinks I love him. It would kill him if he found out I didn't.
4: Well, what difference do a few months make?
1: What do you mean?
4: What's the difference of a few days, one way or another? He'll be gone in a few months anyway.
1: Oh, Jim... How can you say such things?
4: Well, it's true, isn't it?
1: Maybe. But that doesn't make things any different. Well, if I had met you before I knew Fred, well, perhaps things would be different. But it's too late now.
4: It's never too late.
1: Oh, I'm not thinking about myself. I don't matter so much. But I'm all Fred has left to keep him going.
4: Well, he's got the boy.
1: You don't think I'd go and leave him, do you?
4: Why not?
1: Well, women aren't given to thinking that way, Jim.
4: Well, maybe I'm nuts. I don't see the point in two people going on without each other when they're as much in love as we are.
1: I wonder if we are so much in love.
4: I don't know about you, but I know how I feel.
1: Are you sure you do?
4: Of course I do.
1: I'm not so sure.
4: All right, look, let's forget the whole thing. I've been trying to get you to see things my way for a week now, and I haven't gotten anywhere. Maybe I'm no good at this sort of thing anyway. I love you, and that's that. I thought you loved me, and that's that. So let's forget all about it till you're ready to make a definite break.
1: Will you do that, Jim? Just forget all about it till I can see my way out of things.
4: It's a deal. And now, let's settle something else. You're going back east, so am I. I have some money due me in San Diego. Let's take the boy and go down there. I'll collect the money, buy a car, and we'll drive east. How about it?
1: You agree to forget all about the other? At least for a while?
4: That's right. I'll forget all about it.
1: It's a deal.
4: Here's a hotel that Ralph said would be pretty good.
1: Does Ralph live down here in San Diego?
4: Yeah, he runs a filling station out of town.
1: Oh, we'll have to look him up.
4: Shall we ring the bell?
1: I might as well.
4: Seems to be a slack season.
5: Ah, just a minute, I'm coming.
4: Pleasant fellow, isn't he?
5: Well, what do you want?
4: You have rooms?
5: Certainly.
4: Oh, we'd like one...
1: Two.
4: Two.
5: Well, make up your mind.
4: Two rooms with bath.
5: Two baths, too, huh?
4: By all means.
5: Got any baggage?
4: Much too much.
5: Well, we ain't got room for that much.
4: No, we'll manage. Now, if you'll just let us register...
5: Go ahead, help yourself.
4: Shall I register for you, too, Colleen?
5: Ain't you two married?
4: Why, yes, why?
1: Oh, Jim.
4: It's all right.
5: Hey, what's the idea, young fella?
4: Never mind, we still want two rooms together.
5: All right, but it's a darn lot of trouble, if you ask me.
4: Nobody asked you. Come on, Colleen.
1: Jim, why did you have to tell him we were married?
4: It might save a lot of bother later.
1: What do you mean?
4: Oh, nothing in particular. Only some of these small hotel clerks are too nosy. Might complicate matters if he started asking questions.
5: Here you are.
1: Jim, you haven't anything to hide. I mean, you're not afraid of anything, are you?
4: Of course not. Why?
1: Oh, I just wondered. You've acted so strange lately, since we got to town.
4: Well, nothing's wrong. I never done anything to be afraid about. Well, I gave a hot check down here once, but that's all.
1: Are you sure that's all?
4: Positive. I'll prove it to you. Tomorrow, when I collect my money, I'll pick up that hot check and show it to you.
1: Oh, I believe you, all right. I guess I'm just a little tired. I just got worried a little.
4: Now, you stop worrying. You take a nap while I look up Ralph and get some matters settled. Then we'll go out and pick out that car I'm going to buy.
1: All right. I'll see you later.
4: Here's the place Ralph told me about. He said we could get delivery quicker here than anywhere else.
1: I don't like this kind of a car, though.
4: Well, I've tried them all, and this is the only agency that can get us a car by tomorrow.
1: I guess that's that, then. We might as well go in.
6: Oh, good afternoon. Could I help you?
4: Yeah, we're looking for a car. Sedan, preferably.
6: Well, now here's a nice car. This particular model is all we have in stock right now. However, next week, I think...
4: We want the car not later than noon tomorrow.
6: Well, in that case, I'd advise you to take this car. We can service it and have it ready for you the first thing in the morning.
4: What do you think, darling?
1: What? Oh, I think it's all right. I would like a four-door better, but this'll be all right.
6: Well, I think you'll find this very comfortable.
4: Yeah, that's fine. We want to start back east tomorrow, and we wouldn't want anything to happen.
6: Well, in that case, I suppose you wish to make some arrangement for taking the car out of the state, the finance company.
4: We'll pay cash when we get the car.
6: Oh, well, in that case, we'll have all the papers made out tonight before the girl goes home, just in case you come before she gets down in the morning. Now, what name shall I register?
4: Just register the car in my wife's name. Colleen Woodruff.
6: All right, Mr. Woodruff.
0: At 8:30 next morning, the assistant cashier of a branch bank at 5th and Market Streets started to unlock the front door of the bank. He felt something pressing into the small of his back.
4: Just act as though nothing was wrong. Unlock the door and go inside.
7: Huh? Oh, sure, this new kind of a stick-up, huh?
4: That's right, son. Just act natural and you won't get hurt.
7: Yeah, well, that makes sense. Won't you come in?
4: After you. And while we're on the subject, don't turn around.
7: Would you mind not pushing so hard with that gun? Assuming it is a gun.
4: There's no doubt about it.
7: Yeah, that's better. Thank you.
4: Here, take this knife and cut the cord off that Venetian blind.
7: Just like a detective story, huh? Bandit ties up cashier.
4: I resent the term bandit. I'm merely opening an account.
7: You better open it quicker, or Mr. Long will be coming in that door, and it might make him very angry to find you here, keeping me from getting the bank open.
4: We'll save a piece of cord for Mr. Long. Now, if you'll be so kind as to go back into those little booths back there.
7: Those are reserved for customers. They clip coupons in them.
4: I'm sorry, but they'll have to serve our need. I think number one will do for you. Now, if you'll permit me, I'll tie your hands behind you like this. Too tight?
7: It's quite all right. Don't mind me.
4: Now, if you'll be seated, I'll go up in front and wait for Mr. Long. And don't try to get humorous when he comes in. Now, Mr. Long, just keep turned around. Walk straight back to the coupon booths.
8: Huh? How did you get in here?
4: I came in with your assistant cashier. He's already resting.
8: You can't get away with this.
4: You were, Mr. Long. I have gotten away with it. I'm practically finished. Will you go ahead? I think it'd be better to put you in booth number two. I don't want to disturb Mr. By the way, what is your name?
8: Walwick.
4: Mr. Walwick's been very nice to me. Now, if I may have your keys, Mr. Long. Thank you. Now, you'd better get Mr. Walwick's keys and come with me. I'll need you to open the vault.
8: How do you expect to get around the burglar alarm?
4: I've already taken care of that. We aren't going to open the main vault. I'll just let you take what you have in your cage trucks.
8: Well, that won't be much.
4: It'll be enough. Okay, here we are. Now, let's get going. Put the money on top and open the other drawers. Now, if you'll just return to the booth, but don't turn around. All right, gentlemen, I'll be seeing you. Don't try any funny stuff. I'm very nervous when I have a gun in my hand.

0: Detective Bureau, Sergeant Beatty speaking. Where? When? All right, we'll be right down. Come on, boys, hold up at 5th and Market. Get going.
1: Okay, sir.

0: All right. What about it?
1: He just left here less than 5 minutes ago, Sergeant.
0: Which way did he go?
1: Well, I haven't the slightest idea. He just walked out and left us in the booth back there.
0: And you didn't even see which way he went?
1: Well, I was afraid to stick my head up.
0: Who'd you expect to take a shot at you?
1: Never mind.
0: What did he look like?
1: Well, I don't know.
0: What?
1: Well, he told me not to turn around, and I didn't.
0: Mr. Walwick, how about you? Did you see him?
2: Do I look like a fool?
0: Well, we won't go into personalities. Why didn't you see him?
2: Because he impressed me with the importance of not looking at him.
3: Pardon me, senor. I think maybe I have some information for you.
0: All right, spill it. What is it?
3: I see man coming from bank just before 9 o'clock. I also see which way he go.
0: Which way was it?
3: He took a taxi cab right here at the corner, but first he walked down Market Street.
0: I get it. Walked around the block. What did he do then?
3: He get in taxi with package in his hand, wrapped up in newspaper. Then he drive away.
0: What kind of a cab was it?
3: Kind of gray color it was, I think. Yes, that was it.
0: Okay, thanks. Hey, Wes, let's check the cab company. I'm checking up on a cab that's supposed to have hauled a bank robber away from 5th and Market. Got anybody who made a haul from there?
4: No direct call. Al Ogle was supposed to be around that neighborhood. Maybe he got a fare there. He just come back. Hey, Al, come here.
5: Oh, what's up, boss? Hiya, Petey.
0: Say, Al, did you pick up a fare at 5th and Market about 30 minutes ago?
5: Yeah, how'd you know?
0: He just held up the bank on that corner.
5: No. Gee, he must have had the money in that paper package when he got in the cab.
0: Did he take it with him?
5: Well, I don't know. I think he left the paper in the cab.
0: Let's look. Yep, there she is. We'll take this in and see if we can find any prints on it. Where did you take this bird?
5: To a department store.
0: Did you leave him there?
5: No, I took him down to one of the auto agencies.
0: Come on, get in. We're going down there.

0: This the place?
1: Yeah.
0: You wait here.
2: Good morning. Looking for a new car today?
0: No, I'm looking for a man who just came here in a cab.
2: Oh, you must mean Mr. Woodruff. Well, he just drove away a few minutes ago.
0: Did he buy a car?
2: Yes, sir. Paid cash, too.
0: Let's see the money.
2: Why, sure. Right in the office here. What's wrong?
0: My hunch is right. This bird just held up a bank.
2: Oh, it couldn't be Mr. Woodruff. Why, he was in here yesterday and told me he'd be back today and pay cash for the car. He and his wife are going...
0: I'll bet he did at that. Let's see that money.
2: Oh, here it is.
0: Uh-huh. I thought so. $2 $50 bills and $100 and a lot of $20s. That fits the description of the money taken from the bank. Got this bird's address?
2: No, but I heard him tell the taxi driver to take a package to the Silver Star Hotel.
0: You did. Thanks, Mr. Rogers. We'll see you later.

0: Now what is it? First them people have to check out in a hurry, and now that blasted bell's ringing again.
1: What's that about somebody checking out?
0: What's it to you?
1: We're police officers. Don't get funny. Answer my question.
0: That man and that woman with the little boy came in here yesterday and checked out all in a hurry just a little while ago.
2: Yeah? Where'd they go?
0: How do I know?
1: What'd this man look like?
0: He's about as old as I am. Maybe a little bigger. He was dark and slender.
1: Did you hear him mention anybody else while he was here?
0: Yeah, I heard him and the woman talking about some guy named Ralph. He runs a filling station somewhere south of town.
1: You get a lot of information, don't you?
0: I keep my ears open and my mouth shut.
1: Yeah, I've noticed that. Well, if this monkey comes back, call us, will you?
0: Maybe.

0: Say, Al, do you know anybody working in a filling station who goes by the name of Ralph?
1: Let's see now. Nope, that's another fella. Say, there's a mechanic who used to work over close to that hotel who runs a filling station way out of the south side of town. He's Ralph Holmes, I think. Yeah, that's it.
0: Hold your heads, boys. We're off.

0: Morning, gents. Something?
1: Yeah, maybe. We're looking for a fellow about your height and age. Just got in town yesterday with a woman and a little boy. Stopped at the Silver Star. Know who he might be?
0: Yeah, let's see now. Where'd he come from?
1: According to the hotel register, they came from Long Beach.
0: Nope. I don't know who it could be. Only fella I know in Long Beach is Marcel James. And a married woman, a Mrs. Banow.
1: Is this guy James a slender, dark fellow about 40 years old?
0: Yeah, that fits him all right. But he wouldn't come down here.
1: Why not?
0: Well, he's got a bad check charge against him. Anyway, Mrs. Banow's gone back east to Tobaccoville, North Carolina, I think.
1: Thanks, pal. That's all I want to know.
0: Okay.
1: Wes, let's get back to headquarters.
2: All right, sir.

0: Well, Al, that's about all you can do, I guess. We've kept you off the job long enough.
1: Don't mind me. I love it.
0: Come on, Wes. Let's check that hot paper report.
2: Okay, sir.
0: Ought to be in here if we've got it.
3: Say, I remember that check case. He gave a bum check to a hotel man about a year ago. James, that's the monkey. We even got a picture of him. He left it in his room.
0: You're all right. Here's the dope right here. Marcel James. So he's heading east, eh? And she's going to Tobaccoville, North Carolina. My, my, what a nice reception they're going to get.
4: Arriving at the border of California, Marcel James, by the simple process of leaving his place in the line of cars awaiting inspection, drove through the quarantine lines and on into Arizona. Police teletype and broadcasts carried appeals to cities along the routes possible to the bandit.
5: Tucson, Arizona. Watch for car bearing California license 5Z6359. Occupants of car, man and woman. Man named Marcel James, woman Mrs. Banow. Wanted by San Diego police, robbery and larceny. James is slender, about 40 and dark.
6: Albuquerque police calling all cars. Attention all cars. Arrest man and woman, occupants of car heading east. California license 5Z6359. Man is about 40.
7: In San Diego Police Department, car and occupant you inquired for passed through here. Identification established at state line. Too late to make arrest. And teletyping ahead.
4: Again and again, the discouraging reports come back that the hunted car and its occupants had barely escaped the police. One fact was certain. Mrs. Banow was headed for Tobaccoville, and the additional information had been obtained that James had relatives in Norfolk, Virginia. These two points thus became the centers of police attention.
8: Oh, hello, Bill. Seen any suspicious cars today?
1: Hey, Norfolk Police Department on the job, eh?
8: Yeah, we always keep looking for them.
1: Yeah?
8: We got a description from the California boys down in San Diego. Looking for a Chevy coach with a man and a woman and a little boy in it. They're on their way to Tobaccoville.
1: And what's the number?
8: 5Z6359.
1: You got the motor number?
8: Yeah, M4763175.
1: All right, we'll keep a lookout for it.
8: Now call me up if you hear anything or see it.
1: Okay. Say, Joe, here's a new license number what we're to look out for.
9: Okay, put her on the hook. Yeah. I'll get it later.
1: All right. Yes, sir. Something I could do for you?
10: Yeah, can you tell me where there's a good hotel?
1: For the three of you?
10: Yeah, my wife and little boy. We're strangers here. Going on to Tobaccoville tomorrow.
1: I see. Uh-huh. Yes. A pretty good little family hotel right across the street there.
10: Oh, thanks. We'll go over and take a look at it.
1: All right.
10: Service the car, will you?
1: Who
10: bet you. I'll be over a little later.
1: Yes, sir. What the... 5Z... 6359. Ooh. Operator, get me the police station quick.
11: All right, boys. Watch yourselves now.
12: Yeah, we will, sir.
13: Who is it?
0: Police officers. Open up.
13: Nuts to you, coppers.
0: Come on, Pat. Let's break it in. Oh, no, you don't, James. Drop that gun and I'll let you have it. All right, James. Yonder arrest for bank robbery.

It is never the purpose of the police to cause innocent people undue suffering. For this reason, Mrs. Bannow, who was unaware of the criminal activities of her companion, escaped punishment. James, however, was sentenced to the federal penitentiary, and most of the money, as well as the automobile, were recovered. No, crime does not pay.

all cars, attention all cars. Cancellation broadcast number 198. Suspect now in custody. That is all. Gordon.

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1: Box 13. 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Box 13.
2: They stood in the warm rays of the autumn sun while the wind played in the girl's hair. Oh, no, not that. Susie.
3: Hello, Mr. Holliday. Oh, no, not what?
2: I'm referring to the story I'm writing.
3: Better forget the story, Mr. Holliday. I've got mail for you.
2: So? What's new in Box 13?
0: Box 13, starring Alan Ladd as Dan Holliday. Now for Box 13, starring Alan Ladd as Dan Holliday.
2: Let's see. Where was I? Oh. But Betty forgot her dignity as she fell and bumped her head against the tree which stood nearby. Oh, brother.
3: Mr. Holliday.
2: What's that, Susie?
3: I said that maybe the mail from Box 13 might give you an idea. Today there were two letters.
2: Two?
3: Yes, mm-hmm. One of them is a big, fat envelope.
2: Now, who in the world would send me a big, fat envelope?
3: The police department. It's a block of tickets for their annual ball.
2: What's the other one?
3: This one smells all romantic-like. It has the odor of Christmas night. Or, maybe it's Easter morn.
2: Or maybe it's Tuesday afternoon. Here, let's have it. If you will really do anything, what I have to ask is very, very little. Please meet me in North Park at 10 o'clock tonight. I'll be waiting at the bench near the entrance to the bridal path. Signed, Anonymous.
3: It couldn't have been very romantic, Mr. Holliday.
2: Oh, why not, Susie?
3: I don't see stars in your eyes.
2: We'll take another look, Susie. Tonight at 10 o'clock. An anonymous note. A rendezvous in the park at night. Well, I must admit it's better than the yarn I was writing. At least it's got a good start. The question is, what's the ending? Well, this is the park, and the clock says 10. And there's the bench at the end of the bridal path. And that's all there is. Hey, wait a minute. Is that? No, it couldn't be. A little girl, sound asleep, nobody else around. What's she doing out here alone this time of night? Little girl. Wake up, little girl. Wake up.
4: Oh, I'm sorry. The Sandman came and I was supposed to stay awake.
2: Now, what are you doing here?
4: Waiting.
2: But aren't you cold?
4: No, I'm not cold. I have a nice new coat. See?
2: Yes, it's very pretty. But for whom are you waiting?
4: I'm waiting for the man.
2: What man?
4: He comes out of a box. It has a number.
2: Oh, no. You don't mean Box 13?
4: Yes, that's it. How did you know?
2: Because I'm the man.
4: Oh, I'm so glad. You're nice. Oh, I like you lots.
2: Well, thanks. Who told you about the man from Box 13?
4: One of my mothers.
2: Mothers? You've got more than one?
4: Of course, I got two.
2: You're a very remarkable little girl. How do you happen to have two mothers?
4: I don't know. Just happened, I guess.
2: What's your name?
4: Janie.
2: I mean, what's your other name?
4: I promised I wouldn't tell.
2: Now, whom did you promise?
4: My mother.
2: Oh, your mother. The first one or the second one?
4: The first one, naturally.
2: Forgive me, I'm so stupid tonight. Where do you live, Janie?
4: Oh, I've had two homes. I couldn't find either one.
2: That's great. Look, Janie, what are you going to do?
4: I'm going with you because I like you, and I promised I would.
2: So that's it. Oh, no, you're not. I'm going to take you to the police station.
4: My mother said you wouldn't.
2: Why wouldn't I?
4: My mother said you were a nice man who was smarter than any policeman ever was.
2: Janie, flattery will get you nowhere.
4: What's flattery?
2: That's something you've probably already learned from your mother. Now, do you know where you live?
4: Sure, I live in the house.
2: And do you know where the house is?
4: Well, first you have to walk down this block to Jack Black's drugstore.
2: Well, come on.
4: And then we get to the drugstore, we turn left and walk a block.
2: Oh, that's where you live.
4: No. That's the corner where Johnson's toy shop is.
2: Now, Janie.
4: And then we turn right and go two blocks.
2: That's home.
4: That's where the ice cream parlor is.
2: Now, stop that, Janie, and tell me how to get to your home.
4: Well, you walk half a block up that street. That's home.
2: Oh, that's your home.
4: No, that's David's home.
2: So you're not going to tell me where you live, is that it?
4: I think maybe you'd better look at my book first. It's Grimm's Fairy Tales. Only they're not grim at all. They're nice.
2: You want me to read to you? At 10 o'clock at night? You know, young lady, it's way past your bedtime.
4: No, I want you to read the letter that's in my book. Mommy said to tell you about it.
2: Letter? Here, let me see that. Well, how do you like this? Please take care of my little Janie for me. I shall communicate with you in a little while. Let no one, even the police, take her away. Believe me when I say you're doing nothing illegal. Just helping out. Her mother.
4: You're nice. I like your voice. What's your name?
2: Dan. A sucker, if there ever was one. This is not good. A small girl left in your care with no more authority than a letter. Suppose the woman who wrote this letter isn't Janie's real mother. Lynn Holiday, you're in trouble. But suppose she is the real mother. Why should she leave her child with a perfect stranger? Why? Well, there's only one thing to do. Take her to your apartment. Come on, Janie girl, let's go. Hope that the neighbors won't see you bringing home a little girl. Because that happens to be one item you don't win at a bingo game. Put it down on the couch, Holiday. That's it. Never knew a kid could have so much strength in her arms, did you? Feels kind of good, too. Better get a blanket to put over. Better yet, stupid, put her in your bed. Well, Holiday, it looks like you're sleeping on the couch tonight. I wonder who she is and what this is all about. Hello?
5: Dan Holiday?
2: Yes?
5: The man from Box 13?
2: Yes?
5: How's my little girl? Did you get home all right?
2: How did you get my phone number?
5: That's not important.
2: How do you know who I am?
5: Please, how is my little girl?
2: She's asleep.
5: Oh, thank heavens.
4: I heard the bell ringing.
2: She just woke up.
5: Is she all right?
2: She's fine, but...
4: I want a fairy tale.
2: Just a minute, honey. How long will it take you to get over here?
5: Oh, I can't come over there now. I'm afraid to.
2: Lady, which mother are you?
5: I don't understand you.
2: She says she's got two.
5: I'm her real mother.
2: Well, then get over here and take her.
5: I can't explain now, but please, Mr. Holiday, keep her just for a few days.
2: A few days?
5: And don't give her up to anyone, not even the police.
2: Now, how do I know this is on the level?
5: You don't. You'll just have to trust me. You'll never regret it.
2: I don't like any part of this, except Janie.
5: You'll understand soon, Mr. Holiday. And remember, be very careful. Both Janie and you are in danger.
2: You're right, our Holiday. How do you like this plot? A mother gives a little girl to a strange man, warning him not to give the child up to anyone. Not even the police. And then she admits there's danger. Janie. Oh, that's all right, baby. Are you hurt?
4: I didn't mean to. I wanted my fairytale book.
2: No, don't cry, honey. That was a nasty old lamp anyway. All it did was throw off a lot of light.
4: You're a nice man. Are you my daddy?
2: No, Janie.
4: My daddy went away when I was a baby. Why can't you be my daddy?
2: It's getting late, honey. Aren't you sleepy?
4: Not anymore. Read me a fairy tale, Daddy.
2: In the morning, Janie. Now, you'd better get to bed.
4: Have you got a doll?
2: No, I'm sorry. No doll.
4: Teddy bear?
2: No teddy bear.
4: You must be awful lonesome.
2: Maybe you've got something there, little lady.
4: Daddy?
2: Hmm?
4: Tell me a fairy story.
2: All right, honey. Let's see now. Once upon a time, there were three bears. The papa bear, the mama bear,
4: and the baby bear. I know that story.
2: Okay, once upon a time, there was a little girl named Red Riding Hood.
4: And the wolf ate up her grandmother. I know that one, too.
2: Janie, maybe you should tell me the stories. Oh, let's see. Once upon a time, there was a boy named Jack who planted a bean seed. And it grew up into a mighty tall vine, and
4: he climbed into the sky and killed a bad giant. I know that one, too.
2: Saved by the bell.
6: Hello, Holiday.
2: Oh, Lieutenant Kling. Holiday, you're in a jam. Lieutenant Kling of the police department doesn't drop in on people unless there's trouble. Watch your step, boy.
6: Well, aren't you going to ask me in?
2: Oh, sure. Come in, Lieutenant.
6: That's better.
2: Anything wrong?
6: Well, that's what I dropped in to find out. When you stay out of the department's hair for more than 2 weeks, I begin to worry.
2: Haven't been doing a thing, Lieutenant. Not a thing.
6: Besides, I want to know if you got those tickets to the ball.
4: Hello.
6: Well, what's this?
2: A little girl.
6: Oh, thanks, Oliver. What's your name, young lady?
2: Vicky. Vicky Preston.
4: Oh, no, it isn't.
6: It isn't? Holiday.
2: Great little kid. Her dandy sense of humor likes to pretend she's somebody else.
6: All children do.
4: Who is he, Daddy?
6: Daddy? Holiday, my boy.
2: See what I mean?
4: Who is he, Daddy?
2: He's a cop. A policeman, honey. Lieutenant Kling.
4: Oh, I like policemen.
6: And I like little girls. Got two of them myself. Is the riding business slow these days, Holiday?
2: How do you mean?
6: Oh, thought you might be picking up a few bucks babysitting.
2: Oh, yes, just helping out a friend.
6: I could use you sometime. My wife and I like to get out every now and then. What's your price to sit with my kids?
2: That depends. Are your children anything like you?
6: No, Holiday.
2: Oh, I'm just asking. Glad to accommodate any time.
6: Yep, see you around, Holiday.
2: Yeah, I'll see you.
4: Whew. Your hand is shaking.
2: Never mind, Janie. It's time you went to sleep. There's something about a kid asleep. Maybe I'm glad this happened. Got to use more kids in my stories after this. You know, it wouldn't be a bad idea to have one around all the time. What am I saying? Now what? Lay off. You'll wake the kid.
7: You Dan Holiday?
2: Yeah, that's right.
7: I'd like to come inside and talk with you.
2: If you don't mind, I'd rather talk out in the doorway.
7: Very well, I'll be direct. You have a little girl here named Janie, about 5 years old.
2: Why?
7: My name is Sam Parker. That mean anything?
2: No.
7: I've got a letter here authorizing me to take the little girl away.
2: You're her father?
7: Read the letter, then hand over the child.
2: No.
7: Very well, I'll call the police.
2: I wish you would. Can I use the phone down the hall?
7: I'm sorry about this. But get inside, then. Keep your hands over your head.
2: Put down that gun. What do you think you're pulling?
7: Shut up and get inside. Oh, there she is.
2: Put down that gun, I said.
7: She comes with me, Holiday. Just keep those hands high.
2: And I said you're staying here.
7: Move over to that wall.
2: Stay away from her, I said.
7: One more move and you...
2: Think so.
7: Harry! Harry, help! Hit him with the gun, Harry, now!
8: I got him.
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1: Nice going, Holliday. Very nice. You advertise in the newspaper for adventure and you get a little girl. Then you lose her to a man with a gun. You don't even know the mother's name or where she is. Now what?
2: Mr. Holliday, I'm Wanda Parker, Janie's mother. Is she all right?
1: You're the woman who called me on the phone?
2: Yes. My baby, where is she?
1: You're a fine one to be asking that after you leave her alone on the park bench.
2: I was there hiding. I saw you take... Where is she?
1: You shouldn't have let her go in the first place.
2: Mr. Holliday, where is she?
1: She's not here.
2: Not here? What have you done with my daughter?
1: You're her real mother?
2: Of course I am. Where is she? What's happened?
1: A man came in.
2: And you let him take the child?
1: I'm sorry. There was nothing I could do. We had a friend and a gun. They knocked me out. When I came to, Janie was gone.
2: This man, did he have black hair and very thick eyebrows?
1: Yes, he said his name was Parker.
2: Oh, no. Oh, it couldn't be. Mr. Holliday, we've got to get her back right away.
1: Before I do anything, you're going to tell me a few things. Then we'll decide.
2: Who's that?
1: I don't know. Right now, I wouldn't even care to guess.
2: Is there a back door? Can I get out without being seen?
1: Yeah, through the kitchen. There's a door leads out into the hall. What are you afraid of?
3: Holliday, open the door.
2: Do you know who that is?
1: Yes, a police officer, Lieutenant Kling.
2: You mustn't see me. I'll call you later.
1: All right, I'm coming.
3: What took you so long to open the door?
1: Can't a man get some sleep?
3: With your shoes on?
1: My feet are cold.
3: Get inside. All right, Miss Hatton.
4: Are you sure this is the man, Lieutenant? Do you think he could have taken Janie away?
3: I'm not sure of anything, but what you told me, he's just the type that could dream up a little nightmare like this.
1: Lieutenant, mind telling me what this is all about?
4: I'm Mrs. Hatton, and I'm Janie's mother. I want her right this minute.
1: Janie's mother? You're Janie's mother?
4: Lieutenant Kling, if this man has my little Janie, make him give her up right this minute.
3: Come on, Holliday, where is she?
1: Heard who?
3: You know what I want, that little girl you had here half an hour ago. Janie Parker.
1: Me? I had a little girl? Up here?
3: Holliday.
1: Yes, Lieutenant.
3: I came up here to see you. I was worried about you. I didn't know how right I was.
1: And I appreciated your interest.
3: Shut up. When I came up here, there was a little girl around. Now, where is she?
1: Kling, you have my word. I don't know.
3: Maybe you can remember down at headquarters.
1: I can't remember something I didn't know in the first place.
4: He doesn't look like the type who would have taken Janie.
1: Oh, thank you. Now, Mrs. Hatton, if you'd tell me what this is all about, maybe I could help you.
4: My little girl disappeared tonight. I was frantic. I called the police.
3: I got the report right after I'd up here to see you, Holliday. From the description, I'd say you had Janie Parker right here.
1: But you're not sure.
3: Maybe you'd like to prove to me where you got the little girl I saw up here, eh? Come on, tell me.
1: Lieutenant, you'd never believe me.
3: Then where is that little girl now? Can you tell me that?
1: No, I can't. But suppose I produced the girl and you found out it wasn't the same one.
3: Holliday, what are you driving at?
1: I just want a chance to produce the girl. How about it, Kling?
3: I think you're pulling another one of your fast shenanigans. I ought to lock you up. But I'm inclined to give you a chance.
1: What kind of a chance?
3: I'm giving you 3 hours to find that little girl.
1: 3 hours?
3: Then I'll be back, Holliday. So don't try anything funny.
1: Lieutenant, at the moment, I have practically no sense of humor left. At least you're not in jail, Holliday. The good lieutenant walked out with Mrs. Hatton. You're as free as a bird on the wing for 3 hours. If you were as smart as that bird, you'd wing out of town until this blows over.
4: Mr. Holliday.
1: You.
4: They've gone.
1: You've been listening?
4: Yes, at the kitchen door.
1: Now look, if you're Janie's mother and Mrs. Hatton is Janie's
4: mother...
1: Mr.
4: Holliday, there's no time to explain.
1: Wait a minute. Then who is Sam Parker?
4: He's not Sam Parker. He's Sam Clark.
1: Oh, I see. Because Janie has two mothers, Sam Parker turns out to be Sam Clark. What are you giving me?
4: I can clear up the whole thing, but we've got to get Janie away from Sam Clark first. Otherwise, I may never see her again.
1: How do you go about finding a man named Sam Clark in a city this size?
4: He doesn't live here, but I heard he drove his car down. That means he's probably staying at Brown's Motel.
1: Uh-huh. I think I'll drop out and pay him a visit.
4: I'll go with you.
1: No, I don't think that's wise. I'm going alone.
4: But Mr. Holliday...
1: He carries the gun. You stay here.
4: You'll get her. You'll bring Janie back.
1: I'll try my best.
4: I'll be waiting.
1: After that, I'll spend a quiet weekend with a psychiatrist. This is it. Brown's Motel. Now to find a man named Sam Clark or Sam Parker. Ask the manager, that's logical. So he is here. Well, what do you do now, Holiday? You knock on the door, Sam Clark will stick a gun in your ribs. There'll be a fight and Janie might get hurt. The telephone. That's how to do it.

0: This is one time you'd better be right, Holiday. Because if you're wrong, you're dead. And that's so permanent.
1: Brown's Motel.
0: I want to speak to Mr. Clark.
1: I don't know. He said he didn't want to be disturbed.
0: It's a matter of life and death. Get him to the phone.
1: Who is this?
0: Hurry, man. I've only got a couple of minutes.
1: Okay, I'll see.
0: Now, quick, Holiday. Out of the booth and around the corner towards the back. Wait. Now. Take it easy. Here he comes. Now, Holiday, just step around to the side of the booth where you won't be seen.
2: Hello? Hello? Hello? What kind of gag is this?
0: No gag at all, Mr. Clark.
2: Oh.
0: That'll take care of him long enough for me to straighten this all out. Honey, I want you to tell me the truth. You know what the truth is?
3: Of course I do, Daddy.
0: Then tell me quickly. That man who brought you here, is he your real daddy?
3: Oh, no. He's not my real daddy. Besides, I don't like him.
0: Well, come on, Janie. We're getting out of here right now. I hope that's Lieutenant Kling and Mrs. Hatton.
4: So, Holiday, you brought her back.
0: Yeah, I brought her back.
5: Oh, Janie, my baby.
3: Mommy!
5: I thought I'd lost you. I thought I'd never see you again. Mr. Holiday, I saw these people come in. Did you... Janie.
3: Mommy.
5: Janie.
4: No, no, no. Wait a minute. Wait a minute. What is this?
3: These are my two mommies.
4: Holiday, would you mind explaining this little two-mother soiree you've cooked up?
0: Lieutenant, I think you'd better listen to what Mrs. Parker has to say.
4: I'd like to listen to anyone who can make sense out of this highly confusing little situation. Anyone but you, Holiday.
0: Thanks. Go on, Mrs. Parker. She's Janie's mother.
4: Well, then who are you, Mrs. Hatton?
0: Kling, let Mrs. Parker explain, will you?
4: Yes, please do, Mrs. Parker.
5: My husband's been dead for some time. I've been working out of town so I could take care of Janie. I placed her in a foundling home for the year I'd be gone.
6: And I'm a foster mother, Lieutenant. The foundling home paid me to take care of Janie.
4: But you two have never met, eh?
0: That's right, Kling. Is it beginning to make sense?
4: No. If neither of these two ladies had the child, who did?
0: A man named Sam Parker, who turned out to be Sam Clark.
4: Holiday, will you cut that out?
5: Sam Clark is my husband's cousin. He's been trying to take Janie away from me legally.
0: That bothers me, Mrs. Parker. Why would he do that?
5: Because there's an inheritance coming to her from her grandparents. He hopes to prove me negligent and get her custody. That way he can control the estate.
0: And that's where I came.
5: You see, I took Janie from Mrs. Hatton's house. I wanted to hide her. I read Mr. Holiday's ad. I gave her to him.
4: You gave her a child, a Holiday? Oh, lady, you didn't know what you were doing.
5: No, no, just to keep until it was safe, until I could get matters straightened out with the court.
4: Well, now I'm beginning to see the light. You satisfied, Mrs. Hatton?
6: Of course. I'd never try to keep Janie from her mother.
4: Thank heaven for that. So I guess it's all wound up, eh, Holiday?
0: Oh, no, not yet. There's more.
4: Holiday, if you've got one more ramification up that sleeve of yours...
0: I could hardly get Sam Clark up my sleeve. But I've got a hunch he should be here any minute.
4: Oh, no.
0: Oh, yes.
4: Answer the door, Holiday.
0: I'd suggest a gun in your hand, Lieutenant.
4: A gun? What for?
0: Oh, don't ask silly questions. Come in, Mr. Clark.
7: Get your hands up. We've got something to settle.
0: Meet Lieutenant Kling of the police department.
7: What? No! Oh.
4: That's a nice right you've got, Holiday. Pick up his gun.
0: Thanks, Lieutenant. It's a pleasure.

0: Mr. Holliday, how can I ever thank you?
1: Very easily. Just bring little Janie up to see me occasionally.
0: I certainly shall.
1: Oh, by the way, I have a suggestion for you two ladies. I think I know how you can both keep Janie.
0: But how? What do you mean, Mr. Holliday?
1: Suppose you, Mrs. Parker, continue with your work. Janie could stay at Mrs. Hatton's, and so could you.
0: Oh, Mrs. Parker, if you only would. I think that's simply wonderful.
2: Mommy.
0: Yes?
2: He fixed it so I can keep my tool, Mommy, didn't he?
0: Yes, he did, darling.
2: And would you be my real daddy?
1: Well, now, Janie, you see, it's like this.
3: Let's see you get out of that holiday.
2: And would you tell me a fairy story?
1: Oh, no, you don't catch me on that one.

0: Hide you one.
1: Mr. Holliday, I think you ought to know that... Oh, what a cute little girl. Who are you, little girl?
2: I'm Jamie, and this is my daddy.
1: Why, Mr. Holliday, you never told me.
0: Now, look, Susie, Janie means I'm her daddy. Well, just sort of imaginary.
1: What's imaginary about being a father?
0: Sit down, Susie. I'll tell you all about it. I'm going to tell you a story.
1: Boy, oh boy, I'll bet this is going to be good.
3: Next week, same time, Alan Ladd stars as Dan Holliday in Box 13. Alan Ladd appears through the courtesy of Paramount Pictures and may currently be seen in Wild Harvest. Box 13 is written and directed by Ted Hediger. Original music is composed and conducted by Rudy Schrager. The part of Susie is played by Sylvia Picker. 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
17: Ladies and gentlemen, the ringing of that phone bell means mystery, adventure.
18: Nero Wolf's office, Archie Goodwin speaking. You want Mr. Wolf to what?
19: Mr. Wolf will do nothing of the sort, Archie. Mr. Wolf is thirsty.
18: Hold on for a moment. The bottle opener's in the left-hand drawer of your desk.
19: Thank you, Archie.
18: Mr. Wolf, I've got a man named Denby on the phone. He wants you to umpire a card game.
19: The man is insane.
18: He's offering a fee.
19: The answer is no. I know nothing of card games, nor do I wish to learn.
18: Okay. Well, the answer is no, Mr. Denby. Sure, I'll ask him again. After he finishes the beer he's working on. Goodbye.
19: People appall me. The fantasies they indulge in. Bah, what on earth made that maniac think I might consent to preside at a card game?
18: Well, seems he expects one of the players to be death.

ladies and gentlemen, it's the bulkiest, balkiest, smartest, and most unpredictable detective in the world. That chair-born genius, Nero Wolfe, created by Rex Stout and brought to you in a new series of adventures over this NBC network in the person of Mr. Sidney Greenstreet.

0: Mr. Wolf would not attend, but the card game went on anyway. At the home of a Mr. Stephen Denby.
1: Jean?
2: Yes?
1: LaCosta? Mr. Piper? Mm-hmm. I think we're ready to begin, eh?
2: I'm ready.
1: Yes, Jean, you always are.
2: How I like that remark, I'll have to decide later on.
1: Yeah, please do. LaCosta?
3: It's all right with me.
1: And Mr. Piper?
4: I brought a deck.
1: No, as host, I shall supply the card.
3: Before we play, I examine them, yes?
1: Of course. Here you are. Chuck?
5: Yeah, Mr. Denby?
1: You will remain outside the door until called. No one is to enter this room under any circumstances.
5: Got it.
1: LaCosta?
3: The cards look all right.
1: Thank you. Now then, shall we make things absolutely clear?
2: You mean, should you make a speech? I don't mind.
4: But make it short, huh?
1: I shall. The four of us seated at this table are joint owners of the Candy Club, a rather successful institution devoted to the sale of food, liquor, entertainment...
3: And the gambling.
1: And games of chance. For some time now, we have all resented sharing the profits. Some of us have attempted to buy out the others.
4: Again, you needn't babble on. No one wants to sell. We know that.
1: True, true, Mr. Piper. Which is the reason for this little game of cards. One hand shall be dealt to each of us. A hand at poker. Whoever wins, gets the club. The others retire as gracefully as they can. Agreed?
2: That's why we...
5: Agreed.
1: Very well. The cards are shuffled. I'll place them in the center of the table. LaCosta, would you like
3: to... I cut.
1: Good.
4: If nobody minds, I'll cut them too. After Mr. LaCosta.
1: Nobody minds. Happy now, Mr. Piper?
4: Let's get going, huh?
1: Very well. Unless Jean would care to...
2: Oh, thanks. We're all crooks here, which sort of cancels out any funny business with a card.
1: Very well. We shall all draw a card in turn until five cards are drawn by each player. Shall we start, Jean?
2: Sure.
1: LaCosta?
3: Okay.
1: Mr. Piper?
4: Yes, of course.
1: And myself. We just keep going in rotation.
2: This is fun.
3: Fun? No, no. There's too much money which rides on these cards.
2: That's what makes it fun.
4: Would you mind keeping quiet? I'm nervous.
1: We all are, one way or another. I think we all have our five cards now.
3: We all got them.
1: Very well, then. In the same order that the cards were dealt. Jean?
2: A pair of threes.
1: LaCosta?
3: Nothing.
1: Mr. Piper?
4: Kings. Two.
2: The lights!
4: Piper. What?

0: Hey. Yeah, I don't like to seem stuffy, mister, but will you take your elbow out of my back?
1: I'd be delighted to, Mr. Goodwin, but it's not my elbow.
0: I don't care if it's your tibia maximus. Just take it away.
1: Chuck wouldn't like that.
0: Well, we have company. Mind if I look around?
2: Keep right on walking, pal. Well,
0: that would be Chuck behind me, huh?
1: And you are? My name is Denby. You may remember it.
0: Oh, yeah. You phoned a couple of hours ago about a card game. Now, look, just what is your boy poking in my back?
1: I think it's a 38.
0: You're not sure?
1: It might be a 45.
0: Chuck, is it loaded?
2: Make a funny move, pal, and you'll find out the hard way.
0: Yo, wait a minute. It's just a passing curiosity. Where are we going?
1: My car.
2: Get in.
0: If you insist. I guess you do. Okay.
1: I'll drive, Chuck.
0: Car bulletproof?
1: No, that's hardly necessary. Chuck shoots first.
0: Well, that's a saving, I guess. The only thing is, I hadn't figured on taking a ride. I told Mr. Wolf I was going for a walk. He disapproved,
1: You're going for a ride.
0: Isn't that a little corny?
1: Now, there's a minor difference. Usually the guest, shall we say, is killed at the conclusion of the ride. In this
0: Let's
1: case...
0: Let's not make the difference too minor. Huh?
1: You will survive the ride. It's what comes afterwards that might kill you. You see, Mr. Goodwin, my friends and I have a little mystery to solve.
0: You want me to solve it?
1: No. We want Mr. Wolf to solve it. In order to do so, he must leave his house and come to mine. He has to in order to find the solution quickly.
0: Why?
1: Neither my friends nor myself have any desire to improve our acquaintance with the police. Therefore, we want the mystery solved before the police are even called in. Hence our need for Mr. Wolf. Hence our detaining you.
0: Detaining is a pretty word in the circumstances.
1: Now, this is my home, Mr. Goodwin.
0: Oh, well, I don't like the architecture. I think I'll stay out.
2: Get going, pal.
0: On second thought... Mr. Denby, what makes you think Mr. Wolf is going to leave his house and come here?
1: You. Unless he does so, he'll lose you. Forever. The door, Chuck.
2: Okay.
1: Mr. Goodwin, may I introduce you to my associates in business and in poker? To your right, Mr. Lucasto, a charming but impulsive fellow.
3: Hello. He's only the stooge. Where's the fat fellow?
1: In time, Lucasto. The lovely lady whose back is to you is Jean. Jean something or other. She's always changing her name.
4: Hello.
0: Hello.
1: And the gentleman facing you is Mr. Piper.
0: How do you do? Is he exclusive or just... Hey, he's wearing his red carnation a little low, isn't he? Over his heart. Except that's no carnation.
1: That, Mr. Goodwin, is blood. Life blood.
5: Archie. Oh, pal, he's always taking walks. Come in. The door's unlocked.
2: Are you... Yeah, you're Wolf.
5: Having made a magnificent discovery, suppose you remove your hat?
2: Nah, come on.
5: I beg your pardon?
2: Mr. Denby wants to see you.
5: Mr. Denby can see me here.
2: Here ain't where he wants to see you.
5: Here, at the risk of minor monotony, is where he'll have to see me.
2: Don't you want your boy Goodwin to keep on living?
5: No one has ever been able to discourage him.
2: Mr. Denby will.
5: Ah, Archie's in custody?
2: No, in Mr. Denby's house, under a gun.
5: I don't have to believe that.
2: Take a look at this.
5: Wallet. Archie's wallet. I should accompany you. And permit me to warn you that if Mr. Goodwin has been harmed, nothing short of murder will satisfy me.
1: It's getting late. Wolf isn't here yet. Maybe he doesn't worry about you, Goodwin.
0: Well, he could have been delayed. Maybe an orchid needed a pollen transfusion or something. Besides, only the good die young.
4: Then you must be very, very good, Archie.
0: That remark I didn't care for.
3: We sit here and wait for the fat one, but in the meanwhile, the police...
1: The police will come when we notify them.
3: But they will not like the delay we make to notify them. I say we waste time. I say the fat one will not risk coming.
0: You say entirely too much.
3: Is that so? Maybe I kill you myself.
1: Picasso, put that gun away.
4: Yes, darling Archie should have a chance to live. Not long if Wolf doesn't come.
0: Stop looking so pleased.
4: Are you afraid to die, Archie?
0: Yeah, well, I'm not looking forward to it. It's so final. Besides, I didn't eat a hearty dinner and a... Oh, the Marines have landed.
1: Who is it?
6: Chuck, with Nero Wolf.
1: Let him in. Shut the door, Chuck. Stay outside.
5: Archie?
0: Hello, Mr. Wolf. Oh, am I glad to see you.
5: I regret I cannot say the same thing. But I asked you, why couldn't you stay at home instead of taking those confounded walks? I warned you it'd be dangerous.
0: Yeah, but Mr. Wolf, it wasn't the fresh air that got me. It was Denby.
1: Mr. Wolf, I knew you wouldn't come here without some sort of pressure. I thought the method I used would be most effective.
5: Would you really have killed Archie if I hadn't come?
1: I would have had no choice. I would have been stuck with a witness to an unsolved murder.
5: Suppose I cannot solve it.
1: I should be forced to apply the same logic to two witnesses.
5: Mm-hmm.
0: Mr. Wolf, you really came here to save my life, huh?
5: Nonsense. I came here for a fee, Mr. Denby.
1: I have a check for $1,000 already made out.
5: Clear it up. You forget. I left my home. I traveled unprotected through the streets of this city, exposed to motor accidents, to fresh air, too. You offer me $1,000.
1: Will $2,500 do?
5: Barely. Archie, will you take the check? Now, I presume you want me to find who killed the gentleman at the table, the one facing me, huh?
1: His name is Mr. Piper.
5: The name is no importance. Will you all sit at the table in the same position you were at the time of the shooting?
1: Of course. Jean, Augusto.
5: Good. Now for a look at the wound. The lights, I should imagine, went out for a while when the shooting occurred.
4: They went out.
5: Yes. Of the three of you at the table, which one had the best motive for the murder?
3: We all have the same motive. The club.
5: Helpful. There was no one else in the room at the time?
1: No one.
5: The door?
1: Locked. With Chuck on guard outside of it.
5: So much for that. The windows, I notice, are closed. They were closed when the murder took place?
4: They were closed.
5: The window panes are all unbroken, which eliminates the possibility of the shot being fired from outside of them. Unless one of them was raised and lowered.
1: That wouldn't have been possible. The windows are secured by catches.
5: Archie, will you check that?
0: Okay, Mr. Wolf.
5: I shall for the moment assume that the windows are neither lying nor untrustworthy. Does anyone remember anything unusual occurring at the time of the shooting?
4: Well, someone whispered Piper just before the shot.
5: Indeed. You all heard that whisper?
3: We heard it.
5: Man's voice or woman?
1: Well, I can't say. Whisper doesn't reveal much of anything.
0: The windows weren't open, Mr. Wolf.
5: Which leads to...
1: The fact that it had to be one of us in this room. But which one, Mr. Wolf?
5: The murder weapon. Ah, yes. Has it been moved?
3: Nobody touched it. It's laying on the floor where it was dropped.
5: Interesting. If you look closely, you would observe two oil spots staining the rug between the revolver and the lady's chair, indicating... Who sat at the right of Mr. Piper?
3: I did. Why?
5: Mr. Denby.
1: Yes?
5: If I were you, I would turn Mr. LeCastro over to the police.
3: You are a liar.
1: I warned you about that gun, LeCastro.
5: Was it necessary to shoot Mr. LeCastro?
1: In the arm, yes. He was reaching for a gun. He'll live, however, till the police take him away. What do I tell them?
5: You could point out the angle of the wound. As you noticed, Mr. Denby, the bullet entered Mr. Piper's heart from the right.
1: Yes, so it did. Therefore, whoever sat to his right, well, that was LeCastro.
5: Archie, you have the check?
0: I have it.
5: We may as well leave.
1: Mr. Wolf, you're sure LeCastro shot Piper?
5: I have indicated the evidence. The rest will be up to the jury. Come, Archie.
0: Jean.
4: Yes, Archie.
0: Now that my life expectancy has increased. What are you doing tomorrow night?
5: Archie?
0: I got a scram.
4: Lancaster 7583.
0: I'll be ringing your bell. Oh, Mr. Denby, you better do something about LeCastro's arm or he won't live to be executed. You see, the executioner likes them warm before he chills them.

0: Ah, the old homestead looks very nice, Mr. Wolf.
1: Yes, Archie, you should stay in it more often.
0: Yeah, but you never get to meet babes like Jean that way.
1: You never get kidnapped either. No, but I've had to leave my home in order to rescue you.
0: Yeah, well, you earned a nice fee, fast.
1: Indeed?
0: You seem doubtful about it.
1: Positive, Archie. I know. I have not as yet earned my fee.
0: Huh? You mean Denby might not turn Lucasto over to the cops? Of
1: course he will. The trouble is, you see, Lucasto did not murder Piper.
0: No? He just thought a bullet in the heart might be good for Piper's rheumatism, huh?
1: As it happens, Piper suffered from asthma. That's beside the point.
0: Fine. Mr. Wolf, I'm going to take it for granted that you know who did kill Piper. I'm also going to take it for granted that you won't tell me until you're ready. But why turn Lucasto over to the police?
1: Two reasons, Archie. First, I had no proof against the real killer. Secondly, we had to supply a scapegoat in order to be permitted to leave the Danby home. You were unarmed, helpless.
0: Go ahead, rub it in.
1: Nonsense. It was an interesting problem. I enjoyed it.
0: It was, huh? Well, to me, it's still in the present tenses. Which reminds me, as old Dr. Titmouse said, there's always a future tense. And in that future tense, Jean.
1: No, Archie.
0: Oh, Mr. Wolf, stop. That girl's got a love for blood that appeals to the ghoul in me. Besides, did you notice what she does to a dress?
1: Archie, I was merely about to say that I have no objections to your dallying with the girl.
0: Oh, I don't believe it. My ears need overhauling.
1: I objected only to the future tense. Why not call her now?
0: Yeah, well, I won't pretend I understand this sudden enthusiasm on your part about my love life. Probably there's some foul, scheming motive at the bottom of it. But who am I to look a gift horse in the mouth? Now, let's see. Her number was,
1: Lancaster 7583, of course.

0: This is the most beautiful bar and grill I've ever seen, Archie.
1: Drank, you mean?
0: What?
1: Never mind, never mind.
0: All right. Archie, did anybody tell you you were beautiful, too?
1: Well, a girl here and there has mentioned it.
0: Oh, were they liars?
1: Nah. Tell me, Jean, how did you ever get into the gambling den racket?
0: Because I'm a crook.
1: Well, I suspected that, but...
0: I want another drink.
1: You've had enough.
0: I want another drink, and when Jean wants another drink, no gentleman who is a gentleman...
1: Jean, get down!
0: Oh, let me go. I don't want to climb under the table.
1: You'll stay under here until the barrage stops. I guess the war's over. All right, Jean, get up.
0: No, now I'm here. I like it. I'm going to stay here for months and months.
1: Jean, do you realize that somebody just tried to kill you?
0: And I thought you had such a nice, honest face.
1: No, not me. Somebody out in the street. I don't know why, but Mr. Wolf will. Come on, pour yourself together and let's go see him.
0: The nice fat man? All right, I like him.
1: You do? Why?
0: Because he'd make such a big corpse.

0: that you, Archie?
1: Plus Jean.
0: What made you think I wanted her here?
1: She's one of your fans. She thinks you'd make a lovely corpse.
0: What was the reason for bringing her here?
1: She was shot at. Did you expect her to be?
0: I expected her to be killed. That's why I sent you to her.
1: It didn't occur to you I might be killed, too?
0: It did. I was willing to take the chance.
1: You were willing? Oh, Mr. Wolf, Jean's a little under the weather.
0: Splendid. In vino veritas.
2: Watch your language.
0: I mean the people in their cups often tell the truth, a proverb of some antiquity. Who shot at you tonight, Jean?
2: Well, I don't know. I didn't see.
0: Has it occurred to you that you might just as easily have murdered Piper as not?
2: But Lucasto killed Piper. You said so yourself.
0: I lied. Furthermore, why the attack on you if Lucasto was the murderer?
2: Well, I don't know.
0: Did you also not know that Lucasto escaped from jail earlier this evening?
2: You're making that up.
0: Why should I? Mr. Denby turned him over to the police. But Lucasto managed to get away before being jailed.
1: That's not cricket.
0: Incidentally, Mr. Denby will be joining us at any moment. I expected you to bring Jean Archie. Therefore, with the exception of Mr. Piper, who is resting in the morgue, and Mr. Lucasto, who is at large, we shall have all the participants in the card game. With them, perhaps, we can deal a new hand, Archie?
1: Okay. Maybe it's the morgue to tell us Piper escaped. Oh, wrong again. Come in, Mr. Denby.
3: Mr. Wolf, I'm upset. I heard over the radio about Lucasto's escape. He'll try to kill us all.
0: Why?
3: Well, because we can testify that he murdered Piper.
0: Phooey.
3: I beg your pardon.
0: Lucasto did not kill Piper.
3: But you said that he did.
0: The only evidence against Lucasto was the angle of the entrance of the bullet that lodged in his heart. May I remind you of the whisper you all heard in the darkness preceding Piper's death?
2: The whisper that said Piper?
0: Precisely. We must assume, then, that Piper turned his body in the direction of the whisper. Therefore, the angle of the wound would be wrong for Lucasto, but the correct one for...
3: Whoever sat opposite Piper.
2: I sat opposite him. But that doesn't mean I killed him.
3: Wait, you must have. Once he turned, the bullet must have come from opposite him. Only possible way. That means you, Jean.
2: No. No, it's a frame.
0: May I interrupt for a moment? Mr. Denby, if our present analysis is correct, it must have been you who whispered to Piper. Did you?
3: I hadn't thought about it before, but...
2: Denby, you're lying.
0: No, he's not lying. Continue, Mr. Denby.
3: Well, when the lights went out, I wanted to tell Piper something. He turned to me, and that's when he was shot.
0: Archie, you've taken all this down.
1: In my prettiest shorthand, Mr. Wolf.
0: Good.
2: I don't know why you're doing this, Denby. Maybe you think if I take the rap, you'll get the club. But remember, Lucasto's still free. He's gunning for all of us. But it'll be you. Especially you, he'll want. Maybe you can talk a jury into sending me up for something I didn't do, but you won't live to gloat about it.
3: Oh, shut up, Jean. You killed Piper and...
2: Who's that?
0: This is, of course, the murderer of Mr. Piper. No comments? Archie, the door, if you please.
2: But you said I was the one who...
3: What kind of idiocy is this?
0: Archie, I said the door.
1: Okay, but shall I ask him in or sock him?
0: You will act as the situation demands.
1: Yes, sir. But for once, I'd like to know what the situation is.
4: Raise him, Goodwin, and keep him that way. Now back up into the living room.
1: I don't back up good. My gears...
4: You want it here?
1: Never mind. I'll strip a gear.
0: Archie, what are you doing?
1: Just what the situation demands, backing up. In case your knowledge of armaments has failed you, our little friend Chuck here is pointing a .38 revolver at me.
0: You won't save him from the chair.
1: Maybe not, but it could give me quite a pain in the stomach.
3: Chuck, what do you think you're doing?
4: You double-crossing louse.
0: Gentlemen, if you
4: so
0: please.
4: So you thought you'd run to the fat dick and pin it all on me, huh, Denby?
3: You don't know what you're talking about. We haven't even mentioned you.
4: You sure of that, huh? Then why did Wolf phone me and tell me you were about to sing?
3: Wolf phoned you?
4: Yeah. Said you were getting ready to feed me to the electrician up the river.
3: Oh, he was making a stab in the dark, Chuck. Trying to start something.
4: That's so, Wolf?
0: Archie, will you read Chuck your notes about Mr. Denby's statement regarding the whisper?
3: Well, that doesn't mean you... It could be misunderstood.
4: Read me the notes, Goodwin.
1: Here it is. I quote. When the lights went out, I wanted to tell Piper something. He turned to
4: me
1: and...
4: That's all I need to hear.
3: Chuck.
4: You were selling me out after hiring me to knock off Piper.
3: You dumb gunman. Now you've given Wolf what he wants, a confession. I was trying to pin it on Jean.
4: That's what you say now. It's kind of late, though. Too late for you.
3: No, no.
1: Goodbye, Mr. Denby. Nice shooting, Chuck.
4: Stay put, Goodwin. The rest of you, I'm leaving. The
1: police wouldn't approve. Better let me have your gun.
4: Huh? Wise guy. You know something? I've been thinking.
0: Can you think?
4: If I was to knock off you and Goodwin, me and Jean could split the club between us and nobody'd ever know who killed Piper.
1: Very whimsical, Chuck, but if you don't mind...
0: Archie, don't be an idiot.
1: Well, if I have to get shot, I prefer it to happen when I'm moving forward.
0: Archie.
4: Okay, come and get it, Goodwin. March right up nice and easy and take it.
1: I'm coming. Would somebody mind telling me why I don't fall down?
0: Fool.
1: I've been shot. Well, that's not the way to talk to a man who's just been... Hey, Chuck is lying down. He...
0: Is he dead?
1: Well, there's been a mistake. I didn't shoot him. He shot me.
0: Archie, stop blabbering. Neither of you shot the other. As a matter of fact...
5: I shot the chump.
1: Lucasto.
0: Lucasto, Archie?
1: Well, I thought he escaped.
5: No, I'm no crazy. I do not escape. The fat one, he phones the police to tell them how I'm innocent.
0: Yes, I had the police announce the escape, however, for reasons of, shall I say, strategy.
1: Well, on account of there are no bullet holes in me, you can say whatever you like, Mr. Wool.
0: Thank you, Archie. That announcement helped heighten the tension our murderers were under.
5: And then they explode. The fat one, he says to me, Locasto, wait in the next room. Watch careful. Maybe there's trouble. I watch. And now? Now there's no more trouble.
1: Well, place looks a lot tidier now with all those bodies removed, huh?
0: Indeed. Archie,
1: I'll get you the bottle of beer. But first, make with an explanation. The
0: case was crystal clear, Archie.
1: Maybe, but I'm no crystal gazer. Sure, I know. Denby had things arranged in advance with Chuck in case anybody held a better hand than his own. Piper did. So Denby whispered to Piper after kicking the light switch and set him up for a shot by Chuck from the doorway. The angle would provide evidence against Lucasto.
0: True. However, we had only Denby's word for it and Chuck's that the door was locked.
1: All right. We know, but you knew before Denby and Chuck blew up, how?
0: The oil spots on the rug, Archie?
1: Well, they only showed the gun had bounced when the murderer threw it away. Spattered oil, very well-kept gun.
0: They showed more than that. Where were those spots in relation to the gun? Think back, Archie.
1: Spots in relation... Oh, sure. They were between the gun and the door.
0: Therefore, the gun must have been thrown from the door. Bounced twice, staining the rug before reaching its final destination.
1: Oh, I get it now. That told you who'd fired the gun. But there wasn't proof enough, so you set up a nice atmosphere of suspicion and had the boys give each other away. All right, Mr. Wolf, you're a genius, and you may have your beer.
0: Thank you, Archie.
1: As for me, I'm not a genius, but I remember a phone number. So if you'll excuse me, Mr. Wolf.
0: You're excused, Archie.
1: Thanks.
0: But before you call that number, may I remind you that Jean is a girl of macabre tastes who appeals to the ghoul in you.
1: Sure you may, but why bother?
0: In order to be able to warn you that a ghoul and his money are soon parted. Good night, Archie.

Tonight's transcribed story was based on the characters created by Rex Stout. This is an Edwin Fadiman program. In the cast were Gerald Moore as Archie Goodwin, and Betty Lou Gerson, Jay Novello, Howard McNear, Barney Phillips, and Bill Johnstone. Next week at this same time, Nero Wolfe and Archie will bring you The Case of the Calculated Risk. Don Stanley speaking. Three chimes mean good times on NBC.

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Bold Venture.

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0: You come to Havana for ecstasy, sit in the sun, caress a memory. And close to the harbor stands a small hotel. $3.50 a day includes no wishing well. Sandals for the feet, mosquito netting for face. Oh, come all ye tourists to Shannon's place.
1: That was magnifico, King. Real great. Now I know what I have been missing.
2: That's right, Paulo. Last time you were in the hotel, you didn't get to hear King Moses sing. He was sitting on your chest.
1: And he broke his guitar over my silly head.
0: Only to impress upon you, young Paulo, that a life of crime leads only to a big hollow tone ringing in an empty noggin.
3: What time do you conduct services, King? We'll all want to put on our Sunday clothes.
0: Oh, I only meant, Mr. Slade, to...
3: I know, King. You meant we're all real happy young Paulo is doing so well. We really are, kid. It's good to see you like this.
1: You do not hold anger against me that I once tried to dance a caper in your place to rob it of house and home?
3: Forget it, Paulo. How's the job?
1: The job you convinced Zapapo the jeweler to bestow upon me? Oh, it is fine. It is a knockout. I'm a bonded jewel messenger. Policemen meet me on the street and shake my hand.
2: Your mother must be very proud, Paulo. You know, we ought to get down to the barrio to see her, Slate. We haven't even...
1: I'm in trouble, Senor Slate. Big trouble. It makes a hurt in my head and in my heart. I do not understand what is...
3: Hey, what's wrong, kid? What's...
4: Hi, slaves. Remember me? Kirk, the punk you can't stand.
2: We remember you. Slate threw you out of the place once before. You come back for a farewell performance?
4: I come back for you to meet a Kirk that you'll adore. All plushy with dough and dough. 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Share me with your friend, Slade. Who's the kid?
1: Adios, Senor Slade.
0: Adios.
3: Hey, Paulo, come back here. Now, what got into the kid? He ran out of here like...
4: Like a scared rat? They're all alike, Slade, these Havana gutter rats. Isn't that the one who tried to rob you once? And you've been holding hands with him?
3: How do we say goodbye, Kirk? Feet first or just my hungry fist in your teeth?
4: Oh, not goodbye, Slate. Just au revoir, because you've got a lot I want to forgive you for.

0: Here's a good place to consider it, Senor Kirk. Consider now this wide curve of beach.
1: You're trying to say what?
0: Oh, yeah, mi amigo. Listen to me. On a page, a philosopher once wrote down a thing. He wrote this.
1: It's eating you, huh? You getting chicken about what's going to happen?
0: For you and me, amigo, he wrote that eternity was the length of time a bird would take to lift one grain of sand and fly away with it, and return in a million years for another grain. When all the beaches in the world were bare of sand, this is eternity.
1: Well, the kid was a thinker, I nod and agree. What's with you, Sapapo? The philosophy concerns how to steal your own jewelry and collect insurance.
0: Es verdad, true.
1: 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Paulo steals jewels, Paulo dies. You get jewelry, insurance money. You like it?
0: Es firmamento. Heaven.
1: You don't know how right you are. We've even got an angel named Shannon. Angel stupid type. Now watch it, Sapapo. The tide's coming and you'll get your feet wet.
2: Pull out a chair, Slate, and fan me into it. I can't move my jeans another inch.
3: Sure. There's the chair. Work it out for yourself.
2: Oh, Slate, the life you lead a girl. An innocent girl with only two pair of nylons to her name.
3: I keep telling you to wear sweat socks, Ellie. You could start a fad, jeans over sweat socks.
2: You could begin a new life yourself, Rover boy. Stop sticking your nose down alleys, up crannies.
3: Kid said he was in trouble, didn't he? He runs out before he can tell us what trouble. So we go looking for him because it itches me a kid we like should be in trouble. In the slums, in the barrio, on the beaches, in the pool halls.
2: When you fly a mission, you really fly, don't you, kid?
3: No, Paulo. Where is he, sailor? What's he running from?
2: What do any of us run from? Maybe he got tired, like I get tired. Maybe he found a downy cushion someplace and he's sitting on it. All alone, away from the...
3: Keep talking, sailor. Maybe you can gather a crowd. Slate Shannon speaking.
0: You are occupied, senor? Unoccupy yourself. Come to Sopapo the jeweler immediately. It is an order.
3: I already got a watch band, kid. Besides, your salesmanship smells. I wouldn't...
0: For the boy Paulo, you would. You wouldn't?
3: I would. Get your other pair of nylons out of your hope chest, sailor. We're going walking again.
0: I ask Senor Kirk to be with us here in my office, Senor Shannon, Senorita, because his interests lie in the same direction as ours.
2: Slate, either ask him what his direction is or tell him to stop staring at me.
3: Leave him alone. The guy's got shifty eyes. Let him shift. What's this all about, Sapapo?
0: Senor Kirk, explain.
1: Sapapo here did a dumb thing, Shannon. Thought you'd want to weep about it.
3: It's sailor's feeding time, gentlemen. Let's get on with it, huh?
1: Now, Sapapo hired a kid named Paulo because you asked him to. Dumb him, hiring the boy who tried to knock over your place. Hiring a kid like that is a jewel messenger.
0: He's very dumb, me. Senor Shannon, my apologies, but I hate you for making me listen to you.
1: He didn't want to come right out and say Paulo absconded with a whole consignment of jewelry.
3: I don't believe it.
2: Neither do I.
0: Believe or not to believe, that is not the question. Paulo failed to deliver a consignment of jewels. He failed to let me know the reason why. He has been gone since this morning. Disappeared.
1: Paulo likes you, Slate. Which already makes him a kid with a warped sense of values. Maybe you worked out a little deal. I'm just asking because, as any fool can plainly see, I've got an evil mind.
3: Kirk.
1: A deal, huh?
3: It goes like this. Then this idea occurs to me. Only this is a better one. You like the deal, Kirk?
2: All that exercise makes me hungry, Slate.
3: Me too. Come on, sailor, let's go scare up a tortilla.

0: How are you coming to the tortillas, sailor?
1: They scare me. Read me the recipe again.
0: Oh, what's with you? A simple dish like tortillas with beans. You scream out the window at the neighbors. How do you make a tortilla? You stop the postman, ask him how his wife makes them. You make me buy a shelf of cookbooks. The whole town's talking about what a lousy cook you.
1: Just tell me how you want it. Spread over the face would be nice. You want it like that?
0: I'll give it up, sailor. You weren't cut out for it. Peel me a banana.
1: Read me the recipe.
0: Not good with bananas either, huh? Give it to me.
1: Paulo's in real trouble this time, isn't he, Slate?
0: I still don't believe it. Maybe the kid was knocked off, maybe.
2: No, Sean. Not knocked off. I just heard from him. He sounded real alive. Made sounds and everything.
1: The creep really creeps around, doesn't he, Slate? If he hadn't opened his mouth, the girl wouldn't know someone was peeping at her tortillas.
2: I just couldn't bring myself to louse up such a dripping domestic scene.
0: You come to apologize for the beating I gave you, Kirk?
2: That, too. Paulo whispered through a phone to meet him in a tenement in the barrio in 3 hours. You care to join the party, Shannon?
0: Couldn't live without it. How are you with tortillas, Kirk?
2: Hand me the frying pan, honey. I'll cook you a thing you'll never forget.
3: Hey, Shannon! Over here!
0: Where's Paulo?
2: In that tenement house.
0: How do you get information like this, Kirk?
2: Oh, be sensible, Shannon. A kid steals $100,000 worth of jewelry. It's hot. He can't get rid of it, so he makes a deal with me. On account of I represent the insurance company. Deal? $15,000.
0: That's why he got in touch with you and not with me. That's why, huh?
2: Sure. Said he'd meet me here. But I wanted you to see for yourself what the kid was, so I'm bringing you along to watch how a thief works with an insurance operative. You wouldn't want it any other way.
0: Let's go in the tenement. You put that gun back in your pocket, Kirk, or...
2: Or you'll break my arm?
0: That's right.
2: Whatever you say, Shannon. Come on. Yeah, dark, huh? Lucky I brought a flash.
3: Paulo! Hey, Paulo!
0: Let me handle it.
3: Paulo! Paulo, it's Slate Shannon!
0: Maybe he's not here.
2: He's here. That sound came from the basement.
0: Hey, somebody's shooting at somebody down there.
2: Yeah, and somebody's taking the powder.
0: Now let's get him.
2: Here, take it, my gun. Maybe if I used it, it'd upset you. Go on, take it.
0: Yeah, it could need using. Hey, shine your light over there.
2: Where?
0: Back of the staircase.
2: Oh, yeah. Yeah, take a look, Shannon.
0: Paulo. Shot.
2: He's dead, Shannon. Your boy's dead.
0: But I don't understand it. Why? What happened? He was doing okay. Just this morning he told me...
2: Let me tell you. Paulo was a bad boy. A bad boy in bad company, and the company just took apart it. How do you like Paulo now, Shannon?

0: And for a handful of colored stones, a boy lies dead here.
1: Don't get sentimental about it, Inspector. I heard once a kid knocked off his dear old dad for the price of a ticket to a burlesque show. Oh, the kids nowadays.
0: And what do you think, Shannon?
2: Well, it looks like what Kirk says. Paula stole the stuff, had a partner. They met here before Kirk and I got here. Argued. Partner shot Paula.
1: That's what I said, LaSalle, only I never got to the good part.
0: For such tidbits, I hang out my tongue.
1: Good part? How come Shannon here planted the kid in Sapopo's establishment?
0: Why, I suppose...
2: I'll answer him, LaSalle. Okay, Kirk, ask that again.
1: Sure. How come you planted Paulo and...
2: Get the answer, Kirk?
0: No!
2: Gee, I guess I lost my head, LaSalle.
0: You have committed something here. I will think what? And while I am thinking, you are becoming a fugitive from justice by the second.
2: In that case, I'd better just run away. To keep it legal so I can be a fugitive. Taylor! Taylor, where are you?
3: In your office, Slate. If you want me, come and get me. I finally found your little black book, Slate. I browsed through it, read the last chapter of Telephone Numbers, knew the whole plot, and tore it up.
2: Sailor, that took me years of self-sacrifice, burning the midnight oil.
3: Here are the pieces. On the lonely nights, you can amuse yourself by trying to put them all together again. You know, like a jigsaw puzzle. It's the latest thing for tired bachelors, I hear.
2: Well, don't worry, I'll put them back together again if it takes years and years. Paulo was just murdered in the Barrio tenement. The gendarmes think I had a finger in it.
3: What makes them think a thing like that? You've got a publicity agent, Slate?
2: Yeah. The creep, name of Kirk. You coming, sailor? I'll need your help. Maybe enough of it to keep me alive.

0: One more flight, sailor, a short one.
1: I've seen tenements before, Slate, but this one...
0: Yeah. Down the hall.
2: Sí. Ay, Señor Shannon. Señorita Duval, por favor, come in. You will forgive the appearance of my
0: There's
2: house.
0: Nothing to forgive, Señora Ruiz. We came to tell you... Well, it's about... You tell her, sailor.
1: Señora Ruiz, about Paulo.
2: Of my son. Of his dying. Of this I already know. And the tears of me are for my solitude. It's difficult to weep when others watch. Even such others as you.
1: We want you to know we're sorry.
0: Anything we can do.
2: There is only weeping to be done.
1: Slade.
0: Yeah. Yeah, I see it too. Señora Ruiz, the last time I was here, you weren't wearing that ring.
2: Ay, Jesús, un pone, a puzzle. This morning in the mail it came.
0: Just like that, huh?
2: And more, señor. A little after the mail, a man came. A man called Manuel. He of the pawn store, saying he heard of my good fortune.
0: You gonna talk to me, Manuel?
3: Señor, I do not...
0: Talk. How did you know Señora Ruiz got that ring?
1: Let me hit him a few times,
0: Now, keep out of this. What about it, Manuel? Why should a lousy fence like you suddenly know all about Señora Ruiz?
3: I will tell you. It is of a robbery. It is whispered about here in the barrio that some of the jewelry befell the señora because her son, Paulo, had to do with the robbery. Also,
0: There is what?
3: This. A ring. The beloved of Paulo... A girl, Rita, who lives nearby, she came into my place and sold me a ring. Where would she get such a ring if not from Paulo? Paulo is a thief.
0: Did I do good, sailor?
1: I believe the word is magnifico. That's it. You did magnifico.

0: What do you want of me? You have a wrong place.
1: I don't think so, Rita. Mind if we come in?
0: What? How you know my name? I know nothing of you. How you know so much of me?
2: Don't be frightened, Rita. I'm Sailor Duval, and this is Slate Shannon. Oh. We've come to...
0: Slate Shannon? Oh, Paula has told me muy simpatico things of you, many nice things. Please, come in.
1: Rita, you pawned a ring. Where did you get it? Did Paulo give it to you?
0: Where would Paulo get such a precious, such an expensive thing? It came in the mail.
1: Well, maybe you should have given it to the police, Rita.
0: Manuel, the pawnbroker, he gave me 600 pesos for it. With 600 pesos, Paulo and me could have been married. Could have been man and wife.
1: Rita, we love Paulo too, we...
0: I take the money, senor. You keep it. Give it to the police, to a beggar. I have no use for it. The money for the flowers for Paulo's grave I will earn.
2: If you need us for anything, Rita, just... Let's go, Slate.

0: It is very interesting what you tell me, senor, senorita. It tweaks me in a place that should be tweaked.
1: You hear that, Slate? I tell you, this LaSalle is a policeman with a very zippy brain.
2: Well, don't say it too loud, sailor. The whole thing might vanish right before our eyes.
0: It is not an illusion, senor. This is one of my good days. I zip because what you have told me could very possibly be true. This of the mailing of the stolen jewels, of the...
2: Then you believe Paulo was innocent, but he had nothing to do with the robbery, that he was murdered in cold blood because he knew something and tried to tell me.
0: Whoa, back off, Senor Slate. You are straining your leash.
1: I didn't have a hand on him.
0: Perhaps you broad jumped to too many conclusions, Senor, Senorita. To the matters you have told me, I will give a pinch of credence. But of Paulo's innocence, of this I am not quite so... I am not quite.
2: You're getting unzipped again, kid. Paulo was innocent. How much more do you need to get it through the bald skull?
0: Please, senor. I want you to observe something. Some photographs that were taken at the scene of Paulo's death.
1: We don't care to look at them, LaSalle. It's not one of our fonder memories.
0: Oh, perhaps you will grow fond of this one. Look at it, senor. This is a police laboratory photograph of the gun that was found in the dead Paulo's hand. It has been sprinkled with fingerprint powder. Cans of... Curious, is it not? Never have I seen such...
2: Yeah, never have I either. Come on, sailor. I want to show you what makes a gun found in a boy's hand so curious.

0: myself when you walked into my office, senor, senorita, is why you two are not chained to the police.
1: We want to have a look at your vault, Sir Papo.
2: Since I was a little girl, I wanted to look into a jeweler's vault. Mother said, wait till you get older. And now I'm older.
0: Do you come to buy jewelry wholesale?
1: Not today. Right now, I just want to find some stolen jewelry, stolen from you. Let's look in the vault.
0: You are insane.
2: Not today either. His time is Tuesday afternoon.
1: You want me to open it with the top of your head, Sir Papo?
0: Excuse me. I wish to make a phone call.
1: The phone calls come later. Open it.
0: For this, senor, this insult?
1: If this is what's needed to get it open. Have they found him?
0: Kirk, help me. In my desk, a gun.
1: Yeah.
2: Well, Kirk, the eminent insurance investigator. You're a straight shooter, Kirk.
3: If Sir Papo asked me to help him, I did. I got him out of his troubles. That's help.
1: I once knew a guy who was helped and he wasn't killed at all.
3: What kind of an ungrateful guy are you, Shannon? The jeweler was going to knock you off. Look at him. Look at his hand. He was getting ready to pull a Luger.
1: Sure he was.
3: What'd you knock the gun out of my hand for?
1: Pick up the gun, sailor. Muzzle first. Wrap a handkerchief around it.
2: This isn't a wrapping handkerchief, Slate. This is a dropping handkerchief.
1: So today you won't drop. Wrap it.
3: What do you want Sir Papo's gun for?
1: Ballistics will want to check it against the slugs in Paulo's body.
3: I underrated you, Shannon.
2: You'll hate yourself in the morning. I know.
3: I'm not knocking you, Shannon. It's just that you figured a little ahead of me, that's all.
1: Thrill me. Tell me how.
3: Easy. Sir Papo never parts with the jewels and reports them stolen. Insurance money.
1: Sure. Tell me, Kirk, how do you figure Paulo figures?
3: Also easy. Sir Papo kills the kid to make it look like the kid absconded.
1: You mind if I take it from there?
3: What else is there?
2: Slate does this bit so well, Kirk. Let him do it.
1: Yeah, thanks, sailor. Two of the jewels showed up, one to Paulo's mother, one to his girl. Sir Papo mailed him to throw off suspicion, to make it look like Paulo was spreading joy around.
3: I never knew that Sir Papo had it any.
1: Ah, but here's the twist. The gun Paulo was holding in that barrio cellar had no fingerprints on it.
3: No prints? We were stupid, weren't we? You know, I clean forgot that dead men leave no prints.
1: Which means Paulo was dead before I met you at that moment. Sir Papo was downstairs making all that noise, and that gun's going to prove it. You'll probably hang, Kirk.
3: You stink, Shannon. You stink, and you want him!
1: Sailor. Sailor, you hit a man over the head with a gun. I'm proud of you.
2: What's that word I used on you, Slate? Use it on me.
1: Magnifico, kid. You were sheer magnifico.
2: Say it again.
1: Well, don't let it go to your head. Come on, I'll take you home.

0: Well, Slate, how did you like them?
1: You've improved, kid. Those are pretty fair tortillas. Did you follow the recipe in the book I bought you?
0: Sure did. I mailed in the coupon in the back of it for free samples. If you want more tortillas, you're going to have to buy another book.
1: Sailor, how can a girl your age be such a bad cook?
0: Oh, sure, honey. I'm just talented.
1: You can't cook. You can't thread a needle. Every time you press my pants, the creases are on the sides. What can you do, Sailor?
0: This. See? What else does a girl need to know? Slate, I'm talking to you. Slate.
1: Can't cook. Can't thread a needle. Creases on the side. Nah, who needs it? Come here, Sailor.
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15: Dragnet, the documented drama of an actual crime. For the next 30 minutes, in cooperation with the Los Angeles Police Department, you will travel step by step on the side of the law through an actual case transcribed from official police files. From beginning to end, from crime to punishment, Dragnet is the story of your police force in action.
16: It was Wednesday, September 8th. It was cold in Los Angeles. We were working the day watch out of homicide detail. My partner's Frank Smith. The boss is Captain Warman. My name's Friday. I was on my way back to the office from R&I, and it was 10:14 a.m. when I got to room 42. Homicide.
17: Pardon me, sir.
16: Yes, sir.
17: Are you a policeman?
16: Yes, sir, that's right. What can I do for you?
17: I want to talk to somebody. I'm not sure who, though.
16: Well, if you tell me what it's all about, I might be able to help you.
17: Well, I got to be sure it's the right person. You can understand that, can't you?
16: Yes, sir.
17: My name's Paul Marcus.
16: All right, Mr. Marcus, what is it you want to talk about?
17: Do you work in there in the homicide department?
16: That's right.
17: You know all about murders, then, huh?
16: You want to come into the office and talk?
17: No, I don't want to go in there. Is there someplace else we can go? I'd like to talk to you alone. This is kind of a personal thing.
16: All right, sir. Come on down the hall, interrogation room.
17: Nobody else there?
16: No.
17: Well, that's good, because like I told you, this is a personal matter. I need your advice.
16: All right, sir, this way.
17: This is the first time I've ever been in the police department. I feel kind of funny just walking in and talking personal things to a stranger.
16: Yes, sir, I can understand. Go ahead.
17: Mm-hmm.
16: Want to sit down right there?
17: Thank you.
16: All right, you want to tell me about it?
17: You mind closing the door?
16: All right. All right, now what's your problem, Mr. Marcus?
17: I told you it was personal.
16: Yes, I know.
17: I want to be sure I handle it right. I could get in a lot of trouble if I didn't.
16: Mm-hmm.
17: Been trying to figure out what to do about it for a week now and couldn't find the right answer. That's why I came here. You guys should know.
16: All right, now if you'll just tell me what's bothering you, we might be able to do something for you.
17: Uh-huh. A whole week and no answer. I sure hope you've got it for me.
16: I'm sorry, Mr. Marcus, but if you don't tell me what this is all about, there's nothing we can do.
17: Well, it's nothing big, just a personal problem. I just want to know how to handle it.
16: All right, go ahead.
17: I killed a woman.
16: A.M. We got the name of the woman Paul Marcus said that he'd murdered. We also obtained a description of the victim, and Frank went down the hall to missing persons to see if a report had been filed on her. I waited with the suspect.
17: It's a personal problem. You know how to handle it, and I wasn't sure. That's why I came to you.
16: All right, where did you meet this Lorraine Farrell?
17: San Francisco.
16: How long ago?
17: A couple of weeks. I just knew her a little while before it happened, just a couple of weeks.
16: Mm-hmm.
17: Fisherman's Wharf.
16: What's that?
17: Fisherman's Wharf. That's where I met her in San Francisco. I was on a vacation. 2 weeks with pay, and I went to San Francisco, Fisherman's Wharf. That's where I met Lorraine.
16: Right, go ahead.
17: Well, I was down there sitting on the dock looking at the boats, just sitting there eating prawns. You know how they cook them in those great big pots?
16: Yeah.
17: Well, I was just sitting there eating prawns, and I met her.
16: Well, where'd you kill her?
17: Look, you got to let me tell this in my own way, or I'm not going to tell you at all. It's got to be right so you'll understand. Now, if you don't get it right, the whole thing's gone wrong. You see, it's a real personal thing.
16: All right, sir, go ahead.
17: Well, I was just sitting there eating prawns, eating them, and throwing the little tail pieces down in the water. You know how you do.
16: Mm-hmm.
17: Watching them kind of float around. Kind of all of a sudden, she was right there sitting just alongside of me.
16: You ever see her before?
17: I never laid eyes on her till then.
16: All right, go ahead.
17: Well, we both sat there for a minute, and then we started to talk. Just little things like nice weather and how long you've been in San Francisco. Things like that. You know how you do.
16: How old did you say the Farrell woman was?
17: 19. Turned 19 the 5th of August.
16: All right.
17: She was born there, you know, in San Francisco. She told me about it when we were talking. How she was born there and grew up there.
16: Yeah.
17: Told me all about the school she went to, how she used to play on Strawberry Island and Still Lake. You ever been there?
16: Yes, sir.
17: It's kind of a beautiful place, you know? They got those rowboats, and you paddle around the lake, and right in the middle is this island, Strawberry Island. There's all those swans that swim around. You can feed them. Real beautiful, Strawberry Island.
16: Tell me something, Marcus. You ever been in the hospital?
17: Huh?
16: You ever had any mental care? Been under the supervision of a psychiatrist, maybe?
17: You think I'm crazy, don't you?
16: No, I just ask you a question.
17: Oh, I'm not. I've never been to a doctor. I'm telling you the truth. You'll see.
16: All right, you want to go ahead?
17: I guess you get a lot of crackpots in here telling you all kinds of phony stories, huh?
16: The doors are wide open all night.
17: I guess you get a lot of them. But I'm not a crackpot. I'm telling you the truth. I did kill her. But it's important you know why I did it. I got to tell you the right way. If I don't, none of it's going to be any good.
16: When'd you kill her?
17: September 1st. That's the day we left. September 1st.
16: That'd be a week ago today, huh?
17: Yeah, September 1st.
18: Joe?
16: Yeah.
18: See you in a minute.
16: All right. Just a minute, Marcus.
17: Mm-hmm.
16: All right, what do you got?
18: Well, I checked missing persons.
16: Yeah.
18: I got a report on the girl. Same name, description matches.
16: When'd she disappear?
18: September 1st.
16: Well, that fits in with what he told us.
18: Yeah, but there's something that doesn't.
16: What's that?
18: She's 16 years old.
16: Each year, there are hundreds of citizens who walk into the nearest police station and confess to some sort of crime. Some have actually happened. Others have occurred only in the mind of the person confessing. No matter how wild the confession, how implausible the details of the crime, each report has to be checked out. To doctors, such cases are clinical. But to the working detective, they're the cause of a lot of legwork and a great deal of checking. They cost the taxpayer untold man-hours in investigating time and many times result in nothing. Because of his attitude and his reluctance to give us the complete story all at once, it appeared that Paul Marcus might be one of these people. The fact that he named a girl who was missing meant little, since it was possible for him to have read the story in a newspaper. The only way we had of being sure was to continue the interrogation. 10:34 a.m.
17: She told me she wanted to get away from home. That's what she told me, how it was rough for her there, and she wanted to get away.
16: Mm-hmm. That's when you said you'd bring her down here, is that right?
17: Oh, no, I didn't even suggest it. The whole thing was her idea.
18: She brought it up?
17: Yes. You see, after that first day on Fisherman's Wharf, I saw her several times, almost every day. We'd meet someplace and talk.
16: Where would you meet her?
17: Well, sometimes in one of the hotel bars. Once we met out at the Steinhardt Aquarium. We met on the rotunda there. You know where they have the big pool and all the alligators swimming around? You know where?
16: Mm-hmm.
17: Well, we met there once. And we walked over to the place where they have the band concerts, right across the way where the band plays, only they weren't there that day. Wasn't anybody there, just Lorraine and me. We sat on the benches and talked. That's when she said she wanted to go with me.
18: To Los Angeles, huh?
17: Yeah. That's where I was going. She wanted me to take her.
16: She came right out and asked you?
17: Okay. Sure. Told me how it was hard for her at home and she wanted to get away. She told me she had friends here. Said she could stay with them until she got things straightened out. You know, get a job and a place of her own.
16: Mm-hmm.
17: Well, she was going to do that, get a place of her own and a job, and then she'd be all right.
16: You ever meet her parents?
17: No, I never went to the house. She told me where it was, though, someplace out by the Twin Peaks Tunnel. I didn't know where exactly. She didn't want me to go out there. Said it would only cause her more trouble. That's why I'd meet her in town.
16: You ever meet any of her friends up in San Francisco?
17: Yeah, just once. We were in a drugstore on Market Street having a sandwich. We were just sitting there, and she was telling me how it was bad for her at home, and a girl came in. Looked like she was a schoolgirl. You know what I mean? Young?
16: Mm-hmm.
17: Well, she came in and talked to Lorraine, then they went over to the phone booths and talked.
16: You didn't actually meet the girl?
17: No. No, Lorraine said if I did, the girl might say something to Lorraine's parents, and that would cause trouble.
18: You know this girl's name?
17: I think it was Grace. I'm not sure, but I think it was Grace.
16: When'd you leave San Francisco?
17: Wednesday morning, September 1st. I wanted to get back in time to get some rest before I had to go to work. You know, my vacation was up, and I had to go back to work.
18: Where'd you pick up the girl?
17: Wasn't a pickup. I was sitting on Fisherman's Wharf, eating prawns and looking at the boats, and we started to talk. Wasn't a pickup. We just got friendly.
16: No, Marcus, he means that where'd you pick up the girl when you left for Los Angeles?
17: Oh, I thought you meant when I met her the first time. That's what I thought.
16: Uh-huh.
17: I met her out at the tunnel.
16: Where's that?
17: Well, you know where Castro Street runs into Market, where the L car comes in from the beach? That's where I met her. She came from home, had her suitcase and all, and she came out on the L car.
16: All right, go ahead.
17: Well, she got off the streetcar, got into my car, and we left for Los Angeles.
18: Where'd you kill her?
17: I told you before, if I don't tell it my way, it isn't going to work. You're not going to understand. It's got to be my way.
16: All right, go ahead, Marcus.
17: Well, it was a beautiful day, just the kind of a day you want when you're going on a drive. You know how I mean, clear and the sun shining.
16: Yeah.
17: Well, that's what kind of a day it was.
16: Uh-huh.
17: You could see all across the bay over to Berkeley and way up north. It was real clear.
16: You want to go ahead with your story?
17: Mr. Friday?
16: Mm-hmm.
17: My way?
16: Yes, all right, go ahead.
17: All right. We drove all day, stopped for lunch at a place near San Luis Obispo, a little lunch stand there. Had a French dip sandwich. It was one of the best I ever had. The meat was real lean, and they didn't sop up the bun with the gravy. Just the right amount. One of the best I ever ate.
16: Mm-hmm.
17: Lorraine liked them, too. She didn't like the bread all sopped up with gravy.
18: Well, go ahead. What happened after you had lunch?
17: Well, we left there and drove on. We got down to around Malibu. I guess it was really before that, where the divided highway is up the coast. You know where the cliffs are?
16: Yeah, we know.
17: Well, we stopped. Gee, it was such a beautiful night. I just wanted to sit there and look at the ocean. People don't take time anymore.
18: What happened then?
17: We just sat there, had a cigarette, and talked. That's when I told her. First time I ever said it.
16: What was that?
17: It's funny. I guess most fellas say it a lot. You know how I mean to a bunch of girls and never mean it?
16: Go ahead.
17: I told her. First time I said I loved her, and I told her that she didn't have to get a job, that I wanted to marry her and get her a house and all, and she wouldn't have no more trouble at home. How she'd have her own home and everything would be all right. I told her all that.
16: Yeah.
17: And that's when I knew, right then. You could divide the second in a million parts, and in one of them, one of the parts, I knew I had to do it.
16: Kill her?
17: Yeah. You see, she didn't tell me the real reason. She lied to me, and I knew I had to do it. So she wouldn't lie to anyone else. You can understand that. You can see why I had to do it.
16: Well, maybe you better tell us.
17: Well, it was all a lie, all about the family being mean to her. All that was a lie. She just wanted to get to Los Angeles because she wanted to meet some other fella here. That's why. She lied about the family, and that's why she did it. So, you see, I had to kill her. I had to.
16: How'd you kill her?
17: Huh?
16: I say, how did you kill her?
17: We got out of the car and walked over to the cliffs. We could see right down to the ocean. We just stood there. I just hit her. She fell down. It was quiet. So I pushed her over into the water.
16: Mm-hmm. What'd you do then, Marcus?
17: I got in the car and drove home.
18: You just left her there, huh?
17: Certainly. There wasn't anything I could do for her.
18: You point out the place where all this happened?
17: Well, sure. It's up the coast where the highway's divided, north of Malibu. It's real easy to find.
16: Anybody else around?
17: You mean when I hit her?
16: That's right.
17: No, we were all alone. I didn't see anybody, just the two of us.
16: All right, Marcus, you willing to give us a statement on all this?
17: You mean what I just told you?
16: Yeah.
17: Well, sure. You want me to tell all about it again?
16: We'll call in a stenographer.
17: So you can write it down, huh?
16: That's the idea.
17: Well, sure, I'll tell her.
16: Tell me something, Marcus. When did you get out of the hospital?
17: I told you before, I was never in one. You guys sure make it tough, don't you?
16: What's that?
17: I came in here because I wanted to tell you about Lorraine. I wanted you to know so you wouldn't think it was my fault, that's all. So you wouldn't think it was my fault, and now you don't believe me. You think I'm just another crackpot trying to sell a phony story. You guys sure make it tough.
16: We gotta be sure.
17: Well, I'm telling you the truth. I want you to believe me.
16: Yeah.
17: I want you to believe me.
16: Yeah, we're beginning to. A statement was taken from the suspect, and he was booked in at the main jail on a charge of suspicion of violation of Section 187 PC, murder. We sent a teletype to San Francisco, and we contacted Inspectors Ed Vandervoort and John O'Hare of Homicide Detail. We filled them in and asked that they check out the suspect's story on their end. We also asked that they send us all available information on the missing girl and that they check with her family and try to get a list of any known associates that she might have had in the Los Angeles area. Frank and I checked out of the office at 7:48 p.m. and we went home for the night. The following morning at 9:23 a.m., Inspector Vandervoort from San Francisco called back.
18: Uh-huh. Yeah. When was that, Ed? Wait a minute. All right, yeah, I got it. How about friends down here? I say, how about friends down here? Mm-hmm. Oh, I see. Well, it should be here this afternoon, then. Right. Yeah, we'll check them out. No, that's on the way. We put it in the mail for you last... Well, you should have it by now, then. Okay, right. Right, Ed, thanks very much. We'll be checking with you. Right. Bye. How about it? Well, they checked the family and the friends, the place where Marcus said he stayed up there.
19: Yeah.
18: Marcus' story checks out all the way.
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14: One of the biggest comedy hits of the year. That's how the movie critics are describing Bob Hope's latest Paramount picture, Casanova's Big Night. Like so many other millions of smokers, Bob and Audrey Dalton, who appears with him in the picture, say, Chesterfield's for me. First, Audrey Dalton.
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16: In the phone conversation, we learned that all of Lorraine Farrell's friends and relatives had been interviewed and their stories checked with the one given us by the suspect, Marcus. The girl and Paul Marcus had been seen together in the Bay City. The desk clerk at the hotel where the suspect had stayed verified the date that he'd checked out. It was the same day Lorraine Farrell disappeared. The officers in San Francisco were able to contact the girl the suspect had referred to as Grace. She recalled seeing a man answering Marcus' description with a missing Farrell girl. Frank and I spent the rest of the day checking on the suspect. We talked to the people he worked with. They described Marcus as being moody and withdrawn. We talked with his landlady. Her description of the suspect's attitude was the same that we'd gotten before. We thoroughly searched Marcus's apartment, and in a desk drawer we found a loose-leaf notebook with several pages of penciled notes describing the trip that he'd taken up to San Francisco. On one of the pages, at the back of the book, we found a lengthy letter to a Lorraine in which Marcus apologized to the girl for killing her, but he went on to explain that he had no choice. We booked this evidence. The following morning, Friday, September 10th, Frank and I drove down to the beach and we talked to the people in the vicinity where the suspect said the murder had occurred. We found an elderly couple who lived in a trailer on the beach. They recalled having seen two people answering the description of the suspect and the missing girl on the night that the murder occurred. We drove back to the main jail and we signed out Marcus. We took him down to the car and we drove him out to the beach. We turned up the highway and told him to let us know when we came to the place where he killed the Farrell girl.
1: Sure you know where the place is, Marcus?
17: Yeah, I remember. It's just up the road a little bit. Just keep right on going. You'll find it.
16: Mm-hmm.
17: You'll see it now. There's kind of a parking place and a couple of trees. Eucalyptus, I think. There's two of them on the side of the parking place. You can't miss them. It's right ahead there on the left. There, you see?
16: Yeah. I'm gonna pull in, Frank.
17: Okay. Just look at all those cars. Everybody's in such a hurry, they never see anything, just like they had blinders on.
16: You sure this is the place?
17: I told you, didn't I? No reason to say a thing like that if it wasn't true. Just pull right in there. That's it, right over there. Well, right here is where I parked when it happened. Maybe over there a little bit more, but... oh, right about here.
16: And the two of you just sat here for a few minutes, is that it?
17: Yeah. We just sat here and had a cigarette, then we got out of the car and walked over to the edge of the cliff.
16: All right, come on. Show us.
17: Sure. So you'll believe me, I'll show you. Now, we stood right over there. Right there, and I told her I was in love with her and wanted to marry her.
16: Now, you stay here. Just point out where you were.
17: You think I might try to jump off, don't you? That's what you think, isn't it?
16: You just show us, huh?
17: Wouldn't do that. There's no reason to. I don't know why you wouldn't agree that I had to do it. I didn't have any other way to do it.
1: Where were you when you hit her?
17: Right there, near that clump of grass. We stood there and looked down at the ocean, and she told me about this other guy. That's when I hit her. She fell down right about there.
1: Uh-huh. And where'd you push her off the cliff?
17: There, right where I hit her. She was lying there. I guess she hit her head on something, and she was real quiet. I just rolled her over the edge. It was right there. There, you see where the rocks are kind of worn?
16: Go and take a look.
17: Yeah.
16: No, you wait here.
17: Gee, if I'd have known it was going to be this hard to get it straightened out, I don't think I'd have started the thing. When am I going to get out of jail?
16: That isn't up to us.
17: Well, then I want to talk to the people who it's up to. I got to tell them about Lorraine, how she lied to me and why I had to kill her. As soon as they hear the story, they'll understand. They got to realize that there wasn't any other way.
16: How's it look?
1: I found this caught in a branch just over the edge.
16: No.
1: It's a girl's handkerchief. Read the name on it.
16: Yeah. Lorraine. Friday, September 10th, 3:46 p.m. We contacted the crime lab and asked them to come out and go over the scene. Officers stood by so that any physical evidence would not be disturbed until Lieutenant Lee Jones and his men had an opportunity to go over it. Frank and I, along with the suspect, drove back to town where we made arrangements with the city lifeguard service to search for the body. The following morning, a boat equipped with diving gear left Santa Monica Harbor and took a course north. Experienced deep-sea divers searched the crevices in the rocks beneath the cliffs. All of the sea bordering the vicinity was gone over. There was no trace of a body. The shoreline on either side of the murder spot was checked. Still no trace of the missing girl. In the meantime, two additional teams of men were assigned to check out the friends of Lorraine Farrell. They carried pictures of Paul Marcus and attempted to dig out any information on the suspect and the missing girl. 6:42 p.m., Sunday. We called the main jail and asked that the suspect be brought to the city hall for additional questioning.
17: I had a reason to do what I did, a good reason. Now, you let me talk to the responsible people around here, and I'll have them tell you. I'm getting a little tired of being shoved around. You just bring in the boss and let me talk to him.
16: What day did you say that you left San Francisco?
17: September 1st.
1: I thought it was the 2nd.
17: The 1st.
18: You said you left in the afternoon, is that right?
17: In the morning, and you remember it. I don't know what all these questions are for. I told you I killed Lorraine. I walked in here and told you there's no reason for all this, McGill. Just no reason.
18: Where'd you hide the body?
17: I didn't hide it.
18: Well, then where is it?
17: I told you, I put her in the ocean.
18: We haven't been able to find her.
17: Well, then you're not looking good. I told you the truth all along the line. I've told you
18: the truth. You sure you didn't make a mistake about where all this happened?
17: Not a chance in the world. Right there by the parking place where the two trees are.
18: Well, maybe you just thought you left her there.
17: I know it.
3: Had you been drinking when you killed her?
17: No. We stopped and had a couple of beers on the way. Just a couple, not enough to get drunk.
18: But you did have something to drink.
17: Well, sure, but not enough to get drunk on.
3: How many beers you have?
17: Two, maybe three.
18: All right, which was it? Two or three?
17: Well, what difference does it make?
18: Were you drunk?
17: No.
3: How about the girl? Was she drunk?
17: No.
3: You sure about that?
17: Yes, yes, I'm sure. What are you trying to do? What difference does it make? Maybe we did have more than a couple, but what difference does it make?
18: I'm just trying to get things straight.
3: We want to be sure we got the right story.
17: Well, you have.
18: Really? How about a cigarette, huh?
17: Yeah, thanks.
18: Frank?
3: Yeah, thanks. Here, I got a match.
17: Hey, wait a minute. Don't light his, too. That's bad.
3: What do you mean?
17: Three on a match. It's bad.
18: It is, huh?
17: Well, sure. You never do that. Here.
18: Thanks.
3: You got right home after you killed the Farrell girl, huh?
17: Yeah. I drove right down the highway and went home. Traffic was kind of heavy. I thought about it. All those people all hurrying around, not taking any time.
18: Anybody see you when you came home?
17: What do you mean?
18: Well, anybody see you park the car, go into your apartment?
17: Well, no. There wasn't anybody around.
18: Now, you said when you met the girl up in San Francisco that she had a suitcase with her, is that right?
17: Yeah, she did. Artificial leather with real leather binding.
3: And where is it now?
17: Huh?
3: What'd you do with her suitcase?
17: Well, I don't know. I don't remember it.
18: We couldn't find it in your room.
17: Well, you didn't have no right to go through my room. No right at all.
3: We didn't find a suitcase. Where is it?
17: Well, I don't know.
18: Did you put it with a body?
17: Well, I might have.
18: Where?
17: I don't know. I don't remember. I hit her. She lied to me and I hit her. And I pushed her into the ocean. That's all I know. And that's all I'm going to tell you.
19: Joe, see you in a minute.
18: Yeah, sure. What do you got, Al?
19: We found the girl.
18: Where?
19: She's sitting in the squad room.
18: Frank stayed with the suspect in the interrogation room, and I went with Sergeant Al Olivas up to the office. Sitting at one of the tables was a small girl with jet black hair. As we came into the room, she was putting on lipstick. She glanced over at us, and then she went back to what she was doing. There wasn't any doubt about it. The girl in the squad room was Lorraine Farrell. She dyed her hair, and she had on a lot of makeup. But it was the missing girl.
19: Joe, this is Miss Farrell, Joe Friday.
18: How do you do?
22: Hi.
18: Where'd you find her, Al?
19: Friend up in Eagle Rock. Says she's been there for a week.
18: Thanks, Al.
19: Right.
18: You seen the papers lately, Miss Farrell?
22: Yeah, I read the funnies.
18: You ought to read the front page. You've been on them.
22: All right.
18: Mm-hmm. We've got a lot of policemen out looking for you.
22: They probably needed the exercise anyway.
18: There's a man down the hall who thinks that he killed you.
22: That creep, Paul?
18: Yeah, Paul Marcus, that's his name.
22: Real creep. I was glad to get away from him. Well, I guess he tried to give me about our home. What a baloney. He's a real creep. You ought to keep an eye on him. He's going to wig one of these days.
18: Is that so?
22: Yeah. He drove me down here, and when I told him I didn't want to have anything to do with him, he got real sore, started yelling. Creep.
18: Where'd all this happen, miss?
22: Out by Malibu. Rode out there. Stopped the car and gave me all the stuff about wanting to marry me. I was in love with me. Big deal. Said I was the first girl I ever said that to. Big deal.
18: What happened then?
22: I told him I didn't want no part of him. Told him to get lost. Thanked him for the ride and told him to get lost. He flipped. Bad, he flipped. I took off. Got a ride, came into the town. I got this girlfriend, Eagle Rock. I've been out there. You ought to watch that guy, though.
18: Mm-hmm. How old did you tell him that you were?
22: I don't know. Forget. I think 19, something like that. I forget.
18: Mm-hmm.
22: He confessed to killing me, huh?
18: That's right.
22: Flipped. He's a wig.
18: Let's take a walk, huh?
22: Where?
18: Come on.
22: Sure. I've got nothing to lose. Can you guys drive me back to Eagle Rock tonight? I got a date. I got to be back pretty quick.
18: You're not going to go back to Eagle Rock.
22: Who says so?
18: We're going to have to hold you.
22: For what? I haven't done anything.
18: Well, you're a minor. We've got a missing report filed on you. Your folks are pretty worried.
22: They're always worrying about something. There ain't nothing for them to worry about, then they worry about that.
18: Well, it doesn't make any difference. We're going to have to hold it.
22: You just try it, cop. You just try it. You'll find out you got more trouble than you came in one lump.
18: Uh-huh. In here. This is Lorraine Farrell, Officer Smith.
23: Hello.
17: Lorraine.
22: Hi, creep.
17: I didn't mean to do it. You know that. I didn't really mean to do it, but there wasn't any other way.
22: What's plan? You know what he's talking about?
18: He thinks he killed you.
22: Wait.
17: I didn't think I'd ever see you again. I didn't think I would. But I want you to know one thing, Lorraine.
22: What's that?
17: I forgive you for lying.
22: I told you it happened.
16: Yeah, come on.
22: Where to?
16: We'll take you to the office and call a policewoman.
22: Then to the can, huh?
16: The juvenile hall. Come on, let's go.
3: I'll take her, Joe.
16: Ryan.
22: Bye, Paul.
17: Bye, Lorraine. I'm not mad at you anymore.
22: You know, I was worried.
17: Sergeant?
16: Yeah.
17: I want you to know how I appreciate it.
16: Yeah, what's that?
17: What you tried to do, I think was real fine, thanks.
16: I don't know what you mean.
17: You didn't fool me a bit.
16: What?
17: I know I killed her.
13: The story you have just heard is true. The names were changed to protect the innocent.
15: On October 4th, a hearing was held in Department 98, Superior Court, State of California, in and for the County of Los Angeles. In a moment, the results of that hearing.
13: Now, here is our star, Jack Webb.
16: Thank you. Earlier, George Fenneman told you exactly why the Chesterfield you smoke today is the best cigarette ever made. And best for you. Now, the rest is up to you. Get a carton or two for yourself. Smoke them and you'll say, as we do, it's Chesterfield's for me.
15: Paul Nelson Marcus was held to answer a charge of violation of Section 701 WIC, contributing to the delinquency of a minor. After due deliberation, he was placed on probation and delivered into the hands of a competent psychiatrist. Lorraine Jean Farrell was returned to the custody of her parents. You have just heard Dragnet, a series of authentic cases from official files. Technical advice comes from the Office of Chief of Police W.H. Parker, Los Angeles Police Department. Technical advisors Captain Jack Donahoe, Sergeant Marty Wynn, Sergeant Vance Brasher. Heard tonight were Ben Alexander, Herb Ellis. Script by John Robinson. Music by Walter Schumann. Hal Gibney speaking.
13: 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Chesterfield has brought you Dragnet, transcribed from Los Angeles.
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2: 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As we start today's story, we find Nick and Patsy just entering Lieutenant Riley's office.
4: Well, Riley, what's on your mind? What do you want to see me about?
5: Well, I'll make it short, Nick. You're taking a trip upstate, aren't you?
0: Yes, Lieutenant. For a wonder, Nick is leaving me in charge of the office and taking a few days off. It's hard to believe, but it's true.
5: Well, Nick, you remember Tom Fraser, the young rookie cop who was shot down in cold blood last week?
4: Oh, yes, indeed. Nice young chap. Sorry to see him go like that.
5: Well, his folks live in Watertown. It's right on the way to where you're going. Would you stop off there long enough to call on him and tell him, personal-like, how sorry we are at what happened to him?
0: Oh, Nick would love to do that. He makes beautiful speeches.
4: Quiet, Patsy. This vacation I'm taking seems to have gone to your head.
5: Would you do it, Nick? It's a favor to me.
0: Of course he will, Lieutenant.
4: Okay, Riley, I'll do it for you. I suppose the old folks will feel his death a little less keenly if we tell him he died a hero in line of duty.
0: I think that's a darn nice thing to do, Nick. I'm proud of you.
5: Well, thanks, Nick. I knew I could count on you.

0: Can you take me to the Fraser place on Upper Main Street?
1: I sure can, mister. Get in and I'll get going. From the city, ain't you?
0: Yes.
1: Come to pay your respects a bit, huh?
0: I suppose that's what you'd call it. Why?
1: Oh, just wondered how far you'd get. Been expecting somebody ever since young Tom got himself killed.
0: Family taking it hard?
1: Some is, some ain't. Some we don't know whether they is or they ain't.
0: Meaning what?
1: Nobody ever gets to see the old lady.
0: You mean Mrs. Fraser?
1: Yeah. Nobody but her doctor has seen her since she got sick. From what I hear, she might take it anyway.
0: Oh, a little peculiar?
1: A little. They told Sharon, her own daughter, she was wild and wicked. She'd be better off dead. Same for the boy Don. That's the house just ahead there.
0: Well, nice looking old place, isn't it?
1: Looks don't mean much. Outside of a package, don't tell what's inside.
0: Wait, please. I'll be right out.
1: No, I'll come back.
0: But I'll only be a few.
1: I said I'd come back. Half an hour.
0: Well, okay, but don't forget me.
1: I won't. Don't you forget about me.
2: Nobody's home.
0: No? Who are you?
2: I'm Uncle Roy. Who are you?
0: I'm a policeman.
2: Policeman? Good.
3: Hey, steady there, steady. You know, it's a drunk, you can't stand up.
0: Hey, he's out cold. And I'll lay him down.
4: You ought to be ashamed bringing him home in that condition.
0: I'm not bringing him home. I'm just
4: taking him out, that's worse.
0: Look here, I'm Nick Carter, and I'm
4: Sharon Fraser. What do you want?
0: I have a message from Mrs. Fraser, from Lieutenant Riley of the Metropolitan Police.
4: Oh, well, we've been expecting somebody. Come on, I'll take you to her room. Dr. Gavin, this is Nick Carter. He wants to talk to Mother.
5: Nothing exciting, I hope, Mr. Carter.
0: Just the condolences of the Metropolitan Police Department on the recent death of her son, Tom.
6: Tom!
0: Mrs. Fraser, Lieutenant Riley thought the world of your son, and he wanted me to tell you that Tom died in service to the people. You may well be proud of him.
4: Proud of him.
6: And the Lord said, take now thy son whom thou lovest, and offer him for a burnt offering upon one of the mountains which I shall tell thee of.
4: Proud of him.
6: Thy son.
0: Well, maybe you don't understand, Mrs. Fraser.
6: Burnt offering.
0: Lieutenant Riley.
5: Mr. Carter, suppose you come outside with me.
0: Well, all right.
5: Mrs. Fraser is not fully conscious of what goes on around her. You've done all you could.
0: What was all that she was quoting from the Bible?
5: In cases of this kind, it's not unusual for the patient to lean heavily on the Bible as a refuge from reality.
0: But her son...
5: Yes, I know, Mr. Carter. There's nothing to be done about it.
0: All right, Doctor, whatever you say. Well, if you think I can do no good here, I'll just get back to the station.
5: That would be best, I'm sure. And thank you for coming.

0: That taxi driver's long overdue. I wonder if he ever intended to come back.
1: You waiting for somebody?
0: Oh, yes. Say, what goes with the taxi service in this town? I'd like to get that train to Albany.
1: It's already gone. You'll have to stay here tonight.
0: No, thanks. I don't care for the atmosphere here.
1: You feel it, too?
0: I do. It's the most unpleasant feeling of hatred. Hatred that's monstrous and unnatural.
1: Yeah, I know. I get a little uneasy here, evening to myself. I'll be glad to have you... That's my sister.
0: Mrs. Fraser?
1: Yes.
0: Well, come on. There's trouble up there, all right.
2: Oh, you wicked. Wicked. You tried to poison me.
0: Here, what's all right?
3: Get out of here. Mother's upset and there's no reason.
2: Poison in my milk. You tried to kill me.
0: This her milk here?
3: Yes, but it's...
0: I'll have it analyzed.
3: That milk's all right. I just brought it up. She hasn't even tasted it.
0: And what made her think it was poison?
3: You tell me. You're a detective, aren't you?
0: Where did this milk come from?
3: I got it out of the refrigerator. My brother Don was with me. He got a glass for himself and brought it upstairs. He stopped to talk to Mother while I changed my clothes.
0: And where's your brother now?
3: In his room, I suppose.
0: Well, take me there at once.
3: It's the next room to this. Look for yourself.
0: I will. Sharon, come here.
4: What's the matter?
0: Your brother's dead, and he's been murdered.
5: Mr. Carter, this is Mr. Welch, our county sheriff.
0: How are you, Sheriff?
6: Dr. Gavin says you don't think young Don Fraser died of heart failure.
0: He died of heart failure, all right. Heart failure brought on by a generous dose of poison.
5: I'm afraid Mr. Carter, being from the city, is used to dealing with the sensational.
6: Probably. But since he makes the accusation, I'll have the coroner analyze the boy's glass of milk.
1: That ain't necessary. It was murder, all right, and you know who did it? Sharon did it.
3: You're crazy, Uncle Roy.
1: No, I ain't. You're scared, Alec. Lord won't fall for you if you ain't rich and you want money so bad you're willing to kill for it.
3: Why, you drunken old bum. You dare to say that to me. You probably killed him yourself. If we were all dead, you'd be the one to
5: get... Stop it, both of you. We don't even know Don was killed. It's just that Mr. Carter here is...
3: Alec, I'm so glad you've come.
7: It's all right, dear.
0: You, Alec's Lord?
7: That's right. Thought I'd better drop in before you city cops carted the whole household off to jail.
0: I have nothing to do with this. This is off my beat.
6: Don't let me slow you up, Carter.
0: Don't worry, Sheriff. I wouldn't. What I'm getting out of here. Killer or no killer, I'd like to be getting to Albany. Where's the phone?
5: It's in the downstairs entrance hall. You'll see it right at the foot of the stairs.
0: Thanks. I'll close the door. Then I won't disturb anyone.
6: Oh, don't mind us. We're leaving now anyway. Good night.
0: And you'll get me there in time for the 127 to Albany? All right, I'll be on the porch whenever you get here. And don't fail me now. I've had too much trouble finding someone to get me out of here to want you to slip up, too. Okay, goodbye.
8: I don't know why I feel as if I...
0: Good Lord. That was close.
8: I don't hear a soul. But an urn that big never fell off that upper landing without being pushed. I better see who's up there.
5: You get some transportation, Mr. Carter?
0: Doctor, come here.
5: Yes?
0: I want to show you something.
5: What is it? Something wrong?
0: Look over the railing. See that big urn? All smashed up at the foot of the stairs?
5: Oh, yes. Why?
0: That just missed me by inches a moment ago.
5: You think somebody was trying to kill you?
0: Think? I'm sure of it. Did you hear anyone up here?
5: Well, yes. Yes, I did think I heard someone out here a minute ago. So there really is a killer in the house. I hadn't believed it before.
1: You fellas hear anything?
0: Why, no. Did you?
1: I thought I heard a crash.
0: Well, you did. Someone tried to kill me.
1: Golly, then I did hear somebody tiptoe past my door a bit back.
0: You know who it was?
1: No, it sounded like they went down the back stairs to the kitchen.
5: Let's see who's down there.
0: If anyone is, which I doubt...
1: Come on.
3: Be safe a minute until he's gone.
7: Don't worry. We'll make it so hot for him, he'll be glad to go.
3: But Alec, we can't.
0: Miss Fraser, I've changed my mind. I'm staying for the night.
3: You're staying here?
0: Yes.
3: I'd hoped I'd seen the last of you.
0: You almost did, until someone dropped that oversized plaster vase at my head.
3: It was a wonderful idea. I'm sorry it missed. Well, I'll show you where you can sleep. Come on.
8: feels good. Damp inside that old house. Well, 8 o'clock. Wonder what time they serve breakfast around here.
9: Starting your snooping early, aren't you?
8: Why, yes. Lovely morning for it. Out for a walk in the sunshine?
9: Just out to get the mail, if you must know. I'll let you know if there's anything for you in the box.
8: Thanks, but I'm not expecting anything.
9: Oh, happy to say nobody else thinks any more of you than I do. There's no mail.
0: Down, Sam. Drop to the ground.
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11: And now, back to our story. We left Nick and Sharon as they were being shot at by an unknown killer who seemed to be hiding in the nearby brush.
7: Down, Sharon! Drop to the ground!
8: Gone now. You hurt?
3: Not much. Did you see who it was?
8: No. Saw the bushes move, that's all. It wasn't Peter Rabbit. Let me see that arm.
3: It's nothing.
8: Right. Just a bad scratch. You'll be all right. Here. Let me help you back to the house.
3: Thanks. I feel a little fuzzy. I don't like being shot at.
8: You're lucky his aim was no better. He might have killed you.
3: I know.
12: What's going on here? Did I hear shooting?
8: You did. Take care of Sharon. I'm going to do some investigating.

0: Looking for something?
1: Yes. Looking for a killer.
2: A killer?
1: Yes. And the man I'm looking for has my mark on him. I found blood in the bushes from which he did his shooting.
2: Well, maybe that's the man I saw.
1: What do you mean?
2: Well, I was driving up the back road and I saw somebody in here. I was curious, so I stopped and I came in. But I must have missed whoever it was.
1: Well, there's no one here now, that's sure. So if your car is here, you can drive me back to the house.
2: Well, of course. Car's right over there, behind the tree.
1: Oh, yes, I see it.
2: Did the killer get anybody?
1: No, he was a poor shot. But he intended murder, all right.
2: Mm-hmm. Here we are. Climb in, Mr. Carter.
1: I see you have a rifle in the car here.
2: Why, yes.
1: Mind if I look at it?
2: Not at all.
1: Hmm. Nice little gun. Haven't had time to clean it, have you?
2: I know. I was doing a bit of hunting this morning on the way out.
1: I see. Let's be getting back, shall we?

0: Well, that is a coincidence, Mr. Carter. Look there, just coming around the corner of the house.
1: Uncle Roy with a rifle. I wonder what he's been shooting. Think I'll have a talk with him.
0: Okay, I'll see you later. Hope he's not the one you're after.
1: Get anything?
2: No, didn't see a thing.
1: Nice gun you've got there. May I see it?
2: Oh, sure, yeah.
1: Oh, nice balance.
2: Yeah.
1: Dirty, isn't it? Thought you hadn't shot it today.
2: I haven't. I must have forgot to clean it the last time.
1: Smells pretty fresh for that.
2: What are you getting at with all them questions?
1: Somebody shot Sharon a little while ago.
2: Sharon? She hurt bad?
1: No, but that's only because the killer missed. You know anything about it?
2: Me? Why, Mr. Carter, I loved that girl as if she was my own daughter.
1: And why'd you accuse her last night of killing her brother?
2: That was for her own protection, Mr. Carter. I hoped you'd take her away someplace and lock her up where she'd be safe.
1: Isn't she safe here?
2: No, sirree. She stays around here, she'll be murdered too. I know what's going on around here.
1: And who'd want to kill her?
2: Why, there's...
3: I'm sorry to interrupt, but Mrs. Frazier's very low. Maybe you better come up, Roy.
2: Sure, Doc. Where's Sharon?
3: In her room, resting.
2: How is she, Doc?
3: She'll be all right. Excitement and shock were too much for her.
1: If Mrs. Frazier is really worse, maybe I better get her.
4: Get who? Me?
3: Yes, Sharon, your mother's pretty bad.
4: Oh.
3: Quiet now.
5: Looks about the same to me.
6: Thy life shall hang in doubt before thee, and thou shalt fear day and night, and have no assurance of thy life.
5: Oh, don't be tiresome, Mother.
3: Sharon, please.
5: Well, she is.
1: I'll wait downstairs, I guess.
7: Oh, there you are, Carter. Thought you might like to see the results of the analysis of the milk you say killed Don Frazier.
1: Yes, I'd like to. You have it?
7: Sure have. According to this, Don's glass of milk contained calcium, phosphorus, lactic acid, water, and 5% butterfat. In other words, Mr. Carter, just plain milk. Here.
1: How about the other sample I gave you? The milk from Mrs. Fraser's glass.
7: That? Didn't even look at the report on that. She wasn't killed, was she?
1: No, but she claimed she was being poisoned. What does that analysis show?
7: Let's see. What's hyacinth?
1: A slow-acting poison.
7: Well, I'll be darned. Says here there was enough hyacinth in Mrs. Fraser's milk to have poisoned half the county.
1: I thought so.
7: Then why was it Don who got poisoned instead of the old lady?
1: Sheriff, this is all part of a well-thought-up plan. The plan to commit wholesale murder, unless we can stop it.
7: Carter, you're crazy. You carry any guns?
1: Why, of course I do. One.
7: Better let me have it. Be safer that way.
1: Why should I turn my gun over to you?
7: As sheriff of this district, it's my duty to see that nobody carries a gun he ain't got a permit for. And I don't trust you. You see things don't exist.
1: Okay, Sheriff. I know I have no rights in this part of the state. Just a minute.
7: Mm.
1: There you are, Sheriff.
7: Look, what's the idea of taking out the cartridges before you turn the gun over to me?
1: I don't trust you any more than you do me. I'd hate to be shot with my own gun.
7: Why? You... All right. Give it back to you when you're ready to leave. I hope it'll be soon.
1: Just as soon as I find out a few answers I don't know yet.
4: Oh, hello, Sheriff. Found out anything yet?
7: Nothing that helps much.
1: Sharon, if you children didn't get your mother's money when she dies, to whom would it go?
5: Well, Uncle Roy would get it.
1: And if Uncle Roy didn't get it?
5: Goes to some charity, I think. What are you getting at?
1: Does your mother take small doses of hyacinth as a sedative?
5: Yes, and it's darned expensive.
1: Could anybody get at it?
5: Probably. It's not locked up. What is all this?
1: I wonder just how sick your mother really is.
5: Oh, you coward! Trying to drag a sick woman's name into this mess.
1: I'm dragging nobody, and I'm just
3: not
1: trying...
3: Not too loud, please. Mrs. Frazier's feeling better now.
1: Where's Uncle Roy?
3: I left him with Mrs. Frazier.
1: You what? Great grief! Get out of my way!
3: Why, Mr. Carter, what's your name?
1: I was afraid of that.
8: Vengeance is mine! Vengeance is mine! I will repay, saith the Lord. Vengeance is mine.
5: Carter, what's happening?
3: Sheriff! What? Uncle Roy!
1: Yes, Uncle Roy. Dead.
3: So she killed Uncle Roy. Stabbed him in the back.
1: Yes. Must have made him lean over the bed and then drove the knife in his back.
6: Vengeance is mine.
3: I should have warned you, Mr. Carter. I've known for a long time that she was dangerously insane, but I never dreamed she would go this far.
1: First Don, now Uncle Roy.
0: Mr. Carter, do you mean that Mrs. Frazier had anything to do with Don's death?
5: That's ridiculous. How could she have killed Don?
1: It was really very easy, Sharon. Just as soon as I found the analysis showed hyacinth in her milk, I knew the answer. She coaxed Don to try it. and there was so much poison in it that even the sip he took was fatal.

0: there a little sooner, Alex, he would have caught the murderer red-handed. He stopped his car by the road, ran into the brush, shot at Sharon, missed her because he was in a hurry, and then got back in his car and drove on.
1: Do you know who it was that did the shooting, Mr. Carter?
0: I do. It was the same one who was responsible for Don's death and for Uncle Roy's.
1: But you said Mother killed them.
0: You notice I said the one who was responsible. Your mother isn't responsible. She's just the instrument the murderer used to accomplish his ends.
2: But who is it, then?
0: Sharon, whose leather jacket is that on the chair behind you?
1: Leather jacket? What?
0: Yes.
1: That's Dr. Gavin's. I remember he wore it when he helped me into the house this morning.
0: Look at the right sleeve.
1: Right sleeve? Oh, I see. There's blood on it. It must have come from where I was shot when I leaned on him.
0: That isn't your blood, Sharon. You'll find more blood inside the sleeve, which certainly couldn't have come from your arm.
2: What are you getting at, Mr. Carter?
0: The real murderer is the one who could best work on poor Mrs. Fraser's mind with drugs and suggestions. The one who implanted in her sick mind the idea that her children were evil and wicked. The only one who could have left a surgeon's scalpel where her hand could get at it when she wanted to stab Uncle Roy, in compliance with his suggestion.
2: Carter, you mean the Dr. Gavin?
3: Yes, Alec, that's what he means. And he's quite right.
1: Dr. Gavin, you...
3: It would have worked out except for you, Carter. I was afraid of you when you first came here. That's why I tried to kill you with that urn.
0: You overplayed your hand, Gavin. If you'd let me go my way as I wanted to, I would never have given the Fraser household a second thought. But you made me mad. And that was your mistake.
3: I didn't dare let you go.
0: But you wished you had this morning when my shots winged you in the arm as you tried to kill Sharon.
3: I'll get even for that right now.
1: Dr. Gavin, a gun! You can't!
0: Oh, yes, he can, Sheriff.
3: Right, Mr. Carter. I happen to know that the sheriff took your gun away from you, so you're helpless. There'll be no last-minute gun battle with you winning the fight. There'll just be one shot for each of you, and I...
0: Sorry to disappoint you, Gavin. But the sheriff only took one of my guns. He overlooked the one on my shoulder holster, which you see is quite effective. All right, Alec, pick up his gun. Now get the sheriff. He'll know what to do with a cowardly rat like this.
1: But I don't understand why Dr. Gavin wanted to get them all killed off. What did he hope to get out of it, Nick?
4: Well, that was all brought out at the inquest, Patsy. Seems that this Gavin was an imposter. Never was a doctor. Got kicked out of medical school in his senior year for being mixed up in an illegal operation. He met old Mrs. Fraser a few years ago, and in some way convinced her that he was a great doctor. As far as I know, he had no other patients. He concentrated on her because he knew that she had over $1 million salted away. And he wanted it.
1: But how could he hope to get it, Nick, even if he did kill off all the other heirs?
4: Well, Patsy, remember I told you that after the children and Uncle Roy were killed, the money was to go to some charity?
1: Yes, I remember that.
4: Well, investigation showed that the charity that was to get the money was a phony outfit that Gavin had fixed up for the occasion.
1: Oh.
4: In other words, Gavin and the charity were one and the same thing, and existed only for the purpose of getting the Fraser million.
1: That's a pretty clever setup at that.
4: Yes, but Gavin forgot one thing, though.
1: What was that?
4: When he was whispering biblical quotations to the old lady, he should remember the one that goes, an eye for an eye, a tooth for a tooth, a life for a life.
1: Oh, I see what you mean. That's the one that applies to him right now, a life for a life. Too bad he missed that one.
5: Well, how are you, Patsy? Any word from Nick?
1: Oh, just a minute, Nick. Oh, hello, Lieutenant. I'm talking to Nick right now.
5: Oh.
1: Want to say hello to him?
5: Well, sure. Why not?
1: Nick?
4: Yes?
1: Lieutenant Raleigh just dropped in. He wants to say hello to you. Hold on.
4: Nothing doing. One reason I came up here for a vacation, just so I wouldn't have to say hello to Riley.
1: Oh, but Nick...
4: Bye-bye, Patsy. See you when I get back.
1: Well, he couldn't wait to talk to you, Lieutenant, but he said to give you his regards anyway.

In just a moment, Nick and Patsy will give you a preview of next week's exciting case. But before they do, here's a hint to every good hostess. 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

0: 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And now let's hear from Nick Carter himself. Well, Nick, what can you tell us about your next thriller?
1: A young friend of mine fell heir to a large and prosperous farm. But the three members of the family who had owned the farm before him had all three died within a period of 4 years.
2: Their deaths were also natural and so perfectly open and above board that he got suspicious. Everything looked too good.
0: Well, that seems like a peculiar way to feel.
1: Well, Ken, the peculiar part of it came in when we started our investigations and found he was right.
2: And found it out only just in time to save the life of the young fellow himself. The whole thing was extremely cleverly worked out.
0: What do you call it, Nick?
1: Ready for Murder.
2: Or The Mystery of the Dead Scotty.
1: And now, so long.
2: So long, everybody.
0: And so long to you both. See you again next week, as usual. Next week at this same time, listen to another curious experience of Nick Carter, Master Detective, entitled
1: Ready for Murder. On Nick Carter and the Mystery of the Dead Scotty.
0: Nick Carter, Master Detective, is featured in Street and Smith magazines. Lon Clark is starred as Nick with Helen Choate as Patsy. Original music is played by Lou White, and the programs are written and directed by Jock McGregor. Nick Carter, Master Detective, is presented at this time and over these same stations each week by the three great Linex home brighteners: Linex clear gloss varnish, Linex cream polish, and Linex self-polishing wax, created by Acme, America's great producer of Acme fine quality paints. This is Ken Powell speaking for the thousands of Linex dealers all over America and saying so long until next week. This is Mutual.
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0: Hi.
1: Well, I landed myself a new job last week, again. Inside talk on a Manhattan sightseeing tour. Grant's Tomb, Chinatown, the Empire State Building. Brother, I've been. The place that really gets me, though, is the Museum of Ancient History. Man, they got dead people laying all over that joint. Some of them in mummy cases 5,000 years old. Now, I don't object to a few old corpses, but they tried to embalm a fresh one named Rocky Fortune. All right, ladies and gentlemen, as you will note, we are progressing up Central Park West, and on your right is the largest civic park to be found inside the city the size of New York. The bus will stop at the famous Museum of Ancient History next, where we'll take an hour or so to explore the finest collection of natural, nature ever collected, including the Hall of Man, the Egyptian Wing, the mummies of the ancient pharaohs, as well as several of the daddies. And the wildlife exhibit of, wildlife. Any questions?
2: Yeah, I got a question.
1: Shoot.
2: How long have you been conducting this tour?
1: Well, as a matter of fact, lady, this is my first time around.
2: Yeah, that's what I thought. All my life, I ain't been inside a museum even, so I finally decide, Linda Kugelman, it's time for a little culture. So what happens? I get a dodo.
1: Well, it's life, kid. You gotta take your chances, but I'll do what I can to liven up the tour.
2: That kind of enlightenment I can live without.
1: Any more questions?
2: I'd like to ask a question, if I may.
1: Anything, yeah, sugar.
2: Is it true that they all have real dead people inside them, their sarcophaguses at the museum?
1: Yeah, that's right, sugar.
2: Why, that's scary.
1: Well, Acme Guided Tours guarantees to protect its clients at all times, sweetie. And seeing that there are only three clients on this tour, why, I'll take special care that nothing happens to you.
3: Hey, kid. You? It's May on the I Day, which means look out for wolves.
2: If you mean Mr. Fortune, our guy, well, I'm sure he's a gentleman. Aren't you, Mr. Fortune?
1: Well, it's up for grabs, but I'll try.
4: Mr. Fortune?
1: Colonel Porter?
4: Being in the oil business back in Waco, I'm naturally interested in the natural formations in this part of the country.
1: Naturally.
4: Can you tell me, sir, what that formation over that way might be?
1: Well, if you mean the blonde walking down the street, Colonel, that is the product of the ice age. And if you mean the rock-like structure behind her, that's a public washroom in Central Park.
2: Oh, boy, you should be on television. You're a scream.
1: Yeah, thanks, Sadie. I was on the radio once, and my mom made me get off. I was scratching the top. Yuck, yuck, yuck. All right, everybody. Everybody out. Museum of Ancient History. Please wear your green tags and follow me. We all pile out of the bus, and I lead the way into the museum, wondering how I'm going to fumble my way through the next hour. Right behind me is a cute little blonde from the land of cotton. Behind her is a redhead from Brooklyn, and bringing up the rear is Colonel Porteous. Handlebar mustaches trailing like banners. The first place we breeze through is the Egyptian wing. Now, if you folks will all step over this way, we have a genuine example of a rock job brought over from Egypt, which is called, according to the guide pamphlet, a monolith from the temple of Osiris. Follow me, please. Just a minute.
4: Sir?
1: Where's Linda, the redhead from Brooklyn?
2: Why, she was with us when we went inside that scary old King Pharaoh's tomb back there.
4: Well, I haven't seen her since we came in here, come to think of it.
1: I'll give her a blast.
5: Hey, redhead!
4: Perhaps we'd better conduct a searching party.
1: Look, I'll go back to the tomb. Colonel, will you take a look in the Hall of Man? And honey?
2: Yes?
1: You better stay right here in case she comes along. We'll all meet back here in 5 minutes. Let's go.

0: brother has made doesn't walk inside. The place is as empty as Santa's bag the morning after Christmas. I'm just about to leave when I see what looks like a piece of red silk sticking out of a stone sarcophagus that's up against the wall. I go over and give the cover a heave. Inside is the body of Linda Kugelman, stone dead. I turn around to go for the gendarmes just in time to feel a ton of concrete descend on the back of my skull.
1: Seems to be reviving.
2: I'll get the knife for
0: him. Oh, who dropped that pyramid on me?
1: Easy, boy.
0: You'll excuse the expression, but where am I?
1: The office of the curator. This young lady is Miss Fabian, the curator's secretary. How are you all feeling, boy?
0: Like I've been vampirized.
1: I like to thought you all was dead when I came bunky to bunking in that there tomb.
0: Speaking of dead, did you see the body?
1: Y'all was stretched out like a wet cone.
0: Not my body, Colonel. Linda Kugelman.
3: The redhead?
0: She was inside that sarcophagus, that trunk in there, dead.
2: The poor man was hurt worse than we thought. I'd better call the doctor.
0: Hold it, miss. This is no dream. I saw that body inside the sarcophagus.
2: We'd better open it and have a look.
0: We'd better not disturb anything.
1: I think we ought to send for the law, son.
0: Good. Let's have the phone. Hello, Sergeant Hamilton Finger, please. Yeah, I'll wait. Hello, Sarge. Rocky. Uh-huh. I got a corpse. In King Tut's tomb. No, it ain't a Halloween joke. It's over at the Museum of Ancient History. Yeah, get your fat feet over here. I'll see you.

0: office. We all head for the tomb of King Tut.
1: You sure this dame is in there?
0: I saw with my own eyes, Sarge.
1: Okay. Who was she?
0: The name on her tour ticket said Linda Kugelman.
1: What'd she look like?
0: Like she'd been around more than once.
1: This the spot?
0: Right in here.
2: You all don't mind if we don't go in, Sergeant. It's scary.
1: Wait here. Let's go, Rock.
0: That's it, Sarge. Inside that stone coffin there.
1: Open the lid.
0: Right. Holy smokes.
1: Linda Kugelman. Girl mummy, huh?
0: I swear she was in that coffin not more than 15 minutes ago.
1: This guy has been in there 15,000 years, by the looks of him.
0: Somebody moved her.
1: Rocky, old man, this may come as something of a blow to you. But one more crazy trick like this and I'm going to put you in the closet.
0: It's no joke, Sarge.
1: You bumped your head on the stone and thought you saw a body. Now forget it. Come on.
2: Is she a mummy?
1: There's nothing there but a mummy. Go home, all of you. You mean Miss Linda just vanished? But where? Maybe she's hiding in your mustache, Uncle. Okay, Rocky, now you remember what I said. One more false alarm and out through the book.
0: By this time, I'm beginning to wonder myself if I really saw a body in that box. I get another yodel from Linda Kugelman, but she doesn't show. So I hustle handlebars and honey back into the sightseeing wagon. As I get the motor started, things begin to happen. Okay, honey?
2: Yes.
0: Ready, Colonel?
1: Ready, son.
0: Next stop, Grant's home.
2: Just a minute, Mr. Fortune.
0: What now?
2: I think I found Miss Kugelman's pocketbook stuck way down here in the seat.
0: Oh. Let's have a look.
2: Right here it is.
0: I guess she won't mind if we open it to find out where she lives. Well, look at the stack of letters all wrapped in nice blue red ribbon.
1: Then I think you all had better hand those letters over to me.
0: Now, just a minute, Pop.
1: I said hand them over, boy. This ain't no bubble pipe I'm holding against your head.
0: Yeah, I heard you good. You wouldn't be the gentleman who stuck Linda's body in that mummy case, would you?
1: The letters, boy.
0: Be my guest.
1: Thank you.
0: Anything else?
1: Just loan me the body of your little bus.
0: Hey.
1: I'll just take it a few blocks and leave it, son. You won't get in no trouble. Now, if you and the young lady will kindly step out.
0: Better do like the man says, honey.
2: Well, I do declare. I never expected a southern gentleman to act like this.
1: Step down, ma'am. Thank you. Buenas noches. I'll leave the bus a few blocks down.
0: I stand there like a couple of outfielders watching one sail over the fence while Colonel Lucius Fortune drives away in Ackerman's dinky little sightseeing bus.
2: What now, Mr. Fortune?
0: That's a good question, and I wish I had an answer.
2: As long as we're here at the museum, supposing you finish our tour.
0: As a matter of fact, baby, that's not a bad idea. Something tells me our friend Colonel Fortune has something to do with Linda Kugelman's recent demise and the removal of her body, too. We hustle back into the museum, and I start looking around for one fresh corpse, which is not an easy thing to locate in a place the size of a museum.
2: But, Mr. Fortune, we've already been in the Ferris tomb.
0: I know, baby, but if that body was moved, it was moved from here. So let's have a look around.
2: It just doesn't seem possible that somebody carried a dead lady through the hole without somebody remarking about it.
0: Yeah, you're right there.
2: Unless there's another entrance to this little old tomb.
0: Uh-huh.
2: My goodness. They must have a place there so a party can breathe.
0: Air conditioning. Baby, don't ever let anybody tell you you're dumb.
2: What are you doing?
0: Just going to have a look behind the vent in this air conditioning pipe.
2: Oh.
0: Yeah, oh. That's all right. Whoever killed her came back, conked me, and stuffed the body in that air vent. Come on.
2: Where to?
0: The curator's office. I want to make a phone call to my pal Sergeant Finger.
3: Come in.
1: Yes?
0: Pardon me, my name's Fortune, Rocky Fortune.
1: Oh, yes. My secretary told me. You're the young man with hallucinations.
0: That's right.
1: My name's Deems, curator of ancient art. What can I do for you?
0: Call the cops. My hallucination is laying in the air vent with a broken head bone.
1: Are you serious?
0: Take a look for yourself if you don't believe me.
1: Oh, I certainly intend to.
0: Do you mind if I use the phone while you're gone?
1: Help yourself.
0: Operator, give me the police headquarters. Make it fast. Finger's there in less time than it takes to say Pithecanthropus erectus. And we head for the tomb of King Tut once again.
1: You say she's in the air, Matt, huh?
0: So help me, Sarge. Ask Honey here.
1: Well?
2: There she was, as big as life. I was never so scared in my whole life.
0: The curator's in there now.
1: Okay, let's go on in. Oh, I see the police have arrived.
0: Sergeant Finger, Mr. Deans.
1: Sergeant, I regret all the confusion this unfortunate man here has caused. Skip the apologies. Let's see the corpus delicti.
4: Of course, that's just the point, Sergeant. There is no corpus delicti.
5: What? Hey, are you kidding?
4: You can see for yourself. The stairway is perfectly empty.
1: Fortune.
0: Sarge, I tell
1: Fortune,
0: you, I...
1: Fortune, you're coming with me.
0: Now, look, maybe we call somebody in for a search.
1: Nobody gets called, Fortune. You're mine.
5: Sarge, Hamilton, control yourself
1: I'm
5: now.
1: I'm going to lock you up, Fortune.
5: You need a charge.
1: Not in jail, Fortune. In the booby hatch.
5: I'm telling you.
1: You're telling me nothing. Now, come on.
0: Anything you say, Sarge. Only before we go.
1: Yeah.
0: You ever been locked in the tomb?
1: Not recently.
0: Well, I got news for you. Locked in one now.
1: Hey, grab me.
6: The door!
0: I slam the steel fire door shut and take off down the Egyptian wing like Pharaoh with the frogs after him. I hear Finger get the door open again and his delicate brogans come pounding down the marble in hot pursuit. Arguing with his Stone Age Dick Tracy is like flagging down a bomber. So I duck into the nearest exhibit, which happens to be the Hall of American Indians. They got a dugout canoe there, 50 feet long, paddled by a gang of wax Indians. I jump in, toss a Navajo blanket over my shoulders, and make like I'm stalking the Carlisle crew.
1: He came down this way. Fortune! Fortune, come on out!
4: He must have gone further.
1: Come on, he can't get far.
0: Finger and the curator head for the medieval exhibit, and I'm just about to climb out of the canoe when Honey Gal comes in, followed by a couple of little kids on a grammar school outing.
7: Excuse me, little boy. Have you all seen a nice-looking, dark-haired young man around?
8: Uh-uh, lady. Hey, Sammy, look at that Indian with a blanket on him. Boy, is he funny-looking.
7: Are you sure you all haven't seen anybody?
8: Uh-uh, lady. Hey, Sammy, dig the news on that Indian, will you?
7: If you should see him, little boy, would you tell him that Honey Fairchild is looking for him?
8: Sure, lady. Hey, come on, Sammy, let's go into the next hall. Oh, they're going to close. Come on.
7: Does that bear me in their closure?
8: That's right, lady. Come on, Sammy. Boy, did you ever see an Indian like that one? He, Sammy, let's get out of here. He just winked.
7: Oh, dear. I beg your pardon. I'm not in the habit of being addressed by strange northern warriors. If you ought... Why, Mr. Fortune, I've been looking all over for you, hon. Whatever are you doing in that canoe with those Indians?
0: Well, if you give me a hand, I'll try to... Uh-oh, here comes Finger and Deans. Play dumb. That shouldn't be hard.
1: He must have got out.
4: I don't see how. There are guards at the exit.
1: Oh, here's Blossom Child. You seen your friend Fortune, honey?
7: Why, come to think of it, Sergeant, I did see him.
1: Where?
7: Well, he went through that door there, and then... Well, why don't you two gentlemen come with me, and I'll show you just where he all went.
1: Let's go.
0: Usually, they're really dumb. But every once in a while, you find one who's so good she can even fool smart people into believing she's dumb. Honey Fairchild was one of those. When she'd led Finger and Deans out of the American wing, I resigned from the tribe and climbed out of my canoe. My first stop was the office of the curator of ancient art, Jeremiah Deans. Something told me that all was not kosher with this kid. Anybody home? Deansy? No? Good. I'll be your guest. Nothing. Nothing. More nothing. Now, why would you keep this drawer locked, Deansy, old boy? Let's just force it open. have a look inside. Nothing. Something. Seems to me I've seen this stuff before. My darling, it's been so long since... Let's read some more. I know it is wrong for us to see each other, but...
4: You'll find the contents of my desk interesting, Mr. Fortune?
0: It knocks me out.
4: Anything in particular? Now, don't move. This gun is loaded, and I'm well within my rights to shoot you.
0: It's all very interesting, especially your tour tag with Colonel Porteous on it. Not to mention these letters that Linda Kugelman was using to blackmail you with.
4: Yes, I see you recognize them.
0: I took the liberty of reading a couple. You know, it's a pretty foolish man who writes love letters to a gal like Linda, especially when he's married.
4: Hand them over.
0: Help yourself.
4: You know, it's a pity I had to kill her, but then she wouldn't listen to reason. She bled me white.
0: You really had me fooled with that fake mustache and the phony Texas accent, Colonel.
1: Yes, I thought it was rather convincing myself, Mr. Fortune.
0: How did you manage to get Linda to take this tour?
4: Oh, quite easily. I suggested that if she took the tour and brought the letters to the museum, we could meet surreptitiously inside the Egyptian wing. And I'd give her the final payment.
0: Yeah, you gave her the final payment, all right.
4: She wanted $10,000. I thought I was getting off quite cheaply with only a few cents worth of lead pipe.
0: Okay, Deans, you're a big success. You pulled off the Colonel Porteous act, you knocked off Linda, shuffled her body around so not even the cops can find it, and you got your letters. The only thing you seem to overlook is little old me.
4: Oh, not for long, Mr. Fortune. You see, I have plans for you.
0: I can imagine.
1: Yes, Mr. Fortune. You're going to become a mummy.
0: At my age, Doctor?
1: After I've killed you, you'll be wrapped in mummy dressing and placed inside a sealed stone sarcophagus. Just think. You may not be found for another 10,000 years.
0: Well, at least until next Christmas, anyway.
4: Well, you don't seem particularly worried, Mr. Fortune.
0: I'm not. You see, I've got other plans.
4: Such as?
0: Such as putting out the light and leaving...

0: managed to knock the lamp off his desk and beat it before he could find the range. All I had to do now was figure a way out. The museum was closed, the lights were out, the doors were double locked, and I didn't have a key. I dove through the first door, which happened to be the medieval exhibit. About 100 suits of armor, clubs, wooden horses, and shields. I figure I'd play it smart and climb into a bulletproof suit before Deansy gets there with the artillery. So I manage to squeeze inside a little number designed by Richard the Lionheartist for the Crusades. I pull on the shoulder plate, pull down the visor, and make like a dead Saracen.
1: Fortune,
2: I know you're in here. You may as well give up. You can't get out. It's no use, Fortune.
0: I figure I'll wait him out. But after a few minutes of this, my right arm begins to get tired, since I'm holding it up over my head with a 40-pound axe in it. The arm slips down, and the elbow joint creaks like it ain't had a shot of oil in a few thousand years.
1: Well, well, you've given yourself away, Mr. Fortune. Let's see now. Would you be inside the 11th century harbor?
3: No. No, not there.
1: Perhaps the 13th century suit of armor. Let's lift the visor and have a look.
0: At this point, I figure I'll take a chance the suit is really bulletproof and go after him with a battle axe.
1: Ah, then you must be in the English armor, the Crusade type.
0: You're getting warm, Deansy. You'll be a lot warmer in a minute because I'm coming after you right now.
1: Oh, really, Mr. Fortune? Don't you know that armor's so rusted it couldn't possibly move? Oh, you're trapped like a sardine in a can, Mr. Fortune. Like a sardine in a can.
0: When I try to move, I see that Deansy's right. I can't budge. I stand there like an iron deer on somebody's front lawn while Deans lifts the visor and pokes his 44 into my bridge work.
1: Your new suit is very becoming, Mr. Fortune. How do you like it?
0: If you'll have your tailor grease up the lapels, I'll wear it home.
3: The tailor's out just now, Mr. Fortune. But after I pull this trigger, you can change it for a wooden one. Right now!
4: Fortune! Hey, Fortune, where are you?
0: Oh, in here, over here.
4: What?
5: Hey, Rocky, are you all right?
0: I think so. What happened?
3: Miss Fairchild, you convinced me I ought to give a place one more look-see for the redhead's body. I found it in the closet in Deems' office, and we heard the noise and sneaked in here.
0: How's my boy, Deems?
3: Boy, I had to put some lead in him. He ain't so good. Hey, how about getting out of them cast-iron overalls?
0: I'm stuck. No kidding. Sarge, I'm dying in here.
5: Oh, you poor man. Is there anything I can do to ease the pain?
0: Yeah. Come to think of it, maybe there is, sugar.
5: Well, you just name it, Rocky.
0: Yeah. Oil me, will you, kid?

NBC has presented Frank Sinatra as that footloose and fancy-free young gentleman, Rocky Fortune. Others in tonight's cast included June Foray, Gloria Grant, Barney Phillips, Dick Beals, and Dan Ritz. Tonight's script was written by George Leppard. Howard Wiley directed.

0: blonde mink, Daddy. It's got to be blonde.
1: Or you don't want it.
0: Well, now, Ricky, let's not go to extremes. But you did promise it to me, didn't you, Daddy?
1: Yeah, sure. And if everything works out, you'll get it. Blonde, to match your hair.
0: In that case, my hair stays the color it is. How'd you like me a redhead, Daddy?
1: Who knows? I want to know where Harry is. Sent him out an hour ago.
0: Should think you'd want to be alone with me. There are lots of men
1: look,
0: who...
1: baby, go run away someplace and hide till I look for you. I got a big deal cooking, the biggest thing I ever tried to do. I don't think too good with a dame on my mind or my lap. Get off!
0: Well, I like that.
1: You got me smelling like a beauty parlor.
2: Boss, I gotta talk to you.
1: I've been waiting for you, Harry. Come on in. Goodbye, baby.
0: Far be it from me to interrupt an important business conference.
1: Goodbye, baby.
0: Okay, Ricky, I'm going. That mink, Daddy, just make sure it's blonde, will you?
1: Well, Harry, what is it? What goes on?
2: Boss, that extortion we got with Peter White is off. He's hot as a two-bit pistol.
1: I'm listening.
2: I just trailed the guy, White, like you told me to. You wanted to know everything he did today. Okay, so there I am trailing him, and where do you think he goes?
1: How would I know?
2: He goes right to the office of Philo Vance, that's where.
1: Philo Vance, the private investigator?
2: Well, there couldn't be two guys with that name, and Vance is one guy I don't want to mess with. He's too smart, boss, you know that.
1: Sure, he's smart, Harry. But I've had this racket planned for too long to let any one guy spoil it. We're going through with it, Vance or no Vance.
2: Well, if this guy White has hired Vance, you still think you can put the heat on him?
1: That's right. That's what I think.
2: Oh, but, boss, we're putting our head in a sling. We can't grab Peter White with Vance around.
1: That's just the point, Harry. You and I will see that Vance isn't around.

0: Now, look, Ricky, I work for you, but hiding in back of these bushes with no idea of why ain't my idea of fun. Tell me what this is all about.
1: Just as soon you saw, Harry. You sure this is Vance's house?
0: This is Vance's house. He ain't home. He's still back here any minute. What goes on, Ricky?
1: We don't want him around when we get that dough from Peter White, do we?
0: No.
1: We're going to do that later tonight, but we're just going to make sure Vance won't interfere. We're going to kidnap him first.
0: Oh, boy.
1: It guarantees our operating without interference, Harry. We've got to do it.
0: Well, is it all right with you if I say I don't like it?
1: Say whatever you... Hey, there's a car pulling up.
0: Yeah. And that's Vance in it.
1: And that's Vance getting out of it. You ready, Harry?
0: My gun is, if that's what you mean.
1: That's what I mean, all right. Okay, this is it. Hold it, Vance.
0: There's the...
2: Well, good evening. Aren't you two a little out of your territory? Guns and handkerchiefs over faces belong exclusively in Western movies, don't they?
1: Maybe. Maybe we're looking for a screen test. Okay, Harry, the blindfold.
0: Right.
2: Perhaps I'm only a disinterested party in this endeavor, but I might like to know what's going on regardless.
0: Yeah, I got the blindfold on, boss.
1: The gag, Harry.
2: Really, now, let's stop this melodramatic...
0: That's enough.
1: Now, Vance, you're entitled to know this much.
0: Hmm?
1: We're going to stuff cotton in your ears so you can't see anything, you can't hear anything, and you can't do any talking. Then we're driving you somewhere. Only you won't have any idea where. And we're holding you overnight.
0: And in the morning we let you go with no harm done.
1: Nod your head if you follow us. That's fine. Let's walk back to your car, Vance. You'll never know where you're being taken, so you'll never be able to track us down. But you won't be hurt, so if you're as smart as people say, you won't try to find out who we are. Harry, you drive. And don't go over 30.
0: All right.
1: Let's not get any speed cup on your trail. You know where to go.
0: Yeah, sure, boss. Let me squeeze in there first.
1: Now, you, Vance. Go on in. That's being smart. Now, me. And now let's go, Harry.
0: Sure.
1: You see, Harry? No trouble. No trouble at all. Pull it up to the curb right here, eh? I'll get the cotton out of Vance's ears.
0: Okay. Yeah.
1: Good. Now, Vance, listen. We're leaving the blindfold on, but I'm jamming your hat over your eyes like this. Now I'll remove the gag.
2: I imagine we might be seen by people, and that's the reason you're doing this.
1: You've got a good imagination.
2: Thank you. What happens after we get wherever it is you're taking me?
1: We're there now. You stay here overnight, and in the morning we'll let you go. But first, we'll bandage your eyes and, in fact, your whole head and take you out of here in a private ambulance. After we dump you, you'll have no idea of where you've been. Believe me, you won't.
2: Very well, if you say so. Under the conditions you've outlined, I can't see how I could very well know where I've been now, could I?
0: Boss, I don't like the way he said that. This Vance is too smart. I told you he was.
1: I guess he thinks so, too. Well... You'll have all night to figure out how smart he really is.
3: Hello, Philo Vance's office.
4: Hello, Vance come in yet? This is Markham.
3: Oh, hello, Mr. Markham. No, we haven't heard from him. His secretary, Miss Deering, has gone up to his apartment to see what she might find out there.
4: It's quite urgent. I talked to him. You know, this isn't like Vance.
3: Well, no, sir, it's not. I'll have him phone you
4: the
3: minute...
4: Good morning, Miss Henderson.
3: Oh, he's here now, Mr. Markham. Just a minute.
4: Markham on the phone for me. I'll take it in my private office.
3: Oh, just a minute, please, Mr. Markham. Mr. Vance will pick up his call.
4: I've got it, Miss Henderson.
5: All right, Mr. Vance.
4: Hello, Markham.
6: Vance, where have you been? This is the third time I've tried to reach you this morning.
4: Well, I had a rather unusual experience last night, Markham. I was kidnapped. But I don't know why or by whom.
6: Kidnapped.
4: Don't let it concern you. I've been released and I'm completely unharmed, except for the fact that I haven't slept. I'll tell you all about it when I see you. Why have you been trying to get me?
6: Well, there's been another murder, Vance. Peter White was killed. Do you know him?
4: No. He was in my office yesterday, but I was out. I spoke to him on the telephone, though. He told me that he'd been threatened by extortionists. I advised him to go to the police.
6: Well, he never did. And it's too bad he didn't, because there was a terrible struggle at his house sometime after midnight. And he's dead.
4: Any clues, Markham?
6: None of any importance. We know he drew $100,000 in cash from the bank yesterday, and that's gone. And we've picked up his brother, who claims not to have seen the dead man in years. But that's all.
4: That might be enough.
6: You've had a tough night, Vance, but are you too tired to meet me at Mr. White's house?
2: There's been a murder, hasn't there, Markham? Believe me, I'm not a bit tired now. But I've another stop to make first.
5: Let me understand something, Mr. White. You and your brother hadn't been speaking for a number of years.
7: That's right, Mr. Markham.
5: Uh-huh.
7: He made money, I didn't. 10 years ago, we had a bust-up. That's it.
5: I see. When were you last here in your brother's house?
7: I've never been here until this morning. Wouldn't be here now, except the police found where I live and got me here. Who gets my brother's money? He had a lot, you know.
5: We don't know yet. His secretary has gone to his lawyer's for the will. You'll know soon enough.
7: He probably left her everything. He was always silly for a skirt ever since he was a kid. Bet you that Miss Collins gets plenty from him.
5: Perhaps. But I'd like to know who got him.
3: Well, Daddy, I'm here. You said to come early today and you'd surprise me.
1: I'll surprise you, all right.
3: A blonde minx surprise, Ricky?
1: Maybe later on, baby, but not now. I'm waiting for Harry to show up and he's late now.
3: When he comes, do I get the mink?
1: Could be.
3: Oh, Daddy, you're wonderful.
1: What you mean is I'll be wonderful when Harry gets here. If he gets here. I may be getting double-crossed.
3: What happens then?
1: You know what mink coats are made of? Little pieces.
3: Sure.
1: That's the way they're gonna find Harry if he crosses me.
3: Hello, Philo Vance's office.
6: This is Mr. Vance, Miss Henderson.
3: Oh, yes, sir.
6: Miss Henderson, do you know where to reach Mr. Markham?
3: I could try his office, sir.
6: Well, I just tried, and he's not there. He's not at the home of the late Mr. White, either. In the event that he calls in, ask him to do me a favor, will you?
3: Oh, of course, Mr. Vance. What is it?
6: Ask him to find out what business the dead man was in. I've been checking all over town, and nobody has any idea how he accumulated all his money.
1: You were a little late, Harry, but you brought the dough, so it doesn't matter.
8: Well, I overslept. Tough night last night, Ricky. But I brought $50,000 worth of doesn't matter, huh?
1: That you did.
8: Yeah.
1: Did a good job of cooping Vance up all night, didn't we?
8: Oh, sure did. And when I dumped him this morning, he didn't have no idea of where he was or where he'd been. We kept him out of the way good, all right.
1: I kept him out of the way all night while you went to collect from old man White. Well, let's split up this dough.
8: Yeah.
1: Here you are. $20,000 for you, $30,000 for me.
8: What?
1: There we are.
8: Hey, wait a minute. What's the matter with 50-50? That's what we were supposed to split.
1: You weren't supposed to kill Peter White, but you did. You do something you're not supposed to do. I do something I'm not supposed to do.
8: Oh, but, boss, I...
9: Well, apparently I'm here just in time.
8: Boss, it's Vance. Only it can't be. He never could have...
1: Shut up, Harry. Vance, this is ridiculous. We had your eyes taped up. You couldn't possibly have known where we took you last night.
2: Which is the reason you thought nothing of renting a room under your own name. That's how I traced you here.
8: Hey, boss, you were so sure he wouldn't know where we were hiding out.
1: How did you find us, Vance? What do you want?
2: Never mind how I got up here, my friend. But you are entitled to know what I want. I want to break even on this case. You two held a gun on me last night and took me where you wanted me to go. I'm doing the same with you.
1: You don't have to, you know, Vance. There's an awful lot of money here on the table. Part of it's yours, if you walk out of here right now.
2: Sorry, I like it here. How much is there?
1: $50,000.
2: Was that all? Where's the other $50,000?
8: What other $50,000?
2: Well, I know for a fact that Peter White drew $100,000 out of the bank yesterday.
1: What?
2: I imagine it was to pay you two, wasn't it?
1: $100,000, Harry.
8: No, don't believe him, boss. He's trying to make us battle. I didn't get no 100 G's. All I got is on the table.
2: Why, all you have to do is call the bank and find out how much White withdrew, you know.
1: I know, and you'd be a sap to come up here with that kind of story if it wasn't true. The other 50,000, Harry?
8: There wasn't any, boss. Honest, there wasn't. This was all he gave me.
1: You little double-crossed.
8: Oh, no, no.
1: Holding out 50,000 on me, was he? Thanks for letting me take that poke at him, Vance. He raided it. Holding out on me and knocking off the old guy. That wasn't part of this. You've got to know that, Vance.
2: Do I?
1: Yes.
2: Apparently, there are a lot of things I have to know. And I'm not satisfied I know them all yet.
1: Look, Vance. I'm no chump. You've got us both. Though how you found out where we took you last night, so you could trace us here, I don't know. But that guy White was NG. You know where he got his dough?
4: No, but the district attorney will be delighted to find out.
1: I'll save him trouble. White was a racket king, Vance. He backed tough guys who wanted to set up gambling joints. The talk I hear is that he crossed the last guy and was on the spot.
4: Now you're trying to tell me that a racketeer killed White.
1: I'm not telling you anything. Chances are this punk Harry killed him. I don't know. I'm giving you information, and I'm trying to make a deal.
4: You're wasting your time. Pick up your friend Harry, and we'll get going to police headquarters.
1: Okay, Vance, but... Well, this is different.
4: What is?
1: Well, there happens to be a very good friend of mine in back of you right now, Vance. A friend with a gun.
4: It's quite possible. I thought I heard a door open a minute ago.
3: That really earns me my mink coat, Ricky.
1: You were a lifesaver, baby. You sure let Vance have it.
3: Did I kill him?
1: No, he'll be asleep, though, for a long time. Come on, let's blow this place.
3: Suits me. But how about that mean coat, Ricky?
1: I'll buy you two of them, baby, after this. Two of them, so you can keep real warm.
3: Okay. But the second one isn't to keep me warm. It's to keep me quiet.

0: This is District Attorney Markham. The White murder case opened when Peter White was found dead, his murder undoubtedly the work of extortionists whom he feared. While White was being killed, Philo Vance was kidnapped but released in time to start on a mission which resulted in a telephone call to me a few minutes ago. Apparently, Vance was hit on the head while tracking down his own kidnappers, and when he recovered, it was to find that one of them, named Harry, was unconscious on the floor beside him. He has brought Harry to headquarters, telephoned me, and I am about to meet Vance in the prison corridor right now. As soon as I get through this door, Vance should be...
1: Vance.
2: Hello, Markham. Glad to see you.
0: I'm delighted to see you. I've got so much to ask you and to tell you.
2: Ask first, if you like, and then we'll go see this Harry I brought here.
0: What I want to know is how you ever found the men who kidnapped you. You were blindfolded and shoved in a car, and yet you knew where you'd been taken.
2: Yes, I did. Fortunately for me, the car went straight south. I knew it was going 30 miles an hour, and I knew it stopped exactly 5 times for traffic lights. I drove my car at 30 miles per hour, and after I'd stopped for 5 traffic lights, I knew I was in the general vicinity of the place where I was held.
0: Did you see anything familiar that might have helped you?
2: Yes, I saw a hotel, and I was brought up in an elevator the night I was kidnapped. During that elevator ride, I counted the seconds from the ground floor to where we stopped. I duplicated that procedure at this hotel and came to the 9th floor.
0: But the room, Vance, how did you find the room they held you in?
2: My sense of direction after I got off the elevator. I found the right room, Markham. I knew I was right because I'd scratched the woodwork while I was being held there. I found the scratch, found who rented the room, and arrived at the office of a man named Ricky.
0: Vance, you continue to amaze me. Honestly, you do. The rest you told me on the telephone, so I know how you got here. Now, let me tell you what I know.
2: Please do.
0: The dead man's brother doesn't expect to get a dime from the murder victim. He thinks all the money and property will go to White's secretary, a girl he called Miss Collins.
2: That's all?
0: Yes, I guess so.
2: What does this Collins girl look like?
0: I don't know. I've never seen her. Sergeant Heath questioned her before I got to White's house this morning, before they brought in White's brother, too, as a matter of fact.
2: I see. Well, let's go talk to this Harry individual, Markham. He's in the 2nd cell right over here.
0: I'm with you, Vance. This cell, eh?
2: This cell, and that is Harry. Harry, do you feel like answering some questions?
3: What kind of questions?
2: You and Ricky were trying to extort money from Mr. White, correct?
3: What do you mean, trying? We did it.
0: And killed Mr. White in so doing.
3: Now look, once and for all, let's stop that killing talk. I didn't kill nobody. I got the dough from the old guy and I scrammed. He was alive when I left him.
0: Oh, of course.
3: Now look, you, whoever you are, I said I left him alive. Remember that. Ricky didn't believe me either. That's why he poked me one. It's still sore.
2: Ricky ran out on you, you know, Harry.
3: Yeah.
2: Left you on the floor unconscious so I could bring you here.
3: Don't I know it. And ain't I sore about that, too?
2: Angry enough to tell me where I might pick him up?
3: That I wouldn't know. All I do know is that he promised to buy his gal a mink coat. And Baby ain't the kind of gal you say you'll do things for and then don't do it.
2: Baby?
3: That's right. She's the dame that tipped us off to old man White. She worked with us on account of she was sweet on Ricky, and he promised to buy her a fur coat at Bixby's.
0: We don't have very much there to go on, do we, Vance?
2: No, but it may be enough. Markham, would you let me borrow Sergeant Heath for a while, please?
0: I'm sure he'll be anxious to cooperate, Vance. What do you want him to do?
2: I want you to go back to Mr. White's house while Heath and I go on a shopping tour.
4: Well, come on, Ricky, darling. I'm all ready.
5: About time you got here. We've got to move fast. The longer I stay in this town, the hotter it is for me.
4: And the colder it might be for me. The mink coat, remember?
5: Baby, I've been thinking.
4: What about, Daddy?
5: Well, Harry was awful sure he only collected 50,000 from old man White. We know he drew 100 grand from the bank. What happened to the other 50 G's?
4: Why ask me, Daddy? Oh, come on, let's go buy that coat you promised.
5: Baby, maybe Harry was telling the truth. Maybe he didn't kill old man White. Maybe you did. And grab the other 50,000 for yourself.
4: Rick.
5: Don't Ricky me. You could have done it. You planned this White thing with us. You knew the score every step of the way. Talk, baby. Did you kill White?
4: Not Daddy. You know better than to think that
5: I... Did you do it? Did you?
4: Daddy, please. You know I wouldn't do anything like that to you.
5: You knocked off the guy and kept the other 50 grand, didn't you? Didn't you?
4: Oh, Daddy, Ricky, please. How could I cross you? You know I wouldn't. Ricky, darling, hit me again if you want to, but you gotta believe me.
5: Okay, okay. Now we gotta blow out of here. Everything looks all right, but I've got a feeling. Come on, let's go.
4: Sure, Ricky, like you say, let's go. But let's get that mink coat first, okay?
5: Lady, you've been looking at mink coats for an hour. Make up your mind. I want to get out of this store and out of town fast.
4: But Daddy, darling, you just don't walk in and buy a fur coat just like that. You gotta look at it and blow on the fur like this. Make sure it's a good mink.
5: I don't care if it's a good or a bad mink. Get what you want and let's get out of here.
4: Daddy, you're so silly. Now step away from the mirror a minute.
5: Okay.
4: That's better. I kind of like the way this one looks, don't you?
5: Sure, sure, I like it. Take it, have it wrapped, wear it out, do anything you want, but let's do it fast.
4: Oh, you're so impetuous, Ricky. Okay. I think I'll take
2: Hello.
4: This one.
2: I don't think either of you will take anything except a walk with me.
5: Vance, not you again. This is getting to be a habit.
2: Yes, isn't it? Look around you, Ricky. You'll see Police Sergeant Heath and a dozen men, so don't do anything foolish.
4: We're surrounded, Ricky.
5: Yeah. You and your mink coats.
0: Hello, Mr. White.
6: Hi, Markham. Come on in. Don't be bashful. This was my brother's house, but you and the police have been practically living in it anyhow.
0: I don't imagine I'll be here long. Philo Vance just telephoned me that he's brought a couple of suspects down to headquarters and is on the way here. By the way, we've found your brother's will.
6: Oh, really?
0: Yes.
6: Where do I fit in it?
0: You don't. You get exactly $1 after the estate is sold. The rest of the money goes to charity.
6: That's just like my brother. Strangers get his money. Me, I don't get a buck.
0: Well, you were wrong about his secretary. The Miss Collins you mentioned got nothing.
6: Ah, well, in that case, I feel a little better about the whole thing now.
2: Hello, Markham.
0: Hi, Vance. Oh, this is Mr. White, the dead man's brother.
2: How do you do?
6: Hiya.
0: Well, Vance, I guess our case is about closed, isn't it? You picked up the head man, Ricky, and his girlfriend, I understand.
2: Just as I told you on the phone, Markham. Surprising thing happened. Sergeant Heath recognized the girl.
0: That's not so surprising. Heath knows practically every criminal in the city, male and female.
2: He didn't recognize her as a criminal, Markham. The girl with Ricky was Miss Collins, secretary to the late Mr. White.
0: Well, so this whole thing was a frame-up, eh, Vance? She was on the inside tipping off Ricky and Harry.
2: So it would seem. Seem like that to you, Mr. White?
6: Yeah, sure does. Only goes to prove. No blonde is any good. There's something in their blood, I guess.
2: I've never heard that opinion expressed before. Mr. White, I've been meaning to ask you this when you and I met. Where were you when your brother was murdered?
6: I sleep in my room in the other part of town. Why?
2: When had you seen him last?
0: 10 years or so ago, he told me, Vance.
6: Yeah, that's about right.
2: And when you got here the morning of the murder, whom did you see and talk to?
6: Me? Why, nobody. They brought me in a room and held me there practically all morning. Only person I saw was Sergeant Heath and a couple of cops until Markham got here.
2: Are you sure?
6: Look, I don't know what you are trying to do to me, but of course I'm sure.
2: Markham, who identified the body of the victim as Peter White?
0: This man here and the secretary, Miss Collins, as I understand it. But not at the same time, of course.
2: You're sure Peter White had a brother?
0: Positive. We checked on this man's story. Why do you ask, Vance?
2: Well, all I can tell you is that he is not Peter White's brother.
6: Now, wait a minute, Vance.
0: Vance, if he's not Peter White's brother, who is he?
2: He's Peter White.
0: What?
2: And you can arrest him for murder, Markham.

0: the notes on the White murder case, please, Miss Henderson.
1: I'm ready, Mr. Vance.
0: Right. When Peter White was first threatened by extortionists, he formed a plan. In order to understand this plan, it must be known that White knew he was going to be put on the spot by a racket leader he had double-crossed. Our friend Ricky informed me of that just before his blonde girlfriend hit me with a gun.
1: I've got that, Mr. Vance.
0: Good. To continue. The extortion threat Mr. White received proved a wonderful out for him. He decided to send for his brother, whom he hadn't seen in years, murder the brother, and leave the body to be identified by his secretary as his own.
1: Mr. Vance, excuse me for interrupting, but didn't I understand that the secretary was working with Ricky and Harry?
0: White allowed her to do that. He wanted to make sure they would extort money from him, you see. Actually, she was double-crossing Ricky all the time.
1: Oh.
0: Mr. White drew $100,000 from his bank in cash. We knew that. $50,000 of it he paid to Harry, the extortionist sent by Ricky. The other $50,000 he hid so that when the case was over and he was declared legally dead, he could have enough money to make a new start in another city.
1: I'm sorry to keep interrupting, Mr. Vance, but with all that property and everything Mr. White had, why would he give that up just like that?
0: He'd rather have his life than his property, Miss Henderson. And his plan guaranteed the underworld would think him dead. And now to continue. Oh. He paid Harry the $50,000, killed his brother whom he had sent for, and then went to the brother's room and waited for the police to call.
1: I guess I'm learning fast, Mr. Vance. In other words, he figured the police would find out about the extortion and believe that the extortionists killed him after he paid them the money they wanted.
0: He took no chance on the police not knowing. He came to me with his case, remember?
1: I sure do. There's one thing I don't know, though. What made you so sure that Peter White was posing as his own brother?
0: Well, Miss Henderson, that was rather simple. He knew Peter White's secretary's name, yet according to his own story, he had never met her, seen her, or heard her discussed. He knew also that she was a blonde. Peter White's brother wouldn't have known those things, but Peter White would.
1: No doubt about it.
0: When I learned that Peter White worked from his home, was rarely seen out,

0: awful good theory it was, too, Mr. Vance, now that the secretary confessed and everything you imagined was actually the truth. Not a bad day's work for you, Mr. Vance. Not bad at all.
1: Thank you, Miss Anderson. Thank you very much. Now we've come to the end of our notes, the end of the day, and the end of the White Murder case.

0: Don't touch that dial. We'll be right back in just a moment.
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3: The Adventures of Frank Race, starring Paul Dubov, with Tony Barrett as Mark Donovan. 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Before the war, Frank Race worked as an attorney, but he traded his law books for the cloak and dagger of the OSS. And when it was over, his former life was over too. Adventure had become his business. The Adventures of Frank

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1: Welsh rarebit, as prepared by my favorite chef at the Waldorf, is a weaver of lovely dreams. At least it is for me. Having supped on that delicacy, I was sleeping peacefully, watching the gyrations of an oriental dancer conjured up to perform in my private dream world. Her dance and my dream were both interrupted by a peasant who has little taste for the finer things in life.
2: Hey, Race!
3: Oh, Mark, what is that racket? What are you doing out in the kitchen?
2: Oh, what am I doing, a man wants to know? After poisoning me with that Welsh rabbit. Look, ain't there any bicarbonate or soda in this joint? I'm dying.
1: Well, do it quietly. You just broke up the best floor show since Ziegfeld.
2: Yeah, well, that's fine. But at least I am going to open these windows and get me some air. I'm on fire.
1: That sounded like a shot, Mark.
2: Yeah, in the street. Come here, quick. Look. Look. Down past the street lamps, eh?
1: There were three of them in the otherwise deserted street. Two of them were men sliding carefully along the wall of a building, and their objective, framed in white and huddled in a doorway, was a woman in a bridal gown with an automatic in her hand and terror written in her upturned face.
2: Hey, we better get down there fast, Ray. She's in trouble.
1: No time for that. I have a gun in the drawer here.
2: They're getting set to rush her.
1: We'll stop that right now.
4: I'm hit, Ray.
2: Hey, you winged him.
4: Get me to the car, quick. All
1: right. They won't hang around now. We can go down and get the girl.
2: Yeah. She's pointing the gun this way. Duck, Ray, duck! Are you hit?
1: No. But I find the idea of an armed bride on the loose in Manhattan at 2 a.m. very interesting. Jump into some clothes and let's go. The street, when we reached it, was deserted. But it was a cinch that the bride had no car of her own on hand, and she'd hardly have accepted a lift from her pursuers. Her best bet would be to get off the street as soon as possible, and there were two logical choices. The subway, or an all-night cafeteria two blocks farther up. I sent Mark to check the cafeteria, and I went under the marquee down to the subway platform. The station was empty at first glance, but then the mirror on a penny weighing scale caught my eye halfway down the platform. The girl in the bridal gown was hidden from me by a post. I could see part of the white dress reflected in the glass, and she saw me at the same moment.
5: That's close enough, whoever you are.
1: You took pot shots at me, baby. That wasn't nice. I was shooting at your playmates.
5: How do I know that?
1: I'll show you credentials if you'll give me a chance.
5: I'm not in the mood for giving chances.
1: You've got a gun and a reasonably good eye. I can't do you any damage with my hands up. Let's talk it over.
5: All right. Stand there. I'll come to you.
1: She came from behind the post, and in that white bridal gown, she could have made an organist play the wedding march in bebop. But the gun still in her hand made you wonder whether it was her ambition to be a bride or a widow.
5: I suppose you're going to tell me you aren't working for Brent or for Red.
1: The gentle playmates who were following you? No.
5: Why did you come after me?
1: Because I thought you were in trouble.
5: All right. Now that I'm safe, I'd like to be safe and alone.
1: Sorry, but I feel attached to you. I think I'll stick.
5: What's your interest?
1: I collect brides who seem to be without grooms and spend their wedding nights running around the streets having gun battles.
5: I could shoot you and leave you here.
1: You could, and you might. So, I think I'd better take that gun.
5: No, my arm!
1: Yeah, that's better. Here comes the train. We'll ride uptown a ways, just in case any of your followers are still in the neighborhood. And on the way, we can talk.
5: All right, you win. You have the gun. Now I have something else for you.
1: I had taken the gun from her at the brink of the platform with my back to the train. She shoved me off balance, and I went down on the rails. As the train moved into the station, I rolled and pinned myself tight onto the concrete ledge as the wheels came to a stop, not 3 inches from my face. I knew better than to move. So I waited until the train pulled out. As it roared from the station into the dark of the tunnel, I stood up and looked after it. Framed in the rear window was the lovely white face of the roughest bride of the season. Hello, friend.
2: Holy cow, what happened to you?
1: I had a little experience in the subway.
2: Look, why don't you pay the dime fare? You're too tall to sneak under the turnstile.
1: Our lady in white tried to dress me in black permanently. She pushed me under a train. All of which mightn't have happened if you came back to the subway when you didn't find her here.
2: Yeah, so how could I figure you couldn't handle a dame? I needed a hamburger with some ketchup to drown out the taste of that Welch rabbit.
1: I've got to find out who that girl is.
2: All right, so why don't you ask me?
1: How would you know?
2: I read the papers. A pretty kisser is on page one of the Sunrise edition. Here, look. See that? There it is. Society girl, Mrs. Wedding. And the guy is the Joe she was supposed to marry yesterday afternoon. Oh, his name is Brent. William Brent. And her name is Marnie Costa.
1: So she didn't marry a man named Brent, and one of the men chasing her was named Brent.
2: Yeah. Hey, then something else fits. He must have been the guy you winged.
1: That's right.
2: And he called a guy named Red to help him. Wait a minute. That must have been the best man. Here, Charles Red Wharton. He was an All-American in 46 football, Paul, see?
1: No, I don't see, Mark, but I'm going to. We'll have a busy day tomorrow paying calls. First, I checked with the police and found that the gun I had taken from Marnie Coster was not her own. It was registered to Brent, an odd gift from a bridegroom, particularly for a wedding that failed to come off. Among other things, I learned that Brent ran a lucrative importing business with Red Wharton as junior partner. I dropped in to visit. I'd like to see Mr. Brent.
4: I'm sorry, but both Mr. Brent and Mr. Wharton are tied up.
1: Oh, that's too bad. My firm will be placing a couple of $1 million in orders this month. I thought they might want a piece of the business.
4: I'll see if one of them is free. What's your name?
1: Race. Frank Race.
6: Yes?
4: Sorry to disturb you, Mr. Brent, but there's Mr. Frank Race out here.
6: Send him in and ask Red to come in, too. He just went back to his office.
4: Yes, sir. You can go in, Mr. Race. Apparently, Mr. Brent has heard of your firm.
1: Yes, apparently he has. William Brent sported a crew haircut that bristled all the way down to his eyebrows. He had about as much forehead as a Neanderthal man, but the signet ring he wore was Phi Beta Kappa. He had one arm in a sling, and the fingers of his free hand drubbed a tattoo on the desk in front of him.
7: How much, Race?
1: How much what?
7: Don't stall. You witnessed a rather embarrassing scene last night. I'll make it worth your while to forget it.
1: And you're willing, in turn, to forget that I put a bullet in your shoulder?
7: Yes.
1: How about $10,000?
7: $10,000? All right. I'll send it to you later this afternoon at your apartment.
1: Ah, you know where I live.
7: Yes. Red checked the apartment after you fired on us last night.
1: Will the money be in cash?
7: Oh, of course. I'll send somebody for it right now.
1: Don't bother. I was only testing prices, not selling.
7: Come in, Red. You've been listening?
8: Yeah. I've been listening.
1: Red Wharton had the face of a matinee idol, but the kind of hair you'd expect to find sticking out of a broken sofa. His body spelled athlete, and his eyes spelled trouble.
8: Brent made you an offer, Race. Take it or be sorry.
1: Brent parts with $10,000 very easily, just to avoid a little embarrassment.
7: Haven't the papers done enough already? No wedding yesterday. I look like a fool, and people don't do business with fools. All because of a lover's quarrel.
1: A lover's quarrel with bullets.
8: Marnie had a gun. We weren't armed. She has a violent temper.
1: Any idea where she got the gun?
7: Why, how would we know?
1: You should know, Brent. It's registered with the police in your name.
8: All right, Race. I've got a gun that isn't registered with anybody. You made enough trouble in something that doesn't concern you. Now get lost.
1: Haven't you noticed how casually I wear my clothes with one hand in my coat pocket? You don't think I walked in here like a setup, do you?
7: All right, Red, stop this nonsense.
8: All right.
7: Race, you can go to the police if you want to. I don't care what you do, just so long as you get out of here.
1: Thank you. And excuse me if I back out. On the way out of Brent's office, I made a fast dinner date with his secretary. I figured she might keep it to herself and, with the help of candlelight and wine, give me a rundown on what cooks in the importing business has conducted by Brent and Red Wharton. My next stop was the county courthouse, where I took a peek at a dead man's will, just for kicks. It was the will of Rupert J. Coster, father of the gun-toting bride, Marnie.
2: That what you want, Mr. Race?
1: Yes, very definitely. Costa left his entire fortune to his daughter to be held in trust until her 25th birthday.
2: I see.
1: But if she marries before her 25th birthday, control of the money passes to her husband.
2: Oh.
1: Nice spot for a fortune hunter.
2: Well, I guess the old boy wanted to make sure she didn't marry too young.
1: And she hasn't, not yet. I'm going to check the birth records. I've got an idea that Marnie Costa is still a bit short of her 25th birthday.
2: That's possible.
1: Here, Pop.
2: Oh.
9: Oh, thanks, Mr. Race.
1: So long. I left the Hall of Records and went down the steps into the street. I turned toward a cab stand, but I was jostled the other way.
10: Going my way?
1: At first glance, he looked and sounded like a kid on his way to the junior prom. But there was a blue beard line that said he'd been shaving for a long time. His pork pie hat and bow tie were something to smile at if you weren't familiar with the glint in his eye. It came from smoking a brand you can't get at the corner cigar store. The schoolboy face belonged to a professional killer.
10: Thought you were told to mind your own business. Now walk over to that parking lot.
1: And if I don't?
10: I'll give it to you right here. I don't play games.
1: No, your type doesn't. I'll walk. He was going to handle like a crate of nitroglycerin. I intended to make my play as we reached his car, but as we went behind a billboard, he played first.
10: Now, this ought to be real good fun.
1: I came out of my fog slowly through the sickly sweet smell of a chloroform haze and into the head-piercing sharpness of smelling salts.
10: Come on, with the kid. Take one more whiff.
1: Oh, somebody slugged me, then I was chloroformed. But how did I get home here?
2: That's something I don't know. But I do know this. You got to snap out of it and fast. He was lying here when I come in with his gun in your hand. It's been fired, Race. That cookie sitting in your favorite chair is very, very dead.
1: I looked at the chair by the fireplace, and staring back at me with a bullet through his head was William Brent, the importer who never got to be a bridegroom.
0: We'll return to the adventures of Frank Race in just about 1 minute.

0: now, back to the adventures of Frank Race.
1: Emily Post might think it objectionable to walk out on a guest, even an uninvited one. But since Brent occupied my favorite chair and was also dead, I passed up his company in favor of that dinner date with his secretary. A jittery Mark Donovan drove me through traffic to the point of rendezvous.
2: Look, Race, if you don't call the cops about that stiff, they are going to tie a can to your tail, but good.
1: And if I do report it before I know who did the killing, I'm not going to get a chance to untie the can. I woke up in my own apartment with a gun in my hand and a corpse. I'll need more than ad libs to explain it.
2: Yeah. Look, how about that character with a pork pie hat that you told me about? You ought to be trying to tag him.
1: I want you to do that.
2: Oh, great. Great. I chase a weed smoker whose idea of romance is to strangle somebody. But you, you got it tough. You have dinner with a doll.
1: She's a very plain girl, really, Mark.
2: Who are you kidding? You wouldn't date a plain Jane or Sal who killed Cock Robin. All right. How do I start finding a guy?
1: I described him to you. He's probably a hood brought in from someplace to do this job on Brent. If he is, he's been paid off by now. A lad like that might make a loud and expensive tour of the night spots. Drift between the Halo Club and the Siamese Angel. He'll hit one of them sooner or later.
2: Okay. Here's your stop, the Vendome.
1: Drive past it to the florist. I'll pick up a corsage for the lady.
2: Yeah. Maybe I ought to get one, too, huh? For my blind date. A bouquet of poison ivy.
1: What's your name, honey?
3: It's Margie. I hope you don't think I make a habit of dating just anybody who comes into the office.
1: I'm certain you don't. And happy that you made an exception in my case. I've been wondering how much of an impression I made on your boss, Brent.
3: I really don't know. He left the office right after you did, and he didn't come back.
1: How about Red Wharton?
3: He left, too. He had a dinner date with Marnie Coster.
1: Red had a dinner date with the girl Brent was supposed to marry? The one who ran out on him?
3: Sure. The three of them were fighting all the time, but they always made up. I guess Mr. Wharton will calm her down, and she'll marry Mr. Brent after all.
1: I'll bet against that.
3: Huh?
1: Nothing. Did you mention having a date with me?
3: Of course not. Think I want to lose my job?
1: Look, baby, here's $20. That'll pay for a nice dinner. I have to make a phone call.
3: But aren't you coming back?
1: I may, baby. I may. I headed for the phone booths near the hat check room, then changed my course and headed along the sidewall to the door to the kitchen. Two plainclothes men from Homicide had come in from the street, and that meant they'd been tipped off and discovered Brent's body. I made my way through the kitchen, always open for guest inspection, and out a little side door into an alley. I had more company, though. The lad with the pork pie hat.
4: You ought to hold still, friend. You squirm around too much and make things tough.
1: You can't pull anything on me this time. I'm your patsy for a murder rap. And if you drop me, you have no patsy.
2: Besides which, if you drop him, I drop you.
1: Mark, good boy. All right, friend. You can let go of that gun.
2: Chump. Look, I drive one block after I leave you here, see? Then I see this guy in that hat walking down the street. When he turns into the alley, I decide to come back, see what his pitch is.
1: Who are you?
4: They call me Spudsy, that's all.
1: Who paid you to kill Brent?
4: That was your job, wasn't it, pal?
1: Mark, take this gun.
2: Yeah.
1: Look, Spudsy, I don't like this, but I haven't got much time. Who paid you, or do I beat it out of you? Come on!
4: All right, let go of me, you! Look out! All right!
1: I hit him, and he went back into some rubbish and came up with an empty bottle. He broke it as I closed in on him and jabbed the jagged end in my face. I stepped aside and caught him flush on the jaw.
2: Whoa! Bingo! Well, that boy ain't gonna appear on information please anymore tonight.
1: No, maybe the police can get it out of him. You'll find a couple of boys from Homicide out front. Have them take him in on suspicion. I'm gonna go over this fence and pay a call on Marnie Coster.
5: Yes, sir?
1: I want to see Miss Coster.
5: But she left on her honeymoon.
1: Honeymoon? What are you giving me?
5: I don't understand, sir.
1: The wedding didn't come off, and you know it. You work for her. And she couldn't have changed her mind today because Brent is dead.
5: Mr. Brent is dead?
1: That's right, old girl. Now, where's the bride?
5: Well, she's on her honeymoon. She married Mr. Wharton in Connecticut this afternoon, then came back to pack.
1: She married Wharton? Red Wharton?
5: Yes, sir. And they left in his car not an hour ago.
1: A spare groom is a handy thing to have when a girl's first choice turns up dead. But suitable honeymoon accommodations are not made on short notice. Since Red Wharton had taken over the bride, there was also a chance he'd taken over the accommodations. Mark picked me up and we broke into the Brent Wharton Importing Company office to search for a clue.
2: I just don't know what you expect to find, Race.
1: Just a scrap of paper, maybe the name of a hotel, some resort, steamship reservation, anything.
2: Hey, wait a minute. What? Don't secretaries take care of that kind of stuff?
1: Marcus, you're right. You keep looking here. I'll check Margie's calendar notes.
2: Okay. Huh? Who's Margie?
1: Brent's secretary, my dinner date. May heaven and Emily Post forgive me. Come here, Mark. I've got it.
2: Hey, great. Right with you. Yeah, good. What'd you find?
1: The Hotel Amarada in Niagara Falls.
2: Niagara Falls? Now, who would ever think of going there on a honeymoon?
1: Well, apparently Brent did. Now, let's hope that Wharton followed suit.
2: Hey, somebody's coming.
1: That watchman, probably. There's a skylight shaft outside that small window. We can hide there till he goes through. Come on, I'll boost you.
2: All right. All the comforts are home. Hey, there's a ledge in here we can sit on. Come on. Come on, put it up. Hey, there's his light. Duck, duck.
1: The window's stained glass. He can't see us.
2: Hey, what's this thing? Bunch of cans stacked up here. It's a funny
1: place. Wait a minute. Watchman's gone. Strike a match.
2: Yeah, sure, but why?
1: Let's see what you found. Hold it while I open this.
2: Yeah. Hey. It looks like flour.
1: It isn't flour, Mark. It's dope. There's enough here to ruin 1,000 lives and make somebody rich. Now I know why Brent was killed.

0: Well, what do you know? At last I get to see Niagara Falls, and who am I with?
1: You.
2: Never mind the mooning. The clerk said they were out for a walk. Keep your eyes peeled.
0: Hey, it's a guy and a dame leaning against a fence up ahead, and the guy has red hair.
2: That's them.
0: Hey, Ray, there's something wrong with that girl. Look.
2: She's trying to jump. Hurry, Mark. Hold her, Wharton!
3: Let me go, Dad!
4: Don't!
0: Hey, he's only got her by one hand.
2: All right, Wharton, hold on. I'll get her!
3: No! Let me go!
2: Oh. All right. Lift her back over the rail. There. All right. Now, just put her down. Sorry I had to hit her, Wharton. It was the only way.
4: I'd have done it myself, but you went over the rail too fast. I just had time to grab her arm.
2: You know what's wrong with her, don't you?
4: Yeah. Narcotics. She's been trying to quit. Thought she could stay away from him, but it almost drove her mad.
2: You're going to have to turn her in. Do you know why she killed Brent?
4: Killed Brent?
2: Yes, killed Brent. Oh, don't play, Wharton. Somebody paid a character named Spudsy to kill him and plant the body in my apartment. It adds up to you or her. Which is it?
4: Wait a minute. You're not going to frame up a murder charge against her, Ray.
2: She had a gun the night we met, and she was using it.
4: Brent was forcing her to marry him. She started taking dope. He got her into it. Then he started to cut down her supply and squeeze her until she was desperate. Figured he could get her money that way and become the biggest operator in the country.
2: But all of a sudden, Brent turned up dead and she married you.
4: Brent knew she loved me. When I found out about his traffic and what he was doing to her, I was going to turn him in. He said the scandal had ruined her, so I didn't. I just took her away and brought her up here.
2: I'm sorry. I can see it now. But there is a dead man, and somebody has to pay off on him.
3: I'm not paying off, Grace.
4: Honey, how are you?
3: Stay back, Red. I'm all right now. I've been listening.
4: It's all right, baby. Don't say anything. I killed Brent. You're just going to the hospital.
3: All right, I'll go to the hospital. We'll go across the border, and you'll stay with me. You didn't kill Brent, neither did I. Now, help me up, and we'll leave Mr. Race.
2: Red, I'm beginning to see a light. Give me the right answer to one question, and if it is right, I'll let you take it to a hospital free and clear.
4: What do you want to know?
2: Did you really kill Brent?
3: Tell him, darling. Because I didn't.
4: No, Race, I didn't.
2: I think I can clear it up. It's back to New York for us, Mark. I over.

0: Well, hello, Mr. Race.
1: Hello, Margie.
0: Fine date you turned out to be.
1: I'll make it up to you, Margie. Just give me a little help and I have a big surprise for you.
0: Well, sure.
1: Mind if I borrow this chair?
0: Sure, help yourself.
1: I want to take a look into that air shaft window. Thanks. Nothing out on the ledge, Mark.
2: But it was there last night, Race.
1: Yes. And Spudsy was in jail last night, too. But somebody came up with a fat bunch of bail this morning, didn't they, Margie?
0: What do you mean?
1: I mean that Spudsy is your boyfriend, because he tipped the police off about Brent's body and told them they could pick me up at the Vendome. Then he showed up there, too, and you were the only one who knew I'd be there.
0: I don't know what you're talking about.
1: I think you do. And I've got an idea that isn't business correspondence in that typewriter. May I have it?
0: No!
3: Come on now. Let's go, baby.
2: Okay, Race, I get the paper. Good, now I'll take it.
1: I thought you would, because that's the list of places you've arranged to get rid of the drugs through, isn't it?
2: You're a smart guy, but this time I ain't waiting to cool you. It's here and now with the same gun that killed Brent.
3: You take me first, baby!
4: Look out! You all right, Mark?
3: Chum, I am not only all right, but I will lay you odds that he stays out 30 seconds longer than he did when you hit him.
1: Good. Now let's drop these kids off at police headquarters and take this list down to narcotics squad. I imagine the stuff is in your apartment or Spudsy's, isn't it, Margie?
0: Find it.
1: Don't worry, baby, we will. It's too bad Brent suspected you of dipping into his supply and setting up shop on your own with Spudsy.
3: Ah, such a pretty girl, too.
1: Mm-hmm.
3: Hey, Race, tell me something, huh?
1: I should be delighted, Marcus.
3: Look, true now, true.
1: Mm-hmm.
3: Did you kiss this girl when you went out with her?
1: Of course not, Mark.
3: And, you didn't kiss the other one either? The bride?
1: No.
3: That's a shame. Yeah. You know, it's getting so there ain't no romance in this business anymore.

The Adventures of Frank Race, starring Paul Dubove with Tony Barrett as Mark Donovan, comes to you from Hollywood. Others heard in tonight's cast were Lorene Tuttle, Jackie Shields, Peter Leeds, Bert Holland, and Don McKee. This series is written and directed by Buckley Angel and Joel Murcott. The music is composed and played by Ivan Ditmars. Be sure to be with us again this time next week for another dramatic chapter in The Adventures of Frank Race. Art Gilmore speaking. This is a Bruce L.

0: Hello? Yes, this is the Falcon speaking.
1: Oh, Sherry.
0: I'm glad you called. Oh, you'll have to cancel me out tonight, Angel. I'm all jammed up. Mm-hmm. Some client of mine wants me to locate a missing girl. He doesn't care what it costs, so naturally I'm going to shoot the works.
2: Once again, the Adventures of the Falcon, dedicated to private investigators everywhere. Those hard-hitting detectives who, like Mike Waring, risk their lives to aid law enforcement agencies. So join him now when the Falcon solves the case of the Killer's Key. It is early afternoon in New York, and in a shabby rooming house in Midtown Manhattan, a nervous young man named Larry Gordon gives himself a dose of artificial courage. Then, deciding further treatment is indicated, he starts pouring again.
3: Who is it?
4: Me, Larry. Open up.
3: Wait a minute, Claire. Did you get them?
4: Everything. You fly to Chicago. From there, I made a reservation for you on the California Limited.
3: What name did you use?
4: Larry Holcomb.
3: Good. When's the plane leave?
4: 8:25 tonight.
3: Couldn't you get me out sooner?
4: No. Listen, Larry, I still think you're making a mistake. Running away is no solution.
3: Are you crazy?
4: Maybe this isn't as bad as you think.
3: It's worse. If Hunt ever lays his hands on me, that's it.
4: I think you're wrong.
3: Look, I worked for the man for 8 years. I know how his mind operates. I never should have opened my yap to those Treasury boys in the first place.
4: You had to, darling.
3: Why? Was someone twisting my arm? They got enough on him to send him up for 10 years.
4: But without you, they've got no case.
3: And don't think that Mr. Hunt doesn't know it. Now, if you want to help me pack...
4: Larry.
3: Think you could have been followed?
4: No. No, I was very careful.
3: Who is it?
5: Kemper. Internal Revenue.
3: Oh, just a minute, Mr. Kemper. Look, sweetie, they'll be awful sore if they know I told you where I was.
4: What do you want me to do?
3: Get in the kitchen and, for Pete's sake, be quiet.
4: All right, darling.
3: I'm coming, Mr. Kemper.
6: Hello, Larry.
3: Mr. Hunt.
6: Yes.
3: But I thought about...
6: I hope you'll forgive the deception. I did it very well, don't you think? Kemper, Internal Revenue Department. You know, the stage may have lost a great talent.
3: Listen, Mr. Hunt.
6: I'm afraid I haven't time, Larry. I'm pretty busy these days, combing Internal Revenue men out of my hair.
3: I wasn't going to testify against you.
6: You weren't?
3: No, I was beating it. See, I've got the tickets right here.
6: So you were bound for California, eh? My humble opinion, you couldn't have chosen better. Where were you planning to stay?
3: Why?
6: Well, someone should cancel the reservation. Since you're going elsewhere.
3: No, don't.
6: Have a pleasant journey, my boy.

0: Yeah?
1: I'd like to see Mr. Hunt, please.
0: Who are you?
1: Sergeant Corbin.
0: You don't look like a soldier to me.
1: You're right. I'm with the police. Where's Hunt?
0: Well, it's like this, Sergeant.
2: Bruce, did you see... Oh, I'm sorry. I didn't realize you were entertaining.
0: He ain't so entertaining.
1: You Charles Hunt?
2: That's right.
1: I'm Sergeant Corbett, homicide.
2: How morbid.
1: Well, somebody's got to do the job. You ever hear of a fellow named Larry Gordon?
2: Yes, of course. He works for me. Or should I say, he once did.
1: Why?
2: Well, I'm being investigated on an income tax matter, as you may have heard.
1: Yeah, I've heard.
2: And since Larry's going to testify against me, naturally, I don't consider him in my employ.
1: Well, he won't need the job anyhow.
2: Pardon?
1: He was knocked off at 3 this afternoon.
2: I can't believe it.
1: Well, take my word for it. I saw the body. And I have an idea you saw it even before I did.
2: You're not serious.
1: I certainly am. We got enough evidence.
2: Evidence?
1: Yes. You see, by an odd coincidence, Larry's girlfriend, Claire Marlowe, was in the kitchen when you gunned him.
2: Is that what Miss Marlowe claims?
1: Well...
2: Well, what?
1: Well, it's the way we figure it. We found her fingerprints.
2: You're evading the question. Has Miss Marlowe accused me?
1: Well, I haven't spoken to her yet.
2: Why not?
1: She disappeared. She must have been scared to death.
2: The fact remains, until you discover Miss Marlowe, you have absolutely no case.
1: Don't worry, we'll find her. And when we do...
2: When you do, give me a call.
1: Okay, hon, I'll be seeing you shortly. And then we'll see how...
2: You're creating a draft, Sergeant. Well, Bruce? You heard.
0: How can I help it? I'm not deaf.
2: What do you think?
0: I think when they find Claire Marlowe, I wouldn't want to be in your shoes.
2: On the other hand, suppose I find her first. Who was that private detective Logan mentioned the other day?
0: You mean Mike Waring?
2: See the one they call the Falcon?
0: Yeah.
2: Well, be a good boy and look up his address. I think I've got a case for him.

0: That's the situation, Mr. Waring. So you see my problem?
1: No, I'm afraid I don't, Mr. Hunt.
0: Isn't it obvious? I want you to locate this Claire Marlowe.
1: You said the police are looking for her.
0: Unfortunately, I haven't much confidence in them.
1: Mm-hmm. Well, the jails are loaded with people who thought that.
0: Nevertheless, I'd like to see you take the assignment.
1: I don't like it.
0: Why not?
1: It smells to me of tampering with a witness. Corbett claims this Claire Marlowe can prove you're guilty of Larry Gordon's murder.
0: But there's another side to the coin. If Miss Marlowe saw someone else, she can establish my innocence.
1: Yeah, I suppose that's true enough. What if the police find her first?
0: So much the better. I just want the additional insurance. In my position, I need it.
1: All right, Hunt. I'll do what I can.
0: That's all I ask. You do what you can. And from that point on, it's up to me.

0: Yeah.
1: You the superintendent?
0: That's right.
1: My name is Mike Waring. Wonder if you could give me some information about one of your tenants.
0: Who?
1: Claire Marlowe.
0: You a cop?
1: Why?
0: So I told the other fella everything I knew.
1: What other fella?
0: Oh, tall, thin fella, about your size.
1: Oh, you must mean Sergeant Corbett.
0: Yep, that's his name.
1: Well, now that you've told Corbett, why not tell me?
0: I don't know nothing. Came home yesterday like she was scared of something, went right to her room.
1: How long did she stay?
0: Oh, maybe 10-15 minutes.
1: Did she have a grip with her when she left?
0: Nope. Just a pocketbook.
1: And she didn't say where she was going?
0: Nope, and I didn't ask. I believe a fella should mind his own... If it ain't one thing, it's another. Excuse me a second.
1: Yeah, sure.
0: Yeah. Well, what do you know? Special delivery from Claire Marlowe.
1: Yeah, let me see that.
0: Hey, what you doing?
1: Just a minute. Dear Herman, please don't tell anyone you've heard from me, anyone at all. I wonder if you'd be good enough to do me a favor. I've made arrangements with North American Van Lines to move my stuff on Wednesday. They know where to deliver it. My bank book is in the upper right-hand drawer of my dresser. If you take it with the enclosed withdrawal slip, I'm sure you'll have no trouble getting the money. Will you please bring it over to me at the Kenton Hotel? I'm using the name Claire O'Brien.
0: Now, why does she want to use a name like that for?
1: Kenton Hotel, eh?
0: Hey, where are you going?
1: I have to report to my client. You've been a great help, Herman. Thanks a million.

0: Bruce?
1: Yeah?
0: I believe that's the phone.
1: I believe you're right.
0: Don't you think you should answer it?
1: What's the point, Mr. Hunt? It's probably for you.
0: You know something, Bruce? I'm beginning to dislike your attitude. Now answer the phone.
1: You still say it's a waste of time. Yeah?
2: I'd like to talk to Gerald Hunt, please.
1: Who wants him?
2: Mike Waring.
1: Hold it. But I tell you, it's for you.
0: Who is it?
1: The Falcon.
0: All right. Oh, I don't think I'll be needing you anymore today.
1: You mean you want me to leave?
0: That's what I want.
1: Well, far be it from me to hang around. I'm not one.
0: Hello?
2: I've got good news for you, Hunt.
0: Really?
2: Really. I've located Claire Marlowe.
0: That is wonderful.
2: She's staying at the Kenton Hotel. She's registered under the name of Claire O'Brien.
0: I needn't tell you how happy I am with your services, Mr. Waring.
2: I was lucky.
0: Let's say we both were. You may have been fortunate to find Claire, but I was lucky to find you. I would have had a difficult time of it without you.
2: I'll think nothing of it. When are you planning to see Claire?
0: Immediately. You're familiar with the old proverb, he who hesitates is lost. Well, in my position, I can't afford to waste a second. Goodbye, Mr. Waring. Thanks ever so much.

0: And now, back to the adventures of the Falcon. An hour has passed since Mike Waring reported to his client, Gerald Hunt, where Claire Marlowe could be found. And now in that young lady's hotel room.
1: All right, you guys. Come on, let's hurry it up, get out of here.
2: All right, Sergeant.
1: Oh, Davis, see if you can find any prints around, though I doubt it.
3: Can I move the body now, Sarge?
1: Oh, you better wait for Lewis. He may want some more pictures.
3: Right.
1: Hey, Levy, how you doing on that?
4: Okay.
1: Oh, you boys carry on. I'll get it.
5: I'd like to... Sergeant Corbett.
1: Hey, what are you doing here?
5: I came to see Claire Marlowe.
1: Okay, look.
5: Oh, no.
1: Oh, yes. Well, is this close enough, or would you like to hold her hand?
5: I don't think she'd get a kick out of it.
1: Neither do I. What'd you want with her?
5: That's a long story.
1: Well, I never knew you to tell any other kind, so let's get started.
5: Well, a client of mine wanted me to find her.
1: And you did.
5: I was lucky.
1: I wonder. Who's your client?
5: Well, I'd rather not say.
1: So you'd rather not say, huh? Look, Lunkhead, an innocent girl's been murdered. Nobody knew where she was hiding out. And if you found her...
5: All right, all right. You don't have to draw me a diagram. I was responsible.
1: Yes, indeed. You set her up for a clay pigeon. I've known stupid jerks in my time, but of all...
5: Look, never mind a name, Sergeant. I can think of a million to call myself.
1: Well, who's your client? Or maybe I can guess.
5: Well, don't bother.
1: Look, Mike, don't try to hold out on me.
5: I'm not going to. I admit I was the patsy in this case.
1: You were the patsy? What about her?
5: Well, I know, I know. Someone's going to pay for it.
1: Hey, wait a minute. Where are you going?
5: I'm going to have a word with my client. After that, you can have him. Well, frankly, I doubt if there'll be much left. I'll be seeing you, Sergeant.

0: Yeah, is Hunt in?
1: Who are you?
0: Never mind, I'll announce myself.
1: Now, wait a sec.
2: All right, Bruce. Come on in, Mr. Waring.
0: Try and keep me out.
2: Bruce, get the gentleman a drink.
1: Sure. What do you have, Buster?
0: A little privacy. Suppose you leave me alone with your boss.
1: What orders I take from him.
0: You better give him his walking papers, Hunt.
2: Really, Mr. Waring, aren't you being a bit high-handed?
0: Tell him to blow!
2: All right, Bruce. You may go.
1: Well, as long as you put it that way.
0: All right, now what was the idea, Hunt?
2: What was what idea?
0: Don't give me any double talk. I'm in no mood for it.
2: How dare you?
0: It's easy. I'll show you.
2: No.
0: Look, you made a sucker out of me. You got me to find Claire Marlowe so you could kill her.
2: You mean Claire's dead?
0: As if you didn't know.
2: But I didn't.
0: I suppose you don't remember me phoning you at 1:30 this afternoon. I told you where you could find her. I could blow my brains out for not calling on her first. But you didn't make that mistake, did you?
2: Let me go.
0: Yeah, sure, I'll let you go. Our confessions are in order. You killed her, didn't you?
2: No.
0: Come on, Hunt. I'm going to get the truth if I have to break every bone in your body. You murdered her just as you murdered Larry Gordon.
2: I swear I didn't.
0: Where's your coat?
2: I'm not going with you.
0: Yes, you are. I promised to deliver you to Sergeant Corbett down to headquarters, and that's one promise I intend to keep. Now, will you go quietly?
2: No.
0: Okay, suit yourself. Now, come on. Get up. You've got a long, rough trip ahead of you.

0: Hey, Matty.
1: Yes, Sergeant.
0: Carlin report in yet?
1: Just about 2 minutes ago.
0: Well, where's Hunt?
1: He couldn't find him.
0: You mean he skipped?
1: Yeah, Carlin said the place was a shambles.
0: Well, get a 47 out. I want every bus and train depot watch and cover the airfields. If Hunt gets away,
2: don't
0: we...
2: Don't worry, Sergeant, he won't.
0: Hey, never mind, Matty.
3: All right, you crumb, inside.
4: No, let me go.
0: What's the idea, Mike?
3: What's the matter with you, Sergeant? Don't you recognize him?
0: Well, who would? He looks... Wait a minute, it's Hunt.
3: That's right.
0: Well, what happened?
3: Well, he had a little accident. Go on, Hunt, sit down.
0: You slug him?
3: No, Sergeant, you know me.
0: Well, that's why I asked. Listen, Mike...
3: Now, look, why don't we both listen? All right, Hunt, make like a birdie.
5: I don't know what you're talking about.
3: Look, if I've got to bounce you around again...
0: Hey, what's going on here?
3: He admitted to me that he murdered Claire Marlowe.
5: I lied.
0: You what?
5: I couldn't help myself, Sergeant. He would have killed me.
3: Yes, and it's not too late now. Do you deny it?
5: I deny everything. I was forced to make that admission to protect myself. Under the circumstances, I felt I was justified.
3: Look, Sergeant, could you leave us alone for a couple of minutes?
0: Don't be a sap.
3: Well, it's all right for you to talk, but I feel responsible for that girl's death. If I hadn't found her, she would still have been alive. I phoned him at 1:30 and I told...
0: Hey, wait a minute. When did you phone him?
3: At 1:30.
0: Oh, no.
3: Why, what's the matter?
0: But do you realize what you've done? You've just given him an alibi.
3: Are you nuts?
0: Claire Marlowe was killed at 1:45.
3: What?
0: 45 minutes before you called him.
3: Well, that means...
0: That means he couldn't have killed her.
3: Oh. Well, look, Hunt, if I've done you an injustice...
5: Indeed you have.
3: Will it do any good if I said I was sorry?
5: None at all. Good day, gentlemen. I trust I'll never see either of you again.

0: Well, welcome home, Mr. Hunt.
1: I see you've taken over, Bruce.
0: I didn't think you'd mind. You like some champagne?
1: No, thanks.
0: You don't know what you're missing. This is the bitter end. They tell me it's the only thing when you're celebrating.
1: Is that what you're doing?
0: Sure. Aren't you back?
1: I'm flattered. I didn't dream you cared.
0: Yeah, I was real worried. I had a feeling I was never going to see you again. Hey, you ought to do something about that eye. That Mike Waring can really dish it out, can't he?
1: All right, Bruce. The joke is over. What's the meaning of this?
0: I told you I was celebrating. Surely you don't begrudge your ex-employee a bottle of champagne.
1: My ex-employee?
0: Well, the way I see it, I've been working for you for 7 years.
1: So?
0: So I decided it was time I bettered myself. After all, this is the land of opportunity.
1: And you feel opportunity is knocking at your door?
0: Definitely. You sure you won't join me in a drink?
1: Enough of this nonsense. Get me my robe.
0: You don't seem to understand. I'm through taking orders. With what I got on
1: And what have you got on me?
0: For one thing, you knocked off Larry Gordon and Claire Marlowe.
1: This may come as a shock to you. But the police, I are satisfied I had no hand in either. You see, I have an unimpeachable alibi.
0: Is that a fact?
1: Yes. It now develops that Miss Marlowe was murdered 45 minutes before Mr. Waring reported her whereabouts to me.
0: Well, what do you know?
1: I know you've been taking too much for granted.
0: I don't think so. I happen to know how it was worked.
1: You do?
0: Yeah. I was going through your clothes.
1: What?
0: Well, I thought maybe you wanted me to send them out to the cleaners. Anyway, in your pocket, I found this card. Lawrence Regan, Private Investigations.
1: So?
0: So I wondered what you would want with two private detectives, and just like that, it came to me. You were going to use Waring as an alibi.
1: You're mistaken.
0: Well, there's an easy way to check.
1: Who are you calling?
0: The boy Sherlock, Lawrence Regan.
1: You're being ridiculous.
0: Am I?
2: Hello?
0: Let me talk to Mr. Regan, please.
2: Speaking.
0: This is Bruce Webster. I work for Mr. Hunt.
2: Well?
0: Well, the boss would like to know whether you had any luck finding Claire Marlowe.
2: What's the matter with the guy? Has he blown a fuse? I reported back to him at 11 o'clock this morning. She's at the Kenton Hotel, registered under the name of Claire O'Brien.
0: I guess it kind of slipped his mind.
2: What's going on here?
0: Nothing you should worry about. Thanks a lot, anyway. Well?
1: You win.
0: I always do. I'm the patient type. I learned that from you.
1: What do you want?
0: $25,000.
1: That's a lot of money.
0: Well, it ain't as though I was going to throw it away. I'm going to sock it into government bonds. That 3% they pay will come in mighty handy.
1: You're making a mistake.
0: I don't think so. I always say the least a fella can do is be patriotic. You better get it up fast, Mr. Hunt. We don't want to keep Uncle Sam waiting.
3: I don't get it, Sergeant. I don't get it at all.
4: Well, you would if I had my way. You ruined everything.
3: Look, are you sure Claire Marlowe died at 12:45?
4: Positive. The desk clerk at the hotel heard the shots.
3: Did she have any other enemies?
4: No. This thing's tied up with the Larry Gordon killing for sure.
3: That doesn't make sense.
4: Well...
3: there was no way in the world for the... Hello.
5: That you, Waring?
3: Yes, who's this?
5: Bruce Webster.
3: Who?
5: I work for Hunt, remember?
3: Oh, yeah.
5: I just thought you might be interested. I'm terminating my employment.
3: That's supposed to mean something to me?
5: It might mean a lot. If you could dig up some cash, I could let you in on my reason.
3: What are you talking about?
5: Well, wouldn't you like to know how Hunt made a chump out of you?
3: I certainly would.
5: How much dough can you raise?
3: I'm not in Hunt's class.
5: No, but every little bit helps. Could you lay your hands on $10,000?
3: Don't be ridiculous.
5: Five?
3: I've got $720 in the bank.
5: Fine, I'll take it.
3: Now, wait a minute.
5: Come on, Waring, make up your mind.
3: Where are you?
5: I got a little place at the Fortuna Apartments on West 93rd. Drop around when you're in the neighborhood.
3: Okay. Don't go away. I'll be in the neighborhood in 20 minutes.

0: That you, Waring?
1: Yeah.
0: Just a second. Come on in. Mr. Hunt.
2: Surprised?
0: Yeah, I thought I saw the last of you.
2: You thought wrong.
0: What's the idea?
2: It's fairly simple. I'm a man who hates loose ends. Naturally, with you dangling about.
0: You wouldn't.
2: Oh, you recognize the gun. Yes, it's the same one I used on Larry Gordon and Claire Marlowe.
0: You'll never get away with it. The cops will know for sure.
2: You're concerned for me. You needn't worry. You see, I've taken the liberty of preparing a note in which you confess to both murders.
0: You're nuts.
2: When the police break in, they'll find the note and the murder gun. Naturally, it'll be in the traditional position for suicide.
0: They'll never buy it. I had no motive to knock off Larry Gordon.
2: You have, the way I've explained it in this note. Seems you were madly in love with Claire. When she spurned you for Larry, you decided to rid yourself of the competition. As for Claire, she was a witness to the act. So regretfully, you had to dispose of her, too. Isn't that poetic?
0: Listen, Hunt.
2: I wish I could, my boy. But time is of the essence.
0: No. Don't.

0: Now, back to the adventures of the Falcon. 15 minutes have passed since Mike promised to call on Bruce Webster. Now we find Sergeant Corbett helping him keep that promise.
1: This must be it. Yeah. Suppose he won't talk.
2: Just leave everything to me.
1: I left Hunt to you, and what happened? Sure he said he'd meet you here?
2: Yes, positive. I told him I'd be over in 20... Look, get out of the way.
1: What are you doing?
3: What does it look like?
1: Don't you know it isn't polite to peek through keyholes?
3: No, but it could be awfully interesting.
1: What do you see?
3: Give me a hand with this door.
1: Well, what was it?
3: Come on, come on. Put your shoulder to it.
1: One, two... Holy smoke.
2: Yeah.
1: What did he want to do that for?
2: Don't ask me. I'm a stranger here myself. Here, wait a minute.
3: What do you make of this?
1: To whom it may concern, this was the only way. I killed Larry Gordon. It was all Claire Marlowe's fault. She led me on. I thought with Larry out of the way, we'd have a deal, but I was a chump. Don't bother looking for any relatives. I haven't...
4: Hey, cut that out, Mike.
3: I was only going through his pocket.
4: Well, you know better.
3: I just wanted to see what he had on him.
4: Well?
2: Well, someone was here before me. All he's got on him are these two keys.
3: What do you make of it?
1: Well, one's obviously for his grip, the other for his car.
2: No, this doesn't add up.
1: What do you mean?
2: He didn't commit suicide.
4: But look at the gun.
2: You look at it. I tell you this was engineered.
1: By whom?
2: By Hunt, of course.
1: Can you prove that?
2: What, to you? Where's my percentage? Let's find someone who'll give me better odds.

0: I can't believe it. When I was up at Bruce's a few hours ago...
1: And you admit you were there.
0: Why should I deny it? He complained of not feeling well this evening. Naturally, the least I could do was chauffeur him home.
2: And when you left?
0: He seemed perfectly all right. I never dreamt he contemplated suicide. I still don't understand why.
2: Well, maybe this note will clear things up.
0: Whom it may concern. There's the only way I... Oh, so that explains it.
1: Yes, it would seem to.
0: I never realized he was involved with Claire.
1: Well, things are seldom what they seem. For instance, when we broke into Bruce's room, it looked as though he committed suicide.
0: But you don't believe it?
1: No.
0: You told me you found the gun in the sand.
1: Yes.
0: And it was the same weapon that was used on Larry Gordon and Claire Marlowe.
1: Mm-hmm.
0: Well, I should imagine that would take care of everything.
1: No, not quite. There was one thing missing. When Corbett and I got to Bruce's room, the door was locked.
0: Well,
1: if he committed suicide, it had to be locked from the inside.
0: Obviously.
1: Well, then what happened to the key?
2: That's right. It wasn't in the lock because you were able to peek through the keyhole.
1: And it wasn't on him or in the room. That means the door must have been locked from the outside and the killer absentmindedly walked off with the key.
0: Look, Mr. Waring.
1: All right, Sergeant. Go through his pockets.
3: No, you can't. Who can't?
2: Well, what do we got here?
0: It's all a mistake.
1: Yeah, you said it, friend. And the beautiful part of it is it only takes one to land you in the chair. All right, Sergeant. He's all yours.

0: Well, like my father used to say, another day,
1: another dollar.
2: And believe me, you didn't earn this one. I did all the work.
0: Well, you schlumpf. You should talk. You gave Hunt that alibi.
2: You're out of your mind. If it hadn't been me, it would have been some other private dick.
0: Come again?
2: Look, it all comes down to one thing. Hunt had two of us trying to locate Claire. He probably waited until the other boy came through for him before he even hired me.
0: Oh, well, what was the point?
2: Give himself that alibi. After all, when I told you I reported to him after the girl was murdered, it didn't seem possible he could have been responsible.
0: Well, I still say...
2: Wait a minute. Hold everything.
0: Well, what's the matter?
2: I just thought of something. I never got paid.
0: Huh?
2: By Hunt for finding Claire.
0: Sue him.
2: Sue him? He's going to the chair.
0: So what?
2: If I were you, kiddo, I'd really make trouble for him.
0: Good night, Mike.

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0: 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Following is an account of expenses incurred during my investigation of the Well of Trouble matter. So maybe Lou Little was just leading me on. Had some real nasty case bothering him, but if it meant $1,000 in my kick, and after the one I handled a week ago for him for free, well, to repeat myself, why not? Expense account item one, $1.20 for a cab to his office.
1: Not kidding you one bit, Johnny. Here you are, baby. A perfectly good check for 1,000 class.
0: Well, a Merry Christmas to you, too. But what's it for, Lou?
1: Why don't you take a look at the signature on it?
0: G. Stanley Porter.
1: That's right.
0: Last week's little fracas.
1: After what you did for him, and considering you wouldn't even take expenses for it, well, he insisted that you have this.
0: Well, I thought I made it plain, Lou, that...
1: He insisted.
0: All right. I'm certainly not going to turn down $1,000.
1: He wouldn't have it otherwise.
0: Tell him thanks for me, would you?
1: Be glad to.
0: Hey, what goes around here?
1: Huh?
0: You planning a trip to the gambling halls of Las Vegas or just leaving the country in a hurry?
1: What do you mean?
0: Big stack of dough on your desk.
1: Oh, that.
0: Yeah, what goes, Lou? You must have around 5,000 here, all in small bills.
1: Well, pick up the change lying there, and you'll find it's exactly $2,388.24. I was just about to mail out a receipt for it.
0: Receipt?
1: Yeah. Just received it in the mail from an old crackpot by the name of Jeremy R. Withers.
0: What's it for?
1: His insurance premium. What else?
0: In cash?
1: In cash, like always. He simply stuffs it into a plain brown envelope and mails it in.
0: Without even insuring it? It must be a crackpot.
1: Johnny, I've written him half a dozen times, pointing out the risk in sending this much cash in the regular mail. I've even offered to send somebody out to his place to collect it from him. But he'll have none of it.
0: Crazy. Stubborn as that wild old Western character, Durango Laramie Dalhart, huh?
1: Durango what?
0: That's right. You know, believe it or not, he lived in a town called Bumspung, Oklahoma.
1: Oh, now you're kidding.
0: No, I'm not really, Lou. Old Indian name. Bumspung means bad spring. Yes, Bumspung. Bad water. But at least Durango had sense enough to bring in the cash in person. Nearly 4,000 at a crack once a year. I thought maybe you might have heard my report on the case a couple of years ago.
1: I must have missed it. But at least old Jeremy Withers has company in his eccentricity.
0: Look, if you could meet some of the wacky policyholders I've had to deal with, you'd think nothing at all of Withers.
1: Maybe, maybe not. What are you chuckling about?
0: Old Durango. Boy, he gave us quite a scare that one time.
1: How do you mean?
0: Well, he brought in a stack like this one day, you know, and brother, you should have seen them. One look and you'd have sworn they were counterfeit.
1: But they weren't?
0: Now, you know what they'd done? Carefully washed and starched and ironed the money to make it look like new, just like some of these... Wait a minute, Lou.
1: What's the matter, Johnny?
0: Just hold everything a minute.
1: Huh?
0: Just hold up on that receipt for this stuff, will you?
1: Why? What's the matter with it?
0: Where'll I find this Jeremy Withers? You got his address?
1: Well, sure.
0: Let me have it.
1: Well, sure, Johnny. What's the matter?
0: Just let me have his address. Expense account item two, a dime for a phone call to police headquarters where I got some very interesting information. And, incidentally, gave none in return. Item three, another $1.20 for a cab back to my apartment. Item four, $3.97 to fill up the gas tank in my car. It was getting dark now, but I headed west on 44, then north on 202. A few miles short of Granby, I found the dirt road I was looking for leading off to the left. Then, finally, the crossroads known as Millbury Corners, consisting of one general store, a grocery, and a filling station, where I stopped only long enough to get some local directions. The Jeremy Withers place turned out to be a tiny, square, unpainted clapboard building that sat forlornly in the middle of a small, seedy-looking, weed-grown lot. But there was a flickering light inside. I could see it even through the tightly drawn shades. No doubt an oil lamp. And when I knocked on the door...
2: Who is it?
0: My name is Dollar. Johnny Dollar.
2: Dollar?
0: That's right, from the insurance company. Open up, Mr. Withers.
2: Just to leave me open up the peephole I put on this here door so as I can take a look at you first.
0: Go ahead.
2: Dollar, eh?
0: Here, take a look at these, my credentials, if you can see them in the moonlight.
2: Dollar, eh?
0: Come on, Withers, open up,
2: Just leave me get these here now chains undid. open this bolt now.
0: Come on, Withers, you're stalling. All right now?
2: Just you stay outside there and tell me what the trouble is, young fella.
0: It's about that insurance premium of yours.
2: What's the matter with you, boy? I sent it all in yesterday.
0: I'll say you did.
2: In hard cash, too. Just like always. Good hard cash.
0: Good, huh?
2: Say, what are you talking about?
0: I'm talking about some of the 20s that were mixed in with that stack of bills. Some of the nice new ones. Like this one, for instance.
2: What's the matter with it?
0: Are you kidding? Plenty.
2: Just a minute, young fellow.
0: Just tell me one thing, Mr. Withers. Where did you get this money?
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2: You look here, boy. What's the matter with that money I sent in?
0: I said, where did you get it, Mr. Withers? I'm talking about these brand new $20 bills.
2: Anything wrong with it? The way you're talking, you might think it was counterfeit or something.
0: Counterfeit? Hardly.
2: No, of course not.
0: But it's plenty hot, believe me.
2: Now, what do you mean by that?
0: Are you trying to tell me you don't know?
2: How should I know?
0: Well, why do you lock yourself in the way you do? Not only a lock on the door, but safety chains and a bolt.
2: Man's got a right to protect himself, ain't he?
0: Against what?
2: Well, maybe against nosy people like you. Now, what's the matter with that money? You going to tell me or ain't you?
0: Sure, I'll tell you. These new bills are part of the loot from the First National Bank over in Millville.
2: Loot?
0: That's right, stolen money. Over $20,000, mostly in new 20s.
2: No.
0: I worked on the case. I had to memorize a list of serial numbers, or rather number groups, as long as your arm.
2: You must have a good memory, boy.
0: Luckily, the numbers were consecutive, all starting with 666-44, so it wasn't too much of a strain.
2: Well, you mean you didn't solve the case?
0: I didn't get to first base. But you didn't answer my question. Where did you get these?
2: Just part of the money I had.
0: Mr. Withers, where do you get your income? Well?
2: From a pension, that's what.
0: Pension?
2: Anything wrong with that?
0: Big enough to afford an annual insurance premium of over $2,300?
2: So for 2-3 years, I've been able to pay it okay.
0: Doesn't make any sense, Withers, and you know it.
2: Yeah, look, son, I worked hard all my life. Made a right steady income. And saved up a little bit, put aside.
0: Mr. Withers.
2: I never did like to waste what I had on fancy living and such like. So after my wife died and our kid went off and got herself married, well, I just kept on putting it aside.
0: Mm-hmm.
2: In these here last couple of years or two, I've been buying up some insurance so my daughter, she can benefit when I die. Now, anything wrong with that?
0: What sort of work did you do?
2: Flagman for the railroad company, that's what. Flagman on a railroad crossing.
0: A flagman? And you say that paid enough to save enough to buy the kind of policy you hold?
2: I told you.
0: Sure. Some of that money you sent the company was all right. Maybe it did come out of your pension money or whatever you managed to save, but the rest, these brand new $20 bills... Now, you better tell me about it, Mr. Withers, or would you rather tell it to a judge?
2: Well, all right, mister. Mr. Dollar, did you say it is?
0: That's right, Johnny Dollar.
2: Well, maybe I had better tell you where some of the money come from.
0: I think you better.
2: Well, you see, I had a son, too. A stepson. His name was Bernard.
0: Wait a minute. Barney Withers?
2: You knowed him?
0: Barney the Bum. That punk and small-time bank robber who was finally killed trying to crack security first over in Danbury.
2: Yes, sir.
0: That was right after the job in Millville and two or three others before that.
2: Yes, sir.
0: Keep talking, Mr. Withers.
2: Well, now, maybe it's a pretty bad thing for me to say, him being my wife's kid and all, but, mister, that Bernard was no good.
0: That's an understatement.
2: Whatever happened to him, I mean, his being killed, that's all he deserved. No good bank robber.
0: Go on.
2: Well, it was my knowing about him. That's what kept me from ever putting what I had in any bank. Instead, I sort of kept it right close, where I could watch over it.
0: Where?
2: Yeah, sure, I'll tell you. Right under the floor, over there in the corner.
0: You better show it to me, Mr. Withers. I'd like a look at the rest of your money.
2: Well, it's all gone now.
0: Gone?
2: I mean, all used up. The money of my own, I mean. That's why I had to start using up some of that Bernard hid away.
0: What's the matter with you, anyway? First, you tell me Barney was no good because of the jobs he pulled. You say that he deserved to die for what he did.
2: Yes, sir.
0: But you don't hesitate to keep and use the money that he stole.
2: Well, no, I didn't steal it, did I?
0: Well, do you think that makes you any less guilty for keeping it and spending it?
2: Well, sure.
0: Instead of returning it to the banks that it was stolen from? Now, why didn't you turn Barney in when you found out what he was doing? You say you had no use for him.
2: Well, I've been looking out for myself, is all. Man's got to look out for himself, don't he? Well,
0: from now on, the state's going to be looking out for you.
2: You mean you're going to get me arrested and put in jail?
0: Well, you don't think I'm going to let you get off scot-free?
2: Well, it ain't as though Bernard done them jobs alone by himself, is it?
0: What difference does that make?
2: Well, because that partner here's killed the bank guard over in Millville. Never caught him, though.
0: That has nothing whatever to do with this money that... Wait a minute. Do you know who that partner was?
2: Do I know? Why else do you suppose I keep myself locked in here this way? And why I took out some life insurance?
0: Who was he?
2: Oh, that rotten, crooked Jerry McNear, that's who.
0: And you didn't tell the authorities?
2: Why should I? If I had, they might have tried to make me tell them where Bernard hid the money at. The same as that McNear's been trying. Only I kept telling him I don't know.
0: Mr. Withers...
2: Don't you see? There's tears. The police and all think McNear got all the money. And I'll tell you this, Mr. Dollar.
0: Yes, tell me.
2: Only thing that's kept that McNear from killing me off for not telling him is that then he'd never find out where Bernard hid out that money.
0: Well, you better tell me, Mr. Withers, and fast.
2: Yeah. Well, now, if I tell you where it's at, shows you can take it back, you think maybe the police, they'd go a little easier on me?
0: Well, isn't that pretty up? Wait a minute, what's that?
2: A little shutter out there on the kitchen window. Must be... Now, listen, if you're sure it'll make it any easier on me...
0: If all or most of that money can be returned on the basis of your information, well, of course it will.
2: All right, sir. You know the old Hacker Farm about 2 miles up the road?
0: No, but go on.
2: Well, that's where the big poplar trees and the broken-down windmill is.
0: Mm-hmm.
2: A lot of broken windows in the house. Place is empty.
0: Go on.
2: That's counted nobody been living in it maybe for, 10, 15 years now. Except in Bernard when he was hiding.
0: And the money is somewhere in that house? Well?
2: Dollar?
0: Yes?
2: You sure you'll try and have him go easy on to me if I tell you where that money's hid?
0: The only thing I'm sure of is if you don't tell me, I'll turn you over to the authorities and tell them to show you no mercy at all.
2: All right, I'll tell you.
0: Go ahead.
2: Well, now, at the back of that old house, there's an old well. Well, it ain't been used for years, and it's near empty now.
0: Yes?
2: You let yourself down by the rope on the windlass, maybe, 7, 8 foot. And there's a sort of big shelf hollowed out.
0: And that's where it is?
2: The money's right there on that shelf.
0: Hey.
4: Okay, Pop, thanks.
2: Jerry!
4: Expecting somebody else, Pop?
0: That's a corny line, McNear.
4: Keep out of this. Ready, Pop?
2: No, Jerry. No, listen, Jerry. Put it down. Put that thing down!
4: And now you.
0: Take it easy,
4: sir.
0: McNair.
4: Don't move.
0: Listen to me.
4: No, keep away from that lamp.
0: Yeah.
4: Yeah.

0: Tired? Thirsty?
1: Easy as one, two, three. You've made iced tea, and oh, what a beautiful flavor. 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
0: Just take a spoonful of Instant Tenderleaf.
1: One.
0: Add cold tap water.
1: Two.
0: Load it with ice.
1: Three.
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1: Easy as one, two, three. You've made ice.

0: brief second it took him to shoot down the old man, I suddenly realized that I'd come along without my gun. In spite of smashing the old-fashioned oil lamp, the only light in the place, his first shot put a nice new part in my hair. As I rolled under the table, the other two shots missed me, although he must have been able to see me in the light from the fire I'd started. He stood there looking down at me at the blood running from the crease in my hair. But then, instead of shooting again, he turned away from the now roaring fire, went out the door, and took off in a car. I got thoroughly singed, dragging myself and the body of Mr. Withers outside, then jumped into my car and headed up the dirt road, hoping I could find the Hacker Farm some 2 miles away. The one with the tall poplars, the broken windmill, the windowless house. Yes, and the loot from the bank robberies. Ahead of me were the tail lights of the nearest car. The moon was full. I could see pretty well, so I cut off my own lights. After only a mile or so, he turned off to a farm that had a broken windmill, all right, but there were lights in the windows of the house. Good. He was going to the wrong place. Or else the old man had told me wrong. With my headlights on again, I finally found it. The old Hacker Farm. The remains of a mailbox still bore the name on it. After a quick look to make sure I wasn't being followed, I drove in the yard and parked the car behind a clump of bushes. Then walked around the old well. With only the moonlight to go by, I lowered the bucket, snagged the rope over the handle of the windlass, and slowly went down, hand over hand, into the well, feeling with my feet around the circular brick wall for the shelf that Withers had described. It was a big square hole in the side of that wall, big enough for me to crouch in and to find, with the help of a match, the two battered, moldy old suitcases loaded with money, mostly tens and twenties, literally hundreds of them. No wonder McNear had been willing to kill once he'd found out where it was hidden. But as I knelt there, wondering about the best way to load the stuff in the bucket that was now swinging down near the water at the bottom of the well.
1: Pretty stupid, Dollar.
0: What?
1: Got yourself into a trap, didn't you?
2: Did I, McNear?
1: You think I didn't know it was you coming down the road after me before you turned off your lights?
2: So you knew.
1: That's why I turned off at that other place, to make you think I was stopping there, so you fell for it, huh? Fell for that old gag.
2: Pretty smart, aren't you, McNear?
1: That's right. That's why I stay alive. But you're not smart, Dollar. And that's why you're going to end up in the bottom of this well feeling real dead. Kind of, I'm the guy that's got the gun. So as soon as I get a match going...
2: What makes you think I haven't got a gun?
1: And didn't try to use it while I was knocking over the old man? And you think I didn't know you were still alive back
0: there in his
1: place?
0: As he talked, I crouched there, out of his sight, and pulled off my jacket. I draped it over one of the suitcases, set my hat on one corner of it, then shoved it out just far enough for him to see it if he struck another match, in the hope he'd think it was me. Then I waited.
1: Yeah, I got plenty of light now. And you think I can't see your head and shoulders sticking out of that hole? You make a real nice target, Dollar, even with only a match to see you.
2: All right, then. I'll climb on back up the rope.
1: Oh, no, you won't.
2: What are you talking about?
1: I'm going to shoot you right there in the well.
2: Now, wait a minute. Listen to me.
1: It's no use, Dollar.
2: I found the money. I'll make a deal with you. I'll split 50-50.
1: You make a deal? You're trying to stall, that's all.
2: McNear.
1: Shut up. I got to be sure of my aim before this match goes out.
2: Listen to me, will you?
1: So long, Dollar. Just as easy as that. Now, all I got to do is get down there and pick up all that nice new money. Oh, you got to be careful. Got nothing to hurry about. Not now. Well, come on. You better find that shelf.
3: Right here.
1: Huh?
3: Dollar. I heard you drop in the water.
2: You heard that suitcase with my coat on it.
3: Let go. Let go of me.
2: Oh, you let go of that rope.
3: This time I'll kill you.
2: Try this, McNear.
3: I'll kill you.
2: With only one hand? Try this.
3: No!

he could do when he'd recovered from the shock of his fall was stand there in the water at the bottom of the well, knee-deep in the money from the suitcase I'd thrown down there, cursing me as I climbed out and pulled the bucket out of his reach. He was still there when I brought back a couple of the state police. Expense account total? Why bother with it when I'll collect such a nice commission on the loot I recovered? Not bad, you know. I mean, for one night's work. Yours truly, Johnny Dollar.

0: Alpine. That's who.
1: Now, the menthol cigarette has tobacco flavor a man can get hold of. Alpine always tastes rich, never smokes rough. Alpine filter cigarettes.
2: Nice.
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0: Yours Truly, Johnny Dollar, is written by Jack Johnstone, produced and directed by Bruno Zerato Jr., musical supervision by Ethel Huber. Johnny Dollar is played by Mandel Kramer. 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This is Art Hanna speaking. 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
1: Rogue speaking. This Saturday night, I'm going to spellbind you, Vaughn. Caught me while spending a week and the fee from my last case in zestful living at a summer hotel, which was so swanky that the help hardly spoke to the guests. For $25 a day, I had one of the 50 bungalows on the hotel grounds. For 30, I could have had one with a window. Well, anyway, there was a girl up there. Isn't there always? She was named Janice Cole, a sort of a social secretary to the hotel. She was about 28. Her eyes were so big and blue they made you think of mountain lakes, and her hair was as black as a jealous rage. She had a figure that made you think you'd seen her before in a swimsuit. Oh, she was real quality. Much to my high blood pressure, she was engaged to a society playboy with a dollar for every suntan in Florida, and his name was Clint Hayes. There was dancing going on in the ballroom of the hotel, and Janice was dancing with Clint. But she was watching me. I thought I saw fear in her eyes. They finished their dance right in front of me. Well, I certainly enjoyed that exhibition, Clint.
2: Glad you liked it, Rogue. Dancing with Janice is a wonderful way to spend an evening.
1: I believe that. Well, how about the next one, Janice?
3: Oh, I can't, Richard. I don't feel very well.
2: Oh, really, darling?
3: Yes, I think I'll go to my cabin, Clint. I have a terrible headache.
2: Well, I'm sorry to hear that, dear. Is there anything I can get for you?
1: I've got some aspirin.
3: Oh, no. I think I'll just lie down for a while. I'll be back as soon as I feel a little more like enjoying the party.
1: After Janice Cole left, I ducked Clint and mingled with the crowd, fencing in and out of polite conversation and keeping up a gay front to cover the worry which was stampeding around in my mind. I couldn't forget the lost look in the eyes of Janice Cole, a look that was so full of fear and hopelessness that it haunted me. I decided, after sweating out 30 minutes of wondering why she was so frightened, to drop by her bungalow and have a fatherly chat with her. I casually worked my way along a chain of conversations to the open door and faded unobtrusively out into the night. There was a light in Janice's bungalow. I walked rapidly toward it. The door was ajar. When I knocked on it, it swung open. And I saw Janice lying there, a red pool expanding on the Navajo rug under her head. I took a few steps into the room.
4: Oh!
1: I was on the inside of a giant bell, clinging to the clapper with a strength of desperation. It swung through eternity like a giant pendulum. And at the end of every arc, the universe was shattered by the sound of the tolling. I couldn't stand the noise. I let go on the tremendous upsweep and was catapulted through space at a terrifying, breathless speed. The ringing of the bell grew fainter and fainter. And then, there was quiet. I drifted peacefully for a while and landed as gently as a snowflake on a sparrow's wing. And I rested on cloud 8 in the blackness of complete oblivion.
5: Hey, Chiefy! Chiefy! You better come out of it!
1: Oh, go away, Ugor.
5: No, I'm sorry, Rogie, but you've got to get back on the ball or you're going to find yourself behind it. Come on now, come on!
1: Oh, Ugor, go away. I'm not well. I've been hurt.
5: There are things going on that you ought to know about, Rogie.
1: I don't care. I'm on my vacation.
5: You're in trouble, Rogie. Bad trouble. Remember that dead girl?
1: Yeah. Yeah, I remember.
5: Well, what are you going to do about it? Let him get away with it?
1: Oh, I don't want to talk about it. Let me alone.
5: Well, I guess you've been hit on the head once too often, Rogie. Lost your nerve, huh?
1: What do you mean, midget?
5: No fight left in you. It's too bad.
1: I've got plenty of fight left in me. What's going on down there?
5: Well, you better go down and see, Rogie. Come on. I'll help you over the side.
1: Okay. Come on, give me a push, Ugor.
4: Oh, you're a fine alter ego, and I'm proud of you.
5: I try to take care of you, Jeepy. Over you go, Rogie. Over you go.
4: I dreaded opening my eyes because I remembered that dead girl lying there. But I opened them at last. And what I didn't see made me think I'd lost my mind. Where the body had lain, staining the Navajo rug, there was a Navajo rug, but no stain and no body. I wobbled to my feet. My knees were made of soup. I grabbed the bed for support and threw my massive intellect into high. There were strange things happening here, and they were happening to me. I decided to stay mum and get back to the dance to see what I could discover from the behavior of the inmates. I took out my pocket comb, dressed my hair around the bump on my head so I wouldn't look like I had two, wiped the bed and the doorknob clean of my fingerprints, and looking much better than I felt, rejoined the party. Clint was talking with Nancy Bowman, another luscious lady on the hotel social staff.
2: Hello, Rogue. We've been looking for you.
4: Oh, hi, Clint. Hello, Nancy.
6: Hello, Richard. Where have you been?
4: We're getting a little fresh air. How about this dance, Nancy?
6: Can't. I promised Clint.
2: Oh, go ahead. I'll be noble. Janice should be coming back soon anyhow.
6: Well, all right then. You're on, Mr. Rogue.
4: Oh, for you, my dear, both of them. See you later, Clint.
2: Bye.
4: You know, Nancy, that Clint's a lucky man getting a girl like Janice. She's what the boys in the back room call a dish.
6: Ah, I suppose Janice isn't lucky getting a man with a million.
4: Not my type. Now, I don't have the million, but
6: well, then let's just dance.
4: Oh.
6: Now that Janice has her millionaire, I'm out to get mine.
4: You girl's old friend?
6: Oh, I've worked up here with her summers for a couple of years. She's a grand girl. Everybody loves her.
4: She's engaged to this creep with the millions?
6: Yes, they're going to be married in 2 weeks. Don't you ever read the newspapers?
4: Oh, guess it wasn't on the sport page.
6: Probably not. Though the way Janice stalked him, it could have been.
4: Kitty, kitty, kitty, kitty.
7: May I cut in?
6: Hi, Frank. That's up to you, Richard.
4: Well, I never give up beautiful ladies to strangers.
6: You don't know Frank, the lady's home companion?
7: That can be taken care of. Introduce me, Nancy.
6: Mr. Rogue, this is Frank Pitts, friend of Janice's.
4: Oh, glad to know you, Mr. Pitts.
7: Thank you, Mr. Rogue. Where is Janice, anyway? She promised me some rumbas tonight.
4: Well, she wasn't feeling very well. She went to her bungalow to get a little rest. You insist on cutting in?
7: Unless you have some very fine arguments against it.
4: Well, I guess I haven't. Nancy, I hope I'll see you later.
6: You will. This is a temporary thing, Richard.
2: Well, what happened to your dance, Rogue?
4: A man cut in on me.
2: Oh, that's Frank Pitts. He doesn't belong here, Rogue. He's all shoulders and no money.
4: Hmm? I understand that he and Janice are old friends.
2: That's right. Frank Pitts has been in love with Janice for years. They're from the same town back east.
4: No kidding. Oh, yeah. Well, he was in love with her too, huh?
2: Desperately. But I don't feel sorry for him. He's not good enough for a girl like Janice.
4: No, no, Clint. A girl's entitled to old friends. You seem to be the jealous type. No, I used to be a little like that about Betty Callahan.
2: I'm not jealous, Rogue. You'd hate to see a girl like Janice making a fool of herself over a no-good like that Pitts. Ever since he arrived today, she's been moody and dejected.
4: Oh, that's
2: and
4: the way it is. Oh, that's the way it is, huh? You and Janice had a spat over the old flame.
2: We
4: and
2: did not. You're being most impolite, Mr. Rogue. Janice and I happen to be in love.
8: Rogue.
4: Yes?
8: There's a man outside who would like to talk with you for a minute.
4: Why?
8: It's most important, Mr. Rogue. Please come with me.
4: Okay, excuse me, Clint. Well, you look a little upset. What's the matter?
8: Oh, it's horrible. Horrible.
4: May I ask what you're talking about?
8: No, I can't tell you, Mr. Rogue. But in all my years in hotel management, this is the most terrible thing that's ever happened to me. Here he is, Mr. Mills. Mr. Mills is our district attorney, Mr. Rogue.
4: Oh, well, I'm glad to know you, Mr. Mills. What can I do for you?
9: You're Richard Rogue, the private investigator from Los Angeles?
4: That's right. Why?
9: Well, I'd like to talk with you, Ms. Rogue, about a murder.
4: Oh, yes. Why, sure, Mr. Mills. Always glad to lend my talents to law enforcement.
9: That's nice of you, Mr. Rogue, because you can help a lot on this case. Why did you murder Janice Cole?
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7: My guilty conscience was calling me names and giving me bad advice as I stole out of the ballroom with the DA. He had accused me of murder. And I knew who was murdered. I'd seen her in her bungalow, dead. Janice Cole. The DA was as quiet as a grave during that walk and not a bit more cheerful. I made a couple of abortive attempts at conversation, but I might as well have been talking to a totem pole. I couldn't understand why he was heading for my bungalow until he opened the door, and I saw Janice lying there on that blood-stained Navajo rug, just as I'd seen her a half hour before in her own bungalow. I tried to say something, but the words couldn't get by the lump in my throat. I just stood there, my mouth hanging open, and my stomach frozen in a hangman's knot. I could feel the DA's eyes boring into the back of my head.
11: Well, Rogue, why'd you do it?
7: Well, I didn't. I didn't kill her.
11: How do you explain the fact that she was killed here in your cabin?
7: She wasn't.
11: Now, look, Rogue, you better organize yourself, huh? You're supposed to be a smart investigator. Give me a gun.
7: I haven't got it on me. It's in that drawer there.
11: Yeah, we found that one. This girl was shot to death with a .25 automatic.
7: Any prints on it?
11: We're going to take yours for comparison.
7: Am I under suspicion for this murder?
11: At the moment, that's all you're under. I fondly hope you'll be under arrest for it the next half hour.
7: Oh. You know, Mills, in a homicide, you usually have to have a motive before... Hey, what's that? Why are you waving those newspaper clippings in my face? What are they?
11: The motive. You were blackmailing Miss Cole, Rogue. We found these clippings in your briefcase.
7: What do you mean I was blackmailing her? I didn't even know her.
11: Now, look, Rogue, you're smarter than that. Here's a whole envelope full of clippings covering Miss Cole's trial for the murder of her first husband back in Passaic, New Jersey. Her name was Jane Sherman then, and she was released for lack of evidence. Remember the trial?
7: Of course I do. Poisoning. But what's that...
11: So you found out that this Jane Sherman, now known as Janice Cole, was all set to marry $1 million. And you've been blackmailing
7: her. Oh, I don't know anything about it, I tell you. I don't know how those clippings got into my briefcase. It must have been planted there when I was knocked out in Janice's bungalow.
11: It's a switch, Rogue. You were knocked out in her bungalow, eh? When?
7: Look, Mills, I know this whole thing's going to sound fantastic, but I want to tell you the whole story. I came up here on my vacation. I never saw Janice Cole or whatever her name was before tonight. Disbelief walked across the DA's face as I unspun the web of circumstances which tied me into this murder. As I listened to my own story, I knew I wouldn't believe it myself if I hadn't been there. I showed him the bump on my noggin. He just nodded. I talked on, and as I talked, I realized that I was acting like every murderer I'd ever questioned. I know my face was red, my eyes were shifting as I browbeat my brain into trying to think of some circumstance which would at least give me the benefit of a reasonable doubt. Finally, I stopped talking. He took my fingerprints, and we went to Janice Cole's bungalow. There I got my first break.
11: All right, Rogue. Now, where was the body lying when you first saw it?
7: Right here. Right here. Come here. Look here. Look under this rug.
11: Uh-huh.
7: And blood on the floor where it seeped through the rug that's now in my bungalow. Do you see it?
11: Yeah. Blood, all right. Well, Rogue, that's the first thing that's made sense since we got together. I suppose there is an outside chance that somebody's trying to frame you.
7: Enough of a chance so a conviction would be hard to get, Mr. D.A. Look, you know me. I've got a little standing in my profession, a little substance. Give me 24 hours to get this thing hung around the right man's neck.
11: All right. I don't have you locked up tonight. Will you try and have the right man for me in the morning?
12: I'll have him. Now, tell me, who knows about the murder?
11: Well, the maid who went into your cottage to turn your bed down for the night, and the manager. Well, I've told them both to keep quiet until I give them the go-ahead to talk.
12: Then none of the guests know about it yet, except the killer.
11: That's right. As far as I know.
12: Okay, Mills. Okay, now. You keep it that way until morning, and I'll come up with a guilty man for you.
7: Big talk.
12: I had been framed with loving care, like a sweetheart's picture. The DA shoved off to take care of the grisly details of moving the body from its temporary resting place on my bungalow floor, and I started shaking Janice Cole's bungalow down. There were particles of curved glass on the floor near where the body had been lying. I picked them up carefully and fitted the larger pieces together. They could only have been the crystal of a small, square wristwatch. It might be the clue to the killer. I went back to the main hotel building. The Saturday night party was still going strong. I rejoined the merry throng and looked for Frank. He seemed to me to be the logical suspect. He was from Janice Cole's hometown. He would have known about her trial for murder. I found him talking with Nancy in a corner. He had on a large, round wristwatch. Nancy's watch was a dainty diamond and ruby affair, small and oblong.
7: Hello, Rogue. Nancy's been beating the bushes looking for you.
6: I have not. I just was mildly curious about where you disappeared to. I wanted to get rid of Frank and finish that dance with you.
12: Wow. This is as good a time as any. May I have the next one?
6: You may have all the rest of them if you like. Oh, what's the matter, Richard? You have a pensive look.
12: Well, I was just trying to figure something out.
6: Oh?
12: I was supposed to have a dance with you at 9 o'clock. Where were you?
6: I was here. I got here just at 9, didn't I, Frank?
7: Don't try to prove anything by me, baby. I don't know. At 9 o'clock, I was having a drink with Clint Hayes in my bungalow.
12: Hmm. Well, there goes your alibi, Nancy. You weren't here.
6: Alibi? Why would I need an alibi? I was here, you weren't. I looked all over for you.
12: Oh, now, let's not argue about it. Let's have the next one, huh? I'll be right back.
6: Okay. No tricks now.
12: Hi, Clint.
13: What?
12: Oh, how come you're sitting this one out?
13: Oh, hello, Rogue.
12: Well, I'm sorry I startled you.
13: I was just in a deep fog.
12: Hmm? Nancy come back yet?
13: No.
12: Nancy, I just changed her name there, if you don't mind.
13: Yeah.
12: I'm kind of worried about her.
13: Well, she's subject to headaches like this, poor kid.
12: Maybe you'd better run over and have a talk with her, huh?
13: Oh, I hate to bother her when she's feeling bad.
12: Look, Clint, just to settle a little argument.
13: Yeah.
12: Were you and Frank Pitts having a drink in his bungalow at 9 o'clock?
13: Oh, yes, matter of fact, we were. How'd you know that?
12: He just told me. Just a silly little argument.
13: I wish Janice would hurry back in time for the last dance, at least.
12: Clint Hayes had on a large, square wristwatch. And he and Frank had unbreakable alibis. Nancy had none. They were my three prime suspects, and it looked to me like Nancy was about to be elected. I was sitting there looking for Nancy and carrying on a pointless discussion on headaches, their cause and cure, with Clint, when Nancy came running over.
6: Come on, Clint. You too, Richard. We're all going down to the pool for a moonlight dip.
13: And I don't think I want to, Nancy.
6: Oh, come on. Just because Janice is feeling rocky tonight is no reason for you to be grumpy. Come on, Richard. Get your swim trunks and give the girls a treat.
12: Huh? All right. I'm in. Come on, Clint. A little dip or do you got it?
13: No, I don't think I...
6: Oh, come on, Clint.
12: Oh, might as well, Clint. Sounds like a good idea, doesn't it?
7: Well, Nancy, we got it all organized.
6: Yes. Richard and Clint are crazy about the idea, aren't you?
13: Oh, okay. I'll join you for a while.
6: Nice man, Clint. Hurry up now. See you at the pool.
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12: My performance in the pool that night made Nero's fiddle solo in the light of a burning room seem like the height of propriety. Here was Richard, the Fall Guy Rogue, swimming and laughing with Frank, Clint, and Nancy, a bunch of murder suspects. A matter of hours before the law put a pair of stylishly plain bracelets on me and claimed me for its own if I hadn't solved the murder of Janice Cole. But there was method in my madness. That swim gave me the information I wanted. In fact, it gave me the murderer. I left before the swimming party broke up and went to one of the guest bungalows. An open window made the job of getting in as easy as falling in love. I found what I was looking for in a chest of drawers. Then I sat down and waited for my victim to come in and turn on the lights.
2: Rogue, what are you doing here?
12: Waiting to talk with you about a murder, Clint. Shut the door. Come in and sit down, Clint. I want to know all about what happened to Janice.
2: Janice? Something's happened to Janice?
12: Yes, Janice, and don't act so innocent. What do you know about her murder?
2: Well, I didn't kill her. What makes you think I killed her?
12: I didn't say you killed her, but I'm sure you know something about it. You know, you shouldn't get involved in murder, Clint. It's too complicated.
2: You're just talking, Rogue. You killed her. You were blackmailing her and you killed her.
12: Now, Clint. You weren't supposed to know anything about that. In fact, you couldn't have known anything about it unless you were the guy who framed me so nicely. I'm a little mad at you for that, you know. I'm going to get a confession of that murder out of you some way or other. Now, do you feel like talking, or do I have to beat it out of you?
2: What makes you think I did it, Rogue?
12: Take off your wristwatch. Now, look at your wrist.
2: What?
12: You see that small square of white skin where you used to wear your small square wristwatch? That was the giveaway, Clint. You see this watch here, the one I found hidden under the shirts in that chest of drawers there? The crystal's broken, Clint. And it was broken in the struggle with Janice tonight just before you shot her. The broken glass was found on the floor of the cabin right where the body was before you moved it to mine. Now, do you feel any more like talking, Clint? Why did you kill her?
2: I didn't kill her.
12: Hmm? I got until morning for you to start talking, and I've got more socks than a 10-story laundry. Now, let me know when you want to start singing. You know what happened in that room, and you're going to tell me.
2: I didn't kill her. I didn't, I swear. I didn't, Rogue. I was there. Sure, I was there, but
12: well, you didn't kill her. Who did?
2: I can't tell you.
12: Come on, Clint. You're not smart enough to work out that frame on me. Who was in this with you?
7: I wouldn't answer that if I were you, Clint. Drop the gun, Rogue.
12: Oh, hello, Frank. Well, you're mixed up in this too, huh? Well, maybe we can arrange a double execution.
2: I didn't tell him anything, Frank. I didn't tell him a thing.
7: I know it. I was listening. Sit down, Rogue.
12: Sure. Glad to. You were the brains of this deal, weren't you, Frank?
7: It's pretty obvious that quivering mess over there wasn't, isn't it? It's a good thing I was keeping my eye on him tonight. You see, Rogue, when he opened the door and turned on the lights, I saw you sitting there, and that's why I came in the back way. I was afraid that Clint would talk too much.
12: You think of everything, don't you?
7: I try.
2: What are we going to do now, Frank? This Rogue, he knows I was there when Janice was murdered.
7: Knows you were there? Well, you might just as well know that you shot her then, huh? You did, you know.
2: Well, it was an accident.
7: Was it? I'll decide that.
12: Aren't you forgetting me, fellas?
7: Oh, no. No, we're not forgetting you, Mr. Rogue. It really doesn't make any difference who killed Janice as long as you disappear with all the evidence pointing to the fact that you did the job.
2: No, Frank. I don't want any more killing.
7: Shut up. I'm handling this affair. I'm going to keep you out of the gas chamber, Clint, if you'll just shut up and do as I tell you. Take Rogue's necktie off and tie his hands. We're going to knock him off and throw him over a canyon where he'll never be found.
12: Oh, you are? Well, I might as well take a crack at it. Give me that gun.
7: Grab him, Clint. Grab him.
12: Well, thanks, Clint. You were very handy with that chair. How come you hit him?
2: I couldn't let him kill you. I just couldn't.
12: All right. Take his necktie off and tie his hands with it. We're going to take him for a ride down to see the district attorney.
2: I killed her, Rogue. I killed Janice, but it was an accident. I swear it was an accident.
12: Well, you'll have a dandy chance to explain that to a jury, Clint. Now, come here. I've got something for you.
2: Oh!
12: That's for helping to frame me.
14: Oh, brother, is that DA gonna love me? Well, that was the end of the case. Frank had been blackmailing Janice Cole ever since her engagement to wealthy playboy Clint Hayes was announced. And that night, when Frank went to Janice's cabin, Clint followed him. When Clint arrived on the scene, jealousy took over. Frank drew a gun, and Clint jumped him. In the struggle which followed, Janice was shot while the gun was in Clint's hand. Helpful Frank, the cues scared Clint of the murder and talked him into framing me. Frank saw lovely visions of many happy years of blackmailing a millionaire. That broken watch crystal was the only thing that kept the frame from working. So I get my brains beat out, I put the arm on a killer and blackmailer. My vacation is broken up like a drop light bulb, and I didn't make a dime. Oh, well. Let's face it, if I hadn't been so clever, I'd be doing a life sentence instead of Clinton Frank.
15: I would like that.
14: No. I've heard that stone walls do not a prison make, nor iron bars a cage. But it's hard to illustrate the truth of that old saw to a guy who's behind the former looking through the latter.